0: tip from behind. You know, that with that being said, you still only lost by three. And again, it's one of those things where you learn. I know that Coach Kubiak is going to face the question all week, second guess in his decision taking off points. There's a rule, an ancient rule, that you never take points off the scoreboard when it happens. But I don't have a problem with it. I don't mind the aggressive nature, especially from the timing of the year. If it's week 15, 16, something different. But it's week four, and you have time to rebound. So I think this is a pretty good team. I appreciate Coach Kubiak showing confidence in his offense to try to get the first down.
1: Kenneth Walker had a monster performance, 22 carries, 177, two touchdowns in the game. That's as good as any running back you'll not see this year, you'll ever see. That's an all-time. That's Earl Campbell. That's Marcus Allen. That's a great. I'm not saying he's going to end up being those guys, but he's already got a Super Bowl MVP on his mantle, which is a pretty important award, and he played a hell of a game today.
0: Yeah, no doubt about it, but give the Raiders a credit. There was a breakdown, obviously, on the long run and stuff like that, but for the most part, the Raiders held him without a touchdown in the first half, and then it was the second half where it kind of fell apart, where the big play that got him down there, and they were able to score, and, of course, after the turnover, getting on the goal line and having him score. So tip your hat. Kansas City's a good team, and I'd said all weekend, especially when we talked last time, it's frightening to see this team, the Chiefs, have a run game.
1: Yeah, four games deferring four times, not getting any points coming out of halftime. That's also something that's got to be fixed here, because getting points at the end of the half, a field goal, wanting to get points coming out has been a problem for this team also. Those are the little things that are a difference in a 30-27 game.
0: Right.
1: Well, you just have to capitalize in that. But, Lincoln, you were talking about it. We watched the whole fourth quarter together. The energy, the spirit of the team, the way the defense played to try to keep them in the game. And then Cousins was fantastic at times.
0: Right.
1: When the pocket wasn't breaking down and he had a clean pocket, he was making throws on time that was solid. But he was under duress. He's going to need a really good day of rest after this one. He got beat up a lot back there.
0: He took
1: there.
0: Some shots.
1: He
0: and
1: did.
0: Look, I tip my hat to Steve Spagnuolo and his staff, because what they did with their defensive tackles, they decided to line them up wide, in essence, create four eyes, where there was a little bit of a void in the middle over the interior part of the two guards in the center, which was covered by linebackers. Their defensive tackles were out so wide, it forced the offensive tackles to set shallow. And it allowed those speedy rush ends to get the angles a lot of times in the corner and the edge to get in the quarterback, especially in a gun formation. So credit the defense. The Raiders learned from this. This will be an adjustment, not only for their offensive line, but also their offensive line philosophy. I don't think this team, the Raiders, are 100% healthy across the board. I don't expect everyone to be at this time of the season, but they've got to find a way to coach around that and correct that, and it's a work in progress.
1: Absolutely. When we come back, Tim Cates in studio in L.A. will wrap up the network portion of this post-game show. Then we'll get to your phone calls at 855-4JUST-WIN. That's 855-458-7894. 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
9: Tim Case back inside our Silver and Black studios. Post-game show continues as the Kansas City Chiefs hang on for a 30-27 win over the Las Vegas Raiders. Kansas City improves to 4-0 on the season. Raiders, their first loss of the season, as they fall to 3-1. Three different lead changes in the fourth quarter, a game in which the Raiders were leading with about 4.5 minutes to go before the Kansas City Chiefs get a Kenneth Walker 2-yard touchdown run on a short 4-play 65-yard drive with 3:21 left. But then the ensuing kickoff, the Raiders fumbled, took one play. Kenneth Walker found the end zone again, 22 yards. And just like that, the scoreboard completely flipped in favor of the Kansas City Chiefs. Raiders got a touchdown with 1:46 to go from Brock Bowers, the recipient of a 20-yard touchdown catch from Kirk Cousins. The Raiders, though, fall short trying to get into field goal range. Real quick, let's get you caught up on the other three games on this afternoon. In week four of the NFL, in Seattle, the Seahawks beat the Chargers 30-23. Sam Darnold had two touchdown passes. It was an ugly game. 30 combined penalties, 5 combined turnovers. As the Seahawks now 3-1, the Chargers fall to 0-4. In Santa Clara, Brock Purdy, two touchdown passes, including one to George Kittle. Christian McCaffrey had a touchdown run as the 49ers beat the Denver Broncos 24-14. 49ers now 4-0 in the season as the Broncos fall to 2-2. In Minneapolis, it was the Vikings getting 5 field goals. Beat the Dolphins 15-10. They're now 4-0 on this season for the 11th time in franchise history. Miami falls to 0-4. That's going to do it for our network portion of Raiders Postgame Live. Today's coverage of the Las Vegas Raiders has been presented by Allegiant Air, Coca-Cola, America First Credit Union, Spectrum, Modelo, Credit One Bank, Yamava Resort and Casino at San Manuel, Coors Light, Coca-Cola, Karma Automotive, Las Vegas Conventioners and Visitors Authority, and by Ticketmaster. The final score, the Kansas City Chiefs 30, the Las Vegas Raiders 27. I'd like to thank our crew this afternoon, on-site producer Dave Sniff, senior producer Chris Kleiber, engineer Sam Sniff, statistician Casey Harrison, spotter the great Mike Taylor, and the executive producer is Tyler Brewer. Coming up, we got more in-depth analysis, player interviews. We'll hear from the head coach, taking your phone calls at 855-4JUST-WIN. 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Now for Jason Horowitz, Kirk Morris, JT the Brick, Lincoln Kennedy, and the Hall of Famer Eric Allen, I'm Tim Cates. 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
10: 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Still connecting and still a proud partner of your Las Vegas Raiders. Now, let's join JT the Brick and Lincoln Kennedy back out at Allegiant Stadium.
1: JT and the great Lincoln Kennedy, as we continue live on top of Allegiant Stadium in the press box as the Raiders lose Very close one to Kansas City, 30-27. And here the Raiders look at a 3-1 start for what we used to look at Lincoln as the first quarter of the season. I think Raider fans appreciate that good, solid start for the team. And this was a game. It was the beginning of the gauntlet, and it's not going to get easier from here.
0: Coming into the season, JT, you know, I don't know how your expectations were. I had said, I just want to see a competitive team. I want to see a team that's grown, because I think we've hit the reset button over the last 4 or 5 years. Since the dismissal of Gruden, we hadn't had a chance to get it right. Gruden made a splash the second time he came around, but it was short-lived. Now we have a team that we see that can compete, you know, in all three phases. The offense was a lot to be imagined and desired. We didn't know what we could expect for Kirk Cousins. We know he's a travel man, a quarterback that's been around and certainly shown experience, but at the same time, he's also had injury issues from taking hits. So we knew the future is Fernando Mendoza. We knew that was going to happen, but we didn't know how this team was going to play. And through four games, I'm impressed with this team's growth, because I think they've grown every single game. And this was a big test for them. They came up slightly short. Moving forward, you look at the remaining of their schedule, I don't think anyone expected them to be 3-1, but I'm much rather happy that they're 3-1 and not 1-3.
1: Absolutely. I mean, 3-1 gives them a shot the whole season. I said when the season started and they got hot, they won the first two games, put as many wins in the bank as you can, because you want to have a chance later in the year to win 3 or 4 more. That could be the difference between a playoff season or not. You can't do any of this unless you go 3-1.
0: Right.
1: Can't do anything unless you go 3-1. Now, next week, which we'll get into it all week on Raider Nation Radio, next week's a really big one, because New England beat Buffalo.
0: Yep.
1: For the first time in that new stadium. Brady owned them in the old stadium, and that was a defining win to save the Patriots season, because another loss for the Patriots early, considering what's going on there after they went to the Super Bowl, they were getting behind the eight ball early in the season. I thought they'd lose at Buffalo. They got a lot of momentum now, and as Jason Horowitz told me on the pregame and again before he left the booth, next week's game, it's going to take a lot for this team to heal up, be emotionally prepared. I know the coaches will have them ready. Travel cross-country and be ready to play in a hostile environment. That makes next week's game, Link, even bigger for this team to really be ready to go.
0: And we'll get a chance to see the will of these young men out there and how much they hate to lose and how much they want to bounce back, because I think this is a good team. I think the Raiders are a good team. And I think the test of going up against the Chiefs, which, as I said earlier, have dominated this division for the last decade and some change, this was a good opportunity. The Raiders always play the Chiefs hard. We've seen that over the years. Sometimes they come up short. Came up short again today, but it's a long season. They'll have another shot at it, another crack at it, you know, out in Kansas City towards the end of the year. But, you know, for what it's worth right now, you got to get over it. You got to learn from it, but you also got to be better, because there's a lot of things, a lot of plays that were left on this football field.
1: And the one thing, it's not a criticism, it's just what I'd like to see. There was, you know, they threw a ball up at the end of the game for Bowers, and he went up and got one.
0: Right.
1: Well, let's throw some more balls up for Bowers throughout the course of the game in situations where, you know, a handoff into the pile on 2nd and 10, get Bowers going downfield. And again, Cousins was under duress. If you would have told, he threw for 365 and 2 touchdowns.
0: Right.
1: Lincoln, he had 22 more attempts than Mahomes. Mahomes only completed 15 passes the entire game, but he had 2 touchdowns, 15 out of 30. Cousins was 31 out of 52. 365, 2 touchdowns, an interception. But the Raiders only ran it for 72 yards on the
0: day. But it was forced because there was not an effective run game. You had to be, had to throw the football to compete. You had to throw the football to get first downs. Had to throw the football, not only move the chains, but get in the end zone. And there was times they came up short where they had to settle for field goal.
1: All right, when we come back, we'll get to your phone calls at 855-458-7894. 855-4JUST-WIN. 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
21: 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That's Flamingo and Nellis. Overnight lows tonight in the lower 70s. Tomorrow, highs in the mid-90s around the valley. Please remember, don't drink and drive.
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1: Welcome back to Allegiant Stadium. JT along with the former legendary tackle and pro bowler, all-pro Lincoln Kennedy. And
24: thank you, boss.
1: You got it. That's the intro you deserve.
24: Thank you.
1: All alumni deserve their proper introductions. And this one hurts. I just will keep it from just me and you and our great audience. But one of our alumni who was here, one of our great alumni who was here, said that one hurt. That one hurt. We could have won that game, but I love the grit and fight of this team. So I would agree. Yeah. I love the way this team shows up, their energy, the way they play for each other, but you got to start beating the Chiefs. You got to start beating the Chiefs in Vegas.
24: Yeah.
1: It's got to stop. You want to turn that crowd over? You want to turn it over to black from red? You got to win these games. You can't fumble the ball. You can't turn it over on a kickoff. You can't make mistakes. You got to finish the game. And they were close. They made it really close late, Lincoln. They gave them a chance to kick a game-tying field goal if they had a little bit more time.
0: Yeah, a little bit more time. And, of course, the ball bounced their way. But you know what? I saw a lot of of this team. There was there were times that I was in, when I was sitting watching the game, I was standing up clapping because I saw the fight. I saw the presence. I saw the will to keep going. Even things weren't going well. Commend the Kansas City Chiefs. I've always said those other guys get paid too. They made plays when they had to. And they played, they put a, had a lot of investment into their defense. It showed up today. It really did. They took away the run, you know, the interior of the offensive line. The offensive line at times was solid, but there were also times where they struggled.
1: They're an undefeated Super Bowl contender again because of Kenneth Walker.
0: Without a doubt.
1: If they didn't get Kenneth Walker, they'd be in that good group of teams,
0: right,
1: but nothing elite. Because of Kenneth Walker Jr., they're a different team. John in Jacksonville, start us off on the postgame show. Hello, John.
3: Hey, greetings, man. I just wanted to say congratulations, Raiders, starting out 3-1. I certainly would like to address another burr under the saddle that continues to concern me. As I was having a Wagyu burger under the Bridge of Lions in beautiful St. Augustine, enjoying a mid-summer sunset, sprinkling ketchup on my fries, the game comes on the television, and it looked like hundreds of thousands of bottles of ketchup had been spilled in Allegiant Stadium. Part of a winning pedigree is having a home field advantage. 2 minutes left in the game, the Raider fans, at least from what I saw on the television, were gone. Las Vegas fans have got to do better to support this team, given the fact that you and many other sports writers urged these people to show up. And maybe a home field advantage would have meant 3 more points, and they could have come out with a victory. But the way this team and this city supports this team is atrocious. I'm from Fremont.
1: No, I don't think it's atrocious at all, and you're done. I don't think it's atrocious, and it wasn't a C. It wasn't dominated by Kansas City fans. If it's 50-50, that's terrible, and that's what it is. It's, I don't know what the percentage was, but you know, there were plenty of Raider fans here, Lincoln,
0: and they got loud.
1: And they got really loud.
0: They got loud. They wanted to cheer on the, I mean, they wanted to cheer on their team. Look, the Allegiant has not been established in its short number of years around, built and used as a home field advantage. Just don't have that presence yet. The team has not been successful over the last 5-6 years in order to have that presence. Are they trending up? So far, yes. Will it eventually happen? I certainly hope so. But you got to win for football games.
1: Yep.
0: Why do we talk about that Miami game in the beginning of the season? What did I tell you? Most important thing. Get a win at Allegiant. And the people showed out.
1: Yeah, they did.
0: And if this team was 0-3, I didn't mean to cut you off, buddy, but if this team is 0-3 coming into this game against Kansas City Chiefs, it's nothing but red.
1: Well, get ready for Buffalo because they're coming in massive. Okay,
0: Buffalo,
1: because
0: Seattle, all
1: fans
0: these
1: are buying tickets.
0: Yes.
1: Way over the price of tickets for the fans who own those seats and are selling them. And that will change, as I always say on the radio. I'm not the airport police and I'm not the ticket police.
0: Right.
1: I can't tell people not to come to our airport and I can't tell people not to come to our games. But we'd like to see a turn, and it's only going to turn by winning. And this is a team that looks like they're changing the attitude of winning here in Las Vegas. Raiders football is powered by Spectrum, proud partner of the Las Vegas Raiders. We'll get to the head coach, Clint Kubiak. 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
9: Chiefs come with four. Cousins back to throw. He pats the ball, floats near side, caught at the 30. In stride down to the 25. It is the go-to. Brock Bowers, fifth catch of the day. It picks up solid 21 yards and a first down.
11: And it was all about the protection. The protection was there.
1: That first down, America First Credit Union's first down for the hometown, where America First will donate $100 to a local charity for every Raiders first down inside Allegiant Stadium this season. And there were plenty of those, a lot of first downs in this game, a lot of big throws by Kirk Cousins, who's talking to the media now. Just moments ago, head coach Clint Kubiak spoke to the press.
12: The fight of our team tonight, not surprised by the fight of our team. Wish we would have won the game. But got a lot of really hardworking guys that care about winning and fell short tonight. And obviously there's a point there where I took 3 points off the board, and we're going to be aggressive going into the game. I don't regret it. I regret not getting it. And at the end of the game, however, I got to get the play in faster. We have a legal shift that's on the play call. We're not getting the play in fast enough. So credit to the Chiefs. They did a phenomenal job. They're a great team. And I'll take any questions you have.
25: What do you think needs to happen to get the run game going on a consistent basis?
12: Yeah, well, we got to find that answer, because that'll be a big factor in us being a better team.
26: Clint, you talked about going for it and coming in trying to win it, get this thing. I'm curious, what did you feel like with your guys and how they responded to your belief in them and the way they kept fighting?
12: Yeah, we knew going in that we were going to be aggressive, and that was part of the game plan.
27: Clint, over here, in the fourth quarter, after, going for it on the field goal, but then you decide to kick the field goal in the fourth quarter, what was kind of the difference between those two situations?
12: Can you refresh me again? It's kind of a blur right now.
27: So in the third quarter, you kick the field goal, the penalty draws it back, and then you decide to go for it.
12: Oh, yeah.
27: In the fourth quarter, you have a similar situation where it's a fourth and short. You decide to kick the field goal to go up 2 points.
12: Yeah, just one of points. One of points. Fell short first time, want to get points.
28: What challenges did Kansas City present with their running game? What do you think they did well that got Kenneth Walker going?
12: Yeah, they're extremely well coached. They have a really talented roster. They played hard.
28: What do you feel like you need to do better against the run?
12: Got to go to the drawing board and figure it out. We got really good backs. We got a good offensive line. There's more meat on that bone.
29: Clint, you've stayed away from a lot of bold kind of proclamations starting with the Raiders. What was it at halftime that made you feel like you're saying, we're going to win the game?
12: That's how I felt. So I just said what I felt.
30: Clint, do you get the feeling that regardless of what this team record is, regardless of how well you guys play from week to week, that you'll be fighting the notion that these are the same old Raiders all season long?
12: No, it's a new year. It's a new season. We don't think about that or eyes are going forward.
31: Hi, Coach, over here. Obviously not the result that you wanted, but the defense made some pretty good stops. What do you think of Rob Leonard and the way he called this game?
12: Him and his staff have been phenomenal throughout, and credit to the Chiefs. They made a lot of big plays, too.
0: Clint, you guys have been on the plus side of takeaways all year long today, minus two. You could just talk about the importance of taking care of the ball, especially in that kind of situation.
12: Yeah, that's a big factor in winning and losing. We know that, and obviously we gave them too many opportunities tonight.
3: Clint, talk about the play of Kirk Cousins at the end of the game, his veteran leadership and what that meant to you, especially down the stretch when time's expiring.
12: Yeah, that's who he is. That's who he is. He played really good football tonight. That's why we brought him here.
13: Back to your halftime statement. I know you said it's because of what you believe, but on the whole with this team, it seems as if you're not trying to convince them they can compete, but you're coaching them as though they already know they're going to win. How important is that every single week, especially going into a game like this?
12: Yeah, you know, that's why you play the game. That's why you suit up. That's what we expect every week. You know, we have really good players. We have talented coaches, and that's our expectation every week.
27: Clint, on the Tyquan Thornton explosive play that goes downfield, seemed like a pretty aggressive play call to send the all-out blitz at Mahomes. Just kind of what went into the decision there to go after him like that?
12: Yeah, again, that's, you know, we're going to be aggressive for the game. And sometimes you win those situations, sometimes you go the other way. So, but that's part of being a competitor and doing what you feel is right in the moment.
27: Could you expound a little bit on kind of just what the struggles were at the end of the game there, getting the play call in and what kind of this led to?
12: Yeah, that? I didn't get the play call in fast enough to the quarterback. Total missed opportunity. So, I blew it.
1: Well, Lincoln Kennedy, that's the head coach, accountable for some of the decisions that were made, but loves the fight of this team as they drop to Kansas City by a score of 30-27.
15: I appreciate the aggressive nature. I appreciate Clint Kubiak and a man of a few words. Straight to the point. I love that. You know, here's the thing. I really think that you're in a learning period. I know that the staff has been hired since after the Super Bowl and kind of put together, but it's still a really short time to create and understand chemistry, the dynamic between coach and players and what they are capable of executing, what they're capable of executing well. And let's not overlook, I've said this countless times, JT, we've known each other for many years. Those guys on the other side of the ball get paid too. So they're paid. You're talking about one of the better teams over the past decade. And the gauge is that, yes, you played them hard, but you only came away minus three. And you could second guess so many things that happened in this game. This was truly one of those classic games that I always imagine the Raiders and the Chiefs go after. It's not a high-scoring game. It's not overblown. But there are some ways, somehow, the Raiders will find themselves or the Chiefs find themselves either win it or stay in it.
1: Well, since the stadium opened, no team has won more than that team that's walking out of the field past us. Kansas City takes care of business, and the Raiders were very close and came up short here, and they'll get a chance to do it at Arrowhead later in the season. We'll take your calls coming up. If you want to get in, do it now, 855-4JUST-WIN. 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
9: Mike Washington had the touchdown last week. He is the lone sailback. Behind Cousins, fakes the pitch to the left, rolls out to the right, eyeing the left side, wide open there at the five, into the end zone, Ian Thomas, touchdown Raiders! He snuck out the back door, and he pulls it in! That's a 27-yard touchdown and a 6-0 lead!
1: It's Jason Horowitz on the call, JT back with Lincoln Kennedy. I'd like to see this team throw the ball in the end zone. I've been saying that as long as I see it, because when they do, it works. When they throw it in the end zone, they get production. When they check down, they don't. But this is the type of Kansas City team. I think they're young on the back end. They got some good ball hawks. They got Chris Jones up front. I just think with players like Trey Tucker and Bowers, especially in Mayer, if you attack the end zone, I think they could be a little bit more productive down the road.
15: In order to attack the end zone, you got to have overall protection. And there was a lot of times protection broke down. A lot of times you felt pressure where Kirk had to get rid of the football, take those check down routes, you know, couldn't contribute. And give credit to Kansas City on some of the back end. But, you know, they had a dynamic philosophy when they, especially in the second half, the way they used Chris Jones and their defensive tackles. What they did is they lined Chris Jones so wide off of the guard. We call it a four-eye technique. And if you can imagine offensive line, JT, imagine a B gap, imagine a defensive end who's lined up on my inside shoulder as a right tackle. That is a wide three-eye or four-eye, you know, wide gap. That forces the tackle to stay at home, almost like the chip, before he goes outside to help the tight end with those rush ends. Those rush ends are coming screaming off the corner, putting stress on your outside blockers, that tight end, and especially the quarterback that's in the shotgun. There's not a whole lot of room. There's not a whole lot of time. So Kirk's got to get rid of that football. You got to take those underneath routes or those short routes. A lot of times you don't have to open up the idea of being able to get the ball in the end zone. On that last play that Jason Horowitz described in that touchdown play, that was a misdirection play where they snuck Ian Thornton out and were able, he was wide open. Kansas City wasn't looking at it, but they were prepared for it afterwards. They learned as they went on. A lot of those misdirection plays were gone.
1: Let's get out to Carl. He's in Kentucky. He's been waiting the longest. Carl, thanks for waiting. Go ahead.
5: Thank you so much for taking my call. Long-time listener, first-time caller. I'm not going to repeat what you guys said. I think you're right on. I totally agree. You know, you don't take points off the board, but so what? He's aggressive. I love that. I've been a fan for 46 years, and I've been through a lot of heartache with the Tucker rule and a lot of other things, but I never give up on these guys. And I'll tell you what, all these years, this team is showing me old-school Raiders stuff that I love.
1: Yeah, I think there's a lot of things happening with this team that all the fans, thanks for the call, have to be happy about. You got to be happy about the way they're being coached, the way they're responding, the way they understand what they need to do with a relatively new coaching staff. Everything's looked pretty good. It's been pretty buttoned up. I mean, 27 points in a loss.
15: Yeah.
1: How many nights have we sat here right here in games where they didn't have 12 points?
15: Exactly.
1: They lost a game.
15: Yeah.
1: I've sat here for two head coaching staffs that lost 10 in a row.
15: Right.
1: So this is a different staff. They got the team where they needed to be. Now the gauntlet begins. I've been doing this topic since July. I didn't know what it would be after four games. I was hoping it'd be 2-2 or 3-1. We got 3-1. I didn't expect 4-0, but coming into today, I thought 4-0 was really attainable.
15: A possibility.
1: To beat 3-0, this was a winnable game.
15: Right.
1: They played to win the game. They came up short right at the end, and it's not a devastating blown opportunity, but it's a blown opportunity. If you could have won this game to get to undefeated, and the whole the national audience was massive. People all over the country watched the Raiders today.
15: Well, there's no doubt about it, and I know that CBS wished they could have had the ability to flex it and put it on a primetime game or set schedule, but as you mentioned, it was the national game.
1: Yeah.
15: So, look, the Raiders won three games last year. They surprised a lot of people by starting off the season 3-0. First time these two teams in their long history of 66 years ever faced each other 3-0.
1: I just believe next week, and all the games are really important, next week's a monster game. I beat them last year with Geno Smith and Pete Carroll, and they still went to the Super Bowl.
15: Yeah.
1: They just came off. I expected them to lose in Buffalo, and I expected them to come out of that game beat up and battered, and the Raiders coming in here, it's the opposite. Raiders played a very physical game here, and they're going into a place where a team is coming in with big momentum, and the Raiders are going to have to match that in the early window where they haven't been good historically, and this coach now is not a part of that failure of the past. He's not a part right. of those teams that couldn't go east in the early window and win. Raider O is in San Diego. You're up next. Good to hear from you.
2: Hey, JT, I had to call you. You might be the only man I know hurting as much as I do, but I think Lincoln also hit on the fact that today there are positives to take away. Brock Bowers is still showing up. He's making plays, even though everyone knows we're trying to get to him, especially on some of these big third downs. Kirk Cousins has been delivering under a lot of pressure, and you know, he's maybe given us the best chance to win since Carr and Gannon, and he, even today, in the face of, you know, what looked like a for certain loss possibly, he was still giving us a chance to win. I love it. I think today the Chiefs made some of the bigger plays when it mattered. I think Kenneth Walker obviously showed he's a great player, and maybe some of our defensive rookies had some of those moments that they're going to learn from. But overall, I feel that if we, in loss, can look at this as, hey, we can still go up against some of these big teams. We have a chance to think down the road about making the playoffs. Some of these teams that we're going through this gauntlet against, they're going to be playing the other AFC West teams. We don't know how those games are going to go. I really wanted to give Patrick Mahomes his first loss, but I think we played a great game today, and there's going to be some good takeaways we can put forward in these next couple games. Thanks, JT.
1: Thank you, and I appreciate it. I look at this, and Kirk Cousins is playing as an MVP candidate. Not the top MVP, top two or three, but he's in the conversation at top 10 to start the season with his yards and touchdowns and completion percentage. He's been playing well. The Raiders are not 3-1 without Lincoln Kirk Cousins playing at this level.
15: You're absolutely right. And coming up the next couple quarterbacks, whether it's Drake May or Josh Allen in the next couple weeks, you've got a big test because those two also are complete teams. You know, New England represented the AFC last year in the Super Bowl. They had their struggles. There may be some things caught up with Drake. We'll see if Robbie Leonard and his defense can help exploit that to maybe take them down. But after that, you've got Josh Allen. And I know we've got, you know, one week at a time. But we're looking at this schedule trying to figure out where the Raiders are going to get wins. I think they're competitive enough to challenge any of those teams over the next
1: year. Yeah, no doubt about it. Matthew Stafford, the reigning MVP after Josh Allen.
15: Yes, exactly.
1: I mean, to have Drake May and to go to Josh Allen home and then Matthew Stafford, that's pretty good. And Brock Purdy's on the list, too. There's some really good quarterbacks out there. The defense will have to be up for the challenge. 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
9: Tonga's in the backfield to the right. They hand it to Tonga. The Raiders stuff it out. Right at midfield, it is N'Kobe

0: room. It was a different kind of vibe in there. Obviously, the first time that the Raiders have experienced a loss this season. So you wondered how the guys were going to take it in there. And when it comes to those 3 points, and do you take the 3 points off the board and the final deficit is 3 points? Yeah, you wonder what they think. And yet, to a man, at least publicly, everyone you talk to in that locker room, they had the coach's back, because the way they saw it was it showed the innate trust he had in them. And there's no better way, and Link, I'll defer to you on this all day long, there's no better way to endure a coach, to endear him, a coach to his team, than by showing that ultimate trust in him.
1: I regretted it during the Tuck Rule game that we didn't go for it on fourth and one.
0: Yeah.
1: Midfield.
0: Yeah.
1: Decided to punt the ball.
0: Yeah.
1: Regretted that. And I know how as an offensive lineman, you hold yourself accountable if you miss a block or you mess up and stuff like that, and you don't make the play. But also, I also know how it feels when you don't feel the coach trusts you enough to give you that chance, because you never know what's going to happen.
0: Right.
1: In your talks throughout the locker room, what have some of the offensive line said about the play? Because they've often been tested, and having to throw the ball 52 times today means they didn't have balance in the run game.
0: Right.
1: They weren't able to conquer some of those blocks. I thought Caleb Rogers had a solid game. I'll review the film tonight when I watch it. Other than the miscue, jumping to the false start, which backed him up. In the fourth quarter, I think in the fourth quarter, I tallied it up. They had four drives that started in the 15, under the 15, minus 15, in their own territory. That's a long way to go, especially against a good defense. Yeah. It's hard to do that. It's not easy. Statistics aren't there. But what are some of the things that you heard from the offensive linemen?
0: Yeah, the same thing, that really it was on them, and they have to be able to make those opportunities happen. And in talking with Ashton Gentry, he put it on himself. He said, look, I've got to make guys miss. I've got to break tackles. I've got to make it happen. So there's no finger pointing by any stretch of the imagination in that locker room. But at the same time, they all realize, look, we just went toe-to-toe with one of the dynasty of the era, so
1: no
0: to speak.
1: Doubt.
0: And no moral victories. Jeremy Chinn was the first person to say that. But when it comes to that offensive line, it I don't want to say it still feels like it's a work in progress, because we saw what they could do against Miami in the opener. Right. And the holes just haven't been opening up. And it brings you back and makes you wonder just how limited Ashton Gentry still is from that injury he suffered, that scary-looking injury he suffered at the end of training camp, exhibition season. He doesn't look like he still has that shiftiness to make things happen. And, it all, again, as we've talked about from day one, it all starts up front with that offensive line and being able to blow people off the ball.
2: Paul Gutierrez joins us. We talked when the inactives came out about the fact that Brock Bowers had an illness coming into this game. 11 targets, 6 receptions, 86 yards. He got that late touchdown. Did he look right to you throughout the course of the game? Because there were times, I believe, that they didn't go to him where they should have almost forced them the ball to just try to get him going, and it just didn't seem to happen much.
0: The difference, what I was watching with Brock today, was they weren't covering him with a safety or a linebacker. They had cornerbacks on him, so a little bit more athletic guys covering him, and maybe that, I don't want to say spooked him, but made Kirk look a different direction, because you had more of a ball hawk on him than the average linebacker or safety out there. So, that he had, five passes his way that weren't caught, that tells me that there was somebody different on him, whether it was illness or a cornerback. There was definitely a pass interference that could have been called earlier in the game going down the sidelines. But, that's the respect he's going to be shown now. And if he's going to play that role of wide receiver one, that's who's going to be on him. And it's going to open up opportunities for other guys. Ian Thomas, hello. That's exactly what's going to happen there, and they're going to take advantage of that. So Brock Bowers, though, he's uncoverable. We've seen that, and whether illness had anything to do with that or not, I just said hello to him in passing in the locker room. He wasn't sticking around doing interviews or anything, but didn't hear any sniffles and didn't hear anything bad. It wasn't like a Michael Jordan flu game for him or anything like that. But still, when they needed a big grab, he was out there and he was open and he got it.
1: I was just going to ask, what did Max say about today's game?
0: Same thing, that there are no moral victories, that they are still – they're still a work in progress.
1: Right.
0: That they feel good about where they are, but they did. They went toe-to-toe with the reigning dynasty here. And that 100 million%, I believe was his exact quote, they back what Clint Kubiak did because of the trust that they've endured to each other. And whether that's taking 3 points off the board or going for it on a certain down or putting the defense back out there, there's no finger pointing, and that's exactly what Max's message was today.
2: Paul, last one for me. Throughout the first three games, they only gave up on defense. The other offense had 2 plays of 30 yards, and now in this game, they had 3 big ones of 40-plus yards, and I just

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3: JT along with Lincoln Kennedy here at Allegiant Stadium, where the Raiders drop this game to Kansas City 30-27. We'll get Lincoln's final thoughts in a moment. Joe and Asperia, you're up next. Joe, thanks for waiting. You're on the Raiders postgame show. Go ahead.
4: Hey, JT, I just want to say that I'm proud of the Raiders and that we are back, baby. Just win, baby. You know, even though we lost today, we showed a lot of grit. We showed a lot of grit, and that the way this team is coming and reacting to the coaching staff. I believe in them. I believe in the Raiders. And I believe that they're going to go over there and take New England down in this next game. Truly believe that.
3: All right, Joe, thank you. Positivity after a Raiders loss might throw me into Raiders therapy tonight. My wife might have to call the Raider therapist. That's my nickname, Ray. I'm the Raider therapist. I might need therapy tonight. I am not used to this. Positivity, as Lincoln said, this ain't NASCAR. You don't get points for coming in second.
5: Right.
3: Okay?
5: Right.
3: A loss is a loss, but we can see, Lincoln, with your final thoughts, the big picture on where this team is and where they need to be going coming off this loss.
6: There's the hate to lose possibility. The great competitors. I challenge everyone that's in that Raider locker room, both players, coaches, and everyone else. Take this film home. Put your feet up on your couch. Look at it, whatever angles you use. Back in the day, I used end zone angle and all 22. I want to break down where I messed up, where can I be better, where can I be more effective. If everyone comes together as a team, and this is one of the greatest team sports ever created, if all 11 guys out there are functioning as one, no one can stop you. And this team came up short today, and it should leave a nasty taste in your mouth because you let one get away. Whichever mistake you made, and everyone made mistakes at some point or another, whether they're grand as like a turnover or whether they're small, you know what, I had a miscue, I had a penalty, or I didn't block as effectively or as long as I should have. Whatever it is, reevaluate yourself and push the reset button. You know what, I need to get better and I need to get stronger, and it starts today. We are a good football team. The world is our oyster. We can open up so many eyes and everything else if we go out there and take care of business. And we just showed that we can go toe-to-toe with one of the best teams in the National Football League. And we've got a gauntlet of a schedule coming up. There are not a whole lot of people that expect, outside this organization, that expect us to succeed. Let's prove them wrong.
3: Absolutely. 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I'll get you the stats. I'm still here to take your calls if you want to get through. 855-4-JUST-WIN. 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
3: JT here on the postgame show as the Raiders lose 30-27 to Kansas City. There's baseball going on. NASCAR was here in town. Alice Cooper, let me get that in. Alice Cooper played halftime. I've been here for every single Raiders halftime performance, every one of them. I moved that to one. That goes to one, and I've seen them all. I've seen the rappers. I've seen everyone. He just sounded, they dialed in that sound so good. And listen to that whole set for Alice Cooper to get that iconic name. The crowd loved it. Kansas City fans were on their feet. Raider fans were on their feet. Really entertaining halftime. Really good game for the national audience that watched it. But it's never good when the Raiders lose a game. Taking a look at the stats of the game. Very unique game when it came to the Raiders because the Raiders showed up in the stat column throughout the course of this game. I thought that they were there other than the turnovers. The turnovers really hurt them. Cousins was 31 of 52, 365, two touchdowns, and an interception. He wasn't sacked at all. I felt like he was. I felt that with the pressure he was under that he would have been sacked once or twice, but he was able to get it out. The Raiders continue to struggle running the football. Ashton Jeanty, 15 carries, 58 yards. His longest was a 19-yarder. They only ran it for 72. Brock Bowers, the leading receiver, 86 yards. But the ball was spread out. A lot of touches along the way. And Ian Thomas had a nice touchdown. So did Brock at the end of the game there, which was really important. Then you look at the defense. Zeke Masses had seven total tackles here. Quay Walker had a sack in this game. Adam Butler had half a sack along with Max Crosby. No Vegas interceptions at all in this game, and something that they've been really strong with throughout. And if you look at the other team stats, those are individual stats. Time of possession for the Raiders, 35-42. That's how you win games. That's how you win games with the penalties. They had 6 for 30. Kansas City had 8 for 59. And 365 passing yards, only 210. If you would have came in and told me Mahomes would only complete 15 passes for 210 yards, I said the Raiders win the game. That's an important stat, taking a look at it. Kansas City only 5 of 13 on third down. The Raiders 5 of 14. So both teams really buttoned it down when they needed to do it. But I thought Kansas City, this game was won by Kenneth Walker III. And he is the MVP. He's the MVP of the entire NFL so far. 22 carries, a 177, two touchdowns, including a 76-yard run. 855 for Just Win as we're still here at Allegiant Stadium with the staff, who did a great job getting it ready and then breaking it down. You're listening to the Las Vegas Raiders Radio Network.
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3: JT back here at Allegiant Stadium as the Raiders drop to Kansas City 30-27. So now we'll take a look at the upcoming schedule for the Silver and Black. And it's about as tough as any team in all of football. And the Raiders knew that when the schedule opened it up. We kindly referred to it as the gauntlet of the season. And for the Raiders to get the 3-0 coming into this game was very important because we knew the degree of difficulty going forward. But the Raiders, I believe, now can hang with any other team in football. There are games where Buffalo is behind a lot. If you look at the Rams, they've been playing under chaos the whole year. These are better teams on paper than the Raiders. Their record proves it. But the Raiders have to prove that they can be in games like this today. Be in a one-score game in the fourth quarter with some of the teams that are coming up on the schedule. So October 11th is at New England. The next home game is Buffalo on October 18th, and then the Rams back-to-back before the Jet game, which I'll be at on November 1st in New York. So if the Raiders can find a way to get a win in New England to get to 4-1, you're still looking at games that are going to be really tough. They got the Niners at the Niners November 8th, then Seattle at home, at Denver. Look at Cleveland this year. Cleveland's no cupcake at all. There's still a Charger game at home, a Denver game at home. Fortunately, if the Raiders are in the hunt, if they're in the hunt coming off their bye week, which is week 13, they're going to have Tennessee and at Arizona back-to-back. And the last game of the year, a flex opportunity at Kansas City. How big could that game be? That game will only matter if the Raiders pick off some of these teams along the way that are going to be a favorite. We live in Las Vegas. We know the difference between an underdog and a favorite. I don't have to educate anybody on that. The Raiders will be heavy underdogs in a lot of these games, and they're going to have to outright win them. not looking for points here and a cover, a great team's cover. I get that, but we're looking for results and wins and losses, and the Raiders are going to have to win some games coming up here. I mean, look at this. At New England, Buffalo, L.A., at the Jets, at San Francisco, Seattle. So from here on out, everybody, from here on out, or starting earlier today, a few hours ago, from October 4th through what? I mean, and through November 22nd, it's a gauntlet. And you got to find a way to win a number of these games, because this coaching staff's going to want to win every single one of them. And that's the hope for this team. We'll wrap it up on the other side. 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
3: JT, wrapping it up here with our entire crew. We appreciate everybody here. There's still some partying in the Winfield Club. I see a little red down there. Probably wrapping up a bottle service there. But a good, spirited crowd today. And everybody from the anthem was spectacular. Alice Cooper at halftime, the fourth quarter of this game. Everyone was watching around the country. My phone was blowing up. The whole country thought that this was an entertaining, exciting game. But the Raiders are paid to win the game, and they come up short. I thought Clint Kubiak was exceptional in his post game. He took a lot of ownership for some of the decisions that were made there, and he put this team in a position to win with their preparation all week long and their will to win. They were in a position to go try to win this game and get out of there with the win, but Kansas City, they're just perfect here. This is the place where they've been winning, including a Super Bowl, and this has got to change. And eventually it'll be the Fernando Mendoza era, and Fernando's got to flip this rivalry. And hopefully, you know, this year, Kirk Cousins continues to play well, and you get a chance to play a meaningful game with Kansas City at the end of the year. That's it for Raiders Post Game Live. Tonight's coverage of the Las Vegas Raiders has been presented by Legionnaire Coca-Cola, America First Credit Union, Spectrum, Modelo, Credit One Bank, Yamava Resort and Casino, and Sam Wamwell, Coors Light, Karma Automotive, Las Vegas Convention and Visitors Authority, and by Ticketmaster. The final score, the Kansas City Chiefs 30, the Las Vegas Raiders 27. Once again, we'd like to thank our group for tonight. Studio host Tim Cates, on-site producer Ray Fletcher, producer Dave Sniff, senior producer Chris Kleiber, engineer Sam Sniff, stats Casey Harrison, spotter Mike Taylor, and the executive producer is Tyler Brewer. Now for Jason Horowitz, Kirk Morrison, Lincoln Kennedy, the great, great Eric Allen, and Tim Cates, I'm JT. 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Good night, everyone.

0: I want to continue growing and getting better at and evolving. And that's, you know, what comes with, you know, this business. You know, if you want to be the best at what you do, you got to be elite across the board. And that's something that I focus on every single day. So yeah, there's been a lot of change here. So that is, that was a challenge, you know, for me at times. Just, you know, you have a new coach, you know, a different coach, and you got to, you know, learn how he is and what he wants and try to relay certain things to the locker room. And, you know, for me, I've honestly, like, the biggest thing that I've always, like, leaned back on is just being authentic, having great relationships with my teammates, you know, spending time outside the building. We, you know, in the off season, always, it's even in the off season, but even, you know, during the season, like having events where I have guys at my house, or, you know, rent out a movie theater and go take all the guys, you know, and go watch a movie together and just do stuff like that. Like, that's something that I've always, you know, done, and I've continued to, you know, take that to another level. But I think honestly, like, you know, I'm not 21 anymore. I'm not a kid. I got my own family. I got my, you know, my own, you know, child, and gonna continue having more. And, you know, you have a different perspective on life, and it just, you know, you look at things a little bit differently. You see guys who are coming from, you know, college now, and their mindset's completely different. You know what I mean? And you have to be able to relate to guys like Kirk or guys like Trey Stukes, and, yeah, still have those, you know, strong, bonds and, understand people. So, that's honestly the biggest thing for my leadership, is just really taking the time to understand my teammates and learn my teammates, and, you know, just set that example. You know, it comes down to work. Like, I think that's the first thing that you, how you earn respect in this league is, you know, starts with the work ethic and guys seeing you doing extra, you know, first one in, last one out, but also, you know, you take that onto the field and then guys start following you and understanding, like, okay, if I do this, I have a chance of doing that. And, you have a chance to bring more and more guys with you. So we have a lot of really good, you know, really good leaders in our locker room. And, you know, we got a lot of work to do, but, you know, I definitely, am excited about, you know, the direction we're going.
1: So you're getting close to OG or Unk status, I guess, right?
0: Yeah, not yet. I'm, you know, 29 is in this locker room for sure, 'cause we're young, but, you know, I let Kirk, you know, take the, the super Unk, you know, title, but yeah, once I hit like, you know, 33, maybe we can start talking about that, but I'm still in my 20s.
1: Lastly, Max, how important are the fans to you guys and to you in particular? I mean, again, everything that happened this offseason, they're still with you. You hear the loudest cheers when you're introduced in games. They showed up for that opener against Miami. They definitely took over SoFi. You heard them in New Orleans. How big are the fans going to be for you, not only throughout your career, but in this game on Sunday against the Chiefs?
0: Yeah, you know, we're going to need, you know, the fans in full effect, and that's all season. You know what I mean? And we have to earn, you know, our stadium, you know, and having the fans here. You know, in Oakland, it's built in. Like, yeah, fans are going to show up. It's going to be silver and black. L.A. is the same thing. But Vegas is a different type of city. You know what I mean? And we're you know,

0: basically new to the city. And, you know, we have to win. You know, the fans come out, they want to see a winner. We have to earn that. And we take it, like I said, one day at a time and keep, you know, earning the respect and the love and the passion from the fans, because we know the fans have it. Yeah. But to fill that stadium every single, you know, Sunday with silver and black, we got to continue winning and keep, you know, putting a great product out there for the fans. But, yeah, the fans are everything. You know what I mean? Without them, we, you know, we wouldn't be able to do what we do. You know, they show up no matter what. And it's just great to see, you know, the excitement, the passion, the obsession with, you know, Raider Nation is incredible. And that goes all the way back from my rookie year and way before my time, you know, when I was playing. There's a lot of history there. So got a ton of love for the fans, and, you know, we're excited to see them on Sunday.
1: Sounds good. And, Max, you're absolutely right. I covered a lot of L.A. Raider games back when I was in junior college at the Coliseum. So mm-hmm. seeing it in Oakland and seeing it here, absolutely right. Max, thank you so much for your time. Good luck this week.
0: Appreciate it, brother.
2: All right. Yes, sir.
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0: Welcome to Raiders Weekly. Along with Q Myers, I'm JT. The Raiders are 3-0, undefeated, Q, wow. And they're playing really good football.
1: They really are, and they're showing that they know how to close out games. This is something I've been really impressed with the Raiders this season. I mean, 22 points to nothing in the fourth quarter is what they've been outscoring their opponents. So when it comes time to close out games, they've been finding out how to do it. And what I've been telling everyone on our radio shows or anyone who will listen is that's on purpose. That's not, you know, accidental. That's not, well, they just got lucky on this play or this play. No, that's intentional. They understand how to close out games, and I think that's really impressive for a team that has looked to try to close out games for many years now.
0: There's a lot of stats with 3-0, and we really are going to embrace the fact that they're playing well, more so than these 3-0 stats, because a couple other teams in the league are doing pretty well, too. But this feels different, because now we can say the Raiders have evolved. They're a good team, and I said all week on radio, they can compete against any team in football, no matter where they're playing, what time of day, what city. They are a true team now that has come together.
1: Agreed, and I've been saying that, looking at the schedule, and we looked at it when, you know, the schedule released, we're like, man, October, November, that's a tough schedule. But seeing this team through 3 weeks, I understand that they can compete, like you said, with any of these teams. And they've got a skill set where they're scoring points. They have a really good identity offensively and defensively. Robbie Leonard's got these guys humming, and they're flying around, and multiple guys are making plays. It used to be Max Crosby and them. Now multiple guys are there assisting him, from N'Kobe Dean to Quay Walker to the corners, the safeties. Everyone's participating, and that's why they're having the success.
0: I've never seen the fans at this level in quite some time on the road. And on the road in New Orleans was a big deal, because we're talking about a team that is just stopping other clubs in the fourth quarter and then building that momentum. They were down late in that game, and they came back and dominated the finish of that game. They earned that victory. They got some breaks along the way. Fumbles bounced their way. They made plays when they had to, but they walked off that field deserving of that victory.
1: But see, those fumbles, they created those, right? It wasn't just a bad play by the Saints. It was N'Kobe Dean. It was, you know, Quay Walker. It was Eric Stokes, Max Crosby, these guys hunting the ball. And this is what N'Kobe Dean has told us in the locker room after games. So we have these eat sessions where we go and we seek the ball. And we've talked about that for years. Create turnovers, create turnovers. They are actually going out there and doing that now with a purpose. And they're not just trying to punch the ball out and not wrapping up the player. They're doing both at the same time, and that's why they're having success.
0: 88 points for the Raiders through three games and the return of Brock Bowers. Wow. I think this is such a big story because they held Brock back. They didn't want to rush him. And Q, I was surprised at how explosive he was. I thought in his first game back, maybe they're going to get him a couple of quick touches. They targeted him heavy, and he showed that he was explosive. He was lined up everywhere.
1: Yeah, he was, and he just looked like that same guy we remember even going back to his rookie year. I mean, this guy had 10 catches, and that third and 14 that he caught along the sideline looked like great coverage, and he just was better. And that's who Brock Bowers is. He's just better than most coverages can you know, dictate. They can't really slow him down and stop him, and that's why the Raiders are so comfortable him being that number one target, because he's exactly that number one target.
0: Well, I wonder now if the cat's out of the bag, because everybody's looking. That was the first game for Clint Kubiak ever to call a regular season game with Brock Bowers, and I think he gave us the explosive Brock we wanted to see. He was lined up everywhere. Other teams are going to look at that now. I always say, if it ain't broke, don't fix it. You got to go to Brock and get him double-digit targets a game. He's that good.
1: That's what we saw in training camp, though. And I remember coming back from practice every single day, and I said, in this offense, Brock could break records. If he stays healthy, he could break records just the way that Clint Kubiak can scheme him open, similar to what we saw with JSN last year in Seattle. I mean, the guy was so stinking good that we understood the situation. If you have a number one target that's as talented as he is, he can really have a big season. And now that the cat's out of the bag, like you mentioned, that should open things up in theory for everyone else as well.
0: Well, I love the way Trey Tucker can make a tough reception over the middle of the field. Michael Mayer will get going. But I wanted to talk about that Mike Washington Jr. explosive touchdown run because he got touched early. He got outside. I think getting outside the pocket is really important for the Raiders. And they're going to have to start running it in between the tackles. But we saw the next gear for that young man.
1: I thought he had his Jalen Richard moment. right? If you go back to 2016 against New Orleans, week one, the very first touch that Jalen Richard has of a pro career, he takes it 75 yards to the house. It wasn't the exact same circumstances, but if you think about the momentum that was shifted after that Mike Washington touchdown and the way he finished, we've seen him in the preseason have some big runs and wasn't quite able to finish. He finished that one, stayed inbounds, and got into the end zone. And I do think that that gave this team a really big momentum boost and really helped give that energy to the defense, get the ball back to the offense, and really get things cooking. I really felt like that was Jalen Richard 2.0 for Mike Washington.
0: I want to give John Spytak a lot of credit also for bringing in Kirk Cousins. Mm-hmm. Clint Kubiak was very comfortable with that. 9 touchdowns already. Yeah. 9 touchdowns. And I just think he's playing fluid football. He's making good decisions. And he's holding the ball as long as it takes to take a hit
1: right.
0: and make sure someone's open and make a safe play.
1: He's a pro's pro. He really is. And there's a reason why they wanted to bring him in. He's a guy that's very familiar with this Clint Kubiak-led offense. And so him going out there and being able to, you know, line everybody up correctly, get them in the right look, understand that this look is going to work. Where do my progressions take me? I asked him last week about the way he's able to spread the ball around. And obviously he spread the ball around a little bit less with Brock Bowers. But he said, look, I just go through my progressions and I go where the progression takes me. So if it goes to Cody White, Cody White's going to get the ball. He gets another touchdown. If it goes to Brock, it's going to go to Brock. Big Mike, same thing. So it's just a guy that's a veteran that's been there, done that, and understands what he's looking for.
0: Let's give Zeke Masses time here in the A block as we open it up. What's going on with him? I mean, just he can cover.
1: Yep.
0: He can do press. EA loves the fact that he can press coverage.
1: Yep.
0: And then he turns his head for the ball. He's someone who's doing it right. And look, he's the starter now. Coach Kubiak said it. Expect this from him every week.
1: Well, and that's what he did at Cal. I mean, the guy had a reputation for see ball, get ball. And this Raiders organization has been there, done that when it comes to corners and their ability to go get the ball. But it's been a while since they've had those guys that go looking for the ball. And Zeke Masses does that. And the one knock on him in the draft process was, is he physical enough? Well, him playing press coverage and being up there at the line of scrimmage shows you that he can be physical and he's a willing tackler. And I got to talk to his high school coach on the radio show, and he's like, man, this guy was a wide receiver, but they had to convert him to DB so he can get on the field, and he didn't want to do it. He waited till his junior year in high school to be able to say, okay, coach, I trust you. Switch me to the defensive side of things, and now he's a wide receiver that's playing defense, and he looks for the ball.
0: 3 interceptions in 2 games. What does it mean for Darian Porter, who played special teams in that last game? I think it's going to be a next-man-up mentality, especially when we get into Kansas City a little bit later on, because Kansas City could show you multiple looks here, and they're going to need multiple players to stop the Chiefs.
1: Well, I think that it gives Robbie Leonard options, right? It gives, because Darian Porter was playing some good ball before he hurt his foot. So now you have an opportunity to get multiple guys onto the field and different looks and maybe even confuse the Chiefs a little bit. But you have guys that are used to making plays now. But Zeke Masses, I mean, he stepped in right away. Even when he stepped in week one, the very first play went to him and he looked like he was going to pick that off. It was a PBU, a pass breakup, but he looked like he was going to pick that off. It's just something about that young man that you just can't take him off the field.
0: When we opened up the show, we talked about the schedule. Now the gauntlet is here.
1: Yeah.
0: And I think it's time to embrace the gauntlet.
1: Absolutely.
0: Look at it and say, there are multiple games on this schedule against teams who will be favored, who have been better than the Raiders the last couple of years. Raiders got to find a way to win a few of those games.
1: Absolutely, absolutely. And again, I think that from what they've shown us in the first 3 weeks, they can compete with anyone. We didn't know what they were going to look like coming out of preseason and camp just because we didn't see very much. So I didn't know if the defense was going to create a bunch of takeaways. I didn't know if the offense was going to put up 27, 28 points a game or 35 points, breaking a 39-game streak of not getting 30 points. I didn't know that. But now that what we've seen, I understand that there's not a team in the league that's just that much better than them. They're still learning. They're still trying to figure out how to win games, and they're going to continue to do that. But this team could compete with anybody.
0: For the first time in a long time, this head coach, Clint Kubiak, can go into a meeting with the entire team, 9 takeaways, a plus 5 turnover. I think that just breeds excitement in the building. Yeah. I think the defensive players, Q, are walking in the building saying, we can do it again.
1: Yep.
0: They feel like they're the leaders, as Kirk Cousins' group says, no, we're the leaders here on offense, too. It's coming together as a complete football team.
1: It's complementary football at its finest. It really is. And there's been times in the past when you've seen the Raiders do really well offensively, and then the defense struggles. Or you've seen vice versa. The defense play really well, and the offense can't get going. They are absolutely playing complementary football. And, you know, I want to give a lot of credit to Clint Kubiak, and you've been around this organization a lot, so you'll understand my reference here. he's very Tom Flores-like when he doesn't get too high.
0: Yeah.
1: You know, so if the team gets down 11 points, they don't look at the sideline and see him flipping out and wondering what's going on and throwing the headset or getting angry. He's just calm and cool. And I feel like that resonates with the players on the field. They understand, my coach isn't panicked. I'm not going to panic. We're still in this thing.
0: You do get about 10 minutes with the coach when he comes in the locker room pretty worked up.
1: Yeah.
0: I mean, when he
1: comes and that's great.
0: Wow. Like, he's doing vertical jumps. He's coming in. He's throwing on his
1: hat. Turn his hat backwards. Turn his hat backwards.
0: And really getting into it. We'll talk to him coming up and get his opinion on everything that's going on. Cynthia Freeland joins us with the numbers we need to know as we get going right here on another edition of Raiders Weekly.
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2: 3-0 Raider Nation, what is up? It's week 4 and the undefeated Silver and Black host the Kansas City Chiefs. Here are the three stats you need to know before kickoff. Number 1. 12, as in N'Kobe Dean had a game-high 12 tackles in week 3, with 7 in the run game, including a stuff. Dean is off to a great start this season with 27 tackles, that is the 11th most in the NFL, but he also has 16 stuffs, that is tied for the 3rd most. Dean will be tasked with helping to slow down Kenneth Walker, who leads the league with 38 missed tackles forced. Number 2, 50%. Head coach Clint Kubiak has not deployed a tight end detached from a formation on at least 50% of snaps as an offensive coordinator or head coach until week 3. Brock Bowers led all pass catchers with 10 receptions and 116 yards in his season debut, adding a touchdown in the 4th quarter. Bowers was detached from the formation on 74% of snaps, up from his 53% rate last season, meaning they can use him all over the formation and keep defenses guessing and off balance. Number 3. Well, the number is also 3. Again, with his 3 touchdown passes in week 3 at the Saints, Kirk Cousins has thrown for at least 3 touchdowns in each of his first 3 games of the season. That is tied for the longest such streak of Cousins' career and marks the longest active streak in the NFL. Patrick Mahomes, who did so in 4 straight games to open 2021, is the only player with a longer streak to start a season since 2010. In other words, Cousins could match Mahomes' streak this week. Raider Nation, what are you tracking and what do you predict happens Sunday?
0: Great numbers, as always, by Cynthia and N'Kobe Dean, Q, I'll say again.
1: Yeah.
0: What would the Raiders look like if he wasn't acquired in the offseason? What an impact he's having.
1: Yeah, that whole linebacking room has really got a huge upgrade, and he's been a heat-seeking missile. He really has. He's been flying around the field. He's the green dot, so he's also calling out the communications. And the one thing he's been so consistent with after games in the locker room is, I could be better. I could be better. I'm not satisfied with where I'm at right now. And that's not a bad thing. He's playing at a really high level, but he knows there's more I can do. There's more that we can do as a unit. And so that kind of leadership and that kind of want to me, means a big deal.
0: I heard you on radio say that this could be the matchup. N'Kobe going up against Kenneth Walker III.
1: Yep.
0: Elaborate on that.
1: Yeah, I mean, Kenneth Walker III has made 38 guys missed, or he's caused 38 missed tackles, right? That's huge. Cynthia was talking about that. And so N'Kobe Dean, I just feel like, again, with that heat-seeking missile that he is, we saw what he did versus Marion Hampton against the Chargers. We've seen what he's able to do, getting himself in there. The guys on the defensive line are really doing a good job keeping the linebackers clean, and that allows them to go and make those plays. And N'Kobe Dean, he's looking for the contact. He's looking to bring the pain, and Quay Walker's cleaning him up. And it's just it's a really good 1-2 punch between Quay and N'Kobe Dean. And I just think N'Kobe Dean's going to be looking for Kenneth Walker early and often on Sunday.
0: I like the fact that Chris Olave, they just played a number one wide receiver who ran a lot of routes across the middle of the field, and he got open at times. He's a really good player. I think that was a good preparation test for Kansas City, because of all the years of looking at the tape of Kansas City, they are at their best when they are running misdirection. Say it with me.
1: Yeah.
0: Misdirection all week. When they start a play one way, and then the play comes back the other way, and someone gets lost.
1: Yep.
0: It's either a linebacker or a safety who bites down. the misdirection of Andy Reid is going to get him into the Hall of Fame. He might be the all-time best at drawing up those plays.
1: Discipline. You just said it. Discipline is what the Raiders defense is going to have, because that misdirection, that eye candy, as coordinators like to call it, that's exactly what he does, and that throws everybody off. Sometimes it throws the cameraman off, you know, during the broadcast. Like, wait, hold on. What direction is it going? But that's, you're absolutely right about that. The guys in the back end, the linebackers, they're all going to have to be very disciplined on where the ball is. If something's going out, something's coming in. You know, if something's coming in, everything's going out. Like, there's always going to be some kind of confusion and some kind of misdirection, and Andy Reid tries to get everybody lost in the wash, and it happens more times than not.
0: Kansas City's done a really nice job losing players. When you're that successful, you're going to lose players every year, and they're able to just fill them in and get other players who can do a good job. And, you know, Q, as we talked about all week on the flagship Raider Nation Radio, they used to be exclusively a vertical team. They just try to rip the top off.
1: Yep.
0: Now they're more horizontal. They want to run it right up the middle and wear you down. And then that short passing game to make people miss is really the signature play of what they're doing this year.
1: There was a time when opposing defenses said, just make them be patient. They can't do it, right? Like you said, they wanted to rip the ball, rip the top off of it. Now they're like, okay, we'll take the patience. We'll also run the ball because we have a guy in K-9 that could run the ball like he does. And so, yeah, I mean, this is one of those where the defense has really got to be sound. They've got to be disciplined. They've got to come downhill and tackle, and they've got to not miss too many tackles. And, yeah, it's going to be a dogfight, but it's going to be a fun one.
0: Well, you go back to Hank Stram, Gunther Cunningham, Marty Schottenheimer, Andy Reid. They know when it's Raider week.
1: Oh, yeah.
0: They have it there. They're going through it, and they'll be ready to roll. Well, we got someone to counter that. Lincoln Kennedy, who does not like the Chiefs. He will join us next as we look at the matchup as we continue on Raiders Weekly. 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Welcome back to Raiders Weekly with Q Myers. I'm Jim.

0: kind of making sure your guys stay gap disciplined, make sure they don't allow him to break contain and get outside, because Kenneth Walker could take one to the house at any time.
1: He's a very strong runner, as you know, Q. The big thing is that you have to secure tackles. Mm-hmm. So, and of course, you want to, every defensive coordinator wants gang tackles. You want as many of your guys around the football as quickly as possible in case the ball falls out in other ways. But the Raiders have got to be better tacklers, especially this week with a strong running back.
2: Yeah, Lincoln, you nailed that. I think that's what has to be preached by Rob Leonard and the entire staff there, is get everyone to the ball, gang tackle. And I think the Raiders have been doing a pretty good job of that through this 3-0 start, of being disciplined, trying to stop the run and making sure they can tackle. But this is a different player. He was the MVP of the Super Bowl. He's no joke. And Kansas City identified him to change the concept of what they want to do on offense.
1: There's a reason why, Patrick Mahomes was told that he put in for this, Kenneth Walker to come to the Chiefs. And like I said, it's a scary factor. Whenever Patrick Mahomes in his short career has had a running game, this offense has been extra scary.
0: Yeah, and he's never had a running back that's ran for 1,000 yards in his career, right? And this guy, Kenneth Walker, 38 missed tackles, Lincoln, to your point that you made earlier. 38 missed tackles already. He's forced this season. That's a problem.
1: There's no doubt about it. He has a good vision. He has a way of getting on the outside of perimeter and making the smaller guys try to bring him down, which he's been breaking a lot of tackles.
2: Lincoln, we spent a lot of time talking about Kelce over the years. It's the same story. It's a broken record. Get your hands on him. No free release. And watch him in the red zone, because if the play gets extended, Kelce continues to just keep moving, and sometimes people forget him. I don't know how you could forget a future Hall of Famer, especially in Allegiant Stadium, but how is he still productive at this age? He's off to a pretty good start again this year.
1: Well, JT, it's been no secret of how effective Travis Kelce can be, especially in the Chiefs uniform, but look at this year in the general. It's the year of the tight end. More and more tight ends across the league, including ours with Brock Bowers and Michael Mayer, have been coming alive and being showcased. So that's a theme that's never grown old or never get old. But you also got to remember, guys, with this offense, not only do you have a running back, not only do you have a tight end, you have seen some signs of speed and finesse on the outside of the receivers. So right now, in my estimation, other than the offensive line might have a few holes, this Kansas City Chiefs is effectively as dangerous as they've ever been.
0: Lincoln, so the million-dollar question is, how do you stop Travis Kelce from always being wide open? Is this a trade in Stukes, assuming that he's going to come back? Clint Kubiak referred to him as a guy that they expect to have back this week. Is this a game where Stukes may have an extra attention on Kelce?
1: I think it's imperative. I think that's the reason why you drafted Stukes.
0: Okay.
1: To put him in that position, whether he's covering a slot back or, in this instance, a tight end. Because in the past, as you know, Q, there have been smaller guys, whether it's linebackers or safeties, and he's had the advantage. So I think this is absolutely essential to get Stukes back. But with that being said, no matter who's in there, you've got to have a plan that's going to take the easy throws away from Kelce, because we've seen in the past where they've been able to dink and dank because other teams have given him space and not necessarily thought about he was going to try to take anything deep and trying to extend the defense, the back end of the defense. You got to take a lot of the short throws away as well.
2: What's changed for the Raiders is Kansas City turns on the Raiders tape on defense. Is that Quay Walker and N'Kobe Dean are there.
1: Right.
2: And they're really good. And how about the start for Jeremy Chinn?
0: Yeah.
2: And how he's punching out the ball. Jeremy Chinn, I think, is going to play a massive role in this game. He can't let anyone get past him at the safety position. But Lincoln, he likes to go downhill. He likes to tackle in the box. I thought last week, without Stukes, as we talked about, Isaiah Polamalu struggled at times. I think Kansas City is going to take some deep shots. But the tackling in the middle of the field will be imperative if the Raiders are going to win.
1: I've always thought of Jeremy Chinn more of a box safety than a back safety. So I like your idea, JT, when it comes to it, making him more effective in the box tackling. But the thing is that because the Kansas City presents a equal challenge, run versus pass, and pass, everyone has got to be accommodated at the time in the box playing. And more importantly, you got to tackle. So you got to have surefire tackles. And anytime you can create a turnover, that's the advantage for the opposing team.
0: How much do you think Patrick Mahomes is going to challenge Zeke Masses, right? Whether it's Xavier Worthy, the speedster that they're targeting. I know he's not a number one target, but he's still got speed. And of course, Zeke Masses is still a rookie.
1: No, there's no doubt about it. Patrick wants to go over the top. He's going to try the rookie. And I expect every veteran quarterback to try Hezekiah, even though he's proven himself with three interceptions, until it becomes that consistent point where he's out there and that you have to accommodate even, for him and the corners in difficulty. If you have pass time, if you have protection, you obviously know a quarterback's going to try long.
2: Lick, it's interesting with Max. You know him well. And in this game, him and Mahomes get very chippy. Hmm. He'll talk to Mahomes. He'll give him a little touch after the ball comes out. Mahomes doesn't like that.
0: Right.
2: We saw that on the Netflix documentary at all.

0: And there's a lot of trash talking going on between that. What's that like when you're on the field and only two times a year you get to go against a rival that you know you might meet someday at the highest level of the Pro Football Hall of Fame or at the Pro Bowl, which you played at multiple times?
1: Well, you know what? I'm like DJ Glaze or Colton Miller. I want to take them. I want to keep those outside edges open. Conversely, you want to, if you're Malcolm Kuntz or you're Max Crosby, you want to get to Patrick as quickly as possible. So your coverage has got to hold open up on the back end to make those receivers have to either get off of press coverage or deal with man-to-man, tight man-to-man coverage and not give those windows for Patrick to go to. But you do know that Patrick wants to get rid of the ball, especially in the recent injury history that he's had.
2: Well, with that being said, how important is the defensive tackle position? How important is
1: huge.
2: The interior of the defensive line to not allow him to step up in the pocket?
1: It's huge, Q, because you know every quarterback wants to step up in the pocket mm-hmm. rather than run, especially coming out of the gun. So they know that those ends and those rush edges are going to come, you know, come outside. They want to step up in the pocket before they try to make their way clear. So it's always been when you're playing against the Kansas City, you have to move the front back. You have to move that interior protection back. You got to get tremendous pressure from your interior guys, because if you force Patrick to go up in the pocket rather than him scramble out after that, you've got to be ready to tackle.
0: All right, Lincoln, wrapping this up, you're going to make your walk over the Hacienda Bridge. You're going to be there with the fans in the parking lot.
1: No doubt.
0: This is arguably the third biggest game ever played here. The original opener at Allegiant Stadium, obviously to knock the Chargers and the Raiders to get into the playoffs. And then this one, I really believe that the fans of Raider Nation are ready for that. We know Kansas City's coming. Their fans like to come to Vegas. We get that. I think this is a pivotal moment. The Raiders get Kansas City early in the season with tremendous momentum, undefeated. The whole country's talking about the Raiders in this game.
1: You know, JT, we talked earlier this season when we were at Allegiant and the Torch, we were talking pregame, and you told me what was important. I said to get a win in Allegiant, and that mm-hmm. game against Miami was a dominating win for the Raiders. And I think it really transcended with the fans because they were loud. Mm-hmm. They were into it. They're going to have to be into it now. Finally, the team, both of these teams are 3-0. That hasn't happened for quite some time, and they're meeting at Allegiant. This is first opportunity. You know how much I despise the Chiefs, how much I want to get after them. I wish I could be on the field, but since I can't, I'm going to be out there being loud with the Raider Nation. This is a great time to take down the Chiefs.
2: Well, with that being said, how about your brothers that are going to be out there on that offensive line going up against some guy named Chris Jones, who is a problem? They're going to have a challenge on their hands, Link.
1: Q, the thing that the Chiefs did is they contributed a lot, or they invested a lot into their defense. Not just, you know what you have with Chris Jones. Mm-hmm. They also invested in their ends and the back end of their secondary. So this is a great opportunity, and I'm glad that the offense has been moving with the type of momentum and getting what they do have been doing. More importantly, I'm excited the fact that they've scored touchdowns. That's going to resonate. You're not going to beat the Chiefs kicking three, so you got to score touchdowns. They've gotten a good rhythm so far offensively. See if they can keep it going.
0: Thanks, Lincoln. We'll see you Sunday at Allegiant Stadium.
1: Go Raiders.
0: Look, he's ready.
2: He's already fired up.
0: He does not like Kansas City.
2: No.
0: He doesn't like Denver.
2: No.
0: He doesn't like Detroit.
2: Does Lincoln like anybody but us?
0: I don't think he likes anybody that competes against the
2: at
0: Raiders
2: all.
0: On the field.
2: At
0: Always
2: all.
0: Great to have the great Lincoln Kennedy. When we come back, we'll give you our final thoughts on what we believe the Raiders have to do to win this game and stay undefeated on Raiders Weekly.
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5: You don't play that many years and throw for that many yards, that many touchdowns without being an elite player. And he's got great work ethic. He's an excellent teammate, and he's having success because he's a man of faith, and his family's important to him. You know, He's everything you want, and I'm happy that he's playing so well. And it's 3 weeks into the season, and he knows that you're going to get everyone's best effort every week. So by no means is he or are we satisfied. You know, it's important to us that we just keep taking it day by day and focus on the task in hand. So any success that's happened is long gone in the rearview mirror. You got to put it away and focus on this week.
0: Well, coach is all ball, as always, but he's giving credit there to Kirk Cousins and how he's prepared. He knew this ahead of time. I think that's a big reason why the Raiders are off to a 3-0 start.
2: He's been exactly what they were looking for in that veteran quarterback to come in and guide the offense and guide this team. And obviously will make way for Fernando at some point, but nobody's talking about that. And they don't need to be because Kirk Cousins is playing so well. 9 touchdowns through 3 games and just completely has command of this offense. You can see him lining up guys and talked about it before, JT. It doesn't matter what the name on the back of the jersey is. He's going to go through his progressions, and he's going to get you the ball and give you an opportunity.
0: I could tell from talking to him, this is a different level of a game. He's going to keep it all the same. He's going up against Spagnuolo and Reed.
2: Yeah.
0: Two of the best to ever do it. So he's buttoned up. They got a big week of work behind them, and still as we count down to the game, a lot of work left. So my final thoughts on this game is that this is where everything needs to flip. This is the moment for the Raiders where the Raiders have to say, we're comfortable being undefeated. Mm-hmm. We want to beat our rival at home. This is a home game. It's not in Kansas City. It should be different here. It should look different. The parking lot should be different. The game should be different. Everybody should be fired up for this game. Imagine what happens if the Raiders win this game to go to 4-0, and they have division wins already against the Chargers and Kansas City. I don't do must wins, right, but I do know what a big game is, and this is a big one.
2: This is a huge game. I don't think too many people had week 4 playing for first place for the Raiders and the Chiefs, right? Maybe the Chiefs, but I don't think anybody had that on their bingo card when it came to the Raiders, and here they are. So what they've done through 3 weeks, JT, has shown that they expect to win games, right? Regardless of what any of the outside noise is, no matter what the point spread may be, it doesn't matter. They expect to win these games. They have to go into this game on Sunday with that same mentality. Yeah, that's the Chiefs. Yeah, they've had a ton of success against us at Allegiant Stadium. Who cares? This is a different team. We're made up differently. Our coaches are different, and they're coaching us up to win games, and that's exactly what we're going to do.
0: For Q Myers, I'm JT. Please go to Raiders.com, all the social media platforms. This is going to be a big game we hope to see out at Allegiant Stadium. And thanks again for watching Raiders Weekly.
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10: Guys, so Stooks is full go today. Jackson will not practice, and Aiden is not here today. Hope to have him back by the end of the week. I'll take any of your questions.
11: When Kirk first got here, he said he played some of his best football with you and your system. After these first 3 games, is this the Kirk that you exactly expected to see?
10: He's playing really well for our team, and that's what we signed him here to do. You know, he's leading our team, and it's 3 games into it. We got a long season ahead, so we got to play great every week.
12: How much of a runway does he give you as far as maybe being more patient with the Fernandez development, the better Kirk plays?
10: Yeah. We're just worried about, you know, playing the next game, and he's playing this next game, and Fernando's ready to go when called upon.
11: Do you have a specific timeline for JPJ?
10: We just keep getting him healthy and hope to get him to some practice reps this week so he can play.
9: Clint, obviously, it's just going to be October by game day, but does this feel at all like it's going to be a playoff atmosphere, a little extra excitement surrounding a matchup like this?
10: Yeah. I think our team, we take every game in that same manner. You know, every game is a one-game Super Bowl, and this is the best of the best competing against each other every week. So this should be no different than week one or week 17.
12: This team has scored 25-plus points in three straight games. It's been quite some time since they've been able to do that. Why do you think you guys have been so successful at putting points on the board?
10: Got a lot of great turnovers, got great field position, so credit to defense and special teams.
13: Clint, have you instilled the belief, you know, that, you know, they haven't won much around here, but in the second half down double digits to kind of still believe and come back the way they did? How do you instill that? How is that a part of the culture?
10: I think our players want to win. You know, we got players that want to win. We got coaches that want to win. The whole organization's on the same page. And it's three games. It's a three-game sample size. So we have to just stay focused.
14: What do you think is the most valuable thing that Connor Hayward brings to your offense and also this team?
10: Just, you know, the fullback position is a key position on our team, a guy that can play special teams, all four core. He can protect. He can clean up things in the run game. He can fit in at running back if needed. So the fullback has to be a very versatile player. That's what Connor is.
11: Brock getting AFC Offensive Player of the Week. What does it say about him that he can miss time and come in and make that kind of impact?
10: Really great performance by him, but he didn't do it alone. His teammates, defense getting the ball back, protection, you know, it's a team effort. All those awards are team awards because you normally don't get them unless the team wins. But I think Brock is very studious. He works hard at it, and it's not easy to go play a game. We don't have all the practice reps, but it says a lot about how smart he is.
12: How does Brock's skill set might separate him from, you know, traditional tight ends?
10: Brock's a really good player, and we need all 11 to play really well. So he had a really good game. Proud of him, but he has the full attention of the Chiefs. So we need everybody to contribute.
15: You mentioned before the season to ride for the brand and play with shocking effort. Are you seeing that, and how much more can you get out of that?
10: I think that's just things we look for each week, each day in practice. And if we do it in practice, then we can do it in the game.
16: You saw what Cody White could do in Seattle and getting the call-up here. What was it like to give him the call-up?
10: He earned it. He earned it.
11: The Chiefs leading in yards after catch. How do you guys focus on that in practice this week?
10: Yeah, a really, really talented team that we're playing. And it's your fundamentals since April. If we weren't stressing it in April, then it probably wouldn't show up now. So the things that we stressed in April, we keep stressing. But this is a very talented team that we have to get on the ground.
16: What impresses you most about Kenneth Walker?
10: Big playability. He can hit a home run from anywhere on the field.
17: You mentioned the turnovers and the field position, also the fewest penalties in the league. I guess is that what you wanted the identity of this team to be, and what you attribute those things to?
10: I think every week you're working on your identity, and then someone takes away your identity, takes away something you're good at. So you got to find multiple ways to win, and that's what good teams do. And you know, you got to win on all three phases in order to win, especially against a great team like this.
13: Some personnel changes for Kansas City's defense, but obviously Spagnuolo's still there. Kind of what stands out to you about this year's defense so far for them?
10: Yeah, every year, I'd say they're the best coach unit in the league. It shows on tape.
17: I haven't heard him actually much better. DJ Lay's kind of been quietly doing his job. What have you seen from him, and what has impressed you about him?
10: I think what you said is consistency. Doesn't miss practice. Very intelligent, always available, and he's a guy we really count on every week.
11: Max and Mahomes have met quite a few times. What makes him valuable against a quarterback like Patrick Mahomes?
10: You know, Max would be valuable for any team. You know, the way, the effort that he plays with in the run and the pass. So he's a major asset to our organization.
18: Zeke Massis was making plays throughout the offseason, and now we're seeing that playmaking ability translate. What would you attribute that success to?
10: I would say number one is he's a competitor, very competitive young man, sees the game very well, and he's got two starts under his belt and getting ready to play a very good offense. So he's going to get their best.
19: Having coached Kenneth Walker before, especially when he won, obviously he has won the Super Bowl and he was MVP, and the way that he is playing up until this point in the season, does it give you, I guess, a little bit extra confidence knowing that you know him really well and playing against a guy like that?
10: You know, Kenneth is a tremendous back. He's playing as good as anybody in the league right now, and, you know, we have to stop him. He's a really good player.
17: Thanks,
10: Jordan. Thanks.
19: Thank you.
20: Yeah, good test this week. Had a good morning of preparation here, a lot to cover, but it's a great challenge, you know, against a great football team. So excited to be back in front of our fans for our second true home game, not counting the preseason, and looking forward to Sunday. So take any questions you have.
21: What would you say is Clint Kubiak's greatest strength as a play caller?
20: It would be hard to pin down any one trait. I think he's organized. I think it doesn't feel scattered. You know, it feels like it's an organized plan. I don't get surprised. Feel like we're on the same page. Feel like he gets the play calls in quickly. And I only say that not really off the sample size of the last 3 weeks, but more off of 2021 and even him being my quarterback coach in 19 and 20. And I just appreciate that organizational skills, but also the desire to continuously improve. I think at times you know, we come back from a win, and he doesn't allow the outcome of a win to cause him to let his guard down on things that need to be coached hard. And that's comforting for me because I love, you know, kind of feeling like nothing's going to get past his watchful eye. So I think there's a kindred spirit there from, a continuous improvement mindset, and that gives me peace.
22: You've been called a bridge quarterback. Has that really fueled you coming into the season?
20: I don't know what I've been called or not. I kind of just insulate. So that's the first time I've been told I've been called that in terms of I don't know what I've been called or not called. I like to just stay ignorant. And I just know that I got to know the first and second down game plan today and execute it the best I can on Sunday and kind of go from there.
22: Is this at all a measuring stick matchup, you think?
20: I think every game is, honestly. I mean, last week was a measuring stick matchup. The Chargers is a measuring stick matchup. It just feels like every week. You know, they're all their own entity. They're 17 separate challenges, and you just go out there and do the absolute best you can. And we look forward to playing a really good football team. It's a great challenge for us.
17: I don't have to name a whole lot of names beyond Spagnuolo when it comes to defensive minds in this league for a long time. What's it like from a quarterback's perspective kind of playing chess with a guy like that?
20: Yeah, I think you just want to be prepared. You know, I think he's got a great scheme. He coaches his players well. I think they play fast because they know what he wants to accomplish. And, you know, he's done a great job for a long time in this league. And have a lot of respect for him, and it's always a challenge going against him.
17: Throw out what he's done before? How much of a balance is that? Because it's always going to be new almost on a weekly basis.
20: Yeah, I think you study the best you can, and you are aware that at any time, any coach really can throw you a curveball, and so that's why you have to know not just the opponent, but know your own system and be aware of, you know, on the unscouted looks, you know, what's my answer. So that's all part of the preparation each week, and it's a big part of this week.
21: What do you think separates Brock from maybe, like, traditional tight ends that play the position?
20: Well, I think Brock's just a very capable tight end. I think he, you know, is tremendous after the catch with the football. I think he's got a great ability to adjust to the football, strong hands, good play strength. You know, there's a lot of intangibles, too, with his intelligence and his work ethic, the standard he holds himself to. You know, he's a great teammate. So there's so many traits you look for in a player, specifically at the skill positions, the receiver positions, like tight end and wide receiver. And, you know, he's checking so many of those boxes.
22: There was one play, back shoulder throw, where he worked his way back to it. How are you guys able to have that chemistry when, you know, admittedly you didn't have as many reps as you wanted to with him?
20: Yeah, I mean, certainly we're still building that. I don't think that it's something that I feel like I did with, you know, a Justin Jefferson or Adam Thielen after playing with them for 3 or 4 years. You really knew, you know, what their game was. I think we're still developing, but I remember throwing a back shoulder to Justin in Houston in his maybe second career start. And late in the game, you know, threw him a back shoulder and he adjusted. And I thought, well, I don't know that we have chemistry, but sometimes when you play with really good players, it looks like you have chemistry because they're just that much better at adjusting to a throw and making the play. So some of that's probably true too. But every play you're in there together, you learn more, and I think it helps you then be more efficient moving forward.
17: What do you think the key is going to be to get the running game going at a little bit of a higher clip?
20: Yeah, and I think it's important to stay with it, and you know, I think this coaching staff, this system has done a good job of staying with it, and I think the more at-bats you get also, it gives you more opportunities to not only potentially hit one, but also keep improving as a unit and you know, and handling all the different looks you're going to get. So we'll stay the course, and you know, I'm confident that that we'll be happy with our run game as the year goes on.
1: When you're playing well, like you are right now, what are sort of the characteristics of your play that stand out to you? Like, is it anticipation, reading the defenses? Just kind of what do you sort of describe to explain, you know, the success when you're in a groove like this?
20: Well, I think quarterbacking is all about you know, first of all, protecting the football, but so much of it is team. You know, I think you got to remember that, you know, some of our fourth quarter success against the Saints is because our defense was giving us such short fields and getting us the ball back. And so they put the wind at your back. And I don't know that, you know, suddenly we as an offense were playing a totally different game in the fourth quarter. It was just that we were put in a great position by our defense. So team always helps, you know, and then the guys around you always helps. But it's really your unit. You know, when the quarterback's playing well, I'm sure the unit's probably playing well also. So we all kind of feed off each other, and it goes both ways. But protecting the football will always be really important at this position.
22: Did you know during those 2 years in Atlanta dealing with some injuries that you still had this level of play within you?
20: Well, I think you just – I mean, going back to even before tearing my Achilles, it, you know, your level of play is week to week. I mean, you basically feel like, hey, there's no guarantees that next week is somehow going to be you know, at the level I want it to be unless I go out and go earn it and go do it. So that's the great part about this league is you've got to go out every single week and prove it to yourself, prove it to everyone else. And so I've never really felt like, you know, anything was going to be handed to me or given to me. You got to go out and play at that level. And I think the opportunity, you know, was what I was more interested in, was just having an opportunity to go see. But you got to go do it.
18: As a veteran quarterback yourself, what's the biggest challenge that someone like Patrick Mahomes poses this week?
20: Well, I think he's certainly fun to watch, you know, and sets a great standard for quarterback play across our league. And, you know, if they were to, you know, put up a lot of points, then, you know, you got to keep up. You also know that if you were to get ahead, that no lead is safe. You're just aware of how capable they are at any moment of scoring points and making it hard on you as a team. So a lot of respect there, and they've proven it and earned that over many years. And, you know, it'll be a great challenge for all of us on Sunday.
16: Kirk, you're the first quarterback in NFL history to have three touchdown passes in the first three games with the team. What do you credit that to, and kind of what comes to mind when you hear that?
20: Yeah, again, I go back to kind of, I don't get three touchdown passes in these games without our defense, you know, getting the ball back to us, giving us short fields, giving us extra possessions. You know, I think our coaches have designed plays that have gotten people open and given us those opportunities. Players have gotten open themselves and done their part and made plays. So it's really a combination of a lot of factors. You know, certainly I got to do my job, my part, but that's really all it is. It's just a part of it. And any notable accomplishments or whatever you want to call them, you know, whether it's Brock being AFC Offensive Player of the Week, or last week I believe Zeke was maybe Defensive Player of the Week, any of those are really team awards, and it's a reflection on everybody and the contribution they're making to help that happen.
1: I'm sure you saw Case on Monday show out, and you're having a great start to the season. Matthew Stafford, MVP at your guys' age. It's kind of what it says about the wisdom that maybe, you know, the experience that comes with, you know, at this point in your career, and kind of how that's maybe propelled your success early on.
20: I was really happy for Case. You know, he played awesome. No surprise. You know, he's always been a guy who steps up to the moments and makes plays. You know, I think football as a quarterback, you're only getting better as you get older in terms of knowledge of the game and understanding of all the intricacies of facing defenses and protections and route adjustments. And you just keep accumulating knowledge, and that makes you a better quarterback. The key is that your body, you know, can keep up as well. And I think as long as we can do that, I think I actually kind of like myself more at an older age than a younger age. I'm much better command at 38 than 28. And so that's why the physical is so important. And when you feel like you have that, you start to say, why not the older guys at 38? Because you kind of checking all those boxes.
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20: I'm one day at a time right now, I think. I can't even go past, you know, this week. But, you know, you can circle back in February and we can chat. All right, thanks, you.
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0: Head coach Clint Kubiak joins us. Coach, congratulations on another big win. Great celebration in the locker room. I'm going to begin again with the fans. That was the home opener for New Orleans. How did it feel behind you here in the Raider Nation?
10: Yeah, we had a great showing. The Superdome was a really hard place to play, but are really proud of our team, proud of their effort, and getting another win.
0: You got Brock Bowers going early, your first game with him in the regular season. How'd that all come about, scheming him open, and he really looked explosive early in that game?
10: Yeah, I just want to give a lot of credit to Brock and to our training staff for getting him ready to play. He's been through a lot, and with not having all the practice reps throughout the week, I think mentally he was on it, he was dialed in, and that's what we've come to expect from him.
0: Coach, I want to follow up with that because you give a lot of credit to this training staff and your coaches. It seemed like it was just the right place at the right time, not in L.A., and have him ready for New Orleans. Did you really see that big of a difference holding him back and then getting him in that game?
10: Yeah, well, in the NFL, you're never 100%. So all of our guys are sore, all of our guys are tired, coaches included, Brock gutted it out, so proud of him, not surprised. But, all of our guys are playing with Knicks. Everybody in the NFL is.
0: Mike Washington Jr. had an explosive run on the outside. Can you kind of take us through that play? When he got hit early, he was able to get outside and find the end zone.
10: Yeah, you should see our receivers took great angles on that play to get him to the third level. And Mike was very patient, and you obviously see his ability, once he can hit the gas. But Spencer Burford had a great pull on the play, big hinge by our left tackle. So just a team effort on that play.
0: Outstanding. The O-line overall, from pass protection and run blocking on the interior, what'd you see on tape?
10: I give credit to our left tackle. I had to block 99 all day. Yeah. He was a really good player. I thought he did a fine job there. Three sacks, three too many.
0: Yeah. I want to get to your defense with 9 turnovers this year, plus 5 in the differential. I know you don't talk about stats, let alone early in the season, but how does that inspire everyone in the meeting room when you're throwing that up on tape and they're seeing all those big plays?
10: Yeah, Coach Leonard has done a phenomenal job of instilling a culture of taking the ball away. And, we've put it on tape these first 3 games that our guys are capable of doing that. So, our opponents are working on that. And so we're going to get everyone's best effort, especially KC this weekend.
0: Coach, I know one of your pillars is conditioning. You worked really hard in the offseason. Obviously, you're practicing in the heat in Henderson. 0 points in the fourth quarter this season in all these games. How much of that work goes back to OTAs and the preseason, getting these guys in shape so they'd be able to finish late in these games?
10: Yeah, I would credit A.J. Nyble, Alex Guerrero, our strength and conditioning staff. You know, those guys do a great job, and it's something that we preach. But that stuff starts in April with AJ, and he's done a great job with our men.
0: All right, let's go to Kansas City. Kenneth Walker III, you know him well. You schemed him up. He won an MVP at the Super Bowl. He is off to a great start, 5.5 yards a carry, 120 yards a game. So you turn on the tape this week and the message to your team to try to slow him down.
10: Yeah, he's playing like one of the best backs in the NFL, so we have a big challenge.
0: I want to talk about Kansas City, why they wanted him so bad, because this has always been, Coach, a really big vertical team, and they're doing a lot of stuff in the running game, and you could tell that Andy Reid wanted him bad in the offseason, and it's kind of been feeding him heavy.
10: Yeah, I mean, he's an elite talent. You know, obviously, no K9 loved coaching him.
0: Yeah.
10: And he's one of the best backs in the NFL for a reason. He's making plays. He can catch the ball out of the backfield. He can do it all.
0: I know you put a lot of presence on tackling. So this is a big week, I would assume. Every week is. But when you look at tackling and fundamentals and wrapping and getting him and the other players I'm going to mention to the ground, the importance of that.
10: Yeah, that's just a pillar of our program. You know, those are things that you rep since April, and things that have to be a part of your everyday drills. And you know, at the end of the day, football comes to blocking and tackling. So I would just credit, you know, Robbie and our defensive staff for, you know, the importance of fundamentals. But you know, that's every week in the NFL. That's got to be a given.
0: When you are coaching the offense, but you're the head coach of this team, and we talked about it in the preseason, popping your head into these special teams and defensive meetings, in a week like this with Kelce coming up and knowing the style of the offense that they run, how important is that for you as you're talking to these defensive coaches on how to try to slow this guy down who's had big games before you got here against the Raiders?
10: Yeah, you know, our coaches do a great job, and it's a group effort every week. Offense, defense, and special teams. And, you know, this is one of the most explosive offenses in the last 12 years of the NFL. So you're dealing with a well-oiled machine, and our guys have to be ready for the challenge.
0: The fans have been really impressed with everybody pursuing the football because Kansas City leads the league by a margin in yards after the catch. So once, you know, a corner or a linebacker sees the plays not coming to them, to get to the ball. How big of an emphasis is that going up against this particular team?
10: Yeah, they just have so many great athletes on the field, and they spread you out, and you're right. You got to tackle them. You got to get them on the ground. So a big challenge.
0: I wanted to ask you about Andy Reid and going back as a young coach in this league, now to a head coach. And what do you just think of Andy Reid, especially how he's evolved in every era of his game? Every year, inside and out, he gets better.
10: Multiple Super Bowl champion. That speaks for itself.
0: Yeah, and Coach Spagnuolo, fun to go up against him. What a career he's had also.
10: Yeah, multiple Super Bowl champions speaks for itself. The tape speaks for itself. They are an elite defense.
0: Your linebackers played really good in New Orleans. They've had great games throughout this. Linebackers in a Kansas City pursuit game with the run and the catch over the middle of the field. Are you excited what you're seeing with these packages at linebackers, how they're guarding the pass?
10: Yeah, N'Kobe, Quay, Tommy. You know, those guys, they've been leaders on our defense, guys that we're counting on, and guys that I got to cover. Got to cover every week, cover and tackle. So this is a big challenge.
0: Kirk Cousins, as we wrap it up with a player here, 9 touchdowns overall, completely grounded, taking the kids and some teammates out to In-N-Out Burger, just really settled in to this role that he has with you. Coach, you knew this all the time when you brought him in here, he could do this. How impressed are you with his preparation? And what can you tell our fans behind the scenes that he does that makes him so buttoned up on game day?
10: Yeah, well, I mean, you don't play that many years and throw for that many yards, that many touchdowns without being an elite player. And he's got great work ethic. He's an excellent teammate, and he's having success because you know, he's a man of faith, and his family's important to him. You know, he's everything you want, and I'm happy that he's playing so well. And it's 3 weeks into the season, and he knows that you're going to get everyone's best effort every week. So by no means is he or are we satisfied. You know, it's important to us that we just keep taking it day by day and focus on the task in hand. So any success that's happened is long gone in the rearview mirror. You got to put it away and focus on this week.
0: Last one, you got a division rival game at home. What is your message to Raider Nation? This is one of the biggest games we've had in a while at Allegiant Stadium, and your focus coming into the game.
10: We need you. We need Raider Nation. And I can't tell you guys how much it meant to me to see you guys at SoFi and how much it meant to myself and our staff and our players to see them at the home opener. So, you know, we just can't wait. I can't wait to pull into the parking lot, you know, 3 hours before the game and just see everybody walking around. It just gives myself and our team so much energy and so much joy to see them there supporting us. So we're excited to play in front of them.
0: Good luck, Coach.
10: Thank you.
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7: Just having that tradition, that just the culture of being a Raider, you know, from the time it started till now, man, it's just... It's different here, you know.
8: Yeah.
7: We always want to win. We want to bring that toughness, that mentality. It's kind of like Michigan State, you know. We're tough. So I love that about this culture, about this organization, man. I'm just glad to be a part of it and help build upon that.
8: Yeah.
23: Welcome, everybody. I'm your host, Baron Davis. And this is Raiders Talk of the Nation. And I'm super excited because I get to interview a person who wears the number 9, Bishop Gorman legend, Michigan State legend, fifth year in the league. And I know they call you Speedy here. Jalen Speedy Naylor. Hey,
7: yes, sir.
23: Welcome to the Nation, man.
7: Yes, sir.
23: Appreciate having you. This is fun. You back home.
7: Back home, man.
23: As a kid, having a dream.
7: Yep.
23: Right? And then like a full circle moment. But then the Raiders are in Vegas too, right?
7: Right. Yep. I mean, just growing up, knowing that I wanted to play in the league. You know, I had my dad. He pushed me to my limits, and he seen the vision that in me that I can get to the league, man. And it's just that dedication, that hard work that he instilled into me. I feel like that's carried on throughout my whole life, and so circling back here to Vegas, playing high school ball here, going to Michigan State, now coming back, man. It's a blessing. I'm super excited and pumped for the season. Just be a part of the nation, man.
24: Shout out to Raider Nation, man. It's Jalen Naylor here. You know, time to make some plays out for you guys, man, and just have some fun, you know. And one more thing. Raiders!
23: Talk about, you know, just your journey. What was the city like? What was the culture? What was football like playing at Bishop Gorman? You know, how did that prepare you for that next level?
7: It's a blessing, man. Just seeing how far I came, just the mindset that I had, you know, just to always just try to outwork everybody and just try to be the best person that I can be. And just coming here at 14 years old, coming to Bishop Gorman, seeing the city grow from that time until now, 12 years. I mean, it's crazy. Like, right. Just seeing how big the city's becoming. Like, yeah. How much sports is being involved in the city now. Mm-hmm. It's amazing. I'm glad I got to see it.
8: That's incredible, man, because 14, going to go play football. It's almost like you were a professional. How was that, like being away from home, coming to Vegas, knowing that you're here to play football and be a student athlete and this is going to be a launching pad, you know, your launching path, like, how was that as a 14-year-old? Like,
7: I didn't want to come out here, you know, just being from home. You know, I wanted to go to school out there. You know, they got Poly, all these other schools. Yeah. So once I came out here and got into the school, you know, we had summer football before school even started. So just building those relationships as a freshman group, you know, it was truly amazing. Like, we still have a group chat to this day that we still talk to each other every day. So just having that, the way that the programs ran there, it's like a college. So it's like the transition from Gorman to Michigan State, it wasn't really like a big difference as you see from like certain high schools. You go from like not having the best weight rooms, things like that, and then you go to college, it's totally different. But Gorman prepares you for that next level. Yeah. And Michigan State, I mean, speaks for itself.
8: Spartan dogs. Hey, yes, Spartan sir. Dog. Come All on my now. Dogs are Spartans.
7: Yes, sir.
8: Talk about Michigan State. Like, there seems to be a mentality at Michigan State. Whether you play football, whether you play basketball, it's some call like this a Spartan dog. Yep. Like, what does that mean?
7: I mean, it's just put on that green and white, man. Just representing for that Spartan on your helmet, on your chest, whatever it is. We take pride in that, and though, just seeing how far, like, Michigan State's been dominant this whole that I've known for a while, you know, just being able to go there and just contribute to that and just try to make my own mark within the school. And, you know, it's amazing. Basketball school is crazy. The basketball time is crazy. You know, football, when we're winning, man, you know, the campus is lit.
8: It's lit.
7: So, super lit. And it's like, that's the only thing in East Lansing is a school. Yeah. So everybody's all around each other. It's just a great vibe.
8: Talk about becoming a Raider. What does that mean to you? Why becoming a Raider means something to you? The Raiders now being here in Vegas, walk me through that, just like your psyche or what was going on this offseason as you were thinking about, you know, your next move.
7: Just having that tradition, that just the culture of being a Raider, you know, from the time it started till now, man. Mm-hmm. It's different here, you know.
8: Yeah.
7: We always want to win. We want to bring that toughness, that mentality. It's kind of like Michigan State, you know. We're tough. So I love that about this culture, about this organization, man. I'm just glad to be a part of it and help build upon that.
8: Yeah. What is your psyche heading into a season like this? I'm new. We got a new defensive coordinator. We got a new head coach. I'm playing with all these new players. Like, how do you adjust? Or, like, what is your mentality coming into a season like this, being a new player on a pretty much a brand-new team again?
7: Yeah, I mean, just trying to find our identity, you know, just trying to build our culture from the ground up. And that started in April, and then spring OTAs, things like that, and just trying to carry that on all the way throughout the season, just playing our brand of football, not trying to let other teams dictate what we do. You know, we got to go out and execute what we got to do. You know, just being a part of it, coming in, being a free agent, you know, I just want to be a leader. I'm not necessarily a vocal guy, but like I let my game speak for me, you know, so I'm not like a big rah-rah guy. I just let my game talk for me. So just trying to be a leader in that way, you know, just trying to show these young guys like, hey, like I was in y'all position before and I put in the work, I've grinded and now I'm here. So I'm gonna try and bring y'all along with me.
8: Come on. It's a grind.
7: Yeah, absolutely.
8: It's a grind. Like it's like an everyday grind, right? Because you know what I'm learning is like you practice, you work out, you study.
7: Yep.
8: Then you go work out and study and recover.
7: Yep. It's a cycle.
8: Yeah.
7: But the biggest thing is just consistency.
8: Yeah.
7: We watched a video the other day on Kobe. just talking about consistency, man. And, just, you know, days aren't going to be going your way, but you still have to, you still got to show up.
9: Yeah.
7: You still got to do what you got to do to improve yourself and improve your teammates as well. So biggest thing is consistency and just being a dog.
12: Hello. You got to lock in a little bit more, man, and just keep grinding. Keep grinding, keep leaning on your brothers, and let's ball, baby. Hey, wide out, 2-3. 1-2-3.
8: Wide out. Vegas, I need some spots. I know you know the restaurants. If you know, the people who are watching, it's like, man, what are your spots in Vegas? Like food or, you know, where do I go if I need a cleaners? You know?
7: I mean, my wife handles a lot of that stuff, you know. But, you know, my food spot is Gordon Ramsay's Hell's Kitchen.
8: Okay.
7: I mean, that's my spot. I'd go there every day if I could, you know. But there's a ton of spots. Like, you could just be walking down the strip. You could find some that you would like. There's stuff off the strip, downtown mm-hmm. Sumlin, places like that that have good spots, you know. I mean, you can't go wrong in Vegas. They got everything. They got all type of selections. But, yeah, the strip. Caesar's Palace, they got some good spots in there, you know?
8: Yeah, I used to live here. I lived here for like 15 years. I think I was here when you were in high school.
7: Uh-huh.
8: And I used to go to a sushi spot. I had like this like sushi spot off of Maryland, like closer to the practice site. And nobody ever knew about it, but I would always take like NBA dudes when we'd be in like off-season training camp, and they loved it. But they always wanted to go back to the strip because it was like 30 minutes away.
7: For sure.
8: Talk about family, man. How important is, you know, family? How do you do it all? Right? Because you got to study. You're like, this is your family. Then you got your family. Then you got to be, you know, a husband. You got to be a father. You got to be a son.
7: Yeah.
8: Like, talk about just your approach to, like, just what are you, you know, what is family and your nugget of family allow you to do? You know, as a professional athlete,
7: Family is everything to me. They keep me grounded. They keep me sane. You know, make sure my head's in the right space. And, you know, just coming home from work, you know, it's just amazing to see like my daughter just always runs up to me.
8: Yeah.
7: As soon as I walk in the door, she always asks me if I want to play with her. And you know, it's like, I'm your dad, so like I got to do whatever I can to make your day. And just having that type of support, you know, my wife, she's doing everything around the house, man. So I appreciate her for that. Everything that she does behind closed doors that nobody sees, man. It's a blessing. Then I got my parents. My parents still stay out here. So,
8: oh, amazing.
7: I mean, I'm about 5-10 minutes with them. So like, they're right around the corner. Yeah. So I mean, I could go over there anytime if I need anything, you know, they're always there for me. And that's the biggest thing. Like, family will always be there for you. Like, no matter what's going on, you can always lean back on family.
8: So correct. I mean, that's so true. Especially being here, you know, and having the grandparents here, you know, as a dad, it's like, oh, man, yo, I need y'all to come over. I got a surprise for you.
7: Yep.
8: But, just allow yourself, you know, to really I say to, in our world, we aim to please.
7: Mm-hmm.
8: So we got to please everybody. We got to play with the daughter. We got to please the coach. We got to please the quarterback, right? And so my question is like, what for Raider fans and the nation is like, what is your hobby? What's the thing that like you do only for you?
7: I say recently, within like the past few months, you know, I've been golfing a lot.
8: Okay.
7: So golfing's been my little thing lately. I ain't been having much time to do it lately, but whenever I can, I try to get out there just to clear my mind. You know, it's just me and the golf ball.
8: Yeah.
7: And that's really the only thing, just to keep my mind away from everything. You know, I play video games here and there, so.
8: I play video games, dog.
7: Oh, yeah. I'm going to be on that new 2K tonight. Oh, yeah. So. Yeah, so I mean, there's a lot of things. It's all about finding what you enjoy and what brings happiness to you and peace to you.
8: That's so crazy. You excited about 2K. I was excited about Madden when it came out.
7: Yep.
8: Basketball players love football. Football players love basketball. Why?
7: Man, I don't know. I'm not a Madden fan. I don't play Madden. I ain't played Madden in years. But
8: yeah,
7: 2K,
8: that's all
7: I will always play 2K,
8: all
7: no matter what. Yeah.
8: And who's your team in 2K? anybody.
7: I really, it doesn't matter.
8: Yeah.
7: I mean, just,
8: you're nice in 2K.
7: I wouldn't say I'm nice. Okay. I mean, I'm decent. Yeah. I'm decent, but yeah, I used to be way better, but like as college was going on, things like that, yeah. Like I had less time to play it. So, I mean, my skills
8: I'm terrible
7: kinda
8: in 2K, dog. Every time I like pick the team that I'm on, you know, I try too hard.
7: Yeah.
8: So, yep. So I'm trying hard in the video game and it's really not resonating. So I think that's why it's like I'd rather not disappoint myself and just go play some football.
7: Yeah,
8: maybe it's the same way for football players. Like you probably just don't want to throw the ball.
7: every time. But
8: because I'm shooting every time.
7: Yeah, absolutely. You definitely want to get your stats, things like that. Yeah. But it just comes with it, man. You just want to see yourself doing good stuff. You know, and I feel like that. You want to see that in real life as well.
8: And I always call it like just a blank moment. Like blank time is good. It's idle time, like video games or even golf, like anything that just gets you away from something but still keep your mind sharp.
7: Yeah,
8: right?
7: Exactly.
8: Message to Raiders fans. Like you being here, full circle moment. You know, you're going to be having the old high school classmates coming up to you, people who went to your game. Just some words for the nation on, you know, you being here and what they can expect from you.
7: You're just going to be expecting a dog, man, bring that Spartan dog mentality, a guy that's going to put in the work, put in the effort every single play, no matter if it's a run play, pass play, I'm not getting the ball. If I'm getting the ball, it doesn't matter. I'm going to give my effort 100%. That's what Raider Nation's about, and that's what we're trying to build this team on is effort, toughness, you know, being good with our technique, our assignments, just being the best players, best team we can be.
8: I'm super excited, ladies and gentlemen. As you see, this is my guy.
7: Yes, sir.
8: I can call you Speedy.
7: Yep.
8: I got Jalen Naylor. I am excited for this season, man, and just super excited to get to know you.
7: Absolutely.
8: And your world and to see this full circle moment, you know, breed success. So that's me. I'm your host, Baron Davis. This is Raiders Talk of the Nation. We're bringing you the exclusives.
7: Let's get it.
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Back from a trip to the Big Easy and still undefeated. Mm-hmm. Hey, folks, how are you? Jason Horowitz, Kirk Morrison, your broadcast team for Raider Nation Radio with you here on Raiders Roundtable following week three's 35-27 win in New Orleans and now coming back home to take on the 3-0 Chiefs. Kirk, we are having a lot of fun. The Chiefs, winning's a whole bunch of fun.

0: big ups to those guys.
1: No question about it. We're leaving the Superdome yesterday, and you said to me, hey, how many people have found your number? And I said, what do you mean? And you said, how many people have reached out to you that you didn't know existed recently? I'm like, oh, not that much. That was yesterday. Mm-hmm. Today, my answer is totally different.
0: Okay.
1: As the team is, you know, it's very different. All right, biggest takeaways here, obviously the comeback. And the last 2 weeks, this is a carryover. They finished the Chargers game on a 16-0 run. Yeah. You're down 27-16 with about 5.5 to go in the third quarter, and you win 35-27. So, Kirk, over the last 2 weeks, the Raiders have finished games on 16-0 runs and 19-0 runs. And fourth quarter defense for the Las Vegas Raiders is as good as it could possibly be.
0: Yeah, Jason, and I think throughout the game, you kind of have this feel that the Raiders have left either points on the board or opportunities defensively to get off the field, right? And so you're saying if they can get these things fixed throughout the game, if they can make adjustments. And you mentioned that at the time being down 11 with about 5 minutes to go, and me and you, we looked at each other and I said, we're okay. We're fine. We're good. Even though we're in a hostile environment, we're on the road.
1: That's what you said, but your facial expression did this.
0: Mm, yeah. but it was a face of, we're okay. We're calm. Like, and it's the demeanor of the head coach. I think if there's in last year or in years past, this Raiders team didn't understand what was going on or just did not know how to handle that moment. Clint Kubiak handles the moment, whether it's his play calling, whether it's firing up a defense, whatever it may be, or it's just the leaders within this team, because we're learning these guys week in and week out. Like, we're learning, I mean, with every snap, with every quarter, with every game, the resiliency of this football team to be down 11 on the road and not flinch. And just say all about making returns, making sure that, look, we just go back and execute. And in the fourth quarter, this team just really took over.
1: Yeah, there's no question. Some of the defensive numbers here, Raiders have forced 7 fourth quarter turnovers, 4 of them on Sunday in 5 drives for the Saints, which is just a remarkable feat by this defense. They have not allowed a point in the fourth quarter through 3 games, which the Raiders' history, which is such an illustrious one, certainly not of late, but certainly go all the way back to the 60s, it is. Not allowing a point to be scored in the fourth quarter for 3 straight games ties the longest streak in franchise history, 1981, 1982, right? That's Super Bowl time in Raiders history. That's where this team is defensively. And I think my favorite part about it, both offensively and defensively, Kirk, but we'll stay with the defense for a sec. Yeah. The guys you brought in to be headliners are doing that. N'Kobe Dean, Quay Walker, they are doing that. But then guys who you did not expect to be the biggest parts of this defense are also doing that. Zeke Massis and Malcolm Kuntz. Folo Fatakasi, for that matter, too.
0: Yeah.
1: I think that is fantastic.
0: Yeah, I think what's fantastic, like you mentioned about all of this, is that there's just a mentality and there's opportunities now that this football team, because of the offense scoring points, has now given the defense opportunities to do what? Go out there and make some plays on the quarterback. In years past, let's be honest, a lot of fourth quarters were teams running the football to drain the clock and just play clock management, play keep away, and the game's over. But with the Raiders and how they're scoring offensively, the amount of points week in and week out, teams are having to score in that fourth quarter, and they're having to drop back, and you're dropping back in the fourth quarter. We've looked at this at length. Max Crosby has been resting at times throughout the game, right? Buying into, hey, we want you fresh in the fourth quarter. Well, it's working and it's working a lot because he looks fantastic in the fourth quarter. So does Malcolm Kuntz, the rotation amongst the defensive line, and N'Kobe Dean being the green dot, the leader of this defense right now, getting guys lined up, but he's been making an impact. He's punching the ball out every single week. So this is one of the things that we always said, can this Raiders team create turnovers? Well, everybody's getting involved, whether it's defensive backs, whether it's linebackers, defensive front, everybody is all about the ball. And you really saw that in the fourth quarter yesterday.
1: Yeah, N'Kobe Dean has a forced fumble in each of the first 3 games, and he'll try and keep that going against the Chiefs coming up here in week 4. We were talking post-game to Brock Bowers about, you know, his return, and we'll get to that in a second. But we were asking him about the defense, right? And going up against Quay Walker and N'Kobe Dean in practice when he was a young player at Georgia. He's like, it was awful.

0: we hated it. Those guys were doing that then, and it's really cool to be on the same team now as they're doing that to other teams. All right, Brock is back.
1: Yes.
0: It was right from the get-go, because the question going in, how effective is he? How tough was the left knee? All of those question marks going into this game for Brock Bowers, and it was the first pass, which was a 7 or 8 yard out to Brock Bowers, which he then carried a defender an extra 2 yards, and that led its way to another 10-catch game, another 100-yard game, and a touchdown to put the Raiders up 8 points late in the game. He is 100% back.
1: Yes.
0: He's certainly getting back into it. And if that's Brock Bowers in his first game back from a knee injury, Kirk, just wait till he's actually healthy.
1: You know what? What I learned about Brock Bowers on Sunday against the Saints is that he is truly a weapon. He is a target. I can't label him a tight end. I can't label him a wide receiver. Can't label him an H-back. A couple weeks ago, the Raiders rewarded Michael Mayer a contract extension for a tight end. Michael Mayer is a true Y tight end, because the one thing that I saw from Brock Bowers is that he lined up more at wide receiver than our wide receivers.
0: Yes, he did.
1: And so I'm saying, is Brock Bowers honestly a wide receiver now? Or is he a combination of tight end, wide receiver? How are you going to treat him? And I think that's what was the complexity for the New Orleans Saints. How do you treat him? Do you put a corner? Do you put a safety? Do you put a linebacker? Well, Brock Bowers ate all of them up. It didn't matter who was guarding him yesterday. And I think that's part of the offense that Clint Kubiak has showed throughout the preseason and through the training camp, through OTAs. And finally, it took us 2 games, but it finally got here in game number 3, what this offense can look like with Brock Bowers. And if 10 catches is the low mark, man, I don't know what's the high mark. I mean, he could have easily got 18 to 20 catches if they really featured him.
0: Yeah, and even a couple right at the end of the half when the Raiders were, hey, we're playing the clock. We want to not allow the Saints to have the ball first half, that is. Inside the 10, you knew your clock was running down. They didn't have any timeouts left. They worked it well.
1: Right.
0: They got a couple of shots, but the ball went well out of the end zone. So you never really had the 50-50 ball there.
1: Correct.
0: But you wonder, like, could he have gotten that against Kool-Aid McKinstry? Doesn't matter. They win the game. It'll be really interesting to see how long this goes for Kirk Cousins. Because right now, with what we are seeing, there is nothing to say that this can't continue to be not only a Pro Bowl, but an all-pro season.
1: Correct.
0: You know, look, the reality is he's 38 years old. He's in his 15th season. His best years in his career were not the last 2 years coming into this one. So it is understandable why people on the outside didn't look at this when you have Fernando Mendoza and people are clamoring for him to start. Why the people on the outside were not looking and be like, oh, this is going to work. It's understandable why that was the conversation. Kirk, it's also understandable now that September is in the rear view that he is the best quarterback, or let me rephrase that. He is playing as the best quarterback in the NFL. His last two games have been near perfection. Now, his QB rating is not 160. I don't mean that.
1: Right.
0: But you look at the decision-making he has had. And yes, I know he had an interception against the Chargers. Trey Tucker fell down on a route. It was the right decision. It was a great throw. Trey just fell down. Other than that, there hasn't really been a Kirk mistake through the last couple of games, both on the route, on the road. And yesterday, Kirk, was legitimate hostile environment. There were a good amount of Raiders fans, but that building was loud. It was ferocious. It was fun to be a part of, especially after they were down 11 and he had them in the right spot, finding the right players. It was pretty impressive to watch, and it has been.
1: Yeah, it's been impressive, but how tough is he, right? Let's think about how tough he is. Extremely tough. I mean, we're looking at it. He's staring down wide receivers knowing that, look, I'm about to take a hit from a linebacker, a safety. Somebody is going to hit me. But what he did was he stayed in there and he delivered the football. You mentioned it. It's his efficiency in running the offense. I loved him audibling at the line of scrimmage, getting the Raiders in the right play. Just understand his feel for this offense. To me, is really what excites me, because everyone is going to touch the football. He is not just locked in on one person. He's doing a little bit of everything. And I feel like there's still room for growth, especially within a run game, too, that can unlock even more for Kirk Cousins.
0: Oh, there's no question about it. It'll be tough to run against the Chiefs. But there's no question about it that there's still room for this offense to even improve more. But if where you are at the base, 2 out of 3 games without Brock Bowers, is a team that's averaging near 30 points a game, or a team that was at the very bottom in the NFL last year at 14 points a game, at the very bottom in sacks allowed, at the very bottom in running the football. It's pretty impressive. Kirk Cousins, by the way, if you look at him, first player in NFL history to record three passing touchdowns in each of his first three games with a team. Now, Kurt Warner did three touchdown passes in his first three starts with the Rams, but he had been with the team before that. It wasn't his first three games. These are Kirk Cousins' first three games with the Raiders, and he is certainly making history, as is the team. When you look at the fourth ever team since the modern NFL draft to pick first and then go 3-0.
1: Absolutely.
0: All right, so you got all that there in play for this team. All right, when we return, Paul Gutierrez joins the show, his take on week three. Then, who said it in our reaction? We'll do it coming up. It's all here on Raiders Roundtable.
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4: Hey, welcome back to Raiders Roundtable and enjoy Victory Monday number 3, Raider Nation. I'm Paul Gutierrez here with my three takeaways from Sunday's confidence-building win at the Superdome against the Saints. All right, number one, Brock Bowers is good at football. Now, let's change that a little bit. He continues to be good at football. Not that there was any doubt as to the former first-team All-Pro tight end's football-playing acumen, but there was, let's call it, curiosity. After all, he was making his season debut after missing the Raiders' first two games, recuperating from a procedure on his left knee to reportedly clean up the meniscus. So if curiosity killed the cat, Brock, he defrocked the Saints. A game-high 10 catches for 116 yards, including a 4-yard touchdown catch that all but sealed the win. Yes, Brock is still good at football, and his mere presence makes everyone else better too. Number two, a stingy and opportunistic defense is a good defense, especially when it shows up when needed the most. In recent seasons, falling behind by two scores late in the third quarter, well, that would have been a wrap for the Raiders. Not Sunday, not when this defense, which had been so aggressive it was biting hard on play action early and getting burned, it settled down and turned the tables on the Saints and gave the offense a chance to shine. In the fourth quarter alone, the Raiders defense had four takeaways, including rookie cornerback Hezekiah Mass's third interception of the season and a strip sack from Malcolm Kuntz. Think of it this way. The Raiders are the first team since the 1996 Chargers to have seven takeaways in the fourth quarter of the first three games. And number three, Matt Gay was the people's MVP. Yes, even with the team-wide heroics, let's give Matt some flowers for his day in the Dome. Or did you not notice the special team storyline with who was kicking for the Saints? The guy Matt replaced, longtime Raider Nation favorite Daniel Carlson. Both guys had a kickoff miss the landing zone for a painful penalty, but while Daniel had a PAT blocked, which factored heavily in the conversion decisions later, Matt was a perfect 3-for-3 on his field goal attempts. In fact, he was responsible for 10 of the Raiders' first 16 points to keep them alive, and he scored 11 points on the day. All right, for more on Sunday's game, the Raiders already matching last season's win total, and how you should not let Brock Bowers' aw shucks ma public persona fool you, check out my column on Raiders.com.
0: Back here on Raiders Roundtable with Kirk Morrison, Jason Horwitz. Happy to have you. Raiders beat the Saints 35-27 to reach 3-0. It does not happen very often in Raiders history, and certainly not with a first-time head coach. Let's get to read and react. Comments that have been made since the Raiders win and Kirk's reaction to these comments. Let's start with Damian Harris, CBS Sports. He said, the way this young team shows up to every game looking to fight tells me they believe in Clint Kubiak. What does their second half resolve and their fight say to you, Kirk Morrison?
1: Well, there's still some work in progress in terms of the second half, right? Me and you, we've talked about it. The Raiders have had a halftime lead in the first three games, and yet they haven't started the second half the way that they've wanted, and they face some adversity. But this is where the fight comes in, is that they don't blink. They come back and they figure it out, and they found ways to win the football game. That is really, I think, all on the head coach, not flinching, just saying, you know what, we got to get some things fixed, fellas. And we do that. And we go out there and we find ways to win. And more of that is not necessarily a young team. I think this is a team, a mix of experience, a mix of youth, but also, let's be honest, guys who are learning how to win together. Now, look, N'Kobe Dean has won a Super Bowl, okay? Quay Walker has come from a team that's won a lot of playoff games. Baltimore and Tyler Linderbaum, you know, he's been to big matchups, played in big games. But I think collectively, this is a group who are learning how to win all together, and I think that's where the fight comes in, is learning and believing.
0: Spencer Burford has been part of a Super Bowl.
1: Absolutely.
0: An NFC champion with the Niners, losing in a Super Bowl. You've got a lot of that right now on this team that this team did not have before that. I will say this, though, when you hit on it there, it has not come back to bite them yet. It feels a little nitpicky, but it's not really nitpicky, because at some point it will come back to bite them.
1: Right.
0: If you only look at the first drives of all three second halves, it's Raiders nothing, opposition 21. The Raiders have gone three and out or turned it over on the opening drive of the third quarter in all three games. And the three opponents have scored touchdowns on the opening drive of each of the three quarters. That is something that has to fix a little bit. They're going to have to figure that part out.
1: Yeah, no, I agree with you. That's something that, you know, it's not necessarily nitpicking. It is. The other teams has made the quicker adjustment, and the Raiders have had to say, you know what, okay, let's go back. And they've responded. But let's not have to do
0: that's the important part.
1: Let's not have to do that every week.
0: Yeah, that's the important part. They've responded. I do like the lead at halftime in every game, though. That's something that's not hadn't happened here for a long time. All right, fourth quarter. We talked about this earlier in the show. This team has owned the fourth quarter for three games. That's how you get to 3-0. Defensively, they have 4-7 turnovers. Malcolm Kuntz has come up huge the last 2 weeks. Here's what he had to say on the big second half. We just got a little bit of momentum, started balling. Good play, Stack. So we just have to make one play and keep the ball rolling. Tell you what, you got a couple of Buffalo Bulls, not Buffalo Bills, Buffalo Bulls.
1: I know what you mean.
0: Yeah, rolling through this here, right? Mike Washington, Raiders fans know he comes from Arkansas, but his first 3 years in college were at the University of Buffalo. Malcolm Kuntz, University of Buffalo. Second half on Sunday, if you pinpoint the game-changing plays, Mike Washington's 36-yard touchdown run was the game-breaking play to get back in the game. And then Malcolm Kuntz hit on Tyler. I know it's controversial. I know a lot of people will be like, whoa, was that for him? Was that? I understand that.
1: It was a fumble, Jason. It's okay.
0: His hand on that ball sparked all of this.
1: Yes.
0: And those two guys just making big plays.
1: Well, shout out to the Mid-American Conference, by the way, the MAC, right? Those Buffalo Bulls.
0: Where UMass, by the way, is 4-0.
1: Yeah.
0: Your traditional MAC power, UMass, by the way.
1: Yeah, that's just our college football fandom that we have, because we have guys like a Mike Washington Jr. And also you mentioned Malcolm Kuntz, guys who are playing with their opportunities, right? Look, I think that Malcolm Kuntz was just not 100% last year. He was coming off the ACL injury. And he had a contract, and I think a lot of folks expected him to be sort of the Robin to Max Crosby's Batman. And I just never felt like he was comfortable. And maybe it could have been just the defensive scheme, whatever it may be. I'll tell you, this year, he's had some unbelievable rushes, and he's getting to the quarterback in terms of the football. It's not like he's just trying to sack the quarterback. He is trying to take away the football, get it back to the offense. That's the one thing that I've seen. And a lot of it has to give a props to, look, Robbie Leonard's defense, what they're doing. I mean, let's be honest, in a gotta-have-it moment, it's a fourth down, and they go all-out pressure, look, and they drop Adam Butler and Tonka Hemingway. They drop the two defensive tackles into coverage, and that really threw off the New Orleans Saints offensive line, and it gave one-on-ones for Max Crosby, Jeremy Chinn, and then obviously Malcolm Kuntz, man. This defense has been fun to watch, because guys are flying around. They're coming from all over the place, but they're all making the plays, and that's the fun part and the exciting part, is guys are really starting to shine like a Malcolm Kuntz.
0: In your 5 years with the Raiders, Kirk, how many times can you count that you remember your defensive tackles dropping?
1: No, by hand. Yeah, only in certain situations. That three-man rush, man. That's it. But these, it's just unique. You know, you sit back, and I think you really, in the moment, you don't necessarily feel it or see it. But when you get a chance to rewatch it again, you're like, wow, that happened in real time. Things are happening fast, and guys are making adjustments fast, right? So we just talked about Malcolm Kuntz and Mike Washington, but even Hezekiah Mathis, right? You know, being thrown in there, his first start, and then he gets another interception. I mean, this is just a lot of a group who was really feeding off of each other. But I go back to what we talked about earlier, Jason, opportunities. Yeah. The Raiders didn't have a lot of opportunities to do this in the fourth quarters in the years past. They're getting those opportunities so far this season in the first three games.
0: And they're earning the opportunity to play important games that everyone's going to pay attention to, which is a lot of fun, too. All right. The opposition. Here's Saints head coach Kellen Moore. Mm-hmm. Brock Bowers, 10 catches. He's back. Quote, Brock, at the end of the day, had a phenomenal game. He made plays on critical downs. They are going to him, and he was getting plays done. You know, Brock had like 8 catches for almost 80 yards or maybe more than that in the first half alone. It just, you know, his impact on the game. You mentioned this earlier, Kirk.
1: Yeah.
0: It's by design. Correct. He is such a weapon. And, you know, from a contract perspective, later on, he'll have to decide to be a tight end or a wide receiver. That's not for here nor there. But he is, and again, snap count as this year goes on, it'll be interesting to see those who chart that, how many times he is lighting up as either an X or a Y.
1: Correct.
0: And how many times he's actually lining up as a tight end, because he is split out wide, and we're highlighting it on the radio broadcast pretty often.
1: We're highlighting him moving around, too. He's never in one spot. And I think I go back to, remember what Clint Kubiak said in OTAs and minicamp about Brock Bowers? What is he? Make sure. A football robot from heaven.
0: Yeah, sent from heaven. That's right. That's right.
1: He's a football robot from heaven. And so when you hear that also, basically from Kellen Moore, the head coach of the Saints, is that this dude's a player.
0: Yeah.
1: And you don't know how you're going to defend him until you get out there on the field. And it's like, here he is. And it's pick your poison. Is it a corner? Is it a safety? Right? Linebacker? Because however you defense or try to Brock Bowers, it gives Kirk Cousins some keys. It gives him a chance to look and scan the defense and find the best matchup. And so that's why you see guys make plays throughout. I mean, Michael Mayer had a couple nice grabs because what? They double team Brock, you dump it down to Mayer, and he's getting 18 yards on the check down. Like, that's what Brock Bowers does for your offense. He creates opportunities for others, and I think that's what's going to help this offense move along. And hopefully, again, I'm clamoring on it, start to get some of those big runs like we saw from Mike Washington yesterday.
0: Yeah, but, you know, he only had a touchdown on 10% of his catches.
1: Right.
0: Cody White has a touchdown on 100% of his catches.
1: Yeah, buy stock
0: and
1: that.
0: Yeah, you know, it's interesting. And I'll have to go back and look at Torrey Smith, the former Baltimore Raven, because, you know, Raiders PR put this out there, but he's the first player to have 3 touchdowns in his first 3 catches in a season since Torrey Smith in 2011. And, you know, Torrey was much more of a deep threat guy, right?
1: Correct.
0: You know,
1: so
0: I'd be curious to go back and look and see what those 3 were. But, it is pretty remarkable, and we're really much obviously enjoying this story.
1: Right.
0: But if you would have said, probably even if you would have said to Clint Kubiak, and he spent the year with Cody White last year in Seattle, he was active for 10 games. If you would have said, hey, Clint Kubiak, who's going to be your leader in touchdowns through week 3?
1: Right.
0: Cody White was on, first of all, he wasn't on the roster.
1: He was on the roster,
0: Second of all, he was on the practice squad to start the season, and they have elevated him 3 straight games. But if you would say, all right, Clint, give me your list of 10 guys in order, your top 10, who's going to lead you in touchdowns, he might have gone to a defensive guy first. Like, he
1: correct.
0: Yeah. He might have said,
1: Dylan Lauby on kickoff return or Derek Young or somebody.
0: I mean, the story there is the story of him on offense.
1: Correct.
0: And the story of Zeke Mathis, a 5th-round pick, leading the NFL in interceptions with 3.
1: Correct.
0: Or tied for the lead with Javon Holland of the Giants. I mean, it's pretty remarkable what's happening here.
1: Yeah, but shout out to John Spytek, his staff.
0: Yeah.
1: They've done a terrific job. Remember, the Raiders held the number one waiver claim for the first 3 weeks of the season. That is no longer now.
0: Well, and they didn't.
1: And they haven't used it.
0: And they claimed one guy.
1: That was Cody White.
0: Who's only been, Darrell Luter,
1: they claim, they end up getting. But you know what I mean? It was about how do they revamp this roster? Where you look at the Miami Dolphins, who were like claiming guys left and right, and the Raiders were really confident in their roster, and then able to get a Cody White. We mentioned Darrell Luter as well. Folo Fatukasi was another guy. They've acquired guys who are key pieces and have contributed to a lot to this team in different ways, whether it's defensively, whether it's special teams, whether it's offense, they've all fit into this puzzle that Clint Kubiak is still figuring out.
0: Yep. Which will continue when they play the Chiefs on Sunday. And we will preview the matchup of 3-0 against 3-0 when we come back.
3: Raiders Roundtable has been brought to you by Victory Live, connecting the world of live experiences.
0: Chiefs week is always a big week. This one feels different. Jason Horwitz, Kirk Morrison, back with you here on Raiders Roundtable. It'll be in Allegiant Stadium, and you better believe the poll will be ratcheted up a little bit here to start October. Yeah. Raiders fans know this, the Chiefs against the Raiders when Mahomes plays, and you know, he doesn't really lose to the Raiders. But this is a different team. They're a different team. Both are 3-0, Kirk. And the emphasis and the excitement heading into this week, I don't know the last time the Raiders have had a game this big. Maybe it all goes back to that Raiders-Chargers game at the end of 2021 when you win, you make the playoffs. Maybe it's that
1: game. Yeah, this may be the biggest game since then, and that's no lie. That's the first thing that came to mind when you talked about just how big and the magnitude of a football game, especially at Allegiant Stadium, too. And you can say that Chargers game was kind of in the infancy stages of Allegiant, and so I think this is a little bit different. We saw what it looked like week one versus Miami. Then the momentum built up in week two, being in Los Angeles at SoFi, and then going to New Orleans, and we had a chance to really feel just the fandom of Raider Nation that came out and supported in New Orleans. I can only imagine against a foe like the Kansas City Chiefs, who a longstanding rivalry. This is, for me, it was Chiefs week. Like, being a Raider, I knew what Chiefs week meant. It is, I don't like those guys. They don't like us. And usually the division would come down to these two teams. I mean, the players can change, but the uniforms don't change, right? The hatred between the two, I won't call it a hatred. It's the respect. It's the respect of two old school AFL franchises coming together and getting after it, man. So that's the memory I have playing. Yeah. I even played against them with the old AFL jerseys that they wore and we wore as well. So this is going to be a fun matchup because of the stakes. And this is what I've always learned. I had a coach tell me this a long time ago, Jason. When you win, it's fun. But you know, when you win, it just makes the next one even bigger. So the Raiders have earned this opportunity for this matchup and how big it is. And I think the attention that it's going to garner throughout the week.
0: You know, one of the things I'm very intrigued about heading into week four, Clint Kubiak, you know, offensive mind, just called the Super Bowl winning team. And he is making the plays for an offense and scoring nearly 30 points a game. But it's his running back on the other side. Okay. Kenneth Walker, Super Bowl MVP, with Clint Kubiak calling the shots, who is now currently leading the NFL in rushing. Yeah. I wonder what type of dynamic that brings to this game. Again, we'll be talking to Robbie Leonard. What does he do? Obviously, what the Chiefs are doing is different than what he did, how they want to run. Patrick Mahomes is so different than Sam Darnold, all those things. I get that.
1: Yeah.
0: But there's a familiarity, right? They spent a year together. He's going to know Kenneth Walker.
1: Yeah, but I think the matchup is not only just the players, but it's Andy Reid versus Robbie Leonard, okay?
0: Yeah.
1: It's Clint Kubiak versus Steve Spagnuolo. So you've got some age and experience on that Chiefs side, and then you have some youth that has brought a different dynamic to not just the play calling offensively with Clint Kubiak, but also Robbie Leonard, who's done some things in his first opportunity as a defensive coordinator of the National Football League through 3 weeks. It's going to be a fun matchup. It's a big test for everybody, not just the players, but I think the coaches, because these coaches, I mean, Dave Tobe, who's their longtime special teams coach, going against Joe DeCamillis, the special teams coach for the Raiders. Like, this is truly a matchup, and I think throughout the week we'll kind of garner, because everyone feels like, wow, the Raiders are 3-0. And you feel like, okay, They're getting there. But there goes the Chiefs.
0: Yeah.
1: Like, you want to make people truly say that this thing is different, you go out and you win this football game. I think this puts a lot of people like, wow, okay, it is changed. It is different. Or is that you go out and you don't necessarily play well against the Chiefs. It's, hey, they're good, but they're not the Chiefs. You get what I mean?
0: You know, there's not a lot of similarities yet.
1: Correct.
0: In Andy Reid's coaching history and Clint Kubiak, right? Andy Reid's a Hall of Famer.
1: Yes.
0: He had made the Super Bowl and all those championships with the Eagles, goes to the Chiefs, and now he's got all these Super Bowls in his back pocket. There is this similarity, though. Clint Kubiak has started 3-0 in his first year with a team that drafted first.
1: Yes.
0: They are the first team to do that since the Kansas City Chiefs, when they drafted Eric Fisher first in Andy Reid's first year. And that Chiefs team started 9-0. Right. And that was, you know, it was a big, now they ended up losing in the playoffs to the Colts.
1: Correct.
0: I think they lost 45-44 to Andrew Luck, whatever it was. But to your point about, hey, there's believers in the Raiders now. There's all this momentum. People like us. They're talking about it, all that stuff. And that's wonderful. The naysayers will be like, okay, but you have beaten three teams who are combined 1-8.
1: Right.
0: If you go out and beat a 3-0 Chiefs teams with Mahomes, Reed, Kenneth Walker, Chris Jones, and so on,
1: right,
0: there are no naysayers anymore.
1: Correct. Yeah, we're on the A block in all the shows.
0: Right? That's right. That's right.
1: But I think also, too, but the big similarity I do see is that the head coach picked his quarterback when he did have that first overall pick. You mentioned Eric Fisher, but remember, his quarterback was Alex Smith.
0: Yeah.
1: And Alex Smith has a lot of those similarities right now to what we're seeing, I think, from our Kirk Cousins. Kirk Cousins has come in and done what he's supposed to do in the first three games. A lot of people had written Alex Smith off in San Francisco, right, because of Colin Kaepernick who came in. And the same thing with Kirk Cousins. He was written off over in Minnesota and then obviously the last couple seasons over in Atlanta. And he's really taken to this football team, showing him in the first 3 weeks that he is the guy. But he's also keeping Fernando on the sideline too.
0: Yeah.
1: We haven't had that discussion, which a lot of people were like, wow, remember that was the number one topic all offseason. And yet I think that is quieted a lot because Fernando's learning, Fernando's developing, but Kirk Cousins is really playing out of his mind. Right now, top two quarterbacks in the NFL. Let's go. Brock Purdy and Kirk Cousins. Let's go.
0: Yeah. Yeah. Well, that's how they play right now. And Kirk Cousins is on pace for a 51 touchdown season.
1: Yeah. Oh. Wow. Okay. Here you go. All right. Slow down, Jason.
0: But he is, the way he has feel for this game has been really impressive.
1: Yes.
0: And they'll have to continue it. And you'll have to match the Chiefs momentum and all the players they're going to bring with. And man, this buildup, it's only Monday, but the buildup for this game will be massive. My friend, New Orleans was fun.
1: Yes,
0: let's
1: do it
0: Vegas on Sunday, shall we?
1: Let's go. Raider Nation. Let's go loud and proud. Raiders.
0: We will see you at Allegiant on Sunday. We will talk to you during the broadcast Sunday afternoon. Raiders and Chiefs. For Kirk Morrison, I'm Jason Horowitz. Take care, folks.
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8: All right, obviously Jack's going to be out for a little bit. We have not made a roster decision yet, so that'll be TBD, and I'll take any questions you guys got.
9: When watching back in the film, Jack's injury, the way he got injured, did you see kind of what happened?
8: Yes, he got blowed up. I mean, Kirk was throwing the ball away and the guy hit him in the forearm. So lucky that it wasn't a concussion, but he'll be back. We'll get him back.
10: Any update on JPJ or Suggs?
8: We're still evaluating JPJ. He's got a sore groin and, we expect Stoops to be back this week.
11: How valuable of an experience do you think it was for Hezekiah to guard Chris Olave on Sunday?
8: Yeah, well, he's our starting corner, so he's going to be getting their best every week.
12: What did you make of Mike Washington Jr.'s performance, in particular the big run he had?
8: Yeah, Mike had made a really big impact on the game and, has definitely earned more opportunities.
9: Your defense leading the league in takeaways right now, what's really standing out to you when you look at that group of guys?
8: Yeah, we don't win the game without those four turnovers in the fourth quarter. That was impressive how they kept getting the ball back for us on offense, and it just really changed the whole game. And again, that's a big part of winning and losing is protecting the ball and taking the ball away. So three games into it, long season to go, and every week's a new challenge, and we're starting from scratch now back for Kansas City.
10: I imagine all your players are going to get a lot of fans, family, and friends congratulating him all week. Does it help that you're playing the Chiefs as far as really focusing on what they need to do?
8: Yeah, that's our job. Our job as coaches is to get them dialed in. The thing about our team is we have a mature team that's very goal-oriented and has some strong leadership, and they're not satisfied with what's been done for three games. I know it's a long season, and we know that in order for us to be successful, we just have to just get better every day and have a great Wednesday, Thursday, Friday practice to prepare for the game.
12: Cody had another touchdown yesterday. Over the last 2 weeks, him and Derek Young have both contributed to the team in the passing game and special teams. They each had tackles yesterday and special teams too. How much of this did you expect from them when you brought them over from Seattle?
8: Yeah, you said Cody and
12: Derek Young.
8: Cody and Derek.
12: Yeah.
8: Yes, just having those experiences with those guys, knowing that they can play both really well. Obviously that was the familiarity of bringing them here, but I would say that they've surpassed expectations with how hard they're playing and how great of teammates they are, and we count on them to do that every week.
9: What stands out to you after watching the tape about N'Kobe Dean and how he's like the captain of the defense, and especially with four straight turnovers in the game yesterday?
8: Yeah, leader. He's a leader. That's why we signed him, to be a leader, to help us win. And, the great thing about him is that he doesn't do it alone. He brings others. He brings the best out of other people. He's a great communicator, and he's making us as a better team.
11: How well has Max taken to the notion of taking snaps off during the game so that he and the rest of the defense are that much more rested up to take over the game at the end with those four takeaways?
8: Yeah, well, he knows it's has winning and with the end goal. Winning a long game of being available for the whole season. And Max is about winning, so he understands that.
9: What difficulties did the Saints' defensive line pose to you guys in not running the ball and getting as many yards as you might have wanted?
8: Yeah, that's really well-coached team. They played hard, and run game for us is something we got to continue to keep getting better at.
9: How much credit do you give just the offensive line and the defensive line and helping the rest of the guys be able to make the plays that they are making?
8: Yeah, it's team effort no matter for all positions, but I'll start with the D-line. Obviously, creating turnovers, Malcolm Kuntz, huge turnover, huge third down stop for us. Offensive line giving us protection in the pass game and finding lanes in the run game. In order to be a good team, you got to be really good in the trenches.
9: During the game, Ashton's, I believe it was both his ankles were getting wrapped up and taped up. How is he feeling now at this point, or if that's just like wear and tear type stuff?
8: Yeah, I mean, all the guys are sore. Nobody's 100%. That's part of the NFL. You got to play through it, and Ashton's done a great job of playing through it.
10: Will he be back this week?
8: Who's that?
10: Aiden.
8: Will Aiden be back? I anticipate him to be back at some point this week, yes.
12: What have you thought of Rob Leonard's aggressiveness and creativity through the first 3 weeks?
8: I think just the whole staff, the whole defensive staff, are doing a great job getting on the same page with each other. And nothing was perfect yesterday, but found a way to get it done. Great communication on the sideline, and just a credit to the players for finishing the game. 4 turnovers. That was the game right there.
11: What has Mike Sullivan specifically brought to that quarterback room with all the experience, the leadership, and the things that he's seen in the NFL brought to you guys?
8: Yeah, experience, number one. Been in many quarterback meetings with Mike, and going back to days in Denver, and I learned so much football from him, and now he's, you know, pouring into our quarterbacks, extremely hard worker. Obviously, Coach Sullivan is a former Army Ranger, so he doesn't mess around.
11: Nobody messes with him?
8: I wouldn't.
11: Does jiu-jitsu too, right?
8: Yes.
9: Going into hosting a division rival in the Chiefs, who are also undefeated on the year, how important do you think this momentum is for your team as you get ready for a tough opponent on Sunday?
8: Yeah, they all are important. Every game, every week, you're just focused on that one opponent, and when it's a division opponent, you know there's even more on the line.
13: Even with Brock coming back into the lineup, was there anything you were impressed by as far as Mike Mayer's involvement in the offense?
8: Will you ask that again, please?
13: Even though Brock Bowers is back in the lineup, was there anything that impressed you about how Mike Mayer still involved himself in the offense?
8: Yeah, Mike got a new contract because we believe in the type of player that he is and type of person he is, type of leader that he is, and he continues to impress us. That was a huge play he made on the goal line with the ball in his hand, you know, on some checkdowns, making plays, and overall just being a great communicator and a great teammate. That's what we expect from 87.
9: Through these first 3 games, what have you learned about your team that you might have not known before these 3 games?
8: Well, I think that the number one thing is you don't really get to find out about somebody until the chips are down and their back's against the wall. So our backs were against the wall yesterday, down 2 scores. So we found out a lot about guys' resilience and toughness because everything's fine if you're up 2 scores at the end of the game, but what do you do when you're down 2 scores?
14: Very good. All right,
8: thanks. Thanks.
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14: How's it going, guys? Jack Besh fractured his forearm, so we'll evaluate him tomorrow. JPJ has a groin. And I just want to give a big shout-out to our defense. Four takeaways in the second half was the catalyst to the game. So proud of them and all the guys fighting to the end. So I'll take any of your questions.
15: How would you contextualize the resilience required to win the game?
14: Yeah, that's a great job by our players. That's what they've been doing since April. They believe in each other. They're a tight group. It wasn't pretty, but they found a way to win. And that's what it takes every week in this league.
15: What do you feel like flipped defensively there down the stretch?
14: Well, it's a four-quarter game. You just keep playing. Our guys kept playing.
16: Kobe Dean, this is the third straight game with more normal. We asked you so much about his performance, but could you talk about it more and how he continues to step up in a big way?
14: I think it just starts with the leadership of that position. You got to be able to get everybody on the same page, and then he's producing on top of it. So he's a heartbeat of our defense. We're counting on him every week, and the other guys thrive off of his. I'd really say his maturity, number one, and his play style, number two.
17: You had a lot of success with your tight ends today. Did you see that on film?
14: Yeah, it was whatever it takes to win. Those guys did a great job.
18: You mentioned Brock Bowers. I think it was in training camp as football, alien. First game to do what he did. Can you just talk about his ability just to step on the field and dominate what he did?
14: Yeah, well, Brock's always been a guy we count on, but to come off an injury and play the way he did was very, very impressive, and we needed it. We're not surprised by that with Brock. And, again, it's a whole team effort. There's a lot of guys that did a lot of good things, and I'm very proud of Brock, but proud of the offensive line, the running backs, the receivers, the quarterback, a team effort.
19: This is what you've expected from Kirk, but 3 weeks in a row, three touchdowns. The PR department tweeted out the first time a quarterback 38 or older in the NFL history has done that accomplishment. Would you just talk about Kirk at the top, please?
14: Yes. He's been leading this way since April, so not surprised with what he's doing, and he's leaning on his teammates. He's a leader on our team, and again, it's three games into the year. We're not taking anybody's flowers. It's a one-game season from here on out every week.
15: To follow on that, what kind of calm does he bring when, you're down two scores in an environment like this late in the game?
14: Yeah, he has the experience. He has maturity, and he's making plays.
20: On the first of the four turnovers, the sack fumble, it was reviewed, and the Saints thought it was going to be overturned because they had a similar call a couple of weeks ago. Were you concerned it would be overturned, or did you think it was pretty clear that was going to be upheld?
14: I don't remember what I was thinking, honestly. It's kind of a blackout moment. I don't remember anything right now. What happened in the game? I'm just kidding. I don't remember. They told me it was a – yeah. No, we thought it was a fumble. We thought it was a fumble. That's the staff.
21: How does that help everybody else offensively?
14: Yeah, but hey, it's a team game. We're Brock played his tail off, and our guys won those first two games, and he wasn't there. So in the NFL, every week someone's going to be out. And we're going to have more guys out this week. Jack Besh is probably going to be out. And the team finds a way to win. That's what good teams do.
19: Again, Cody White gets a score coming up off the practice squad. Would you just, again, talk about guys maximizing opportunity on your team, Clint?
14: Yeah, there he is again. All he does is produce, work hard. Very, very happy for number 82. Glad we got him.
15: Guys, good.
22: Clint, a lot of guys in this locker room had to go 18 weeks last year for three wins. We're not even out of September. They're at three wins. I don't know what to do. Coaching staff, new quarterback, but why this turnaround this quickly so far, in your opinion?
14: Yeah, well, again, that was – it's a 17-game season, so we can't be happy or satisfied with this win. We've put ourselves in good position. We know what's coming to our place next week in the Chiefs. So we're just taking one game at a time. And that's how you win games is you don't look too far ahead. You don't look behind. You just keep your eyes on the prize and get better every day. Thank you.
21: Felt like you never left, Brock?
14: Oh, it feels good to be back. Feels good, yeah.
15: What were the last few weeks like for you? Just how did you know that you needed the procedure? What was it like getting ready to play?
23: Yeah, it was tough. Just kind of dealing with it during camp. Thought it was kind of nothing. Thought it would go away at the start of the season. But, just had to get it done and get it right before, the long stretch of the season. So, glad to be back.
19: Ron, can you talk about Kirk's presence? And, you guys are down two scores. Just his veteran leadership in that huddle in this environment.
23: Yeah, no, it helps a lot having a very experienced guy back there. He keeps everyone calm, calm, cool, and collected, and gets in the right play all the time. And, he's seen a lot, so he's very, very smart about it.
18: What was his message during you guys were down two scores? Just what was his message to you guys in the huddle as you guys were trying to pull up this comeback?
23: No, I mean, just having faith in what we're doing. I mean, it's just part of the game. There's going to be ups and downs, but we just got to stay consistent with what we've been doing all week, and, you know, just good things will happen.
18: Do you have any curiosity about how you would play in your first game back, let alone going out there 10 caps for 160 yards?
23: Yeah, I mean, I had no idea, but no, it was fun. I mean, all the guys flying around out there, it was fun to be back out there with all the guys, and you know, O-line played hard, and the receivers were running around, you know, catching balls, and you know, just running hard, and the running backs, and the defense balled out, so that was great.
17: What was the key to your success today?
23: Key to my success, I don't know. Like I said, it's a lot of caught learning football. I mean, the defense giving us a chance to get the ball back and go score touchdowns, and also, you know, just having Kirk throw me a great ball and O-line protecting. You know, it's a whole team game.
1: Brock, you guys use multiple tight ends quite a bit in this game with two of my marriages. What do you like about how like Kubiak schemes plays with that type of formation?
23: Yeah, no, I mean. Kubiak's man. I mean, he's there. Like, the whole coaching staff is there super late, super early in the morning. So, I mean, they just work their tails off trying to get some right play and the right personnel. And it's just awesome having Mike out there, too, and Ian, too. It's just great having those two guys in the tight room.
18: It's been a little bit of a struggle the first 2 years of your career. Mm-hmm. To be 3-0 right now, how good does this feel? And, I mean, just this is the football you know more.
23: Yeah, no, it feels amazing. But, you know, 24 hours, we got to get back on track and focus on next week. So, and just keep improving every week.
1: What does a win like this say about the mentality of this team in particular?
23: Yeah, you know, I mean, there were some ups and downs. Defense came through big in the fourth quarter. I think they had four takeaways or including the turnover downs. So it was just huge, huge. They balled out. But yeah, I mean, like I said, ups and downs, just staying consistent.
15: How do you feel now? How do you
23: feel? I feel good now. Yeah.
19: Brock, it's only been three games, but are you able to appreciate what Clint and John Spytek have done just flipping this in just a couple of months, getting it? Obviously, it's not a completed, but getting it on track.
23: Yeah, no, the locker room's unbelievable. I mean, it's a very connected group of guys, and I think that's why we all mesh together and trust each other and play so hard for each other. So I'm just really, really happy to be a part of it.
1: Brock, you know, this is second straight year you were dealing with some knee issue. What's the mental hurdle that you probably have to go through? Kind of like, you know, when you are out there, you're not mm-hmm. worrying about that, like worrying about, oh, I don't want to get hurt again.
23: Yeah, I mean, you can't think about that when you're out there. I just kind of go out there and body kind of takes it over. You don't really think. So it's fun.
21: Having said all that, what did it feel like when you got that very first catch?
23: I felt good. You know, first play of the game. played off and we were trying a little speed cut out. And, no, it was fun to get back out there and with the guys.
18: Did you know in real time that you had your feet down on that the reception where they took a look at it, or did you even
23: care? I have no idea. I didn't think it was that close, but when I saw it on TV, I'm like, oh, no. But no, I mean, I thought I did, but then you know, being in, so, yeah.
22: Did you have a pretty good idea that first play was coming your way?
23: Yeah, you know, kind of an idea. When I saw the corner plan back off, I mean, I was pretty sure it was coming that way.
22: I heard you mention that you were hoping that the knee was something that kind of resolved itself before mm-hmm. the season. What was the tipping point to say, all right, let's get this taken care of?
23: I mean, it was kind of like that leak leading up to the week leading up to the first game. It kind of just didn't feel right, so just kind of decided to do that.
19: All good. All right. Thanks, Brock.
23: Thanks, Brock.
19: Appreciate it.
2: All right. Great to win on the road in a tough environment. I think that's a good football team we play today. You know, they made it challenging all day, but you know, I thought we were resilient, just playing through the smoke, which inevitably is going to happen in this league. And thought we had a good operation all day, being in the noise. You know, I thought we handled the play clock and the motions and the play call as well. Guys did a great job listening and operating. Defense just kept, you know, showing up for us in the second half with the turnovers they created. It gave us short fields. And for the most part, we were able to capitalize off of those. And Mike Washington's run was a huge run. When he got down there and scored. So, you know, it's a great game. You know, proud of the way we fought. You got to be a little bit better in the red zone early in the game. And, you know, there's a lot we can learn from. But they don't get any easier from here. We just got to keep building and try to go 1-0 each week. So, take any questions you have.
1: Brock Bowers, just how would you describe the performance he had in this first game of the year?
2: Yeah, did a great job. You know, Clint had him, you know, as a big part of the game plan, and he showed up. You know, made some big plays for us. One down the sideline on third down was a huge play. Obviously showed up in the red zone, and you know, he's a great player, and it's great to have him back.
15: That comfort that you guys established during training camp carried over today.
2: Yeah, I think we did. You know, try to build a foundation through OTAs and camp, but there's nothing like the real game experience. And I still think that, you know, that chemistry is building. I don't think that it's something that we fully achieved in the offseason. I think you have to do it in in-game experience together. I had this with, you know, Justin Jefferson, where, you know, early on you don't realize just how good he was as a player, and then you play with him longer and you start to realize, oh, okay, you know, practice didn't really show just how good he is. And so I think games with Brock will be important for us to continue to build that rapport.
0: What do you like about the way, you know, this offense utilized multiple tight ends? You know, with Brock Bowers back in the mix, you, you know, it looks like you might use it quite a bit moving forward, but when those guys are out there, what do you like about that?
2: Yeah, I think similar to the fullback position, you know, Connor Hayward, Michael Mayer, Brock, what they give us gives you versatility, you know, gives you a run-pass threat. But you got to have good players. You know, you can say, oh, let's get in two tight ends or three tight ends or a fullback. It's one thing to do that, but if you don't have great players at those positions, it doesn't move the needle. So I think we really feel good about what Connor and Michael and Brock and Ian and the list goes on, what they can do. So they're going to be in the game and help us.
0: What does a win like this say about this team and the resiliency of this game?
2: Yeah, I mean, it's very much like each game is its own stage. So, you know, as I'm watching games, as we're getting ready in the locker room, you see how every game is its own entity, and you just got to play each one for what it is. But I was proud of the way we just kept playing. Obviously, momentum swung against us early in the third quarter, and you know, was just proud of the way our defense kept fighting and kept getting us the ball back and creating turnovers, and guys made plays, and we stayed resilient. And but it's a long season. We're going to have to do that again and again and again to get where we want to go.
18: You mentioned the momentum swings. There's some guys in that locker room that when momentum went the other way in the past, it stayed the other way. What happened today, would you say, that where you guys were able to regain it? And when you look at guys in their eye in those situations, what do you see from this group?
2: All I know is to just keep playing. I mean, I even told Dylan after the game, I was like, hey, man, like, stuff like that hardens you. You know, like I threw a pick at Notre Dame to end a game that we had wrapped up. It was a terrible interception. I threw a pick to end a season when we had the playoffs. You know, if we win the game, we go to the playoffs. And I threw a pick to cost us a season. So I said, you play long enough, you get some scars, it hurts. But I said, it toughens you, you get gritty, and you just keep playing. And I go back to what Mike Shanahan told me when I was a rookie. Tough times don't last, tough people do. I have to remind that to myself a lot in games to say, hey, you know, this is tough right now, but just stay the course and believe that a tough person is going to still be there. So I think we had to live that today a little bit.
19: Kirk, you've talked about this every game, but it's been reality. Coming down, all the Saints media, Kevin and I were talking about how loud the Raider fans were. Once again, they showed up all the way in New Orleans. Can you just talk about the fans today, please?
2: Yeah, it's a big privilege to play for an organization with the kind of history we have. I mean, I remember, I wouldn't say I was on the fence about signing with the Raiders. I was excited, but I was, when I saw that Autumn Wind video and the history and the music, it kind of pushed me over the edge. You know, it's just, there's not many organizations. There are a few in this league that have that kind of history, tradition, brand, iconic names. But to play for one is a real privilege, and feel like you get to be a part of adding to that history. And so, you know, it was fun to see the Raider Nation. My sons say it now. They go to school and they'll, you know, Raiders. So they love it. They're all in, and it's been fun.
3: What gives you the confidence that Cody White's going to get separation, especially in the end zone?
2: Yeah. Well, you know, we went through the progression. So he's really probably number three in the progression there. And he just did a nice job on the route. It's good design by our coaches, really good design. And then Cody created space, as you mentioned. And, you know, I just tried to put it on his frame. And I feel like, you know, he reminds me of some other receivers I play with, even go back to college, B.J. Cunningham, where, you know, he gives you space, he gives you a surface, and he doesn't attack the football.
15: 9 touchdown passes in 3 games, just what do you like about the rhythm you're in right now?
2: Well, yeah, every play is its own entity, you know, and I think when the defense gives you the ball on the 6-yard line or whatever it was, it's a little easier to score touchdowns. So complimentary football keeps happening, but certainly they put the wind at our back in that case. And, man, Brock did a great job getting open on that last one, and you know, would have loved to have get one at the end of the half. You know, in that trigger situation where you can't the ball has to go to the end zone or out of bounds, and so it was a little bit sped up. But would have loved to have finished with a touchdown there. But and we got to find ways to run in when we're down there. But it's great to get touchdowns any way we can.
18: You've been on defense or on teams that where the defense forced four turnovers. But have you ever seen one where it was four straight to end a game?
2: Yeah, I didn't even realize it was four straight. I mean, that's impressive. I think just the pass rush and that relentlessness, it really matters. And they just did a phenomenal job. You know, these are great plays by N'Kobe and whoever else is making them. I mean, it's just awesome plays. And, boy, it really puts the wind at our back as an offense.
19: Your whole career you've heard about leaving footprints. And I don't know if you know this or not, but Will tweeted out, you're the first quarterback in NFL history, 38 or older, to start a season with three touchdown passes or more in 3K games for his team. I mean, I know that it's about championships at this point in your career and
2: yeah.
19: wins.
2: Yeah.
19: But you're also human, and it's reality. What's it mean to be?

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4: The Raiders come marching into the Big Easy. Will this young defense continue to dominate against the Saints? CBS's Nate Burleson stops by to preview the matchup. And Kirk Cousins sits down to tell us why Clint Kubiak is the real deal. Plus, why the Raiders are getting national attention. NFL Network's Stan Verrett gives his take and provides a scouting report on the Saints. The Silver and Black Show starts now. Welcome into the Silver and Black Show, everybody. I'm Amber Theo Harris. The Raiders have put the NFL on notice after starting the season 2-0. They were the underdog entering both games, and here in week three, they're once again the 3.5-point underdog. This despite being undefeated and the Saints having one loss. So I guess the odds makers are just a little slow to the party. That's okay, because regardless of the odds, 3-0 is a real possibility. Why? Because last Sunday, this offense proved it's more than Ashton Jeanty and can be productive without Brock Bowers. Plus, the Raiders have a top five scoring defense, and as they say, defense travels. And to break it all down, we welcome in CBS's Nate Burleson. And Nate, I'll tell you, it is so good. Look, you got the assignment right.
5: Come on now.
4: Look at
5: Come
4: you
5: on now.
4: With the Raiders hat
5: I'm an unofficial
4: on.
5: Raider. Listen, I couldn't say this during my career, but I was low-key a fan of the Raiders, so I'm still a fan for real.
4: There you go. You wanted to see, the silver and black just makes you feel nasty out there, right? Every player wants to wear the silver and black. And look, here they are at 2-0. In your opinion, you know, what is the reason for that? What's the one difference this year?
5: Well, it's a few things. One, you have a veteran quarterback that's been there, done that, that's been praised at a high level, but also criticized. So nothing's going to shake Kirk Cousins. And then you have a team that is just hungry, and they play well on every level. You mentioned it. Not having Brock Bowers, everybody was thinking, well, how is this passing game really going to take shape? That's because you have other guys step up. I mean, it's what we say, and it sounds cliche in every locker room, the next guy up mentality, but next guy up really does make a difference. I mean, I got to just quickly shout out Trey Tucker. I'm going to need a Trey Tucker jersey. All right. So you talk to your people. I'll give you my address. I'm going to be rocking that real soon. And then also, it's something that you led with, you know, being underappreciated and overlooked can sometimes serve as the best motivation for professional teams. And I've been on a few of those, and the Raiders right now are living in the middle of it. Even though they are 2-0, the league still doesn't truly respect how good they are.
4: Let's go back to Trey Tucker. You're a receiver. You look specifically, you're probably very critical of receivers. I always say with him, I always think there's more meat on the bone. You see him as kind of a go ball kind of guy. What is that meat that I keep thinking I see? There's more on the bone. What is it you see?
5: No doubt. You think he's one of those guys that can stretch the field a little bit. You put him on go routes, deep skinny routes, or even those overs, and we saw him hit a couple of those. But it's more than that.

0: It's also the ability to find the space exactly where it is and then sit patiently. Also getting on top of the DB after you climb on the route, and then just getting in and out of your breaks and turning your head quickly. The last thing is, let me just shout out all the receivers, because they are rewarding Kirk Cousins. What I mean by that, I saw him take some shots, and this is nothing new. This is why I love Kirk Cousins. You may think he's the nice dad with the quarter zip, and he doesn't curse, and they call him Kirko Chains when he takes his shirt off, puts on the bling. But when it's time to play quarterback, and there is action right in his face, pressure breathing down on him, and he sees an open pass catcher, he's going to let it go. And the only thing, not one of a few things, the only thing that you can do to reward your quarterback is catch the rock. And I saw that. One of the best plays of the last couple of weeks was Kirk Cousins taking a shot right under the chin, delivering it, and the ball being caught. I love those type of plays. They don't oftentimes get highlighted, but because I'm a wide receiver and I know what quarterbacks deal with in the pocket, I have to show my appreciation.
1: I love that you said that. Just because you're nice doesn't mean you're soft, right? He's the nicest guy in the world. He's also one of the toughest guys in the world. And, you know, he threw three touchdowns in each of his first two games. What is it about Clint Kubiak's offense? You know, I know you're from the Pacific Northwest, so you watched the Seattle Seahawks very closely last year. What is it about what Clint Kubiak does that has allowed Kirk to be successful?
0: Well, everybody has to be on the same page. It works on timing, right? So if you're a quarterback, you understand whether you're in a shotgun, three-step, five-step, seven-step drop, you're going to turn your head and you're going to know exactly where your pass catcher is supposed to be. But when you have a quarterback like Kirk Cousins, he understands not everything is going to be as you drew it up. He's going to have to negotiate the pocket a little bit, whether he's moving to the right, stepping up in the pocket, or escaping with his legs while keeping his eye upfield. Kirk doesn't want to run. He doesn't want to take any unnecessary hits. The reality is, if he's stretching the pocket as a wide receiver, that's giving me more time to run my secondary route. So the timing is what's key in the Clint Kubiak offense.
1: All right, we talked about Brock Bowers. You know, yes, they won without him. But if he comes back this week, how does that keep defenses honest?
0: He's a monster. Like, he's a monster. You know, I feel like we're living in an age where tight ends aren't what they used to be. It's similar to the big man in the NBA. You know, growing up in the 70s and 80s and 90s, big men were just that. They were big dudes, stayed on the block. They were there to rebound, bang, and then dunk it. And then that was just about it. Now these bigs can stretch the floor. They can shoot the three. They can handle the rock. It's the same thing with tight ends. Back in the day, they were just big bodies, extension of the offensive line, and they would work the intermediate areas. We left the deep routes, the highlight plays for the wide receivers. But now these tight ends, even call them that. They're just hybrids. They're the receivers in tight ends' bodies. And I feel like Brock Bowers is a prime example of a guy that has a frame built to be in the trenches if you need him to be an extension of the offensive line. If you want him to work in the intermediate areas and get that dirty work done, he'll do that. But if it's about running a route up against a nickel, a linebacker, or a safety, he's going to get busy. He's tough to stop.
1: I love that. Anytime you mention hoops, you know, you're a man after my own heart there. You know how I feel about hoops. But let's talk about this corner, Hezekiah Masis, right? He wins AFC Defensive Player of the Week in his first NFL start. There's also a guy named Chris Olave on the other side. If you're Chris Olave, right? If you're Chris Olave and you're going, oh, that's cute, right? So tell me how you think Olave's thinking right now and what is kind of pretty cold about Masis' game that you're seeing.
0: Well, Masis' game, he's paying attention to all the details. Usually it's the veterans that understand the nuances and subtleties of the game. But what he does is he understands his responsibility, the coverage, looking at the quarterback but not getting lost in the quarterback's eyes, because a lot of young guys, like, they struggle with that. And then on top of that, playing the ball, not necessarily playing the man, because that can get you mixed up. If you play the ball, most of the time you're going to be correct. And the way that you smother wide receivers, whether it's at the line of scrimmage or at the top of the route, is really going to determine how aggressive I can be. If you're all up in my mix and I'm sitting there fighting you, trying to get up the field, it's already throwing me off. And then at the top of my route, if I come off clean and I got 2 to 3 yards of separation, I'm feeling like Jerry Rice out there. But if I come off clean and you're breathing down my neck, then all of a sudden I'm second guessing just how open I really am. And I think that's one of the things that that a lot of young guys don't do well, and he does that very well. Now, when it comes to Chris Olave, like, I remember being a few years in the league, and there was a young cornerback, and he played for the Green Bay Packers. And I remember he was talking a little bit, and people were saying how he was going to lock up me. And Al Harris was the guy that was designated to guard Randy. And they were saying this young cornerback was going to stop Nate Burleson. And I just thought to myself, like you said, oh, that's cute. This young guy that they've been writing about, he's supposed to stop me. I've been in the league a couple of years now. I put up 1,000 yards. So I took that very, very personal. And I would say I got the better half of it. But I just feel like as a veteran wide receiver, it's a little bit different nowadays. There isn't any bulletin board material, but just be very clear. They're both aware of each other. Chris Olave is going to get his targets. We're talking week one, what was it, 10 catches, a buck 82. And then last week, you got more than a handful. So when you're targeted that much, you're going to give up some plays. The key is not to give up more than, you know, you actually make.
1: The thing about Zeke, though, that is crazy is he doesn't talk at all. He is a very quiet Florida kid. Yes, ma'am. No, ma'am. He's definitely not talking any smack. So that's what's cool about this matchup. He kind of just goes out there. But let's talk about some other veterans. It's not just a young rookie that this defense is playing so well and is second in the NFL in turnovers. What stands out to you most about this defense through the first 2 weeks, the Raiders defense?
0: Well, they truly do embody like what we know Raiders defenses to be, just physical football. And the teams that are the most impressive through the first couple of weeks of the season, that's what stands out. Listen, teams are going to give up points. Offenses are going to make plays. I mean, look at Tyler Shough. This isn't no slouch. This dude has put up, what, over 600 yards, game-winning touchdowns. This dude has what it takes, and he's going to get his opportunities to throw the ball down the field. And you're gonna bend a little bit. But what I like about this Raiders defense is they're very physical, man, and they're going to make you feel it. But that's been pretty standard for Raiders teams throughout the time that I've been watching as a child and even when I played in league. It did not matter what the record was. I don't care if we were playing in Oakland or if they were coming to whatever team I was playing for. Raiders were always one of the toughest teams I ever played. I always left those games feeling sore, and I just feel like this team is very physical.
1: Don't you feel like N'Kobe Dean and like Quay Walker, those guys just, they feel like they had silver and black souls before they even got here. But N'Kobe Dean, the way he plays, what have you seen from him?
0: You know, it's funny. You know, we oftentimes talk about players that match the character of the squad that they're with. You know, I'll go off on a tangent for a second. I always said Josh Allen is supposed to be a Buffalo Bills quarterback. There's just something about the way he plays, the way he carries himself. I just always said that. I don't want to see him play anywhere else. It's the same thing with these guys that put on the Raiders uniform, and it's specifically this squad right here. Listen, I don't mind a little trash talk. I don't mind a little cockiness as long as it doesn't cross the line. And I also don't mind a little chippiness. And I paid attention to that in the offseason when we were getting reports that there were a few scuffles and fights. And I'm like, everybody's like, oh, man, the Raiders are getting into each other. They're working on their team chemistry. This might be, no, it's not an issue. No, if anything, this is going to make this team tighter. Listen, you bicker with family, but you fight the ops. And that's what the Raiders are all about.
1: Ooh, I like that. I'm putting it on a T-shirt. All right, last question. In your opinion, who or what will be the X factor in this game for the Raiders?
0: That is such a good question. I would say Trey Tucker again, but, you know, the Saints, they understand what happened last week and how he was able to kind of get busy and step up and really be the highlight of the game for me as a wide receiver. I feel like it's going to be Kirk Cousins taking care of the ball, of course. The Saints can get very pass happy. And it's going to be that offensive onslaught of the Saints up against that secondary for the Raiders. There is a challenge there. Then also, Ashton Jeffy. You know, he's a guy that you're going to feed him. And listen, the numbers might not be impressive every single game, but what we do know about him is he might go for 2, go for 4, go for 8, and then go for 60. And I would love to see him catch the ball out of the backfield a little bit more. I understand that there's a lot of guys touching the ball on offense, which is the sign of a really good O, but I would love to see him catch the ball out of the backfield a little bit more, especially in the screen game. Just use it as an extension of the run game.
1: All right, what size are we sending for the Trey Tucker jersey? I just got to write it down right now. I'm gonna
0: get a large. You know, yeah. I'm trying to get back into playing shape. Yeah, you know, I've been working on my ass.
1: Okay, yeah. You look slim and trim. You look good, my man. All right, we're going to send you the large Trey Tucker jersey. Hey, man, it's always good to catch up with you. We could catch you on Sunday mornings. Tell everybody where we can see you for football.
0: That's right. The NFL Today, Sunday mornings, the pregame show gets you ready for the CBS slate of games. Then also CBS mornings where I'm talking news. I'm not saying there's anything going on in the news lately. But
1: some things to talk about. Hey, man, he's multi-talented. Nate Burleson, thanks so much for joining us. We appreciate it, my friend. Good to see you.
0: Of course, anytime.
1: Coming up, multiple touchdowns, multiple wins. We sit down with Raiders quarterback Kirk Cousins next on the Silver and Black Show.
2: There's nobody that does it better than the Raiders when it comes to appreciating the guys. And you don't expect, you know, an organization to recognize you the way the Raiders do. But when the Raiders really say that once a Raider, always a Raider, the way you treat the best of these, they treat the guys who may not have had all the accolades the same way. And it's VIP, red carpet treatment. Man, that's, come on, man. I don't care who you are. You put that much time and energy into being something, and to be honored that way is so special.
1: The Silver and Black Show is brought to you by Allegiant, the official airline of the Raiders. 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And Victory Live, connecting the world of live experiences. The entire country is talking about the Raiders. A big reason for that is Kirk Cousins and the arrival here in Las Vegas. And it's so good to see you, Kirk. Thanks for joining us.
3: Absolutely. My pleasure.
1: Well, I'll tell you, 6 touchdowns in 2 games. You're off to a hot start. What has allowed you specifically to really be acclimated so quickly into this offense?
3: You know, I think it's team, really. I think in week one, I made my fair share of mistakes, but we ran the football well. Our defense kept making plays. We got great field position from our special teams. And guys were getting open. And then in week two, kind of more of the same. Felt like we leaned on the pass game a little bit more, but in tight coverage, guys made plays. And, you know, it was good from the top, starting with Clint. You know, good organization, good system, good identity. And I think the players understand what they need to do.
1: Unlike some of the young players here, you've been at organizations where they have won before, and you know what it takes. What are some of the challenges, or how intentional do you have to be and kind of teaching some of those young guys and passing that on to them to switch that mentality?
3: Yeah, no, I think you used the right word. It's intentionality. You have to come in every day. You know, you can't rest on anything you've done in the past. Each week is a new week. It's kind of its own stage, and you just have to have an urgency about everything you do and understand that everything in this league is earned. And it's what makes it a great league, but it also makes it so challenging. So I think you just try to communicate that sense of urgency and display that intentionality. And I think guys have responded.
1: I don't think a lot of people predicted that the Raiders would start out 2-0 outside of this building. What did the odds makers underestimate about this team?
3: I don't know, to be honest. I think it really, you know, there was a lot of unknowns. I think every year when you start the season, you don't quite know. I don't think training camp fully simulates it. Preseason games don't really do that. And so there are a lot of unknowns, even if you're a guy who's been on the team. And you just have to go out and play and execute. And I do think because of complimentary football, we've been able to find a way to win in these first 2 weeks.
1: You keep bringing up complimentary football. You keep bringing up all three phases. I want to give a little love to special teams.
3: Yeah.
1: Because usually
3: me too.
1: You only mention special teams if something goes wrong,
3: sure,
1: usually.
3: Sure.
1: But with this team, you know, last year you weren't here, but, you know, starting field position was an issue. How big has special teams been for you this year?
3: Yeah, they put the wind at our back. And I do think there are philosophies in this league to just ask special teams to don't mess up. Mm-hmm. Just basically get the ball back for the offense. Just don't make any, you know, infamous plays and we'll be fine. And I think in our world, in our culture, it's more of a no. We expect to have a competitive advantage there and find a winning edge in special teams. And I think that's shown up in the first couple of weeks.
1: I know after the game Sunday, you told Fernando Mendoza, this is every game in the NFL, in regards to how competitive each game is. What are some little bits of wisdom that, kind of like that, that you wish somebody would have told you as a rookie that would have just kind of sped up the process? Like, oh, it took me a while to figure that out.
3: Yeah, I think, you know, I was a rookie and Rex Grossman was our veteran starter. He had started in a Super Bowl and I would always pepper him with questions and he was a wealth of knowledge and was able to learn a lot from him. He wasn't playing at the time, and so it was a little bit harder because I wasn't watching that veteran in action. I was watching a fellow rookie play who was playing very well. But It helps to have that presence, that voice that you can go to. And then, yeah, there's just little tricks of the trade here and there where you say, hey, I think doing this or doing that may seem insignificant, but I think in the long run or you know, when it is such a small margin for error, I think it can make a difference.
1: You've been sacked just twice this year in the two games. What have you seen from this O-line so far?
3: Well, I think they work as a unit. You know, if one player on the O-line is doing a great job, that doesn't mean you're going to be protected. You really need all five communicating well, all on the same page, passing off games. You really need your running backs involved as well, your tight ends. So it's become a unit that I think has worked well together. And I think it starts with Tyler Linderbaum up front. He kind of sets that communication and gets everybody aligned. And it leads to a lot of trust back, you know, behind them for me standing in the pocket.
1: Speaking of trust, Cody White was a relatively unknown receiver. He wasn't even in Raiders training camp. But you trusted him in the end zone last week, not once but twice.
3: Yeah.
1: Why?
3: Well, I think I got through my progression on the first one and felt like, you know, he, I don't know in the moment what led me to throw it, but I felt like the defensive back's back was to me. And so I thought, well, I got Cody's eyes. I don't have the DB's eyes. Let me put it out there for him. He made me right. It really was a great play. There wasn't much science to it. I just kind of put it in his general area and he attacked the football. And then the second touchdown I thought was just great design too, in that 4 minute mode where we're trying to run the clock out, still allow for a pass that's protected and to get Cody open there in the end zone. And, you know, it was a great feeling hitting that one, knowing that you probably had iced the game.
1: You know, covering you for so many years in this league, 15 years, you've always, even when you didn't have kids, you were kind of portrayed as this like kind of nerdy dad, this image. Is that really who you are? And but I think you're kind of cooler than that. Like, do people really know that?
3: I remember I had a teammate in Washington when that first kind of became a thing. My teammate said, he's a nerd with swag. So maybe I'm a little bit of
1: like
3: both.
1: I like that.
3: Kyle Shanahan, who coached me when I was a young player, used to say, Kirk's swag is having no swag. But his point was that still is kind of swaggy. So
1: that is swag.
3: I'd like to think I'm self-aware and can say yes. I'll be as much of a nerd as anybody. I think it helps me be a better player many times. You know, having attention to detail. And I do still fit in with the locker room and try to be one of the guys.
1: Yeah, I tell my kids, you want to be a nerd.
3: Yeah.
1: Nerds are successful.
3: Yeah, people tend to work for nerds.
1: Exactly. So. Yeah, you study. You know what you're talking about. You know, there's a lot of talk about legacy and a lot of people's careers, and your career is far from over. But when it is all said and done and people say Kirk Cousins was blank, what do you hope they'll say?
3: Well, I think more than on-field football success, I think I want people to say that he was the real deal as a person, as a teammate, you know, that whatever the narrative is for people who don't know Kirk, you know, he's the real deal. And certainly you want to be known as the real deal as a player too. Yeah. But I think it's important that you walk the walk and not just talk the talk.
1: Well, I think the real deal as a player is for sure. But people that know you will confirm you're the real deal as a person as well. Well, the legacy continues this week in New Orleans. They're coming off a huge win and a tough place to play in Baltimore. When you watch their defense, what stands out to you?
3: Yeah, it's the home opener for them, so I expect there to be a pretty hostile environment for us. You know, I see a lot of players that jump out. Certainly their pass rush, had a chance to play them twice each of the last two seasons, so I've gotten somewhat familiar with their personnel as of late. Caden Ellis, one of their inside linebackers, was a teammate of mine in Atlanta. So I have respect for their talent, really on all three levels of the defense, and then their scheme as well. I think Brandon Staley has done a great job in a lot of different places he's been as a coach, and they've been tough defenses to go against, trying to prevent explosives. So we got our hands full.
1: Brock Bowers has returned to practice. How does he completely expand this offense that's already proven to be productive without him?
3: Yeah, I mean, his reputation, you know, goes back before I got here, and what he's done, the production he's had. You know, he and I have not had that, been able to build that foundation yet. Certainly training camp, you do the best you can, but I'm excited this season to kind of be able to put that together on tape, and it starts on Sunday. But tremendous person, tremendous player. He's kind of everything you're looking for, and you know, it's our job as his teammates and as the coaches to, you know, get him the football and then let him show everybody what he can do.
1: Final question. What is the number one thing this offense has to do Sunday to leave New Orleans with another W?
3: Yeah, you know, I think it's always about protecting the football. I think in this league, when you do protect the football, you're always going to give yourself a chance in the fourth quarter, especially on the road. Mm-hmm. But, you know, we want to execute. We have to have a good operation in the noise. You know, we can't be hurting ourselves with penalties or pre-snap penalties. And then we got to stay on the field. We got to convert third downs. And I think if you're doing those things, you're always going to give yourself a chance. And then you got to go in the fourth quarter and make a play to win the game, which I think, you know, fortunately we were able to do last week.
1: Yeah, you've proven you can do it. Kirk, thanks so much for being here with us. For what it's worth, I think you have a ton of swag. I think nerdiness is awesome. Keep doing what you're doing.
3: These guys are keeping me young. You know,
1: that's right.
3: I tell them, I said, you guys have restored my faith in Gen Z. It's a great group. They keep me young. They keep me updated on culture and what's cool. So that's probably good for me and good for my parenting.
1: That's right. Your kids probably think you're cool now. Yeah. All right. Thanks for being here, Cookie.
3: Absolutely.
1: Good luck in New Orleans.
3: Thank you.
1: Look forward to it. Coming up, you know him from ESPN, but he's just a NOLA man at heart. NFL Network's Stan Verrett stops by to give us an inside scoop on the Saints.
4: First down. That is Trey Tucker making the catch. Cousins back to the air. He's looking deep down the field. He is going to take a shot. Tucker down there. Touchdown! Cousins to Tucker. It's a big shot down the field for Tucker. And Tucker holds on.
1: Welcome back to the Silver and Black Show. I'm Amber Theo Harris. The Big Easy awaits the 2-0 Raiders. And for a scouting report on the Saints, we want to welcome in a true New Orleans man. This is a Ninth Ward native. You know him, of course, a former ESPN SportsCenter anchor, Stan Verrett. He is now on NFL Total Access with Steve Weich and also host The Snap, which is a podcast on Saints.com. You are a busy man. It is good to talk to you, Stan.
5: Amber, great to see you as well. Yeah, anytime I get to talk football, I'm all in.
1: Yeah, and by the way, I forgot to mention, you could catch him at Howard University Homecoming next week. He is an HU grad as well. Hey, the list goes on. But I'll tell you, you know the Saints team as well as anybody. What is the number one thing you think people should know about why they are turning heads in the NFL?
5: Tyler Shuck, in his second year, he has really come on. Right now, leading the NFL in passing yards. And he's led the Saints on two comebacks, one that fell short in Detroit against the Lions. That game went to overtime, and the Saints came up a little short there. They lost 31-30. And then last week, they were trailing the Ravens, made another second-half comeback with Tyler Shuck and Chris Olave leading the way, and they were able to beat the Ravens in Baltimore. And so the Superdome is going to be really cranked up on Sunday because Saints haven't been there in a while. They had some joint scrimmages that were on the road. They played their last two preseason games on the road. So the crowd in New Orleans really excited about the new regime under Kellen Moore with Tyler Shuck leading the way. So it's going to be a fun Sunday in New Orleans for the home opener.
1: I'll tell you, though, the young Raiders DBs are picking balls off. The front seven's creating a lot of pressure. How do you think this young quarterback Shuck that's done so much for this team, how do you think he attacks this specific D? Because if you watch the film, there's a lot of intermediate throws with Tyler Shuck right now. Like, you know, are they going to be able to get after him, the Raiders?
5: Well, he's been sacked 8 times, and the Raiders, as you know, have 8 sacks already this season. So that is a cause for concern. Kelvin Banks Jr., the Saints' second year left tackle, is out. He injured an ankle. He's going to be out for a while, so they won't have him. Got a backup, Austin Richards, who's stepping in, but he's going to have to deal with Max Crosby and company. So protecting Shuck is a real priority for the Saints this week, as is getting off to a quick start. I was looking up some stats on the Raiders, and I noticed that they have not given up any first quarter points, and they have not given up any scores on opening drives in 5 games dating back to last season. So the Raiders defense has apparently been starting pretty well. Saints offense has not been starting well. So it's a late kickoff, 4:25 Eastern. So hopefully the Saints offense will find some time to get ready to go. And on that opening drive, they can maintain a sustained drive. And also important, that late kickoff, it gives Saints fans time to, how should I say this? Prepare prepare for the game.
1: It's all right. You could say they're getting sauced up on Bourbon Street. That's fine. We all know what happens in New Orleans.
5: Right, to make sure, hey, Raider fans too. Come on.
1: That's all right. We'll be down there too.
5: Yeah. So, I mean, it's important to stay hydrated. So I'm sure both fan bases will be hydrated for that late kickoff.
1: And Raider Nation does travel well. You know, you talk about starting fast for the Saints. You know, they haven't, like you just said, but they really show the ability to come from behind. I mean, losing 31-30 in Detroit after they were down, coming back, that's what's a little bit scary, I think, about this offense. But a big reason for that is Chris Olave. And so obviously Rob Leonard is going to circle Chris Olave. But other than him, who do the Raiders really need to focus on that can create some damage on this offense?
5: Well, Olave's so good at just creating separation, finding holes in the defense that he really poses a major threat. And so teams have started to focus on him a little bit more. And now we're starting to see Devon Vele, who came to the Saints from the Broncos last year in a trade. Vele has a lot of size, great catch radius at 6'5". And so he's become a secondary weapon. And tight end Juwan Johnson, he really made some clutch plays down the stretch against Baltimore last week that got the Saints back in the game. He got him down to the 1 yard line before Shuck's quarterback sneak that turned out to be the game winning touchdown. So, you know, teams are going to focus on Olave. He is a true number one receiver. The Saints rewarded him with a big contract this offseason. He's a true number one, but these other guys are stepping up and making sure that if teams devote too much coverage in Olave's direction, they're going to have to pay for it.
1: All right, let's talk about the Saints defense. Brandon Staley is now in his second season there in New Orleans. You know, they just held Lamar and them, as we say, you know, from the DMV, Lamar and them, to 17 points, to 70 points. Like, what do they do really well that stopped the Ravens?
5: They're very fundamentally sound. They don't make a lot of mistakes. They're very consistent in their approach. They have a bend but don't break approach. So teams will get yards, but they keep everything in front of them. They don't allow a lot of explosive plays, which is going to be really interesting facing Clint Kubiak's offense. Can they maintain that? They held Detroit, as good as that offense is, they held Detroit to just two explosive plays of more than 20 yards. They held Baltimore to just three explosive plays for more than 20 yards. So they've been doing a good job of keeping everything in front of them, not giving up big plays. They're very, very sound tacklers. When players catch the ball, they're on the ground almost immediately. So that's been the major calling card. And appropriately enough, it was the defense last week on Julian Blackmon's interception that shut the door on the Ravens last week. So they're going to have their hands full. Clint Kubiak was the Saints offensive coordinator back in 2024. And those first two games, he had that offense clicking in a way that we hadn't seen since the Sean Payton years. And they had to deal with a lot of injuries. And so that season kind of got derailed. That's how he wound up in Seattle and now as head coach of the Raiders. But he's a great young offensive mind. So is Kellen Moore. Those are the last two offensive coordinators to win Super Bowls. So it's going to be a great matchup Sunday.
1: That's right, Kellen Moore with the Eagles and then coming and being a head coach, kind of similar path as Clint Kubiak. Who does Staley circle on this Raiders offense? Because, you know, it was clear last week the Chargers were like, hey, we're not going to let Ashton Jeanty beat us. And you know what? He didn't. But everybody else beat him. Kirk Cousins beat him. You know, and now Brock Bowers comes back into the mix. He's expected to be in the mix.
5: I think that has to be job one is Bowers if he's going to play, because of his ability to get open and his yards after the catch. So I think he's going to be the primary target, and I'm sure he'll be itching to go after missing the first two games. But, you know, Ashton Jeanty, I mean, we saw him as a threat out of the backfield as a receiver so far this season. So, you know, Clint Kubiak can draw it up, and I'm sure he'll utilize all of their weapons in as explosive a manner as he can find, because you know, we saw last week the Chargers shut down the run against the Raiders, but they opened up the passing game and Cousins had those three touchdown passes. So you know, when either team has the ball, it's going to be really fun to watch, because like I said, these are two brilliant young offensive minds in the NFL.
1: All right, last question: what matchup do you think will have the biggest impact on who wins this game on Sunday, if you can bring it down just to that level?
5: I think it's going to be the Saints running game against the Raiders front seven, because the Saints have to stay out of obvious passing situations. Those eight sacks that the Raiders have, they've come from everywhere. It's not just Max Crosby. And so the Saints have to get into second and short, or second and manageable, third and short if they get to third down, because they don't want to get into obvious passing situations, especially with a banged up offensive line with Kelvin Banks, who protects Shuck's blind spot. With him out of the lineup, it's going to be really, really important to get the running game going. That's been the one thing offensively that hasn't really clicked yet. They spent a lot of money on Travis Etienne to bring him in. Alvin Kamara's back now after missing the first game with a knee injury. So they have to establish the run and get an early start to make sure they don't have to become the second half Saints again this week.
1: All right, he's Stan Verrett. You can catch him with Steve White over on NFL Network, NFL Total Access. Also, check out his Saints podcast on saints.com. It's called The Snap. And, hey, we can't wait to see you out there. Thanks a lot, Stan.
5: Amber, can I say one more thing before
1: Got
5: I leave?
1: Got it. It's all yours.
5: Who that say they going to beat them Saints?
1: All Raiders. We can do this all day long.
5: Hey, let's go.
1: Thanks for joining us. Thanks for taking us behind enemy lines. I wrote down everything you said. I'm going to give it to the Raiders. It's right there. That's what Stan Verrett said.
5: We had Kirk Morrison on our show, and I was taking notes, too.
1: Okay. It's a battle of wits. All right. Thanks a lot, Stan. We appreciate it. Stan Verrett.
5: Great to be with you, Amber.
1: Coming up, if there's one thing that rings true, it's that defense wins championships. Could the Raiders' defense be on their way to that level? We break it down in One Last Thing. This segment of the Silver and Black Show has been brought to you by Cal Football. Las Vegas, we'll see you at Allegiant Stadium Saturday, October 3rd. And Spectrum, proud partner of the Las Vegas Raiders.
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7: Kirk Cousins is throwing the ball down the field and making explosive plays. And when I watch Clint Kubiak, I'm going, man, he's growing as an offensive play caller and play designer. I'm seeing some cool things out of him.
8: He's taking a deep shot to the end zone. Wide open. Touchdown, Tucker. They drop that in.
9: Who said
8: a 40-yard touchdown.
10: They're winning games, yeah. And Clint Kubiak is getting it done.
11: Hand up the middle. Hampton with a hold.
12: Ball's out.
13: Jeremy Chinn has the goal recovery. N'Kobe Dean knocked it out. And Jeremy Chinn races into the red zone.
14: Shout out to the Raider defense.
1: Time now for One Last Thing. The Raiders land in NOLA this weekend with a confidence shared by most of the national media, not everybody. There is buy-in, though, beyond the Raiders locker room, and that's good news. And a big reason for that is this defense.
15: They're letting their young guys play, and they're allowing their young guys to grow. So I respect what they're doing. Congrats to the Raiders. Again, I didn't have it on my bingo card for him to be 2-0.
1: Saints quarterback Tyler Shuck leads the league in passing right now, but he's about to run into a Raiders defense that is tied for the league lead in sacks and has the second highest pressure rate in the NFL. 47% of the time, they are coming for you. And the best part, it isn't just Max. N'Kobe Dean is terrorizing offenses. And there's a little-known fifth-rounder out of Cal named Zeke Massis, who just won AFC Defensive Player of the Week and his first career NFL start.
16: Incredible start for him. Really proud of him. Really proud to have his teammates supporting him because the ball doesn't get into his hands without great pass rush and great coverage. But really proud of Zeke.
1: Rob Leonard's defense can take the ball away at any time. Their five turnovers are second in the NFL. Only the Panthers have more. And oh, by the way, five other forced fumbles were recovered by LA. The ball is coming out, and it's happening at key times in the game.
17: They forced six fumbles. Six. It's a different feeling, a different vibe, and
9: and you know who you have to give it up to as well? N'Kobe Dean. He can ball out, and him behind Max Crosby and the rest of that defense front seven.
12: Raiders are fun.
9: They're getting after it. They are fun.
1: Football is simple. If you score more points than you give up, you win. The Raiders' defense is giving its offense one heck of a shot by holding opponents to 13.5 points a game right now. If the Raiders leave the Big Easy with a win, the conversation goes from what a pleasant surprise to could this team be legit contenders? That'll do it for us. It's Raiders Saints in New Orleans. Kickoff is set for 1:25 Pacific. We'll see you right after the game on the Raiders official YouTube channel for Raiders Game Day Live with me, Eric Allen, and James Jones. Until then, have a great weekend, everyone.
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21: Brock's questionable. Did not practice today. All part of the plan there.
22: Stooks is out. Quiddy is questionable with an illness. And Aiden will not travel with the team today. Our prayers with Aiden and his family. And we miss him. Can't wait to get him back. He's a huge part of our team, and we love him. So any questions we got, bring them.
23: How optimistic are you with the Brock potentially playing on Sunday, just given what you guys seen from him this week?
22: I'm optimistic.
24: Do you plan to work him out pregame like you did against the Chargers? Or?
22: No.
25: What does he, I guess, what does he bring to the offense if he is on the field?
22: He's one of 11 guys out there. We're counting on everybody to pull their weight for this game and for all games. We're counting on him the same way we're counting on every other player, all the same.
24: With Darian coming back, is he going to be the starting corner?
22: We'll see.
25: What have you seen from the Saints? They've kind of fallen behind in a couple of games and got explosive plays to kind of come back into. What have you seen from kind of analyzing them?
22: Just that they're a really good football team in all three phases and a team that they're going to play really hard. And we have a ton of respect for the Saints.
25: So you probably don't want to think about or plan for, but who would be the third quarterback?
22: We'll see.
24: Kirk said that in his availability this week that he's trying to play with intelligent aggression. How do you feel like he's done that through 2 weeks?
22: I think that's all quarterbacks. I just want them to go play and beat themselves. Play like they practice. That's what we ask from all our players.
26: What have you thought about the way he's been able to spread the ball around and get everybody involved?
22: Yeah, that's what good quarterbacks do, you know. They go through the progressions, and they lead the team, more importantly. Leading the team, leading the offense is number one.
0: Obviously, you want your best players on the field at all times, but how difficult is it for, as a head coach, when a guy like Brock, you want him back, but you want to make sure that he is healthy and good to go and not pressuring him to come back sooner than he needs to be?
22: That's the NFL. There's injuries every week to every team, and we're no different.
25: Your special teams is ranked number one in EPA, just, you know, adding points to the team. I guess what have they brought to the team, and what has made them so successful?
22: Yeah, we put a very little credibility to 2 weeks of statistics, and but Joe DeCamillis and Marquise and Tim, they do a great job, and we expect another great job on Sunday.
24: What have you seen from Tyler Shuck that's allowed him to have early success so far for the Saints?
22: Tyler is a very experienced player, played a lot of football in college. He's playing as good as anybody in the NFL right now.
2: How have you seen Ashton attack practice after a game that wasn't up to his standard last week?
22: He's always been the same. That's good. Players are consistent. You can count on the same effort every day, and that's the NFL. It's highs and lows. It's ups and downs, and how do you respond is the question.
26: How important has it been that your defense has been able to get pressure on the quarterback without consistently blitzing?
22: Yeah, pressure is a huge part of the game. That's part of every good defense, and you know whether we're pressuring or playing coverage, the focus is to get home, and Robbie's done a great job, and our guys are just staying humble. You know, like I said, 2 weeks of stats mean nothing anywhere in the NFL. We don't focus on stats; we focus on winning the game.
0: Experience coaching in the Superdome. Obviously, it's a really, really loud environment. How do you relay that to your players to anticipate something like that?
22: Yeah, well, you can prep them as much as you want, but once you get there to an environment like that, it's a whole new ball game. It's a great environment to play. The fans will be extremely loud, and that's what makes the NFL so fun is environments like this.
25: Very good. Thanks, Mike.
22: Thank you.
3: Thank you.
4: How y'all doing?
25: Good. How are you?
4: Good.
26: How pleased have you been with the way that your special teams unit has overall been so far this season?
4: I would say satisfied to a certain extent, but always looking to push the envelope to another level for sure. I think there's some things we can do better. It's been two games. There are some things that we definitely need to improve on, and there's some things that we've done well, but we got a long way to go.
25: Don't know how much of an analytics guy you are, but you guys are number one in EPA on special teams this year in terms of adding points to the team. Have you felt the momentum that you've been able to build on special teams?
4: I mean, you know, we just want to try to be as good as we can every single week. I'm not into that stuff. I'll tell you about that stuff at the end of the year and see where we rank at the end of the year and all those type of things. But right now, we just want to play complimentary football and be the best we can for our whole team.
25: Are there any metrics that you like special teams metrics that you look at individually, maybe that other people don't look at?
4: Probably as we go through the year, but the best metric I like is win, right? Like when we're 2-0, that's what I like, you know? So that's what we're really going to try to get to. And I think that helps you stay focused on the next week and the next task at hand.
25: What have you liked about your coverage units, both on punt and kickoff?
4: Effort, you know, they're playing fast. I think, like I talked about a little bit last week, I think the buy-in has been very, very high. You're always one play away from not being very good. So we've got to do a great job of continuing to put the ball in what I call manageable space. You know, we want to try to put the ball in a place where we're able to cover it and not be out in space too much.
26: Looks like a couple times been maybe one step or one block away from taking a return and taking it to the house. Do you sense that as well when you're checking out the film?
4: Yeah, you really just try to focus on those little details that can get you to the house. Those are the big keys, you know. Like, there's a couple times already this year where, you know, if this, then that, you know. So we got to eliminate that if this, then that. We got to make sure that we just get those details right all the way through the play.
25: Interesting question, I guess, but how do you coach somebody like AJ, who's been one of the best punters in the league for years? Do you come in and like say, well, do this, or is it like, hey, you kind of do your thing out there?
4: Yeah, don't screw him up. That's the biggest thing right there, you know. No, he's such a pro, and he's already established such a good rhythm that it's hard to come in and say, hey, let's do it this way. Now, have there been things that we want him to do schematically that probably was a little different? Yeah, sure, but from a standpoint of the way he prepares himself and the way he does things, I'd be an idiot to come in here and change him. I can tell you that much.
0: Matt talked a lot about really wanting to get back to his consistency and everything this year. And he mentioned that you being a big part of that, working with you previously, he, you know, hit his career long on Sunday in the stadium that he used to play in. What was that moment like for him? And what have you seen from his progress?
4: Yeah, he was excited about it. You know, I mean, obviously when you get to go back to a place where, you know, they didn't want you for whatever reason. He ended up coming through, which was neat to see in that place, that's for sure. But, you know, he's just he's another one that's a consummate pro. He works at his craft. He wants to get back to where he was before, and I think he will, you know, with the operation that we're building for him right now. Hopefully we can keep that up.
0: In the small portion that we see of practice, you're very intense with the guys, whether you're on them, whether it's a negative thing that you're doing that you don't like, or if it's a positive and you really get on them as well. In your many years of coaching, why do you feel like that style is really responsive with the players?
4: I think probably the best advice I got was from my father-in-law, Coach Dan Reeves, and he said, be yourself. And that's really what I try to be. I think when players know that you're authentic and they know that you're pulling for them, but you're also going to correct them when something's wrong. And not just, you know, there's a lot of coaches that correct rookies loudly, but they don't say anything to vets. I think you got to be consistent and correct everybody the same way. So hopefully that authenticity, that's a big word for me, comes through for them.
0: All right, thanks, Coach.
4: Thank you.
3: Appreciate y'all.
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5: Hey, welcome in. I'm Paul Gutierrez, joined today, Raider linebacker Nakobe Dean. Nakobe, thank you so much for taking the time. I know you're busy in the middle of the week getting ready for the next game, but before we move on, let's look back here real quick at what just happened against the Chargers. Mm-hmm. 10 tackles tied for the team high, 7 of those being solo, half a sack, 2 quarterback hits, a huge forced fumble. What is that like to I guess, you know, at the very base level, what's that like to force a fumble like that? Not only force it, but in that situation. How good does that feel?
6: It's something we work as a team, as a defense, something that the coaches kind of harp on, hunting the ball, but it's something that we definitely drill weekly. So it was definitely something that we kind of we prepare ourselves for. So, but it was good to be able to get a takeaway. We always got a goal of get a certain number of takeaways each game. So it was good to get a takeaway for the team.
5: For the audience, for the viewers, the fans, what does that feel like when you hit somebody that well that the ball pops out? And then do you know right away?
6: It depends. It depends on the situation. Depends on. I don't know. I put my shoulder on the ball, and it popped out. I kind of felt his arm slip, so I kind of knew something happened. But sometimes the ball don't come out. They got their other arm on it or something. Yeah. But the name of the game is continue to punch, continue to search that ball the whole game. Then it's going to come out eventually.
5: You guys are 2-0 starting the season off. Raider fans are feeling really happy about this, but it is early in the season, small sample size. How does it feel, though, getting that division win against the Chargers in L.A., your first experience seeing what Raider Nation does in Los Angeles?
6: Well, first of all, it's always good to get a win, period, definitely in the NFL. But like you said, it's just 2-0. But our whole goal, our whole focus is just be 1-0 at the end of each week, 1-0 at the end of each day. You know, take it a play at a time, a day at a time. And that's kind of how – that's just our mindset going into every week, every game. So that's kind of how we're looking at it. We're not looking ahead at all, and we dang sure not looking behind us.
5: Right. When we talked real briefly after that game at SoFi Stadium, you talked about how you guys were the firemen, especially on defense. You had to put that fire out.
6: Yeah.
5: What does that mean specifically for the defense, and how has that message kind of carried through from Rob Leonard and the whole defensive scheme?
6: I mean, that's really something just that I say.
5: Okay.
6: I don't know. It's something that I didn't took from. I don't even know where I got it from specifically, but something I just thought anytime there's a turnover on the other side of the ball or the team need a spark, I look at us like the like I said, I look at the defense like a fireman. We come out there with our chest up, head high, ready to put the fire out and get the ball back to our offense. So that's just complimentary football right there.
5: So looking at where you guys are right now,
6: there's a
5: common theme with the Georgia Bulldogs here with you and Quay and you know,
6: yeah.
5: How much of a factor was joining forces with him again and coming to the Raiders and playing with him in your decision to come here?
6: Oh, we really didn't know. We didn't know that we both was coming here. We talked about playing on the same squad.
5: Yeah.
6: But we really did. We didn't necessarily think it would happen. So when I told him like, yeah, I'm coming to Raiders, he was like, you lying. And he told me he was coming too. So, but it's a blessing just to be able to be back out there with somebody I call my brother.
5: You guys both lead the team with 16 tackles each after the two games. And it's not just you two on the team from Georgia. It's you, Quay, Eric Stokes, Brock Bowers. And you've got a guy on the practice squad, Aziz, defensive end. I mean, what does that mean to have that DNA from Georgia running throughout this roster?
6: It's always great to have guys that you played in college with. You know, it's a blessing to be able to see the maturation process of us from college to being in the NFL and living out our dreams, things we used to talk about when we was in college, when we didn't have NIL.
5: Exactly.
6: Like the guys do now. But it's just a blessing to be able to be out there and be able to live this dream with the guys that you also did in college with.
5: As a unit, the defense is second in the NFL in takeaways. How great is that for the defense to be actually active doing it? Like you said, it's a goal.
6: Yeah, it's a goal to take the ball away each week. We set a goal for ourselves, and we just get, like I said, we got to continue. We got to continue to drill it, continue to put our work. We're not taking our foot off the gas in any type of way. So we just got to continue to work week in and week out. Like I said, try to be 1-0 at the end of each day.
5: Yeah.
6: So we're going to try to be 1-0 at the end of each day of taking the ball away.
5: And the more comfortable you are doing that, the easier it's going to get, I guess.
6: Exactly.
5: It's kind of that chicken the egg kind of thing, right?
6: Yeah, the more you practice it, the easier it gets, because it's not easy to try to take a ball away from guys who practice ball security, but the more likely it happens.
5: So I was taking a deep dive into your Instagram,
6: and
5: we were talking about shoes a little bit before we started this online, and I saw the black Air Force Ones.
6: Yeah.
5: I kind of know what they mean when somebody wears those and what their mission is, what their mentality is.
6: Yeah.
5: Could you explain, just kind of layman's terms, what does it mean when you're rocking the black Air
6: simple terms, is a mindset thing. You know, it's a type of way I feel like I like to attack the way I play the game, you know.
5: Yeah.
6: I feel like definitely in the game we got now, they try to take a lot of the physical aspect away from the game in the NFL with all the rules and everything. But you got to remember, it's still a violent game, you know. And I still play it like that. So, but it's something that I kind of been. It's been like a mindset since like I was in high school and growing up and everything. I always had wear Black Forces.
5: So if you see somebody coming down the street rocking those, get on the other side of the street, is what you're saying?
6: Yeah, depending on where you at. So independent if they got them tied up or not. So.
5: Ah, okay.
6: Yeah.
5: So will you be wearing them in New Orleans this coming weekend? Because the Saints, they've got off to a strong start too. They're a missed 2-point conversion away from being 2-0. They opened both games on the road. You're going there for their home opener. Mm-hmm. They've got some names up and down the roster, especially offensively. Mm-hmm. Tyler Shuck, the quarterback, is playing well. Travis Achane, mm-hmm. Alvin Kamara at running back.
6: Yep.
5: Chris Olave's got 18 catches for 268. What do you see as the challenge from this Saints team?
6: Well, you just said it. You know, you just said they got a lot of key pieces that can they have played a lot of good ball, and Eels playing a lot of good ball now. So we just got to focus on ourselves for real. We got to do the things that that's going to help us throughout practice. We got to take it a day at a time. We got to practice. We got to believe what the coaches are coaching us, the game plan, and we got to go out there and execute and play our type of football.
5: And you've got a little bit of a connection there, not necessarily with the Saints per se, but their head coach, Kellen Moore. He was the offensive coordinator when you were in Philly.
6: Yeah, he was.
5: So what would we expect out of his brand of offense, practicing against that?
6: I mean, from what I've seen is I'm expecting him to do what he do, you know. Put together, try to establish a run game, try to get the try to make it easy for the quarterback and try to continue to get his playmakers the ball.
5: Superdome, loud environment. Mm-hmm. Your coach here, Clint. Mm-hmm.

0: finally we get a game where I can hear I can actually hear Robbie on my mic. But the offense got to make sure they communication on point.
1: Not only the green dot, but also, as Clint Kubiak said, you're just a winner, a guy that's won at every level you've been in the NFL. So we'll close it out with this. What does that feel like? What does that look like when you try to bring that to this new look Raider defense?
0: Just being myself. Yep. You know, being myself and exercising, I guess my superpower, trying to make those around me better day in and day out, you know, and I do it in my way.
1: Yeah.
0: Not trying to do it in anybody else's way or do it in a way that anybody else would think it looks like. I just do it in my way, trying to make those around me better while also continuing to try to strive to be the best version of myself daily.
1: And that's N'Kobe's superpower. We'll hope to see you in, like I said, not all superheroes wear capes. Sometimes they wear silver and black. N'Kobe.
0: Yes, sir.
1: Thank you so much for your time.
0: Yes, sir.
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6: How you guys doing, everybody? First one of fall here, so it's starting to feel like fall too, which is nice. Maybe we'll get some leaves turning or something like that. So, but go ahead. Any questions?
7: You guys have had some success already this season without 89 on the field. What does he bring to the offense when he is back out there?
6: Yeah, he's a tremendous player. Brings a unique set of skills, both in the run and pass game. Something that, you know, as he progresses and gets ready to go again, we're excited, you know, when he's ready to go, to get him back.
7: What does it do for the team that you guys have had success without him?
6: I think it gives everybody confidence that everybody can go in, do their job, you know, In the way we see fit, that they can go in, they can play different guys, can play different positions. We can maximize different skill sets in different ways and execute the offense.
8: How would you describe the value that Connor Haver has brought to this offense through 2 weeks?
6: Yeah, Connor's a tremendous football player. He's a smart football player, does everything we ask. He's somebody that's versatile. We can use in a bunch of different ways, and he really helps our offense go.
7: What have you seen from the Saints defense?
6: It's a group that plays really hard, plays really fast, very well coached, opportunistic. They take advantage of mistakes, and they're playing at a high level right now.
9: Jack Becks was talking about the impact that Zach Azani has on this receivers group. How has he kind of got this group to play the way that you and Clint want them to?
6: I think Zach's unbelievably detailed. I think our whole offensive coaching staff takes pride in being the most detailed in the world at what we do. You know, and that's something that we strive to get better every day. And we don't always get that done, but there's a lot of times we fall short. But you know, Zach and the rest of the staff, we try to be detailed. We try to be energetic, be ready for the guys, have answers for their questions, and try to help those guys get a little better each day and put them in the best position to be successful.
10: We talked about the importance of sticking with the running game, even if it's not working.

0: the way you want it. Help, just how vital is that?
1: Well, we're always looking to strike a good balance, you know, with the run, with the pass, you know, doing what we do best, you know, wherever we can stay ahead of the sticks and just, you know, and progressing, getting better at the run game, getting better at the pass game, and then, you know, whatever, you know, trying to strike a great balance in between the two to make us the most multifaceted.
2: You look at a player like Trey Tucker, what do you believe is the facet of his game that helps you out the most when you're game planning?
1: No, Trey's a phenomenal player. There's different ways we try to utilize him, both in the run and the pass game, and he's just somebody that we look forward to continue to improve as a receiver to help our offense.
3: Hello. Speaking of Trey, you guys landed a couple of deep balls in the game Sunday. What does that do for the rest of the offense? Just opening things up for the team?
1: You know, I mean, anytime you can create explosives, you stay ahead of the sticks, and that's something that, you know, that's something that helps us out, that we can go down, we can throw the ball down the field and create big plays. That gets us closer to the end zone, so score more points.
4: How have you seen Ashton really attack practice this week after a game that wasn't really up to his standard?
1: I think Ashton's a true pro. He comes in every day to work, whether it's, you know, whether he has a bunch of yards or he has few yards, you know, whether he has catches in the air, you know, touches on the ground. I just see a guy comes in ready to work. He's a real pro. He wants to get better each and every day, asks great questions in the meetings, and just really attacks each day, you know, good, bad, indifferent, just a guy that comes into work every day.
5: You spent some time in New Orleans. What do you remember of playing in the Superdome in that environment there?
1: It's a great environment. It's a great environment. It's a very passionate crowd. It's something, you know, a football fan in general, you know, you look forward to being a part of something like that. I've been on both sides of it, you know, as being part of the home team, being part of the visiting team. So it's a great environment, something that, you know, we're excited to go attack.
4: With the early start, how have you seen Fernando really take the time to develop and learn the aspects of a game?
1: Fernando is just he just wants to come in, do his job, work, learn from the guys around him, learn from some of the veterans. I think Coach Sully and he spend a ridiculous amount of time together just talking about the details, how he's growing, setting him on the right track, and being ready when his number's called.
0: Thanks, Coach.
6: Thank you.
7: Hey, guys. Are
8: you
7: ready?
8: Guys.
7: What are your impressions of Hezekiah Mass's performance against L.A.? You know, he steps in for Darian Porter and gets two picks and was named AFC Defensive Player of the Week.
8: Proud of him. You know, anybody that puts in the work, you're happy to see, you know, them get the fruits of their labor on game day, you know. My hope now is that he sticks to the same process and staying on him about what got him there in the first place, of just having a good day, having a good walkthrough, and so on and so forth.
7: And for Eric Stokes doesn't come up, like, it's not like the player that is always constantly making plays on the ball, but like when you watch the film, he's like providing like sticky coverage. And What can you say to that aspect of the game that, you know, might go unnoticed just because he's not getting the picks or the pass deflections?
8: Well, it goes noticed for me. It goes extremely noticed for me. He's a pro. He's a pro. He's developed tremendously as a leader, and his confidence, his energy, his experiences for that room are really important for this team.
9: Ron, speaking of Stokes, on the fumble that he caused near the end zone, the ball went forward. They pulled the ball back. On the 3rd and 7 and the 4th, on that fumble, they moved the ball up. They gained 6 yards. Can you explain the rule on that?
8: No. I have nothing to do. I was just – not even afterwards. Not my business. What's the situation? What's the next call I got to make? That's really it with that.
9: Speaking of situation, how much of an emphasis do you place on situational football throughout the week to your players?
8: Very much. I want them to think like I think. Them to have anticipation of the situation and the call. You know,
10: this team to continue the performances that this defense has had.
8: I'm sorry?
10: How do you kind of preach consistency with this team? Like, how do you keep it going with the defense performances that they've had?
8: Just moment by moment. We just got done with the walkthrough. We're going to go. I'm going to see who's out there pre-practice, who's doing good in Indy, who's going to take it to 7-on-7, who's going to take it to team. How are we going to meet after practice? Just staying on them, of locked in, focus in the moment. Be where your feet are. It's said a million different ways. But that's what we have to do.
11: Without sharing the secrets of the
3: How would you guys do it with Mariners preferably?
8: I haven't even, you know, I just, we're sticking to what we do. You know, we're sticking to what we do and focusing on the details of execution. Anytime you repeat doing something over and over, you can get good at it. Them understanding why, so we're able to adapt and teaching them football, not just calls.
7: How much has sticking to generating pressure, how much has Nakobe Dean has helped with that, how you guys are able to attack the quarterback the way you've done in the last two games?
8: He's helped tremendously just as in the off season as a leader. That's part of what he's been doing well. He's been doing a good job. Yeah, go ahead.
5: Have you seen Zeke Masses grow as a physical player since he's gotten here?
8: I think the first phone call when we drafted him, I said, hey, we got to work on tackling. And he never forgets that. So, you know, we go to work in tackling in some of our individual periods. I like to take the DBs. And I mean, it's a mindset thing. There's technique involved, but he works his butt off. You know what I mean? So I'm proud of him.
3: What does it say to you when you tell a player something like that and they respond in that way?
8: You know, you say something like that, you know, they're not going to forget it, you know. So you plant the seed of them wanting to prove you wrong, or it kind of tells you a little bit about the person coming in. He's never forgot it. So every day he goes out there, I'm sure he has a little chip on his shoulder of me saying that. I don't want to speak for him, but it's something we've been intentional about. He's been really hard at working at it.
3: What have you seen from the Saints offense?
8: Explosive. I mean, you know, they have good players. I mean, Alvin Kamara, 12, 83. You know, they're leading the league in passing yards. They're a really good football team, playing them with a lot of confidence.
7: Tyler, from a number standpoint, he's really good at, like, you know, when facing pressure, he's still putting up some pretty decent numbers. I was curious, when you're dealing with a quarterback that can kind of, like, stay in their pocket and still play, make plays, this might have a ton of heat on him. What kind of challenges does that present?
8: A lot, right? A lot. Anybody that can stand in there and take pressure and hurt you is painful. And anybody that, you know, you play coverage and run around, he's a good player.
4: Back in training camp, you talked about the importance of takeaways. Now two games into the season, both games, multiple takeaways are recorded. Without giving too much away, what's the mentality that goes into a defense that attacks the ball like yours does?
8: You get what you emphasize. You choose what to focus on. There's a million things in this profession in life taken away from the focus of it, taking away the ball. So it can't just be empty words. And I think these guys have taken it to heart, and be consistent with it will be the challenge. It's two games.
3: What does a Kellen Moore offense present? What kind of challenges does he bring as a offensive coach?
8: A lot. A lot. He's an experienced play caller. He's won a Super Bowl at Philly. I believe so. Yeah, he won a Super Bowl. I mean, he's a really good play caller. Yeah.
6: Cool. That's good.
5: Oh, what did you take away from Jermaine McCoy's first snaps out there on the field against the Chargers?
8: Again, I was happy for him to have the experience. I thought he did his job. Just wanted to be humble and keep working, and it's a good starting point.
6: Good.
9: Thank you.
8: Yeah.
5: Thank you.
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0: JT, that's Q Myers, and we're ready to roll 2-0 for the first time since 2021, the last time the Raiders made the playoffs, Q.
1: This has been fun, right? Winning is habit forming, and the Raiders are doing that. 2 weeks in a row, victory formation, right? Yeah. I mean, and that's nothing to shake a stick at. That's something that's actually, you know, they're winning, and they're not, you know, you're not white knuckling it. You're not sitting at the edge of your seat hoping the Raiders can hold on. They're winning in convincing fashion. They're closing out games. That's what has really stood out to me so far.
0: And also, they didn't have that bad play in that game that could have been the reason they lost the game. They stabilized themselves, this team, in the second half. It's only been two games against Miami and the Chargers, but when it looked like things were going against them, they found a way to correct it quickly.
1: That's what it felt like right when the second half started. It felt like the Chargers were starting to get a little bit of momentum, so I thought, okay, the Raiders need to make a play or two, and they were able to get the ball back, and I thought Clint Kubiak going for it on fourth and one, you know, on his side of the field. You know, that's one of those, if it doesn't successfully work, all of a sudden it's talked about all week long. And then it was successful, and it turned into a touchdown drive. I thought that was a big momentum shift. And I also told the team, I believe in you guys.
0: Well, it's about Kirk Cousins, too. He's off to a really good start with six touchdowns. You got to go back to Kenny Stabler in the first two games with those stats, three touchdowns in each game. But we knew this in the preseason. We knew that he was going to have the opportunity to keep this job if he played well, and he is playing at an extremely high level.
1: He is, and there was a point in the game where I tweeted out that if the Raiders are going to win this game, it's going to be because Kirk Cousins is going to make the pass. He's going to make the touchdown throw. He's going to put this team in position, and he did exactly that. And, you know, he did something that he didn't do in week one, right? He stretched the field. The Chargers said, okay, we're going to take away the intermediate, the short stuff. We're going to stack the box, and we're going to dare you to beat us over the top. Okay, no problem. Welcome Trey Tucker. Welcome Cody White and the rest of the party. And Kirk Cousins took it, and that's what veteran quarterbacks do.
0: This has been done so far without Brock Bowers, and we'll wait to see his status, which is really incredible to me. And I thought the trust factor was very important in this game, that he trusts Trey Tucker not only as the deep threat, but maybe as a possession receiver over the middle.
1: Absolutely, and not to mention, the first 2 weeks, it's been multiple receivers.
0: Yeah.
1: You know, I mean, and look, everyone wants Brock Bowers back there. We know how dynamic he is, but since they haven't had him, they've been able to spread the ball around, and it's not just one guy is going to beat you. It's Trey Tucker, it's Cody White, it's Jack Besh, it's Michael Mayer. Like, everybody's getting involved. Tariq Young is catching touchdown passes, or not touchdown, but catching passes. So it's just, to me, it lets it be known that if you're dressed and you're active, you're going to be used in that game.
0: There were a bunch of drop passes. Ashton Jeanty, the Chargers dropped a lot of passes.
1: Yeah,
0: you were there. I mean, there were some opportunities for Herbert to hit some passes, and the Chargers dropped them overall. But I love the fact that Kirk Cousins, that doesn't rattle him.
1: Right.
0: You don't see him in the huddle. You don't see him flustered. You don't see him going to the sideline upset with the offensive coordinator. Very calm and cool for Kirk.
1: And he doesn't stop going to him. You know, Jeanty put a couple on the ground, and he kept going to him. Mm-hmm. You know, he kept going to him, where other times you'll see other quarterbacks or other guys just put their head down, and then it's like, okay, he's out of the game. He's not a guy that you can rely on. But you understood that, okay, that was a bad rep by Jeanty. Fine. That's okay. Go back to him. Have the confidence. And that's the leadership that Kirk Cousins has had. And I can remember that leadership in training camp. I could see him lining guys up and them not be lined up correctly and say, hey, no, hey, you need to be over here. And then get them lined up, but do it in a way where they respect the message and the guy that's delivering the message. So, yeah, that's why Kirk Cousins has been so important. And Fernando Mendoza is learning this by osmosis, by being able to watch and observe. This is how you operate.
0: It's kind of fun watching him with the helmet on, looking at the call sheet,
1: right.
0: Doing all that. We got to give John Spytek a lot of credit here for the new additions. Quiddy Pay, N'Kobe Dean, Quay Walker. I told you this when we were at preseason and OTAs. What would this team look like if Spy didn't go out and go shopping in the offseason with players who came here? I said seven starters overall coming in. They're all starting and playing well.
1: You made a heavy emphasis on that they had to have that talent, and also guys that are winners.
0: Yeah.
1: Guys that expect to win. N'Kobe Dean has a Super Bowl championship, right? Quay Walker, playoffs. Tyler Linderbaum, playoffs. Quiddy Pay, playoffs. All these guys have experience and have the understanding of what it takes to get where Max Crosby wants to be, where, you know, Kirk Cousins wants to get back to. I mean, these guys want to get back to the playoffs, get there consistently. So they bring in guys that have that winning pedigree. And you know, N'Kobe Dean, just talking to him in the locker room after the game, it's just incredible. Not only his play on the field, which has been great through two games, his leadership, his understanding. He said, look, we saw how they were lined up And we knew what was coming because what the coaches prepared us for. So that's just – that's a veteran that's been there, done that, knows what he's looking for. And just that – I guess it just resonates with the rest of the players in that locker room.
0: Before we get to New Orleans, you and I have been to a lot of games in Oakland. And yeah. I never missed a game in San Diego during the Rivers era and all those games. Right. You were there. Take the fans behind the scenes of what it was like for L.A. Raider Nation and the fans who came from – the entire West Coast to see that game.
1: Well, it's incredible. Just the parking lot, right? Yeah. Just the tailgate party. I mean, you'll see tailgate parties and you'll say, oh, there's a group of fans over there. No, Raider Nation took over SoFi Stadium's parking lot, and it didn't change when you got inside the building, right? You're seeing Raider Nation everywhere, and it's funny because SoFi Stadium seats are black as well, like Allegiant Stadiums are. So you see all that black with the jerseys, and then you see the black seats because there were some empty seats there. So it's like majority of Raider Nation, and then there was empties, and then there was a patch of Charger fans. It was hilarious, and they were so loud. And we have closed windows in the press box. It's not like Allegiant where it's open air, but you can hear Raider Nation on third down getting loud, and even through the glass. It was incredible, man. Raider Nation did a great job. False starts were happening. Joe Alt's one of the best, you know, offensive linemen in the league, and he had multiple false starts. It was Raider Nation really letting their presence be known.
0: All right, New Orleans is pretty good. They had a heck of a comeback win in a game where Tyler Shough played well.
1: Yeah.
0: He's turning out to be one of the better young quarterbacks. Mm-hmm. Still young, still inexperienced, but when he's in a position with Kellen Moore to make a play, he's been making them.
1: He has, and they have that opportunity in New Orleans that the Raiders are going to have with Clint Kubiak and Fernando Mendoza. They have a sharp, young, offensive-minded coach with a really good quarterback. Tyler Shough is a really good quarterback. He's going to be one of those guys that they have so much confidence in. They're going to continue to put more on his plate, and Kellen Moore is a sharp offensive mind. He's been a sharp offensive mind for quite a while, going all the way back to when he was the OC there in Dallas. And so, yeah, I mean, they are a team that really are probably looking at him right now thinking, we should be 2-0, not 1-1. So it's going to be a tough out for the Raiders for sure.
0: Yeah, Chris Olave is a real wide receiver one. Nothing against Miami. Ladd McConkey had a rib issue.
1: Right.
0: This is a real wide receiver one, and Coach knows him well. Coach Kubiak knows what he can do. I'm going to be very interested to see because Zeke Masses played well. Trayden Stukes with his issue with concussion protocol. We'll see what happens with him. But they got to keep an eye on him because he's an over-the-top big play wide receiver.
1: They just got to eliminate the big play. They just can't allow themselves to get beat. If the Saints are going to have success, make them dink and dunk. Make them be patient. Make them work the length of the field. And I really do like this new young secondary. I like the fact that Zeke Masses was having a really good game on Sunday, and they still were rotating Jamaat McCoy in, right? So they're not satisfied with just one guy having success. They're letting all their guys eat. And so that's going to make them prepared and put them in position so when their number is called, regardless who it is. And look, Dalton Johnson is really a special teams guy at this stage of the game, but at some point he's going to get some burn at the safety spots as well. So I like what these guys are doing defensively. I like the way that Robbie Leonard is calling the defense so far, and he's going to have another challenge on Sunday.
0: Through two games, New Orleans has passed 69% of the time.
1: Yeah.
0: I mean, what is that? They got some good running backs, too, who can get going. They have a running back by committee, a group there, but they just seem like they want to pass. And when you can go into Baltimore and beat Lamar Jackson and say, we'll get into a shootout with you or we'll come back. I mean, how does Baltimore not put that game away?
1: Right.
0: When I looked at the tape, it's because New Orleans ran fast. Mm-hmm. They were hurry up. They understood the clock and the experience they had with a young quarterback to get it into the playmaker's hands.
1: And this is why I think that that's an advantage for the Raiders, that they want to throw the ball so many times, is because the secondary has done well and has allowed the defensive line to get to the quarterback. If you go back and look at the numbers, the pass rush isn't getting home immediately, but the secondary is playing so good on their end that they're allowing an extra second for Max, Quiddy Pay, Malcolm Kuntz to show up at the quarterback and disrupt them. And so that I got to give a tip of the cap to the secondary. So these guys are going to really be tested. But if Kellen Moore is going to play that, I'm going to pass the ball around the yard, which is what he's done traditionally. That's why he didn't get along really well with McCarthy in Dallas, because McCarthy wanted to run the ball and he wanted to throw the ball around the yard. So if that's the recipe that they're going to play with, and I do believe they will, I think that's an advantage for the Raiders.
0: We spent a lot of time on the radio, the flagship Raider Nation radio, trying to figure out this team's identity. When I look at a season, I look at the first four games and I dive into stats, because anything can happen. The identity of this team for me is this is a team that will bend but not break early in the season here. I think this is one of those games, Q, where they're going to have to get an onslaught. There will be a point, and speaking of onslaught, that schedule that's coming up around the corner is about as hard as any schedule other than the Chargers, which
1: right.
0: they have. But
1: yeah.
0: I think this is a bend-don't-break game because this is a team that can travel, but now let's see them travel halfway across the country, coming off a win, and as you've talked about brilliantly, how do they handle success?
1: Exactly. I mean, and they're going to get, you know, adversity hit with them as well. This is not going to be one of these where they're just going to run away and hide in this game. This one's going to be all four quarters you have to play. But what I really appreciate about this Raiders team is you don't see them hanging their heads. You don't see a bad play turn into two bad plays, turn into four bad plays. Look, they got called for 12 guys on the field on fourth and one. And I said in the press box, that can't happen. You can't do that. You can't gift them a first down. Very next play, they cause a fumble. You know what I mean? Like, normally, we've seen Raider teams let that one play, that bad play, turn into a series of bad plays, and then all of a sudden the game gets away from them. Clint Kubiak and company keeps everything even keel so the players don't get too high or too low, and I think that's an advantage.
0: When we come back, Hall of Famer Eric Allen, one of the greatest corners of the modern era, will join us. How to slow down Tyler Shook in the passing game of New Orleans as we continue on Raiders Weekly. 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Welcome back to Raiders Weekly. Pleasure to bring in the Hall of Famer, Eric Allen, who played for both New Orleans and the Raiders along with Philadelphia. And EA, take a look at this team now. Five takeaways to start the season. They must be listening to you, my friend.
2: What have we been talking about the all-off season? Let's get some DBs, some corners who are in a position and feel comfortable enough with the game plan to go after some of those footballs. That's a great thing. For this defense, I really love the fact that they're pressuring at almost 50% rate without playing a lot of man-to-man. Mm-hmm. So that tells me a couple things, guys. That tells me that this football team, particularly in the secondary, is versatile and understands route combinations so they can get into their zone drops, look for certain routes, and then jump those routes.
1: EA, I always love to talk turnovers with you and seeing DBs go get them, but Hezekiah Masses gets his first career start, and that first interception, he was beat on the play, but he didn't give up, and then the ball still was floating in the air, and he found a way to get it, and you know what it is. It's instincts, right? And so what did you see from Masses, especially in that one where he could have almost given up, instead just kept getting after it and found the ball?
2: First of all, Q, let's not say he was beaten on a play. That's first of all, because it was a zone concept. You're playing man on one side, zone on the other. Mm-hmm. He had the zone. So the receiver motions down. He tells the interior zone guy, hey, motion's coming. And on that situation, usually, right, that outside corner has that kind of covered two area. So it's about 5 to 10 yards deep. What was great about that is he recognized they were trying to attack his zone with a deep seven route. So as you saw him trying to get depth and make a play on that seven route, and that's supposed to be open. He's not supposed to be able to get that far to disrupt or just kind of throw the timing off. And then you're right. The staying with it, the hustle, just the attacking the football, not being okay with just a pass breakup or a drop ball. I mean, that's what it's about. Tips and overthrows, we got to get all those.
0: EA, what stands out to you about technique, ball production, confidence with this Rob Leonard team and all the other coaches here that they have these guys ready to play coming out of the preseason and they're hitting the ground running, making plays?
2: I think those of us who are fortunate to be around the facility and the program for the last 6 years, this year we noticed the coaching doesn't stop when the guys come out of the meeting rooms. It's coaching and teaching all the time, right? They don't take anything for granted. You know, just because you played 8 years or you come from another place, they want the type of football players that understand the situations, understand the route combinations in the back end, are very versatile, can play. If you're a safety, you're going to have to play in the box. You're going to play deep third, double halves, four, 6. You're going to play all those coverages and know what's expected of you. The thing that is popping off the first 2 weeks to me is both Eric Stokes and particularly Zeke are really pattern reading. So they're not just covering the guy, you know, they have a great understanding, it seems, of what routes are coming. So that gives the defensive back an opportunity to analyze what's going on, throw off the timing. And then what I always say is the most important thing for a corner is to be at the spot where the ball is going to be at the end of the play and then try and make a play on the ball. And I've seen that the first 2 weeks, particularly with Zeke and, of course, with E. Stokes.
1: Yeah, and how impressive has it been that these guys are young guys? I mean, these are rookies that are making these plays. The Raiders already have 3 interceptions. EA, last year they only had 8 total all season long. So for them to have 3 already and the rookies are making the plays, what does that say to you?
2: Well, again, I go back to, first of all, those young players, particularly Zeke, has shown us that wherever he was schooled early on in his career, he already had a lot of this wired to that long-term and short-term memory that, you know what, hey, I know that I'm going to get a 7 route here. I'm going to creep and then watch out for this deep hitch route. I'm going to attack it downhill, not just give up the big play. And I think what's going on in those meeting rooms are they are understanding exactly kind of what the game plan is against him. He knew he was going to be circled, right? Mm-hmm. You're a rookie making your first start. You know, no one knows about you. Yes, you're going to get the Chargers and the great Herbert. He's going to circle you, but right away, he made them swing that ball back to the other side or back to a place where those corners were not playing.
0: Kellen Moore is making life easier for Tyler Shuck. I mean, he just seems very comfortable to go into Baltimore and outplay Lamar Jackson and then have a big running play. Chris Olave. This is a good team. That when the schedule came out, I said, the Raiders got to win this game. This is a winnable game. And now I've looked at the tape at New Orleans the last couple of weeks. They're much better than I thought, EA.
2: Without a doubt. And Coach Moore has done a really good job with this football team. You think about coming into the season, I think we are the 2 surprise teams so far in week 2, the Raiders and the Saints. And a lot of it because of the coaching and what Kellen has done with the quarterback position. He's a drop back passer. He doesn't really want to be on the run. He has a lot of the route progressions coming into his focus in the middle of the football field. And that's something I find, you know, amazing for a young quarterback, to the timing and having the patience to be able to wait for the great Chris Olave, who's going to be our first number one receiver we face. So that's going to be a whole different ball game. But I just like the fact when I'm watching film, the coach has everything coming into his vision on either 3 or 4 yards outside of each hash. And so that's where those in routes are coming. Those dig routes are coming. Those slants are coming. He's setting up things for the deep post route. So those are the things that Coach Moore has made great for Tyler, having those routes and combinations coming into his vision, because they don't want the young man kind of on the roll and outside the pocket, extending with his legs, although he can do some of that.
1: What have you thought about just the plays that the Raiders defense in particular on all 3 levels have been making, and especially the fact that the Raiders have 8 sacks so far, and a lot of that, EA, as you know, are because of coverage sacks?
2: Yeah, without a doubt. And week 1, I was screaming, that's a cover sack, that's a cover sack. 8 sacks and, you know, 3 interceptions from the defensive backfield. Again, I go back to, we're pressuring with Rob Leonard. And we're pressuring, it says here, 45.7%. We're pressuring the quarterback through week 2, which is great. But they're not sacrificing the coverage on the back end. This is not old man Willie, where we're just playing 0 coverage and everybody's blitzing. There's some method. There's a message to this. The corner blitzes for the first 2 weeks of the season. So that's a pressure, a different type of pressure. But when we're bringing that corner, that outside linebacker is dropping into a zone. So Rob Leonard is doing a great job by mixing things up each week, by giving us opportunities to put pressure on the quarterback, but having that coverage in the back end, as long as you're aware in coverage that you understand the routes and understand why they're trying to attack you and set you up with certain things, you're going to be okay. And I think that's the one great thing is we are only in blitz 20.6% of the time. So that is a great stat. That's not putting your guys on the island. That's really taking care of them as long as they're taking care of their film work and that's showing on game day.
0: As we wrap this up, tell us about what it's like to play in the Dome at home and especially when you're with the team on the road. The sight lines, the energy, the crowd, being in New Orleans. You know, it could be a distraction, not for Raider Nation. The fans love this road trip, as you know. But what's it like being a player in that type of atmosphere, especially the crowd noise?
2: First of all, you're always going to have some guys from that area on your football team. They're going to be excited to go back home and perform in front of their fans. The food is always off the chain. It's the best in the nation. You know, when I was down there, I probably gained 15 pounds in the offseason, eating that jambalaya and gumbo. But for the fans aspect, they think they have a pretty good football team. And their fan base, although not as ratted and crazy and loyal as Raider Nation, they do have a pretty good fan base. And they're going to come out because they know the Raiders are going to come out. So it's going to be a great atmosphere for both fan bases to kind of get after it, dress up, and really plod and applaud their football team's effort the first 2 weeks. For the Raiders standpoint, you know it's going to be a business trip. You know Coach Clint don't mess around. He's going to make sure it's a business trip and make sure those guys are in the hotel when they need to be studying film. And if you want to party in New Orleans, after the season's over and you made your great playoff run, you go down and you party then, not during game week.
0: We'll see you for the Kansas City game back home, EA. All the best.
2: That's right. Take care, guys.
0: The great Eric Allen.
1: Greatness right there.
0: There is greatness right there. Coming up, Cynthia Freeland, the numbers you need to know as we continue on Raiders Weekly.
3: What's up, Raider Nation? It's week 3, and the 2-0 Raiders head to New Orleans to take on the 1-1 Saints. Here are 3 stats you need to know before kickoff. Number 1, the number is 2, as in rookie Hezekiah Masis had 2 interceptions of Justin Herbert in last week's win. He played a total of 26 coverage snaps against the Chargers. He allowed just 2 catches and only 16 yards across 6 targets, and of course had those 2 picks. Across 11 coverage snaps while matched up with Quentin Johnston and Ladd McConkey, Masses held both top receivers to a combined 0 receptions on 1 target. This type of coverage will be key against the likes of Chris Olave and Devon Vele this week. Number 2, 55%. Las Vegas' defense pressured Justin Herbert 17 times, which was a 55% pressure rate, and 3 of those turned into sacks. At the end of the game, the threat of that pressure helped Max Crosby draw holding in the end zone call, resulting in a safety. This week, the Saints will be without their rookie starting left tackle, which could mean a better chance for the Silver and Black to keep up the pressure. Number 3, well, the number is also 3. Kirk Cousins joined Tom Brady and Peyton Manning as the only quarterbacks aged 38 or older with at least 3 touchdown passes in each of his team's first 2 games of the season. He's the first Raider to have at least 3 touchdown passes in each of the team's first 2 games of the season since the Hall of Famer Kenny Stabler did it in 1976 when, of course, Oakland went on to win the Super Bowl. All 3 of Week 2's touchdowns came off of passes traveling 10-plus air yards, where Cousins had 181 of his 253 total yards. This week, creating opportunities for those explosive downfield throws may be even more important as the Saints pressured Lamar Jackson on 45% of his dropbacks. Oh, and one tendency to note, when Chuck has been under center, it's been a run. And from the shotgun, it has been a pass. If you see 11 personnel and the back is Alvin Kamara, there's a good chance the pre-snap alignment will be telling. Raider Nation, what are you tracking and what do you predict will happen Sunday?
0: Thanks, Cynthia. She gave us some good information and a nugget there. I'm going to be really interested to see when Shook is under center.
1: Yeah, absolutely. I mean, the Raiders are going to have that point of emphasis. You know the coaching staff is going to have them prepared. I go back to what I was talking about, N'Kobe Dean saying that the coaches set them up for success, and they let them know when this you see this formation, this is what to expect. And that's why I love the attention to detail that this Raiders coaching staff has done. It's not just coaching, JT. You've mentioned it on the show many times. It's also teaching. And they're so tight with, buttoning up everything, the dotting the I's, crossing the T's. That's what has stood out to me about this coaching staff. And those are the kind of nuggets that Cynthia just pointed out that they're going to talk about in the film study as well.
0: I think both teams are going to want to get the running game going.
1: Yeah,
0: the Raiders did not run the ball well in L.A., and I think that New Orleans knows that if they can get their running game going and get Tyler Shook out of being pass predictable almost 70% of the time, that'll be more balance for them.
1: Yeah, they need that balance. They don't want Max Crosby and Kwity Paye and Malcolm Kuntz going and chasing down Tyler Shook. I mean, again, as EA pointed out earlier in the show, he's not a guy that really wants to get out and extend any plays with his legs. He wants to stay in the pocket. Well, living in the pocket when you have 98 coming after you is not a good recipe. So if they drop him back as many times as they have through 2 weeks so far, it could be, like I said, a really good day at the office for the Raiders, especially because the secondary is doing a good job in coverage, even helping get those coverage sacks.
0: I believe this could be a great Mike Washington Jr. game. I really do, because they're playing on a fast track.
1: Yeah.
0: Ashton, they want to get him going again. I think that if you look at what the Raiders want to do, run it to set up the pass. Mm-hmm. We'll wait to see on Brock Bowers. This could be the game where the Raiders are closer to having their entire team back, and then Coach Kubiak could really put out his whole scheme for New Orleans to see.
1: It's pretty scary.
0: Yeah.
1: Right? I mean, this team has scored 27 and 26 points in 2 weeks, right? I mean, this team averaged 14 points per game last year. So they're putting up points already without Brock Bowers. So this offense could really turn into something special when Brock Bowers gets out there. But you're right, it's all about the run game. They have to establish the run. And what I could appreciate about the game in LA, they weren't successful, as you mentioned, but they didn't abandon it.
0: No.
1: We've seen that so many times when, oh, the run's not working, okay, let's just turn it into 7-on-7. You can't do that. They stayed committed, which made the Chargers defense still have to go and defend it.
0: You know what I think the most important numbers are, and I'm sure Cynthia is going to get to it in the next couple of weeks? 2-0, because I did radio all week on the 0-2 teams.
1: Yeah.
0: When you're 0-2, you are buried, and they have a new system now where there's one extra game with 17 weeks. When you look at the 17 games, 18 weeks, the Raiders are off to a 2-0 start and have the ability to go 3-0. But I think in both games, they had some things to clean up.
1: Yeah.
0: I wonder what this game plan is going to look like, because I think the explosiveness is there. We saw that with Trey Tucker.
1: Yep.
0: We don't have Brock Bowers the first two games, and I think Ashton Jeanty could have a bounce-back game. This could be the indoor fast-track game that could show the Raiders speed.
1: The good thing about Kirk Cousins hitting the deep ball to Trey Tucker is that now it's on film.
0: Yeah.
1: It's like, okay, he's willing to do this. When many of us were talking about, well, maybe he's just going to live in the short intermediate, he said, I can do this. I'll show you I can do it. Put it on film. Now they have to prepare for that. So that opens up Jack Besh. That opens up Michael Mayer. That opens up everything underneath. That gives Ashton Jeanty another opportunity to catch passes that, you know, he put a couple on the ground, but he knows that that wasn't his A game and that he's going to bounce back. I wouldn't bet against Ashton. You know, he comes off one game that wasn't his best game, and he knew it in the locker room. He's going to be ready and motivated to go this week.
0: Well, we could wrap up September in a big way. When we come back, our final thoughts on what the Raiders need to do to stay undefeated right here on Raiders Weekly.
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5: Yeah, well, you know, if you're ranked in anything right now for 2 weeks, it means nothing. So it's something we want to keep doing, keep building on. Credit to Coach Rob and his staff. They've done a great job. You know, it's something that wins games, so we'll keep stressing it, keep practicing that way. But we know we got a long way to go. We got 15 games ahead of us.
0: Thanks to head coach Clint Kubiak for that entire interview. You can go to the Raiders YouTube channel or Raiders.com. And he's all ball. He's all business. He does not want to look back much. Mm-hmm. He understands that this is a league where you got to be ready, you got to be advanced, you got to be prepared for the upcoming opponent.
1: Yeah, exactly. And that's the thing. He doesn't want to look back, but he also doesn't want to look too far forward.
0: No,
1: right?
0: No,
1: it's one game at a time, 1 week at a time. I mean, he is laser focused, and I can really appreciate that. And you know what we've seen so far through two wins from him is you saw the enthusiasm running off the field at Allegiant, high-fiving with the fans. And then you see when Hezekiah Masses gets that interception on the sideline, you see him basically jump out the gym. He's passionate about the job. You could tell that he loves football, but he also at the same time wants to keep these guys, like he says, humble in victory. So he's just steady Eddie and making sure that they don't get too high, too low, and just go about their business. So they are following the lead of their head coach, and that is what I really – it kind of resonates when you walk around that Raider locker room.
0: Yeah, I heard you say that on the radio too, that he is a fan.
1: Yeah.
0: He's a football lifer going back to his dad and his career, but he knows when to celebrate and explode right after the game or give you a little bit during the game here, but he's all back to work, and this is going to be a grinding out type of game. There's a couple more players I wanted to mention. Nakobe Dean is just calm and cool.
1: Yep.
0: They cut to him on the sidelines a few times in the game, and you could just see his heart rate. He's steady. He's not going crazy.
1: Right.
0: But when he gets out on the field, he turns it up very quickly.
1: Yeah, exactly. And talking to him in the locker room afterwards, he was upset at himself because he said his pads were too high on some of the tackle attempts against Amarion Hampton, and that he said, that's a big fella, and I've got to get lower. I've got to do a better job. And he said, but I'm glad that it happened early on. So in my head, I will make sure I stay low and make sure that I understand that this is how I've got to operate. And you saw what he did on that 3rd-and-1 play, pushing him back. It was mano a mano, you know, met him in the hole, and he pushed him back and forced a fourth down, and the Chargers had to punt. But he's just that guy that understands the situation. He talks about the film study, the way that the coaches have him prepared. He has been, well, obviously a great player on the field. I mean, he's got a sack and a half. He's forced a fumble. He's recovered. I mean, he's all over the field. But also the leadership and these guys on this field, they really go as Nakobe Dean goes.
0: I think Cody White is turning into a 30 for 30. You know, that when we see on these documentary ESPN broadcasts, what he's been able to do and how they've been able to slide him into the game plan, the trust factor for Kirk Cousins with the game on the line, to scheme him open, first coach doing that, run the plays that you run in Henderson.
1: He
0: we
1: say it all the time.
0: And then he's open, and he's wide open, and he makes a couple of plays and a contested ball.
1: Yeah, I mean, the contested ball was incredible, right?
0: Well,
1: that was a big boy play by Cody. And look, it's all about being prepared when your moment is there, because you never know when you're going to have that opportunity. And he's making the most of it. Week one, he comes up with a big play on special teams, right? I mean, he stops a touchdown from happening. Week two, he's the reason two touchdowns happen. I mean, he's just that guy that gives you every effort that he can. And this is a guy that's only been with the team for a handful of days. What, 20-something days he's been with the team? Called up on Saturday elevations. And so, yeah, he's making a name for himself. And I promise you, it's not just the Raiders that are noticing him.
0: And Malcolm Kuntz had a game where he showed up big. And I think Malcolm Kuntz in this game could be really important. We talked a week ago about the rotation with Rob Leonard to have Kwity Paye out there with Max and Malcolm. And I was wondering if Malcolm was going to take advantage of that opportunity. He did. So I'm thinking more snaps for him in New Orleans.
1: Well, yeah, especially if they're going to operate the way that they have.
0: Yeah.
1: When they have Tyler Shough doing as many dropbacks as they have, and this is Malcolm Kuntz's, you know, hey, let me pin my ears back and get to the quarterback. He is a guy that has a specific role. He's not asked to be Max Crosby, where he stops the run, gets after the quarterback, is all world. His job is see quarterback, get quarterback. And he has done a really good job with that. The Raiders have one safety on the season, but they've almost had two. And he's been around the quarterback early and often. He's got a sack and a half. You know, he looks like he's that guy that he was at the end of the 2023 season, where he really took off. He looks like he's back, he's healthy, and he understands his role, which I think is important for every player on the team to know what the coaches are expecting, and you go out there and execute that.
0: You know, Q, I told you I liked everything the team has done in two games. Every position group has done something special.
1: Yep.
0: But there's been a couple of lulls. You know, they didn't punch it in at the goal line when they had first and goal.
1: Right.
0: They've gone into the half. They've come out of the half a little bit sloppy at times. So they haven't played that complete football game. I don't know when it's going to come, but after New Orleans, the gauntlet kicks in with Kansas City and that schedule. This would be a proving ground for the Raiders to go 3-0, play a complete game, win the game on the road in front of Raider Nation, and then come home undefeated for Kansas City, because I've been watching Kansas City and they're better than I thought this
1: year.
0: They're back to being the old Kansas City.
1: Yeah, they've got a run game. They've got a run game, which allows Patrick Mahomes to not have to be Superman, right? He allows him to come back from the injury and work his way back into it instead of just knowing that everything is on him. So, yeah, the Raiders, man, they have a complete team. They all three phases, special teams. I mean, they got a field goal at the end of the first half, 59 yards for Matt Gay. Didn't know he had that club in his bag. I just didn't know because we hadn't seen it, right? And so for them to what I thought they were just going to take a knee, get into the locker room, regroup, and come back out, take the ball to start the quarter. No, they used that time. Cousins hit Tucker. They put him in position. Gay hits that field goal. That was a big momentum move for them going into the locker room. So I like what they're doing.
0: You think L.A. was big? Get to Bourbon Street on Saturday night, and you'll see Raider Nation again. For Q Myers, I'm JT. As always, thanks for joining us this week on Raiders Weekly.
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11: Brock's going to practice today, and we'll just evaluate him day to day. We'll take you guys' questions.
12: Is it more when it comes to Brock, is it more about what he's doing on the field or kind of after the recovery?
11: Both, yeah.
13: He's a star, but he knows what he's capable of. But what does he add to the offense that you guys already have working here?
11: You know, whoever is up each week is the guys that are expected to go help us win the game. So whether it's Brock, doesn't matter. It doesn't matter who it is. The goal remains the same.
14: Going back to free agency, when you, Spytek, and the rest of the team was going out there, and the Kobe Dean, just for you, how much of a priority was it for this team to bring him in?
11: John and his staff did a great job of identifying him, identifying Quay, Tyler, our whole class, you know, Quiddy Pay, you know, everybody. We were looking for guys that had winning pedigrees, and he was one of them.
15: Much of the talk with your arrival was, you know, the offense and what we were seeing from that, but after the first month, after the defense has stepped up, what it's done to create opportunities for your offense, how integral that's been?
11: Yeah, just really, you know, pleased with the team overall. From the first couple weeks, and you know, we're still trying to improve defensively. We've done some good things, and we know that our opponent's working on our weaknesses all the time. So we got to keep working to get ourselves better.
13: What's clicking with your special teams right now, and how are they helping create advantages for you guys?
11: I think we just see ourselves as still improving, you know, in all facets. So there's plenty of improvement to be made. Joe DeCamillis is an elite coach. Marquise, Tim, those guys do a great job in getting guys ready to play, and we got to do it again this week.
16: He's named Defensive Player of the Week. Who delivers that news to him, and what was his kind of reaction along with the team's upon earning that recognition?
11: Yeah, we talked about it in front of the team today. We tell the guys, and the truth is it's a team award. You know, one individual gets singled out for a whole lot of guys' efforts. Very proud of his recognition, deservedly so, but I see that as a team award.
17: Thank you.
16: Captain's been announced yet?
12: Good. Good.
16: Captain's been announced yet?
11: Yes, we'll do it Friday. We'll announce them on Friday. Moving forward.
16: When you pick captains, is it like based off the game before? Or is it during the whole week you decide after who practice and then decide on Friday? Or?
11: Yeah, it's probably number one thing. It's last game's play, leadership throughout. Guys you want to build up, you know, it could be any number of things, but every week it changes.
13: Darian Porter practice today?
11: DP practice today. We'll see.
12: How's Trayden Stukes doing in the concussion protocol?
11: He's doing well. He's doing everything they're asking him to do. And, you know, that's all you can do when you're in the protocol. He's listening to the doctors, and we'll get him back when we get him back.
13: To follow up on Zeke for a second, how quickly did you get a sense for the confidence and, like, swagger he has when he came with the program?
11: I think you've seen a guy from the moment he got here that was always very confident in himself, trusts his abilities, very coachable, and, again, is a really good start, really good first game for him, and, you know, now he's got the attention of the other side of the ball, so he's got to go do it again.
17: Where do you still want to see him improve as he continues to get opportunities?
11: I want to see everybody improve, but you know, we all have things that we're working on, me included, our coaches, our players. We were very intentional about having a plan of something to get better at every day.
14: When you look on the film, just in regards to the run game, what kind of led to you guys not having the same success you had in week one?
11: Yeah, I think number one was the Chargers. They did a great job. They were tough front to block. They were ready for us. And, you know, it was one of those games. But, you know, you always got to find a way to win. The goal is to win the game. And when one facet's not working, then somebody else has to step up.
13: What are some qualities about Trey Tucker that you appreciate the most, and what can he do to kind of open up an offense as well?
11: I think he's one of the best conditioned players I've ever been around. He takes, you know, takes that part of his game very seriously so that he can play the whole game. He can play the whole season at a high level of speed. So I think, you know, playing receiver in the NFL, you have to be in elite condition, but I see him as even a step above, you know, other guys I've been around. He just doesn't get tired.
12: How would you assess your offensive line's play from Sunday?
11: It was a win, so I was very excited.
16: Anything specific that stands out to you about the Saints?
11: Yes, they're a hot team. They're playing really good football, playing in their place, very loud environment. Will be a great challenge for our team.
18: You talk about the season as 17 one-game seasons, but given the strong start so far going 2-0, have you noticed any sort of difference feeling around the locker room from the beginning of the season to now?
11: I have, and I see the same guys in April. We got here together April, I don't know, 7th or April 4th, a very eager group to get better. So they've kept that same mindset, so a lot of credit to our players.
13: How significant is it that your pass rush has been as effective as it is without having to blitz a ton?
11: You know, it's been a huge part to the first part of the season, these team victories. And, you know, like I said, you know, they have the attention of the other side of the ball. We just got to keep working to get better. And every week is a whole new game.
13: You guys all good? Thanks, Coach.
11: Thank you.
13: Thank you.
18: Thank you.
19: All right. Well, I'll start. You can take any questions. Back to work. You know, Wednesday, start on the next game plan, and got to go out and have a great practice today and try to win the day. So focus is on, you know, learning our opponent and learning the game plan, and just trying to be sharp as we go through our paces today at practice, and can take any questions you have.
14: What are you anticipating out of this New Orleans defense going into Sunday?
19: Yeah, a lot of respect for them. You know, they're home opener, and so it's a tough atmosphere, first of all. And then, you know, great scheme with Brandon Staley, and they've got great players who execute that scheme well. So, you know, it should be a good challenge for us.
14: How, over the years, competing on the road against the Saints, how challenging is that environment? Like, how could you put into perspective the difficulty of playing inside of there?
19: Yeah, I think they just do a good job with the noise. First of all, they're passionate as fans. They're supportive of their team. It's a great community that rallies behind the team. And they've always played hard and played really well there. So it's it's a tough environment every time.
12: You spread the ball around quite a bit so far through two games. Is it the practice? Is it the coaching, the way that they're setting up the players? Or is it just you have confidence in the guys that are out there, all of them?
19: Yeah, I do think there's confidence. I think I'll always say that I go where my reads take me, and I've certainly missed reads where maybe the ball should have gone to someone else. But for the most part, I just go where I feel the defense is telling me to put the football. And then, you know, coaches, I think, always do a good job of formationing, you know, where they want the football to go, if you will. But really, I just play it out true and honest the best I can. In some games, that's led to certain players getting a lot of touches, but it's never really conscious by me. It's just you get to the end of the game and you say, oh, you know, Justin Jefferson had 12 catches. You know, I wasn't really thinking about that as I was going back on each individual play. So you just go where your reads take you, and if you spread it around, you spread it around. If it's focused on one or two guys,

0: But I do think it's important to not abandon anything, you know, but stay the course.
1: It did look like the Chargers switched a lot in the second half after you guys had some success in the first. It seemed like you guys always had the counter. I know you're comfortable with that after all these years, but what stands out about Clinton, this staff's just ability to adjust and press the right button?
0: Yeah, I think that's a big part of NFL football is not just the game plan. Really, you know, first of all, the system that you install in the spring and in camp, but then the game plan week to week, and then the in-game plan, if you will, you know, through over four quarters. So there's a lot of, you know, schematics that take place. And, you know, the phrase I'll often say is, you know, coach, you call it and I ball it. In other words, you know, I'm not going to get too caught up in what we're doing at a high level. I'll give you thoughts now and then, but I don't know that I major in that. It's more my job to whatever you're installing, whatever you're calling, whatever you're adjusting to, I need to make sure that I own it so that I can really execute it versus whatever look we could get, because you never do know what you're going to get thrown. So, you know, coaches handle scheme, and I think players, it's our job to then go execute it.
2: Kirk, took a big shot when you got that 40-yard completion to Trey before the half. And we've seen quarterbacks deeper in their careers sometimes want to get rid of the ball quickly and not be willing to take that extra second and potential hit to get a long pass like that off. Where's that toughness come from still in year 15?
0: Yeah, I don't know if it's toughness so much as just reading with your feet. We talk about timing, and you take your drop that's, you know, the drop for that play, and then, you know, you go with your feet where they take you. And in that case, I was just kind of reading with my feet and where my eyes took me. And if I had to just, you know, chuck and duck a little bit, that's what I got to do. But, you know, some of it, too, is happening so fast. You're just playing off instinct. And, you know, many times it's just a trained instinct that you have, and you just play off that. And but you have to be smart. You know, you have to you're not looking for those hits, but you also understand they're going to be a part of playing the game.
2: Trey Tucker, he said you're one of his favorite people he's ever had a chance to play with. What do you think of him through a few games playing with him?
0: Yeah, I think what I've observed from Trey that really impressed me during training camp and OTAs was as we moved him around, you know, he became a guy who could do a lot. And in my history, sometimes you get with a guy who's a speed guy, and that's his game, where it's, you know, he's going to take the top off, he's going to push the defense vertically. Unfortunately, he's not going to do a lot else. And in the case of Trey, you can do what you want with him. You put him in the slot, he can run option routes, he can block, he can you know, be on the backside as the single, he can go vertical. But when you have a speed player who can also wear a lot of other hats, I think it is tougher to cover and a lot more fun, you know, as a coach to scheme up, and a lot more fun as a quarterback to play with. So I think that's a unique trait that he has, is to wear a lot more hats than just his speed.
3: There's a cool edit out there, I think, that the NFL put together of you celebrating time and time again with your O-linemen. Have you always done that? Where did you learn that?
0: There's a tremendous inside joke there that I can't get into, but great question. And someday maybe we can talk off camera. But the old linemen don't really give me a choice. They're so awesome. You know, we score, and Colton and JPJ are basically right there. And so it's like, even if I didn't want to celebrate with them, I'm going to be celebrating with them. So they're awesome. You know, you get different personalities. You know, Colton and DJ on the edges are a little quieter. And Tyler and I are always in constant communication because he's the center and our leader. And then, you know, JPJ has a lot of personality. And then Spence is a little calmer. So, you know, you kind of get a smattering, but they're doing a great job, and have enjoyed playing with them, and they're tough competitors. And, you know, they're fatigued. They're fighting their tails off. And so when we hit a touchdown, they're thrilled, and they're glad the drive's over and they can catch their breath.
3: The victory Monday, In-N-Out, we have your order, but what's your son's order?
0: My son got a single hamburger, doesn't like cheese. I got to work on that with him. Ketchup only. He got a Neapolitan milkshake. I taught him that one off like the hidden menu, and he went right for that. He said it tasted like a chocolate strawberry. And it was good one-on-one father-son time, so hopefully we can keep winning and we can keep spending some Monday afternoons there, he and I.
4: You've always prioritized relationship building within a locker room and understanding the human aspect of professional sports. And Jack Besh is going home. You know, as a leader of the team, mm-hmm. as a friend of his, is there a conversation there, or
0: yeah.
4: How do you put that into any kind of perspective?
0: You know, Jack's been through a lot. I think it's convicting for me when you watch the attitude he brings every day, just the way he carries himself. You know,

0: to check yourself a little bit and think about your own gratitude, your own perspective. But someone you root for, someone you want to see do well, someone you feel good when the ball's in their hand, when they're on the field, when they're in the huddle. And I think when you go home to play, it means something. I know whenever I would go to Detroit, even though it's 3 hours from my hometown, that was like the home team growing up. So it had a different feeling to it. And it was hard for me to, explain why, but it just did. And I'm sure Jack will have those same feelings on Sunday. And I think it'll help him play his absolute best.
1: Probably I talked about this, but how much more dynamic does having Brock come back just with you? And also, like, how getting some sort of a rhythm with him in practice again?
0: Yeah, I think it's something you build. I think even the other guys I'm throwing to, you're kind of building this rapport as you go through the real thing. OTAs is one thing. Training camps are one thing. Preseason games are one thing. It's all building a foundation. But there's nothing quite like, real games. And so these last 2 weeks have been great experience for us as a unit to kind of gather together. And with Brock, he's, if you will, 2 weeks behind. But great to have him back. And we'll be building that rapport as well, every snap we have together this week and on Sunday.
2: Tight end of his caliber put on opposing defense?
0: Yeah, I mean, I think anybody, no matter what the position they have as a skill guy, you can use them to attack a defense. And again, that's a little more coaches probably. Again, my job is to just kind of execute what they're designing up, what they're calling, and go where my reads take me. But you want to have your best players on the field, and I think Brock coming back gives us that.
3: How much have you been looking forward to actually connecting with them in real game time since you guys haven't had that opportunity yet in the regular season?
0: Right, yeah, no, there's nothing like real game time. So, we'll just keep building that with not just with Brock, but with everybody. And I'd like to think that we'll just keep strengthening that rapport as the season goes.
2: With Cody White's first touchdown on Sunday, it looked like the DB had pretty solid coverage on it.
0: He did.
2: What gave you the confidence to throw him and give that one-on-one opportunity?
0: Yeah, I felt like I had gotten through the progression again, to the earlier point of just trying to go through the read. And was it designed to go to Cody? Probably not, but got through the progression and felt, third and 10, we're kicking a field goal if we don't convert. And so Cody, a little bit of, hey, make me right. I'll put it in your general area, but the DB is in good coverage, his back's to me. And just allow Cody that opportunity to make the play. If he doesn't, at least make it where we end with kicking a field goal. And that's where you go back and you self-evaluate, what's too aggressive, what is the right amount of aggression, what's intelligent aggression, and those are the things we talked about on Monday, not just on that play, but on the play at the end of the half. I think it's a fine line, and I never want to let the outcome dictate the process. So, because we scored, great decision. It's like, well, let's say we didn't, or let's say the DB had a different approach. Is that still the right decision? Because when it leaves my hand, I don't know what the future holds. So just always trying to have that intelligent aggression, and that's something you're refining as long as you're playing.
1: As a quarterback, how much do you feed off the defense getting turnovers and trying to, maybe I don't say pressure, but trying to score off of a turnover?
0: It's a big deal. Complimentary football is a big deal, not just defense, but special teams. But, short fields, field position, both from the way our kickoff return or punt return has been, or our turnovers have been created, our turnover on downs, you want to take advantage. And I do think points off turnovers become a statistic at the end of a game that you can point to as something that had a major turn in a game. So you certainly want to capitalize when your defense gives you those opportunities and puts the wind at your back, and vice versa. We want to get a lead that gives our pass rush a chance to go hunt. And so it all works together. And I think you have a better chance of creating turnovers when a team is desperate and needing to push the ball down the field. So complimentary football is a big part of winning in this league.
4: Leading those deep passes against the Chargers, there was talking heading into the game about the desire to push the ball down the field. Did the competitor in you take that as a challenge at all and add something to the tank?
0: I think it's kind of, not to be a broken record, but I do think it kind of goes back to just executing what's called. And if it's, intermediate passes, if it's quick game, if it's bootlegs, if it's screens, you just execute what comes in the headset. And if the call comes in to try to take a shot, and if the coverage then allows you to take that shot, you take it. And then you got to be disciplined too, that a shot called is not always a shot taken. And so Clint may have called a shot intending to get push the ball downfield, and the defense intended to not let that happen. So then you got to be disciplined and find the open man underneath. So sometimes it can be hard, you know, for someone on the outside to discern, hey, are they trying to take the shot? Is it just not there? Is the defense taking it away? Are they not looking for it? And I think it is going to ebb and flow, you know, through the course of a game, through the course of the season as to, and there's certainly going to be missed opportunities. We're going to go back and say, hey, should have taken that one, or hey, you did take that one. It's too aggressive. You got to check it down. So always trying to, you know, be as efficient as we can there with our shots.
5: As one of the veterans in this locker room, is there any difference you've noticed so far in this locker room after a 2-0 start from the beginning of the season to now?
0: You know, I just think it's important that we come back in every day, every week, regardless of the outcome, win, loss, tie, the same person, you know, same locker room. I think you just have to have your process, your way of getting ready for Sunday. That's got to be consistent. You got to trust that routine, that rhythm, and not allow an outcome from a day before to suddenly change that. I think if you do that, you're grasping it at the win. So that's kind of the approach I've taken, is I have a process. I'm going to execute that throughout the week and not be looking backwards, but be looking forward. And, you know, it's all out in front of us. We got to go play a lot of football up ahead. Okay, thank you.
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9: There was a mandate that you couldn't wear Raider gear to school.
10: Yep.
9: Because it created so much commotion. I remember begging my brother, can I wear your Raider jacket? Yeah. Please, can I wear your Raider jacket? He's like, hell no. I'd rather get detention right. And wear the Raider gear just so everybody know. So I grew up a Raiders fan. That was my first NFL game. The first game I ever went to was a Raiders game.
11: Ladies and gentlemen, we're here with Raider great and alumni, Akbar Bajia Miller.
9: Yeah, there you go, brother. Yeah,
11: did man. I say that right?
9: It was close, but you know
11: say it what? Again.
9: Bajia Bia Miller. But you
11: Bajia Bia Miller.
9: See, there you go, man. See,
11: Akbar, there you go. Bajia Bia Miller.
9: There you go.
11: And I've known you since high school.
9: Since high school, man.
11: And I still can't say your last name, man.
9: Well, you know, it took me to the second grade to learn how to spell it. So I remember when I was a kid and I came home. Dad, I got it. Because we used to have this sign from Disneyland, and it was kind of written in the wood. Uh-huh. And I used to always just put Bajia growing up, because I was come on, Dad.
11: Come on, Dad. That's a lot.
9: That's a lot. That's a lot. And then I remember I came home. I'll still never forget. Dad, I got it. G-B-A. And I'm running out of breath spelling my own last name. So, yeah, it does take a minute. But, yeah, man, we go way back, man, from I remember before there was the portal transfer.
11: Yes.
9: Actually did a little portal transfer to Canny Bulls.
11: Yep.
9: And you played like two games with us.
11: Yes.
9: And I remember being so afraid. I was like, because I'd seen you growing up watching how you play. And here I am, like, here's my opportunity to get a pass, right? And you go do one of your thing. And I'm, and see, man, that's why I can't get your ball. Oh, man. And then you come to our house and we played against you guys. It was our senior year.
11: Yep, our senior year.
9: Yeah, we beat you guys. You dropped 22 points on us at the Den against Crenshaw.
11: He had y'all too, man.
9: I know. Yeah, you lost the ball.
11: That was my junior year.
9: Oh, that was your junior year. That was your junior. Oh, you remember that? That was your junior year. Yeah, that was your junior year.
11: Don't remind me. Oh. I have nightmares.
9: Oh, man.
11: So, you know, growing up in L.A., you went to Crenshaw High. Talk about L.A. culture.
9: Oh.
11: Growing up, when did football happen, right? But just talk about, like, basketball. Because every time I see you, I'm like, damn, I just keep forgetting you play football.
9: Yeah. People don't realize that I didn't come into football very late. And my entire life, man, I was like, I wanted to play for the Los Angeles Lakers. Growing up, you were an L.A. Raider fan, you were a Los Angeles Lakers fan, and you were an L.A. Dodgers fan. And not to mention the Kings as well, but that's when they adopted the silver and black,
11: like
9: the Raiders. But that was it, man. You couldn't find me without a basketball. And, you know, I was a late bloomer when it came to basketball.
11: Yep.
9: And I just wanted to train. That was all I could think about. Fast forward to high school, to me, it was like playing for the junior Lakers, playing for Crenshaw High School.
11: Absolutely.
9: Crenshaw was the name that everybody knew. The high school, it had its thing. But basketball culture was big. We had the Marcus Johnsons prior to
11: Legacy,
9: Tremaine Folks, Kriston Johnson, Marcus Johnson's son. And you can go on and on. Rest in peace, Ronnie Arch. There are all these different guys who were really kind of put on for the city. And so when I got there, man, that was my goal, man, make varsity. And I remember playing against some of the greats, you know, of course, playing against you. There was the Illusionman. You remember him?
11: Yeah, he came into the show. I remember that. I was at that game.
9: We had a lot of guys playing against in a lot of those tournaments, playing against Lamar Odom back in the East.
11: Yeah.
9: So it was just like, to me, it was that thing. But I had a brother, played for the Packers for a long time, all-time sack leader for the Packers, and he was doing so well at Crenshaw. He's sack leader at Crenshaw, sack leader at San Diego State. And my high school coach, Coach Garrett, was like, you should play football. I was like, man, I ain't playing that crap, man. Come on, man. I'm going to the NBA. I'm good. And long story short, finally pressures me to go play. So I go out and practice. Man, I'm crying underneath my helmet. I'm like, man, they follow me all over the place. This is ridiculous. It's just barbaric. I quit. He told my dad, Nigerian dad, don't play. He goes, you ain't quitting nothing. You're going to finish it. That started my football career. And it would happen that, and God is good, because I got zero basketball scholarships and five offers in football. And so the potential was there. But, you know, at 6'6".
11: Yeah, for sure.
9: You know, I was playing center, you know. And so my game was limited.
11: When did it click from you that was like, I can do this. This is what I can do.
9: Sophomore year in college, I got my first start against one of our starters went out against Kansas. I got a chance to start alongside my brother. And I'm still pissed at him because he stole a sack that was supposed to be mine. And we made eye contact right as we come to the quarterback. And he just, I'm like, come on, man, you could have gave me my first one. He was like, no, you got to earn it. And so I go, I think I can do this. And then my junior year is just kind of when everything came together for me. And I was like, all right, I now started to have the dream. Prior to then, I didn't have the dream of going to the NFL. It was at that point that I go, I think I could do this.
11: And like pursuing that dream, you know, becoming a Raider.
9: Yeah.
11: Growing up in L.A.
9: That was my first NFL game. The first game I ever went to was a Raiders game. But you remember, like, L.A. culture was, this is how crazy it was. And people may not remember this, but there was a mandate that you couldn't wear Raider gear to school.
11: Yep.
9: Because it created so much commotion. People, you would get jacked for your clothes. Yeah. Like, you know, and I remember begging my brother who went to Dorsey at the time, my oldest brother, can I wear your Raider jacket?
11: Yeah.
9: Please, can I wear your Raider jacket? He's like, hell no. I'd rather get detention and wear the Raider gear just so everybody knew. So I grew up a Raiders fan. And then I would get to the, I'm like, man, how crazy is that? And I'll never forget, I'm just sitting there. And I didn't know, because I came in as an undrafted free agent.
11: Right.
9: And I've told this story before, but I'll never forget being in the auxiliary locker room. So you had the main locker room at the old facility in Oakland, and then you had the auxiliary locker room. And this is what they're called dead man walking. This is where all the guys who are like, you know, free agents you know, undrafted. Like you got to earn your spot. And it was the last day of cut. And I'm going, boy, I don't know if I've done enough. And I just remember looking at my little watch underneath my glove just to see, because I knew what the cutoff time was. I'm like, I'm hiding behind a door thinking the Grim Reaper won't get me. Thinking like, if they can't find me, then they can't cut me. They got to make another decision. And so I waited till about 4 minutes before practice started. But I was like, damn, if I'm late to practice, that gives them a reason to cut. So I'm stuck. I'm like, all right, I'm just going to go out there. And I get this big old slap on the butt. Bill Romanowski, he goes, congratulations, you made it on the team. And when that horn went off, I'm crying underneath my helmet, like, boy, I'm just like, I can't believe like this just happened.
11: Yeah, what a moment.
9: Yeah.
11: What a moment. Tell me some more, some of your favorite Raider moments.
9: One of my favorites was going to my second year, and Randy Moss signs to the Oakland Raiders.
11: It was played with some greats, dude.
9: Boy,
11: you played with some personalities, too.
9: Oh, I did. When I think about my career, it was a short career, though, but, man, did I get a chance to get exposed to a bunch of guys. And I just remember Randy Moss coming up in the town car, flying in, the press. It was just this big spectacle. And he pulls up and, you know, does his thing, comes out to practice. All eyes are on Randy Moss and Charles Woodson. I can't tell you how many guys were not paying attention because everybody was like sitting there, you know, just watching Randy and Charles go back and forth at it. And of course, both of them would become Hall of Famers. That one is one I will never forget. Just seeing those two go back at it. But also too, day one of being in the locker room with Tim Brown, Jerry Rice, Bill Romanowski, you know, I've got Rich Gannon. We're coming off of, you know, come AFC Championship, going to the Super Bowl.
11: Yeah.
9: So I'm just in a room full of, like, dudes who are, like,
11: young, soaking it up.
9: I'm like, these are all the guys that I grew up watching, you know, Charles Woodson. And a lot of those guys I still talk to today, you know. So it's, that was special.
11: The Nation, we got a culture, got a legacy. Talk about the alumni program.
9: There's nobody that does it better than the Raiders when it comes to appreciating the guys. And you don't expect, you know, an organization to recognize you the way the Raiders do. But when the Raiders really say that once a Raider, always a Raider, the way you treat the best of these, they treat the guys who may not have had all the accolades the same way. And it's VIP, red carpet treatment. You know, I think back to when they built the Allegiant Stadium, and he said, and I got this, I didn't even know it was coming. I just get this big, heavy package from the Raiders. I'm going, oh, what's this? Maybe old gear that they found or something. He sent it to me, open it up, and it's a brick. And I got this beautiful letter.
11: Oh, wow.
9: And it says, hey, your name is, I'm like, what?
11: That's so
9: and then awesome. To go find it, I brought my kids out here to go see it. And to, you know, we took a picture in front of it. I'm like, and that's special, you know what I mean? Like, that's really special. You put so much time into it. So maybe I don't make, not maybe, I won't make the Hall of Fame, but to know that I'm on the Walk of Fame.
11: That you are a Hall of Famer.
9: Yeah.
11: In this organization.
9: Man, on, man. I don't care who you put that much time and energy into being something, and to be honored that way is so special. And so to get all of the guys from different classes and generation to come together, and every year we meet up, you know, sharing old stories, but also too creating relationships as well beyond just the football days, and be able to collaborate together. And that's always cool. We would say, oh man, we gonna link up together. Yeah. We spend 2 days together. I don't think there's an organization that does it like the Raiders.
11: I saw it for the first time last year, and I was running around like a fan, like wanting to ask for autographs. Yeah. And all these dudes were just, you know, all these legends just having real conversations.
9: Right.
11: So I'm like, I'm a kid in a candy store. You know, it's like a dream come true.
9: And I had to rest in peace, Carl Weathers. I had a chance to see him. He hadn't been to one of the alumni things, and, you know, for his schedule and filming schedule, he was doing Mandalorian. And I had a chance to meet him officially for the first time here at the alumni building before he passed. And it was so special because he and I shared a lot in common. Went to San Diego State, played at San Diego State. Then also, you know, him working his way through as well, and to know that he then left the Raiders, got into entertainment. And I remember,
11: that's incredible.
9: I just remember this, the time that we spent in just that little time, and just going, man, I would have never had that opportunity to really sit down with him that way if it wasn't for the alumni weekend.
10: Absolutely.
9: That brought us together. And then, of course, with his passing, I was just like, oh, like, I was like, you know, I was just with him. Yeah, no, but it was sure. Cool. Yeah, it's cool.
10: He's a legend, man. A legend.
9: For sure. You
10: know,
9: yeah, sure.
10: On the field and off the field, yeah. You know, and I think a great example for that era of athlete taking entertainment and saying, hey, I'm done playing football. I'm going into the acting world, the entertainment world. You did the same thing. How hard was that? What was the transition like? And how is it being in entertainment? How is it similar to football?
9: Well, I think it's competitive as probably the I would say is the similarity is just competitive. The adrenaline rush you get when you're performing, especially in front of a live crowd, millions watching on television. I think those similarities and being able to perform at a high level. But for me, it was interesting because it was the grit that I learned from playing ball to keep going. And you've dabbled as well in entertainment. You understand especially from a production standpoint. I just remember early on trying to get in, and I was getting nose after nose after nose going on all these auditions. And I was just like, whatever. And I'm going to keep going at it. And I just remember this was an audition for American Ninja Warrior. I lied, first off. I had no idea what an American Ninja Warrior was at the time. I didn't watch it.
10: He was like,
9: it.
10: Sure, I'll do it.
9: Yeah, sure. I got it. And when I went in, I just tried to, you know, back then you had to kind of, you know, get tapes because it wasn't like go on YouTube and find it. So I didn't know. So I said, you know what? I'm just going to go in and wing it. They're going to tell me no anyways. Who cares? I'm just going to go out there giving my best. Well, as a kid of the 80s and 90s, I grew up watching WWF.
10: Yes.
9: And so this reminded me in ways, and I've always admired those guys. So I just came and brought high energy, like, dang, did you see that right there? My goodness, he just fell right on the, you know, and they had never
10: commentated this. Oh, right. Dude.
9: And this is me in the locker room. If you ask anybody, like, I was always the overhyped, animated dude in the locker room. And I just brought all of that. I walked out, shook everybody's hand. 2 weeks later, I get a phone call, and I didn't even forgot that I did it. And from there, it's like 14 years later, still hosting American Ninja Warrior.
10: And it's a great show, dude. And you bring a lot of fun to it.
9: Yeah, and now it's going to the Olympics.
10: Yeah. Oh, for real?
9: Yeah, yes,
10: oh,
9: going, wow. Yes, going to the Olympics.
10: So it's going to be in 2028.
9: It's going to be 2028. First time a TV show has ever been adapted into an Olympic sport.
10: That's huge. Yeah. Congratulations.
9: Yeah, thanks, man. Yeah, appreciate it. Yeah, absolutely.
10: Dang, man, you're killing them on all levels. But I do want to touch on, you know, being from L.A., how we grew up. Where we grew up, you know, I got the privilege of living in South Central, going to a school like Crossroads. You had to go to inner city public school, Crenshaw, which was a prestigious school, but the environment.
9: Yeah.
10: And now we circle and look at our younger selves and our kids.
9: Yeah.
10: Right?
9: Oh, yeah.
10: Talk about fatherhood.
9: Oh.
10: Success. How that helps, or how football and entertainment, like what does fatherhood mean to you? And then also, like, especially from how we grew up.
9: Yeah, you know, I think fatherhood for me is like a sport. And sometimes you really don't know until you just kind of get thrown into the fire. When people say there's no blueprint, there really isn't, because every scenario is different. Every kid is different. Every circumstance is different. But the one thing I appreciated from my upbringing was the challenges that we were constantly faced with. There were the good, and then there was the bad from growing up in my neighborhood. And I heard Jay-Z say this once, and, you know, talking about growing up in Marcy Projects, it's like, I don't have to replicate that same thing for my kids for them to be able to say, oh, yeah, I grew up in Marcy, because there's a certain edge that you get growing up the way we grew up. And for me, I just take all of those lessons and I try to force them down to my kids and make sure that they're kind of aware of it. Now, will they get and soak all of it? No, but at least they would have heard it and they would be familiar. But then, you know, once you get to a certain level, you try to provide the things for your kids that you didn't have, in hopes that they will take that the baton and move it forward. You know, I'm sure that you think back and say, hey, I've done better than the generation before me.
10: Yeah.
9: Same thing for me. And it's the same thing for the kids. But there's nothing, I think, more challenging than trying to shape and create your kids to be the best that they can. To me, that's the beauty of giving back. That's the beauty. And so, you know, with our own kids, this is something that hit me later, because as I was early, when the kids were younger, I remember being with Michael Irvin
12: We worked together for years at the NFL Network. And I remember going, his son, he's like, I can't even get my own son to listen to me about, you know, about football. Yeah. And I'm sitting there as a young dad. I'm going, if Michael Irvin was my dad, right. I'd be running around. How do you want me? What'd you say, dad? Do this? But then you realize that that's just dad. To me, he's Michael Irvin.
10: Right.
12: To the kids, that's just
10: that's
12: dad.
10: That's just my dad.
12: And
10: yeah.
12: And I never forgot that because it normalizes when I'm frustrated in trying to teach my kids certain things that they don't see it the same way.
10: Dude, my kids won't watch my highlights, so don't feel bad. I'll put my highlights on, and then they'll literally get on their phone and be like, all right.
12: Bro, you know how many ankles you're responsible? You're the reason why the tape industry exists. I mean, the crossover, I mean, all of it, bro, man. Come on.
10: We was rocking.
12: And because you're what, like 6'1"?
10: Yeah.
12: Man, you had boosties, man. Your ability to get up there. I don't think people appreciate just how much flight
10: the
12: you had.
10: We'll never know.
12: And that's a smart thing, though, too.
10: Yeah,
12: nobody
10: wants
12: that
10: surgery. I'm not trying.
12: I'm 6'6", and I don't even dunk anymore. People are like, come on, dunk. I'm like, I don't even want to think about doing
10: about
12: it because I don't want to pop an Achilles. I'm good.
10: I have an idea.
12: Okay.
10: Can we do a Raider Nation, American Ninja, some type of warrior challenge?
12: I got to tell you, I mean, we got a low finish rate because it is Ninja Warrior.
10: No,
12: but
10: it's
12: you
10: the
12: got,
10: hardest thing to do, man.
12: It is ridiculously hard. You know, I did it 1 year. I ran it back in 2018. I was able to hit a buzzer.
10: Did you really?
12: I did. But I trained for like 3 months. I did 2-a-days just to do it. But we should put that challenge out there. If you can get through a Raiders Ninja Warrior course, Ninja Warrior meets Raider Nation,
10: nice.
12: You get a chance to be on the sideline. Well, not in the box, but on the sideline next to be able to watch the game from the field for half of a quarter. That would be great. We could make that happen.
10: Let's make that happen.
12: Yeah.
10: Okay, if there were three Raiders, past or present, that you think could hit the buzzer, who would it be?
12: Oh, wow. Okay. This is a name that probably haven't been said in a long time. He's one of my favorite teammates to play with. Always had a smile on his face. Perfect size. I'm going to go with either the University of Miami, Phillip Buchanan. Phillip Buchanan, number 31.
10: Yes,
12: I'm going to go
10: yes.
12: with him. From the past, this guy, I think everybody knows, was probably the most athletic Raider to ever play the game. Number 34 out of Auburn.
10: Oh, yeah, that's my
12: Bo
10: guy.
12: Jackson.
10: Yes.
12: Bo Jackson.
10: That.
12: And at the number one spot.
10: Current guy on this roster.
12: Okay, on the number one spot. This guy is scary. And I know everyone watches Halloween and knows about Michael Mayer, but I'm not talking about our tight end Michael Mayer. I'm talking about the running back who stands straight up.
10: Oh yeah,
12: Ashton Gentry. I think he would be able to do it. I mean, first off, any running back that just stands straight up is scary.
10: Right.
12: So I think he would just stand straight up, look at the Ninja Warrior course, and be like, "This thing, yeah,
10: I got it.
12: I'm going straight through." And he's got the perfect body type too. I think also too Tucker. I think number one
10: Trey Tucker.
12: I think he could too as well. So he would be my 1B. For that one. Yeah. You think you could do it?
10: Absolutely not.
12: Even if you train for it?
10: If I trip, if I slip, if I stumble, if I fall,
12: you gonna
10: it's over. The whole show is over. I'd hate to be the dude that fall,
12: yeah,
10: gets injured. And I'm not getting
12: But you
10: up.
12: Could get past the first obstacle, though.
10: I can get past the first.
12: Okay, you think so?
10: I do.
12: Actually, I doubt that you could.
10: For real?
12: Yeah.
10: No, I could probably hit
12: I mean,
10: the
12: we,
10: buzzer.
12: I'll donate to your foundation if you can get past the first obstacle without falling.
10: Done.
12: And we'll bring the recording. We'll bring
10: Parts.
12: All of this. These cameras.
10: Raiders Talk of the Nation, part two.
12: If you get past the first obstacle, I will donate to your foundation.
10: Yeah, I'm working on my excuses. You know, I do parkour. No.
12: Yeah, if you do, I would love to see that. I would love to see that. That would be great.
10: There you have it, ladies and gentlemen. Raider Nation. Until next time, go Raiders.
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14: It's a pleasure to welcome head coach Clint Kubiak to the show. And coach, I normally don't start with atmosphere on the road, but when did it kick in for you? Because you're locked in calling the game, when you started to hear Raider Nation near the end, especially in the fourth quarter.
15: Yeah, when our guys ran out for warmups, you could hear the roar. You could see the color of the stands. Once the game gets going, it's hard to notice it. You notice it when you the opposing crowd, but when you don't hear the opposing crowd and you're using your cadence on the road, it's a major advantage. So Raider Nation was unbelievable. It was great.
14: Second in takeaways. We've talked about that since I met you in the preseason. You were putting an emphasis on that. How does that feel for your entire staff and the players?
15: Yeah, well, if you're ranked in anything right now for 2 weeks, it means nothing. So it's something we want to keep doing, keep building on. Credit to Coach Rob and his staff. They've done a great job. It's something that wins games. So we'll keep stressing it, keep practicing that way. But we know we got a long way to go. We got 15 games ahead of us.
14: As we move forward before we get to New Orleans, the ability for Kirk Cousins to trust these receivers. Trey Tucker's interesting to me because a lot of people know he can blow it off the top. But as a possession receiver, too, going across the middle, he'll get low, he'll get dirty, he'll find a way to catch that football.
15: Yeah, Trey had a good game, but he's had a really good offseason. He's been a guy that's been accountable. We trust him. He's a great teammate. He's one of the hardest workers on the team. So, we're going to keep getting Trey the ball, and we got to keep finding other guys that get involved as well.
14: One more on that game, Zeke Masses. I wanted to talk about how your staff prepared him from the draft, getting him into OTAs. He was thrown into a really big spot and had a big game, but that's a whole community helping him get there.
15: I think he has a very special coach in Joe Woods. Joe's coordinated defenses. He's coached some of the best DBs. He's won Super Bowls. He's one of the most humble, hardworking guys that I know, and I think Zeke has really benefited from his experience, and the whole team has benefited from, Zeke being a playmaker and being a guy that just comes in every day and gets better and a guy that we can count on and trust.
14: Let's get to New Orleans. Tyler Shough is off to a really good start. I like asking you when you started scouting these players and what you saw about him initially and his development in his young career.
15: Yeah, we did. We spent a lot of time studying him, very familiar with him, and I'll just leave it at that. But he's a very good player.
14: And also, he's a guy who can run the ball. We saw that against Baltimore. So kind of a dual threat guy who can make big throws in the pocket. He made a lot of big throws under pressure in that last game.
15: Yeah, this offense is very explosive, very well coached, a lot of playmakers, many of whom I'm very familiar with. And, you know, we're going to have our work cut out for us on Sunday.
14: Yeah, you're very familiar with Chris Olave. Tell us about him and his skill set inside and on the outside and the ability to demand a double team.
15: Yeah, he's a complete receiver. You know, he's one of the best at his position in the league and a guy that is going to demand our attention.
14: Kellen Moore, what can you tell us about him as a coach and his style as you go up against these coaches with your complete staff here? What type of coach is he? How aggressive does he get at times? What can you tell us about him?
15: Yeah, we just know that their team's playing really well. We're playing in their place, in the dome. It's going to be loud. We're going to get their best.
14: Their linebackers also have gotten off to a good start. Pete Warner has 18 total tackles this year. A lot of people have been talking about that offense, but what do you see with their fundamentals on defense?
15: Very well coached. Brandon Staley is an excellent coach. They're sound. They play really hard. And, you know, it's a defense we have a lot of respect for.
14: What do you think of that building from the years coaching there and coming in as an opponent there with the crowd noise? We talked about what you expected in L.A., now a different atmosphere on the road.
15: Yeah, the dome is as loud as it gets. Yeah. You know, the dome and Kansas City, those are some of the loudest places in the NFL. So we have to prepare our players for that this week.
14: You know, I wanted to talk, Coach, if we could, for our fans' perspective on Max, because at times fans look at stats, and that last game in Los Angeles with Max and his stats, Joe Alt jumped off sides a few times. There was a safety at the end of the game. So you look at the stats for Max, and it's not typical, but he had a dominant performance to help close that game.
15: Yeah, well, what people don't see is that the teams have to game plan for Max. You know, every protection is slid to him. You know, they run away from him. Every play, they have to know where he's at, and that that affects the game plan on the other side of the ball. So, you know, guys like himself and, you know, the Miles Garretts and the Aaron Donald, the three techniques, the, you know, there's very few players like him that can change a game plan like that. And when you don't have stats, it doesn't affect what he's really doing to the game.
14: When you look back at the tape, how do you get the running game going with Ashton again, the offensive line? What'd you see when you looked at it?
15: Yeah, it was not good enough. It's got to change. Got to get better. Starts at practice tomorrow.
14: Okay, so wrapping this up, I wanted to talk to you about also the road fans here. We mentioned that road game. Now, this is also another regional spot, and you've coached there for Raider Nation. So all Raider fans from the South and are coming in from that region can really give you a boost playing in that building.
15: Yeah, can't wait to see our fans there. You know, again, touching on last week, that was one of the most special road environments I've ever been a part of. And, you know, we know there's going to be a lot of Saints fans there this week. It's going to be the loudest environment we've played in thus far, and it's up to us as coaches to get these guys ready to go operate in that environment.
14: Good luck, Coach.
15: All right, thank you.
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0: It is week two, and the Raiders are 2-0. Hey, folks, how are you? Jason Horwitz, Kirk Morrison, your broadcast team for the Silver and Black. Happy to welcome you to Raiders Roundtable the day after the Raiders knock off the Chargers in SoFi 26-14 for their first win in that building since 2020. And a massive start to this season, Kirk. It was fun, dude.
1: It was fun.
0: You know, this is all about, we'll talk about what happened. This is about us. Yes. That was fun up there in the booth yesterday.
1: Our fandom really came out of us, right? We're excited to be broadcasters for the team. But, you know, there was a part of us where the actual fan, we're trying to give analysis, but the excitement, the fans, the stories, the players who made some great plays down the stretch, and the takeover SoFi, the way that Raider Nation did, it was definitely a sight to see.
0: Yeah. We'll get to the Raiders offense and defense in a second because there's so much to break down with both of them. I do want to start with this, though, because I believe this is the biggest reason the Raiders are 2-0 and the biggest reason this team is different. And it's as simple as they are a more resilient bunch. And, and again, we'll get to the ins and outs of all the assets. But, like, you go to the first quarter, they have first and goal at the 4 and do not score. Right. Last year's Raiders team gives up a touchdown on a 99-yard drive, right? And this year's Raiders team gets a stop, a takeaway, and a 7-0 lead. And then, you know, they fought back in the third quarter. So it just feels different. It really does.
1: Yeah, it feels like a team that's confident in what they go out there to do, right? Whether it's offensively, defensively, I think the mindset and the message is clear. We're going to go out and just execute. We're going to out-execute guys. And to a man, when we talk to players on the team, they all say the same things. Like, we are prepared. Like, Kirk, we are prepared. I'm like, what do you mean? Like, no, we are prepared for each and every moment. And they believe in their head coach, who is leading them in a way in which me and you, Jason, we've seen from afar, is that a different approach than maybe coaches for the Raiders in years past.
0: Yeah.
1: But Kubiak is no nonsense. He's a most prepared coach, and his coaching staff as well really get these guys going each and every week.
0: I keep coming back to the word urgent that Kirk Cousins told us going into the third preseason game. He said the training camp and the mini camp was the most urgent that he had ever been part of in his what is now a 15-year career for the 38-year-old. All right, let's start with the offense here and the records, right? Kirk Cousins now 3 touchdown passes in back-to-back games. He has 6 in his first 2 games as a Raider. That is the most in franchise history. But it's the way they had the explosive plays yesterday, Kirk. Everyone's like, hey, Steve's going to run the football. They're going to run the football. They could not run the football. And they stuck with it, but they won that football game because Kirk Cousins did something that everyone's like, he can't do anymore. He can't throw the deep ball. There's no big play left. He had Trent Tucker for 40 twice.
1: Jason, you looked at me, and what was my reaction? What was my reaction? Kirk threw it deep. Kirk threw it deep. I was excited about that, man, to show that, look, we knew what was in him. But I think that in the first game was still a filling out process of this team, of this offense. And Kirk was making the right plays, but I think we all knew that he left some plays out there with some guys running down the field deep. And so to see him kind of rear back and throw the ball, the deep ball, with accuracy, with touch. I mean, that ball fell right into the arms of Trey Tucker. You mentioned it. And then to do it again earlier, like the throw to Cody White later on. I know that was more of a red zone throw, but to see Kirk Cousins push the ball down the field. And you know why? It was of necessity. People are going to say, well, why did he push the ball down the field? Well, because the Chargers were putting 8-9 men in the box. What their game plan was defensively for the Chargers was to stop Ashton Jeanty. Yeah. All week long, I can tell you this. As a former defender, you're going against the Raiders. Hey, we got to stop Deuce. We got to stop number 2. We can't let him run the ball. We can't let him catch the football. The Chargers did a good job in bottling up Ashton Jeanty, but it did open up the opportunity for Kirk Cousins to throw the deep ball, and he made sure to capitalize on that.
0: You know, something that's kind of just clicking as we're talking this through here, going back, the biggest question mark, offensive line, sure, but you added Tyler Linderbaum, so you felt pretty good about that. The wide receiver room was the biggest question mark for this offense. And the thing that stands out to me about Sunday in week 2, the contested catches.
1: Yeah.
0: And, you know, Trey Tucker, you can have a 40-yard catch. If you're running past the defense, it's not contested. You make a good move, which he did on his touchdown.
1: Correct.
0: But the other 40-yarder was right in step with other defenders. And then the first touchdown for Cody White, which is just his second career touchdown, and then he followed it up with his third. But the first one, he stepped in front of a rookie corner. He's like, give me this football.
1: Oh, yeah. You're not saying it,
0: right? And so a wide receiver room that is questioned had a really good day against the Chargers on Sunday.
1: But you remember they had to, right? They had to have a big day. And I think this is why the reason why they had to have a big day is because this was the second game that you were without Brock Bowers.
0: Right.
1: Right. And so everyone on the offense knows, hey, we're going to be down Brock. But guess what? It's about my opportunity. What am I going to do with my opportunity when I get the chance? Michael Mayer had a good first game as well. So the Chargers said, you know what? Mayer, Ginty, they don't beat us. Allow some of these receivers to go out. Well, Trey Tucker didn't have the big game in game one, but boy, did he have a big game in game number two. I thought that Cody White did a great job of being an option. And that goes to Kirk Cousins, believing in Cody White, a guy who didn't go to, wasn't in OTAs or mini camps or training camp or preseason with the Raiders. He's literally been here 2 weeks and he became the favorite target for one game for Kirk Cousins. Jack Besh continues to make combat contested catches, right? Jalen Naylor, like this is a wide receiver room that, let's be honest, they are not a number one receiver, okay? They don't have a number one receiver. They are a good group. They're a group that works well together. And at any moment, any eligible receiver can catch the football. I think that does a lot for it hurts a defense because you have to make sure you're guarding all five eligibles because Kirk Cousins is going to find the open guy.
0: I believe I had this correct during the broadcast yesterday, but Dariq Young had four career catches
1: in
0: 4 years in Seattle. He had a catch.
1: Yeah.
0: Cody White, I believe, had 10 or 11 career catches coming into the game yesterday, one touchdown, and he has two catches for two touchdowns. So the big defensively.
1: I want to hit back on that 1 second, too.
0: Yeah.
1: Because, again, just the belief, though. Think about it. In a critical situation, in a critical moment of the game, Clint Kubiak decides to throw a trick play in, handed it off to Ginty. Ginty throws it back to Cousins. And the belief that throwing to Dariq Young, who was maybe, what, probably option number nine when you look at the eligible receivers for the Raiders.
0: Well, you got three running backs. You got four wide receivers. You got two tight ends.
1: So think about that. But that's the trust. That's the belief. And, you know, I asked Ashton Ginty after the game about it. Like,
0: I forgot about Connor Hayward. It might be number one.
1: So I'm asking Ginty in the locker room after the game, hey, what are you thinking when that ball, first of all, when that play is called, but also when that ball's in the air from Kirk Cousins? And they were like, the belief that they have in everyone on the team, and even in Dariq Young, they were more saying, what was he going to do after it? He should have scored. That's what they felt about it. So to me, I think that just goes back again to Clint Kubiak dialing up and making everybody feel involved in the offense.
0: Yeah, no, all that sounds very accurate and appropriate. And you know, speaking of when your name is called and you get your opportunity, the defense is doing that, right? And we talked about Trayden Stoops last week, first career game, had an interception. Darian Porter doesn't play. Hezekiah, he goes by Zeke. So Zeke Mathis gets his first career start. And he has two interceptions. And it's just, you know, we'll get to the guys who were brought in to do what they're doing. Quay Walker and N'Kobe Dean and Quinny. Like, those guys were brought in because they've done it before. But when a rookie does it, who's a fifth-round draft pick, it's a different story.
1: Right.
0: And he has been outstanding and was just that on Sunday against the Chargers.
1: Look, to me, Jason, watching Hezekiah Mathis in college, especially in his last season at Cal, when he was drafted by the Raiders, to me, I know about the ball hawking skills, pass breakups, you know, leading the ACC, one of the tops in also the country in pass breakups, passes defensed. But to me, when the two interceptions are what I was expecting from Mathis, I mean, I'm expecting him to intercept the football. What I didn't expect and what I at the moment am more impressed with Hezekiah Mathis, it's his physicality and his ability to tackle in the run game. I mean, Robbie Leonard is sending him on these corner cat blitzes, and he's hitting running backs in the backfield. He's holding and maintaining leverage on the outside and also creating an edge for the defense. They tried to run to his side. he does a good job of turning everything back and allowing N'Kobe Dean and Quay Walker and those guys to go and make plays. So I think I'm more impressed with Hezekiah Mathis with what he's done in the run game, his tackling, his physicality, more so than the interceptions, because we knew that's the kind of player that he already was.
0: Yeah. What stands out to you the most so far? 8 sacks on the year for this team or 5 takeaways on the year for this team?
1: Wow, that's a good one,
0: Jason.
1: They're
0: both big numbers. I mean, those are both big numbers for 2 games.
1: I think I'll go with the takeaways and more so who they're coming from. You mentioned it. That's 3 interceptions by rookies. Okay, guys who weren't on this team a year ago. So I'd love that the 3 rookies have the interceptions. I love that the newcomer, even N'Kobe Dean, knocking the ball out too. You know, that was a huge play in the game when forcing the fumble of Omarion Hampton. So I think it's the takeaways more so than the sacks. The sacks are starting to come. Max Crosby fresh in the 4th quarter. He looks like a totally different player. Shout out to Malcolm Kuntz. Where's this been, right? He's got 1.5 sacks yesterday. Kwity Paye was the guy in week number 1. Well, yeah, it was more guys in week number 2, you know, converging on the quarterback, Justin Herbert. So I like where this defense is at in terms of getting sacks, but I think we expected that part of it. We didn't expect for them to take the ball away like they've done in the first 2 games.
0: No, they've been impressive. They are averaging 26.5 points a game, and they are giving up 13.5 points a game. That will win some games. All right, we'll get to the next opponent later in the show when they play the Saints. Coming up next, though, Paul Gutierrez joins the show. Then Kirk and I will read and react what the Raiders had to say and what we have to say about what they have to say. It's coming up.
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3: Hey, welcome back to Raiders Roundtable and happy Victory Monday, Raider Nation. I'm Paul Gutierrez here with my 3 takeaways from Sunday's home away from home victory over the Chargers at SoFi Stadium. All right, number 1, Cody White is not only a fan of superhero films, but he played one for the Raiders against the Chargers. Look, the newest Raiders receiver spent Saturday night watching Star Wars, Revenge of the Sith, to get himself pumped up for his Raiders debut in Los Angeles. Jedi or bad guy, the flick worked. 2 catches, 2 touchdowns, at 2 critical junctures. Cody only joined the Raiders on August 31st, after training camp and after the exhibition season. But the 6-year vet doubled his career TD output in 1 game. No, not all superheroes wear capes, but for 1 afternoon, in a capital city of Raider Nation, he wore silver and black. Number 2, to paraphrase Mark Twain, reports of Kirk Cousins' deep ball demise were exaggerated. Sure, you could almost hear Kirk grunt up in the press box every time his 38-year-old right arm unleashed a pass more than 10 yards down the field, but that didn't mean he didn't get it done. Far from it. Kirk had a pair of 40-plus yard bombs to Trey Tucker, including a touchdown, and Trey, he just laughed when I asked about the supposed lack of a vertical game from his quarterback. As Trey told me, they practiced the deep ball all the time. It just came to fruition against the Chargers. The Raiders needed it too, with the running game all but bottled up. And number 3, Max Crosby can get used to this type of load management. Look, Max is used to playing every snap, every game, every season. But this new scheme under defensive coordinator Robbie Leonard, it needs a fresh Max to serve as his closer. A week ago, Max sat out 10 snaps and was a 4th quarter force against the Dolphins. Against the Chargers, Max missed 9 snaps and was essentially shut out on the stat sheet, but he again wreaked havoc on right tackle Joe Alt, to the tune of 3 false starts and a holding penalty in the end zone that resulted in a safety. Yes, you can give a loud Raider fan base in LA an assist, but a fresh and rested Max in the 4th quarter can be a dangerous thing. All right, for more on Sunday's game and how the Raiders' first 2-0 start since 2021 should have your spidey senses tingling, check out my column. Sunday marked Cody White's arrival as an unexpected force for the Raiders at Raiders.com.
0: All right, welcome back to Raiders Roundtable as we continue to look back. Week 2, Raiders beat the Chargers 26-14. Let's do it by looking at some of the things that the coaching staff and players had to say about the win against LA. Let's start with Clint Kubiak on it being a new season. You know, last year, quote unquote, doesn't matter. It's a new season. It's 17 1-game Super Bowls in a row, and that's how our guys have to treat it if we want to be a successful organization, close quote. Kirk, Yeah. Do you want 17 Super Bowls? Can you survive 17 Super Bowls?
1: I don't know if I can do that. I mean, I've covered 14 of them, so it's been fun to cover them. And think about the last Super Bowl that I covered, I was covering.

0: You win in week one, you're 1-0. You win now in week two, you're 2-0. And guess what's the best part about the NFL? Is that each week, the game just gets bigger. So now week three is even bigger against New Orleans. And you forget that, man, remember week number one was supposed to be big. And then week number two at the Chargers, at Chargers was going to be big. Yep. And then you've now afforded yourself to go 2-0 at the time. Now get ready to go into a hostile environment in New Orleans, which now, before the season, I don't know if people had it circled as a game in which the Raiders could be 3-0 and possibly the talk of the NFL. That's how much bigger this week has been. And it does feel like an atmosphere of a Super Bowl. And that's what I think Clint Kubiak is preaching to the guys. That, hey, it's going to be bigger each week.
1: We're getting ahead of ourselves, but there is the possibility that it's 3-0 Las Vegas and 3-0 Kansas City in Allegiant Stadium, which would just be, I mean, it's been a while since there's been a game of that magnitude in Allegiant Stadium. So we'll get to that later. Let's go to the next one here. Kirk Cousins, who had three touchdowns again, and played really well. And if you go back to the first half, if it's not for drops, he might have been perfect. But this is Kirk Cousins. Quote, the play I want back is the one to Malik. It's Benson, down the right sideline. Knowing I left that one out there is tough. Probably would have come away with points. I feel like that was a critical point in the game to miss. Close quote. Now, you know, it was a third down play. He had him wide open. He just kind of looked like he shorted it a little bit because Malik had gotten between two defenders. I really think that's the only bad throw he made yesterday. Yeah. You know, he missed... What was it? He was 19 of 29, so he missed 10 passes, but Ashton had three drops. Right. And Trey Tucker fell down on the interception. I mean, Kirk Cousins made a lot of good choices yesterday. A lot of good decisions.
0: Yeah, I think, look, just in watching and analyzing that particular play, Malik Benson, the rookie, he comes out of his route, and the leverage of the cornerback made him turn more toward the inside. And Kirk Cousins was expecting him, I think, to stay more to the outside. He was so wide open, and it really put Kirk Cousins in this kind of this situation of where do I place the football, and just left it short. I think that's more of a chemistry thing that they'll continue to work on. And if they have another opportunity, I think that Kirk Cousins probably just puts it on him rather than trying to lead him. But that was just the one small throw I thought that Kirk really wished that he probably could have had bad, because now you're talking about that was one that would have gave them more points and maybe even opened the lead even more. We're talking about a much different second half or a much different fourth quarter of the Raiders trying to battle in and stay in it.
1: Yeah, no question. It takes some of the pressure off. And again, it was a 17-14 game.
0: Correct.
1: Remember, the Cody White second touchdown comes off of the forced fumble. But there was all that pressure leading up, and the Chargers were near midfield. And, you know, Justin Herbert is sacked by Malcolm Kuntz, and they're this close to having a first down and keeping that drive going. And then there's the 12 men on the field. So a lot of bounces went their way, but they made their way. All right, Cody White, speaking of Cody White, on the fans at SoFi. Remember, he has only been a Raider for all of 20 days.
0: 20 days.
1: Maybe not even that many. Cody White, quote, you're just out there hearing Raiders all day. I don't know that he said that, but it's good. Gets no better than that when we're away and we have basically like a home game, close quote. We talked about that before the game.
0: Correct.
1: And then we talked about it after the game. And it has felt SoFi before like at worst 50-50. So it has felt like that before. This was not completely new. The difference was the momentum in that stadium that allowed the Raiders fans to be there at the end. That was the difference.
0: Oh, yeah.
1: Because they weren't chasing points the whole game. They were playing with the lead.
0: Was that a quote from Cody White or Corey Rucker? Little inside joke there from all the people who are watching.
1: If not everybody was paying attention, when Cody White scored his first touchdown, our friends at CBS exited. You know, they've got the graphic that shoots out who scored the touchdown, the person's name, and sometimes it's the person's face. They had the wrong name.
0: They had the wrong name, wrong picture. Corey Rucker. We don't have a Corey Rucker, but it was just all fun intended. And I thought Cody White did a great job later on. He tweeted about it. He was like, this Corey Rucker guy is pretty good. So I think that it goes to show you how Raider Nation, when you're playing well, when you're doing what you're supposed to do, how they can embrace you. They've embraced Cody White more so for what he did in week one. That game ball and that hustle play of chasing down, I think it was Wright,

0: the returner
1: Jalen
0: for
1: Wright, yeah,
0: Dolphins
1: Jalen
0: Wright, Dolphins returner, and keeping him from the end zone. The defense goes out, stops them, and they missed the field goal. And that was a critical play in that game in week one. And then to go out and catch two touchdowns in week number two. To me, Cody White can feel the Raider Nation. He felt the fans, and
1: I think he felt
0: a part of it. Like you said, only being here for 20 days, but that stadium was loud. The stadium was electric, and I felt it during pregame warmups.
1: Yeah.
0: When Fernando Mendoza and Kirk Cousins literally ran out on the field, and I heard this roar from the crowd, and I assumed like, oh, that must be Herbert and the Chargers. And I looked out, and it was our two quarterbacks running onto the field. And I said, okay, this feels different. This sounds different. And I really believe, to your point, carried this football team in that fourth quarter.
1: Yeah. I also thought the one that stood out to me, when the Chargers came out on the field and the boos
0: down.
1: and that, you know, look, the reality is you could have heard that quote sometimes from opposing teams coming to Las Vegas.
0: Correct.
1: I think that's changing. And we felt it week one against Miami, and we are back at home against the Chiefs. That is a game where you've usually seen a lot of red. I think that's going to be a lot different in early October. All right, when we come back, we get ready for the trip to the Superdome. It is the Raiders and the Saints, week three. We'll do that next.
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1: Finishing out Raiders Roundtable, Jason Horwitz, Kirk Morrison, as we get set to make our trip to New Orleans in the Mercedes-Benz Superdome. It is fun to go there. It is a loud environment.
0: Yes, it is.
1: And the Saints are good. And I think that's the different part, or at least I should say the Saints are good in the second half, Kirk. But they have been on the road in their first two games. They go down 21-0 at Detroit, come back, go for two in overtime, almost win there. Last week, they trailed the Ravens 14-3 in the first half, come back to win 24-17. So it is a tale of two halves for Kellen Moore's squad, but what they have is a very dangerous passing game through 2 weeks this season.
0: Yeah, they've got a quarterback in which they think could be the future. He looks like it. Last year, we didn't know, right? He was in a competition. You know, they had Rattler was also there as well. So you're like, okay, what's it going to be? But when Tyler Shuck took over as a quarterback, immediately that team got better. We saw they had a nice little winning streak down the stretch last year and proved to be that this could be the guy. Well, all he's done and shown in the first 2 weeks of the season that he's the NFL's leading passer in terms of yardage. So to me, he is showing what this offense can be, especially to your point in the second halves, which is really where this offense has had an uptick in their production over the first 2 weeks.
1: Now, they will be without their starting left tackle, Calvin Banks Jr. He was a top 10 pick last year. Started all 17 games, had a really good rookie season. And I think people were really high on him as a future building block for what is already a pretty good offensive line. So him being out, obviously that's a benefit for the Raiders. Asim Richards, who they got from Dallas in a trade, I believe last year. We haven't started all of our prep yet for the Saints yet, but you expect him to be the starting left tackle. Their defense, though, I think is interesting, Kirk, because statistically you're seeing, because of what happened in Detroit, they have given up a lot, but they're an aggressive defense, and Chase Young was at one point the number two pick in the draft, and he had a sack and a half last week on Lamar Jackson.
0: Yeah, they've got some guys who can get after a quarterback, right? Whether it was Granderson, Werner, Chase Young, you've already mentioned. Like, do you have some guys that can really put pressure? And look, they frustrated that Baltimore Ravens offense in the second half, really forced Lamar Jackson into some tough situations. They sacked him three times. And so this is something that they want to continue to do. They know how their bread is buttered. And, oh, by the way, they have a defensive coordinator who knows the Raiders pretty well, having been the head coach of the Chargers previously in Brandon Staley. So they'll have a game plan for what the Raiders want to do because they're kind of familiar with some of the personnel, but a guy who knows what the rivalry of playing against the Raiders is all about in Brandon Staley, their defensive coordinator.
1: And correct me if I'm wrong, Brandon Staley's last game as a head coach was the game the Raiders scored the franchise record 63, right?
0: 63 points, you're right.
1: Yeah, I'm not positive where every step has been since that end of 2023, But right. I wonder if this is the first time that he has gotten ready to face. Now, again, we've had different coaches. We've had different coordinators.
0: Right,
1: different
0: quarterback. Right.
1: We literally, Ashton Jeanty wasn't on, whatever. But if you give up 63 and get fired, I'm guessing you're a little pissed about the team that did it.
0: Yeah. It's something that's probably a big stain on his record, on his resume, something that he has not forgotten. So
1: yeah.
0: We know that he'll be definitely highly motivated against a franchise that you mentioned truly embarrassed his defense on a Thursday night football.
1: Yeah. It was the Raiders had just lost 3-0 to the Vikings on Sunday and come back and you win 63-21. You couldn't have made those two opposites. Biggest key for you this week. What do you think early in the week? Again, you haven't broken down the film yet. Biggest key for you, what the Raiders will have to do in New Orleans.
0: I think the biggest key is honestly getting Ashton Jeanty back going again a little bit. I thought that, look, last week it was warranted because of the way that the Chargers wanted to stop the run game and stop Ashton Jeanty. I think this week is really now getting him going a little bit more and finding more creative ways to get him out in space, more screenplays, because when he gets the ball in his hands, he is definitely electric. So
1: yep.
0: I can see that part of it. And then I think the biggest factor is, and we'll monitor this throughout the week, Jason, the possible return of Brock Bowers, who Clint Kubiak said right after the game that Brock Bowers was close. Was he this close, Jason? We'll find out. But I think that is a big key to this football game, and that may be a challenge for the Saints, because if they have to, you're going to have a game plan that if Brock Bowers plays, what does that do for everybody else on the offense? I look forward to what this matchup is going to look like for that reason alone. Ashton Jeanty get going, but man, if Brock is available, that's going to be a fun sight to see.
1: I also think the Raiders haven't faced a receiver yet that's dangerous.
0: Ladd
1: McConkey's a good player, but he's not explosive like that.
0: And against
1: the Dolphins, they don't have that yet. Chris Olave is that.
0: Yeah.
1: He leads the NFL, again, before the Monday night game, but he leads the NFL with 6 catches of 20 yards or more. He's the second leading receiver in yards. He's the second leading receiver in catches. This is a guy that almost retired because of the amount of concussions he had. And he's gone to this Guardian cap, right? He's gone to it a little bit different. And he is just dominating Detroit and Baltimore so far. So I think this test here for Eric Stokes and the rookie corners, it's a different level of a test. And it's on the road. It's on the road, and it's not on the road where you're going to have 50% Raiders fans. It's on the road in front of a Saints team that they feel like the Raiders, that they have something different now. And they've been waiting for this for a little bit. And I think the Superdome, for its first home game of the year, Kirk, you and I weren't partners then, but the last time we were there, it was December. The Raiders were on a 10-game losing streak, and the Saints stunk. This is going to be different.
0: Yes, it will be different, man. I love how you put it, though. It's going to be fun. It's going to be a matchup. And look, two names to think about, Jermaine McCoy and Hezekiah Masses. Masses was the headliner because of the interception, but I thought Jermaine McCoy did a good job in coverage as well. He'll fix some things in the run game, which I thought that, for some is more of a feel situation, but you're going against an all-pro wide receiver in Chris Olave. That is going to be the tale. How do the Raiders' defense handle Olave, but also put some pressure on Tyler Shuck?
1: Two young, really good offensive minds coaching in this game, going head-to-head, and Kellen Moore, and obviously what Clint Kubiak is doing with the Raiders. Hey, we're 2-0, bud. First time in 5 years.
0: Yes,
1: trying to get to 3-0 next week. We will talk to you from New Orleans on Sunday, and then Kirk and I will see you next week here on Raiders Roundtable. Take care, folks.
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6: All right, so Stooks is in the concussion protocol. Brock will practice this week, and DP will see you on Wednesday. And I'll take any questions you guys get.
7: Clint, following up on my question last night about Cody, I know you guys have to make a decision here in the next 15 minutes or so, but have you guys decided, will he go back to practice squad or be elevated?
6: Yeah, still working it through with Spy, and Cody had a great game.
8: You won the first two games very different ways offensively. What does that say about the versatility of that side of the ball?
6: Yeah, we just got done talking to the players. There's a lot of ways to win a game, and offense, defense, and special teams all playing together is the best way to ensure a win, but it's never going to be perfect. And, I thought big credit to the Chargers that, took away the run game.
9: We saw Brock obviously go through the workout on the field yesterday. I guess what was the thought process? Was there a chance he could have played? Was that a discussion that was had after he went through the workout?
6: Yeah, Brock went and worked out. He had a good workout but didn't practice enough to play.
10: Clint, you ran the ball 11 times in the first half, didn't have much success, came out in the second half, ran the ball 18 times. Can you talk about how important it was for you to stick with the run, even though you weren't successful?
6: Yeah, I think that's something you always try. It's, our defense was playing really well and allowed us to keep trying. But big credit to our defense, big credit to, Kirk and the receivers and tight ends getting open. And, when they took one part of the game away, then our guys did a good job responding with something else. But got to get the run game better.
11: To follow on that, how crucial do you feel like the commitment to the run game was in opening up some of your play action stuff down the field?
6: Yeah, that's always going to be a part of it. And I thought Cousins did a great job of going through his progressions and getting it to the back when it wasn't there. And, our receivers did a good job getting up and down the field. Our quarterback got hit too many times. I think he got hit 10 times yesterday. 2 sacks, so we have to improve there.
12: Even though you want Brock back, obviously, how much does his absence kind of help the rest of the offense in terms of, getting people open, in terms of, getting the ball in as many places as possible for different guys?
6: Yeah, Brock's a big part of our team, and we're looking forward to having him back. But, our team knows it's never about one guy, and when someone goes down, the next guy steps up. One example of that is Zeke, stepping in and having a great game yesterday.
11: What's working with your defensive front right now? Applying pressure the way you guys are?
6: Well, I think it starts with Max. Max, demands a lot of attention, the way that he plays and the production that he has. Just really pleased by the way that Robbie's got the group playing, how Trav is coaching the defensive line, how demanding Ronnell is, how great a teacher that Joe Woods and Matt Artis, our coaching staff, is doing a good job putting the guys in the positions to be successful. And it's 2 games with 15 regular season games left to go. So by no means do we think we've arrived or we've accomplished anything. And we just got to keep working and getting better.
13: He talked about how much confidence that he's always kind of had instilled in himself after watching this.
6: Who is that? Sorry. Go ahead.
13: What stood out to you about him and his performance after watching the tape?
6: Yeah, that's kind of the guy we've seen since he came here in April. He's been confident. He's been making plays on the ball. He's been instinctual. And hey, it's one game. We got to go do it again.
14: We saw the post-game clip of you telling the team that they did something that people said that they couldn't. Is doubt a motivating factor for you and this team?
6: I think the NFL is a hard league. It's hard to move the ball. It's hard to stop people. It's best athletes in the world. And You know, especially with our team, we definitely have an underdog mentality, and we have a lot to prove. And you don't prove it in two games, so we got to prove it every week.
15: Nakobe Dean, obviously, you see his tackle totals yesterday, but doing immense amount of things that don't show up on the stat sheet, playing out of his mind really right now. What is your assessment when you just watch him on film and how he's everywhere?
6: Yeah, I think it starts just with his leadership. You know, he gets everybody lined up, everybody on the same page, and he leads with production. He's always around the ball. Obviously, with the key force fumble in that game, you know, he's been a leader for our defense.
10: How much even of fumbles do you think the pass that was called a fumble from Herbert was a fumble, or do you think that was an incomplete pass?
6: I don't know. Referees called it what they called it.
15: Following up on his question, what is your policy like upstairs? What did they tell you about throwing a red flag to challenge?
6: Yeah, it's something that, you know, we're discussing how that all went down and what we could have done better, could have done differently, but we made the decision that we made not to throw the flag.
16: Clay, what shaped your ability to know when to dial up the passion and be that leader of men in that sense, where, you know, sometimes it's obviously about the technical side and game planning, but that passion you've shown after those first two wins, what kind of shaped your ability to do that? How important is that aspect of the job too?
6: Yeah, just with all our guys, our coaches, our players, we're just asking everyone to be themselves. You know, you can't fake that stuff. You know, when it comes out, it you just got to go be yourself. So during the game, I think it's important to you know, to stay calm and be able to make decisions, and then it's okay to get excited.
13: I know your team has had a belief within themselves since day one, but what does these first two wins do in terms of the confidence, building confidence within a team?
6: Yeah, I think it just reinforces the messages that we've been sending. Our guys have been very coachable, and our guys want to win. You know, winning is important to this team. It's important to this coaching staff. And we also have very short memories and know that you can only win one at a time. And so we're turning the page, and now we get to get prepared to play a really good Saints team.
16: I know you said, you know, you felt Kirk took too many hits yesterday, but what does that add to your team and say about him that in year 15 he still has the arm strength to get the ball down there and is willing to hold on to it a second longer and take that hit if that's what it takes to get that throw, those throws off?
6: Yeah, he's a competitor. He wants to win. That's why he's here. And that throw that he made in 2 minutes to Trey, that was a big time throw. He's made a lot of those throughout his career, and that really sparked us. And credit to Matt for making a great field goal there before the half.
14: We saw the passion that he was playing with on, you know, on the sidelines. He's hyping people up, and then after the game, it was kind of joking around with the wrong graphic going on the screen after his first touchdown. But he would talk about like the attitude that he's brought to this opportunity and getting out there on the field.
6: Yeah, we knew what we were getting when we signed Cody. You know, we knew we were getting a tough guy that's very team oriented, and all he's done since he got here is make plays on special teams and on offense. With his opportunity. So, you know, that's what we expect from our 70-man roster. The guys on the P-Squad, you know, when you get your opportunity, you make the most of it, and he's a poster child for that right now. What was the graphic? I didn't.
14: So, after his first touchdown, he had the same number, I think, as Corey Rucker, the one on IR, so they flashed the Corey Rucker graphic instead of him.
6: Yeah, well, shoot. I think that tells you all you need to know about Cody. He has fun. He has fun in his job. He works really hard at it. And hey, people get it wrong sometimes too. We don't care about the graphics. We just care about producing.
9: He's been grinding away at this for a while. Why do you think it has popped for him right now?
6: I think you just keep waiting for your opportunity. All you can do is work hard and do your best. And when your opportunity comes, you got to make the most of it. Same thing happened last year when we played Washington, Seattle. When Seattle played Washington, not we, old we, and we put him in there for a play and threw him a corner out for a big touchdown. So he's just been a guy that's made plays when called upon.
13: Coach, I know you talk a lot about having short-term success. When you do have success, when you use your first stint as a head coach in the NFL, you're 2-0. Do you take time to enjoy those moments at all?
6: I enjoy that our team is 2-0, our organization is 2-0, and no one's made the playoffs going 2-0.
11: Where do you feel like Jermaine is at just at this stage of kind of with the plan that you guys had in place is getting him, easing him back into things now that the regular season is going?
6: I thought he had very meaningful snaps in the game yesterday. We're going to keep building him up, keep building his confidence, and he's given us confidence to play him more.
17: Do you sense his confidence growing as he's getting more comfortable with the program?
6: Yeah, I do. And a real credit to Alex and Chris Cortez and Scotty and our entire training staff for all they've done to get him ready to play and for all Jermod has done to put himself in position to play. It's really really special, his work ethic and how it's paying off for him.
9: Talk a lot about the fumble, how big that was for N'Kobe to force that and Jeremy to get it. But then you guys go score a touchdown instead of settling for a field goal, then an interception, then a safety. What is that process of learning how to win and close the door like that, and how important is that to this team's development?
6: Yeah, that's, you know, complimentary football wins games. So when we get early in the game, we didn't play complimentary football. You know, we got the ball and didn't punch it in the red zone, but then we finished the game off with a touchdown there. So that's what good teams do, and that's what we got to keep doing.
12: You talk about Zeke stepping up in terms of injury, and you hate injuries, but in that factor, how much of a good problem is it to have when you have guys like Jermod or Zeke who are like pushing guys like Porter for jobs?
6: Yeah, competition makes the whole organization better. So, you know, really, that room has been so competitive the entire offseason. They've all made each other better.
13: With the team having success and seeing Brock Bowers, you know, on the sideline traveling with the team, how much do you see him itching to get onto the field and help him so he can help contribute?
6: He better be itching. That's what all of our guys, what we expect them to be competitors and get back on the field. And that's why Brock's worked his tail off to put himself in position to go practice this week.
14: How do you feel like the secondary has performed throughout these first two games? It seems like they've kind of rise to the occasion.
6: Yeah, I think they're doing some good things, and our pass rush is doing some good things, and N'Kobe and Quay are getting guys on the same page. So it's a team effort. One unit has success when the other one is doing their job. So, two games into it, and very short memory. Let's just go build on it. Get ready for this next game.
18: In your years in the league, Glenn, have you ever seen a visiting fan base, take over a stadium like what you saw yesterday? And what kind of effect did that really have on you guys?
6: Yeah, they really gave us a jolt the whole game from the moment they came out of the tunnel all the way through the fourth quarter. It was special to see our fans out there yesterday. It's something going into the game that I was aware of, but when you experience it and feel it live, it just gave our team the extra emotion that we needed.
19: Rob Leonard mentioned early on in training camp the importance of takeaways, and so far the defense has two games now with multiple takeaways recorded. What's the mentality that's required to be as aggressive on the ball as this defense has been?
6: I think that's how Rob coaches, that's how Travis coaches, and that's how Ron L. coaches, and Matt and Joe and Robbie has them on the same page, the way they practice and what they preach. And it's a positive start. But, again, it's going to take that effort every week.
13: There's been like several, I guess, photographic and video evidence of you when you get really excited, like you get serious air. Have you always had like a really high vert, or does that like the excitement kind of lift you up like that?
6: That's funny. No comment.
9: You guys all set? Yeah.
6: Thank you. Thanks.
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2: How's it going, guys? Just want to give a shout-out to the Silver and Black. Our fans were excellent tonight. Okay, they really gave us a push all game, but especially in the fourth quarter. Injuries-wise, number 31 has a concussion. And, just really, really proud of our team finishing the game. Didn't start out great. And, you know, we got guys stepping up, guys like Zeke in his first start. Okay, guys like Cody catching two touchdowns. Really could go all the way around. Really proud of the effort. And already ready to move on to the next week. So let's talk.
21: You guys really were able to create a lot of explosive plays and this afternoon. Just kind of what led to that, and what were your charges doing defensively that kind of opened those opportunities for you guys?
2: I just give credit to our players. That's a really, really good defense. And, quarterback did a great job pushing the ball down the field. Our playmakers, Trey, made some big plays. It's something you're always trying to do every week. And sometimes there, sometimes it's not. But just overall, just like the fight, whether it's an explosive play or a two-yard run, they all matter.
22: Come back and you can go punch the ball out. What can you say about the defensive resiliency to come back?
2: Short memory. That's what we preach all the time. And it's unacceptable what happened before that. And we got to get that junk fixed.
23: Can you tell your players to make your job difficult? Cody White, 2 weeks ago with big plays. Now you have to consider, do you elevate him to the 53 or risk him being signed by somebody else tomorrow? Would you talk about that, please?
2: Yeah, I mean, it's just a guy that a guy that's been the same guy I knew last year. Really proud of him, and that could be said about a lot of players. But when your number's called, he's making the plays, and obviously makes us have to make decisions.
24: Nice is it to have a veteran quarterback, and not only that, but one that you know well that can operate what you need to do.
2: He's been phenomenal with operation, with leadership. Can't say enough great things about number 8.
22: When you asked, you wanted the down to the passing game to improve in this game and going forward. How do you feel like that improved, and what allowed you to back up
2: today? Our players made plays. That was it. You know, if you don't push a ball down the field or get explosive plays, you don't win games, usually. So, again, you call shots, and if they're there, you hit them. If they're not, you check it down. And we had plenty of plays tonight where the quarterback made great decisions to check the ball down, and those can be explosive. So, great decision making.
23: In all three phases, terrific coaching by your staff. Again, second week in a row. Can you please talk about the job your staff did today in having this team prepared?
2: Yeah, Rob Leonard and Joe DeCamillis, every assistant coach, the guys have been excellent. You know, that's our job, though. That's our job to have these guys ready to go. The players won the games, so I'm proud of everybody. Our players won the game.
25: I see a culture that you are trying to build and instill here. You had a moment post-game with Max Crosby. And so for guys like that, what you're trying to build and instill here with this team?
2: Yeah, it's the NFL. This is the most competitive business in the world. So our players, our coaches, they're all competitors. We all want to win, and that's our job, is to win. So we got 15 more games. So I'm really proud of today, but the way that you win more is that you forget about it quick and you go back to work on the next one.
26: How close was Brock being able to do it?
2: Close. Very close. He looked great.
27: Three wins last year, you already got two. Just have your coaching career start off in this fashion, how proud you are to come out of the game like that.
2: Yeah, last year doesn't matter. It's a new season. When next year when I'm here, we're going to be saying the same thing. So it's 17 one-game Super Bowls in a row. That's how our guys have to treat it if we want to be a successful organization.
28: When you go into games, is there
0: sometimes, hey, we got to be aggressive in this game. You didn't take the air out of the ball when you get the ball late in the first half. 35 seconds, you threw it, got 3 points out of that. You went for it on fourth down, you threw a double pass. Are those things that you go into a game thinking we're probably going to have to do this, or is it just like feel during the first half?
2: Yes, it is. Yes.
23: If you go into those fourth quarter plays, how important is that as a head coach to make a statement to your guys on fourth down? I believe in the offense, but I also believe in the defense ability to get the ball right back from me, for you personally, because that is a statement to your guys from you.
2: Yeah, we all complement each other. In order to win, you got to play great in all three phases. So, you know, we know that if we don't get it done on offense, our defense has our back. Our special teams is going to make a play. That's how it has to be.
21: Just what were your impressions of the impact Kobe Dean had in this game and so far this season in these two games?
2: Yeah, winning pedigree. He's a winner. Won in college. He's won in Philly. Him and Quay Walker, they bring winning to the organization. He's a guy that came out of the game for a minute and then came back in, gutted it out for the team. That's who he is.
1: Anything you learn about this offense with the way they've been able to evolve in 2 weeks without
2: No, we've learned about these guys since April, you know, always gathering information, and I'm just proud of a lot of guys stepping up. That's what teams do. It's never about one guy, one coach. It's us.
0: Mass has had to step in as a rookie, first start of his career, 2 years after. Can you just talk about what he was able to do?
2: Yeah, what incredible start for him. Really proud of him. Really proud to have his teammates supporting him, because the ball doesn't get into his hands without great pass rush and great coverage. But really proud of Zeke.
23: Raider Nation showed up in a massive way today, even caused a penalty with the Chargers. Would you just talk about your fans today, please?
2: Yeah, I mean, I've never been to a road game like that where you know, our fans are silver and black. You know, when we came out of the tunnel, they were screaming, and it just really it sends chills down your spine to know that we have that support. And we're extremely grateful, and we know that every day we go on the field, we have to earn their trust and earn their respect.
1: Good.
2: Thank you.
23: Thanks a lot, Clint.
7: I was really impressed with our fan base traveling to this game and the environment they gave us from the moment we took the field and warm-ups all the way through the game. Just felt their energy, and we fed off of it. I think it helped us finish the way we did. So it's a privilege to play for a team like the Raiders who have a fan base like that and the way they showed out. Proud of our resilience, the way we kept fighting. You know, it was far from a perfect game, and so you have to just keep kind of playing through the smoke, and was proud of the way we did that. You know, it's good to hit a couple deep shots to Trey. You know, he has that ability, and it was great to show it. You know, disappointed we missed the one to Malik. Felt like that was an opportunity. I just tried to stop him with the ball and felt like I should have just let it go and let him go get it. You know, it's a good team win on the road. But they only get harder from here as we keep building. So take any questions you have.
23: This coaching staff, all three phases, tremendous job by them. And there's a lot of first-time coaches, coordinators. Yeah. But would you've been around a long time. This was tremendous coaching. Would you talk about your staff, please?
7: Yeah, I think all the way around. You know, I don't pay as much attention to special teams or defense, but I think you got to give a lot of credit to Joe and Rob and what they're doing. You know, guys seem to understand their roles and play fast and make plays, and you know, it's been fun to watch. And then on offense, you know, I do think our coaches are working their tails off to give us a plan that works, and you know, to have a great menu, and you know, you want to play hard for them, you want to win for them, you want to make plays, but they've done a great job.
0: It's late in the first half, 35 seconds left, you get the ball at the 16-yard line, 7-7 game. A lot of times that's where you take the lead and just go to the locker room. But you guys stayed aggressive, got 3 points out of that. What went into that whole kind of sequence and decision to go ahead and still be aggressive?
7: Yeah, I think we always want to at least try to get the drive started. You know, it was the incompletion first to Mike that I felt, you know, we could have connected there. We'll have to go back and watch that one as far as the ball placement and whatnot. And then, you know, Clint stayed aggressive with the second call. And, you know, when you go back and watch it, at least off the surface tablet pictures, you know, I felt like maybe it wasn't the right decision. I mean, Trey made me right, but there is a post safety, and I felt like he was leaning to the right, and I felt like I could sneak it in there, but it might have been too aggressive. I'll have to go back and watch it, you know. So just because the outcome was positive this time doesn't mean that you say, oh, I'll throw post routes into post safeties. You know, you got to learn from each rep. But in the moment, I felt the safety kind of settle his feet, and put the ball up, but I was getting hit, so I couldn't put as much on it as I wanted, and Trey made me right. And that was a big play in the game and a big kick by Matt Gay to make it worth it.
8: So much is made about opportunities in this league, taking advantage of them. When you talk about 2 weeks with Cody, playing the kickoff, yeah. Just about a guy like that who comes in and does this.
7: Yeah, I can't say enough about the play he made in the end zone. He's in tight match coverage. He's as covered as it gets, and I felt the defensive backs back. And so I thought, you know, I'll give a ball to Cody, but there's a trust there that, you know, worst case scenario, it'll be incomplete. He's going to protect me. He's going to have to become the defensive back if it comes to that. So I just kind of put the ball out there for him, and then he did such a good job fighting through the defender and making a play and attacking the football. And it was just a huge play in the game because it's third down. We're kicking a field goal if we don't catch it, and instead we get seven out of it. So big time.
27: A lot of the talk in the locker room was about how things seem different this year for this team. How much do you thrive in that position of being the veteran guy, or, you know, the guy to hopefully change attitudes, whatever the case is?
7: Yeah, I mean, time will tell. We're 1 week at a time. It's still really early, but certainly the goal is to build something that, you know, way outlast me, you know, but I'd love to build something here that, you know, we get it going in the right direction. And so, you know, we're in the beginning stages of that, and great to start the way we have.
24: That first touchdown to Cody, how much does that, you're getting to know him, how much does that build a rapport, build a trust so that you guys can move forward and know he's going to know where he needs to be and what you're going to do?
7: Yeah, I think that's a big part of pro football, is the more time you can have on task with teammates, the better you understand what they naturally do well, where you can maybe go against the grain a little bit because you know the skill set. And Cody showed me a lot today. I remember watching him at Michigan State, you know, because I would watch the games from a distance, and I felt like he always attacked the football and made great plays with his hands and played big, and it was very natural for him. And so, you know, I guess those were my banked reps, if you will, was just watching him play for Michigan State and then being able to, when he arrived, you know, try to translate that to the here and now.
23: Kirk, I just asked Clint about this, but as players, when your coach is saying, we're going for it on fourth down, that's making a statement to you guys. It's making a statement to your defense. Would you key fans in, what does that statement mean to players when your coach says, yeah, we're going for it?
7: Yeah, no, Clint stays aggressive in analytics. You know, we have a lot of different reasons that inform those decisions, but we also spend a lot of time in our preparation, you know, trying to give ourselves a menu. And you know, I don't make those decisions, but I got to be ready for whatever the moment calls for to be able to execute. And, you know, we did stay aggressive today. You know, we had a few. I didn't feel like we had, you know, it was a mixed bag in the sense of, you know, we had a trick play that got us some explosives. You know, the one, I was getting hit as I threw it, but Trey made a great play. Another one was going fast. We were able to get it. So it's a variety of things going on. I thought they did do a good job much of the game putting a roof on things, and we did have to check it down a lot. So it was a mixed bag, but explosives are a big part of winning in this league.
8: Could you take me through that trick play, that toss mm-hmm. back that led to that
7: 27 yards?
8: Yeah,
7: I loved the design. I thought it was a great play design. I could feel some teal and yellow out of the corner of my left eye as the ball was coming to me. And I was like, okay, this is how receivers feel when I throw to them over the middle. But I felt like I got to keep my eye on the ball, make the catch, and then if he hits me, he hits me. But when I caught the ball and looked, I could see Reek open over the field and knew I had to chuck and duck. And so that's what I did. But I was really pleased with that design and having that play ready to go in a big moment in the game.
27: How did you feel about your play? 253 yards, 3 touchdowns, high completion percentage, high quarterback rating overall. How good do you feel what you did today?
7: You know, the play that I want back is the one to Malik down the right sideline. I felt like I need to just launch that. I was nervous about the safety baseball turning and making a play on it, and so I wanted to kind of stop him in the window like I did Jack Besh early in the game. And Malik didn't know I was going to do that. He shouldn't know I was going to do that. And so I was just kind of hoping I'd get his eyes. But knowing that I probably left that one out there was tough. On a third down, probably would have been able to come away with points. I felt like that was a critical play in the game to miss. You know, outside of that one, it runs together right now. But I thought it was a lot of good, clean football. And you're always going to have some plays that got to be tighter.
26: When you said Brock was close, what kind of upside do you feel like this offense had, knowing you guys are 2-0 now with the way you played with him coming back?
7: Yeah, I'm proud of the way our coaches put together game plans in his absence, and the way our team stepped up. You know, I felt like these 2 weeks we've won as a team. Special teams has given us great field position. I made plays time and again. Defense has made plays, and that's what it took, and a lot of different skill guys stepping up. So, you know, getting him back, he's one of the best players on our football team, and excited to have him back, and pleased with the way our team competed, you know, in his absence.
0: Maybe outside the building, there's a little bit of surprise that you guys are 2-0. It doesn't feel like a big surprise outside that locker room. Why is that?
7: Well, I think it's the NFL. I just think that these games come down to the final drive so often, and the difference between 0-2 and 2-0 could be two plays, one in each game. And I've lived that, and I've been on the wrong side of that a lot. I've been on the right side of that, and so I've learned how hard it is. I was saying to Fernando, you know, as the clock was kind of running out, I looked at him and I said, hey, man, this is every game in the NFL. And when we played in the Big Ten, you know, it was like five of the games a year that were going to be like this. I said, this is every single Sunday. It takes everything you got. And so you never know which direction it's going to go, but we got to find those inches. We got to finish. And that's what, you know, we'll be talking about tomorrow as we watch the film, because we know it was close to going the other way too.
0: Good.
7: Thank you.
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15: One down, 16 to go. Next up, a divisional opponent. As the Raiders look to keep running over the Chargers, Ashton Jeanty joins the show. Plus, NFL Media's Manti Te'o is here to tell us why this Raiders D could be legit. And are the Chargers as bad as they looked in week one? The radio voice of the Chargers, Matt Money Smith, stops by to break down the matchup. The Silver and Black Show starts now. Welcome into the Silver and Black Show. I'm Amber Theo Harris. The Raiders enter week two tied for first place with the Chiefs. And yes, Kirk Cousins, we like that. But now, as Clint Kubiak says, it is time to stack days. One win is great. It's a proof of concept. But multiple wins start to define who a team really is. Our patterns are who we are. And if the Raiders want to establish a new identity, they'll have to show they can win on the road, inside the division. And to help us break down the matchup, we say hello to former NFL linebacker, host of Good Morning Football, Manti Te'o. Manti, thanks for joining the show again. It's good to see you this season.
16: Good morning, Amber. Thank you for having me.
15: Well, I'll tell you, the Raiders, you know, it was good to win in week one for them. They needed a victory. It was great to open up at home that way. What did you learn about the Raiders just watching that game?
16: Well, number one thing that I learned is obviously there's been a lot of investment in their offensive line with Tyler Lindenbaum at center. And you saw we know the last year struggles and the challenges there, but it's good to have Ashton Jeanty back in healthy and all of the things that he was able to do, not only in the run game, but in the pass game. So I'm just glad that, you know, with Clint Kubiak coming in there, you know, he wants to run the football. And the first thing that you need is an offensive line. And you got to see the improvements there. And then obviously Ashton Jeanty being able to showcase his abilities, not only just his speed, but, you know, his contact balance. And he had a great touchdown in the passing game last week. So it's nice to see Clint Kubiak kind of imprint himself and his DNA and his mentality and the culture that he's trying to bring to the Las Vegas Raiders.
15: Well, you do bring up the line. They gave up zero sacks in week one, but how are the Chargers front seven going to offer a little bit of a different look than what we saw in Miami with Miami?
16: Well, you have guys like Khalil Mack, who the Raiders are very familiar with, being a former Raider great. You have guys like Tuli Tuipulotu, who will always wreak havoc at that defensive line. And, you know, they have a new defensive coordinator. Jesse Minter was there. I know they hired in-house for the defensive coordinator position. They're coming off of a pretty frustrating loss. And whenever you're playing a divisional opponent, it's always up in the air as far as, you know, you can't look at the past games to try to base your synopsis or your game plan off of that, because they're always going to come to play. So it starts up front with those guys. And then, you know, they have a really good athletic linebacker core. And then obviously Derwin James is a guy that you always have to account for. So it's week two. It's still early, but the Raiders definitely came out to play in week one, and it's a good test for both teams, the Raiders and the Chargers, playing so early in the season.
15: I saw the Raiders lost the time of possession battle against the Arizona Cardinals by 15 minutes. They couldn't sustain drives on offense. Defense couldn't get off the field, especially going up against Ashton Jeanty, who, you know, the offense with Ashton Jeanty was able to establish pretty long drives against Miami. What do you think that the Chargers will do differently, especially to try to specifically contain Jeanty?
16: Well, number one is going to actually start from the opposite side of the ball, because I think a lot of that happened because of their mishaps on, you know, with Justin Herbert and the turnovers. And there was a lot of excitement about Mike McDaniel coming there over there as a offense coordinator and what that could look like. You could hear rumblings out of training camp about all of the highlight plays. Well, there weren't a lot of highlight plays for the Chargers offensively, so that kind of trickles over defensively. And you know that with Clint Kubiak, he wants to run the football, right? So that's going to take time off the clock anyway. So if you are the Chargers defense, you have to kind of really try to hammer down and hunker down on first and second down and get them to throw the ball on third and seven plus, because if you allow Clint Kubiak and if you allow Kirk Cousins and in that wide receiver core to be in third and two, third and three, that's a recipe for disaster if you're the Chargers. So be very, very sound on first and second down, and hopefully by third down it's third and seven plus.
15: How would you describe what you saw from Kirk Cousins in week one? We know him very well, but what you saw in this Raiders offense specifically from him?
16: Man, I'm not surprised with Kirk Cousins. The guy's a wily veteran. He's been here for a long time. You know, he's been doing things. You know, I know everybody's excited about Fernando Mendoza, but, you know, they, over there at the Raiders, you guys had a plan, right? And to allow Fernando Mendoza to sit behind Kirk Cousins to learn, to be able to make his mistakes in practice, and to have somebody like Kirk, who he doesn't have all the physical gifts as far as scrambling and throwing the ball 80 yards down the field that Fernando might have. But what he does have is, he has the type of experience that you would want to bless Mendoza with. And in order to have that, what a great opportunity is for Fernando to learn from somebody like Kirk, to see him go out there to manage the game very well, to not put his team in a position that will cost him the game. And that's something that, you know, and seen from Kirk Cousins throughout his career, is Kirk is going to manage the game extremely well. He's going to limit the mistakes. And as long as he continues to do that, I think the Raiders are happy to have Kirk Cousins as their quarterback, leading them as far as he can, and have Fernando be able to sit and learn from one of the more cerebral quarterbacks in this game.
15: Yeah, I want to switch over to the defense. I know, you know, you're a linebacker, of course. I'm sure you're always looking at the linebackers. So the additions of Quay Walker and Nakobe Dean to this Raiders defense, how does that limit what offenses can do with that upgrade at the linebacker core?
16: Well, I thought one thing that they did very well, the Raiders did this year, is I thought they got younger and they got faster, specifically at the linebacker position. Quay Walker coming from the Green Bay Packers, and then Nakobe Dean coming from Philly. You have two guys that come from two great programs, not only just in the NFL, but in college. So they, you know, that they've They've seen a lot of football and they've been coached right. And now N'Kobe Dean has the opportunity to be that guy, right? When he was in Philly, he was constantly being subbed out. He had some injuries there. And then Quay Walker was the guy with the green dot for the Green Bay Packers. So now technically you have two green dot guys that are in the middle of your defense that are extremely athletic that you could use not only as a stacked linebacker, but you can use them in a blitz situations. And N'Kobe's shown that, you know, throughout his career in Philadelphia, his ability to blitz, to be a gap run over a running back and get a sack on a quarterback. But then they're extremely athletic where if you have to play man-to-man coverage on a tight end or a running back, you can do that without utilizing your safety to help them out. So it's so versatile. If when you have two guys like N'Kobe Dean and Quay Walker, it allows you to probably play more sub package because, you know, those guys are going to be able to run tackle to tackle and sideline to sideline. So you don't need a third linebacker in there necessarily. So having those two, I think, sums up a lot of areas and points of concern for the Raiders so that you can allow the other nine guys on your defense to eat.
15: Yeah, and a guy that always eats is Max Crosby, and he was on a little bit of a snap count, you know, coming off the surgery, and he looks so fresh in the fourth quarter, and I think that's the goal of this. But going up against the Chargers offensive line, they did struggle in week one, but, you know, Rashawn Slater coming back, Joe Alt, do you expect that line to gel a little bit more, and what are you looking for in that matchup, you know, Kwity Paye, Max Crosby? I mean, this is going to be interesting.
16: Yeah, well, regardless if the LA Chargers team jailed or not, they better be ready, right? Because Max Crosby is always a nightmare, regardless if you're ready or not. And so, number one, I know that Justin Herbert is going to account for Max. There's a lot of times last week against the Cardinals where you had three linemen blocking one guy and three D linemen coming free. If you allow Max Crosby to go free, he's going to wreck your day. And so the number one thing for Mike, the offense for the Chargers to account for 98, and then you have to worry about Kwity Paye on the other side. So having a clear attack plan is number one. I think a lot of their issues last week for the Chargers centered around the offensive line play, just being on different pages. So if you want a chance to play against the Raiders and to be in the game, the number one thing you have to account for is 98, is Kwity Paye, and then those two fantastic linebackers that they have.
15: Manti Te'o, we thank you so much, Te'o, for being here. And we love seeing you on Good Morning Football. It's such a fun show every weekday morning. You guys always break it down. Thanks a lot, and hopefully we'll see you out there soon.
16: Thanks, Amber. I appreciate it.
15: Thanks a lot. Coming up on the Silver and Black Show, he put it on the Dolphins in week one. Raiders running back Ashton Jeanty stopped by next to talk Chargers year two and running the Raiders back onto the map. The Silver and Black Show is brought to you by Allegiant, the official airline of the Raiders. Low fares, nonstop flights, only at Allegiant.com. 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
3: Well, we've talked about Jeanty.
6: Cousins will drop and fire and caught for a touchdown. Ashton Jeanty.
9: We've watched him just be dominant in the run game. And for all of those people that thought last year, oh, he just doesn't have it, you guys can pound sand because this guy is a star.
6: High for Jeanty, who's going to get into the end zone. Ashton Jeanty has his second touchdown of the day.
15: Well, they call him Deuce, and I guess week two is going to be a big one then because it's your number coming up. Ashton Jeanty, so good to be hanging out with you. Good to see you.
13: Yeah, good to see you too.
15: It was so fun watching you in week one. I know you have a chance to watch the film, and when you kind of look at what you did in week one, what is one part of your game that you feel has improved the most compared to last season?
13: Yeah, I think I would say for sure route running, just being able to make an impact in the pass game, and also just identifying the fronts and, you know, pressures and being able to pick up the pressure, you know, protect the quarterback.
15: Did you play basketball the way that you juked that safety going into the end zone? I was like, did
13: yeah,
15: you play basketball?
13: I did play basketball.
15: A little crossover?
13: In high school, yeah.
15: I could tell that a little bit when I saw it. Yeah. And then when you flipped, that was, for us watching, I was like, I would be dead if I landed on the ground. But for you, you just rolled. Is that something you practice, or is that just pure athleticism? It was a fun highlight.
13: Yeah, I'd say it's just pure athleticism. I mean, growing up as a kid, I used to do a bunch of stuff like that. So, I mean, you know, just kind of.
15: You did parkour before it was a thing?
13: Yeah, you know, flipping off walls, all that type stuff.
15: That's fun. You got to do the Ninja Warrior while it's in Vegas.
13: I need to get you out there.
15: Call Akbar. We'll get it going. What stands out to you the most about this new offensive scheme now that you've had a chance to work under Clint Kubiak and Andrew Janoco?
13: Yeah, I think just obviously all the formations we have and, you know, how fluid everything is. Like, you know, we have so many formations that we can run so many different things.

0: yeah, I think underrated for sure. I mean, I think they're going to continue to prove that they're one of the best, you know, units out there, and they're going to continue to, you know, make a way, wear down defensive lines and, you know, protect our quarterback. So just super excited for the way they're working together and, you know, how they're going to show out on the field.
1: You were very complimentary of your fullback, Connor Hayward, mm-hmm. after the game. Tell us how having a fullback, I feel like the fullbacks are making a comeback in the NFL.
0: They
1: went out of fashion. I don't know if Kyle Juszczyk like kept him in vogue or something.
0: I think he did.
1: Yeah, he did. I credit him with that. But, you know, you've got Connor Hayward now. How does that change what you're able to do when a fullback's on the field?
0: Yeah, I mean, that's just another guy, you know, kind of setting the mentality, you know, being able to block, you know, wear down the defense and, you know, a couple of plays of him, you know, cutting defenders. I mean, on my touchdown, you know, him cutting that defender, you know, opened it up for me to score a touchdown. So, again, just another player to open things up for me. So, super grateful to have him.
1: It seems like they made a lot of changes around you. They bring in a center. They bring in a fullback, clearly.
0: Yeah.
1: They want to run the football. A lot of the Raider Nation might not know that you're a military kid, right?
0: Yeah.
1: Your dad was a U.S. Navy officer.
0: Yeah.
1: And you spent part of your childhood in Italy, first playing football there. Two questions. What do you learn from not only being the child of a military, you know, a U.S. Navy officer, and also growing up in a different country that you think helps you in your football career?
0: Yeah, I think, for one, things I learned from my dad is discipline. Obviously, being in the military, you got to be the most disciplined people in the world.
1: Mm-hmm.
0: You know, getting up at the same time, doing the same thing, but also handling stress, right? Very stressful job, one of the most stressful jobs in the world. And, you know, still being able to, you know, come home and, like, turn that off and, you know, be there for family and everybody you need to be. And then living overseas, it just taught me a lot. I mean, I seen so many different things. I got to travel. I feel way more cultured. And I feel like it just changed my perspective on how I see things and, you know, how I live and, you know, how other people are living in different places. So it just teaches you so many things.
1: Do you speak any Italian?
0: No Italian.
1: No, you're in American school.
0: I learned a little bit, you know, while I was out there, but like, you know, after being away so long and not speaking it, I lost.
1: Yeah, who are you going to speak it to, right?
0: Yeah, like,
1: you don't get a chance to practice it. You got the Chargers coming up in week 2.
0: Mm-hmm.
1: Jesse Minter's gone. We don't really know exactly what this defense is going to look like. But no matter what they bring, what is your mentality when you go into a game knowing everybody knows you're going to get the ball? Everybody has you circled, and everybody says we have to stop him. What is your mentality knowing that?
0: Yeah, just find a way. Find a way to itch and scratch for every single yard, make the plays that my teammates and my coaches are counting on me to make, you know, no matter what. So each and every week, you know, it's the same for me. Like, it's to go out there and dominate.
1: We kind of know what the offense identity is trying to be, obviously, to run the football, but try to describe not just the identity, the mentality that you guys are trying to establish early in the season. When you want other teams to describe the Raiders offense, what do you want them to say?
0: That's a good question. I want them to say that, you know, we're a physical football team that's persistent. Like, we're going to play hard, like, each and every snap. We're not going to take any plays off, and that's going to set up, you know, all the things that we do in the run game and the pass game.
1: Are you excited to see Raider Nation just turn SoFi black?
0: Oh, yeah, super excited.
1: Do you just love that
0: love,
1: they show
0: you
1: up
0: gotta
1: in
0: love
1: LA?
0: It. You
1: they
0: love
1: show
0: it.
1: Up. It's almost like a home game. What's the one thing that you guys will need to do Sunday in order to win?
0: I think just being discipline, right? You know, no penalties, start fast, and most importantly, finish the game. You know, we want to finish the game with the ball in our hands and 4 minute in victory.
1: That was sure feel good, wasn't it?
0: Yeah.
1: All right. Well, best of luck in week 2. Thanks for being here with us, and
0: we can't
1: wait to see what you do.
0: Appreciate it.
1: Coming up, not many people had the Chargers losing to the Cardinals in week 1. Chargers play-by-play announcer Matt Money Smith joins the show next with a scouting report. The Raiders are looking to go 2-0 at SoFi Stadium this weekend, a place where they have not won on the road since 2020. And to talk about the matchup with the Chargers, let's bring in my good friend Matt Money Smith. He is the voice of the LA Chargers. You've also seen him a million other places.

0: But Monty, it's good to see you. How are you?
1: It's great to see you. That's way too big of a picture of me. I don't like it. There's a reason why I'm on the radio and not on TV. So yes, I will try to make this as palatable as possible.
0: We're going
1: to
0: send you the watching. We're going to send you the fathead royalties. Don't worry, everybody's going to be buying the fathead of Matt Money Smith. Let's talk about this matchup. And the first thing that stands out to me when you watch the tape of the Chargers and the Cardinals, you know, the Chargers laid an egg. But anybody that knows football doesn't expect them to be that bad, right? So what went wrong in week one that you expect that the Raiders should look out for that they will do better in week two?
1: I think, look, it's Justin Herbert, so there's going to be so much attention paid to the offensive side of the ball. But I think defensively is where they really got to kind of clean some things up. They couldn't get off the field. They had no pressure on the quarterback, whether they were sending four or five. And if you're sending five and you're not getting pressure, you're just leaving yourself wide open. And so there were a lot of easy completions for Jacoby Brissett out there. It felt like the coverage was pretty soft in the first half. I think they were kind of playing that, you know, that too high shell that they like to kind of start out in, prevent explosives. And I thought they adjusted pretty well in the second half to kind of close a little bit of those gaps and some of those opportunities that they were getting. So to me, that's where it starts. We've got to find a pass rush. We know, we've seen it before. They played Kirk Cousins a few times, and when they're able to heat him up, then maybe you can capitalize on some mistakes. So I think that's priority number one of what they have to fix. Offensively, tackles played great. Joe Alton and Rashawn Slater were in Pro Bowl form. I think they need to run it a little bit better. Interior of the line got a little leaky. Some chase down tackles from behind on the backside, I think, prevented the run game from really getting to go. And so I think to try to even out that time of possession, see if they can get this run game working, and then on the other side, get after the quarterback, because there was none of that against the Cardinals.
0: Yeah, I'll tell you, the Raiders' front seven defensively looks a lot different than years past. A lot of additions, Kwity Paye, N'Kobe Dean, Quay Walker. They did a great job containing Devon Achane last week in Miami. What is it about Amarion Hampton that they have to focus in on? Where is he most dangerous?
1: Well, he's dangerous if you're alone in the dark in that alley. Man, Jack Gibbons found out the hard way. He will lay some lumber if it's just you and him. If you're a linebacker, a defensive back, look out. He's a powerful runner. It just felt like they couldn't quite get a rhythm. You know, it was just kind of like, oh, let's call this play and that play, and let's see if we can kind of, you know, catch him flat-footed a little bit. So I think what you're going to probably see, Amber, is a heavy dose, a steady dose, a little bit more of an offensive identity that's running the ball, power sort of running with Amarion, taking advantage of that physicality. And I think if you just go back and watch that one touchdown run, you kind of see it all right there, right? There's an elusive jump cut to make the first guy miss, and then he carries three guys into the end zone. That's just what he's capable of. I thought the Cardinals were pretty disciplined, and they were able to bottle him up. But if he gets loose, he can do some damage. So I think that's, you know, if you're able to kind of stick to your keys and you know, get your fits right, there's been, you know, we saw it against Cardinals. They were able to slow it down. So I think they're going to be, my guess is, a little bit more committed to that, because the offense just didn't hold the ball long enough. They really put their defense in a pretty bad position on Sunday.
0: Yeah, also, we're trying to figure out what the offensive coordinator, Mike McDaniel, not the head coach, Mike McDaniel, is trying to do. And I don't think we really got a good look. But one thing you did notice was that he used Njoku and Gadsden and targeted them and used two tight ends. Do you think that the Raiders will have to defend 12 personnel, two tight end sets? Do you expect that to be a major part of this offense?
1: Yeah, if I had to guess, Amber, I think they're going to have to defend 13. I really do. With the injury to Ladd, if he's not going to be out there, you know, Charlie Kolar is the tight end that gets the most snaps. He's more of their inline blocking tight end, but he can catch the ball too. I thought Njoku had a great game. I thought he played really well in his debut. Heads up play on that tip ball that he caught for like a 13-yard gain when they needed it desperately. Aronde had an explosive. So I think, like, if I had to guess, I think 13 could end up sort of being the personnel group, or 22 with Alec Ingold out there, who can also catch, who you know very well from his Raider days, could end up being a guy that ends up getting quite a few targets as well. But especially if the injury to Ladd sticks and he's not out there on Sunday, I do think you got him. I think it's either 12, 22 or 13 that you're going to see a lot of.
0: As of right now, if you were a guessing man, you think Ladd, we might not see Ladd?
1: No, they're very tight-lipped about injuries around here. So it's just working through something. It's working through something.
0: That's how it goes.
1: He took a shot, though, man. He took a real shot on that crosser, just kind of right to the ribs. So he wasn't, at the moment that we're doing this, he was not out there. So I'd be surprised, I think, if he were.
0: One of the big changes to the Chargers is Jesse Minter, who was a great defensive coordinator, so good that he, you know, got a job in Baltimore as the head coach. He's gone. What can we expect from Chris O'Leary? We don't really know a lot about him. What are you seeing? What kind of a defense do you think we'll see?
1: You know, he's from the Jesse Minter tree, pretty much worked with Jesse and his dad, Rick, his whole career, college to the pros, you know, pretty much followed him everywhere. Last year went to Western Michigan to be the DC there after being the safeties coach here. The first year that, that Coach Harbaugh was here, the safeties love him, you know, Derwin, Tony, those guys, Elijah, all were singing his praises before he got hired. We're very excited he got hired. So I think it's more of an extension of what Jesse Minter's defense looked like. So, and I don't really put a lot of that on him on Sunday. I thought the pass rush looked really slow and they really struggled to get home. And I think that's just, you know, that's not really anything that's on Coach O'Leary. It was more on that front four. And when he decided to send somebody, that blitzer. So I don't know if you'll see him be more aggressive. I think ultimately what this defense wants to do is rush four. Keep a lid on it, try to prevent explosives. And I think the Cardinals took advantage of that. They were like, we're just going to take what you're giving us and we'll run the ball for 4 yards and we'll throw the ball, you know, there'll be a bunch of guys running through the seams and they're not 20 yard plays. They're 8 yard throws that turn into 12 yards. And they just kind of did that for the whole first half before they tightened up a little bit. So I think you might see a little bit more tighter coverage, maybe a little bit more man coverage, or they really don't play a lot of man. I shouldn't say that. I just think you'll see the coverage be a little bit tighter than we saw in that first half on Sunday, just in case that pass rush, if maybe there's issues that are a little bit bigger than we thought.
0: It'd be tough to run a too high shell against the Raiders. You're giving a little bit too much space there, a little too much space. You're going to have to make sure that you drop that safety down. Probably see some 8-man boxes there against Ashton Jeanty. But, you know, let's talk about the defense for the Raiders. You know, they had 5 sacks in week one. You know, granted, Miami's offensive line isn't expected to be a strength in the NFL. But like you said, the Chargers tackles, you know, they have 2 dogs at tackle. It did seem like there was weaknesses, though, especially I'm trying to remember at right guard. Do you think that we'll really see, you know, Max Crosby and Quiddy Pay and those guys attack parts of that Chargers offensive line that did struggle?
1: Yeah, I think we've seen in the past, right, Amber? Like we've seen Max a ton of twists and stunts and him take advantage of the interior, especially if he was going against Joe Alt and Alt was getting the better of him. You know, those two have battled. He and Slater have battled and Max has won some of those and Slater has won some of those. And same thing with Joe Alt and Max Crosby. So I think ultimately, what do you want to find? You want to find is they call it whatever. You want to, where's Waldo or where's the Cheeto or like that's what you're looking for, right? And I think based on what we saw in game one, it was not on the edges. You know, I thought both Joe and Rashawn had really, really good games. So, I think that's probably where you're going to attack. Guard, you know, rookie center in his first start with the injury to Tyler Biadasz. Unfortunately, it's Jake Slaughter out there instead of that veteran, kind of baptism by fire for him. And then also, I think the right guard struggled. Left guard played well. Coyote Ashika in his first start for the Chargers played really well. I thought he and Slater really had some good things going on that left side. So, yeah, that's where the weakness was, and that's where it'll need to be cleaned up. And that certainly would be sort of your soft spot that I wouldn't be surprised at all if you're attacking and if you're running some games, you know, to see if you can get sort of, because again, ultimately I thought the pocket held up, you know, I really thought it was okay. I thought there were some missed opportunities. I think it was just a bad performance kind of across the board for the Chargers. They got to be able to flush and move on. I think that's why it helps having the Raiders. It's Raider week. It's a big deal, I think, for both of these teams when they get after each other. So it kind of helps, I think, kind of get your focus off of that game against the Cardinals and what a disappointment that was and just kind of on to what the task is ahead.
0: It's a divisional matchup, and these are two teams that are trying to establish exactly who they're going to be under new coaches in the NFL. So it's high stakes for both sides. But Matt Money Smith, thanks so much for joining us. You'll be calling the game on the Chargers side. None of us will be listening. Nobody at Raider Nation. They're going to listen on the radio side. But we still love you, my man. Thanks for coming on.
1: Hey. Appreciate you, Amber. You see, like, right behind me. Oh, I went the wrong way. Look, there they are. The keys to the game.
0: That's there it is.
1: Gave the people.
0: Yep,
1: the
0: we can't wait to that segment in your pregame show. Thanks a lot, Matt Money. We appreciate
1: Thanks,
0: it. Take care. Coming up, it is a love note to Raider Nation and one last thing. This segment of the Silver and Black Show has been brought to you by Cal Football. 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And Spectrum, proud partner of the Las Vegas Raiders. 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
2: There are 31 teams in the NFL. And then there are the Raiders, founded with pride and poise, established by a commitment to excellence, backed by the greatest fans in the world, Raider Nation.

0: Oh, I love hearing that sound. Time now for one last thing. There was a different feeling at Allegiant Stadium on Sunday. It was kind of like the old days, that home field advantage we remember from LA and Oakland Coliseums. And the players definitely felt it.
1: Oh, it was awesome. I think the crowd was amazing today. Clint's talked about it, you know, that it's this stadium. We need to make it ours. And, you know, it starts with winning. So protecting home field and, you know, getting the first win at the crib was definitely special.
0: Raider Nation was responsible for two delay of game penalties. It was so loud that Miami quarterback Malik Willis couldn't get the snap off in time. Disruption has always been what the black hole is about since 1995 when it was first founded. It's traveled from Section 105 of the Coliseum to the south end of Allegiant, but always with the same energy. A force to be reckoned with, so much so that Clint Kubiak used its history to inspire his players.
2: We watched a really cool video about the history of the black hole and the silver and black, and you know, made a big point of earning our way to making this our house. And but this just the support we had, how loud it was on the first drive throughout the game, it was special. You know, it's what this building can be, and obviously it's up to us to earn the respect of those fans.
0: Earlier in the show, we spoke about stacking days. Well, that's something Raider Nation has done loyally for years, through good times and bad. 66 years of Raider football, players, coaches, Super Bowls, droughts, even cities have come and gone. But Raider Nation has been the one constant, showing up simply because they believe. That'll do it for us. Raiders Chargers in LA, kickoff set for 1:05 p.m. Pacific. And we know SoFi is going to be painted black with Raider Nation. Be sure to catch me, Eric Allen, and James Jones right after the game for Raiders Game Day live on the Raiders YouTube channel. Until then, have a great weekend, everyone.
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6: All right. So, DP has been ruled out. Brock, we're going to list as doubtful. We're going to work him out pregame. And with that, I'll take any of your questions.
7: As for Aiden O'Connell, when do you anticipate him coming back?
6: He's dealing with a family matter. So, TBD.
8: If Brock isn't able to go this week, are you guys optimistic that he'll be able to return next week?
6: Yes.
9: Clint, talk about the week of practice. How do you think it went? How do you think the team, in your opinion, how you thought the week went?
6: Yeah, it was solid. You know, we're always trying to get better. You know, we had some good days. Wednesday, Thursday, Friday. Every Wednesday, Thursday, Friday in the NFL is like a game. You know, guys are getting new materials. They're preparing. I think our guys' approach is the right way.
9: You are known as a guy that a consumer of information, and you give a lot. How are they responding to the amount of information that you give in a game week?
6: Yeah, I think that's part of the job description. Playing in the NFL and coaching in the NFL is you got to be really intelligent. So. Really can't say enough about the job that John Spytek has done, especially with these new guys that can think on their feet, and that's what's required to play in this league.
10: Coach, we always talk about dealing with adversity. Well, dealing with success is something to pay attention to as well. How do you feel like these players in the locker room are going to deal with that success they have from Sunday?
6: Well, hopefully they're mature enough to know that one of 17 is nothing. You know, it's 17 one-game seasons, so that's the way we approach it.
8: With Darian down, who do you expect to go out there and start at corner?
6: We'll see. You know, we got two guys that are ready to go. Okay, we got Dramad, we got 35. So we'll see who plays.
8: Do you expect kind of both of them to maybe get some time in there?
6: We'll see.
11: Rob Leonard said that the cornerback room in particular has had a lot of competition. What have you noticed from that group?
6: I have, yeah. Competition makes everybody better at every position. It's been that way since April, and, you know, I like the guys that we got.
12: Coach Jim Harbaugh had some good things to say about you. How does somebody like that saying those things kind of build your confidence as a first-year head coach?
6: Yeah, we know we're playing a really good team. You know, we're playing a really well-coached team.
13: I've spoken to Kobe Dean. He said you were kind of preparing them for the home game feel that SoFi has for this team. Just what is your expectation going into that stadium?
6: You know, we're always excited to play in front of our fans, no matter where it is. I know there's going to be plenty of fans there, silver and black. So, you know, we're excited to play the game, and our fans always give us extra juice.
14: Is there something to the desperate team kind of mentality that they could potentially be going into this? Like, as you've been around the league, is that a real thing that exists, where a team is kind of desperate and angry when they come off a loss like that?
6: If you don't play like that every Sunday, you're in trouble. So our guys know that too. It's 17 desperate games in a row.
15: Ashton Janti was named one of the captains for this game. What went into the decision to give him that role for this game?
6: He's been a leader. Simple. On the field, off the field.
7: Clint, as for Aiden, with him dealing with family issues, do you expect him to travel with you guys, or he's just going to...
6: I don't expect him to travel with us.
12: It's been 5 years since you guys have won back week one and week two games. How do you kind of keep that momentum building into week two?
6: Yeah, well, we just see it like 17 one-game seasons. So we got this one game in front of our face, and we're focused on that.
14: Were you and McDaniel around each other as kids with the Broncos?
6: Yes, we were.
14: Do you have kind of memories of kind of growing up with the same situation?
6: Yes, we both worked at a training camp in Denver many years ago. Mike is a friend.
7: That's good. Okay, thanks, Clint.
1: Thanks, Clint.
7: Just how would you evaluate Dylan Lobby's performance in the return game in week one?
16: Yeah, I thought he did an excellent job for us. He'll be a captain for us this week. Did a great job in the return game, but also very, very productive in the coverage game too. So did an excellent job.
8: We saw multiple punt returners being used in the game against Miami. Just kind of what went into that decision?
16: Well, I mean, you know, you want to have, you know, guys that are going to make great decisions. I thought Malik did a good job right there, but then we used Dylan back there really on kind of a defense stay situation. But that may not be the case every single week.
8: So it's kind of like a situational thing when Dylan would go in?
16: Correct. Yeah, correct. And then, you know, we'll see how it goes from week to week.
7: Has that always been your philosophy as a special teams coordinator in terms of, like, you know, alternating punt returners based on situations?
16: Depends on who I had. Okay. You know, I mean, you're obviously got guys that are not very experienced back there, but Dylan has probably taken more reps in that area of the field than Malik has taken in that area of the field. So that's kind of where it's at there. But, you know, we did it the Super Bowl year with the Rams. Cooper Kupp was back there for us. And then once we got a full-time returner that we felt like was a guy that could make those decisions, we put him back there and stayed there with him in 22.
7: Could there be could there be an advantage using multiple punt returns in terms of like trying to beat out a defense or trying to get them off guard anyway?
16: Yeah, I mean, that's always the case. You know, you're always trying to do what's best to schematically help your team, that's for sure. And that could possibly be down the road. We'll see how it goes.
9: Coach, you are, because of the nature of special teams, you deal with a lot of young players.
16: Mm-hmm.
9: How are they handling the adjustment. It's not 10 practices now before you do anything. It's game week. You get very limited time now.
16: Yeah, they've done a good job. You know, I thought, you know, obviously the one play that hurt us last week was the long return. I believe there was in the league, there was 10 returns over the plus 45-yard line last week, which it's, you know, everyone says it's a dynamic play. I'd say it's a volatile play. That's what I would say. But, you know, I think that the young guys have really gotten into it. I think our older guys have, too. They're really buying in and doing what we want them to do. And, you know, I'm encouraged by what we did last week, but I'm not, you know, totally satisfied, that's for sure.
14: Without being overly specific on it, what were you able to kind of learn from the one back? Because you did so well on most of the coverage, then you had the one that was not so good. So what were you able to
16: learn? Yeah, we misfit it, and we actually had a couple players that, you know, we missed a tackle, obviously. That was, everybody could see that. But we misfit a couple things right there, and it just happens quickly. You got to be ready to come off a block and get going from there, and we didn't play that play well. Now Cody did a great job of hustling on it. Obviously, everyone's talking about that play. I'm glad we got him on that play for sure, because that's a great example of complimentary football. Like, we got him down, they had to play. Our defense does a great job. The field goal rush team comes in and really probably should have blocked it, but the guy hit such a bad ball that, you know, it goes past us right there and they miss it. So that's complimentary football at its best. And then the same thing happened with AJ's play at the end. You know, we're picking up the defense right there. We end up getting a ball that's down inside the five, and, you know, they're able to start that possession from inside the five-yard line, which that's complimentary football at its best.
9: I saw Alube making the tackles, obviously, from the press box, but watching the film, he's a beast. What is it about some guys on special teams? They just click. They get, they understand that role.
16: Yeah, I think Dylan likes to eat, to be honest with you. And he knows how he's going to eat, which means I got to stay on the field as much as I can. He wants to continue to be an NFL player, and I think he understands that very, very well. Some guys don't get it for a little while, but he's getting it right now, so let's keep him going in the right direction.
8: Miami had a situation last week where their long snapper was hurt for a little bit, and then their rookie linebacker, Jacob Rodriguez, started warming up on the sidelines. Obviously, you never want to see Alex get hurt or anything like that, but do you guys have a plan in case he does go down on game days to sub somebody in?
16: Yes, we do.
8: Do you have—
16: Yes, we do.
8: Okay.
16: Sure do.
14: Matt pulled off that switch kick in a pretty big spot, and you guys were able to cover it, went to the left. I mean, how do you balance kind of taking a chance like that with, hey, you know he can do it and can pin somebody?
16: Yeah, I think, you know, the more reps you get in practice, I don't know if you – I can't remember if you guys were out there when we were doing that, but he had plenty of reps and practice at it. So, you know, we felt comfortable going into the game. It actually got lucky for them because it bounced right to the kid. I mean, I'm talking to the head – or talking to the special teams coordinator after the game. He's like, you know, he said, we just got fortunate that the ball was right there. So, you know, well, it'll be something that we'll use throughout the year, and we'll see how it goes.
8: Are you comfortable disclosing who that long snapper would be, the emergency long snapper?
16: No, I'm not, actually. Literally, you think I'm some kind of, like, rookie, man. Forget about it, dude.
9: Can you talk about Sehun?
16: Yeah, Shea did an excellent job for us. I believe he had three tackles also. He was playing with his hair on fire. Did really well in the return game, too. So, you know, like I said, the buy-in is extremely high right now. We just got to keep it going that way.
9: Thanks, Cody.
16: Awesome. Thanks.
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20: Hey, welcome in. I am Paul Gutierrez, and I'm joined by Raiders rookie safety Trayden Stukes. Trayden, thank you so much for taking the time. I know you're busy. First week in the regular season in the NFL, and let's just get right to it, because after that win against the Miami Dolphins, I came up to you in your locker, and you're sitting there kind of taking in the scene, and there was a football sitting right next to you. And it was the interception that you had. It was that actual ball, and I asked you that day, and I'll ask you again a couple days later, what was going through your mind as that ball is just hanging up in the sky, as you can kind of see there, as the ball's hanging in the sky. What's going through your mind?
21: I told him that day, first thing that I thought was don't drop it. Just because, you know, I knew I was in good shape, and I could, you know, I could sense the trajectory of the ball. So I knew I was going to have a chance to make a play on it, but you know, you got to finish them when you got a chance to. So that was like, you know, the first thing that went through. And then I just wanted to celebrate with my whole team, you know, after. So, it was definitely a cool moment, cool time.
20: I asked you that day and that night, how much tougher those interceptions really are. Cause you've got a lot of interceptions in college, but when that ball is up there for so long and you actually have time to think, I mean, how much harder is that, or how much more difficult, or how much more fun or rewarding is that when that thing is hanging up there forever?
21: No, it's definitely, it's a whole different type of difficult, you know, than like a tough catch or whatever it may be, just because, you know, you've got all the time in the world to kind of, you know, overthink it or jump too early, jump too late. You know, so many different things can happen in the snap of a finger. So, I think, you know, just trying to stay calm, understanding that, you know, you've been in these scenarios before. That's what helps me, you know, just knowing that I've done it before and, you know, I can make this play. Don't get too excited. Don't get too high, too low. That's it. Yeah.
20: Just make it happen.
21: Let's make it happen.
20: So the thing that you said that was interesting is you got to time your jump right. And when I'm going back and I'm looking at your high school years, you were more of an accomplished track athlete, so to speak, whether it was the triple jump, the long jump, the hurdles, 100, 300 hurdles. How does that skill set translate onto the football field? I know that was a long time ago, but I would imagine that's in the DNA.
21: No, for sure. I think a lot about my jumping days. Uh-huh. It made me a lot more coordinated.
20: Okay.
21: Like triple jump takes a lot of technique and coordination, just because it's a very technical sport. And obviously, like, you just do plyos all day. So, you know, I got to just work on jumping higher almost, you know, for half a year.
20: Yeah.
21: Doing that. Like I said, I think, like that triple jump just helped with my coordination, one-footed jumping, you know, being able to generate power off one leg. You know, I think that's a huge thing when it's transferable from sport to sport.
20: What's interesting, too, is when it comes to your track career in high school, you're coming out of high school. And I guess the question is this: how does a guy who was a no-star recruit coming out of high school, but you had scholarship offers to go run track? Not for football, but you wanted to walk on, you wanted to play. So how does a guy with that background become the only rookie in his class to start on day one of his NFL season?
21: The Lord's plan, you know, I can't say much more than that. I mean, like for me, track was fun. Mm-hmm. Like I enjoyed doing track, but football was my life. Like gotcha. I never thought I would get away from football, regardless of how my, you know, both careers were going. And like you said, like at the time I thought, you know, I was going to have to go to school for track and then walk on to the football team once I got there. And that was kind of my rough draft plan before, you know, things went backwards when COVID hit. So, you know, I think my path is definitely a unique one, but football was always going to be my number one. So, you know, I think just trusting the process, yeah. You know, trusting in some beyond myself and, you know, doing my part to have made it to this point.
20: And like you said, football was always in your blood anyways because your dad played. Your dad played, and this is a shout-out to one of my bosses, Marcus Padilla. He went to UOP, University of the Pacific, which is where your dad played. He played there for 2 years.
21: That's right.
20: And that was the connection that got you that walk-on opportunity to Arizona. Can you tell me real quickly how that came about?
21: Yeah, so COVID hits, what was it, like March of 2020?
20: 2020.
21: So, yeah, I don't come back for my last semester. Of senior year, and I'm just working out at home. Like, they didn't have any time to plan for it, so we weren't really doing anything for class. Yeah. So I'm just working out in the backyard, going to the park, and, like, you know, all of my potential scholarships kind of just faded because, you know, you couldn't take any visits, you couldn't go anywhere. So it's, like, the middle of the summer. It was almost July by the time we got in contact with his name was Paul Rhodes. He was the defensive coordinator, and he was my dad's defensive backs coach at Pacific. Yeah. So, which was, you know, a crazy I remember when we talked about it at home, me and my dad, we were just like, this is just too much, like, things connecting, you know, in line at one time. So, you know, we just felt like it was the right thing for us. You know, I got to go to school in my home state, you know, right up the road from where I live. And, you know, I took that walk-on spot and, you know, it worked out for me, obviously, in the long run. But, it was definitely an unsure time, but, you know, he makes no mistakes.
20: So for you, you were able to be in college 6 years, right? You had the COVID year, you had an injury year also. Being an older rookie, how does that help you with the transition into the NFL life and, you know, obviously being in a room with veterans, especially, like I said, the only rookie to start for the Raiders?
21: Yeah, I think, you know, you got to understand, you know, when you come in as an older rookie, they're not going to give you the leeway to be, you know, make young guy mistakes. Like, you're expected to come in here and help the team win. And, you know, I just came in with the mindset that, you know, whatever they need me to do, whatever it's going to take to help the team win, I'm going to put my best foot forward and try to do that for them. And, you know, I think, like, the guys in the room have been so helpful for me, you know, understanding that, obviously, even though I'm an older guy, this is my first year in the NFL. This is my first time playing NFL football. And they've been so helpful, you know, just helping me understand things that go on in this level or, like, in this league. Just, you know, little nuggets here and there, whether it be, you know, some from a coverage standpoint, from how I should eat, you know, when I should get my meals, when I should get my treatment, just little things. Like, I can pick their brains about anything, and they've been so good about, you know, helping us along, all of our rookie class, honestly. I'm super, super grateful for them.
20: Opening day with the interception and the win. And, again, thank you so much for your time, Trayden. Thanks for stopping by.
21: No, I appreciate you.
20: All right.
21: Go Raiders, baby.
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2: Hey guys, how are we doing today?
22: Andrew, the Dolphins.
23: It's still morning?
24: 45, yeah.
23: Wow.
24: I think so.
23: All right.
9: The Dolphins were pretty set on they weren't going to let you get deep on them with some explosive plays. There were some calls where it could have happened, but their defense precluded it. How much do you like having a veteran quarterback that knows, okay, that's not a shot worth taking?
23: Yeah, I think we say that all the time, you know, in our lingo, a shot called, it's not always a shot taken. You know, we want to take what the defense gives us. We're always trying, quarterback's always trying to listen to his feet, go through his progression, you know, operate with intelligent aggression. And then when it's not there, get the ball in playmaker's hands underneath, let them break tackles and create explosives that way.
24: How do you think Michael Mayer handled his expanded role in week one?
23: Yeah, I think everybody, you know, everybody has an evolving role each week. Especially as we all get, you know, as we get into this is our first year, or whether it's our first year together, you know, or we're together for a long time. Everybody's evolving week one, you know, whether it's Michael, whether it's, different guys we asked to do different jobs. But I thought Mike did a nice job, you know, and what we asked him to do, took advantage of his opportunities, made some plays for us. And, you know, we look forward to the offense as a whole, you know, just keep evolving, keep creating plays.
7: What was your takeaway in the way you guys were able to control the time of possession, especially during that opening drive of the game? And do you feel like, you know, that's going to be a blueprint of success moving forward for the offense?
23: Yeah, I mean, that's one of the things that we always talk about is being able to maximize our possessions, maximize the time that we have the ball in our hands. I thought our coaches did a great job, you know, with the planning purposes, executing the planning, have our guys on point, letting our guys execute so that we were able to stay on the field.
25: What kind of juice does Mike Washington give your backfield now, seeing him go out there and do what he did in the preseason in week one?
23: Mike's an explosive player, and we try to maximize his talents. He's a guy that, you know, when he gets the ball in his hand, you know, we like to, you know, he gets the ball in his hand, we expect a lot out of him. You know, making sure that he's on his tracks, he's seeing what he's supposed to see, and then, you know, making sure he hits the hole and gets us to the second level and breaks tackles down the field.
9: As a first-year offensive coordinator, how much of a security blanket is it to be able to have Rick Dennison leading your offensive line?
23: Yeah, I mean, Rico's one of my closest friends. You know, he's somebody that I look up to. He's somebody that just always has an answer. You know, whether it's here in the building or whether it's I take my golf cart, you know, my son and I take my golf cart up to bother him on Friday night. But Rico's been a tremendous mentor to me and continues to be a great friend and a great colleague. But he's somebody that I know myself, Clint, you know, everybody that's around him, you know, leans on him. You know, he even has a 30 for 30 about him if you ever want to do that homework.
7: Is the team anticipating Brock Bowers practice today?
23: Yeah, Brock's day-to-day. You know, Coach handles the injury stuff. I don't really want to dive into that, but, you know, we look forward to, you know, Brock progressing everything, but, you know, Coach kind of handles all that stuff.
25: The tandem production you got from Ashton and Mike on Sunday, just how crucial is that in controlling tempo and just making sure you guys are staying on schedule as an offense?
23: Yeah, I think those guys, you know, however it shakes out, and every game's different, but however it shakes out, getting those guys rolling, you know, making sure that we get them in the best position to be successful, and letting them take advantage of both their opportunities.
26: Ashton had 100 yards rushing and 2 receiving touchdowns. How big of an asset is he in the passing game and, I guess, just overall?
23: Yeah, we want to maximize everything he does. We're trying to, you know, use him whether it's in the pass game, in the run game. He's a player that has a lot of talent, so we try to take advantage of him however we see fit, whatever the defense gives us that week.
24: Guys in the locker room were talking about wanting to finish the game better. What have you guys worked on this week to work on that?
23: I think it's just staying true to who we are, playing, you know, playing our style, playing with a shocking operation, everything that we talk about, and just staying true to our fundamentals, whether it's play, snap one, snap 50, snap, however many it takes in that game, but just staying true to our fundamentals and, executing what's called.
22: Andrew, when you watched the film of the Chargers from Sunday, there were some player mistakes on defense, but they weren't coaching. They weren't schematic mistakes for the coach. That talks about good coaching. How much do you relay that to your players just about what you saw last week's not what you're going to see this week?
23: I think this defense is very talented. They've been together. A lot of those guys have been together for a long time. They're talented. They're a veteran-led group. The stats speak for themselves and what they've done in the past and what do you expect them to do going forward. This is a heck of a challenge for us, and we're excited for the challenge. But there's a lot of talent on that defense that they've been very successful for a long time.
24: Along those same lines, what did you like the most out of your offensive line in week one, and how they really have to kind of step it up against a really talented defensive line in week two?
23: I thought that, our offensive line, they came off the ball with speed. I thought they tried to finish plays. They communicated very well. Everything that we've talked about since we got together in April, we just want to see that come to life.
24: Having an efficient run game, how does that help you open up the rest of your playbook?
23: I think that's just everything we believe in general. Everything starts with running the football for us, whether it's running, play action. But, for us, this game starts up front. And I always truly believe that. I think that's just who we believe in. So we're just trying to maximize what we do in that aspect.
25: You've been speaking about the offensive line, but Colton in particular, this first offseason, he's been really healthy in a while, and just to be able to start off the way he did, what did you see from him, and how important is he to the offensive line?
23: Yeah, I thought Colton played very hard. I think, he's a savvy guy, plays with a lot of smarts. He knows, he's seen a lot of football, so for him, just utilizing that, great communication down the line, getting there, between him, Tyler, the whole group, communicating with the coaches on the sideline, that allows us to be successful.
1: Last season, Jack Besh was looking for a fit in this offense. This year, it seems like he started to really find his groove. What's allowed him to really take that next step and push for an expanded role?
23: Yeah, Jack's a hard worker, but that whole group works extremely hard. Coach Zani gets those guys. He's on them constantly. They don't breathe without him coaching them hard on everything they do. So, just to see Jack make improvements in each part of his game, it's credit to how hard that whole group works. Seeing those guys take steps forward, and then, it's a credit to, how coach gets them prepared.
6: Fernando Mendoza on the sidelines, there was video of him talking to Mike Sullivan and reciting the play call that he was hearing the helmet. Just as a backup quarterback, what's the benefits of doing that, especially during game day?
23: I think you're just putting yourself in. You're putting yourself in the game, so you're getting game reps, just like you would out of practice. You're getting reps. You're getting game reps, and that's twofold. That goes for down the road and prepping to play, but that also puts you in that game. So when your number is called, whether it be the next snap or a while down the road, you're establishing yourself with game reps.
22: Cody White obviously made the huge play on special teams. What does he need to do, Andrew, to move up and get up on the 53?
23: Yeah, I think Cody, Cody does everything we ask. Cody's an extremely hard worker. He's just, he's kind of coming into our offense right now, learning the nuances and, subtle tweaks that we made since we were together last time. So just seeing Cody improve on that, working with Coach Azani, and that's all stuff that we're asking from every player, not just Cody, but, every player in that role.
10: All good.
23: Thanks, guys. Have a good one.
6: Something that Max said after the game was that kind of going through the week, you got to a point where it was just kind of like, I'm going to let you guys do your thing. Just like, don't think about anything. Play fast, play instinctual. What was the vibe that you believe you were trying to give to that defense going into the game?
11: Yeah, for me, it's always the vibe. I guess maybe the former D-line coach in me, I know if you can read body language, when guys are unsure of a call or whatever it may be, or playing a different position, that I didn't. And that's kind of the same mindset every week, is eliminating those things. You're trying to run your defense, but at the same time, you can only go at the pace at which players are comfortable to play fast. So that's just something I'm always very sensitive to.
22: Robbie, after you watched the game film, was there anything that stood out to you that you didn't see from field level that you were really happy with, that maybe you didn't realize was performed or going as well?
11: After the film, no. Like, After the game, after
8: you watch the film.
11: Oh, after you watch the film?
9: You didn't see from what the game.
11: Overall, I was proud of our effort. I challenged them on getting 11 hats in the picture, which I think is really hard if that is the standard. I think we had two clips with all 11 jerseys around the ball, you know, when it was tackled. That's what I was most proud of.
7: Just what were your impressions on Quiddy and the performance he had on Sunday?
11: He played fast. He played physical. The style of play was right on par with what we're looking for. I was proud of him. You know, I was proud of him trusting me and the vision that we had bringing him here and sticking with it. And he went out and did his job.
7: And your first win as a defensive play caller, I know it's a team thing, but just for you personally, what does that mean to get that under your belt?
11: It was great. It was humbling. You know what I mean? That's what I told the guys. I feel humbled and blessed to for them trusting me and very proud of the way that the effort and play style they played with.
10: When Darian Porter went down, Zeke went in and immediately made a play as they targeted him right away. What did you like from his confidence and him being able to take advantage of that opportunity when it was given to him?
11: That's how it should be. You practice like you, or you play like you practice. You know, and I was confident with him out there, and he went and did his job.
10: Do you anticipate if DP isn't good to go by Sunday, Zeke having more opportunities like that?
11: I'm not sure. To be honest with you, it's very competitive of how it'll be. But I'm sure he'll play at some point.
26: How much, fun and enjoyment do you derive from the technical preparation, having to diagnose the entire offense you're going up against now as a defensive coordinator, and just coming up and with the being creative, figuring out what's going to work each week?
11: I enjoy it. I enjoy alignment. I enjoy the staff being on the same page. I enjoy the players buying into what we're doing, the energy, and them feeling like they have a chance to make a play. You know, I live for player confidence. Like, man, this is my turn to make a play. More so than how smart I am or any of those things. You know, I'm thinking about putting this position in a certain spot. That's his turn. Okay, how do I get this guy his turn? Those type of things.
26: Did you enjoy seeing a guy like Tre'Dan, rookie game, have a big play like that?
11: It was great. It was great. It's great for his confidence and instills him, you know, if you do stuff the right way, the ball will find you.
12: Robbie, Chargers offense, how do you prepare knowing the potential of that offense compared to what you saw in week one from that offense?
11: Yeah, I mean, they're very talented. They're very explosive. Gone against Mike a few times. He does a heck of a job. It's going to be a tough test. I mean, they got great players, and every week's its own deal, you know. So, you know, we got to be ready. Go ahead.
9: I'm sorry. You know better than anybody, having been the DL coach, the frustration for years. It's Max, but nobody was producing on the other side. With Quiddy performing the way he does, how much more dangerous can that even make Max?
11: The idea is the more they're worried about the whole front, the less focus it is on one guy, you know. So and then let him be him, you know, and that's what great teams do.
6: During the preseason, it was kind of one of those things where you couldn't really show everything that was in the bag just yet, obviously playing really vanilla and stuff. But did you have more fun and have more freedom kind of, you know, being able to show like, okay, you know, we got some tricks up our sleeve in week one?
11: I enjoyed being us, just doing what we've been doing. And more not like getting the scheme up. To me, it's more we just do what we do. You know, how we've practiced for a long time.
13: Fabio Kossi came in late in camp, but had a pretty good game it looked like on Sunday. What did you see from him, and what does he bring to the defense?
11: I thought he is, you know, veteran leadership. He's explosive. He's smart. Very similar qualities to Adam Butler, you know, and that's good in that room, in a mixture of the young guys and vets, and he's right in that category.
24: McDaniel using so much motion, do you guys practice that communication to prep for that this week, or what does that look like?
11: You have to, you know. I mean, they do a great job. It's very challenging, and that's it's really important this week, communication as much as anything.
24: You talked a lot about making this new identity of the defense. Do you feel like that was shown in week one?
11: From a play style standpoint, there's, again, I leave the game and there's like, man, we got to fix this or we could be better there. Communication, we had, showed up in the game, we got to get fixed. Block destruction, taking the ball away. You know, we had two takeaways, a fourth down stop. You know, how do we get more takeaways? Those are the things that are the difference in winning and losing.
26: And Kobe had some great closing speed on one of those sacks on Malik Willis last week. How do you feel just about your overall athleticism and speed at the linebacker position between him and Quay, and how much does that help the defense?
11: Helps a lot. That's why we got him. You know, I'm happy they're here, and speed helps. It's a space game.
10: You talk about how you empower your players a lot, and they feel that. Even immediately after the game, Max and Nickobe both talked about how you said communication could have been a lot better. How great is it to have that confidence in those vets to know that they know exactly what they need to do for the next time?
11: A lot. I like to, you know, especially with the veterans, like we have rules and the ways we communicate, but I always ask them, how's this being communicated in real life? You know, he said this, did you get this? Did you see the, you know, whatever it may be, it's a fast game out there. So I value their opinion based on, you know, I tell them what to do and how we're going to do it. But when the bullets are flying, what's that like in reality? Are you hearing this? Is it, you know, we getting this adjustment? You know, the player's mind, you know, how they think when they're actually playing the game. So that's always important.
24: Watching Quiddy and Max feed off, how much do you think they feed off of each other off the edge?
11: Execution fuels emotion. So you execute at a high level, everybody's getting excited. When everybody's getting excited, good things happen. And it's not just one person, you know. So Malcolm's right in that category too. He's an energy giver. He makes a play and starts headbutting people. Quiddy did that, you know. And as a coach, you want to feel that from everybody.
13: What do you need to see from Jermoff for more
11: opportunity? He's right where he should be. Practice is huge, you know, competing, and he's right in the category with everybody competing to play.
26: That's good.
11: Yeah.
10: Thanks,
26: Robbie.
11: Yeah, thanks, guys.
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0: one guy being force-fed the ball. It was multiple guys, and you saw the result of Jack Besh getting into the end zone. That was a nice 15-yard hookup with him. I just thought that he had a command of the offense, and that's something, JT, we've seen throughout the course of training camp, preseason. He has the control of this Clint Kubiak offense.
1: Yeah, I also thought, too, it was great that when they opened up on that first series and had that long drive, you could tell that Coach Kubiak and Kirk Cousins scripted that drive, which I think is really important when you have a coach, a first-year coach, a play caller with his history and someone he trusts at the quarterback position.
0: There's no doubt. And that first drive was 13 plays.
1: Yeah.
0: Right? And, I mean, you keep the defense on the side of the field and you allow them to stay fresh. And then that makes the Condor that much better. That makes Malcolm Kuntz that much better. That makes all those guys on the defensive line and on the defense in general that much better because they're fresh, and that's what this offense can do. And that's why with Kirk Cousins knowing this offense as well as he did, again, going back to 2021, we talked about it. He was a Pro Bowl quarterback that year.
1: Yeah, I think anybody would take three touchdowns in that game. I talked to Coach about it. He passed John Elway.
0: Yeah.
1: Now, John Elway was pretty good.
0: Pretty good.
1: Right? And one of his best friends was Gary Kubiak.
0: Yeah.
1: And, you know, Coach Kubiak grew up as a young boy with John Elway.
0: Right.
1: And to see that, it was kind of a surreal moment that he's calling the plays that surpassed John Elway.
0: Yeah, that's incredible. When that stat popped up and he had his 300th touchdown pass and then hit 301, it's like, wow. I mean, this guy, one, got to give him credit for the longevity he's had in the league and obviously coming back from injury. But he's a guy that the Raiders are going to be able to rely on, you know, late in his career to really set the tone for this Clint Kubiak-led team for the foreseeable future, right? He's setting the tone, and he's kind of laying the path right now.
1: Well, Q, you were at the practice when Ashton Jeanty went down, and I wanted to ask you, when you looked at that day, to see him come out and catch two touchdown passes and go for over 100 yards, he quieted a lot of critics.
0: A lot of critics. JT, on that practice, we all left the facility like, whoa, what's going on, right? I mean, because Ashton Jeanty, we know how important he is to this offense, and it was shown on Sunday how important he is to this offense. And he told us in the locker room ahead of the game, you know, I knew I was going to be ready for this game on Sunday, and he was. I mean, he led the team in rushing, receiving, had multiple touchdown catches. He looked like the Ashton Jeanty that everyone expected when they drafted him number six overall.
1: 73 yards after contact. Now, Mike Washington Jr., he got a couple of touches, and he looked really good. What do you think about, you know, when it comes to ball count, who's going to touch the ball? Because if Jeanty is the number one back, and he is, and he has a game like this, if it ain't broke, don't fix it.
0: No,
1: not at
0: all.
1: He's ready to roll into L.A.
0: Yeah, and Jeanty's not a guy that wants to come off the field. He's a guy that's a volume back. He's one of those almost throwbacks, I like to call him, where they get better as the game goes along, and especially the way that the offensive line was cooking on Sunday. Jeanty has an opportunity to really be such a huge part of this offense, and Coach identified him early in the offseason as, you know, Christian McCaffrey-like. Not saying he was Christian McCaffrey, but he has that skill set where he could run and catch. And it was all on display on Sunday. And so, yeah, I asked Jeanty about coming off the field. I said, I know you don't like coming off the field, but you do have a guy, Mike Washington, is pretty good. And he said, yeah, I'm excited about him. But you're right, I don't like coming off the field.
1: We're going to get into the offensive line a little bit later on, but I want to dive into the defense. And congratulations to Rob Leonard for getting his first victory as a defensive coordinator. Kwity Paye was a monster in this game.
0: Yeah.
1: And that's what jumped out at me, Q, the fact that there could be a rotation that could leave Malcolm Kuntz in with Kwity Paye, N'Kobe Dean, Quay Walker, Max Crosby.
0: Right.
1: And if you have five of those guys out of the 11 plus some veteran leadership with Jeremy Chinn, that's an upgrade from last year.
0: I think this game was huge for Kwity Paye because there was questions on, well, what is his role?
1: Yeah.
0: Right? I mean, when he was acquired in free agency, a lot of people thought, well, maybe they just acquired him because they thought they weren't going to have Max. So what is he going to be now? And he went out and really set the tone. I mean, Kwity Paye, you kept calling his number all game long. Even when he wasn't registering an actual stat, he was around the ball, made life easier for Max Crosby. And how many times have we talked about on any platform, where is the wingman to Max Crosby? Where is his Robin to his Batman? And Kwity Paye showed he could be that guy, and then that makes life easier on Malcolm Kuntz, the guys on the interior, everything. I believe this Robbie Leonard-led defense is going to show so many different multiple looks, and you saw it on display on Sunday.
1: I think you nailed it. The multiple looks and how the rotation and the subbing coming in and coming out. Mm-hmm. Were you surprised? Max was on a little bit of a pitch count, and that was okay because he was still productive with 1.5 sacks.
0: Yeah, I wasn't surprised because I know that even Max had kind of hinted at it during the offseason, and Coach Kubiak had said, well, we're going to have conversations about it. I think it's great, you know, and especially if they're able to get away with it. If there's times where you look and Max is not on the field and the defense just isn't stopping anyone, okay, maybe you have to go back and decide, all right, the Condor's got to go back in. But for other guys to be able to step up, and again, it

0: helps Max stay fresh at the end. Max, the one thing he's always wanted to do in his career is had a chance to close.
1: Yeah.
0: He had a chance to close. He had a chance to play with the lead on Sunday, and he was a closer. He had, what, a sack and a half? But how much did he really affect the game? A lot.
1: And almost a safety at the end. That was a really good play there. I wanted to bring this up. The Dolphins were 2-10 on third down. On radio, you and I always preach, get off the field on third down.
0: Right.
1: And sometimes you're going to give up a play. And this defense, I think, was tested at times. Mm-hmm. But they were better than the Dolphins here. Now they have to take that momentum into Los Angeles here. And Justin Herbert's just different. And he's the type of guy, if you don't get to him and you don't make sure that you put him under duress, if he's got time, he could just pick you apart.
0: What I feel good about with this defense is that everyone to a T in the locker room after the game said, yeah, we still have a lot to clean up. And they did a good job, but they know that there's still work to be done, and they're going to be tested. As you mentioned, Justin Herbert is definitely a step up from Malik Willis, and that's not a disrespect. It's just facts. And so, yeah, they're going to have to see how they can build off of what they were able to do, the success they were able to have. But I do like what they started with. I do like the fact that guys that were tasked to come in at a certain moment and make a play made plays. So the additions on this defense that they made from the line to the linebackers to the secondary, I feel like there's upgrades in every area.
1: Yeah, we'll wait for the news on Darian Porter, obviously, and what's going to happen there. Mm-hmm. Zeke Masses came in and had a nice pass breakup.
0: On the first play.
1: Absolutely. They attacked him on the first play.
0: Right.
1: That's what you're supposed to do.
0: Yep.
1: And he stepped up. But I want to talk about Trayden Stokes and what you saw there. Is he's the first rookie with a defensive interception in the NFL since Van McElroy.
0: Shout out to Van McElroy.
1: In 1982.
0: Yeah.
1: That's a momentum builder for that young man.
0: It is, and that's the reason why they drafted him in the second round, right? I mean, he's a guy that has ball skills. He's a guy that sees ball, get ball. And look, he was playing center field, and he made the play he was supposed to make. But how many times have we seen a play not be made? Right? How many times have we seen a guy right there in position to make the play and just put the ball on the ground? So as he told us after the game, he said, the biggest thing is I see the ball coming to me. Don't drop it. Don't drop it. Don't drop it. Because he knew at that moment it was his. But that's why they got him. Right? And the Raiders, I mean, for their defense to cause two turnovers, I mean, that's something that we don't always see from this team. So I think it was a very positive step. I love seeing Trayden Stokes have his be around the ball. And really, there was another opportunity where he dove for one and almost came up with the second interception. So I said my bold prediction for this team was Trayden Stokes was going to lead the team in interceptions. Yeah. Off to a good start.
1: Looking pretty good right there.
0: Not bad.
1: Before we bring in big Lincoln Kennedy, I want to highlight special teams. I just want to talk about their ability. You and I have been at practice, and we said, wow, there's a lot of time being spent on special teams. And they wanted to do that, I think, coming off the Houston game and the dual workout in the preseason game. They wanted to clean that up. They didn't like the penalties, just the energy of that team. Dylan Lobby, if he holds on to the ball, which I think he can, if he can make the first guy miss on that jailbreak of a kickoff, he can get us out to the 50-yard line, 40-yard line. That was very impressive.
0: Yeah, I mean, he had 95 yards in kick return yards, right? And I thought for a moment that he was going to take one to the house. I had all these people texting me like, you're about to get your kick return that you've been asking for. Look, it's been 15-plus years since the Raiders had a kick return touchdown. Jacoby Ford was the last guy that did it.
1: Wow, my guy, Jacoby.
0: Yeah, exactly.
1: He's probably telling everybody about that still, which he should.
0: Exactly. And so I think that Dylan Lobby has an opportunity. I think Malik Benson, the rookie, has an opportunity in punt return. Joe DeCamillis, the special teams coordinator, said that he knows Clint Kubiak really appreciates special teams. It's the only reason he's here is because they have such an emphasis on it, and they spent so much time in training camp working on special teams, and that's why what we saw on Sunday.
1: Coming up on Raiders Weekly, the great Lincoln Kennedy. We're going to highlight this offensive line and what they were able to do in the first game, and Lincoln talked a lot about the defense, the body language of the team in general, and what they were able to do as we continue on Raiders Weekly.
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1: Welcome back to Raiders Weekly. Our legendary offensive tackle, Lincoln Kennedy, kind enough to join us. And Lincoln, you now have an offensive line you can gush about a little bit. Tell me about their performance against Miami.
3: Well, it's only week one. Let's not get ahead of ourselves, JT and Q. Let's just factor in it is what it is. But I will take it. You know what? Here's the thing. I was a proud – if there is such a statement when you don't have any direct communication or contact with them other than, you know, watching – if I was, there was a proud Papa moment, the fact that this offensive line came out and made a statement from the beginning resonates really well with me, because they weren't afraid of the Miami Dolphins. They weren't afraid of the job that it was at hand. They went out and they played well, and they, from start to finish, it was a very solid performance. So as that proud Papa moment, I stand tall. Here you go, guys. Here I am.
0: Well, Link, you know, everyone knew about the acquisition of Tyler Linderbaum, and everyone knew that the Raiders made him the highest paid center. But what you saw from him on display on Sunday, to me, was well worth the money. What did you see from the center, the anchor of that offensive line?
3: A couple flatbacks. He had a couple pancakes, mm-hmm. and I'm a big man who loves to eat, so I love pancakes. I love them with the syrup and everything else. So, you know, I saw Tyler Linderbaum go out there and do what we expected him to do. Look, Q, JT, you and I are all the one same sort. I said when Tyler came available, the Raiders needed to back up a Brinks truck and bring him in, and it's been well served. It's only one game, but it's been well served. He showcased to me his leadership, his ability, most importantly, his style of play and offensive line play, and I love that.
1: There were a couple of plays. I saw two specifically where Tyler Linderbaum blocked his man. He knew he had help at tackle, and then he moved and blocked another player who was coming in. I thought that was exceptional. We haven't seen that in a long time, someone whose head is up. And Lincoln, playing tackle the way you did, not center, but knowing that you got to keep your head on a swivel. If something's breaking down on the offensive line, go help your teammates.
3: I told my sons, because all of them played offensive line, first of all, you move 100%, 100 miles per hour. Even if you're going to make a mistake, you go out there and you do what you need to do. More importantly, hit as many people as you can. And that's what I saw of Tyler, and that much of those plays you're talking about, JT, I saw Tyler Linderbaum. I'm of the aspect, as an offensive line, the more you can do in the box, the better you are well served. Mm-hmm. Whether it's, you know, taking care of your man and going down picking up a guy, or hitting 1, 2, 3 guys, just let them know your presence is there. And I thought Tyler did a good job at that.
0: Yeah, he did. He absolutely did. And, you know, we were talking about just the offensive line in general earlier, and I was mentioning how DJ Glaze and JPJ, I thought, did a really good job on the right side. And we know Glaze struggled at times last year. What did you see from him and the overall improvement and the Rick Dennison effect on this offensive line?
3: A much better performance altogether throughout the offensive line. JPJ, you know, DJ Glaze, all those guys. And the big thing is for me, Q, is the fact that they came out and they established it early. I played for some offensive line coaches that wanted to kind of ramp themselves up and get to that perspective. But the Raiders came out early. And what I said, you know, when I was thinking about it, the most important thing that I saw is these were statement runs. Statement runs that start out from the beginning. They go out there, they establish your presence, do what they want to do, and they ran between the tackles. I'm not running outside trying to make it a bunch of fluff, misdirection, and stuff like that. They ran between the tackles to Ashton Jeffy, and I think that's honestly one of the reasons why Ashton had such a tremendous day. You know, statistically-wise for that young man, the fact that they got him downhill right now, no fluff, no thing, any extras about it, just go out there and block a man, open up a hole, and allow your running back to do what they do. And that's exactly what I think he did.
1: All right, Lincoln, let's move to the Chargers. Wow, did they struggle against the Cardinals there? Yeah. And they had a couple of jailbreak plays where they didn't know who to block. It looked like Herbert was very frustrated in that game, and they just weren't on the same page. I was surprised by that. And some of their players, Joe Walton, Rashawn Slater, they're elite tackles, or at least elite tackle prospects, but their guards were very vulnerable, and how will they try to clean that up against the Raiders to get them help along the way, because the Raiders' defensive pass rush was very strong against the Dolphins.
3: JT, for the time and presence, I'll take it, because the Raiders haven't had an overwhelming amount of success in SoFi, in Southern California. But more importantly, because it's a divisional game, I can really care less if this divisional team gets it off the ground. I don't want to get it off the ground against the Raiders, obviously. But the thing is that there's a certain amount of energy that I question going into the Chargers camp. The fact is that this team is I thought the Chargers were better than they showed me against the Cardinals. But right now, I'll take it. Kick them while the man's down. They're the Chargers. Let's kick them.
0: How much of it, their struggles do you think may have came from the fact that both Ault and Slater were coming back from injuries? They had their center went down during the middle of training camp, and it just seems like, you know, as we talked about the Raiders' offensive line coming together and being one cohesive unit, the Chargers aren't where they need to be as that cohesive unit yet.
3: You know what? I'll take it. The fact is that these days when you question a coach's presence during preseason, there leaves a lot to be desired. And what I mean by that is because guys aren't often thrusted into the spotlight where you got to play right now. They want to protect them for the regular season. And I've always said, Q, because you and I work together on other aspects, that first month of football can really answer a lot of questions of what you have as a professional, as a coach, and everything else. You might not come together. The fact that the Raiders get them in the second week is a benefit to the Raiders, especially what we saw out of the play. Mm-hmm. Now, coming into the season, I questioned the same thing with the Raiders.
0: Right.
3: I never expected what we got out of the Dolphins, you know, when they're playing the Dolphins, to see the Raiders be there where they are. With that being said, if we can take another step, as gradual as it can be, I think the Raiders can be good. This is a great opportunity for the Raiders to kick a division opponent while they're down.
1: Lincoln, we've been talking about that. You just nailed that point because I think the Chargers are going to be ready. They're going to be ready because of what happened. Yeah. You got to expect them to elevate their game and be ready emotionally to play in this game. And they have been at SoFi Stadium. The record proves that here. But for the Raiders, as Q said, you don't want to bask in the success. The coach doesn't want to do it. I think it's going to be very important to quickly stay in this game in the first half, get to a manageable score in the second half. And then you got Kirk Cousins, who's put a lot of these games away throughout his career and was able to do that. This is going to be a game, I think, of emotion. The Raiders had that emotion at home at Allegiant Stadium. They're going to get it from their fans in L.A. No offsides penalties. Make smart plays. Play a clean game and give the team the opportunity to win late.
3: Ultimately, what you said, JT, is play a clean game. Mm-hmm. The fact if the Raiders can go in there and maintain balance with the run and pass action on offense, that benefits them. If they can have sustainable drives where they go down the field and they put sevens on the board rather than threes, that can benefit them. Conversely, on defense was fresh pretty much last week. If they can maintain that, I think the defense can be effective, especially against the Chargers offense, no matter what it is. But with that being said, I do expect the Chargers to make some sort of changes, to make some sort of exceptions when it comes to the game plan. I do expect Harbaugh to have more of an impact because he doesn't want to lose the season. With that being said, this is a great opportunity for the Raiders to take a stand, especially in the most competitive division in football, in my opinion.
0: Yeah, agreed. 100%. Link, real quick, I just wanted to ask you, man, when the Raiders have or any team has a drive that's 9 minutes, like the Raiders' first opening drive was against Miami, 13 plays, yes. 9 minutes, and you're that offensive lineman, how are you feeling when you come off the field knowing that was a long drive and it resulted in a touchdown?
3: Good. As long as we get seven, it's good. It's great. I can't – you know what? I'm sticking out my chest. Q and JT, look, I was in the suite and I was watching the game after that drive. I stood up and gave the Raiders offense a standing ovation. You know me. I don't give those lights.
1: Right. I don't give them every time.
3: No, I tipped my hat. I gave them a standing ovation. I was cheering for them because I was happy. It was a physical drive that established presence. It established identity. More importantly, it established the wherewithal that I expect Raider football. You know, I've got pops over my shoulder, over my head. I stand by what he established as the original Raider from the very start. And the thing is that when I went out there, this is many, many moons ago. I'm not trying to say that it is what it is. Many, many moons ago, I wanted to hit somebody in the mouth. I really did. If I'm not coming off the ball hitting somebody in the mouth, there's something wrong. I don't want to back up, catch defensive ends, catch the outside linebackers, try to defend the pass. I want to come downhill and I want to hit people in the mouth. The Raiders did that. The Raiders did that and it resulted in seventh. And I tell you, I could not have been a bigger, prouder, happier Raider at the time. It was for me what I could deem a proud Papa moment. Yes, let's go.
1: The proud Lincoln
0: Kennedy.
1: Love it. We'll see you on all the platforms. You're real busy. We'll talk to you throughout the week. Thanks, Lincoln.
3: Got you guys. Love you guys. See you soon.
1: Fantastic. Cynthia Freeland's going to join us coming up with the numbers to know as we continue on Raiders Weekly. 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
4: What's up, Raider Nation? It's week two, and the Raiders head to SoFi to face the Chargers. Here are three stats you need to know before kickoff. Number one, seven. That is how many tackles Ashton Jeanty forced last week against Miami. Six on the ground and one in the pass-catching game. The Chargers defense missed run game tackles on Jeremiah Love six times in their opening week loss on just 11 carries by the rookie. 38 of his 41 total yards came after contact. In the run game alone, Jeanty generated 73 yards after contact in week one, the third most in his career. Jeanty's explosiveness is a big mismatch in favor of the Raiders again this week. Number two, 301. That is Kirk Cousins' career passing touchdown number, surpassing John Elway for 14th on the NFL's all-time list. His three touchdown passes in week one tied Jeff George and Todd Marinovich for the most by a Raiders quarterback in a team debut in franchise history. Arizona's Jacoby Brissett went 6 of 9 for 113 yards on throws past 10 air yards against the Chargers for a massive plus 24% completion percentage over expected. Cousins has opportunities in the downfield passing game yet again this week. Number 3, 36%. That was the percentage of offensive plays where the Raiders were technically using 21 personnel, or two running backs, the team's highest usage of this grouping since at least 2016. It is also where they averaged 6.4 yards per play and when Jeanty scored both of his touchdowns, both through the air. Arizona's tight end Trey McBride torched the Chargers out of the slot with six catches for 72 yards and a touchdown. So maybe some of those Cardinals plays can help inform some specific Charger beating plays this week. Raider Nation, what are you tracking and what do you predict will happen this Sunday?
1: Welcome back. We always look forward to Cynthia's segment there. And really important because the Raiders have two backs that could be explosive at times. Also, kill the clock, extend plays. I like this system in place.
0: I agree. We talked about it before the last game that we wanted to see at least 30 runs, right? And the Raiders did that. They ran the ball 37 times, I believe. Yeah. And they really had an emphasis on running the rock, and that's how this offense is going to go. And what I really appreciate about Jeanty and Washington Jr. is that the drop-off when Jeanty comes off the field, I don't feel like it's there. I feel like Washington is able to make plays happen. And you see when he gets around the corner, he had that big run. He gets going downhill. He's looking to run you over. He's not looking to go out of bounds. He's not looking to try to juke you. He's trying to look to go through you. And that's what he can do.
1: I think the upside, as I continue to say, for this team is Jeanty as a receiver out of the backfield.
0: Absolutely.
1: And if you have a two-back set there and you're able to get the linebackers on the opposition to say, we think Jeanty's going to run the ball, and then they don't keep an eye on Jeanty on play action, and he's out on the sideline. Coach Kubiak's made a young career at finding that back who's going to get the ball in space and make someone miss.
0: Exactly, and you saw what he was able to do, and having the fullback out there as well is a big deal. I mean, he doesn't get that second touchdown if it's not for the great blocking of the fullback, right? And so that's why he's out there as well. And so, yeah, Jeanty can be he's not a one-trick pony. He could do multiple things, and he put that on full display on Sunday when he's catching these touchdown passes. And that second one wasn't easy. Mm-hmm. I mean, he had to jump up and really make that play and then get into the end zone, but he's got a knack for making the big play, and he can do that, and there's going to be a lot of passes headed his way. I do believe you're going to see, Jeanty, and you can even see Jeanty and Washington on the field at the same time,
1: right? I agree with that.
0: See that? We've seen Dylan Lobby and Jeanty. We saw Ashton Jeanty line up as a fullback. I mean, Clint Kubiak, the one thing he is for sure is creative.
1: And one thing we didn't see was Brock Bowers, and we wait for Brock Bowers when he comes back. Brock's going to be double-teamed, and they're going to move Brock around. And I think by moving Brock around at the line of scrimmage, that's going to open it up for the running game there because defensive coordinators are going to think of Brock first.
0: Of course.
1: Kirk Cousins, the quarterback, second. And then they're going to wonder where Jeanty is or Washington. I think even though a lot of teams are going to respect Mike Washington Jr., he's not going to be a part of everyone's game plan on the other side of the ball where he could have a couple of 100-plus yard games on the ground.
0: Yeah, they're worried about Bowers and Genty. That's who they're worried about breaking them. But Washington shows he can do that, and he can have some big explosive plays. And again, I mean, you'll see him. He'll dance a little bit in the backfield, maybe dance a little bit more than Coach Kubiak wants. He might have to, you know, not dance as much, put his foot in the dirt and just go. But he has the ability to make a big play. He's a tough tackle. He's a bigger guy. He's a strong dude. Obviously, he's got the wheels to make it happen. So I think there's a lot to like about Mike Washington Jr. We mentioned it when we thought Ashton Genty might miss some time, that he could probably carry the load for maybe a game or two, right? And I think that he can. I just like it better with Genty out there as well.
1: Q, I've been waiting to ask you this. What side of the offensive line? It's early, so I won't hold you to it all year.
0: Right.
1: Well, where would you want to run behind? The left with Colt Miller, with Tyler Linderbaum going that way, or the right side where DJ Glaze had a pretty good game and he was pushing people back?
0: I think DJ Glaze did a fantastic job. And JPJ is that nasty. You know, Lincoln talks about him as the mauler in the middle, the mim. And so I think that I'm headed that way all the time. Plus Tyler Linderbaum right there in the center, you know, and him being able to be the guy that gets to the second level all the time. So there were some big runs that Genty had that were right behind Linderbaum, you know. And so I mean, you pick your poison, right? Either way is good. You know, Burford knows the system really well. That's the reason why they brought him in from the 49ers, and he's already started to show his worth. And we know Miller is Mr. Consistent, but I feel like there's a lot of nasty on that right side.
1: Yeah, the two high-profile names on the Chargers are Derwin James and Khalil Mack.
0: Yep.
1: And I wonder, do you want to run at Khalil Mack? Khalil's a great player. He was an outstanding Raider. He's going to go to the Hall of Fame, and he's not as good as Mack's when it comes to stuff in the run. Mm-hmm. So I wonder, and Derwin James likes to come down in the box, and what concerns me about him, he's got great eyes.
0: Yeah.
1: And he likes to kind of, he could feed off of play action. You're not going to trick him much.
0: Right.
1: And at times, I think running towards Derwin James with a little bit of help. This offensive line in the last game got their hands on linebackers and even safeties.
0: Yeah, they did. And I also like the wide receivers are willing blockers as well, right? Jack Besh and Jalen Naylor. I don't think Jalen Naylor gets a lot of credit, but if you go back and look, he was downfield blocking quite a bit. And you have to in this offense. But again, that's why the presence of the fullback is so important. Bringing him in there really keeps the running backs clean and gives them an opportunity. I mean, look, Genty and Washington, it was 2-3 yards before they were ever touched at times. And that's a big difference and a big change from what we saw a year ago.
1: Yeah, as we talked about 21 personnel and we get into 12 personnel, I think what's really key is the receivers got to get open.
0: Yeah.
1: They got to get open and make plays because Coach Kubiak talked about that, is that he needs the receivers to step up. I don't want to say we didn't see that in week one because the game plan was more of a running game and get the ball to Genty in space as a receiver. But against the Chargers, someone's going to have to make a play, especially if the O-line gives Kirk Cousins protection.
0: And defenses evolve. Defenses are going to look at the film.
1: Yeah, you're right.
0: They're going to say, hey, you know what? Let's stop the run and see what these wide receivers can do. Let's see if they actually can separate. I believe that they can, but they have to go prove it, right? That's the thing about it. We know what we saw from camp. We know what we saw from preseason, but we haven't seen them. They're still very unproven. So they've got to go out there when the defenses decide that Genty's not going to beat us, Washington's not going to beat us, you're going to have to beat us, Jack Besh. You're going to have to beat us, Jalen Naylor. They're going to be tasked to have to do that and get to the spot. You know this, timing offense. You've got to get to your spot on time.
1: And you got to be right where Cousins
0: expects
1: you to be.
0: Exactly.
1: When we come back, we got a lot more to say. What does Coach Kubiak think about his first trip to Los Angeles? That's Raider Nation right there waiting for him. We'll get his thoughts as we continue and our final thoughts here on Raiders Weekly.
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1: Been around football your whole life. This L.A. Raider fan base is legit. I mean, this is something that they wait around all year for this one game. I first wanted to touch on the home fans week one because you touched on that in your press conference at the podium afterwards. You felt the fans at Allegiant Stadium, something you want to see on the road.
5: Yeah, I mean, it was such a special Sunday to be there with the silver and black and see the black hole getting going. And, you know, obviously I have not experienced an L.A. game from the Vegas point of view. I was, talking to some of our coaches about, hey, this is a road game. You think we need the silent cadence? And, you know, guys that have been working here before looked at me like, no, are you crazy? Like, our fans travel really well to L.A. So I turned the tape on, and they were right. I was wrong. So I'm really excited about the opportunity to play in front of our fans anytime that we get to go. But to be expecting more you know, in L.A., I think will be a big advantage for our team.
1: Welcome back to Raiders Weekly. He's going to see it.
0: Yeah.
1: He's going to see it in L.A. from the time the bus turns in to SoFi to see the Raider fans deep in the parking lot tailgating for this one.
0: They always represent in such a big fashion. I really love seeing the parking lot just packed. And it's so funny to see, you know, Charger fans tailgating, then look and see Raider Nation tailgating and see how much bigger it is for Raider Nation and how much they just take over SoFi. It's the Raiders' home away from home from the fan base's point of view. Now it's got to be the home away from home from the team's point of view.
1: Well, I'm happy you brought that up because the Raiders really haven't won there. They got to get going.
0: Yeah.
1: This is a place where there's always one play that kind of gets to them, and that's the one play that has cost them. So I want to start off by saying what I think the key to this game is. The Raiders are going to have to fight through massive adversity in this game. Mm-hmm. The Chargers, I think they got humiliated by Arizona. Everybody was in shock. Oh, yeah. They were not ready to play. That's a good coaching staff. They have really good players on that team. I think they're going through a brutal week of practice with this coaching staff. Everyone's attention is now on the Raiders.
0: There's no doubt. There's no doubt. They were embarrassed by the Cardinals, right? That was a loss that they weren't supposed to suffer. Everyone just assumed that they were going to go and get that victory easily. So now the Raiders know that they have an angry Chargers team that they're going to be facing on Sunday. But I think this game is really going to go by way of the defense. I really think that the Raiders defense led by Robbie Leonard is going to have to show up and show out. And I'm looking at those linebackers, Quay Walker and Nakobe Dean, and man, it's so nice to see Nakobe Dean and that speed he has out there, and Quay Walker with that playmaking ability as well. I think that they're going to be huge. I think they're going to be important, going to have to rally around to the ball, make some plays, create some turnovers, you know, disrupt Justin Herbert, get him off his spot, make his wide receivers prove that they're really good. Like, we talk about the Raiders wide receivers. Are they going to make a play? Are the Chargers wide receivers going to step up? Make them make a play. So, you know, the defense has playmakers, in my opinion, on all levels of the defense now, as opposed to what it did before, and now they've got to show it.
1: We know the Chargers have some high-profile tackles who play on the offensive line, but that interior, as we've been talking about, is vulnerable there. And I think the ability to blitz up the middle and get some pressure right in front of Herbert's face, because if Herbert just steps to the right or left and someone's open, he could make throws. He was very off his game against Arizona. And then afterwards, he was very off with the media. You could tell that was a wake-up call for Justin Herbert. And I got a lot of respect for his game and his playmaking ability. And the Raiders are going to have to get him down early in this game and let him know they're there for a full fight.
0: Yeah, Max Crosby loves going up against Justin Herbert,
1: right?
0: I mean, they love to square off against each other. And what I loved about what I saw from Max in this Rob Leonard defense was he was lining up all over the place. It wasn't like he was specifically going up against the right tackle. And that's what I think the beauty of this defense is. He can be like the Where's Waldo type guy. Where's 98? Where's 98? Okay, oh, here he is. Oh, he's lining up in the middle? Oh, he's coming up the gut? Like, I mean, there's so many different ways he can attack, and I believe that this defense is really – it's really important for the interior guys to get their penetration, make their plays, and it makes life easier for the edges, those guys on the outside, Max, Kwity Paye, Malcolm Kuntz. But it all starts in the middle and not allowing Justin Herbert to step up. Make him step to one of those two sides, and when they do, you're able to attack.
1: You know, with the Miami game, I thought that it was going to play out the way they would. The Raiders would have a lead, and the Raiders wouldn't give up the lead. They'd have to fight through maybe a portion where Miami came back, and that's what happened. I think in this game, Q, the Raiders are really going to have to fight through some adversity.
0: Yeah.
1: I think they might have to come back in this game. Mm-hmm. And then Cousins is going to have to lead the team and make some throws. In the first half, Kirk was amazing. The second half is where he struggled a little bit.
0: Yeah.
1: I think in the second half of this game, if the Raiders are trailing, he might have to put the team on his back and have a classic Cousins comeback.
0: Yeah, he's going to get tested. He really is. And Coach Kubiak was not happy by the performance of the offense in the second half and knows that that's an area that they need to clean up. And, you know, Cousins is going to have to make the right decisions. And his wide receiver and Big Mike is going to have to help him out, and Genty out of the backfield. And, you know, it's going to take a full team effort, but there's going to come a time, and it could be as easy as or early as this week, where Cousins is going to have to be, you know, Captain America. He's going to have to save the day and show what he can do. And that's going to be on him, and that's why I'm excited that he's a 15-year vet, because I know he's got it there. He knows what to do. He knows who to go to. We just have to see it.
1: Yeah, I said on the radio earlier this week that when the schedule came out, the Chargers had Arizona and the Raiders back-to-back at home.
0: Right.
1: Considering the Raiders had the first pick overall in Arizona, said, how do you get that schedule?
0: Right.
1: And they got that schedule, and the Raiders now have to feast on the opportunity that they have momentum. momentum to go into an atmosphere with their fans there. Q, the opportunity is there to go 2-0
0: right,
1: and have momentum going into the road trip to New Orleans.
0: I always talk about dealing with adversity, deal with success.
1: Yeah.
0: You had success on Sunday. You won by 14 points. You were able to go to victory formation. Now, how do you build off of that? How do you show that it's not just a one-week type situation? Because you won week one last year and went on to win only two more games the rest of the season. So how do you show that, yes, this team is completely different? This team is building this winning culture. Coach Kubiak is pressing the right buttons, and Robbie Leonard is calling the right defense. You go out there and you show it on the field. They have a huge opportunity to make a statement. Go win a game in SoFi they normally don't win, get a division win, and be 2-0 on the young season and really get that winning feeling under their belts.
1: For Q Myers, I'm JT. 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
12: Brock and DP are still day-to-day. They won't practice today. I'll take any questions you guys have.
13: Is there a chance they'll practice this week?
12: That's my hope. Just keep getting them better every day.
14: When you look back at the video, what's really stood out to you about the offensive and defensive lines?
12: I think just offensively and defensively, the whole team, special teams, I just thought our guys were detailed. They were prepared for the game, and they played hard. You know, the effort was what we expected to be, and it's got to stay that way.
15: When you were putting this thing together, how did you identify Tyler as a kind of a cornerstone piece, and what was that process looking like, evaluating him?
12: Yeah, you bring somebody in with what you think they can be, but then they have to go prove it at practice. So I think from April through training camp into now, he's earned that right.
15: How has he just transformed the complexion of this offensive line, his presence?
12: Well, he's a really good athlete. He's a premier athlete at his position. And then to play center, you got to be smartest guy on the field. So he gets everybody on the same page. He plays with great effort, plays with great athleticism, and he's played one game. He's got to play a whole season more, so still expecting more out of him.
16: Clint, watching the film three times, the thing that keeps sticking out to me about your offense, with your patience, is that something you've always had as a schemer, as a coach, or is that something you had to develop?
12: I think the game goes and you adapt with the game, and you
5: you build on what you're doing well, and you throw away the things that you're not doing well, and no game is ever the same. But I think it's more about reading the body language of the players and how what you see developing in front of you and going from there.
17: Fernando was wearing his helmet the whole time during the game, and it looked like he was kind of describing his duties back to Mike Sullivan when he was on the sidelines. Was that something that the coaching staff brought up to him, or did he take that upon himself?
5: I would say both. I think Coach Sullivan is extremely detailed, and you know, we're trying to find every edge that we can to keep getting him ready to play. But any number two quarterback, you know, they're listening to the call. They're saying it in their head what they would be going through progression-wise, check-wise, putting themselves in the game on every snap.
17: How do you feel like he kind of overall handled, you know, being the backup in his first game?
5: Yeah, you know, I wasn't worried too much about him. I'm just completely honest. You know, I knew he had prepared all week, and my focus was more on the guys there. But that's, you know, Coach Sully is doing a great job getting him ready.
18: You mentioned that Ashton is still working through his ankle injury, is still kind of tweaking a little bit. How does he feel right now physically, especially after the first game?
5: I think everyone's banged up after a whole training camp in week one. Nobody is ever 100% fresh. That's why these guys are, you know, the best athletes in the world, because they can play hurt, they can play banged up. You know, nobody's feeling great right now, coaches either.
15: Like 6 months leading up to that first game, and then all of a sudden it's like, all right, now you do another one in a week. How big can this week be, and how much can you accomplish this week, like, taking what you learned last week and moving forward to the next one?
5: Yeah, you're right. They come fast. We got to build on what we did well this last week, knowing that, you know, we have a extremely good opponent coming. You know, we're going there, and every week in the NFL is a completely new season. It's 17 one-game seasons.
16: You mentioned on Monday about chunk it, to throw it deep. You just got to chunk it. But you also have to – you can't force it when they're not allowing that. How much of that is – do people maybe not understand? The Dolphins were pretty committed to not letting you do that.
5: Yeah, a shot called is not a shot taken. If it's not there, you got to check the ball down. So I think that's part of our philosophy.
15: Is your read on this team maybe any different than it was going into week one? Like, did you change your kind of mindset about the team after one game?
5: I think it changes by the day. You know, we improve by the day. We have setbacks and we fix them, and that's just an ongoing thing. You know, we're always looking to get better.
14: How important is it with Quiddy Pay to have the type of game he has, especially to take pressure off Max a little bit?
5: Yeah, he played really well, you know, and I know that, you know, going into the game, he doesn't maybe get as much hype, but all he's done this whole training camp has been available, you know, practicing hard, being a great teammate. It could be said about a lot of guys on this team.
17: Both of Ashton's receiving touchdowns came on routes beyond the line of scrimmage. Have you seen him kind of grow as a route runner, and how can he affect defenses downfield in the passing game?
5: Well, shoot, I've only seen him since April, you know, so, but, you know, he helped to help the team out in that regard. And, you know, whether it's Mike or Dylan, those guys all run routes out of the backfield really well, too. And, you know, credit to Coach Omar and Coach Holes for spending a lot of extra time with those guys.
15: Guys, good.
14: Thanks, Quinn.
5: Thank you.
19: Morning, guys. Good challenge this week. Have a lot of respect for the Chargers defense, for their scheme, their players, coaching staff, and be a good challenge for us. So, got a good plan. We're digesting today and getting ready to go take to practice, but can take any questions you have.
16: When you watched the film, did you see even more how impressive your offensive line was on Sunday?
19: They did a great job of creating pockets where I had time. You know, I was able to take three hitches at times. You know, our coaches did a great job with the scheme, you know, giving us clean pockets. And then people were, you know, playing with urgency. And I think all that kind of comes together to create a day where I don't wake up too sore on Monday. But the guys did a great job up front.
20: Clint talked about wanting to take more shots down the field going forward. What are your thoughts on that? And how do you do that, you know, effectively going forward?
19: Yeah, I feel like defenses around the league, you know, have really tried their best to, you know, prevent explosives. If it means, you know, the run game is a little more effective, then so be it. You know, but defenses, I think, are willing to give up some runs in order to make sure they're getting deeper than the deepest and, you know, putting more players back there. So it's that dance all game, all season of, you know, how aggressive do defenses want to be, and then how do we counter that? And, you know, you kind of have to, you know, shots will get called. You got to you know, try to get them. If they're not there, then you got to check it down and you got to play for the next play, and vice versa. You know, when we have a chance down the field and they give us one, we got to take advantage of it.
17: On your touchdown to Jack, Tyler had pretty impressive reaction to get back to the stunting defensive lineman. Is that kind of rare to see that type of athleticism and reaction out of the center?
19: Well, yeah, I think he's a great puller. I think he is a great athlete, and I think he, you know, is a great example of someone who plays with a lot of urgency and quickness and twitch and speed, and I'm sure it showed on that play and a lot of other ones throughout the game.
3: Did you know from the beginning Ashton was going to be such a big part of the passing game, or have you seen him develop and get better in that area?
19: I think he's very natural at it. He has the ability to contribute in that way. And, you know, as I said with like a Dalvin Cook years ago, you know, we want our players getting the football in their hands. And doesn't really matter how it gets in their hands. Let's just get it in their hands and let them go make plays.
15: Going back to Tyler, you've played with a lot of centers in your career. I guess what have you seen, or what have you learned from him in the time you've been him that makes him kind of so special as a person and player?
19: Well, I think he, you know, he's got a great attitude each day. Football matters to him. He's a professional, and he's a true teammate. You know, he's a servant. He'll do what needs to be done. And I think he's just checking a lot of boxes. And we're going to ask a lot of him this season.
21: What kind of emotion did you go through surpassing John Elway on the all-time touchdown list?
19: You know, I just think it was just a tangible way to point to kind of all the great coaches and teammates I've had to over a large time with a lot of different years and seasons and teammates and coaches, to be able to, you know, just kind of be grateful for, you know, all the people who have helped make that possible, and even the people who keep you healthy on the field so you can do that. So just a lot of gratitude.
17: You were a backup as a rookie like Fernando is this year. What was kind of your process to take in the game on game day?
19: Yeah, just kind of the same process I had even last year when I was backing up, or any year, even going back to college, is you gotta do all you can, preparing still. You maximize the scout team reps. You try to make plays as much as you can at practice, and then you just kind of go through the paces on game day. You know, watching the game, you know, whether it's talking with the other quarterbacks or with the quarterback coach, just kind of staying in it at all times and being ready at any moment. And that's kind of always the journey of when you're one play away.
17: We saw him having his helmet on pretty much the entire game and repeating kind of his duties back to Mike Sullivan. Just kind of, what do you make of his diligence kind of going into the first game?
19: Yeah, I think it's important to hear it through the helmet, you know, because it simulates the real thing as opposed to the earpiece. And, you know, just best to play the game basically as best you can from where you're standing.
16: I noticed several times on Sunday you were holding your ears trying to hear. Were you having problems hearing?
19: You know, I've always done that. I guess maybe just out of an abundance of caution, just want to make sure I don't miss a word or a detail. Even at home, you never know when the crowd might get loud or the loudspeaker may come on or music may play. So it's not necessarily crowd noise. It might be the PA or some other reason that there's noise. And sometimes someone's talking to me and I want to let them know I'm listening. So a few different reasons, but at the end of the day, I just don't want to miss a detail.
20: Thoughts on Derwin James, too, going against him first time in a divisional match.
19: Right, yeah, no, really good football player, has been doing it for a long time. You know, and his reputation kind of precedes him, and so be a great challenge for us going against a player of his caliber.
15: We don't have cookout. Have you found a post-game routine?
19: I mean, In-N-Out's tough to beat. I mean, I have an In-N-Out problem, if you will. So I'm not a very patient person, so waiting in the lines can be tough, so I tend to park and go in. In my mind, I tell myself that's faster. I don't know if it actually is or not, but I'm a park and walk in, and you know, I try to be strategic when I go as far as wait times. I haven't quite figured out that hack. Maybe it's early, you know, 10:30, 11 when they first open, but I got an In-N-Out problem, and it wasn't a big deal when I lived in the Central or Eastern time zone, but on the West Coast time zone when I signed with the Raiders, I knew this is going to be an issue, and that is a great cheat meal, and coming home from a win on a Sunday night, I don't know if I can think of a better spot than that.
21: Do you know about the secret menu?
19: I do. I was actually teaching my boys about it. I was teaching my boys about the Bible verses under the cups and the burger wrappers and different things. So there's a lot of fun things that make In-N-Out what it is, and it's hard for me to fully articulate why I like it so much, but I'm a sucker for it.
17: Do you have a go-to order?
19: I actually have a go-to order I'm not very proud of. If I'm really hungry, and I did this in August on an off day, I had three 3x3s. I don't get onions. I don't get onions, but then I also get fries. And don't usually do a shake. Don't usually do a shake. That's probably the one discipline I try to have. But, yeah, I can put down a lot of In-N-Out burgers.
2: Going to the Chargers again, your defense is obviously coming with a little bit of extra add motivation after last week. How does that add a different layer of a challenge?
19: You know, it's a home game for them. I know they always do play with intensity, but certainly that'll be the case Sunday. A lot of competitive people on that defense, and I've played against many of them over the years, and I expect it to be a tremendous challenge for us.
16: Obviously, this team is not where you hope it to be in Week 17. But looking at where you started and where they finished on Sunday, are you pretty proud of how far these guys have come?
19: Well, yeah, I think it's still so early, and, you know, we've got a long ways to go. But we're just going to keep building, and I think it's been a, you know, we want to just lay the foundation through the offseason, through training camp. I think we did that as well as we could, and now you lean on that foundation as you go into week two and keep building from here.
17: Afton, both his receiving touchdowns were on routes beyond the line of scrimmage. How have you seen him grow as a route runner, and how can he affect defenses downfield in the pass game?
19: Yeah, I think Afton's ready and willing and able to do whatever he's asked to do. I think that speaks to his ability, and I think it's all about, you know, week to week what our coaches design, what they want to do, how they want to use him, use our teammates, and, you know, he certainly did a tremendous job on Sunday, and, you know, he's one of the guys that you know, we'll ask a lot of throughout the year.
15: One of those touchdowns, Connor kind of, you know, took out a couple of guys right on that play. How big was he for the offense?
19: And, yep.
15: How vital a role does he play?
19: Yeah, the fullback in the system is extremely important. They tend to be a Swiss Army knife where they have to wear a lot of hats. And Connor's that player. You know, he can make the blocks that he needs to make. He can, you know, catch the ball. So that combination of finesse and physicality, I think a great fullback has, and Connor has it. And then mentally, you know, we'll ask him to understand a lot when it comes to recognizing different defensive looks and both the run game and the pass game and the protection game. So, you know, he's a person who can handle all that, and he's the kind of guy you want in the huddle next to you.
15: How would you rate his quarterback sneak technique?
19: Just got to keep those legs driving. You know, it's very difficult to practice in training camp if you're not full pads, if you're not live, if you're not going to the ground. So, you know, it's something you can rep and go through the paces, but it's never really the same until you're in the real thing.
15: That's good.
19: Okay. Thank you. And I only did the 3x3s, three by threes one time. If I'm showing restraint, it's usually like 2 2x2s. So I can be a normal person, but that was a unique time. Yeah.
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0: I honestly believe that boxing makes me a better person. You know, to be the best and to keep proving you're the best, it doesn't happen by accident.
1: Right.
0: It takes a lot of hard work. It takes a lot of discipline. You know what I mean? And I say this all the time, that discipline and that thing in my head that drives me to be the best. You know what I mean? That's a blessing and a curse.
8: What's up, Raider Nation? We back, and I'm here today with somebody with some hands, the number one cruiserweight in the world, Chai Opetaia.
0: What's up, man?
8: What's happening, champ? What's happening? How you feeling, man?
0: Yeah, I'm good, thanks.
8: Welcome to the nation. Welcome to Raider Talk of the Nation.
0: Good to be here.
8: How's it feel being in the building, being a Raider fan?
0: There's not a massive, NFL stuff in Australia, so yep. I was sort of pretty fresh coming here, and you know, just seeing the facilities and stuff like that, bro, it's sort of second to none type of shit, you know what I mean?
8: Yeah.
0: Like we don't have that sort of stuff in Australia, so it's I'm just honored to be here.
8: That Raider Nation toughness is very similar, you know, to your style in boxing. Talk about your mentality when facing an opponent, right? Like, how do you approach each and every boxer that you compete against?
0: Man, I think every fight's just a new chapter. You know, every style is different. And every fighter I got to adapt to, you know what I mean? I suppose it's like a footy team, you know? What you played last game ain't going to work the same, you know what I mean? We've got to come with a new game plan. But we just try and perfect our craft. Mm-hmm. You know, we try and minimal mistakes. You know, we try and always get better. You know, it's not so much becoming a different fighter for every fight, but it's just correcting everything. You know, obviously, every fighter, you're going to work on certain things. You know, there might be a punch that you think will land, but perfection, training, fitness, you know, and being able to adapt and do what you need to do in any round, it all comes down to hard work.
8: When did it dawn on you that this is what I want to do?
0: Man, I had my first fight at 8 years old, so I come from boxing. You know, I'm a fourth generation of my father's, third of my mum's. Okay. You know, this is just the family business.
8: Yeah.
0: You know what I mean? But, you know, I always knew I was going to fight. I always knew I was going to fight for world titles. It was just always been in my head. But I never knew I'd be sitting in the Raiders stadiums doing interviews. You know what I mean? Like, yeah. This is the sort of stuff that I've had to adapt to and... you know, but like I said, man, I had my first fight at 8, so the fighting comes natural to me.
8: Right.
0: You know, when I walk in the gym, bro, I hear the back swinging on the chains and I hear someone bouncing in that ring and, you know, leaning against the ropes, bouncing off, and I hear the gloves hitting the pads. Someone get me a mouth guard, you know what I mean? But this sort of stuff, that sort of caught me a bit strange that I'm not used to, you know, because, you know, it's pretty antisocial chasing a dream.
8: Yeah.
0: You know, you get to lock yourself away and say no to a lot of things, miss out on a lot of...
8: Yeah.
0: But we're here now.
8: Yeah, so. But you made it. Talk about your tour. When you came here on the tour, was that when you were like, yo, this is kind of like this is the football team I want to rock with?
0: For sure. You know, being an athlete my whole life, I've walked into a lot of gyms.
8: Mm-hmm.
0: You know what I mean? I've walked into a lot of facilities and I've got a lot of invitations to, you know, visit people and stuff like that. But, man, you walk into a place and you want to train. You want to go to work.
8: Mm-hmm.
0: You know what I mean? And then I felt that as soon as I walked into this place, bro, it was just, walked around the gym, I'm like, did I bring my runners? You know what I mean? Like, makes you want to get to work.
8: Yeah.
0: You know, so. And I can tell everyone around here has got that team effort. So I'm proud to wear this jersey now, you know, and I'm loyal.
8: Yeah.
0: I ain't going nowhere.
8: Going nowhere.
0: I'm a day one if anyone asks.
8: When I look at you and I look at someone like Max Crosby, it's just a constant work, work, work. But you're always thinking about conquering your opponent, destroying your opponent, making them go away. Talk to me about that intensity. Where does that come from? And, like, is that something that you worked on over the years to develop that?
0: You know, I want to win. I want to win my fight. Mm-hmm. I want my hand raised at the end. I don't know how. I don't know what I'm going to do to make it happen before it. But when the time comes, I just want to get my fucking hand raised. Mm-hmm. That's the only thing that matters to me. You know what I mean? And I feel like the journey to sort of the competitiveness, you know, I love it. You know, I love the competitiveness. You know, it's my whole family, you know what I mean? Like, we're at home playing ball games and I'm getting competitive. I honestly believe that boxing makes me a better person. You know, to be the best and to keep proving you're the best. It doesn't happen by accident.
8: Right.
0: It takes a lot of hard work. It takes a lot of discipline.

0: If they're doing that, well, I'm doing two more of those, and I'm doing, so it's a thing, but I suppose everyone's got to sort of figure it out, and that's what we do. We figure it out every day, and we keep pushing forward.
1: Yeah, talk about just that competition and being under pressure. You walking in, this is your arena, this is your fight, right? Like, what is that? You know, the crowd is going crazy, right? You know, you can feel, you know, you can feel all the energy from the crowd, from the fans, and then you got this opponent. Talk about just like, how do you approach pressure?
0: Pressure ain't new to me. You know, pressure just comes with it. You know, like, I feel normal with that, in a way. Like, it's just, I've always had pressure. Like, you know, I've always fought in big stadiums as a young kid. I was fighting junior world championships and, you know, I made the Olympic Games. I qualified at 16, you know. I competed at 17, so. And I feel like just that uncomfortability as well.
1: Yeah.
0: That's where the growth is.
1: Yep.
0: You know, it's like, if you're scared of heights, you know, climb higher.
1: Yeah.
0: You know, if you're scared of water, but yeah. Swim a bit deeper.
1: Yeah.
0: You know, and I'm like that. You know, I'm like a, go, oh, bro, this is scary. I'm gonna push a bit further.
1: You gotta push. Hell,
0: so, and like I said, sometimes a blessing and a curse. But
1: you want to be comfortable being uncomfortable.
0: Bro, we say that in the gym every day. We want to be comfortable being uncomfortable.
1: Right.
0: You know, make it a normal thing. We say that in the gym every session almost. And we live by that.
1: Yeah.
0: You know, we live the life.
1: Yes.
0: You know, we don't just talk about it, we live it.
1: You have to.
0: Yeah.
1: And I think, you know, like with basketball, even with football and with boxing, it's not the biggest thing. It's not the big things you work on. It's the little bitty things
0: 100%.
1: You work on to make the big thing impactful. Talk about like your preparation and focus on like how do you train to make yourself better, like, from each fight going forward?
0: And I got a good team with me, you know what I mean? It's obviously not just me by myself. You know, a lot of my, I rely on my team to do their job. You know, my boxing coach needs to work and make me better.
1: Mm-hmm.
0: And my conditioner needs to make me work and make me better.
1: Mm-hmm.
0: And I need to show up and give 100%. That's gonna, you know, We're all making sacrifices for this dream.
1: If you were a Raider, if you're on the team, what position you playing?
0: But whatever position you put me in, I'm gonna do it the best I can. I promise you that. You know what I mean? Like, I'm not sure, but you can give me a job and you say you got to do this or you got to protect him, and I promise you, but I'm gonna fucking protect that cunt with my life. I want to walk off the field and go, yeah, I did that. So I want to be proud of it. So yeah.
1: And you know, you traveling now. You know, it's the fame, right? You know, it's a lot of fame, a lot of notoriety, a lot of responsibility comes with being in this position. How are you handling that? Tell me about the highs and lows of that.
0: Yeah, it's something I'm learning to deal with, you know what I mean? Like, I come from Watanabe, I'm 2259 boy, you know what I mean? And, you know, to get all this praise, man, you still see me in the local pub playing the pokies, you know what I mean? Like, I'm a normal, you know, where I come from, that's our normal. But, you know, the fame's not something that I've ever chased. You know, it's just sort of come with it. So I've always just focused on fighting, and I've looked at it as a way to provide for my family and stuff like that. You know what I mean? Like, I've always just wanted to do my job, go home, and then fruits of the labor with the family, man. We don't got to stress no more, you know? So it was a way to just give us a better life. But, yeah, man, the accolades and stuff, and it still buzzes me out that I'm sitting here.
1: Yeah.
0: Like, little things like this. Like, this is the freaking Raiders.
1: Yeah.
0: NFL. Like, I'm sitting here doing an interview. Like, what?
1: Like, when I play basketball, I always look at other athletes and say, like, what can I steal from him? What can I steal from that person? What can I steal from that person playing their sport? When you look at Raiders or Raider players, like, what, or football in general, what is that football trait that you're like, oh, I need that in my toolkit for boxing?
0: I think it's more just a mental thing, you know, like the way they train and, you know, you're getting comfortable being uncomfortable type of stuff.
1: Yeah.
0: You know what I mean? Like,

0: really a footy player that's gonna I'd watch and then be like, oh, I'm gonna add that to my arsenal for boxing. You know, I do that with a lot of boxers, but you know, they're two completely different sports, but they're two both competitive sports, and it's a mindset thing.
1: Yes.
0: You know what I mean? When you got that mindset, and then you're around other people with that mindset, it's like raising that bar, and you get that competitiveness of training, and then, you know, whoa, these guys are doing that. You know, you want to push each other, and it's about bringing the best out of each other as well. It's good competitiveness. So.
1: Yeah, I love that, dude. Now tell the nation, man, these are your people. What do you want Raider Nation to know about?
0: I ain't like no special. I wasn't born special. Or I worked hard. You know, and I'm here at the top of the level now. You know, nothing was given to us. I'm one of yous chasing my dream.
1: Yep.
0: I'm not this special guy that was born with this skill and this and that. I'm like yous. I used to sit there on TV and watch these guys and think, holy imagine being there.
1: Mm-hmm.
0: That's me now. I'm an average dude from the Central Coast. I don't know what else to say. Like, hey, this is for us.
1: Yeah.
0: Those people that have chased your dreams, man, because I'm here.
1: I never knew that basketball would allow me to go around the world.
0: Yeah.
1: To meet super cool people, to create friendships. Talk about where you are now. This sport has allowed you to see the world, right?
0: Yeah.
1: And one, being here, you know, with the Raiders, being a part of Raider Nation, just to wrap it, you know, full circle moment for you. Tell us about what does this mean to you to be in, to be where you are and to be who you are? For you, like what is the 8-year-old boxer saying to you now?
0: It blows my mind, you know what I mean? Like it blows my mind. Like, you know, I get invited to like the Ring Magazine Awards. You know, these guys, you know, I used to watch them as a kid on TV. You know, the Evander Holyfields, the Mike Tysons, you know, Lennox Lewis.
1: Yeah.
0: And it's not just being in the same room as them. It's when they see me and they go, hey, Joy, like, I'm like, what the? I'm like trying to play it cool, but when I walk off, I'm like, what the f***ing?
1: Yeah.
0: What the? It's just hard to sort of sit here because I know the journey's not over.
1: Yeah.
0: I know I still got a whole lot of work ahead of me, you know, so bring it on, let's go. And then hopefully we can have another conversation when it's all done and we can talk about the whole journey, you know what I mean? Because right now I'm looking this way.
1: You're climbing.
0: I'm heading forward.
1: Yeah.
0: So, you know, these conversations are a bit more comfortable when you can look back and this. I got no time to look back. I want more. I'm chasing that next dude. So.
1: What an incredible interview. Thank you for being a part of Raider Nation. Raider Nation, Jai Opataya. And we going to the top.
0: Let's go.
1: I appreciate you, man.
0: Thank you, Albert.
1: We honor you. You got a new fan in me.
0: Thank you, sir.
1: Thank you.
0: Appreciate it.
1: And we out.
2: All right. It's a beautiful day for football here at the stadium, and we're just about ready for kickoff. Score 0-0. 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
9: We welcome Raiders head coach Clint Kubiak. And coach, first off, I know you want to move on to the next game, but congratulations on your first win. Take us back into the locker room right after you got the team there, you assembled them. What was that like?
10: Yeah, it was special, you know, to get the first one. The guys worked really hard for it, but what I like about our guys is that, you know, they're just ready to move on to the next thing. They know how long the season is. They know how hard it is to win, though, and we all appreciated it, and we're back to work tomorrow.
9: Excellent. I want to start with your O-line. 37 rushes, zero sacks. You worked really hard in the offseason to get that straight. What did you see when you looked at the tape?
10: I just saw what they did in practice. You know, our guys have been working really hard, and that's not just the O-line, but the running backs, tight ends, receivers blocking. So it was a positive first step.
9: Ashton had a big game, and I was excited to talk about the way you drew up plays to get him open as a receiver. I think that's a real upside move for this organization. He had a great game, 102 yards. But tell us about him as a receiver, what you saw.
10: Yeah, you know, from April, that's been something that he's definitely showed us his skill set. So it wasn't a surprise that he went out and had the success that he did. I think obviously coming off of a bum ankle and less practice time just shows you, you know, I think how smart Ashton is. He's a guy that can, you know, take practice to the game and make adjustments off things you maybe haven't given him in practice. He's a pretty special guy between the ears.
9: Now, what's that like for you calling plays, knowing that Mike Washington Jr. was ready to go and he had a couple of big runs, but Ashton was ready to handle the workload that you gave him?
10: Yeah, you know, we're going into the game knowing both guys would play. And, you know, you've seen Ashton in practice, but you don't really know what it's going to be like come game day. But, you know, he was playing good football, so Mike didn't get as many opportunities as maybe would have thought going in. But, you know, that's how those games go. You ride the hot hand.
9: As we wait for news on Brock Bowers later in the week, what'd you see with Mike Mayer, especially getting him involved early? And he had a big first down on an extra move late in the game.
10: Yeah, Mike's been such a leader for our offense, you know, not just with making plays, but just with his demeanor and how important the game is to him. So, you know, was happy to see him have success, but was not surprised.
9: We talked about Jack Besh, and it was an emotional touchdown for him. He's been through a lot as a young man here, and his work ethic, too. I'm sure you were excited about scheming him open for that play.
10: Yeah, no, that was all about Jack. Jack got open. He made sure that happened. And he's a guy that, you know, throughout April until now, he's gotten stronger as the practices have evolved. And he's one of those guys that just makes you play him. Every time he goes in there, he's doing the right things. He's blocking hard. He's making the catch, and his teammates love him.
9: Kirk got the win. He was really exceptional in the first half. You touched on the other day a couple of his picks. How you clean that up and maybe get the vertical game going a little bit better?
10: Yeah, you know, I would start with the positives. He was so ready to roll in the first 10 completions of the game, ripping through progressions, really did a great job of leading the group. And, yeah, we stubbed our toe when we had mistakes, and we tried to let them back in the game, which we can't do. And Kirk knows that, but I want to make sure we highlight the things that he did really well, and that allowed us to build a lead as well as our defense playing lights out.
9: One thing that I couldn't wait to ask you, he passed John Elway. When it came to touchdowns and you as a young boy knowing John Elway, when that sinks in, knowing that you had a part to do in Minnesota and now with scheming up some of those touchdowns, how'd you feel about that?
10: Yeah, I've never thought of it that way, but it just speaks to his career that he's had. You know, when they told me that after the game, I was very, you know, wow. You know, 300-plus touchdowns, that's a lot of football. That's a testament to his career. And you know, the thing that I like about Kirk is he's not really thinking about those things. He's more angry at himself for a pick and trying to get better for the next game. That's how you throw 300 touchdown passes.
9: Let's move to the defense. Kwity Paye had a really big game. The way you lined him up, Robbie Leonard did, along with Max opposite, plays with Malcolm Kuntz. Let's highlight him first and what you saw from him on tape.
10: Yeah, Kwity, since the moment he got here, he's really been a hard worker. He's been a guy that that we can rely on at a lot of different spots, and it was fun to see him get rewarded. And I would say it's because our defense really played well together. They complemented each other. They stayed in their rush lanes. They hit their gaps. No selfish play, no hero ball. And, you know, Kwity was able to have some production there. So not surprised, kind of similar to Michael Mayer. He's a guy that just been very steady and has rewarded for his hard play.
9: In the off season, when you were trying to get Max ready and you know that he was ready to go and he wanted to play, he didn't play in the preseason, it's something you think about, but what was it like in real time to see his energy, especially when you got late in the game in crunch time?
10: Yeah, I mean, I've called plays against Max before, and it's a miserable, miserable thing to do, you know, trying to figure out where he's going to line up and how you're going to help him. So he elevates the play of everybody around him, not only with his leadership, but just the way the energy that you spoke about. And I was really, really excited to see him out there and playing. And, you know, we know it's a long season and we got to go do it again next week.
9: What can you tell our fans about N'Kobe Dean and Quay Walker as you saw the tape on them and how they stay on the field, go sideline to sideline, and how they disrupt?
10: Yeah. You know, we signed those guys because of their winning pedigree. You know, they're really good players, but they come from winning programs, and we expect that to rub off on ours.
9: I wanted to touch also on the play. I thought the rotation was amazing here, but when you look at the young corners that you have in the secondary, when you look back on trying to stop explosive plays, which you did for most of the game, what was their grade in your mind on how they performed?
10: 26 continues to take a step forward in his career. Number 5 has been excellent as a veteran. We got some young guys that are coming up that are going to get opportunities. I think, you know, the secondary always plays well when the front plays well, when the linebackers are communicating well. So as a group, I was just pleased with everybody, and they benefited from some great pass rush.
9: Let's move on to the Chargers. They came off a really tough loss in their home opener. I wanted to talk about Jim Harbaugh and going up against him and knowing him and the type of coach and the grit that he has. What do you expect from his style of coaching coming into this game?
10: Coach Harbaugh's a winner everywhere that he goes. You know, we got our work cut out for us with this team. They're going to be an angry team, ready to bounce back, and we know we're going to get their best.
9: Interesting to see what you think about Justin Herbert and his incredible arm talent. When you scouted him initially when he came into the league out of Oregon, his progression and what he can do inside and outside the pocket.
10: Yeah, played against Justin before, and the way that he extends plays is really tough as well. So, we know what we're getting into. We know it's going to be a 4-quarter game.
9: Hampton, the running back, what'd you see with him in regards to not just this first game when you looked at his tape over the years? They want to really build that franchise around a featured running back. You got a couple of them here. They're going to want to try to get him going.
10: Yeah, you know, studying him coming out, he's a big back, a lot of talent. And, again, with him, with Justin, a lot of playmakers on that offensive side of the ball. And, you know, I think the more that we focus on us and how we practice and our rules and our discipline, you know, we'll let the rest take care of itself on game day.
9: You and your staff, when you schemed Derwin James, tell us about his style of play when he comes up in the box. Very physical, and he's also a guy who can jump routes and make a big play.
10: He's a premier player at his position in the NFL. He's a safety. He's a nickel. He's a defensive end at times, and he's going to have our attention.
9: I wanted to wrap it up with special teams. You really talked a lot about that in the offseason and the performance. The game ball to Cody White, but Dylan Lobby, just the preparation that went into the game and the win and how you have to keep that going at a very high level into Los Angeles.
10: I give all the credit to Coach Joe DeCamillis. Really sets a high standard for those men, holds them accountable, practices them hard, and gives them plenty of tough love. I thought Dylan, you know, played a really solid game. Cody, there's numerous others. You know, our core special teams guys with Derek and with Shagun, with AJ, with Matt, you know, just proud of the effort. But we know that there was plays out there that we left on the table. There was more yardage to be gained, so we can improve going into week 2.
9: this L.A. Raider fan base is legit. I mean, this is something that they wait around all year for this one game. I first wanted to touch on the home fans week one, because you touched on that in your press conference at the podium afterwards. You felt the fans at Allegiant Stadium, something you want to see on the road.
10: Yeah, I mean, it was such a special Sunday to be there with the silver and black and see the black hole getting going. And, you know, obviously I have not experienced an L.A. game from the Vegas point of view. I was, you know, talking to some of our coaches about, hey, this is a road game. You think we need the silent cadence? And, you know, guys that have been working here before looked at me like, no, are you crazy? Like, our fans travel really well to L.A. So I turned the tape on, and they were right. I was wrong. So I'm really excited about the opportunity to play in front of our fans anytime that we get to go. But to be expecting more, you know, in L.A., I think will be a big advantage for our team.
9: Good luck in L.A., Coach.
10: Thank you.
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2: All right, all right. 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

0: Raiders open up at home for the first time in 5 years, and they do so with an impressive win. Jason Horowitz, Kirk Morrison, happy to welcome you to Raiders Roundtable. Looking forward to doing this every single week after the Raiders play whoever they've got going on here in 2026. And week one started with the Dolphins, Kirk. And, all the questions that everybody's got to ask throughout, and it's 9 months of having the same questions and talking points over and over again, finally we got to see some answers. And it was fun to see it because it looked pretty good for most of the game yesterday.
1: Fun to see a high up-tempo offense that played with precision, that played with execution, that had a purpose. We saw Ashton Jeanty get going again. We saw the offensive line really seem to be gelling. And what we thought was going to be take some time to come together, but they looked as if they played together for a couple of years. So I thought that was fun to see. And I think overall, it took me a little bit of time, but just the creativity of watching the game over just a little bit, Jason, and seeing some of the things that Clint Kubiak did to really get guys involved. Six different guys caught passes early in the football game. And so it was a great job of Clint and also Kirk Cousins really getting everybody involved early, and then as the game went on, seeing some of the nuances really take place.
0: Yeah, he started 10 for 10, and on the opening drive after the Raiders got a defensive stop, your namesake, Kirk Cousins, went 9 for 9 and led him on a 93-yard drive that went right down the field and found Jack Besh for his first career touchdown. That certainly was a big storyline early. But I think the biggest thing that people want to talk about today, and I think it's the thing that we're going to talk about maybe as much as we can in this season, is why they drafted Ashton Jeanty 6th overall last year.
1: Yes.
0: Why you paid Tyler Linderbaum all that money to go to get a 3-time Pro Bowler each of the last 3 seasons, and just how much better this offensive line can be. Because if you think back to last year, it was most sacks allowed in the NFL, worst rushing team in the NFL, and at least against the Miami Dolphins, that was completely flipped around here in 2026.
1: It was just totally different. You just saw purpose. That's been my thing. It's just about the purpose throughout, where it was the running game mixed in with the passing game, but then the offensive line had a piece in it. And remember, you had wide receivers who were still learning what their roles are. And so I just thought that this was an offense that had everybody involved early and they got active. And you had success. That was a successful drive to start your season, okay? To really say, you know what? There's things that we are going to continue to work on, but I love the drive. I watched the first play of the season, or again, offensively, and Tyler Linderbaum's just pancaking people. And I said, yeah, that's the offense that I wanted to see. And it really, I think, carried over throughout the game.
0: You know, it's funny. Sometimes you walk through Allegiant Stadium or back in the day, the Coliseum, and you see offensive line jerseys. Mm-hmm. It is quite possible that 65 is going to be a bestseller.
1: Oh, yeah. Oh, yeah.
0: Ashton runs for 100 for the third time in his career. Two receiving touchdowns, his third game in his career with multiple scores. Second time with 2 receiving touchdowns in a game. And then Mike Washington Jr. also ran for 40 yards. So the offensive line did its job. Here is the new center, Tyler Linderbaum, on what that offensive line looked like through week one.
2: Overall, just, you know, first time we're out there playing a full game together. Just proud of the guys competing. You know, we had a lot of long drives in there, so just continue to get better. You know, I think, you know, when you get in certain situations like that third quarter, I thought we could do a lot of better things. In the fourth quarter, when it's 4-minute, you know, let's end things on our terms. So things like that need to clean up. But I thought the first half was pretty good.
0: And those are things we talked about during the broadcast yesterday as we were going through the game. And the Raiders scored 17 in the first half. They did not do that at all last year. You know, after the Kirk Cousins interception and the Dolphins score, they go right back down the field and put it in the end zone. And so you're early in the third. And the Raiders are sitting there at 24, and you're like, they're going to score more than 30 for the first time since the end of the 2023 season. It's been that long. It's the longest drought in franchise history. They didn't get there, and that's kind of what Tyler's talking about there. They didn't finish the game strong, but they put a good start to the game, which allowed the defense to take over in the fourth quarter.
1: Yeah, I agree with that. And you can hear it in his voice. They left some plays out there. They left some opportunities to score more points, to have some longer runs, to convert on some, you know, third downs, to really, you know, keep the offense on the field. AJ Cole was doing a good job in punting the football, by the way. I know we'll get to him later on, but I think that there's this thing that an offensive line and the way that his temperament has been as a Raider so far is that he's never satisfied. He's always about there's more work to be done. And so I'm excited just for where it started at and then what it can continue to continue throughout the season.
0: You know, I was reminded yesterday where Tyler Linderbaum is used to scoring so many points in an opener because the stat going into this week is that Lamar Jackson, when he has started for the Ravens in week one, they have averaged 33 points a game, which is the most in NFL history. And you know, for a while yesterday, it looked like Linderbaum was going to lead the Raiders to a 40-point performance. They didn't quite get there. They got time. Ashton Jeanty, though, was extremely impressive. It's the reason they went out and drafted him sixth overall. It's the reason fans have been so excited for what he could be. Here's Ashton after the game.
3: Feels good. I mean, you know, the pass is the pass. I mean, we're moving forward. We're not worried about, you know, what happened last year. This is a new team, new staff, and, you know, we're building a new culture here, and that's a culture that's going to win football games.
0: You know, that word is always talked about in a football locker room, and it means different things. Sometimes people roll their eyes at it. They said culture. They said culture. I mean, you've been a part of locker rooms that have been on losing teams, sometimes really bad teams, sometimes good teams.
1: Correct.
0: This one feels different, at least from our perspective, covering it, than the ones we recently covered.
1: I think it's all from the leadership of the head coach. I think that this offseason, you know, we've talked about it before the game, the urgency in which Clint Kubiak preach to his guys that we got to do things the right way. We got to be better in this scenario and that scenario. But I think me and you, we looked at each other and said, do these guys know how to win?
0: Yeah. Right?
1: There's a lot of players on this football team that have been around the organization and have not won games, have not won, been in a playoff game. So they don't necessarily understand what it takes. But then you bring over guys like a N'Kobe Dean and obviously Quay Walker, guys who have been in those types of situations, Tyler Linderbaum. And I think that's the part that carries over to that leadership aspect and is now going into guys like Ashton Jeanty. These are good players, but they don't know what's that next level take. What do I need to do? And I think that's what I start to see in that second half yesterday, Jason, are the guys who know what the experience and what you need to raise your level of play. We start to see that.
0: And you saw it. You mentioned N'Kobe Dean and Quay Walker. Those are guys that do know how to win. And those are guys who have won NFL games, not just national championships on the college level, but NFL games.
1: Yeah.
0: And I think, you know, look, the biggest question, I believe, Kirk, the biggest conversation and talking points heading into the season were on the offensive side of the ball, right? It started with Fernando, who's at this moment not part of that conversation. He's watching from the sidelines. Then it goes to Kirk Cousins. And then obviously the offensive line and receivers, those have been the biggest questions. The defense wasn't that bad last year. It's kind of middle of the pack in the NFL.
1: Right.
0: Yesterday, the defense was impressive. Now, they had a couple of drives where they gave up some big plays. But when you have to win football games in the third and fourth quarter, they got sacks and they got big time plays from the guys they brought in to make those plays. Quiddy Pay, N'Kobe Dean, and Quay Walker, and the rookie Trayton Stukes with an interception in his first career game.
1: Yeah, there's so many great plays or players and moments, individual performances that get highlighted in a football game that some may overlook, but I look at the little things. I'm always trying to find something, right, Jason? Think about this. Darian Porter's playing a fantastic football game. He goes down to injury. You insert Hezekiah Massis, and he goes in there, and he plays well. You know, he had a little penalty, and we'll work on that, but you know, I still love that he came in and he did his job. Taron Johnson came in, did his job. Trayton Stukes, his first start in the National Football League, and you saw
0: played
1: what that
0: well.
1: Looked like. Played really
0: played well.
1: I mean, rookie looked like he played beyond his years. Eric Stokes is probably as consistent as they come in terms of how he plays the position. But I think it was the defensive front and the rotation. Now, Vegas fans are going to get excited because it was kind of like a Vegas Knights hockey rotation, the way that they were rolling guys through in terms of Quiddy Pay, Foley Fatukasi, right? Thinking Jonah Laulu, Adam Butler, Tonka Hemingway, Max Crosby. I promise you, I saw something on Sunday I'd never seen before. I had never seen Max Crosby on the sideline getting a rest in his career. Had never seen that before, Jason. But he was able to get rest because he trusts in this rotation. He trusts in his head coach. as well, who possibly had that conversation, say, hey,
4: yeah,
1: Max, we want you healthy. We want you rested and ready to go in the fourth quarter. And we saw a different version of Max Crosby in the fourth quarter yesterday. He was rested. He was hungry. Those are the things that excited me about the defense.
0: I want to talk about that in a second, but let's hear from Max first, right? That, you know, the offseason, the headline, because Cent comes back. It was a part of the pregame show on Fox talking to Max about being sent to Baltimore and being a Raider and how much this is the team he wants to be a part of, the whole thing. But what's lost in that is the fact that he had the offseason surgery and he's been coming back from it. There's Max postgame about the injury.
5: It was amazing. You know what I mean? I've been waiting a long time. It's been a long rehab, long offseason, a lot of things that, you know, they had to go through, a lot of hurdles and things that, you know, I don't think the everyday person, you know, gets to really see and like the true like grind of that. I got to credit, you know, all the people around me that helped me, you know, get back out on that field. Had the best time, you know what I mean? It's just back playing football, doing what I love the most. And, you know, we definitely could do better. Off to a good start.
0: He had 1.5 sacks. So now he has 7-1 for his career. But I think you hit on something that this, you know, Max has been so forceful his entire career, but you know, the Raiders always put out these nuggets and notes throughout the course of games and after games. And so often it's been like Max Crosby, 100% of the snaps for, you know, eight straight games. Nobody's even close to that. Well, if he gets 15 snaps off during the course of the game and he gets a sack and a half in the fourth quarter every game, it's more effective.
1: Correct. Yeah, it's more effective. And look, it also helps out other guys too. You know what I mean? And we saw some other guys really take control of those opportunities. You know, Patrick Johnson, guy who was a special teams guy who ended up earning the spot, and he played some meaningful plays yesterday in replace of Max to let Max get that rest. So I thought some guys who got their opportunities, they did well.
0: Yeah, they certainly did. All right, much more to come here on Raiders Roundtable. Clint Kubiak won a Super Bowl as the offensive coordinator in Seattle. What did his offense look like week one with the Raiders? It's coming up.
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7: Hey, welcome back to Raiders Roundtable. I'm Paul Gutierrez here with my three takeaways from Sunday's feel-good win over the Miami Dolphins. All right, number one. The reimagined offensive line set the tone. New center Tyler Linderbaum was a force on the interior, along with guard Spencer Burford and Jackson Powers Johnson, while tackles Colton Miller and DJ Glaze helped keep quarterback Kirk Cousins clean, as in no sacks. New O-line coach Rick Dennison had his guys excelling in both the run game and protection, and that's how the Raiders were able to hold a nearly 10-minute advantage in time of possession. It's a simple concept, really. Dominate the line, set the tone, have your way. But it's much easier said than done. Still, for one day, on opening day, the Raiders' grunts should at least share in the glory of a kickoff weekend win. Number two, Ashton Jeanty is a special kind of dual threat. Speaking of that O-line, yes, that was Jeanty getting beyond the line of scrimmage before getting touched by Dolphins defenders. Again, what a concept, right? Blocking equals success in the run game? Well, last season, Ashton was pounded relentlessly as soon as he was handed the ball. But against Miami, and thanks to the blocking, his vision paid off and his escapability brought oohs and ahs from the crowd. Yes, he was rushed for a game-high 102 yards, but he also led both teams with 6 catches for 45 yards and 2 touchdowns. Rookie Mike Washington Jr. averaging nearly 6 yards per carry on his 7 attempts, well, that'll only keep Ashton fresh and make him more dangerous in the open field in Coach Clint Kubiak's scheme. And number 3, Max Crosby has help. Mercifully. Wonderfully. Finally. Look, the defense under new DC Robbie Leonard was built with Max in mind. Max is sort of wild card freelancer moving about the line to take advantage of mismatches. But it was also built on the notion that someone else will have to pick up the slack when Max is being double and triple teamed. Introducing the likes of Kwity Paye and N'Kobe Dean and Folarunsu Fodukasi. Because while Max, who is coming back from a knee injury that not only cost him the last 2 games of last season, but required offseason surgery, was on a snap count, he came on strong late against the Dolphins. Max finished with a sack and a half while Kwity had 2, N'Kobe 1, and Folarunsu split 1. All in all, the Raiders had 5 sacks in the opener, and that portends to more good things for Max and company. All right, for more on Sunday's game and how this feel-good win is the kind of game rookie coach Clint Kubiak, who also showed some uncharacteristic emotion after the win, can build upon, check out my column, One Game Doesn't Mean Everything, But It Meant Plenty for These Raiders, at Raiders.com.
0: All right, back here on Raiders Roundtable, 27-13. Raiders knock off the Dolphins week one. Offense looked a little different, not just because of who was triggering all of the things in Kirk Cousins, but how it looked in terms of formations for the Raiders this year. And maybe it's a sign of things to come. Kirk Morrison, as you take a look at what this team did here in week number one, we saw a lot of Connor Hayward and a lot of fullback. And we kind of talked about that in the preseason. I know you love a fullback, and it worked out pretty well.
1: It worked out pretty well, right? It came out 21 personnel, two backs, one tight end. That one tight end was Michael Mayer. The fullback was Connor Hayward. Ashton Jeanty was your running back. And then the receivers, a little mix between, Jalen Naylor, Trey Tucker, and then also Jack Besh. But I love the way they came out with a mentality of running the football early on. Okay, they ran it, and then we saw the play action off of it. But I kept saying throughout the game, Jason, Ashton Jeanty wasn't getting touched until he was about 4 or 5 yards down the field.
0: Yeah.
1: There was no penetration by the Miami defensive front. It was just a bunch of great push, and seeing Burford and seeing Linderbaum and seeing Jackson Powers Johnson all work in unison, and our two tackles kind of just go out there and didn't give up a sack. That was the biggest stat of the game for me, because they have some rushers. Okay, Chop Robbins is a first round pick. Okay, out of Penn State a couple years ago. They have some guys over in Miami, but I thought seeing our tackles, DJ Glaze and Colton Miller, just quietly go about their business. We didn't call their names because their guys who they were blocking didn't make plays. But when you watch it over again, you say how this offense really evolve from what we first saw, Jason, way back in minicamp.
0: Yeah, no question about it. Let's take a look at what this looked like week one this year compared to week one last year. And certainly Linderbaum is the big addition. Spencer Burford had some good reps with San Francisco on offense. So a couple of different names. But overall, and getting downfield is the point that you're making without getting touched. And the difference from this year to last year, again, it's just one game. I know what people expect the Dolphins to be, and maybe what the Dolphins will be or will not be. We don't know that. It's only week one. But the difference from what we saw in how this offensive line was as a unit, it was a stark contrast.
1: Yeah, it was a big contrast. And I think, this was an offensive line. And I want to give Ian Thomas some credit as well. There's multiple guys who kind of came in and Gerd, everybody. Like, it was – if your number was called, you went in. And to me, it was just fun looking at the substitutions, the shifts, the motions, the communications. That's what I think I was really impressed with, because this unit, like, they've only been doing this for less than a year, right? Clint Kubiak got the job in February, right after the Super Bowl, put a staff together. They go through the free agency, the combine, the draft, and OTAs and minicamp. So to me, to see how quickly they've been able to not only identify an offensive line, but identify tight ends, and then be able to have some of the creativity. I mean, I think I was looking at some of the creativity, and there was, for a second, I saw Ashton Jeanty lined up at fullback and Connor Hayward lined up at fullback.
0: You know what? That's a good point, because we have these numbers all the time when we talk about formations, and fans, I think, have become used to what they mean: 11 personnel, one running back, one tight end, three receiver, 12 personnel, so you're two tight ends. 21 used to be something back in the day that you as a linebacker were trying to get through because everybody had a fullback.
1: Right.
0: And I'm sure you knocked heads a bunch of times with your Mike Allstotts and Corey Schlesingers and all those guys.
1: All that, yeah. Lorenzo Hill, me.
0: Oh, no question, right? And I think your colleague on SiriusXM NFL Radio, Jacob Hester, keeps track of how many teams have fullback, and it's less than half. We got one. And so but 21 doesn't just have to mean an Ashton Jeanty behind a Connor Hayward. We did see a bunch of times yesterday, and we'll go back and look at all this, but how many times was Ashton on the field with Dylan Lauby? And a couple of times where Ashton was on the field with Mike Washington Jr. And where Ashton was split out, because clearly he is someone who we can use in the pass game, two touchdowns yesterday.
1: Yeah.
0: But that becomes something where the creativity is going to come out a little bit here as this year moves along.
1: Yeah, I mean, I was surprised to see. I mean, Ashton Jeanty literally lined up at fullback. Connor Hayward lined up at tailback, and they run a play. And all the attention immediately went to Ashton Jeanty, who was double teamed or double covered, I should say. And Kirk Cousins goes his progressions and finds a wide open Michael Mayer for 14 yards for a first down. Like, that's scheme flexibility, scheme versatility, and it goes to show the creativity within this offense. But you have to have an offensive line that's able to block all of the different looks that you're possibly going to see. So I think it probably excites guys to know that, hey, at any given point, in a game, in a series, in a drive, I can line up in multiple spots in our offense and still be effective. So that's something that's new that I hadn't seen before. I don't know if I see that much at training camp. So definitely there's a lot more to this offense that I think this hasn't even been shown yet.
0: Tell me if this is true or not, because I believe this is probably true, but you played a decade in the league and you're one of those guys who takes on blockers. I believe that while we as fans love all the points, and week one this year is historically high scoring week one for the NFL since the merger. I mean, you had 96 points between the Panthers and the Bears, which is a record for an opener. And you had, however, what was it, 12 teams that scored at least 27, and we're one of them.
1: Yeah.
0: But I think football players like it better when you're just going to line up and push somebody. Like, you get excited. You get excited when Brock Bowers makes a catch where he can go, like, how did he do that? But I think football players and teams like it better and feel better about the football itself when they just shove someone down the field 5 yards.
1: Yeah, you know, I like it. But I also realize, too, that, you know, we're in the beginning of the NFL season. I always say that the first couple of weeks are an extension of the preseason, honestly, because guys are really getting their bearings together, right? Getting the stamina together. You know, preseason, you don't play a full game. And now, you know, you had an offense that had 67 plays. Okay, so the conditioning will start to come into effect. It's always the hottest and the warmest month of the year. But more importantly, there's film now, Jason. There's film on what the Raiders are going to do offensively. And this is where Rick Dennison, offensive line coach, Andrew Janoco, offensive coordinator, and Coach Sullivan, quarterbacks coach, and Clint will come together to figure out, self-scout themselves, and how can they be better. And from the guy that we've talked to, we listened to, we were in the locker room yesterday, and to a man, like, this just shows you where this team is at compared to where they were last year. Everyone said, we got to be better. We know we're better. That wasn't our best performance. I'm saying 27 points is still good, fellas. Like, don't take that. No. We're better than that. We know we're better than that. And that just gets you fired up to say you want to see what it looks like next week.
0: One more thing on that, because we don't know what next week will be with in terms of Brock Bowers. Did not play week one. I think that's the thing that we can't forget here, because they scored 27 without him.
1: Correct.
0: Wide receiver question marks were there heading into the season. Jalen Naylor had 27 yards. Trey Tucker had 27 yards. Jack Besh had 23 in his first career regular season touchdown. Again, we do not know if Brock Bowers will play against the Chargers week two. And if he doesn't, when he comes back, just how different does this look when he is? And what does that mean for those wide receivers when the number one weapon on the field is actually back?
1: I think it will create more opportunities in the one-on-one game. And that's what I'm hoping, Jason. We'll see. I think really what I saw was that Clint Kubiak unleashed another wide receiver. Here's our leading wide receiver, by the way, and that's running back Ashton Jeanty.
0: Yeah,
1: right. We didn't see enough of that last season, and all of a sudden now Ashton Jeanty's manning the middle of the field, right inside the hash marks, where we saw him get a touchdown early on, and I think it was another play that should have went to him, but Cousins and shot over and threw one over to Michael Mayer for an opportunity.
0: And, he picked up a first down with that.
1: And picked the first exactly. So saying that. The offense is, we don't necessarily know who is going to be the guy of the day, right? The opportunities are going to come from what I think the coverages will dictate, because there were opportunities there for Jalen Naylor and it was just easy pitch and catch. And so I think now we'll move forward just a little bit each week. And I think those roles will be expanded. And even remember Malik Benson as well. Remember that? He had like a little end around, lost 8 yards.
0: But you know what, though? That gets to the other part to all this, because that was right after his biggest contribution of the day, which was on special teams.
1: Special teams, correct.
0: Right? Oh, yeah. And last year, special teams, I would say, was a detriment to the team. For the first time in a really long time. A couple of blocked punts, some missed field goals. some returns for touchdowns that we saw often last year, both punt returns and kickoff returns.
1: Right.
0: Well, at least through week one, between Dylan Lauby and Malik Benson, that was a Raiders favorite. You know, Matt Gay hit his field goals, hit his extra points. AJ Cole had a just bombing kicks already. But the return game. And I've had this note ready for 5 years, Kirk.
1: I know you have. I know you have.
0: Pushing it down on the chart. So Raiders have not had a kick return for a touchdown since 2011. They have not had a punt return for a touchdown since 2018. And we were that close.
1: That close.
0: For being able to unleash that note yesterday.
1: Yeah, so some special performances by some guys. You mentioned Dylan Lauby, and his role is defined. He is now your kickoff returner, okay? But also, he's a specialist when it comes to the passing game. You mentioned being on there on the field with Ashton Jeanty. We saw what that looked like, created some, I think, just indecision by the defense that helped Ashton Jeanty get a touchdown. Then you go to A.J. Cole's already in midseason form. Matt Gay did what he was supposed to do, make your kicks. But the skull and crossbone sticker, that I call it, that goes to Cody White.
0: That's true, too.
1: Cody White made a play on special teams that, to me, changed the way that the game was being played. The momentum was all on the side, I thought, shifting toward the Miami Dolphins. And on a kickoff return by the Dolphins, Cody White chases down what should have been a touchdown. But his effort, his run, his ability to not allow that touchdown to happen, the Raiders' defense go out in a bad situation. They force a field goal. And the field goal was missed. And so, to me, that's really what changed the tide of the game on the part of special teams. Yeah. Cody White, he gets a skull and crossbones from me, baby.
0: Yeah, I'll give that to you, too. And I shared this with Cody in the locker room afterwards, but he and I, our lives actually intersect in a way that he had no idea until yesterday. Cody White, Walled Lake Western High School, class of 2017 before going to Michigan State. My mom was a high school guidance counselor at Walled Lake Western High School before she passed away in 2016. And in the 2016 season, they had a celebration in honor of those who were battling cancer. And the team wore pink jerseys, and one player on the team had the name Sharon on the back, and the other player on the team had the name Horowitz on the back. And so when we were playing Seattle last year, I sent it to the Seahawks PR department. I'm like, hey, I don't know who these two players are. You know, one of them was a quarterback, I could tell. So it was not Cody, but I wasn't sure about the other one. So I asked the PR department, I'm like, hey, is this Cody? You know, they're facing the other direction. I was told it was a wide receiver. Is this Cody? Can you just ask? And we never got a chance to meet last year, but now he's with the Raiders, and he's like, no, that wasn't me, but no, everyone loved your mom. And, you know, it was such an emotional night that night. By the way, they won on that cancer awareness night. And it was pretty awesome. As that full circle moment came through, as our lives kind of all of a sudden now intersect with each other. I know he was pumped up.
1: Yeah.
0: I was pretty pumped up he made that tackle. I gotta be
1: honest. Absolutely. I mean, he was signed to the practice squad and got the call up this week. So a lot has changed.
0: And he played
1: for
0: some offensive snaps too.
1: He sure did.
0: And he has one career touchdown. It happened last year. It was a 60-yarder. From Sam Darnold on a Sunday night against Washington, but we'll see if that comes to fruition. All right, we'll look around the rest of the AFC West. Raiders go to take on the Chargers this week, who somehow lost by double figures at home to Arizona. They're going to be angry. We'll look at that on the other side.
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0: All right, back here on Raiders Roundtable, Las Vegas 1-0 on the season for the seventh time in 10 years. The question is, can they get to 2-0 for the first time since 2021? Now, that was the last year they opened up at home. They started that year 2-0. They'll try and do that with a win in a place where they have not been successful, and that is SoFi Stadium against the Chargers squad that is coming off a 26-14 home loss to the Arizona Cardinals. And, Kirk, you know, that's... You know, the Raiders beating the Dolphins, not a surprise. The Raiders beating the Dolphins the way they did, maybe a little bit, but the Cardinals beating the Chargers in LA, that shocked a lot of people in week number one. What's your early look at these two going into week number two?
1: It shocked a lot of people, but you know who it didn't shock?
0: Kirk Morrison.
1: This guy right here didn't shock me at all. And the only reason why I said that is because we had a chance to see a lot of those guys on that first unit for the Arizona Cardinals when they came and played us in the preseason. And so to think about having Marvin Harrison Jr., Michael Wilson, we saw Jeremiah Love, Tyler Allgeier. Okay, so you got multiple running backs, offensive line group that's pretty good. And look, I'm going to say this only because our guy is banged up right now, but the best tight end in the National Football League right now is Trey McBride. So you add in all of those factors.
0: And he had a big game yesterday.
1: And he had a monster game. Yeah. Okay. Yeah. So when Brock Bowers gets back, he's the number one tight end in the league. All right. But for right now, I'll give it to Trey McBride. But the Arizona Cardinals were a good football team that we had a tough time early in the preseason with. And you can see them, Mike LaFleur, new head coach, they went into SoFi Stadium against the Chargers with a purpose. And they played well. And they also got some help on special teams as well with a blocked punt. So they did some things and they frustrated the Chargers, who may have overlooked them, possibly. But when you watch the way that this game played out.
0: You don't believe that, do you? You played in this league almost a decade. Teams week one don't overlook opponents in week one, do they?
1: But see, but a lot of times is what happens, and this is what I think Clint Kubiak does a good job of, that is deflecting some of the noise from the outside and not allow it to seep in to your team. Because everyone probably told the Chargers all week long about how, you know, the Arizona Cardinals aren't a good team. You know, they don't have enough talent. They got Jacoby Brissett at quarterback. He's a sort of a journeyman, right? Yeah. All the things that, as a player, you hear like, oh, okay, well, we're the Chargers. We've got Justin Herbert, and we've got, you know, all of these players that are going to go to the next level. Ladd McConkey and Amarian Hampton. We replacing our offensive coordinator and defensive coordinator, right? We've got Mike McDaniel. To me, it was an easy game in week one that to be overconfident. And I thought that they got bit by possibly being overconfident.
0: Maybe.
1: And I would say that I hope the same thing for our Raiders, because you don't want to go in and be overconfident for what you did in week one against a team in Miami you were supposed to beat. So this is now the next test. That's what I always learn in the NFL. The great thing is you won. You won a football game in week one. And you know what the present you get?
0: Yeah.
1: You get a chance to go do it again.
0: Well, you get the Chargers. You get the Chargers. So it's the same, it's the same present that this organization had last year.
1: Right.
0: You go to New England. It was impressive last year. You and I were getting on the cart. We're going, You know, Geno Smith threw for 350 or whatever it was. Yeah. Brock Bowers over 100. Ashton scored. They held the Patriots to 14. We were really excited.
1: And we were ready to start booking tickets for Santa Clara. You remember?
0: In all fairness, this is my fifth year as the voice of the Raiders, and I believe in week one or two in all 5 years, I said to somebody, we're going to the Super Bowl.
1: We're booking tickets to Santa Clara. Baby.
0: Maybe it'll be year 8 or 9 when I finally don't say that, but I'd like to hold out hope. But no, you get the same thing last year, and offensively they couldn't do anything against the Chargers. And this year, you're getting the Chargers team that's coming off a loss. Yes. Last year, we got a Chargers team that was coming back from Brazil off of a victory against the Kansas City Chiefs. And so it'll be a different atmosphere, certainly. SoFi is always very, very pro Raiders. We always know that this is a chance for them to give the silver and black fan base something to cheer about. We haven't had that in that building. Yeah. And so I think that's really important. The other thing, though, too, you mentioned all the reasons why the Chargers should be confident. They allowed 3 sacks to a defense that's not supposed to be very good. They turned it over twice.
1: Right.
0: Ladd McConkey, who had a pretty good game, but now he's dealing with an injury too. And again, we'll find out as the week progresses, maybe even later today, if he's playing, you know, or if he's going to be out for some time. So you've got all of those things going on. They got their tackles back from injury last year. Remember, Herbert last year ran for his life. It didn't seem to help yesterday.
1: Correct.
0: And now the Raiders are coming off a game where they had 5 sacks against, you know, maybe a decent to good offensive line. The trenches in this game where it hasn't favored the Raiders in the last few years, maybe this year that is where this thing is a little bit different.
1: Yeah, we get to see our old buddy Khalil Mack. So that's always exciting.
0: You and he every time on the field. Now he may not want to see you pregame, because last year when we talked to him pregame, he then went out and dislocated his elbow.
1: Right.
0: So maybe 5'2 shouldn't go say hi to, or maybe 5'2. I don't know.
1: Yeah, we'll see. We'll see what happens. But, you know, I know it'll be an angry group of Chargers who really got they got embarrassed in the opening weekend. And
0: 0-2 is a big deal in this league.
1: 0-2 is a huge deal, especially with the expectation on the outside for this football team is that They've put the pieces together. They have the quarterback. This is a possible Super Bowl type of run that could go on. And so the thought of them going 0-2 definitely scares them. But for the Raiders, the thought of going 2-0 should excite the Raiders even more, because it's still putting validity to what you've been doing all offseason. It's continuing to run the football. I think that this, we'll see more carries from Mike Washington, I think, this week. I think we'll see an offense, and I'm glad you brought this up, because last year, going into this game in week two against the Chargers, Jason, we didn't necessarily know the status of Brock Bowers. Remember, he had to put the knee brace on, and early on, we saw that he was not going to be Brock Bowers.
0: Yeah.
1: And Derwin James, I saw in that game, he knew that that wasn't the same Brock Bowers. So to me, there is a plan now to it with Brock or without Brock. And we saw what it looked like against the Dolphins. But I think Clint Kubiak is going to put more things into the offense to help kind of, the production of that Brock brings. I think he spreads it amongst other players. And I'm looking for new guys who'll get more opportunities. I think Mike Washington, really, what, only 6 carries against the Dolphins? I could possibly see that number going up.
0: Well, but 6 yards a carry, or just shy of six yards a carry. And that's the other part of that, too. So, you know, again, that is where this team is. The Raiders ran for 130. That is almost double, not quite, but almost double what they averaged last year. So it is a big improvement and a chance to get to 2-0. Kirk and I got this for you every single Monday. Raiders trying to get to 2-0. For Kirk Morrison, I'm Jason Horowitz. We'll see you next week on Raiders Roundtable. Take care, folks.

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3: Just hitting on injuries. You know, DP has a foot, so he'll be day-to-day, and Brock will be day-to-day as well. With that, I'll take any of you guys' questions.
4: We're getting ready to enter a pretty challenging stretch of games. 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
3: Yes. I mean, you learn something new every day in practice. You learn something new during the games. You know, it's a lot more stress going on. You learn a lot about your coaches too. You learn about your training staff, your strength staff. You learn about everybody in this pressure cooker that we work in, and that's what makes the NFL so fun. So, yes, there's a tough stretch coming up because that's what the NFL is. But we just try to look one game at a time.
5: When diving into the film. Going back to the offense in the second half, where did you feel like you guys struggled at the most in the second half, where you feel like you need to improve on after? Because you seemed pretty upset about that performance, particularly yesterday.
3: Yeah, absolutely. I think it starts with me and putting us in a better position to be successful. We didn't run the ball very well in the second half, weren't good on third down. You know, just overall, I thought just lost our steam. That being said, we put ourselves in good position in the first half, and we just got to play four quarters of football. Was really pleased the way our defense played four quarters of football.
6: How do you get more going down the field?
5: In the passing game?
3: Chunk it deep. Just to answer your question, I thought, you know, Miami did a good job of limiting the explosives. Credit to them.
7: For opening up everything else in the offense?
3: Yes.
8: What did you take away from the two interceptions in the second
3: half? Two plays that were two avoidable mistakes that I know Kirk wants those plays back. We'll learn from them. I thought Kirk opened the game playing really good football. Those two decisions hurt us. And we also put two balls on the ground. You know, that didn't hurt us because I think Mike had one and Jack had one. So we're all accountable to that. We can all improve on that.
9: Clint, when you watch the film, you know, from field level, you don't, with all the bullets flying, you don't get to see everything. When you watch the film, was there anything that really stood out to you?
3: I think, you know, aside from the fourth quarter, I was really pleased with our discipline. You know, we weren't penalized. I thought offensively, I thought the guys were coming off the ball, doing all the little things that we ask them to do that really take no talent. I was happy the way our defense was swarming to the ball. So discipline and just overall effort.
10: Possession, nine different skill position players had touches. How important is it with a young team and in a first game to be able to get them into the flow of the game right away like that?
3: Yeah, very important. And I would, you know, credit Kirk going through his progressions, you know, not forcing the ball. And, you know, it's going to take a lot of guys to win games this year with no matter what team you're on. But I was, you know, not surprised that the ball went to so many different guys because we're counting on the whole unit.
11: Once he went in for DP, the Dolphins targeted him right away, and he was able to defend the pass really well. What does that tell you about the rookie's confidence? What did you like from that play?
3: Yeah, that's what they should do, you know. And DP was ready for his moment and played good football, I think, in his 10-plus snaps. So, Zeke. So, yeah. You know, Zeke's had a good training camp, and there's a lot of long season ahead, but he's never lacked confidence.

0: in the game, Rob Leonard called as in his first time in the DC role?
1: Yeah, I think with players and coaches, you practice how you play. He's been excellent throughout this entire journey from April until now. You can definitely see how hard the guys want to play for him. His staff works extremely hard. I thought on Sunday, yesterday, they worked really well together, and the defense played hard. And now that game's behind us, we got to go do it again.
2: I know you're focused on the next game, but after last night's game, Kirk expressed how happy he was for you, and he said you never forget your first win. What's the biggest thing that you'll take away as, you know, your first win as a head coach?
1: Yeah, we are a team, and we expected to win as a team. The less that myself or our guys can think about ourselves is beneficial for the Raiders. So that's what sticks out, is that it's us. It's our first win. And we have a 17-game season here, and we want to play bonus games, and we can't get too excited about one win. We got to go try to get the next one.
3: Obviously, it wasn't your first time in the Allegiant Stadium last night, but that game, that crowd, does that atmosphere compare to any other time that you've been in that stadium before?
1: Yeah, I've been in there a few times, and I will say that when we came out in pregame and we heard the roar of the crowd, when our guys took the field, it was special. You could feel the silver and black out there. You could feel the black hole, and it stayed throughout the whole game. So that was really exciting.
4: What are you hoping for Dan took away from just his first NFL game day experience?
1: I would think if he's watching the tape right now, which he is that the NFL pockets, they evaporate quickly, and you got to get the ball out. The ball's on fire.
4: What was your assessment of the line of scrimmage on both sides of the ball for you?
1: I was very pleased with our offensive line. I was very pleased with our defensive line. Still room for improvement.
5: Was Max on a snap count of sorts yesterday, or what was the reason he was off the field for 10 seconds?
1: Yeah, that was planned to go into the game, yeah.
6: I know you don't want to make it about yourself, but did you realize that your dad's first victory was against the Dolphins as well?
1: Yeah, he told me that, last week. That was pretty cool.
0: Looking at Quiddy Pei's performance overall, and just what were your thoughts on that, and like what can he add to that process? So much was talked about Max Crosby, but like when you're able to get someone like Quiddy to do what he did, how much does that help the pass rush as well?
1: Yeah, Quiddy played really good. That's how he practices. I think he had an excellent game, but just the way the defense played together, the way they swarmed to the ball, the way they were disciplined in their rush lanes, they opened up opportunities for each other. So that unit as a whole played winning football together.
7: You mentioned it a few times, but you said that the team played the way that they practice. Mm-hmm. Considering this is the first game, how everything's in a game time situation, what does that do for the confidence of the guys out on the field, knowing that this is kind of like their baseline and they can do even more?
1: Yeah, I think that's just the expectation, is that we make practice harder than the game. And if we can make it faster and we can make it more mentally challenging, if we can prepare them situationally, then they should just be reacting on Sunday rather than thinking.
4: In what ways did Connor make his presence felt yesterday from that fullback spot?
1: Yeah, I think Connor had a really solid showing. That's what we have come to expect from him. I think he, when he came into the game, the thing about a fullback is that the picture always changes post-snap. You are the cleanup guy. Someone misses a block, you got to be Johnny on the spot. We mistarget something, you got to make the offensive line right. But him using his brain and then him getting guys on the ground stood out.
5: What was it like to get Zach Besch's first NFL touchdown? It seemed like that was a pretty emotional moment for him.
1: Yeah, in the heat of battle, you don't think about that. It's just next series. But, looking back, all the things that Jack's been through and as hard as he has worked, I would say that I'm, obviously really proud of Jack, and he should see that, that's just how he practices as well. So it's no surprise to him that he had success in the game, because that's how he approaches every day at work.
8: You've been a proponent of Dylan Labbe since you got here, and what a day for him. Would you just talk about his growth under your leadership since you got here, please?
1: Yeah, and I would put it on Dylan. Dylan's a hard worker. Dylan's intelligent. Football is important to him. Little things are important to him, and that showed up in the return unit game and then when he played on offense. So, I think it's great for anyone that's in a special teams role, that's maybe playing a backup position, but they know they can affect the game on teams, and that's what he did for us yesterday.
7: At the end of the first half, half. There was about a minute, a little over a minute left on the clock, and Miami was able to drive down to score. And the interception, they were able to score a touchdown. But the team responded well after that. How much did you appreciate that they were able to respond even when Miami did get a couple scores in a row?
1: Yeah, you know, that's the expectation. When things don't go your way, then you know, you have the ability to change it. Instead of sitting there and feeling sorry for yourselves, and then you got to change your own fortunes, and that's what we expect from our guys.
3: Cole is a guy that you kind of picked up like right in the middle of training camp. He's performed pretty well so far. What was the thought process of getting
1: Who was that again?
3: Foley.
1: Okay, go ahead.
3: You know, what was the thought process, you know, when you did pick him up, you know, in the middle of training camp, and how has he been able to prove himself throughout the season so far?
1: Yeah, ever since he's been here, you know, he's you know, been a quiet worker that's just trying to earn his spot on the roster. And, you know, I think he's made a lot of positive strides. We're really lucky to have him.
9: You have an 80-20 breakdown between Axton and Mike. Is that about what you wanted going into the game? And I guess what would be the plan kind of moving forward? Is it just kind of game plan specific?
1: Yeah, I think usually most games I've been never turns out exactly how you plan it. And a lot of times you're riding a guy that's has a hot hand. So I think we got two guys that are playing good football. Ashton obviously had a really good game, and we expect more from Mike. You know, not that he didn't play well. I'm saying Mike played really well, but if he were to get 10 more carries, I know he'd do a great job. But it was his first NFL game, and so we got a good look at, you know, how he responded, you know, against ones versus ones.
9: Going back to Brock for a second, how has he approached this last week?
1: Yeah, he's working his tail off to get back out on the field. It's really important to him to play as soon as possible, and that doesn't surprise me about Brock.
7: How important is it for you guys to make sure that he is a full 100% to go, maybe not rush him out, maybe sooner than he thinks?
1: Yeah, we're gonna listen to Alex and the trainers and the experts, and you know, we're gonna be smart with him, but if he's ready to play, he's gonna play.
9: Is there merit to being able to, you know, execute the way you guys were able to, you know, without him out there? Does an offense derive confidence from that?
1: I should.
10: Trey Stoops made one of the big plays with his interception. What did you see from him in his first career start?
1: You know, I saw a guy that took the practice field to the game. I know I say that a lot, but that's how he practices, and he didn't change on Sunday.
9: Sounds good. Thanks, sir.
1: All right, thank you.
11: All right, all right. It's a beautiful day for football here at the stadium, and we're just about ready for kickoff. 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
17: The Raiders open the 2026 season with a win. Welcome in, everybody, to Raiders Game Day. I'm Amber Thee O'Hara, along with James Jones, Eric Allen, the Hall of Famer.
18: There we go.
17: I'll let y'all get that out.
18: You know what I mean?
17: They win this one 27-13. They start the season 1-0, beating the Miami Dolphins. And I will tell you guys, from the very first possession of the Raiders to that very last defensive stance, this was an all-around complimentary football type of team effort. It looked like a team that was very well prepared under first-time head coach Clint Kubiak. We're going to get into all of it. Ashton Jeanty, I can tell you, we've got a dude.
19: Yes.
17: We have got a dude in Ashton Jeanty. But Kirk Cousins, the decision was made to start him, not Fernando Mendoza. We saw why.
19: Yep.
17: He was efficient, especially in those first 15 scripted plays. Just first thoughts, Eric Allen, on what you saw today.
19: This is the presence of the whole day. You know, you started off as a great crowd. Raider Nation kind of poured out, which was great. But I love the fact that we started off this offensive line. We were talking about it all day long, dominating the line of scrimmage. And then Achan, the guy who was supposed to average 5-7 yards a carry, finished today with 3 yards a carry, under 60 yards rushing. So got it done on both sides of the football. Congratulations to Raider Nation.
18: Man, I got my dog EA talking offense. Online, you know what I mean? I'm rubbing off on him, man. But, hey, when the game first started, you seen what Coach Kubiak brings. A lot of different formation. Ball was coming out of Kurt's hands fast. Quick completions. Running the ball downhill. We look like a real legit offense without number 89 out there.
19: Yeah.
18: And then defensively, 13 points. We'll win a lot of games.
19: Yes.
18: We'll win a lot of games. Holding people to 13 points and getting a couple takeaways.
17: Well, I mentioned complimentary football. We saw that on the very first drive of the game when the Raiders came out. And Kirk Cousins went 9-for-9. He was perfect in
18: That's
17: the first drive. 64 yards. He ends it with the Jack Besh touchdown. By the way, congratulations to Jack Besh, who was a high draft pick last year. We didn't get to see much of him. And this year comes out, scores his first career touchdown. And then what can you say about Ashton Jeanty? He set the tone early. This is going to be a run first team. 5 carries, 25 yards. And I'll tell you, converting first downs, also not noted there. Michael Mayer converted 2 first downs himself on that first drive. Also, the Raiders converted a fourth down on 4th and 1 in that drive as well. So I always say, when you look at the first 15 scripted plays, you can talk about this, James, is that's your game plan. That's who you want your identity to be.
19: Right.
17: And we did not know what a Clint Kubiak offense necessarily was going to look like. I think we got a really good glimpse of what they're trying to do just by those first 15 scripted plays.
18: Clint just put on tape. Well, you're going to have to study overtime when you're dealing with me. That's what he put on tape. A lot of different formations, exotic formations. He came out, ran the ball, threw the ball all over the yard, had Ashton Jeanty out wide, put Ashton Jeanty in the backfield, rolled Kirk Cousins out, left Kirk Cousins in the pocket, got in bunch formations, got in wide formations. Hey, man, this offense right here is going to be legit. And like I say, I'm going to say it again, we ain't even have Brock out there.
19: Right.
18: So just think how this offense is going to look with Brock out there, and you got to deal with Ashton Jeanty the way he played today and Brock. This offense is going to be tough with what Kubiak got going on right now.
19: Yeah, I really like that fact. When you're talking about defense and being prepared for offense like that, I mean, it's just too much to prepare for. So you got formations, you got adjustments as far as personnel packages, and you're right. Without Brock Bowers, they probably said, you know what, they're not going to line up in a lot of 2 tight end sets. It'll probably be more 11 personnel. No.
18: Yeah.
19: He squeezed it down.
18: Yeah.
19: He made sure that he was going to be able to create avenues for the running backs to get down and get upfield. So did a great job with those formation personnel packages. I thought it was an A-plus game call today.
17: And we knew it was going to be a year where the rookies and the second-year players are going to have to step up. Well, boy, did Trenton Stukes step up today. A rookie performance where he gets a pick. Let's go back out to a Allegiant Stadium, where Trayden is with us. Welcome into, look, the very first Raiders game day. Man. Your very first game. You are our guest of honor. Welcome to Raider Nation. Welcome to the show. Take me through your first career pick in the NFL on your first game. How cool was that?
20: Oh, it was a dream come true. You know, I couldn't have scripted it any better. I owe all the glory to my teammates, you know, the pass rush up front. You know, we forced them to get a ball that I could make a play on. And, you know, my coaches, they're always preaching, you know, make the plays when they come to you. And I got a chance to do that today. So, yeah, definitely a lot of stuff to build on, but a really good moment for sure.
19: Yeah, Trey, man, congratulations on the pick, man. That's one thing all Raider Nation's been talking about is for our defensive backfield to come up with more interceptions. Talk to us a little bit about what the versatility you have and you're able to display today.
20: Yeah, I mean, I think that's a big thing for our defensive back group. I think all of our guys are able to play multiple positions, and that way we can mix up the look and make it difficult for offenses to read what we have going on. So, you know, I think versatility is a big weapon we have for us in our back end and for our defense, and I think we're going to continue to keep building on that going forward.
18: Man, just talk to us how it felt, man. You know, taking the field, you've been hitting each other for the last, you know, 3-4 months. You get out there, you get to see the Miami Dolphins in their white uniforms in front of the crowd, Raider Nation. Man, how it feel today?
20: Yeah, it felt great, man. They were right. You know, the preseason is a little bit different from the regular season. And, you know, it was a lot of fun to get back out there, play some real ball. And I'm excited to keep stacking with these guys in the locker room.
17: Rob Leonard. He's a new defensive coordinator, even though he's old to Raider Nation. He's been here. But what has been the mentality of Rob, and how did you guys kind of personify that today, especially at the end of the game? It felt like we really saw you guys shut that game down in the end.
20: Yeah, you know, he preaches details. He preaches our fundamentals. Every single day we go over the same thing in the standard of play, and, you know, that's how we play the game. And, you know, he comes out, he holds us to a standard every single day, and he put us in some great positions today to make some plays. We got stuff we can build on. But, you know, I think we got a good head at the head of the snake. So, you know, as long as we keep following what he's preaching and giving it our all every day, I think we got a good chance to do what we want to do.
19: You guys were flying around today, and that's not normally something that a University of Arizona guy would do, because I'm ASU. But
17: oh, don't flying let him around. Do that to you. Oh, don't
18: you
17: let
18: know,
17: him.
18: You know I got to get him. You know
17: rookie,
18: I got to get
17: like
18: him.
17: A Hall of Famer.
20: You know about that Desert Swarm.
18: You know I got to get him.
20: Better read up about that Desert Swarm.
17: That's that rookie hazing. I'm sorry. I apologize. The Hall of Famer's got to do the rookie hazing a little bit.
20: Sun devil in my ear,
18: that's
20: man.
18: That's right. That's right. You know? Oh,
19: you guys were flying crazy around today, man. I mean, was the game plan like simplify so you guys can fly around, or were you guys just that in tune to what you had to do today to really get the job done?
20: No, yeah, that's just, you know, going back to what I was saying about Coach Leonard, you know, that's the standard that we preach every day is how we play. It's the mentality we take every time we get on the field. And, you know, I think, like you said, it's evident when all 11 guys are flying around with a bad intention. So, you know, we're going to keep holding ourselves to that standard, keep holding our teammates to that standard. And, you know, we're going to keep chasing that greatness.
18: I know you don't rock with EB, man. I went to San Jose State, man, but I played for Coach B, man. So me and you brothers, man, I played for Coach B.
20: Oh,
18: so
20: nice.
18: You know what I'm saying? Nice. Oh, just talk to us a little bit about, man, your time clock. We had 5 sacks today. You know, Max Crosby and Quinny Pay and them boys in front of you, does that kind of change the way you approach some of these coverages, knowing that the ball probably going to have to come out quick?
20: Absolutely, yeah. It is a true blessing as a defensive back to have as good of a D-line that we have. We got some absolute dogs up there that's rushing the quarterback, and it forces that time clock to speed up. And you know, that's when we get our chances to marry the rushing coverage. You know, they get some sacks when we're covering. We get some interceptions when they're rushing, and they got to pass it real quick. And it just works that way. So it is a true blessing to have those guys up front, because none of that is possible without them for us defensive backs.
17: Do they let you keep the ball when you get your first pick?
18: Oh, you got
17: did you get
18: oh,
17: it?
18: Yeah.
17: Did you make sure that they got it?
20: Absolutely.
17: Where's it going? Where's it going? Where are we
20: going? I'm probably going to
19: That's going
20: I'm probably
19: to mom.
20: Gonna give it to,
17: mom?
20: My
17: it
20: my
17: to
20: grandma
17: the,
20: or mom.
17: Grandma?
20: Yeah.
17: Yeah, all right.
20: You know what I'm saying? Yeah.
17: We know. It always got to be on display.
20: It's getting in a glass case somewhere.
18: There you go.
17: All right. Well, congratulations, Trainin, and welcome to Raider Nation. What a way to introduce yourself to the silver and black and to the rest of the NFL. And we can't wait to see what you do next week against the Chargers and beyond that. Thanks for being here with us.
20: Thank you, guys. I appreciate you having me.
17: All right, so that is the kind of defense Rob Leonard wants to run. But I'll tell you, Clint Kubiak, man, he is 1-0 now as a head coach. And when we come back, we're going out to the podium at Allegiant. He is speaking to the media. What does the head coach have to say about all this? That's coming up next. Raiders, 1-0.
2: How's it going, guys? Really proud of our team. You know, it's been a really, really fun journey from the spring and through training camp and now. Really proud of the guys. Not happy with how we played the game offensively in that second half. And we have a lot to get better at, but I'm very excited for our team and for the organization and for the silver and black. The crowd tonight was phenomenal. So take any questions you got.
21: Clint, how would you articulate Asen Chinty's performance today?
2: Well, coming off his injury, I'd say, you know, it's kind of on par from what we've come to expect from him. He's been a leader throughout. You know, what he did tonight is what we expect from him, but doing it with a bad ankle with a little bit less practice than he's used to, I think just tells you the kind of guy you're dealing with.
21: And just a quick follow-up. Matt, there was this, like, I think the Dolphins' third drive of the game, Max Crosby was out for, like, 4 to 6 straight plays. Is that a sign that he's on, like, a snap count, or what was the decision behind that?
2: That's just my call. That's my call.
22: First of all, congratulations on your first win as a head coach, but you mentioned the crowd, and I've been here for every game, Clint. That's the loudest they've ever been sustained through an entire game. What's that tell you about their buy-in to what you and your staff are doing?
2: Yeah, you know, we watched a really cool video about the history of the black hole and the silver and black, and made a big point of earning our way to making this our house. And but this just the support we had, how loud it was on the first drive throughout the game. It was special. You know, it's what this building can be, and obviously it's up to us to earn the respect of those fans.
23: You mentioned being disappointed in the second half of the offense, but Kirk completed his first 10 passes. What does that say about the rhythm that offense was in to start the game at least?
2: Yeah, it was a really good start. You know, you kind of think we come right in that first drive, and I think we, we had one field goal, but we're scoring. Just want to see us. Want to see us continue to get better, not be satisfied, and to close games out.
24: To follow on that, what do you feel like flipped in the second half offensively?
2: It's credit Miami. They played really well, and we weren't on the details.
24: And then just overall with Kirk's performance, what did you like about how he was able to run the offense today?
2: I thought he came ready to play. I thought he had a great start to the game. You know, two decisions that he's got to have back. That's the nature of the position. So that's something we're going to get fixed and get cleaned up. But overall, he played winning football.
22: Clint, could you talk about your staff today? I think the Raiders fans got to see a lot of what we've seen in the preseason with their creativity, their cohesiveness. Just, would you take a minute and brag on your staff a little bit?
2: Yeah, I am. I'm really proud of that. Proud of the guys. You know, again, we're not where we want to be. There's things that we got to get better at. You know, we have 12 guys on the field. You know, I'm burning timeouts left and right in the second half because we're having trouble getting lined up. We're not a finished product, so we can get better, too.
25: Clint, Michael Mayer getting his deal done, stepping up in this game. What did you see from him? You seem to go to him a lot in the offense.
2: Yeah, we're really proud to have Mike, to have him back for a long time. You know, when you get rewarded a second contract as a draft pick in an organization, that's a big deal. And, he's very deserving of that. He's been a guy that's been extremely physical throughout camp, doesn't miss practice, accountable, and sets a standard. And that's just what we've come to expect from him.
26: When Miami kicked their field goal, you answer with a touchdown. What does that message send to all the players, all the coaches, that this is about winning football? That's the kind of formula.
2: Yeah, that's what we expect from our guys. You know, no head down, no woe is me. Let's go get the ball and see what we can do. You know, I think it's easy for a game to go the other way, and I was proud of our players, how they responded, and the way the coaching staff got them ready to go for the next drive.
27: Looked like a pretty active day for Kwity Paye. What were you able to see from him today?
2: All I see is the blurs of the silver and black on defense. You know, it's hard to – I got to watch the tape, but I just love the way our defense played, how they swarmed, how they turned the ball over, how they responded to sudden change. Very proud of them.
24: What'd you make of the offensive line, the way that group gelled and coalesced today?
2: Yeah, I don't think we had a sack, did we, today? You know, I was, You know, we ran the ball well. We were effective. You know, we can still keep getting better, but I saw the same guys I saw in practice, so they're taking practice to the field.
24: Limited penalties for the most part. What was the focus in that regard from the end of training camp and the end of the preseason until now?
2: We have to be disciplined. That's part of our job description. So, you know, when we fall short of that, you don't win football games. So our guys did a good job, and we can still get better.
21: Is there any concerns regarding Darian Porter's foot injury?
2: I don't have any information on it now. I'll know more tomorrow.
25: Effort is something that you preach all the time. When you talk about Cody White's long running down the field and getting that guy out of bounds, it kept saved a touchdown. Just about that's the kind of effort you're looking for in your guys.
2: Yeah, you're right. He got our first game ball for that play. You know, that is exactly what we're looking for. You know, and we tell our guys all the time, that's the price of admission. Your effort is just what's expected. It's not good job. That's what we expect. But he personified that in that play.
24: First win as a head coach. Did the guys do anything in the locker room to make it special for you?
2: Yeah, they did. They gave me a game ball. Meant a lot to me. Gave Coach Robbie a game ball. Max did. Really appreciative of the guys. It's great to share this moment with them. But we know we got 16 more, one at a time.
0: Clint, just elaborate a little bit on the play of Ashton Gentry. I mean, two touchdowns in the receiving and over 100 yards on the ground. How important is that to your attack going forward?
2: Yeah, very important. Very important. He had a great game. I'm not surprised. I thought Mike played well. I thought Dylan played well. You know, all three of those backs. I thought, you know, Coach Omar did a great job of getting those guys ready to play with not an easy game plan. And I'm very appreciative of Coach Omar.
3: Good. Thanks, Coach.
2: Thank you.
17: It is clear that Clint Kubiak had this team ready to play week one. They came out with a game plan. They executed what the game plan was. They went 3-for-4 in the red zone. That was a huge area, a deficiency last year. Yeah. And to come out the very first game show that you're going to be a red zone threat early on in the season. A couple other things. 34, when you break down the plays, 34 rushing, 30 passing. They rode Ashton Gentry. One thing that I thought was interesting is coming out of the preseason, a lot of people thought, well, maybe it'll be a little bit more of a 1-2 punch because Mike Washington looked pretty good. Well, Ashton Gentry Mutombo'd him. He was like, And it is clear. I mean, we have, like, I think that's the one thing you walk away from is going, we didn't know if we had an offensive line. We do.
19: Check mark.
17: Yeah, check mark. And we don't know exactly how the run game, is it going to be the Kenneth Walker, Zach Charbonnet? No, it's going to be the bell cow.
19: Yeah.
18: We seen an offensive player of the year performance by Ashton Gentry.
19: Yeah, we did.
18: That's what an offensive player of the year in the pass game, in the run game. That's what we seen today. And when you're running the ball like that, and he look at Washington, Washington look back at him like, yeah, I know, coach, leave him in there. Don't you worry about it.
19: Right.
18: When he tired, he'll let me know. Because the way he was toting it today, that's what we need.
19: And as any competitive guy, if you're the number one corner, number one receiver, and that other receiver, that other corner is kind of balling out, you're like, you understand that too.
17: Yeah.
19: You're like, yeah, he had a good preseason, but this is the real season. Just love the fact that his whole selection, his eyes were right on target. I mean, his pace, his timing, all perfect. Just running downhill, always making the first guy miss him, and just had a terrific football game today. And this is going to be the first of many to come.
17: Absolutely. And real quickly, JJ, as you said, the one thing we learned is that Clint Kubiak offense is pretty creative. We saw two back sets, bunch formations. That's hard to defend.
18: Man, that is. Any defense is losing sleep right now. The Chargers is losing sleep trying to go and deal with Clint Kubiak's offense and formations and all that. It's going to be a bunch of people in red shirts, yellow shirts, blue shirts, out of nowhere, everybody going. And that's tough on the defense.
19: It is.
18: Just trying to diagnose all that. And like I said, once 89 get back out there, it's either going to be a bigger problem.
17: Yeah.
18: So this was a good day for the Raiders, especially offense.
17: Well, the Chargers still trying to figure out what happened against the Cardinals.
18: Man.
17: But they're still looking at the Raiders. But, look, yeah, I mean, they definitely are going to have to account for that. All right, we're going to take a break. When we come back, Jack Besh gets his first career touchdown in the NFL. He joins the show. It's Raiders game day. We'll be right back. This segment of Raiders Game Day has been brought to you by America First Credit Union, the official credit union of the Las Vegas Raiders. 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
1: 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And Cox. Cox is now Spectrum, still connecting and still a proud partner of your Las Vegas Raiders. Welcome back to Raiders Game Day. The Raiders win it 27-13 over the Miami Dolphins, and it was an offensive performance to remember, not just from guys like Ashton Jeanty, but Jack Besh gets his first career touchdown. We had a chance right after the game to catch up with Jack Besh.
18: Kubiak. Just talk to us a little bit about Coach Kubiak, man, and the game plan and what he brings with all the different formations.
4: Yeah, you know, I've had a lot of coaches in my life in every sport, but Coach Kubiak by far is the best leader of men I've ever been around. You know, the way he leads the guys, the amount of detail that he instills in his coaching staff from the bottom up, the amount of detail that we have going into a game plan is truly something like I've never seen before. And, you know, it goes just into the love of the game that he has, the love he has for us, the Christ-like man he is. You know, and I'm not just speaking for myself. I'm speaking for every player, every coach, the whole organization. You know, Coach Kubiak, we couldn't be more blessed to have a guy like Coach Kubiak leading us, you know, during this season and on forth.
1: Jack, I was there at training camp, and the one person that was always staying after practice and working on that jugs machine was you. And a lot of people don't see that. It's not reported in the press, but it's that those little things that make a difference, and they come to fruition on game day. Where do you get that type of discipline, and what was your mentality after those practices, putting that work, when the temperatures were starting to get into the 110s in Vegas in the summer?
4: Yeah, Tom Brady said it best. You know, he always says that you just got to do what others aren't willing to do. Let me also say, it wasn't just me out there. You know, we had multiple guys after each and every practice, if that was on the jug machine with myself, or if that were doing extra sprints, or if that was Max working extra moves, or quarterbacks throwing extra balls. Like, there was a whole group of guys that were out there each and every practice getting better. So I just want to mention that first. But, you know, it's just something that I've kind of done my whole life. You know, I always think that if you just push yourself a little more than everybody else day in and day out, that those gains over time become massive. You know, if you do two extra reps every workout during a summer workout, so you're doing 3 sets of 8, but now you're doing 3 sets of 10 on everything. Well, at the end of summer workouts, you now have a whole week and a half more than everybody else just because you push yourself a little bit harder, you know, every set. And that's just the kind of mentality that I've kind of had my whole life, that my brother, my parents, the ones that I grew up around kind of instilled in me from a young, early age. Just something that God instilled in them, then they instilled in myself. So, again, just blessed, thankful to be in the position that we're all in. We're excited to just keep going.
1: Well, Jack, I know Raider Nation is so happy for you. I know your family's been through a lot. I know your parents are probably so excited to see this moment. Enjoy it with your family. Enjoy it with your team. And we'll see you out there week 2 against the Chargers. Thanks.
4: Thank you. And always God bless Tiger and my brother.
1: And for those of you that, you know, most people know the story that his brother passed away in a terrorist attack, and Tiger was his brother's name, so that's why he put it on the shirt. So a special moment for his family to be able to celebrate this, and he wanted to remember his brother by wearing that shirt. But, you know, this was a high draft pick from last year that really didn't get the rookie development that we thought that maybe he could. And do you know, how do you see him being used in this offense? How about Eric?
5: Well, I think the contested catches, the physical play is important for him. And because we don't have, like, a number one receiver, every one of those receivers needs to find an area that is his, that he can make himself available in those situations. And if that inside in the red zone is going to be his area, man, this guy's going to be very, very viable for this football team. And I just love his spirit, his versatility, and his physicalness.
6: Yeah, I think Coach Kubiak is a blessing for him. Uh-huh. And the main reason why is because he's a heck of a blocker.
18: And to play in Coach Kubiak offense, you got to be a dog in the block. And you see a lot of tight formations. You see a lot of times where sometimes that he even used Jack as a tight end today, blocking. You know what I mean? So I think him being able to be in the play action pass, him being used in the blocking, in the run game as well, too, I think he'll see a lot more opportunities and targets. I mean, he had four targets today with three catches, so, and one was a touchdown. So I think this offense fits him very, very well.
1: We haven't even said much about Kirk Cousins. We haven't really broken down that. I mean, just to have a veteran that knew Clint Kubiak's schemes. You know, he was with him in Minnesota. He had his best year of his career in Minnesota, Pro Bowl year in 2021. That was the 1 year Clint Kubiak was his offensive coordinator. And so it just felt so natural. He looked natural out there in this offense. He did throw two interceptions. He's got to clean that up. Yep. But the efficiency, especially in the first drive, and James, as a receiver, like, what did you see that would make you want to catch a ball from Kirk Cousins?
18: Oh, man, just throw it over there to me, Kirk. I make you right. No, but one thing that jumped out from the get-go is I seen him check out of a couple plays. Remember, we were sitting up here last year like, check out, get into something. I seen him just even, he did a little signal like this, and hopefully I ain't snitching, but he did a little signal like this, and he threw a little quick screen to our rookie. Mm-hmm. You know what I mean? But that's an extension of the run game, but that's just something that Kurt is checking to. So you can tell he's very comfortable in the offense. You could tell he has full ability to check in and out of plays, which is good. And then he's just cool and calm in the pocket. Mm-hmm. Kurt is going to stand in the pocket and deliver the ball. That's how he's always been.
19: Yeah, for sure. Sure. Nothing has surprised him. Over the preseason, I think it was the last preseason game, we had added up all of his throws in preseason and regular season. It was over 6,000 throws that this guy has made. So nothing is going to surprise him. And when you drop down to safety, he's going to know exactly where those holes are because he's done it so much and has so much experience. And that's kind of thing that you need with an offense that's new, with some players that he's never worked with. So he's going to be the guy that always gets the team into the right spot, like JJ's talking about, being able to get to the line of scrimmage, change the play at the line of scrimmage. Everyone in the huddle feels comfortable about what he's doing, what he's calling. And he's just that really calming force for this football team. And as long as this offensive line and running game is popping like it is, he's going to have a lot of opportunities to find one-on-one matchups for guys like Jack Besh in the middle of the football field.
1: Well, coming up, we are going to hear from Kirk Cousins as he is going to speak after the game. We'll take you out to Allegiant Stadium when that happens. But coming up next, JJ and EA are going to break down a little film for the first time this season. I have an idea. It might be off. It might be Ashton Jensen. Raiders. Intermountain Health understands that life can be a challenging game, and mental wellness is vital to our overall health. It takes courage to admit when we're not okay, and even more to reach out. 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

0: All right, guys, listen. I'm so proud of you, man. You guys worked your tails off. And I totally agree with what Ashton said, because we're better than the final score. But we got to close that game out, and we know that. All right, but here's what I will say this, guys. Winning in the NFL is really hard. All right, and doing it with teammates and people you love, okay, it's very rewarding. So we're going to enjoy this moment. If you're humble in victory, all right, and then we come back to work tomorrow, we fix the problems, and we go on to win number two.
1: Well, get a chance to win your first game
2: one time.
1: He did it.
3: Captain of the
4: Coach Boone, let's go.
5: Big number. Time for that. 301 today is our one big number. That is the number of career touchdowns Kirk Cousins has thrown. His three today brought him up to 301, and that is 14th most in NFL history.
6: The history?
5: 14th most. That is a
6: history?
5: Lot of touchdowns. History. There
6: wow.
5: are very and few one. People that are in the 300 touchdown club. And so
6: that
5: Kirk Cousins
6: amazing.
5: With his three touchdowns today, yes, as you guys just broke wow. down. A very efficient offense, but there was complimentary football. That we
6: yes.
5: have to point that out, and
6: yep.
5: and it started very early on, right after that Jack Besh touchdown. The defense comes on the field; they go three and out. Malik Benson comes on and on the punt return. He returns at 23 yards, gives them good field position. The Raiders then score a field goal off on that next drive off of that good field position.
6: Yeah.
5: We haven't seen that here.
6: No.
5: In a long time. And you have to give Joe D, the special teams coordinator, a lot of credit. I thought yeah. special teams looked really good as far as our kick and punt returns. Dylan Lobby did a great job as well. Last year, field position and starting drives, you know, way deep mm-hmm. was a problem. You're going to score points if you get great field position like that and play that type of complimentary
6: Absolutely.
5: Football. And you
6: that's
5: get the about. Offense back on the field.
6: Yeah, that's about all three phases today. Mm-hmm. We won all three phases. And then we start look at the other numbers, right, talking about turnovers, sacks, quarterback hits. All those things mean so much for a football team that's trying to cement their identity, right? And that's the first thing. Players are very versatile, you know, particularly in the second level. We got tight ends who can block, tight ends who can catch. We have receivers who are physical, guys who are fast. We have a quarterback who kind of understands the philosophy and the system and what he wants to do at the line of scrimmage. And then on the other side of the ball, I'm just really excited about this secondary. And they're young, outside of Eric Stokes, but those guys are very, very versatile. And if you can come up with a pick or two and some pass breakups throughout the season and those critical third downs to give your offense the ball back, that's the ingredients of a good football team.
5: All right, let's go back out to Allegiant Stadium, and we're going to take a break. Before we go back out to Allegiant Stadium, and Kirk Cousins is going to be talking at the podium. The Raiders win this one 27-13, week one in the books. 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
7: Kirk, if you could please, would you talk about that offensive line today?
8: Yeah,
7: I mean,
8: yeah.
7: just the way they performed beginning to end.
8: Yeah, I just felt like the run game just kept us in favorable downs and distances throughout much of the game. And so I thought the way we ran the football to start the game, you know, it just made everything easier. It kind of opened up much of the rest of our offense. And so anytime we can run the football like that, it puts us with a wind at our back. And, you know, I believe there were no sacks, as far as I know. So great protection. You know, that's what we love to see.
9: What kind of confidence do you get from a 93-yard drive?
8: Yeah.
9: Was that meticulous, methodical in the first quarter?
8: Yeah, I think that's an important aspect. We did have some long drives with a lot of plays. I think it's a conditioning thing. It's being able to string plays together where we're not going backwards, not having negative plays or mental errors or penalties. So, you know, to be able to string long drives together is a big part of being a mature offense with a great operation. And, you know, for the most part, we did that today. I think there were times where we didn't, and we got to be better, but that's a key part of playing winning football in this league.
9: You know, Michael Mayer just signed a contract extension here. Just in your time you've been with him so far this offseason, just what do you think he means to this offense? And there's so much talk about Brock, but what does he mean? What does he add?
8: Well, he's just a player we can really rely on and trust. He is a great route runner. He's got tremendous hands. He can help us in the run game. He can help us in pass protection. So we can ask a lot of him, and he can wear a lot of hats, and he will wear a lot of hats. And I think even if you go back and watch the All-22, you'll see there are probably chances he could have gotten the ball more today. So great player we're going to lean on.
9: One more question. On Connor Hayward, there was like a play on, I think it was Ashton's second touchdown catch where Connor kind of had that big block and Ashton was able to get open for the touchdown. Just what kind of value do you think Connor can add moving forward?
8: He brings a ton of value. I mean, I've played in a system similar to this many times with fullbacks who, you know, may have been, you know, afterthoughts in other systems that don't use a fullback. And then when you do use one, you realize how valuable they can be to your offense. And so we ask a lot of Connor in protection, in the run game, catching the football. And that's really the value of a fullback is what they can, you know, the Swiss Army knife they can be. So he's someone we can put a lot on, and we trust him. And he's got another guy with great energy in the huddle, just wants to be there, wants to get better, and fun to play with a guy like that.
2: Kirk, talking about the offensive line, this is your first full game with Linderbaum. What does he do for you guys offensively just with the way that he can move from the same spot?
8: Yeah, I think you said it. I think he moves so well. Another guy who's on the details. He's got urgency. You know, I don't have to be cracking the whip, if you will, because he is, and that's what you love to see. You know, he's first one out there after a punt return. He's setting the huddle. He's getting the line of scrimmage quickly, and he kind of just gets everybody going. So, and he gives me comfort. You know, when I'm back there, I feel like I can really lean on him and put a lot on his plate. So, tremendous player in person, and another guy we're going to lean on a lot this season.
3: Kirk, congrats on the win. Just when you look at this game, Fernando and you, I saw on the sideline, have a couple of conversations. Mm-hmm. Just from your perspective, what do you think he is the biggest thing he can take away from this game moving forward in his development?
8: Yeah, I think each day, each week, you know, he'll be able to tuck some nuggets away that'll help him. As he goes, you know, forward in his career. And I was doing the same thing when I was a rookie, you know, just learning on the fly and trying to take note of everything that happened, good and bad. And so I think it can all be used, you know, to develop yourself as a player. I said that to Malik Willis after the game. You know, I remember practicing against him when he was in Tennessee, and really was a credit to him the way he's developed himself into a productive quarterback in this league. What he's done is done a great job. So, I think that's what it's all about when you're a young player.
4: Clint said that you all gifted him a game ball after he got his first win as an NFL head coach, especially given your history with him and knowing how seriously he takes this.
8: Yeah.
4: Why was that so important for you guys to do?
8: Yeah, I think it's, you know, a little bit of tradition in the league that when you win your first game, you got to get a game ball as a head coach. And, hopefully there's many more up ahead. And, but you always remember that first win. So it was a team win. You know, so many phases of football and people contributed, and that's the way Clint wants it to be, and it should be around here. So I was proud of the way our team played and fought. It wasn't perfect, and we got to make some corrections and get better fast, but winning in the league is difficult, and so anytime you do it, you got to enjoy it and appreciate it, and that's where we are right now.
10: Kirk, pardon me for using it as a reference point, but you're a couple of years removed from your injury.
8: Yeah.
10: And it seems like you're getting a little bit more of that mobility back, especially in the play action game. Can you just talk about kind of how you've been dealing with that and obviously where you feel comfortable today?
8: Yeah, again, another big credit to our, the wellness group and with the Raiders and the work they're doing with me to kind of get feeling as good as I possibly can. I think it is something that, you know, the better I feel, the better I'm going to play, or the more I'm going to, you know, be like myself. So it's a challenge all season long, too, as the hits add up or as the games add up, to just make sure you're doing all you can to feel as good as you can, because then your best player comes to the surface.
11: Kirk, apologies if you've been asked this, but you've handed the ball off to some pretty special players and thrown it to some pretty special players. Ashton Jeanty is a pretty special player.
8: Yes.
11: I'm sure you're finding that out.
8: Yeah.
11: What makes him so special? And if you could just talk about the game that he had today.
8: Yeah, I think we're going to ask a lot of him this year. He's a great player, great person. You know, I think he can handle a lot mentally. He's a talented runner. I think there were a couple times where I handed the ball off, the corner's unblocked, he kind of bounces it to the outside, and it's really a race between him and the edge defender, and he's able to get the edge, and instead of it being a 1 or 2 yard gain, it's an 8 yard gain. Like, that's all on his ability as a runner, as a player, to make that cut and go and transition. So really good play by him, and then to have natural hands in the pass game, natural route running ability. Not every running back has that, and then to ask a lot of him mentally. You know, he's a guy, when you stand there and you got Tyler Linderbaum in front of you, there's a lot of trust there. When you got Ashton next to you, you got a lot of trust there. Michael Mayer at tight end. You got a lot of trust there. So trust is a big part of this game. And then I've got, it's my, you know, job to make sure the way I'm playing, the way I'm leading, that they trust me. And, you know, trust is earned over time. And it's earned in drops, as one of our coaches says, Coach Mario says. Trust is earned in drops, but it's lost in buckets. And so, you know, every day you just keep trying to earn guys' trust as you operate and the way you go about your business.
5: It was a party at Allegiant, starting with the Modelo Tailgate Zone. 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
12: off,
5: for Food Network shows such as Diners, Drive-Ins, and Dives. And he is a lifelong Raiders fan. And then the anthem, what a special moment. It was a first responder from 9/11, a singer and retired NYPD officer, Daniel Rodriguez. Man, right. Did he do an honor to remember those that we lost on September 11, 25 years ago. And then T.I., the Grammy Award-winning rapper, did the halftime show. 3 Grammys, 11 Billboard Awards. His highly anticipated final studio album, Kill the King, was released in June of 2026. Yeah. We love us some T.I. It was
12: just
5: a party.
12: Don't let another year go by and we don't light that torch.
5: We're going to light it. We're going to start the campaign. Here's what's up next for the Raiders. Next week, it is a divisional rival against the Chargers in Los Angeles.
12: We're going to get them.
5: Got the Saints on the road. So back-to-back games. And then got the Kansas City Chiefs. Another divisional matchup coming up in week 4. All right, guys. I think we're off to a good start.
6: Yes. How we feel right now, and you throw anyone up on that screen, I feel great. Ready to roll.
12: Bring them on.
6: Yes,
12: and
6: right.
12: I love Coach Kubiak's message at the end. Mm-hmm. We ain't did nothing yet. That's basically what he's saying.
6: Right.
12: All that rah-rah.
6: Yeah.
12: Let's get back to work.
6: That's right.
5: Let's get
6: that's
5: back to work. Get ready for the Chargers.
6: Let's go,
5: that'll
6: defense.
5: Do it for us. Week 1.
6: Way to go, D.
5: Are 1-0, 27-13 over the Miami Dolphins. For Eric Gallagher and James Jones, I'm Amber Thea Harris. We're going to stay hyped up all night. Enjoy the win, Raider Nation. We'll see you next time on Raiders Game Day.
13: All right. It's a beautiful day for football here at the stadium, and we're just about ready for kickoff. Score 0-0. 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
0: Guys, really proud of our team. You know, it's been a really, really fun journey from the spring and through training camp, and now really proud of the guys. Not happy with how we played the game offensively in that second half. And we have a lot to get better at, but I'm very excited for our team and for the organization and for the silver and black. The crowd tonight was phenomenal. So take any questions you got.
19: Clint, how would you articulate Ason Genty's performance today?
0: Well, coming off his injury, I'd say, you know, it's kind of on par from what we've come to expect from him. He's been a leader throughout. You know, what he did tonight is what we expect from him, but doing it on with a bad ankle with a little bit less practice than he's used to, I think just tells you the kind of guy you're dealing with.
19: And just a quick follow-up. Matt, there was this, like, I think the Dolphins' third drive of the game, Max Crosby was out for, like, 4 to 6 straight plays. Is that a sign that he's on, like, a snap count, or what was the decision behind that?
0: That's just my call. You know, that's my call.
7: First of all, congratulations on your first win as a head coach. But you mentioned the crowd, and I've been here for every game, Clint. That's the loudest they've ever been sustained through an entire game. What's that tell you about their buy-in to what you and your staff are doing?
0: Yeah, you know, we watched a really cool video about the history of the black hole and the silver and black, and you know, made a big point of earning our way to making this our house. And but this just the support we had, how loud it was on the first drive throughout the game. It was special. You know, it's what this building can be, and obviously it's up to us to earn the respect of those fans.
20: You mentioned being disappointed in the second half of the offense, but Kirk completed his first 10 passes. What does that say about the rhythm that offense was in to start the game, at least?
0: Yeah, it was a really good start. You know, you kind of think we come right in that first drive, and I think we, aside from, I think we kicked, we had one field goal, but we're scoring. Just want to see us. Want to see us continue to get better, not be satisfied, and close games out.
9: To follow on that, what do you feel like flipped in the second half offensively?
0: It's credit Miami. They played really well, and we weren't on the details.
9: And then just overall with Kirk's performance, what did you like about how he was able to run the offense today?
0: I thought he came ready to play. I thought he had a great start to the game. You know, two decisions that he's got to have back. That's the nature of the position. So that's something we're going to get fixed and get cleaned up. But overall, he played winning football.
7: Clint, could you talk about your staff today? I think the Raiders fans got to see a lot of what we've seen in the preseason with their creativity, their cohesiveness. Just, would you take a minute and brag on your staff a little bit?
0: Yeah, I am. I'm really proud of the guys. You know, again, we're not where we want to be. There's things that we got to get better at. You know, we have 12 guys on the field. You know, I'm burning timeouts left and right in the second half because we're having trouble getting lined up. We're not a finished product, so we can get better too.
21: Clint, obviously Michael Mayer getting his deal done, stepping up in this game. What did you see from him? You seem to go to him a lot in the offense.
0: Yeah, we're really proud to have Mike, to have him back for a long time.

0: see we can do. You know, I think it's easy for a game to go the other way, and I was proud of our players, how they responded, and the way the coaching staff got them ready to go for the next drive.
1: Looked like a pretty active day for Quiddy Pay. What were you able to see from him today?
0: All I see is the blurs of the silver and black on defense. You know, it's hard to – I got to watch the tape, but I just love the way our defense played, how they swarmed, how they turned the ball over, how they responded to sudden change. Very proud of them.
2: What'd you make of the offensive line, the way that group gelled and coalesced today?
0: Yeah, I don't think we had a sack, did we, today? You know, we ran the ball well. We were effective. You know, we can still keep getting better, but I saw the same guys I saw in practice, so they're taking practice to the field.
2: Limited penalties for the most part. What was the focus in that regard from the end of training camp, yeah, or the end of the preseason until now?
0: We have to be disciplined. That's part of our job description. So, you know, when we fall short of that, you don't win football games. So our guys did a good job, and we can still get better.
3: Is there any concerns regarding Darian Porter's foot injury?
0: I don't have any information on it now. I'll know more tomorrow.
4: Effort is something that you preach all the time. When you talk about Cody White's long running down the field and getting that guy out of bounds, it saved a touchdown. Just about that's the kind of effort you're looking for in your guys.
0: Yeah, you're right. He got our first game ball for that play. You know, that is exactly what we're looking for. You know, and we tell our guys all the time, that's the price of admission. Your effort is just what's expected. It's not good job. That's what we expect. But he personified that in that play.
2: First win as a head coach. Did the guys do anything in the locker room to make it special for you?
0: They did. They gave me a game ball. Meant a lot to me. Gave Coach Robbie a game ball. Max did. Really appreciative of the guys. It's great to share this moment with them. But we know we got 16 more, one at a time.
5: Clint, just elaborate a little bit on the play of Ashton Gentee. I mean, two touchdowns in the receiving and over 100 yards on the ground. How important is that to your attack going forward?
0: Yeah, very important, very important. He had a great game. I'm not surprised. I thought Mike played well. I thought Dylan played well. You know, all three of those backs. Coach Omar did a great job of getting those guys ready to play with not an easy game plan, and I'm very appreciative of Coach Omar.
6: Good. Thanks, Coach.
0: Thank you.
7: I'll start and take any questions you have. Grateful to get a win in week one. I felt we did a lot of good things. I was really proud of my teammates. Thought Ashton Gentee did an awesome job. Thought special teams was tremendous. The field position they gave us consistently throughout the game. Our defense, kept picking us up and getting stops. Did a phenomenal job closing out the game. Kind of spread the ball around. Got a lot of guys involved. Thought our coaching staff did a great job. In Brock's absence, having a good plan and. Thought we had great command in the first half, moved the football well, even early in the third quarter. But certainly the turnovers, are disappointing. Those are on me. And there's certainly some plays in the second half you'd love to have back. So credit Miami's defense for doing some good stuff. And we'll learn from it. And we'll have some good meetings tomorrow to talk through it. But great to get our first win and to get with the guys and be able to celebrate. So taking questions you have.
8: Kirk, what does 300 TDs mean to you?
7: Well, I think it's just a testament to – trying to win the long game, trying to have good habits over a long period of time, and I feel like it's also a testament to the people I've been able to work with, the coaches, the players around me. Really grateful for all the people involved in being able to do that.
8: You mentioned Ashton. Consider where it was 3 weeks ago, the fears of how long it might be, and then
7: yeah,
8: he puts together the day that he does. What kind of statement does he make that hey, if the offense, if he needs to be the centerpiece at any given week,
7: right?
8: For you as the starter to have that there?
7: Yeah, I think, I can't say enough good things about Ashton. He's a very capable runner. You saw it today. He's very capable in the pass game. He's a leader for us. He's a guy who sets a great example, does things the right way. You can put a lot on his plate mentally. And I can't credit enough to our wellness, the team in the training room, getting him back, getting him ready in a short amount of time. I think they did a phenomenal job. So, credit those guys as well and Ashton's, diligence to put the work in to be ready to go. So proud of his effort today. We really needed him, and he was a big reason we won the game.
4: Kirk, if you could, please, would you talk about that offensive line today?
7: Yeah,
4: I mean, just the way they performed beginning to end.
7: Yeah, I just felt like the run game just kept us in favorable downs and distances throughout much of the game. And so I thought the way we ran the football to start the game, it just made everything easier. It kind of opened up.

0: much of the rest of our offense. And so anytime we can run the football like that, it puts us in a with a wind at our back. And, you know, I believe there were no sacks, as far as I know, so great protection. You know, that's what we love to see.
1: What kind of confidence do you get from a 93-yard drive? Was that meticulous, methodical in the first quarter?
0: Yeah, I think that's an important aspect. We did have some long drives with a lot of plays. I think it's a conditioning thing. It's being able to string plays together where we're not going backwards, not having negative plays or mental errors or penalties. So, you know, to be able to string long drives together is a big part of being a mature offense with a great operation. And, you know, for the most part, we did that today. I think there were times where we didn't, and we got to be better. But that's a key part of playing winning football in this league.
2: You know, Michael Mayer just signed a contract extension here. Just in your time you've been with him so far this offseason, just what do you think he means to this offense? And there's so much talk about Brock, but what does he mean? What does he add?
0: Well, he's just a player we can really rely on and trust. He is a great route runner. He's got tremendous hands. He can help us in the run game. He can help us in pass protection. So we can ask a lot of him, and he can, you know, wear a lot of hats, and he will wear a lot of hats. And, you know, I think even if you go back and watch the All-22, you'll see there are probably chances he could have gotten the ball more today. So great player we're going to lean on.
2: One more question. On Connor Hayward, there was like a play on, I think it was Ashton's second touchdown catch, where Connor kind of like had that big block, and Ashton was able to get open for the touchdown. Just what kind of value do you think Connor can add moving forward?
0: He brings a ton of value. I mean, I've played in a system similar to this many times with fullbacks who, you know, may have been, you know, afterthoughts in other systems that don't use a fullback. And then when you do use one, you realize how valuable they can be to your offense. And so we ask a lot of Connor in protection, in the run game, catching the football. And that's really the value of a fullback, is what they can, you know, the Swiss Army knife they can be. So he's someone we can put a lot on, and we trust him. And he's got another guy with great energy in the huddle, just wants to be there, wants to get better, and fun to play with a guy like that.
3: Kirk, talking about the offensive line, this is your first full game with Linderbaum. What does he do for you guys offensively, just with the way that he can move from the center spot?
0: Yeah, I think you said it. I think he moves so well. Another guy who's on the details. He's got urgency. You know, I don't have to be cracking the whip, if you will, because he is, and that's what you love to see. You know, he's first one out there after a punt return. He's setting the huddle. He's getting the line of scrimmage quickly. He kind of just gets everybody going. So. And he gives me comfort. You know, when I'm back there, I feel like I can really lean on him and put a lot on his plate. So, tremendous player in person. And, another guy we're going to lean on a lot this season.
4: Kirk, congrats on the win. Just when you look at this game, Fernando and you, I saw on the sideline, have a couple of conversations. Mm-hmm. Just from your perspective, what do you think he is the biggest thing he can take away from this game moving forward in his development?
0: Yeah, I think each day, each week, you know, he'll be able to tuck some nuggets away that'll help him. As he goes, you know, forward in his career. And I was doing the same thing when I was a rookie, you know, just learning on the fly and trying to take note of everything that happened, good and bad. And so I think it can all be used, you know, to develop yourself as a player. I said that to Malik Willis after the game. You know, I remember practicing against him when he was in Tennessee, and really was a credit to him the way he's developed himself into a productive quarterback in this league. What he's done is done a great job. So, you know, I think that's what it's all about when you're a young player.
5: Clint said that you all gifted him a game ball after he got his first win as an NFL head coach, especially given your history with him and knowing how seriously he takes this.
0: Yeah.
5: Why was that so important for you guys to do?
0: Yeah, I think it's, you know, a little bit of tradition in the league that when you win your first game, you got to get a game ball as a head coach. And, you know, hopefully there's many more up ahead. And, you know, but you always remember that first win. So it was a team win. You know, so many phases of football and people contributed, and that's the way Clint wants it to be, and it should be around here. So I was proud of the way our team played and fought. It wasn't perfect, and you know, we got to make some corrections and get better fast, but you know, winning in the league is difficult, and so anytime you do it, you got to enjoy it and appreciate it, and that's where we are right now.
3: Kirk, pardon me for using it as a reference point, but you're a couple of years removed from your injury.
0: Yeah.
3: It seems like you're getting a little bit more of that mobility back, especially in the play action game. Can you just talk about kind of how you've been dealing with that and obviously where you feel comfortable today?
0: Yeah, again, another big credit to our, you know, the wellness group and with the Raiders and the work they're doing with me to kind of get feeling as good as I possibly can. So, you know, I think it is something that, you know, the better I feel, the better I'm going to play, or the more I'm going to, you know, be like myself. So it's a challenge all season long, too, as the hits add up or as the games add up, to just make sure you're doing all you can to feel as good as you can, because then your best player comes to the surface.
3: Kirk.
6: apologies if you've been asked this, but you've handed the ball off to some pretty special players and thrown it to some pretty special players. Ashton Gentry is a pretty special player.
0: Yes.
6: I'm sure you're finding that out. Yeah. What makes him so special? And if you could just talk about the game that he had today.
0: Yeah, I think we're going to ask a lot of him this year. You know, he's a great player, great person. You know, I think he can handle a lot mentally. He's a talented runner. I think there were a couple times where I handed the ball off, the corner's unblocked. He kind of bounces it to the outside, and it's really a race between him and the edge defender, and he's able to get the edge, and instead of it being a 1 or 2 yard gain, it's an 8 yard gain. Like, that's all on his ability as a runner, as a player, to make that cut and go and transition. So really good play by him. And then to have natural hands in the pass game, natural route running ability, you know, not every running back has that. And then to ask a lot of him mentally, you know, he's a guy, when you stand there and you got Tyler Linderbaum in front of you, there's a lot of trust there. When you got Ashton next to you, you got a lot of trust there. Michael Mayer at tight end, you got a lot of trust there. So trust is a big part of this game. And then I've got, it's my, you know, job to make sure the way I'm playing, the way I'm leading, that they trust me. And, you know, trust is earned over time. And it's earned in drops, as one of our coaches says, Coach Mario says. Trust is earned in drops, but it's lost in buckets. And so, you know, every day you just keep trying to earn guys' trust as you operate and the way you go about your business.
7: All right.
0: Okay, thank you.
8: Ashton, what a performance by you tonight. It just seemed like you were in a
9: zone. Talk about how you felt. I mean, it's the best you've played as a pro, and just take us inside what you were thinking, please.
10: Our coaches did a great job preparing us for this game. O-line, receivers, tight ends, my fullback, Hayward, you know what I'm saying, doing a great job in the running game. You know, so I just felt, you know, very prepared for the game. And then as a team, we just went out there and executed. So that helped me make plays out there as well.
2: Ashton, going back to what you mentioned about Connor Hayward, that second touchdown you had is like, you know, he kind of helped you set it up where he, with that blocking, able to run your route. Just talk about that play and just the value you think he will have on this offense, you know, moving forward for these next 16 weeks.
10: Yeah, I mean, he's going to be a big part of what we do. And, you know, on that play specifically, you know, I don't get that touchdown unless, you know, he, you know, makes that block. So it's great to have a guy out there like that making, you know, selfless plays. You know, I get the touchdown, the stat, but, you know, the play is made because of what he did out there.
3: Ashton, you were talking about the offensive line. How much of a difference is it having a guy like Linderbaum at center, especially the way he can move and, like, how that can unlock things for you guys?
10: Yeah, I think, of course, like, just the way he, you know, attacks practice every day, you know, he's a leader. You know, he brings great energy to the O-line, and of course, you know, when he's on the field, he's relentless out there.
11: Ashton, when you think about where you were considered 2 weeks ago, uncertainty with how long that may last, right? And then you come out today with the performance. From an emotional and mental standpoint, where are you at, and how much of that for you personally was it?
10: Yeah, I mean, I felt good. I mean, once everything happened, you know, I knew I was going to be ready for week one. You know, just putting in the work, and, you know, also, you know, our training staff is one of the best. So, you know, they did a good job at, you know, getting me back healthy.
9: Ashton, would you take a minute and just brag about your offensive line tonight? I mean, start to finish, passing game, no sacks. They were physical, but were also extremely athletic. Just about them tonight.
10: Yeah, I mean, you know, relentless out there. I mean, that's how we, you know, win games with our O-line. You know, they're a pivotal part of what we do, and, you know, it's no surprise to me. You know, I've seen it since we got here and started working, you know, in the spring. So, you know, super proud of those guys up front, you know, and I know they're going to continue to play at a high level.
6: Ashton, it was a tough season last year for this team and for you coming in as a rookie. I know there's still a lot of work to be done, but to get off to the kind of start that you guys did, especially in the important parts of the game, blocking, running, how good does that feel, and what does this maybe set up for the future?
10: Yeah, I mean, it feels good. I mean, you know, the pass is the pass. I mean, we're moving forward. We're not worried about, you know, what happened last year. This is a new team, new staff, and, you know, we're building a new culture here, and that's a culture that's going to win football games. Yes, sir.
12: All right. It's a beautiful day for football here at the stadium, and we're just about ready for kickoff. 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
19: First, want to say that really excited about this Sunday. Excited about being in front of our fans, in front of the silver and black, in front of the black hole. As far as the injuries go, okay, Brock has been ruled out. Ashton's been practicing all week. I was optimistic early that Brock would be able to go. He's not. We'll get him back soon. And with that, I'll take any of you guys' questions.
20: If I had told you when you got this job where you would be today, where this team is prepared to win, would you have taken that? Are you happy where you are? Or are you just perpetually not going to be happy?
19: Take the latter. I mean, myself, our coaches, our players, we're never satisfied. We're always trying to get better. We're always striving for perfection. That's the standard around here.
21: Coach, what was the timeline of discovering Brock's injury was severe enough for surgery?
19: Yeah, it all happened pretty quick. I don't remember exactly what day, but yeah, he got it cleaned up, and we'll get him back soon.
22: I know there's an initial report that it's the anticipation is him missing 1 to 2 games. Is that, like, are you confident that's going to be the timeline, or are you hoping longer?
19: I'm not going to talk about timelines. You know, we'll hope to get him back as soon as possible.
23: What is Brock's mindset like right now? Kind of a conversation with him, and where is he at mentally?
19: He's a champion.
24: Did you say you're optimistic to get him back? That was even after the procedure. You were optimistic he could play?
19: I was, yes.
20: You have waited your whole life for this moment. I know you told us Wednesday it's not about you, but it is about you. You're still a human. How excited are you for this first time as the head guy?
19: Yeah, it's just so much more important to be prepared than excited. So our staff, our coaches, our players, it's their game. They play on Sunday. And, you know, it's been a blast being able to be in front of this team since April. It's been a blessing. I'm so grateful for the opportunity, and I'm so grateful for the players that we have and the coaches that we have.
24: As you've gone through this first week as a game week as a head coach, how have you found the ability to kind of allot your time to preparing to call plays and run the offense, but also be a head coach on a game day?
19: It's things that you learn on the fly that you don't have time for that maybe you did in the past, and that's why, you know, you rely on your people. You know, our coaches, our trainers, our strength staff. It takes everybody to get ready for the game, so put a lot of pressure on our coaches to help me, and we all help each other.
25: I know you're always looking for more, but how do you feel like the team is set up and prepared for Sunday?
19: We're ready to play.
20: You added a Seahawk lineman, obviously you have some experience with. What is he going to bring to you guys, and what is it about his game that you like?
19: Yeah, very excited to add Bryce, talented young player, familiar with the player. He fits our scheme, and it's up to him to keep improving.
26: Look at this team at the beginning of training camp to now. What do you believe is the biggest area of improvement you think the team's made?
19: Leadership has improved.
0: What have you seen with regards to Fernando just processing his first game week in the NFL?
19: I just saw the same things that we've seen since April. He treats every day like a game, treats every down like it's fourth and one.
20: Every day, Spytek and his staff are looking for any way to improve your roster. As a coach, having them being as aggressive as they are, what does that do for you, understanding they're out here trying to make us better too?
19: Yeah, that's what I signed up for, knowing what I was dealing with, knowing the professionals that John is and Stark and Brandon Hunt and BY and Mark Thews, our ownership, we're here to win.
21: Coach, obviously with Brock out for Sunday and then not having Ashton at full strength at some points during this training camp and preseason, you guys have experienced a bit of adversity on the offensive side of the ball. What does that tell you about your depth as you now have to take a closer look at that side?
19: That's the NFL. Every week there's new guys in and out of the lineup, and that means opportunity for the guys that step up. So we have young guys that have been given a tremendous opportunity. Now what do they do with it?
21: What are the strengths of Michael Mayer in this offense?
19: I could go on and on about Mike. He's a leader on our team.
1: Have you come to a decision at the right guard position with who's going to be starting on Sunday?
19: Jackson.
1: And what kind of went into that decision?
19: I still see Jackson. I still see Caleb as starters that are going to play a lot of football for us.
24: I know you said you want to see the week of practice, I guess, with the depth chart fully, but is Fernando going to be number two or the emergency quarterback on Sunday?
19: He'll be the number two.
24: What are the challenges would be if he were to have his first game experience coming in, after not preparing as a starter during the week and just kind of coming in and being thrust into that?
19: Yeah, that's the life of an NFL backup. That's why he's got to be the most mature guy in the room, a guy that can prepare on his own in the darkness and the shadows, and then when called upon, go win the game.
20: When you are talking to Fernando about preparing when he's not the starter, what are some things you're encouraging him to look and watch Kirk do?
19: I am encouraging him to know his reads and progressions, to know the game plan, and what the guys take off of each other comes through osmosis. So he just got to get his butt ready to roll, and the people in front of him are there to produce as well. And if he learns something from their preparation, I think that's a good thing. That's why we have eight there. But most importantly, we have eight there to go play and go win the game.
26: You mentioned leadership improving. Are there a few guys that you can kind of pinpoint that you believe have kind of emerged as leaders in this locker room that you might have not expected a few months ago?
19: Yes, there is, and there's so many that if I miss somebody that I'd be wrong to not give them their cred. So we have multiple individuals stepping up.
0: What changes for Trey and Jalen without Brock out there?
19: Nothing. Go play ball. Go make the catch. Go make the block. Go play great on special teams.
24: You have a lot to focus on here in your new job, but there was a ceremony Wednesday night in Seattle. Were you able to watch that and, I guess, the emotions of kind of seeing that happen?
19: I did not see it. Ceremony, you mean the game?
24: No, I mean the all the pomp and circumstance of celebrating.
19: No, it was Wednesday. We were getting ready for third down.
0: That's good. Thanks, Coach.
19: Thank you.
0: Thank you.
20: Thank you, Clint.
2: Hey, real quick, before we get started, just want to say, how important this day is to our country, right? 9/11's a huge, huge a negative in our country, but it's also positive. So just want to make sure that we recognize all those who gave their lives for us, and want to make sure that's something that gets out there, because that's a really important day for us, in my opinion. So that's it. Go ahead.
24: The NFL was very tied in to that time in our country. What are your memories of that?
2: Yeah, I was in New York for 4 years, and had a lot of people that I knew that were in that building, actually. I think I had four people that died and one girl got out. So it was pretty shocking for sure. My best friend, his brother died in it, so he honors him every week or every year this time. Let's talk about ball, man.
24: As a special teams coach, you've had this the offseason to prepare. You've been through this a lot. But what is a special teams coach worried about going into the first game? What do you lose sleep over, maybe?
2: we don't have long enough time for that one, that's for sure. No, it's just the anticipation of the guys playing. You've practiced really, really hard. You tried to make it as game-like as you could. And you just hope that especially some of the young guys can take what they've been in practice and show that during the game. If that's going to happen, we'll be in good shape. But you just don't know how people are going to react once they get out there. But I think it's been a great camp. It's been a great off season, and I expect good things from our guys.
3: Was AJ Cole everything you expected him to be when you got here?
2: Yes. Yeah, he's a, you know, I've said it numerous times, he's a great worker. He's a big-time punter in the league. He's a big-time leader for our team, in my opinion. Extremely, really smart guy. And he gets football, too. He's not just a specialist. He's a guy that gets football. So it's a real honor to coach him, and hopefully we can keep him going in the right direction.
25: Matt said he was trying to get back to kicking the ball like he was when he was with you before. Do you think that he's gotten to that point now?
2: He's had an excellent camp. You know, it's. I think I said this a couple weeks ago. He's 0-0. Everybody is right now. So it's all going to come out when we start kicking. But he's had a great camp. I think the operation's been really good. Alex has done a great job. AJ's done a good job. And that's where I think, you know, if you're successful as a kickoff or as a kicker, you have to make sure that your operation is elite. And that's what we're trying to get to there.
26: Shigun was named team captain going into the game, you know, on special teams. What has he done for this team in particular over the last couple of weeks or months with special teams and getting guys ready?
2: Well, I think the biggest thing is his passion for it. You know, like you can tell when he's when guys are really, really into it. And he's, you know, he's blocked punts in this league. He's made tackles in this league already. So I think the young guys look at him and say, you know, that's a guy that we need to follow. And I think that's what he's accomplished up to this point. He's been a great leader for us so far, and hopefully it continues that way.
21: A big point of emphasis for you guys, especially with some penalties that happened during the preseason games. How confident do you feel that your team will limit those as much as possible heading into the game one?
2: Yeah, it's a big emphasis. You know, going into the first game all the time. You know, when you look around the league, I think Seattle had 10 last Wednesday night, and, you know, that's something that they didn't do last year. So it's obviously a big emphasis for us, but it's something that we've tried to control as much as we can. You know, that last game, they did a good job and didn't have any penalties. Thank goodness. But hopefully that continues. It's just something you got to work on all the time.
24: Without, you know, revealing strategy, how the kickoff can be so much of a weapon now, the different things you can use. How do you determine whether it's like, hey, just kick it off, and it's or it's go for something, try to be creative on this one?
2: Well, I think part of it is, you know, it's so hard to just say we're going to kick it out of the end zone now because you're getting the ball right at the 35. So, you know, you have to be a good kickoff cover team, in my opinion. And, you know, it's something we spend a lot of time on. You saw it today. It's something that we're going to have to spend a lot of time on because it's a huge play now. But, you know, I just think hopefully you can move the ball around enough that the returner has a little trouble catching it. And, you know, you get him off his mark and off his spot. But when it comes down to it, it's really a one-on-one game, and you got to roll and make the tackle.
24: Is the ideal kickoff in this scenario bouncing it into the end zone and through the end zone?
2: Yeah, obviously that's a, you know, you get it at the minus 20 right there, so that would obviously be a huge play for us, but that's hard to do, man. These returners are really good at judging the ball and all those things, so, you know, you don't want to put yourself in a position where you kick the ball out of bounds because you're trying to be too cute, you know. So at some point you're going to have to cover and make the tackle. That's a big key for us. That's a big emphasis right now.
4: You've gotten to work with some of the younger players on this roster throughout training camp and this week. How have you seen them grow from the beginning of training camp to now?
2: Yeah, hopefully they've gotten more confidence. I think when you come in as a rookie, a lot of times, you know, that's the biggest thing is, do I belong? And I think we've tried to instill confidence in those guys, like showing them film and trying to work them as much as we can and try to get that confidence up going into this first game. But, you know, we've had so many young kids here that have put the time in, and now it's ready to let it rip and see how they do.
5: All right. Thanks, Coach.
2: Thank you. Appreciate it.
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10: Raiders 2026 season loading. It's week one, and first up, the Miami Dolphins. NFL Channel's Andrew Siciliano kicks the season off with a national spin on the Raiders' revamped roster. Plus, target Trey Tucker. The Raiders wideout sits down to talk Kirk Cousins, Clint Kubiak, and more. And what will Jeff Hafley's Dolphins look like? WSVN sports anchor Josh Moser gives us the scoop. The Silver and Black Show starts now. We made it! Welcome in to the 28th season of the Silver and Black Show. I'm Amber Theo Harris. Glad to be back with you this year. Vegas is a town that sure knows how to do a premiere. But before all grand openings on the Strip, there is a concept imagined. A new director, new cast, and tons of rehearsals. The 2026 Raiders are a concept reimagined. Same brand, same tradition, same shield. But John Spytek is the executive producer now. Clint Kubiak is the new director. And 42% of the players on this roster are new cast members. Sunday, the curtain will be raised against the Dolphins. And the question for all of you watching will be, can this Vegas show be a hit? Speaking of hit shows, we know it's going to be one. We welcome in my former co-host and good friend who has an exciting new show on the NFL channel, NFL YouTube, called NFL Report. You can catch it weekdays at 7 o'clock. Andrew Siciliano. Andrew, it is so good to be talking football with you. It's like old times. Good to see you.
11: Amber, it is great to be on with you. It is great to have games back. I feel like watching the Wednesday night opener, it was kind of like, oh, wow, this is, wow, it got here. Thank God. We made it.
10: It's real again. Yes. All things feel right when football games are happening. And you know, we got the Raiders and the Dolphins. It is a new era, actually, for both teams. But for the Raiders, let's start with, you know, what is the national perception of the Raiders right now heading into the season after all these changes?
11: I think there's some optimism, certainly. And I think there's some curious excitement about what Fernando Mendoza will do when he eventually gets on the field. Obviously, there's some disappointment with the Brock Bowers injury news. I know we might get to that in a little bit. I think there was some, speaking of the Wednesday opener, some shock. Wait, what? What does that do to my fantasy lineup? That's a very selfish perspective, not a Raiders perspective here. But when you have a new head coach, and there are 10 new head coaches in the NFL, there is always a sense of optimism. And when you have a new head coach who just helped navigate Sam Darnold and the Seahawks towards a Lombardi trophy, then you're especially optimistic.
10: Well, you mentioned it. You know, Fernando Mendoza is not starting week one, at least. Kirk Cousins is QB1 right now. What do you make of that decision to start the veteran and not go with Mendoza?
11: Surprised, but not surprised. You know, it's funny, Amber. I talked to a lot of people in the offseason because I have always felt, you and I, we've seen this movie before. You put the kid, the number one pick or the number five or whatever, the first round quarterback in the preseason. He lights it up, all the screaming head shows say start the guy, and then that momentum thing happens and the train has left the station and then you have to play the guy. I kind of felt that that would happen, but I give Clint Kubiak credit for saying we brought the veteran in for a reason and we're going to stick with him because he is the guy that knows how to steer this ship and he is the guy that deserves to start first, and the other guy needs a little time to kind of learn, and it would benefit from sitting behind Kirk Cousins. I had this conversation with Kirk middle of the summer. He was on a show I was doing, and I said, Kirk, you and I have both seen this movie before, like I just said. Like, so what happens if that does happen? And he said, I'm a pro, I'll deal with it. But to his credit, And I think really to Clint Kubiak's credit, that's not the situation we're seeing week one, although it would have been fun.
10: Yeah, you know, and it's a storyline that's not going to go away. But as you mentioned, the biggest storyline for this game for the Raiders right now is, per sources, you know, tight end Brock Bowers is expected to miss a game or two to start the season. What do you expect from Michael Mayer and Ian Thomas, you know, if Bowers does miss time? One of the things I think both of us saw going around NFL training camps is just such an emphasis on tight ends, you know, not just 12 personnel, but 13 personnel after what the Rams did last year. So how do you expect Clint Kubiak to use these guys?
11: Well, obviously, Michael Mayer jumps up into that number one spot, and his draft pedigree will tell you that he certainly has the ability to take that number one spot. But losing Brock Bowers is a huge loss because he's not just your tight end one. He's your number one weapon, and he's the number one tight end weapon in the NFL for my money. He's your go-to guy, a guy who's going to lead the team in targets and a guy that's going to lead the team in reception. So when you take that out of the mix, that is a huge loss. Now, it helps that you have Kirk Cousins here and not a rookie quarterback because he's able to go through all your five eligibles and find the open guy. And I have no doubt that Kubiak is going to scheme things open, but you got to rely on your running game. Hopefully Ashton Gentry is okay. If not, Mike Washington has certainly looked like the guy that can be your number three weapon if you want him to be that guy. But it is a big loss. Anytime you head into week one and say, well, all right, here's the deal. It's game week. Your number one weapon is no longer at your disposal. That's a story.
10: It is a story, and somebody's going to have to step up. You just mentioned Ashton Gentry and Mike Washington, who's been a great storyline in the preseason. Do you expect Kubiak to use those two backs kind of similar to Kenneth Walker and Zach Charbonnet like he did last year in Seattle?
11: Yeah, I do. Kenneth Walker obviously got hot late, and he won the MVP in the Super Bowl, and he totally deserved the contract that he got. I'm all for running backs getting paid, and if somebody is going to give you that bag and you get to go to Kansas City and play with Patrick Mahomes and Andy Reid, good for you. But yes, Kubiak last year used all his backs. He used George Halani as well, who we saw Wednesday night in the opener behind Jadarian Price, who certainly looks the part. Yeah, no one survives these days with the one back bell cow. Maybe Derrick Henry and the Ravens, but eventually they're going to have to find a number two guy to take some of the pressure off him. He's not getting any younger. He's now 32 years old. Ashton Gentry's not the biggest dude. He's maybe as tough as they come, but it's a good thing to have a number two option.
10: No doubt about it. And especially I'm excited to see this run game in the zone run blocking scheme. And a lot of focus has been on the offensive line. There's a reason that Clint Kubiak comes in and John Spytek and they spend, you know, a ton of money on Tyler Linderbaum. I know it's not sexy to talk about centers, but how important do you think that move is specifically for this blocking scheme, specifically for this offense they're trying to run?
11: It's huge, the center, and let's spin it forward to Mendoza as well. Let's just assume there is a point where Mendoza takes over. It is invaluable. You cannot put a price tag on what it means to have an all-pro center helping that quarterback out, setting those protections. It's not just about the run game. It's about helping the young quarterback, and I think that was a huge part of why they paid him. I know around the league people went, really? You're paying $30 million for a center? Thanks. That really helps us. But in the end, it's the Raiders' money to do with as they please. And I think it was a sound investment.
10: Hey, in these schemes, you know, center's the new left tackle. It's like orange is the new black. You know, you got to pay him $30 million a year plus.
11: The other thing, too, is the cap's going up, right?
10: Right.
11: So, like, look, now it goes up every year. It's going up exponentially. So there's a lot of sticker shock, and we see it every March at the start of the new league year in free agency. There's sticker shock on all these contracts. But in a year or two, that contract is going to look cheap. I mean, I don't want to go too far down the rabbit hole on quarterback contracts, but Deshaun Watson, say what you want, $46 million right now
10: is a deal.
11: It's a deal. Now, it didn't work out. Dak's making 60, Baker's making 55. Next year, when Caleb Williams, assuming the Bears continue to play well and he continues to ascend, Jaden Daniels, that Bo Nix has already gone to an AFC championship game. That rookie class is going to get paid. And those quarterback numbers are the negotiation's going to start at like 65.
10: Yeah.
11: Those numbers might hit 70. And you could laugh. I mean, not you laughing, like fans may laugh, but like the cap goes up, all the numbers go up.
10: Yeah, and today's price is not tomorrow's price, so pay him now because it only goes up. Let's get back to this game.
11: You know,
10: the Dolphins also have a lot of newness, new coach, and Jeff Hafley, a guy that we saw at a very stout defense in Green Bay last year. What do you expect his defense to look like in Miami? And I call it his defense because he's still going to call the defensive plays even though he's head coach.
11: Yeah, they're going to play a lot of zone. He's a heck of a coach. They don't have a lot of pieces. It's just there's no other way to say it. They have really stripped this roster down. They're the youngest roster in the NFL. They are not, I don't use the T word, they are not mailing it in for next year, but they understand that this is a rebuild. And they have not been afraid to tell their fan base, this is a rebuild. So they're going to play zone. I don't know how much they can get after the passer. That new Raider offensive line is truly going to be tested. Kirk's mobility is truly, I don't know if it's going to be tested. He might be able to sit back there in a clean pocket. They're going to have to junk it up if they're going to get after him. I would rather have a veteran quarterback against a zone team than a rookie quarterback against a zone team. So maybe that's also a little bit of Clint Kubiak's thinking here. But the Raiders are the better team. I'm not making picks. This is recreational purposes only. Mm-hmm. But the Raiders are the better team here. In my humble estimation, wearing silver and black by accident.
10: No, I think that was just the universe and the stars aligned as you came on the show. It works. Yeah, it works. And Raider Nation would agree with you that the Raiders are the better team going in. On the flip side, we haven't even brought up Devon Achane. This Raiders defense looks completely different under Rob Leonard. A lot of new pieces. How do they stop him? How do they attack him?
11: He is, I hate the word underrated because everyone knows who's good. He is probably the best back in the NFL, Amber, that doesn't get the hype he deserves. There's like underrated or under discussed. Is that even English?
10: Yeah.
11: Devon Achane.
10: We just made it up.
11: Yeah, it's English. We made it. He's as explosive a weapon as there is, not named Bijan or Jahmyr Gibbs. He's that good. And when they drafted him, I think third round, people were like, oh, that's that really fast guy. No, he's more than just that. Now, when Hafley said about 6 weeks ago that we're going to give him the ball 40 times a game, he had to walk that back because they overused him, I think, a little bit in that first preseason game when they ran the starters out there maybe more than some other teams. But they are going to feed him and feed him all the time. If you had to circle one guy, he's that guy because their wide receiver one is a third-round rookie named Caleb Douglas, who I think is going to be a very good player. But they've really stripped this team down.
10: Yeah, you're going to see a lot of eight-man fronts, a lot of safeties in the box early on.
11: Definitely.
10: From the Raiders. Final question. When you look at the Raiders, Andrew, entering week one, what is the biggest question you have about this team that you think is really going to start to begin to be answered on Sunday?
11: Is it too easy? Is it? We'll use a Mayockism, Amber. Let's go back to the good old days. Is it low-hanging fruit for me to say, when does Mendoza start? Because that's how, whether it's fair or not to Kirk, and I love Kirk, I think it's unfair to Kirk, to be honest with you, but that is the national lens through which people will view this game after the fact. It'd be, well, did Kirk Cousins play well enough to hold off Mendoza? And I think he will. I think he will play well enough. But the big question hanging over all of this is, when do you toss the keys to the other guy? And I think Kirk's going to play well. And I think he's going to play well not only in week one, but early in the season where it's not going to be a conversation. But that will be the headline Monday morning either way.
10: And look, that is what it is. It's part of having the number
11: exactly.
10: one overall pick and taking a quarterback. And it's not going to go away. But the thing we know is John Spytek, Clint Kubiak, they have their plan. And they don't have to listen to what we have to say. So,
11: they don't. And you know what? The number one headline might be Ashton Jeanty runs for 175 yards. And if that's the case, then the quarterback conversation doesn't matter. If you can keep running the ball like that.
10: Great.
11: And Clint Kubiak certainly wants to run the ball like that. Then, you know what? Steal the thunder of all the screaming head shows on Monday. Go for it. That would be awesome.
10: We would love that. Andrew Siciliano, you can catch your new show, NFL Report, on the NFL's official YouTube channel. You catch it on NFL Channel. Man, it's so good to see you talking football.
11: Likewise.
10: And good luck this season.
11: Amber. Amber. Likewise at Raiders, Browns, Amber.
10: Yeah, well, I'll see you out there. All right, coming up, his speed can take the top off any defense. Raiders wide receiver Trey Tucker joins the show coming up next. The Silver and Black Show is brought to you by Allegiant, the official airline of the Raiders. Low fares, nonstop flights, only at Allegiant.com. Cox. Cox is now Spectrum, still connecting and still a proud partner of your Las Vegas Raiders. And Victory Live, connecting the world of live experiences. Hanging out with Raiders receiver Trey Tucker here at the Intermountain Health Performance Center. And Trey, it's so good to catch up with you every year, and it's hard to believe it's year four for you. Yeah. That's insane. And Clint Kubiak, he was asked about you, and he said he's got to be a playmaker for us. So without giving away too much, you know, about his scheme and everything like that, how would you describe what you expect your role to be that playmaker in this offense?
12: Be very multiple, be open to doing a bunch of different things. And I think that's what makes his offense special, is you have to be able to do a bunch of different things at a bunch of different times. And, you know, all the guys that we have out there on the field are going to be asked to do the same thing. And hopefully we can create a really good product out there on the field.
10: Confused defenses. Is that the one way to define it?
12: Yep, 100%.
10: Yeah. We're excited to see it. Well, you've had a full camp now with Clint Kubiak and a full offseason with your offensive coordinator, Andrew Janoco. He's new as well. So what stands out to you specifically about this system that's different from maybe your first 3 years?
12: It's very detail-oriented. There's a bunch of stuff. You know, for us, we just got to be on point on, you know, what we have to do out there so that all 11 can be on the same page, and very efficient. You know, I think the offense, I would just say, doesn't waste time. And, you know, we have a plan, and, you know, we always have a plan and a place to attack. So that's kind of our motto, and I'm very excited to play it.
10: With the Dolphins in week one, there's a lot of newness on their side, too. We don't really know what to expect from them, but I know you guys have been studying their film. Who are some of the young players or things that you're seeing on film that you're like, wait a minute, we can't sleep on them?
12: Yeah, they obviously spent a lot, you know, of money and draft capital to fix their defense. And they've got some good guys over there. They drafted a first-round corner who's a really good player. Excited for that matchup. And, yeah, they've got guys who've been there previously for them. And, you know, for us, it's just week one's always weird because, you know, coming from a new place, you know, their tape is different because it's from another place. So the main thing is just focus on us and what we do really well and go execute that and hope for good results.
10: Yeah, and you're watching Green Bay's defense trying to figure out what Jeff Hafley is doing. Like you said, piece it together. This is a very young wide receiver room. You're the tenured veteran, the longest here and only in year four. You know, you guys aren't getting a lot of love nationally as a wide receiver corps, so I want to give you a chance to do that and tell me a little bit about guys like Jalen Naylor and Jack Besh and even the young guy, Malik Benson, who, you know, he caught your eye in the preseason for sure.
12: Yeah, I mean, those are all great guys you mentioned, and wouldn't want to, you know, play with any other guys. You know, Jalen, he's come along, and, you know, me and him have, you know, gotten along really well. I'd say we're best of friends, and, you know, actually since the day he came here, I kind of knew about him because watching him at his days in Michigan State. So he's going to be a very big part of the offense, and he's a playmaker. And Jack, just seeing him go from year one to year two, just how much more comfortable he's getting and how good of a player he is. He's very versatile, can do a lot of things, and I think he's going to have a big year as well. And we all know about Malik, you know, the young rookie. I call him the young rookie sensation. He's going to be very good, and he's going to be a very key piece for us this whole year and obviously throughout the future. So I'm very excited to see him continue to develop.
10: And you guys have gotten your work in against this new-look Raiders defense under Rob Leonard. So many established players were added to this defense in the offseason. So give me somebody that is not named Max Crosby that is going to be a force to be reckoned with on this defense.
12: Man, honestly, I'm going to say Quay Walker.
10: Yeah. Quay, he
12: just looks imposing, but he plays that way too. And I'm very excited to see him. And it's funny because actually a little bit on the tape that we're watching from Green Bay, you can see him just flying around. I'm like, I'm glad he's on our team.
10: Yeah, and I'm sure you're like, hey, Quay, what does Jeff Hafley do? Right?
12: For sure.
10: A little bit of inside information over there. I got to ask you about growing up in Akron, Ohio. The youngest of 12 children. That is unbelievable to me. Not only were you probably trying to just survive from your brothers and sisters, but what lessons do you learn when you grow up with that big of a family that you think translates into football?
12: Being tough. Obviously, I'm not the biggest on the field, but I feel like I'm very tough. And I attribute that to, you know, my family and my brothers, because we've all played sports and footballs. And one story that I'll never forget, one of my brothers, it was in the wintertime, and snow probably was this high in Ohio, and we had like football equipment and we were all together, and you know, he pretty much forced me to go outside and play football in full equipment in snow. And that was just a love for the game for my family. We all loved the game. And just growing up with them, like just being tough and being resilient. And I'm very thankful for it.
10: All right. So, you know, when you guys make the playoffs, you have to play like the Bills in Buffalo. You're going to be ready to go because you're a brother.
12: Yeah, 100%.
10: You're going to have the snow situation down.
12: Yeah, 100%.
10: See? It works out for you. One thing I know about receivers covering this league for so long is that you guys focus on very specific areas in the offseason. When you're self-scouting and you kind of say, okay, this year I want to be better at this specific thing. For you, what was that this year that there was like a repetition that you're like, I'm going to do this year?
12: Yeah, that's a very good question. I think receiver, it's so particular. Like you'll watch film and be like, man, I could have ran that route better. Man, I could have did this better. I think as a whole, you want to just continue to evolve your game. So, you know, for me last year, you know, I did certain things and I did them well, and then I did certain things and I didn't do them as well. So pretty much just being an all-around guy, you know, being able to work all three levels and, you know, really working after the catch, you know, using my speed as an asset and those type of things. So, and those are things that you can't really work on as much in the off season because you have to practice against people and, you know, playing the game to do it. So those are just a mindset thing, you know, continue to remind yourself whenever you're training of like what you're trying to get out of it. And then when you come here and do OTAs, camp, and then obviously the games, it translates.
10: So you talk about your speed. I just want to set the record straight. Was it 4.4 or 4.37? Because Ohio, yeah. In Ohio, it was 4.37, right?
12: Yeah.
10: Okay, I just want to put that on the record.
12: Yes.
10: So everybody
12: knows. 4.3.
10: 4.3.
12: Yep,
10: there
12: yep,
10: we go.
12: Yep.
10: I got to make sure we have the facts
12: 100%,
10: right.
12: 100%. Yep.
10: What is going to be on your mind Sunday when you have a chance to, for the fourth year in a row, run out of that tunnel at Allegiant Stadium in the silver and black with Raider Nation there cheering you on? Tell me what you'll be thinking.
12: Man, I'm so excited. I just keep thinking to myself, you know, although we've had the preseason games, but they count now. And just watching football yesterday, like football season is here. And I kind of just got chills thinking about that because, you know, running out in the Legion and just even hearing the little song before we go in the locker room, like things like that are like what you really do it for, you know. So I'm very excited, and week one is upon us.
10: What do you think is the number one thing that people outside of this building that they maybe don't know about this team? What is the one thing that you want them to know about this team that they will see on Sunday?
12: How connected we are in all three phases. I think we really prided ourselves on that. That was one of our goals as a team this offseason to achieve. And the things that Clint, you know, and John Spytek, all those guys have put, you know, implemented for us to spend more time with each other and get to know each other outside of ball. That translates on the field because, you know, when you look to your left or right that you can trust that person to get their job done as well as yourself. So I'm pretty excited to show that this week.
10: You know, Trey, that's really different. I've never heard anybody answer that we are connected. I've heard we're tough, we're physical, we're connected. And I think that says a lot about the Clint Kubiak era here with the Raiders. Thanks so much for joining us. You know what? I can't wait to see you out there. I'm
12: appreciate
10: excited for
12: you.
10: The year you're going to have in 2026.
12: Thank you. Appreciate it.
10: What will the Dolphins look like under new coach Jeff Hafley? Josh Moser of WSBN in Miami stops by with a scouting report for the Raiders next. Just like the Raiders, the Dolphins also got a makeover in 26. Here to give us the inside scoop on the matchup, we're going behind enemy lines. And we welcome in Josh Moser from WSBN in Miami. Josh, it's good to see you. How you doing?
13: I'm doing great. How are you? Thanks for having me on.
10: Oh, we're excited to have you on and talk about this. And I kind of want to look from a Miami and, you know, the eastern part of the country perspective. You know, not a lot of people are talking about the Miami Dolphins, especially if you look at power rankings, not to bring up a sore subject. But, you know, what should we know about Jeff Hafley's approach and his roster that shouldn't be overlooked despite some of those narratives?
13: Well, Jeff Hafley is building his program on three pillars, and those are trust, belief, and toughness. And what you're wanting to see out of this Dolphins team is a team that's going to play very physical. They're not going to take plays off, and they're really looking for effort. There are so many unproven players on this roster. I believe only 35 of 54 are new faces, and most of them are rookies. I mean, this team is going to play probably 15 rookies in this opener. So I think that's what you're looking to see from that end. And then obviously it's just limiting the mistakes. We really only saw Malik Willis for one play in the preseason, so we have no idea what's going to happen on offense. But you're looking for hopefully a group that's inspired, that's energetic. We're talking about the youngest team in football, and hopefully they can calm their nerves and they can actually go out there and execute and be in the moment.
10: You just answered my question, because I was thinking, what is a Malik Willis-led offense look like? You said, we have no idea, so you're with us. Nobody really knows, because, you know, we haven't seen him as a starter.
13: A brief opportunity in Tennessee when he was there, and then obviously the carryover with the Packers. And those not familiar with the Dolphins, John Eric Sullivan was high up in the front office underneath Ryan Gutekunst, the Packers general manager. He came down to Miami, the same with head coach Jeff Hapley, who was the defensive coordinator there. So they know exactly who Malik Willis is. We know that he's a dual threat, which is something that Dolphins fans haven't seen at the quarterback position in a long time. So if I were to guess, I would expect to see a lot of Malik Willis on the ground, and they're going to see a lot of short passes, and they're going to try to get the ball to Devon Achane. He's electric. He's the best player on the team. He was the MVP of the team last year in the Mike McDaniel regime, but they paid him this offseason. They believe in him, and I'm very curious to see how Bobby Slowick, the offensive coordinator, is going to design plays that the team is comfortable running to try to get Achane in space, because once he's in space, his speed is electric. It's hard to bring him down, and we always talk about explosive plays, and he's the home run hitter for this team, and I'm sure fantasy owners are very curious to see what he can do as well.
10: No doubt about that. You bring up the new offensive coordinator, Bobby Slowick, who, by the way, comes from the Kyle Shanahan tree. So I think if there's any indication, you know, of that style of play, obviously you are going to expect a heavy run game. Even if the Raiders, and you know they're going to stack the box, you're going to see a lot of heavy boxes, even if they drop a safety down, you know, why is Devon Achane still so versatile? I mean, he could still catch the ball out of the backfield, even if you stop the run.
13: Yeah, and I think that's what I'm really curious to see on where they put him. You can even put him in the slot as a receiver. We even saw him at times in the Mike McGannon regime on the outside playing an X or a Y. So very curious to see what they do with him. They do have two other running backs in Jalen Wright, who beat out Ollie Gordon, who won the Dilt Whopper Award a few years back in college at Oklahoma State. So they have a couple guys that can run the ball. But I think what's most interesting is the left side of this offensive line. They've got Patrick Paul. He's the left tackle. He's entering into his third year. He's a former second-round pick. They've got him listed at 6'8", 350 pounds. And the team's first-round pick this year, Caden Proctor out of Alabama, was the tackle. They moved him inside to guard. He's also over 350 pounds. So you have a 700-pound wall for Devon Achane, who's about 5'9", to maybe slip behind. He's going to be hard to see. And if he can hit a hole, I think it's going to be tough. I would look for that. Maybe a couple counters. There was a running back in Miami that was great at it years back, maybe a decade ago, Ricky Williams, who Hall of Famer, hopefully, where he teases the team to the outside and comes back to that A-gap. So we'll see what happens. Bobby Slowick was here last year, so he's got some familiarity with Achane, but it's really, what is he going to do with the pieces that he has? And right now the offensive line is healthy, so he should have a lot of pieces at his disposal.
10: Well, I'll tell you, you know, Brock Bauer is not expected to play, according to reports. So that's kind of a break for Miami, obviously. Do you think, has Jeff Hafley said anything about, you know, how that changes the way that his defense is able to attack the Raiders?
13: No, he's keeping it pretty close to the vest. But obviously, you've got to stop Ashton Jeffy. He's a high pick. We understand that he had the ankle injury. It seemed like he was a full participant at practice, and there's no doubt that he's going to play. But like any defensive, you're trying to make an offense one-dimensional. And talking to Jeff Hapley, how he likes to call the game is he likes to set teams up on first down and second down, and then third down, just let it loose. And obviously, I wouldn't talk about third down getting off the field for a defense, extending a drive for the offense. That's going to be a major portion of this game. But just like Miami, there's so many unproven players on this Raiders game, and really, weeks 1 through 3, they call it unscouted looks. So the way that Hafley's approaching this, it's simply more about themselves at this point for either team. I know that Hafley was going back and looking at some Seahawks footage about what they did, also some Raiders footage from last year, trying to piece together on how this new regime might utilize these players. But there's so much unknown. Basically, the focus is eliminate the mistakes, put a hat on a hat, don't miss tackles, and try to get off the field. So we'll see how both teams kind of counter back and forth with that. But I think that's how this game's going to be decided.
10: Josh Moser, thank you so much for joining us. And in a rainy Miami, we could see it looks like, you know, you got it all coming down back behind you, but you still made time for us. And we really appreciate the scouting report. Thanks.
13: Yeah, of course. Excited to be inside at Allegiant here in a couple days. We'll see you in Vegas.
10: All right. You can catch him on WSBN there in Miami. Thanks a lot. Coming up, he is listed as QB2, but he is the number one overall pick. Everyone is talking about Fernando Mendoza, and so are we. Next, in One Last Thing.
1: We have some breaking news out of Las Vegas. Kirk Cousins has been named the Week 1 starting quarterback. Fernando Mendoza officially starts his NFL career as a backup.
14: He, to me, could play Week 1. I understand them going with Kirk Cousins. Give Fernando Mendoza a little time.

0: Everybody and their mother has an opinion on when Fernando Mendoza should get his first NFL start. But John Spytek's message hasn't wavered since April 23rd when he was drafted.
1: His time is coming, but he's got to earn it every day, and he knows that. But I think we're all very pleased with the person and his work ethic and his commitment to being a great quarterback. We're just trying to build the best team we can and play the guys that are most ready to play and, you know, have a constant competition in every room, not just the quarterback room, in every room.
0: It's simple. Right now, Kirk Cousins is the most ready to play. He started 167 NFL games and is in Vegas because he spent the best years of his Pro Bowl career in Minnesota with Clint Kubiak. Check this out. Cousins had a 103.1 passer rating with the Vikings in 2021. That was good for fourth best in the NFL. It just happens to be the 1 year Clint Kubiak was his offensive coordinator. Their reunion in Vegas is a luxury most franchises that just took a quarterback number one overall don't have. But is there a catch to this? Mendoza is the first quarterback selected number one overall since Baker Mayfield in 2018 to not start on opening day. And if you look at this list, it is hard to argue any of these players would have been better off had they sat on the bench. Joe Burrow went to the Super Bowl in year two. Caleb Williams, the divisional round in year two. Even Bryce Young, who was benched in his second year, came back and made the playoffs in year three. But for Mendoza, the plan is different.
2: Early work, late work, more meetings, plenty of time on the field in between drills with Coach Sullivan and Coach Shinoko. You know, every player that is, you know, not starting the first game, then they're helping us on the look team. You know, we're just trying to find every edge we can find to continue to get him better and his teammates better.
0: So week one is set. Could things change in weeks two, three, four, and beyond? Absolutely. The ultimate goal is to have your number one pick play. But until then, Spytek and Kubiak will continue to create constant competition. And when a decision is made, it might come down to whether this team is ready for Mendoza, not whether Mendoza is ready for the NFL. That'll do it for us. It is the Raiders' home opener against the Dolphins, Sunday kickoff, 1:25 p.m. Get inside Allegiant Stadium early. Showtime is at 1:05 p.m. ahead of that kickoff. We want to get you guys in there early after the game. Also, be sure to catch James Jones, Eric Allen, and myself for a new season of Raiders Game Day. Have a great weekend, everyone.
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2: How are you doing?
3: Can you talk about the comfort level for an OC to have a 15-year vet like Kirk leading and mentoring your next generation, but just that comfort level, please?
4: Yeah, I think, Coach talked about it last week a little bit. The guys, he's practiced with a lot of confidence this offseason. He brings a lot of experience to the room, a lot of plays in this league, and with plays comes knowledge, with comes experience. And that way, as our offense, as we learn and we grow, we can feed from some of the knowledge that he brings to the table.
5: Andrew, obviously not having Brock Bowers is going to, that's a big change for you guys and what you were planning. How do you compensate for a loss like that?
4: It's a 17 game season. The thing that I would say is in a 17-game season, we have a 70-man roster. So there's going to be different opportunities for each and every single player on this roster at different points between each season. So we prep each week as a different week. We prep each week to get our guys ready to go. Whoever's available, whoever's not available, we're prepping to get the guys that we have ready to go, get their the best out of them, do what they do well, and give us the best chance to win.
6: Ashton participated fully yesterday. What did you see from Ashton?
4: We're happy to have Ashton back on the field, get him ready to go. He comes out, that big smile on his face. The energy he brings to this offense and to this organization is undeniable. So just happy to have him back out working.
7: What ways does those opportunities have? What have you seen from Michael Mayer and this offseason, and what makes him ready for this chance?
4: Yeah, I think, whether it's Mike, whether it's anybody on our offense, I see our offense, trying to come together, gel together, working, whatever situation we put them in, like I said, like you asked about Michael, but really everybody coming together, making the most of their opportunities whenever they happen and what situations they happen.
7: Following that, how does Michael's in particular, how does his skill set stress a defense?
4: Mike does a lot of things well, and we try to emphasize, what he does well in the run game, what he does well in the pass game. His route running's always improving, his blocking's always improving, hand placement, all the stuff, pad level, and then just the way he finishes each play with the ball in his hand. I think that's something that gives us an advantage.
3: And Ian had an exceptional training camp, in my opinion, I don't know about yours, but really showed off a development in his pass catching skills. How big of an opportunity is this for him? Because anytime you get another chance, it's an opportunity in this league.
4: Like I said before, it's a 70-man roster, so every guy is going to have different opportunities presented to them each week. And what they make most of their opportunity, is what kind of makes such a long season so great, because you get to see guys step up in different roles. You saw with Drew last night. Drew comes in and gets a win for that team last night. So, there's always opportunities. Opportunities abound in this league. So, whether Ian, really anybody that's going to have a shirt on game day is that's something we're excited about.
8: You guys having to step up early on and given the opportunity with the guys like Ashton and Brock Bowers, really cornerstones of your offense this season. What have you learned so far about the depth that you guys have on the offensive side of the ball this early?
4: Yeah, I think, we have a lot. We have a lot of guys that are excited to prove themselves and excited to go out there and just really do their job, do what we ask them, play with it, play within, what we're asking them to do, and then, make plays when their number's called upon.
8: With that, how confident do you feel in those guys that are going to have to fill in different roles this early on?
4: Yeah, I mean that's why we're all here. We all have a job to do. We all have a role to play, and whatever that is each week, and it's going to be different each week. That's the task. That's what we're asked to do.
9: As reverse of Mike Washington Jr., would you say he met your expectations of how he played during training camp and preceason, or maybe it's exceeded the way he's come up to speed?
4: I'd say, Mike's done a lot of good things well. He's come in here, he's competed every single day. We've put a lot of stress on him, whether it be physically, mentally, different things we're asking about him. So excited to see how that translates to a real ball game. But Mike works his butt off every day. So I want to see what happens on Sunday.
7: How do you
1: approach Fernando's development now that the regular season is up and running?
4: You know, like I said, it's every week is a different and unique opportunity, and every guy is expected to be ready to go in whatever role he's in. Saw it last night. And so, you know, to me, you know, his development doesn't change. It's he's growing, learning, preparing to play each and every single snap. You know, sometimes the reps are unique, how he gets it in practice. But, you know, Coach Sullivan does a great job with his meetings, with his individual stuff, and preparing him to play in his role.
7: What do you think of the Miami defense?
4: You know, they're a young, talented, very talented defense, very well coached. They're a team that, you know, plays very hard, goes after the ball, so it's going to be a heck of a challenge.
2: What have you seen from Kirk in terms of his physical tools at this point?
4: Yeah, Kirk comes out, you know, everything, just working his feet, working his progressions, how he protects the football, how he gets the ball out of his hands, whether it's, you know, year one or year 14, you know, those are the same things that we're looking for each and every day and how he can improve on those things.
2: What does he need to do to continue to have success for this offense?
4: Just you know, complete the football, get us into the right plays, get us out of bad plays, don't make bad plays worse. You know, I don't think the blueprint has ever changed with the way we ask our quarterbacks to play.
10: Obviously, you just got Tyler Lindenbaum, who's, you know, has a veteran presence, but Colton on that left side, how much of an impact does he have on the rest of the line, especially going into the season with a young offensive line?
4: Yeah, we ask all of our guys in whatever way their role is to be leaders, and the veteran guys even more. To lead with their actions, lead with their experience, lead with their knowledge, and lead with the way they approach practice every day.
3: One of your players told me that you constantly harp on learn something every day, keep learning, keep learning. So I'm curious, what have you learned about you during this
4: period? I'd say, you know, just being on the details for everybody and knowing that, you know, there's 11 positions that are counting on you to know the details of each and every single play. So just staying on that, the details of the prep squad and how we get the look squad ready to go every day, exactly what we're asking each and every person to do, and then exactly what we're asking each and every single coach to do. So just growing within the details of this role.
11: From your point of view, what did Fernando Mendoza do during training camp that earned him that backup role?
4: Yeah, I think, you know, just the way he approached every single day, every meeting, every walkthrough, when there was nothing to do and how he was preparing, you know, and then, you know, what he did on the field, the goods, the bads, and then how he grew from each experience, whether it be good or whether it be bad, how he grew and, you know, got ready to be in this role for this week.
12: Last question, Adam.
7: What is it you saw from Jackson in the right guard competition to get him the job?
4: Yeah, I think we're always competing. We are constantly competing, but, you know, just saw from him a level of consistency that we wanted to see, that he came out each and every day, proved what we needed to see, knew the assignments, knew the complexity of the job, and then just executing at the level we've been asking.
13: Thanks, Coach.
4: Thanks, everybody.
3: For you in this defense, you got so many young parts. How much do you have to temper knowing young players make young player mistakes? Or, hey, this is a standard, I'm holding you there. Where's that balance for a coordinator?
14: Luckily, we got a lot of good veterans at key positions, you know, up and down the front to, you know, you got Chin and TJ in the back end, along with Five, you know, Nakobe and Quay. Like, those guys, I can't emphasize much how much they've helped the younger guys and bring them along and building our foundation.
6: How much did you see Traden Stukes develop and grow over the course of the summer?
14: A lot. I felt like all of a sudden it was sudden, and he was playing with more confidence. He was playing faster and communicating loudly. And I think, you know, I think even he mentioned the other day, just, you know, it was somewhere in the middle of training camp, but, you know, those are the decisions that they make, you know, that to carry themselves a certain way.
9: What about Stukes? What about his skill set makes you feel like, you know, he fits that, what you guys are looking for in terms of like a deep safety?
14: Speed, closing speed, ability to his ability to close, I think, is glaring. His ability to cover, a good tackler, good blitzer. He's a great top-down player.
5: Rob, Isaiah's played some really good football here for you guys. Does his role, I mean, could this maybe actually help him in terms of his role being a little more defined and strategical and how you can use him?
14: Isaiah is one of the biggest keys in terms of leader, what a great teammate should look like. I mean, he is so supportive. He's the glue. He's the glue. The guys look to him, and he's, you know, he could be in there, star and trade can be in there, and he's just been awesome. But you can't talk about Isaiah without talking about the person.
15: Yeah. What do you expect, I guess, from this Miami offense, especially Malik Willis? Haven't seen a lot of him on the field, but know what he can do offensively.
14: Yeah, I mean, he's a very explosive athlete with a big arm. I mean, he was picked where he picked for a certain reason. He is definitely a skill set that you're pretty aware of, and you watch the Green Bay tape of him playing, and there's a reason why Miami picked him up. But it's people over scheme right now, you know, and we'll see where we're at.
6: How much do you have to be disciplined in this game when you have a guy like Achan trying to run that rock?
14: Yeah, it's everything. Gap integrity. I mean, when you're dealing with – it's going to take all 11 when you're dealing with that kind of speed. It just is what it is. It always does, but it takes all 11. It's not going to be on one guy this week for sure.
2: To give away a whole ton in the preseason. How excited are you to unleash your full defense during game action?
14: Who says I didn't? No. I'm excited. You know, I'm excited for the guys. I'm excited to see them. In my deepest heart, I want them to play fast, confident, and we ain't talking about, hey, I thought this, I thought that, and they're just going around. There's no MEs. I want us to play a clean style of football. There's nothing I want more than to go out and execute, and it's hard. It's week one in the NFL. You don't know what is going to be unpredictable as any way you cut it.
9: To that point, what are some of the challenges of game planning for week one with limited film and so many new pieces on the team?
14: Yeah, you got to focus on yourselves. Your rules, your matchups, who's rushing who's covering who, and it's gonna be about us and how we execute what we do and our ability.
16: Sorry.
14: Go ahead, you're good.
16: I didn't know you.
14: No, you're good.
16: For all the new pieces coming in through free agency and the draft, how do you expect this leadership group to really bring the team together, and how have you seen that play out?
14: I've seen it accelerated here recently. Guys from all around. You got a guy from Green Bay, a guy from Buffalo, a guy from, you know, you got the draft picks. So, you know, what do people naturally do? Feel each other out, right? And now the more comfortable they are, now it's the relationships grow through adversity, right? So, like, it's been a tough training camp, and it's been fun to see those genuine relationships develop.
10: The years that you've been here, what do you believe is the biggest factor you've seen Max Crosby grow as a leader, whether it just be off the field or on the field with his teammates? What would you say?
14: Intentionality, awareness, just he has a purpose with what he does rather than, I mean, I think that sticks out most.
2: With him coming back and not playing in the preseason, is there any easing in that needs to be happening, or is he ready to kind of jump into the role that he's occupied in recent years?
14: We'll see on Sunday. Yeah.
1: Just like with him not playing in the preseason, has there been any conversation about how to keep him, you know, it's a 17-game season, how to keep him fresh, especially when he likes to be out there as much as he does?
14: We'll see on Sunday. Sorry.
6: What about the opportunity for Tonka Hemingway?
14: I'm excited. Yeah, any time, I think, in football, naturally, you earn your playing time. I think he's earned it. He's put in the time and the substance on the field, and I just want him to take it to game day. When you do those type of things, you play with a certain freedom, and Tonka's been nothing but developing as a pro, so I want success for him as bad as he wants it.
8: Obviously, this early on, a couple injuries on the offensive side of the ball, but to your point, as a team as a whole going through adversity and coming together, how important is it that everybody on the roster comes together when a team is still, at least this early on, trying to figure it out when some key pieces go down?
14: Yeah, I think about that all the time personally. Clint talks about a 70-man roster. You're always thinking about that, how deep you are at whatever position, and if this guy goes down, what are we going? Who goes in the game? And constantly thinking about that. So it is, and then with different packages of this guy's in the game, there's more than just the starting lineup listed on a sheet of paper. Always. That's any football team.
9: So how do you go about combating that? Do you put those reserve players in on game day more than maybe you normally would, so they have that experience, so they're ready when called upon?
14: Yeah, just your look team reps matter, you know, and we got young QC coaches watching that tape with those guys as if they're preparing to play. And that's just the constant mindset you want every 70-man player to feel like, hey, I could be up like that.
9: Yeah. That's good.
6: Cool.
9: Thank you.
6: Appreciate it.
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0: Presented by Coors Light. I'm JT. That's Q Myers with me as always. And finally, Q, we're ready to roll. The long offseason is over. The Dolphins are coming to town.
1: Yeah, it's so funny because the offseason hasn't felt like it's been really long because the Raiders have been so active. John Spytek has brought in a lot of talent. But with that being said, there still became that lull when you're like, okay, I just need a game. I need a game. And we made it. We made it to game week.
0: Yeah, we did. And I want to start off with John Spytek because I thought the key to the offseason, big picture, was he went out shopping.
1: Yeah, he did.
0: They got a lot of players here. And before we even get into the draft, if that offseason didn't happen with all those free agents, I think we'd be looking at a different team.
1: There's no doubt about it. They went out with a purpose. That's kind of been the theme that I've been having on the radio show every day is that they have a purpose. They had a plan, and they stuck to it. And it felt like the day that John Spytek stood at the podium and said, this is what we're going to do and how we're going to do it, they gave us the answers to the test, and it came to fruition. Going out and getting all the free agents that they brought in was a big deal for this team. It's going to give them an opportunity.
0: Well, Kirk Cousins will be the starter here as we get ready here for week one, and I think that's a good decision. Mm-hmm. I don't know why it was such a mystery to everybody right. but us, but right. everybody in the national media who weren't at practice every day
1: right.
0: and were wondering about Fernando and were doing pieces on Fernando. We knew it was going to be Kirk Cousins because of the process with Clint Kubiak. They have a track record together.
1: There's no doubt. And it's funny, again, going back to the answers to the test, I mean, Clint Kubiak said it at the owners' meeting. In an ideal world, you have a veteran quarterback in front of the rookie quarterback so he can learn through osmosis. And so that's exactly who Kirk Cousins is. When they bring him in, he's the guy that has the familiarity. He knows the system. He knows Kubiak. He knows Dennison. He knows Janoco. He knows Sullivan. I mean, all these, the stars align. And so it gives them an opportunity where they don't have to force Fernando Mendoza onto the field, where other teams that have had that number one overall pick have had to do that.
0: Yeah, we didn't see a lot of Kirk Cousins in the preseason, but when we did, he was productive.
1: Yeah.
0: And I thought he really showed everybody. I don't know of a player that knows this playbook as good as him, of Clint Kubiak, even Sam Darnold. So it's worked in the past. We go back to the 2021 season, 4,200 yards, 33 touchdowns. They were really cooking together.
1: Yeah.
0: And I would expect to see the same type of offense or the play calls.
1: Agreed. And on top of that, Kirk Cousins looks healthy, too. I mean, a lot of people talk about when, you know, he had the injury in Minnesota, then went to Atlanta. Well, he didn't look the same. Well, he was coming back from injury still. So what I saw at practice, and I see him rolling out and bootlegs and being able to move around. No, he's not a spring chicken. He's going to run around the yard and get 1,000 yards. But, I mean, he's a guy that looks healthy. And so that's all you can ask for is a guy that knows the playbook, knows the coach, and is in his best shape he could be in.
0: And the offensive line is critical with this offensive game plan because last year was really rough, but this is a new year.
1: Yeah.
0: And it seems like they have it figured out, at least what they want to do. They have good depth pieces, but the anchor is Tyler Linderbaum.
1: Tyler Linderbaum, that was the big free agent acquisition. Yep. You know, everyone talked before the draft and before the free agency, well, the Raiders don't have an offensive line. Look how many times the quarterback got sacked a year ago. And all of us, JT, you, myself, everyone said, well, they have money. Go spend it and go get the best center out there. And they did, and Tyler Linderbaum. And he's going to be the key to this offensive line, along with Rick Dennison and all the skins on the wall that he has as far as just experience.
0: Yeah, Colt Miller is back, 9 years experience, and we want to keep him healthy or see him healthy.
1: Yeah.
0: The rest of the offensive line, DJ Glaze, JPJ, a big topic on our radio shows. Spencer Burford's there. On top of this, but the depth, if someone doesn't play to their ability, they will not be there because there's good players backing them up.
1: There is. Caleb Rogers, I think he showed a lot in the preseason and training camp, what he can do. Obviously a second-year guy. Trey Zune is a rookie, but he's very versatile. He's a guy that I look at and say, okay, he's going to be dressed probably on game day because he can, in case anyone goes down, and obviously you don't want that to happen, but in case they do, you can slide him in there and feel pretty comfortable. He's got plenty of experience in the SEC. So they do start to build their depth pieces around that offensive line. But really, those five starters, Burford, you know, he comes from San Francisco. He obviously knows that system, that zone blocking scheme that the Raiders are going to be implementing. And so that helps. Colton Miller looks like he's probably in the best shape of his life as far as athleticism, which is what you need for this blocking scheme. And so you keep those guys healthy. You keep them, you know, doing what they do. And of course, they want to run block, and that's going to be big in this offense.
0: Yeah, I think that's a great point you make. The run blocking, can this team block violently? Can they pass protect? We'll see. But they got to be able to establish the run. And when we talk about the running game all year, it's going to be about Ashton Jeanty and Mike Washington Jr. We'll wait for what's going to happen with Ashton coming up here. But I'm really excited to see a Clint Kubiak run offense with the passing game going also to the running backs out of the backfield who make plays.
1: I'm so fired up about Mike Washington Jr. I mean, obviously I'm fired up about Jenty as well, just the running game in general. But knowing that Mike Washington Jr. was a fourth-round pick, knowing that Clint Kubiak identified him in the draft process as a guy that could succeed in his offense, it gives you a really good sense of this 1-2 punch, Jenty and Washington. And, you know, that's, again, answers to the test is what Clint Kubiak told us at the scouting combine. I want a wingman for Jenty. He went out and got a wingman. Yeah. That could be one of the best running back rooms in the league. I mean, if you look at what they did last year, Jenty had 975 yards rushing, and then the next guy was Geno Smith. You know what I mean? That can't happen. No. So now you'll have Jenty and you'll have Washington, and you'll have a real good opportunity. You see what they did in Seattle last year. They had Walker went over 1,000 yards, and Charbonnet was at 700-plus. So if you think about the running game and the rushing attack for the Raiders this year, if they could have a 1-2 punch like that, that's going to make the rest of the offense that much easier.
0: Yeah, last season in Seattle, Clint Kubiak's offense ran it over 49%. Yeah. That was third overall in the NFL. Mm-hmm. We like to talk about the answers to the test.
1: Right.
0: That's right there. Yeah. He to run the football to set up the pass. And then by setting up the pass, we're going to be talking more about this wide receiver room. It feels like it's set, but it's a little bit of a work in progress.
1: Still
0: unproven. Your overall thoughts about what this receiver room has to do?
1: Yeah, it's just unproven right now, right? I mean, we didn't see much from Jack Besh last year. I think he has an opportunity to be a guy that continues to move the sticks, you know, be that possession receiver. He's a very physical guy, so when it comes to blocking, he's going to be willing to do that. So I think he has a chance to be someone, but it's unproven. Trey Tucker, we see what I like about Trey Tucker is the way he practices is the way he plays, fast. Mm-hmm. You know, he doesn't take practice off and then, okay, I'm going to turn it on game day. He actually goes out there and practices like that. And then Jalen Naylor, they prioritized him in free agency. So obviously they have a plan for him. And now, I don't know exactly what the plan is. I can't tell you exactly what the roles are going to be, but they all have an opportunity to establish themselves.
0: Yeah, I'm a big Michael Mayer guy, getting him going with Brock Bowers when we talk about the tight ends throughout the show and all year long. But Q, I wanted to wrap this up by talking about what is going to be the philosophy of this team to have a chip on their shoulder. Yeah. Last year is behind this organization.
1: Right.
0: They get a fresh reset here, a bunch of new coaches and new players, but they have to have a level of intensity going into this Dolphin game because it's a rare home opener.
1: Yeah.
0: They're not back until Kansas City week four.
1: Right.
0: This is an opportunity to impress the fans and come out smoking.
1: Yeah, there's no doubt. I love what Clint Kubiak has been, the message he's been saying, ride for the brand and play with shocking effort.
0: Yeah.
1: It shouldn't be just a slogan. That should be how every one of these guys that suit up and take the field on Sunday against the Dolphins, that's how they should go out. That's their mindset, right? From the offensive line to the running game to the wide receivers, ride for the brand and play with shocking effort. And that's something, if you do that game in and game out, the results will work themselves out, right? You just have to go and give 100%.
0: Coming up next, the Hall of Fame cornerback will join us. We're thrilled to talk to Eric Allen as we continue on Raiders Weekly.
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0: Welcome back to Raiders Weekly. The Hall of Famer, Eric Allen, joins us. Thrilled to talk to him all year, and he's wearing the camo.
1: Nice.
0: So you must mean business. What's going on here?
3: Hey, it's week one. It's time to ring the bell. We're ready to go. It's all about defense this year. Forget all that other stuff. I know we have Clint, an amazing offensive guy. But I'm so excited to see this defense get going, guys.
1: Yeah, EA, I wanted to ask you real quick just about the young guys in the secondary that they brought in. And not saying that they're all going to be playing in week one, but, I mean, you're always looking at the secondary. I'm always looking at the secondary. What is just your initial thoughts on those guys?
3: Yeah, as we go forward this year, it's going to be very interesting looking at these, particularly at the corner spot. Of course, you have Eric Stokes locking down to one side. He's our corner number one. But everybody else, man, I hope they get opportunities in the first couple of weeks to see what we have. Darian Porter has all the measurables that you would want in a corner. We just haven't seen him kind of turn that corner yet. But some of these young guys have had a really good preseason. And I'm expecting big things from the cornerback position, as you can attest. It's all about numbers, guys. It's about getting the football, getting it back to the offense, so we can really dominate the time of possession. The only way to do that is to have young guys have their hands on the ball so we can get some turnovers.
0: Yeah, Trayden Stukes, I think, is really important coming out of Arizona and his ability to be productive with the ball. Something that Coach Kubiak's been saying in front of you and telling everybody at the podium, he needs ball production, and there's young players there, including, you know, someone I think that's going to be really good going forward. If you look at the other side, Darian Porter, who's an athletic guy with long arms overall, but they got to get going because a lot of these offensive coordinators, EA, are going to be going after the young corners for the Raiders like last year.
3: Guys, as you know, when offensive coordinators see inexperienced and youthful corners, it's a big circle on Monday for the team meetings on offense. They got a big circle around that guy if he hasn't put up those numbers. And you made a great point talking about trading. Here's a young man who's come in from the University of Arizona, and he has basically worked his butt off to earn the starting spot. That's not easy to say. When you replace a guy who's had multiple starts in the National Football League and they feel comfortable enough that you are versatile, that you can make plays on the football to be able to get that starting nod, that says a lot about that young man and how he's come to the Raiders and really taken hold of that safety spot along with Chen.
2: What do you think about Robbie Leonard and the way that he's trying to put this defense together and have all the different guys in the secondary and be able to use multiple guys on the field at the same time?
3: Guys, I think we can kind of let the cat out of the bag now. We had a great conversation with the new DC, and he let us in on a lot of great information. Like, hey, I'm not going to show much during the preseason, but when the season hits, we're going to first stop the run. We're going to dominate the line of scrimmage with whatever we need to do. If that's that elephant look he had a couple years ago, where you have that nose guard right over the center, you have your two tackles over the guards, and then you have, of course, the great Max Crosby and Quiddy Pay, wherever that next guy is going to be to stop the run. I think that's critical and crucial for Rob Leonard to do week one is stopping the run against the Miami Dolphins offensive running attack.
0: Yeah, and that's led by Devon Achane. So I want to begin with that because I love your Hall of Fame stories over the years about when you were going up against not only a great receiver such as Jerry Rice or Chris Carter, I'm talking about a running back because you liked to tackle and you knew you could come down and would eventually have to tackle. He led the league, number one in yards per carry at 5.7. This guy is no joke, and they are going to give us a heavy dose of him on Sunday at Allegiant Stadium. What should the game plan be on trying to corral him, EA?
3: Man, it is vital. It is just so number one key point for us is to stop this young man and how explosive he can be on that running game. And for this football team, the Miami Dolphins, everything centers offensively around that explosive running back they have in Achane. Man, he hits the second level, and I'm not sure if anyone can catch him in the National Football League. I hear he runs like a 4-2-1 or something like that. Something crazy. So you got to stack the box, obviously. But we're in a great situation because we have two linebackers who are in their prime in the middle of the football field. I think that makes this Raiders football team so much better when you have N'Kobe and Quay really in the middle of the football field, ability to be able to diagnose, read, and get those TFLs to go along with Max, who's obviously the king of tackles for losses. And that's what the priority for this football team is tackles for loss, getting him until he gets to the line of scrimmage. I think that is so critical and important for Rob Leonard and our defense to stop him before he gets to the second level.
2: Two things for you, EA. Containment, right? You can't lose contain, and you got to keep the linebackers that you just mentioned, Quay Walker and N'Kobe Dean, clean. How do the Raiders go about doing that?
3: It's edge protection, guys. When you're out at practice and you hear in defensive coordinator or defensive line, like, protect the edge, protect the edge. That's because all those misdirection plays, right? Yep. So the outside linebackers and the defensive ends are trying to make the play all of them on the other side of the field. No. Do your job. Protect the edge. If Achane bounces it outside, I'm not sure if me, you, JT, anyone can stop me. We're on the sideline. That guy hits the sideline, and he's gone for days. So protect the edge. Squeeze. So important this week to really be on your P's and Q's and take responsibility for your position.
0: Let's get to Malik Willis because in years past it was Tyreek Hill, oh boy, and Jaylen Waddle. And once those guys got going, good luck if they got past you. This is a young receiver core, similar to what the Raiders are also dealing with. But when you're looking at a quarterback who's only had three starts, but's put up some really impressive numbers. Mm-hmm. 6 touchdowns, no interceptions, and 135 quarterback rating. I mean, when he's had his chances, that's why he's earned this contract here. What are you most concerned about, EA, keeping him in the pocket or getting him outside the pocket where someone is going to have to be a spy on him because he can tuck and run?
3: He sure can. I think it's keeping him inside the pocket, but making sure the timing is off. He's a rhythm thrower, and that's why his QBR is so high, because that ball is out quick. So that means that all of the routes that he's running, that the receivers are running, are timing routes. Mm-hmm. Important for a cornerback to know, I have to disrupt that timing with some press, with some bail man, make that receiver have to hesitate a little bit, have to do a little bit more at the line of scrimmage. So now the rhythm and the timing is thrown off, and that's going to help that defensive line and that rush get to the quarterback. But again, we don't want him outside the pocket. We want him inside the pocket and collapse the pocket from outside in. So again, very critical that the corners long press, get up in those receivers' face. They're not experienced guys. So they're going to have to get to off the line of scrimmage and be able to get into their routes on a timing situation, so the quarterback is there being able to throw on point. We don't want that, JT. We want to disrupt those routes of the line of scrimmage to help the rush.
2: Yeah, do you think that they are going to do that? Pressure, you know, be pressed at the line of scrimmage a little bit more because of that inexperience in that wide receiver room?
3: I really do. I would be very surprised if we started off this football game and didn't see these guys pressing. And I mean, TJ, as far as the nickel's concerned, I think everyone's going to be really challenging these receivers to beat them on those deeper routes, because we don't have that proven facts when we're looking at the film work and all of the stats. We don't see those guys making plays, having explosive plays at the receiver spot. Yes, at the running back spot, but not at the receiver spot. So I think Coach Rob Leonard going to do a great job of getting our corners, our nickels, ready to play press man and run with these guys. This is going to be like old man Willie days. Hey, we're going to play bump nice. And run. Have a free safety in the middle of the football field, and let's get after the running game.
0: All right, let's wrap it up with your memories of a home opener as a player compared to opening up on the road. I mean, you opened up against the Cowboys on the road, the Giants as a Raider, you know, big games on the road at Denver or Kansas City. What's it like getting taped up, getting ready to go, being in the tunnel, have your name called as you waited all offseason to play a real football game that matters?
3: I take you back to 1998. We're playing the Chiefs in week opener one. The great defensive coordinator and great friend of mine, Willie Shaw, was the defensive coordinator of the Raiders. I had a rookie on the other side of me, and I'm getting ready. I had broken down film. I knew exactly what Andre Rison was going to do. We get to the game, and the coach says, Eric, I'm not going to have you travel with Andre Rison. All week, I was traveling with him. And he said, I don't want to break the young guy's spirit and Charles Woodson. I was like, okay, coach. Man, that first two series, Andre Rison was giving my boy some work now. And I went to the coach at halftime. I said, are you sure you don't want me going by Andre Rison? But I'll tell you, the Hall of Famer that Charles Woodson is, came back in the third and fourth quarter, had a tremendous game, and on goes his great career. But I was so excited to put on that Raiders jersey. And as you guys know, Cliff Branch, one of my favorite players, was honored to wear 21. So that was just an incredible moment in my career to be able to go to my childhood team, play the Chiefs and all those great rivalries, and then have, you know, the great Charles Woodson and all those guys, and being able to face off against the Kansas City Chiefs in that week one. I believe we won the game. But yeah, that was one of those stories that I tease Charles about that all the time.
2: I love it. The little Hall of Fame on Hall of Fame crime right there. EA talking little Charles Woodson. I like that. Yeah. Well, JT, you always ask the question about what is the message to the fans. Yeah. It is the season home opener. Yeah. It is Allegiant Stadium. You're always there at the Coors Light Landing firing up the fans. So what would you say? What's the message to the fan base?
3: First of all, come out to the Torch and see JT and me a couple hours before the game. That's number one. And number two, when the Raiders are good, we have a good running game. We have explosive plays, which we can get with Brock Bowers and that great tight end room. Then on the other side of football, we have corners. We have guys who get the football. We have players who can get after the quarterback. I've seen all of these things happen for us during the training camp period. Now it's time to release it. That's why I got the camo on today. It's all about defense in week one. We're going to get some turnovers. We're going to get some sacks. Max Crosby is going to be awesome. I can't wait, guys. I'm about to get to the golf course, though. You know, I'm ready right now.
0: Look at that.
4: Wow.
0: All right. We will
4: That's
0: see
4: a flex.
0: You. We will see you Sunday at Allegiant. Travel safe. Thanks, EA.
3: All right, take care, guys.
0: Wow, great talking to him.
1: Yes,
0: you can tell he is
1: great.
0: In a mid-season form. Coming up next, Cynthia Freeland's going to join us from NFL Network. She's going to give us some numbers we need to know as we continue on Raiders Weekly. 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
5: What's up, Raider Nation? Happy new season. It's week one and the Miami Dolphins are coming to town. Here are three stats on this matchup that you need to know before kickoff. Number one, Max Crosby has had 462 pressures, ranking third in the NFL since entering the league in 2019. He's aligned on the left on 78% of his snaps since 2023, which projects him against the Dolphins' right tackle, Austin Jackson. In two prior meetings, Crosby generated four pressures and sacks across 29 pass rushing matchups. That is a 14% pressure rate, which means advantage Crosby. Number two, Miami blitzed on 33% of dropbacks last season. That was the seventh highest in the league. But their aggression did not generate a ton of pressure. In fact, it was the second lowest pressure rate in football at 34%. New Dolphins head coach Jeff Hafley ran the Packers defense last year, and that unit blitzed far less, just 23% of the time, which was seventh lowest. So Miami may actually bring fewer blitzes into this one. Clint Kubiak's Seahawks offense was second in the NFL in yards per attempt against the blitz at 9, and they were also second best when teams didn't blitz at 8.2. Whatever Miami dials up, Kubiak's system has answers for both looks. Which brings us to stat 3. Dolphins quarterback Malik Willis leads all quarterbacks in yards per carry on designed rollouts, and his average is 6.9 yards. The Raiders' defense faced 22 designed quarterback runs last season and allowed 100 rushing yards on them. In this one, the Finns' passing attack is a real question mark, so they'll have a lot harder time finding space for Willis to run. Raider Nation, what are you tracking and what do you predict will happen Sunday?
0: Thanks, Cynthia. She always has really good numbers.
1: Always.
0: And the breakdown.
1: Yes.
0: I want to get to Max Crosby coming off that because I think this is the hidden treasure to this team. Mm-hmm. Because of what happened with him in the offseason. He's going to come in with a chip.
1: Absolutely.
0: He looks to be close to 100%.
1: Yep.
0: I thought they handled him perfectly because you had to pull him back in the preseason. He was the one player that you wanted to have him peak at the right time, and hopefully it's now.
1: Yeah, they had to pull him back in the preseason and training camp. I mean, he's just a guy who goes 100 miles an hour all the time. He doesn't go at a slow pace, so I thought the coaching staff did a really good job kind of managing him, getting him through the summer, and getting him to the point where we're at right now. But, JT, I've been saying this since, you know, the trade, no trade. I said, man, I feel bad for whoever lines up against Max, right? Because, I mean, look, alphas don't need a reason to be great, but they look for them. They look for reasons to have that extra chip on their shoulder, that extra motivation that, you know, and that I took offensively. Or, you know, yeah, I mean, just that, that's what they're looking for. And so I know Max, with his intensity, he's going to want to go out there and prove a point. Honestly, I think he's going to do what he always does. It's going to be all about this Raiders defensive line, the interior. The interior has to handle their business. If they are able to handle their business, stop the run, produce some pressure from the interior as well, Max is going to have a chance to eat all day.
0: I feel bad for Crawford and the injury because I thought he could really come in multiple looks with Rob Leonard.
1: Yeah.
0: And it's really tough when a young player is gone for a year and didn't get a chance to play, but he's going to have the best system in place to get him going. And then, Q, you and I have been talking a lot about Malcolm Kuntz. It's go time with him.
1: It has to be.
0: And if he wants to sustain himself in this organization, he's got to play like a beast. And we saw that in a burst a bit in his first year, but I hope he can get back to that.
1: He has to get back to that. I mean, we know that he was coming off the ACL last year. That's fine. I mean, it's between the ears as far as I'm concerned. You know, he's healthy. He's just got to believe in himself. And the good thing, what I felt encouraged about in training camp was he didn't have a sleeve on his leg. So it's like he feels like he's 100%. And so now it's just his time. It's his opportunity to go out there. They gave him a one-year deal for a reason. Robbie Leonard obviously knows him as a former defensive line coach, knows what he can do. And we saw the best of him in the second half of 2023, and we haven't seen that guy yet. You know, so like I said, the ACL surgery was a big deal, but he's got to get back to that.
0: We mentioned Malcolm and Max. I'd like to see Quiddy Pay out there with both of them.
1: Yeah.
0: You know, one, two coming off one side, some blitz packages. Do you expect to see that? Because the players that they have, like Quiddy Pay and N'Kobe and Quay, those are experienced players. You can keep them on the field, not get them off the field, then they can always attack the quarterback.
1: And that's what I think this Robbie Leonard-led defense is going to be, very attacking. You know, very even, say, Brian Flores type, you know, what they have going on in Minnesota. Now, you have to have all the personnel to be able to do that. But I believe that that's the thumbprint he's trying to make on this team. And so guys like Quiddy Pay, obviously Max, Malcolm Kuntz, all those guys are going to play a major role in that, especially trying to keep those linebackers clean. If you can keep N'Kobe and Quay clean, they can go make plays. I've been talking about it, difference makers on all levels. If they can stay clean, they could be some big-time difference makers.
0: We've talked about the secondary, and the way they're going to make plays is got to be intense pass rushing moments so they can jump a route, make a play. They have got to catch the ball this year. You know there's going to be tips.
1: Yep.
0: You know there's going to be some loose balls that hit the ground, but those clean interceptions that we need to see from the safety position.
1: Right.
0: Are you optimistic about that with Stoops being back there?
1: I'm optimistic because those guys had production in college.
0: Yeah.
1: That, to me, is the first step. Now, obviously, college and the NFL are two different ball games, but if you're used to seeing ball and getting ball in college, at least you'll have those tendencies. That's what McCoy has. That's what Massis has. That's what Stoops has. Those guys all have production in college. And so if they can translate that game to the NFL, that'll be a big deal. And that's why I believe that they went out and got as many guys in the secondary, because they do have to have – they have to go back to what the Raiders used to have. The Raiders used to always have ball hawk and corners and safeties, and they haven't had that in a while. They need to get back to that.
0: When we come back, we'll give you our final thoughts and what to watch for as we continue with Raiders Weekly, presented by Coors Light.
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4: We have to go earn it for the fans. You know, our players are really excited to go play that first home game, but we know that it's up to us to fill that building up. And we're going to, you know, we've been working our tails off, but now it's time to go, you know, show the fruits of our labor. So I'm just excited to see the fans, but I want them to know that, you know, we've been working really hard for them and know that we have to earn their respect.
0: That's Raiders head coach Clint Kubiak. You can catch my weekly conversation with him on all Raiders media platforms. So, Q, final thoughts. You heard the coach there.
1: Yeah.
0: They've been working hard for this. Mm-hmm. And I'll just say this right out of the gate. I'm a big body language guy, and last year was last year. I want to see this team come out in a rare home opener, peaking at the right time. Just attack, take control of the ball game in the first quarter, play with the lead, play with aggression, and just make sure they're peaking and playing their smart football that he's been preaching.
1: Yeah, if they do that, then the crowd will be fired up.
0: Yeah.
1: You know, the crowd that he's talking about earned the respect of, they'll be fired up. And he's been saying that since his opening press conference. Since he was introduced, he said that they've got to earn the right for Raider Nation to be at Allegiant Stadium and celebrate. And so what they have to do is go and do everything they've done all summer long, all training camp, all preseason. Now, go put it together for four quarters.
0: I want to see the ball come out on time, because I think this is going to be an offense predicated on the running game, as we talked about, and then the ball is going to come out quickly to the tight ends and wide receivers. But all of the motion, I went back and looked at all the Seattle tape of what Clint Kubiak did last year, and just the ball came out to the player that was open on time. And that goes back to the Tom Brady system, where he'd get to the line of scrimmage, see the defense, and then the computer would go off, and he'd go to the right percentage. Kirk Cousins should be able to do that.
1: There's no doubt about it, and that timing that you're talking about is critical, right? I mean, this is an absolute timing offense, and so these wide receivers, these tight ends, they have to be at the certain spot. They have to be there on time, right? If not, then it's going to be a turn into a bad play. And so that's the thing about Kirk Cousins, is he can get to the line of scrimmage. We saw him do that in multiple practices, where he would line guys up. Hey, you're not in the right spot. This guy needs to be over here. This guy needs to be over there. Like, he understands that, and he can compute it. And that's why it makes sense for him to start this season off, start this system off, and get this game going with Miami.
0: One of the things we didn't mention yet was special teams. So when Matt Gay, and I want to get to A.J. Cole, because I think this year he's got to be more of even a better weapon. He's a Pro Bowl player, but I'm talking about the coffin corners, putting him back at the five, make the other team go 90, 85 yards. and try to turn the ball over. I think the Raiders have a pretty good special teams. And Q, that better improve because it was a problem last year.
1: It was a problem last year. I'm excited to see what it looks like this year because of Joe DeCamillis.
0: Yes.
1: Right? Because he is such a, I mean, that dude, he's so much fun to watch at practice. Just his attention to detail. And he said so many times to us, the reason he's here is because special teams mean so much to Clint Kubiak. And if it didn't, he wouldn't be here. This guy is coming back from the college ranks, right? He just wants this special teams to be the exact way it's supposed to. So when it's not done right in practice, you stop and you do it again.
0: You know, we're going to be talking about the schedule throughout the year. This is not an easy schedule.
1: At all.
0: And not saying this is an easy game. You never look past an opponent. But the Raiders have an opportunity to start off 1-0 at home and build momentum.
1: Yeah.
0: Something really important here. And I think that's what the fans will get behind, is the opportunity to see the team play, everyone get behind the new quarterback in Kirk Cousins, and especially the head coach,
1: yeah,
0: who I want to see get off to a good start because he's been working nonstop on this game plan.
1: There's no doubt. And, you know, they're trying to build a culture. They're trying to build winning as a habit, right?
0: Yeah.
1: And so to do that, you have to go out and get wins. And it's a tough schedule. We talked about it so many times. It's brutal. But you go out there and you compete. You go out there and you put your best foot forward. This is a game that's winnable. But you can't shoot yourself in the foot. You can't make a bunch of careless mistakes. You can't have a bunch of dumb penalties. You can't lose contain like we were talking about with EA. I mean, you have to play sound, fundamental football, and I know that's what Coach is looking for.
0: Well, one thing that will happen in this game, there'll be adversity. There
1: yes.
0: could be a point where
1: okay.
0: they're trailing
1: yes.
0: or something's not working, and I just think the composure of Clint Kubiak mm-hmm. and his offensive staff is going to be under control. Look at the games that he coached last year in Seattle in big spots where their adjustments at halftime and their composure ended up winning the game.
1: Well, that's the thing about Coach, is he's not a guy that's going to get too high or too low, right? So you know that he's going to have that approach where he can just remain calm, make some good decisions, and keep his team calm. So many times the players will look over at their coach and get the reaction. If he's, you know, going through it and it was way too high when it comes to emotions, they're going to get too high when it comes to emotions. If they can stay calm, then they can overcome those adversity you're talking about.
0: For Q Myers, I'm JT. Thanks for joining us this week on Raiders Weekly. We hope to see you out at Allegiant Stadium. Great opportunity for the silver and black. Go Raiders.
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13: Hey, I'm joined by Raiders rookie running back Mike Washington Jr., fourth round draft pick. The last time we sat here was day one of rookie minicamp. Mike, a lot of things have happened since then. How you been?
14: I've been good, man.
13: Yeah?
14: It's been a minute since I've been up here, so, you know.
13: You've kind of made a name for yourself in the exhibition season with what you've been able to do on the field. I mean, how have you been able to kind of take that and learn from it, but at the same time continue to keep moving forward?
14: Well, there's a lot of growth that still needs to be done. Mm-hmm. But I credit, you know, all of my, you know, I guess you'd call it preseason success really to, you know, the team. You know, we go out there every day, practice. And you know, it's hot out there, you know, we go to work, man, and
13: literally
14: to be able to put that, put everything together, you know, within the three games, you know, I credit that to, you know, the O-line, you know, just everybody just, you know, being there for each other and, you know, representing each other.
13: In the preseason, just looking at your stats in the exhibition games, 168 yards on 23 carries, that's 7.3 yards per carry, two catches, 18 yards. You had a couple of long runs, a 53-yarder, a 33-yarder. You had the 53-yarder against Arizona, 33 yards at Houston, another 13-yarder against the 49ers. Mm-hmm. What about your game in terms of breaking those long runs like that? How exciting is that? And is that kind of what you kind of build your game on in terms of being able to have that breakaway speed?
14: Well, yeah, you know, obviously there's a multitude of different things that I feel as though I still need to work on. Mm-hmm. But yeah, for the most part.
13: When, we talked last time, we talked about when you are breaking a long run, what's going through your head? What are you saying? And mm-hmm. you said you were saying to yourself, you're talking to yourself as you were breaking them off. Now at this level, and again, it was the exhibition season, but it's still the NFL.
14: Mm-hmm.
13: What were you saying to yourself as you were breaking those runs?
14: I gotta go score. I know I didn't, but... You know, it's going to end up happening one of these times I break it off again.
13: What'd you learn about yourself this exhibition season?
14: Really, I could do, you know, anything through, you know, my Lord and Savior.
13: Mm-hmm.
14: I know it may sound cliche, but, you know, I've been able to take leaps from when I first started in OTAs up until now. Mm-hmm. And, like, I credit that to, you know, my Lord and Savior, him just being able to help me mentally. You know, battle through, you know, the mental growing pains of being a rookie.
13: Mm-hmm. You mean a lot of those mental growing pains coming through, or is it just you take it as it comes along?
14: Kind of just take it as it comes along, mm-hmm. and like I said, just grow from it. You know, every day is a lesson, and yeah. That's how I take it.
13: Not bad for a guy that was the, I got to look this up here, the 169th ranked running back in your high school class, a two-star recruit. And when you were here last time, we talked about the family
14: yeah.
13: and the discipline that came from growing up in that family. I didn't realize, again, that you're the fifth of seven children, two yeah. older brothers, yeah. two older sisters, two younger twin sisters. And talking about that discipline growing up, I mean, your dad's a major crimes investigator in Utica. Your mom, Patricia, founded a nonprofit to help the homeless. You had a brother who's a Marine, bodybuilder, now a police officer in Dallas. I mean,
14: yeah.
13: what's the family's reaction been to what you've been able to accomplish thus far?
14: Really all the hard work, you know, that I've put in, you know, throughout the years growing up and then really up until now has paid off. And, you know, my brother, his thing is, you know, not to let off the gas pedal, keep going.
13: How often you talk to him?
14: Every day.
13: Every day?
14: Yeah, every day.
13: One thing we didn't talk about last time, and I saw as I was doing a little bit more research, was the role boxing may have played for you growing up. I know you did it when you were very little.
14: Yeah.
13: But it was interesting to me because I've spent a lot of time recently with the guys that won Super Bowl XI with the Raiders. 50 mm-hmm. years ago, they won the Super Bowl.
14: Mm-hmm.
13: And Fred Biletnikoff, Hall of Fame receiver, talked about his work on the speed bag was the

0: well in terms of besides just the aggressiveness, but the hand-eye coordination, the speed that comes with it, the conditioning.
1: Like I said, I was younger.
0: Yeah.
1: So it was kind of hard. Like I was super. I was what, 8, 9 years old.
0: Okay.
1: So like I was young. So, but I will say the aggressive part of it.
0: Yeah.
1: Like understanding. Okay. I feel like, you know, a lot of kids, you know, when they get hit, you know, they're probably crying or something mm-hmm. like that. But that wasn't the case. You know, I mean, I got right back up.
0: You kind of enjoyed it.
1: Yeah.
0: I guess you have to enjoy getting hit a little bit if you're a running back.
1: Yeah.
0: I don't know if you saw this or not. Last week, General Manager John Spytek talked about, he was asked specifically about you. And he said that Coach Clint Kubiak stood on the table, quote unquote, stood on the table for you at the start of day 3 of mm-hmm. the draft. What does that mean to you when the head coach is actually the one that's advocating for drafting you?
1: I mean, now is just time to prove him right.
0: Mm-hmm.
1: You know, like you just said, he stood on the table for me. So now is time to, you know, whatever I can do on the field, whether it's special teams, you know, being on offense, you know, doing whatever it takes to help the team win.
0: I want to read you a quote that Clint himself said about you. He said, he's still a maturing player. He's talking about you. A talented man that we're going to keep giving opportunities to. He's earned more opportunities, and he's done a good job in the preseason. But now we're going against live bullets for 17 weeks in a row here before the playoffs. So he's just got to keep maturing. What does that mean to you?
1: Exactly what you said. Just got to keep maturing. I feel as though I've had a lot of growth since OTAs mm-hmm. up until now. And like I have a lot of confidence going into this season. My confidence comes from my faith. And, you know, I'm ready to take on whatever role is given to me. And whatever, you know, the team needs me to do to help them win, I'm ready to take that on.
0: When you sat in that chair last time, you closed out the interview by saying that you had a chip on your shoulder. You actually said that you got goals, big goals.
1: Yeah.
0: Wearing a gold jacket at some point, you said.
1: Yes, sir.
0: But you were here to dominate and be part of bringing back something special.
1: Yes, sir.
0: How would you like to leave, close out today's interview by for the fans?
1: Just win. Just win, baby. Let's do it.
0: Sounds appropriate.
1: Yes, sir.
0: All right, Mike. Mike, thank you so much for your time. I know you got to get going. Thanks again. Again, we're here on the opening week of the NFL season. Congrats for being here.
1: Yes, sir. Thank you for having me.
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11: Clint, Bobby Bowden once told me about developing young quarterbacks. He would set aside a series once a game, predetermined, like second series of the third quarter, where that backup would play. Do you have in your mind, I'm sure you won't tell us when, but do you have in your mind, like, I want to get Fernando reps every game or no? Or do you have any, or maybe not decided?

0: Yeah, I think with that, I probably wouldn't do the Bobby Bowden going game one. We're gonna let Kirk go, but everybody's gotta be ready. The back, if you're not starting, you gotta be ready to go in at any given moment. That's whether, that's whether an injury, whether performance, whether who knows.
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3: 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Vince Sapienza, Vinny Bonsignor, Clay Baker. Coming to you live from Las Vegas here on a Monday, October 5th, 2026. Not a victory Monday for the nation as the Raiders fall for the first time this season in a battle of the undefeateds. Kansas City coming out on top, 30-27. The Raiders once again able to put up points. And in a game where we talked about it being the measuring stick, about it being a statement-esque type game of a rival of the team saying, hey, we are here to compete and play with the best of the best. The Raiders did just that. Though come up short again for the first time and now sit 3-1 after the first month of the season. Obviously not the result the nation was looking for. And I'm going to say this loudly to start the show because I think it's important. The players are going to say, and did say, we're going to hear from them throughout the program today and all day on the flagship. The Raiders are not into moral victories. The players will not accept moral victories. The coaches will not accept moral victories. And for the sake of argument, we're going to categorize it as a moral victory, but you can call it whatever you want. That was a hell of a performance by the Raiders on Sunday. Now, Vince, we're here to win. We're not getting participation trophies. I totally understand that. But it is not out of the realm to sit there and say you were encouraged and happy, dare I say, with the performance you saw yesterday, with the realistic expectation of what progression is. Nobody wants to keep talking about last year, but we have to when we talk about context. All summer long, what was the one thing, Clay, we heard the nation say? We want to be competitive.
4: Yes.
3: We want to see progress. It will know it when we see it. You've seen it through the first month of the season. You have seen progress. You have seen competitiveness you didn't see all of last year. I'm not saying accept losses. I'm not saying be happy and smile all day because you lost the game. I'm saying there should be a level of encouragement from what was seen yesterday in a game against a team you have not been competitive with for years. It was a hell of a performance by the Raiders. It was a step in the right direction, even though it shows a dash in the loss column. And that's how I view it yesterday. With 3 minutes and 21 seconds left in the game, the Raiders were winning the game. Yes, the Chiefs were on the doorstep of either a field goal or a touchdown. They scored a touchdown. Okay, you have 3 minutes to go win the game with two timeouts. Disaster strikes. Dariq Young fumbles. The Chiefs add another score. You're down 11 with 3:02 left. And you still make a game out of it. Yeah. You still come one play away from having a chance to kick a game-tying field goal. Now, we're going to dive into the why of how this game did slip away. But when you look at the 3,000-foot view, and again, there's a difference between being encouraged and being disappointed. You can be both today, is what I'm saying, Raider Nation. But what are the stronger feelings here on a Monday, just hours after the 30-27 loss? Clay, Vinny, again, I felt very strongly with

0: what I was watching all day yesterday. The Raiders were in control in the driver's seat for a good portion of that game. Explosive plays were their undoing. The final three-plus minutes were their undoing. But it doesn't take away the progress we have seen in the first month of the season.
1: Yeah, no doubt about it. This game, you know, went pretty much exactly as I thought. These were two competitive football teams. And just saying that, two competitive football teams, we are saying that I am saying that the Raiders are comparable to the Raiders. If you go line by line, roster spot by roster spot, the Raiders stack up with the Chiefs. It's no longer blasphemy to say that. I felt that going into the game. There was nothing that happened on Sunday that changed my opinion of that. And I felt like this was going to be a close game that came down to what games typically come down to. And in the Raiders' case, for years and years and years, it's always been they have to play perfect football. A much better Chiefs team has to play, you know, less than their best football. And maybe the Raiders would have a chance to be competitive or be in that game or even have a chance to win that game. I didn't feel like that coming into the game. I felt like the Raiders stacked up and looked eye to eye to the Chiefs. And so, therefore, what was that game going to come down to? Who takes care of the ball? Who takes care of business in the red zone? Who wins the turnover battle? And that's exactly what happened. It's not discouraging. I wouldn't use that word. It's disappointing, highly disappointing, that the Raiders weren't the team that executed in those margins, in the turnover margin, and trading too many field goals rather than touchdowns. That needs to get better, obviously. But that's what it came down to. This wasn't the fans are walking out of Allegiant Stadium going, it's miles away before we could ever really, truly, legitimately step on the field with the Kansas City Chiefs with an expectation of being able to compete and beat that team. We're three drafts away. We're a couple of off seasons away. We're this away. We're that away. That's no longer the case. I don't believe that that is the case whatsoever. Didn't feel like it going into the game. Certainly don't feel like that after the game. And now it's just about better execution in those moments where the lights are shining the most. The kickoff fumble, that wasn't the reason necessarily the Raiders lost, but you know, if you really want to drill down to it, it couldn't have happened at the worst time, at a worst time, and it put the Raiders in too big of a hole with the clock now working against them to overcome it. That aside, you have to leave this game. You have to have left the Legion Stadium. You had to have turned off your television last night. You had to have gone to sleep last night more than encouraged. I'm more encouraged about what I saw yesterday than I did the first 3 weeks of the season, to be perfectly honest with you, because what they did validated, justified, and really it was what I felt was the case. I feel like the Raiders are just as good in many ways as the Kansas City Chiefs. Now it's just, again, executing when you have to execute, not making those mistakes that the Raiders did yesterday.
2: And I think as the first three games kind of showed you that, you know, there was nothing fluky about the Raiders going 3-0 in those victories. And then when you finally go to the ultimate measuring stick in your division and in the league, the Kansas City Chiefs, you're going toe-to-toe with one of the elite teams. So you would have to think that, yes, there's a loss here, but as you look through the rest of the gauntlet of this schedule, that you can feel confident in the progression of where this team has been and where it's going, that they can go toe-to-toe with anybody that's coming up with them, and they will not fade away gracefully. This will be a tough out for anybody, and they have a chance to stay in games and possibly steal some or probably even win some outright to go and as you look towards the further of the schedule when you have other elite teams in your way.
1: The Raiders, yeah, you can't lose the turnover battle. You can't be 5 of 14 on third downs, and you can't be 0-2 in the red zone compared to 3-4 for the Chiefs. Vince, sorry to cut you off right there, but that's the ball game right there. You score one more touch. You score one touchdown in the red zone rather than being 0-2 in the red zone. You eliminate the turnover or win that battle or just stay even. If you just stayed even, you'd probably win this game. And if you're a little bit better on third down, that'll obviously put you in a better position to win the game as well. But that's where the game rested right there. That was the difference in the game, not talent, not because the Chiefs are just so much better or they played badly and, you know, the Raiders took advantage of a bad day by the Chiefs. The Chiefs had to give their best effort, just to survive that game last night. That tells you something right there. There was, they had to play really good football. They needed a star-studded, you know, performance from their star running back. They got it, and especially that big run, to really kind of, change the whole dynamic of the game right there at that particular point. They needed Patrick Mahomes to be Patrick Mahomes. And they got that, to a lot of extent. So this was to me, all right, it's disappointing. Again, you don't want to lose. You're 3-1, but hey, you showed everybody in the country, including yourselves in your own locker room. Not that I think any of those guys had any doubt whatsoever about that, that you could stand, tall with the Chiefs. You could look them right in the eye. And now the next time you play them, you just got to execute better in those areas that we just talked about.
0: The Raiders had 28 first downs.
2: Whoa.
0: The Raiders had 28 first downs. Ooh. They had the ball for over 35 minutes in this game. 437 total yards on offense. And this is a team that averaged 2.8 yards per carry again. Under three again. Okay? This is a team that lost by 3 points. And we're going to go, and one of the biggest topics all week long, all last night, was the decision from Glenn Kubiak in the third quarter, take points off the board when they went up 16-10 because of an illegal formation on the defense. Moved the ball up 5 yards. It became a 4th-and-2. He decides to go for it. They don't get it. Take points off the board. In a 3-point game, that looms large. But the overarching topic becomes the aggressiveness, the trust, and the mindset that was going into the game. Here's Raiders head coach Clint Kubiak in his opening statement following the 30-27 loss addressing that very play.
3: All right, guys, Jalen Naylor has a concussion. I'm really proud of the fight of our team tonight. Not surprised by the fight of our team. Wish we would have won the game. But got a lot of really hardworking guys that care about winning and fell short tonight. And, you know, obviously there's a point there where I took 3 points off the board. And we're going to be aggressive going into the game. I don't regret it. I regret not getting it. And, at the end of the game, however, I got to get the play in faster. We have a legal shift that's on the play call. We're not getting the play in fast enough. So credit to the Chiefs. They did a phenomenal job. They're a great team. And, I'll take any questions you have.
0: All right. So I don't regret going for it. I regret not getting it. That's a bar. And that's one of those statements that I think is very loud in the locker room. In terms of the mindset, it's not always going to go your way, right? But when you have that mindset, you have that belief, and you have that conviction, I think that says a lot to your team. We're going to hear from the players throughout the show about how that made them feel in the moment. The other play he was talking about at the very end on that play of getting the play in, the play was in, getting late, things were a little helter-skelter at the end. Kirk Cousins gets pressured, throws the pick, that seals the game. Clint Kubiak was basically asked again about the aggressiveness and the mindset of going for it on fourth down.
3: Yeah, just wanted points. Wanted points. Fell short first time, wanted to get points.
0: In the moment, okay, hindsight's 20/20, right, Vinny Clay? Like, we understand that. Hindsight's 20/20. You took 3 points off the board, you lose by three. It's not a good look. That being said, I remember in the moment yesterday, I turned to Kevin, who I sit next to, my Fox 5 cohort, and I go, this guy believes in his team. And I go, it's not just the defense. Because the initial thought is, you know, you're going for it on fourth down. Coach has tremendous trust in his defense to, you know, right his wrongs, right? But the way I looked at it, I go, that's tremendous belief in the offense, mm-hmm. being able to execute and go out and get 2 yards. It didn't go their way. Right? Did not go their way. When we're talking about building foundations, and when we're talking about building this thing the right way, those are moments to me, yeah, it didn't go the Raiders' way on Sunday, but that's something that they can hang their hat on later in terms of that trust, in terms of moving forward, because Clint Kubiak is not going to flinch in those moments. And that's what you have to appreciate. Right? Like, you may not like the result, just like you said. I don't regret the play. I regret not getting that first down. Right?
1: Right.
0: Go for it, Vinny.
1: That's not why they lost the game. And as I wrote in my column, The NFL doesn't have a convenient rewind button, which would have guaranteed that everything would have worked out exactly the same, had they, you know, like if you rewind the tape, it all will have would have happened exactly the same, and we would have led to the same exact result, three point, margin. That's not how it works. So to sit here and think, had you made an opposite or different decision, that everything would have played out exactly as it did, and you would be sitting there with in a tied game at the end of the game. That's revisionist history that you can't necessarily count on. I agreed with the move at the time. You needed touchdowns, and by the way. The Chiefs did score. It wouldn't have mattered. We're looking at the final score, but if we look at how it played out, the Chiefs ended up scoring a touchdown eventually. So that field goal that the Raiders would have kicked, let's just say they would have made, wouldn't have ensured that this game was going to end up tied at the end of the game. I just don't believe in that kind of thinking, because there's no way to predict that that's exactly how the game would have played out had they kicked that field goal. I agreed with the decision at the time. I agreed with the decision in retrospect. You have to be aggressive. The Raiders have been searching for years how to win football games, how to be competitive, all of those types of things. You can't at this point be afraid to keep your foot on the gas pedal. Clint Kubiak has already shown now that he is going to be aggressive. Look at what he said at halftime. You know, we talk about Clint Kubiak being, you know, this manager of his words, as far as what he says. He sat there at halftime, coming off the field on the halftime interview with CBS, and said, "We're going to win this football game," and never even regretted it. I'd rather have a coach like that that says that is willing to tell the whole world our team's going to win. What do you want him to say in that situation? No, you know, well, we hope that the Chiefs give it to us and oblige and are so generous to help us win this game. No, we're going to go win this game in the second half. I love that line of thinking. I love the aggressiveness that he showed and has shown throughout the year. So I'm with that call. It just didn't work out, and it doesn't help again that you have a mistake like you had on the kickoff return that ended up a fumble that turned this thing into an 11-point game just like that. Like it was just a matter of seconds that the game turned around, and that's unfortunate, but that's football. That's life in the NFL. The next time you play the Chiefs, I would do the same exact thing if presented with the same exact opportunity. And for the people that argue, well, if you're going to do it then, why didn't you do it later on in the game? When they did kick the field goal, right? On a fourth down. It's two different situations. One, you already have the lead and you have a chance to make it a two score game. You have a chance to go from 3 to 10 potentially, convert the fourth down, and then hopefully, you know, you score a touchdown. Now you're up by 10. That's a different world. Being up at the time, leading in the game, and trying to expand on that lead in a way that really puts them behind the eight ball, compared to being down in the game. You know, if you're losing the game, if you're trailing the game, I think you have to take the points there to put you ahead. You're down by, what, 1 point at the time? You kick a field goal to go up by two. To me, that's the right call right there. So it's not apples to apples saying, well, you did it then, why didn't you do it the next time? It's the difference between having the lead when you made the decision to go for it on fourth down and not having the lead and being able to kick a field to take a lead on the second opportunity later on in the fourth quarter.
0: 3 for 4 in the red zone were the Kansas City Chiefs.
1: Yeah.
0: 0 for 2 were the Raiders.
1: There it is.
0: You could look at the turnover margin, 2-0 in their favor. And I look at that last one, and it does count. Don't get me wrong. But
1: right.
0: It really was the one turnover. It really was the Derrick Young. So
1: but
0: when
1: you
0: we're
1: needed
0: talking
1: to
0: about,
1: be even or plus. In
0: right.
1: That,
0: so when you're
1: game.
0: Talking about splitting hairs and the margins of victory and defeat, how fine they are, This wasn't a hollow, 3-point loss. Not many are, right? But when you talk about the Raiders, and that's why there was a notion last night, not a loud one, but I saw it. Oh, same old Raiders. Same old Raiders, giving it away in the fourth. And I would legitimately ask and argue, did you watch the game? Because everything about yesterday, watching that game, was not same old Raiders. Not even close. Not even close. And when you think about this, and this is the part where this is the part that's eating at the players and coaches right now, in the facility right now, who are grinding away looking at tape right now. This is a shoulda, coulda, woulda type game. This is a game they shoulda won, coulda won. In many respects. And when you figure that the Raiders gave up four explosive plays of 40-plus yards, four of them in this game, lost the turnover battle by two, were 0-for-2 in the red zone, and they lost by three. And they lost by three.
1: Yeah, and Vince, to your point, it wasn't even saying all of that. You know, there have been times in the past where you do say that's just the Raiders being the Raiders, making bonehead plays or this or that. But that wasn't the case here. It was just a really good football game against two really good teams that have comparable talent, I believe. That it just came down to what it typically comes down to when two good teams are pitted against each other. And that's the finer points of the game. And you don't even have to be, you know, Bill Walsh to figure that one out. You know, if you're not even, you know, or on the plus side of the turnover battle, you can't in a close game like this against another good team, you just can't commit that turnover right there. It wasn't all bonehead play. It was just an unfortunate situation. The guy was fighting for extra yards. He should have been more careful with the ball. That'll be a learning experience for him. But it wasn't like, what were you thinking? It was just trying to get some more yards in a situation, you know, where you're behind and you're trying to do your job. And the other guy, or, you know, the other team makes a decent play, and it was an unfortunate fumble. Not one of those, oh, it's the typical Raiders. There weren't a bunch of, oh, it's a typical Raider mistakes on defense, or it was just good on good, and they got you on a couple of plays, right? You know, Kenneth Walker is Kenneth Walker. He's arguably right now the best running back in the league, and he broke one, you know? The Raiders did a really good job of kind of managing him for most of the game, but great players like that, if you give them enough opportunities, they're probably going to break one, and he did at the most inopportune time right there, you know, at that point in the game. So, again, this had nothing to do with the Raiders being the same old Raiders. It was just a really good football game against two really good football teams, and it came down to a play here or a play there, and that's okay. It's not, you know, you don't accept it. You don't say, okay, golly gee, we gave it a great effort. You know, that's fine. You fix whatever the issues were, and you just do better the next time. And if you do better the next time, you're going to win the game.
0: The Raiders fall 30-27 in week four. 3-1 on the season. Coming up in hour number two, Eric Allen, our Monday morning cornerback, going to talk to us about what he saw, put into his perspective and his context of how he viewed the game and what it means moving forward. Alexa Bell Castro, News 3 LV, will be joining us in hour number three. Until then, Raider Nation, phone lines are open. Don't get quiet just because an L went up on the board. 702-365-9200. 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

0: in the gun. Chiefs come with four. He's back to throw. Pressure off the edge. His arm was hit. He still has the football. He hasn't been sacked. Rolling out to the right. Lobs to the end zone. Touchdown, Raiders! Brock Bowers working his way into the right pylon. Coming back for the football. And with 1:46 to go, they're not done yet.
1: Jason Horowitz on the call, Raider Nation Radio 920. Kirk Cousins, 11 touchdowns on the year, 365 yards passing on 52 attempts on Sunday against Kansas City. That recipe does not feel like it is one that is sustainable or one that is want to be sustained, but when the running game is not going and the ball is in Kirk Cousins' hands, he was making plays yesterday, keeping the silver and black in. It's 702-365-9200. The question we're asking today, as the Raiders fall for the first time this season, 3-1 to start the opening month of the NFL campaign. Do you leave Allegiant Stadium? Do you leave your home here on a Monday more encouraged by what you saw in the loss? I'm not saying accepting the loss or being okay with L's on the board. I'm talking about encouraged with what you saw or disappointed in the result. 702-365-9200. Let's jump out to the phones. We have full lines and we got more waiting. Juan in Las Vegas. Good morning. Welcome.
2: Hey guys. Good morning. Happy Monday. I'm going to start it off with this. You asked the question, am I more encouraged? Anything like that. How could you not? When Kenneth Walker broke that, any other time, that's a long run for a touchdown. Teron Johnson chased him down and did not quit on us. Why, as Raider Nation, are we going to quit on this team? If you're one of those fans that wants to say out there, Clint should have taken the points, Clint should have done this, and if you think this is the same old Raiders, hey, door's right there. Here's your stop. We're going to keep going. I am more encouraged today. Did it suck to lose? Yeah, it sucked to lose. But my favorite part, leaving that stadium for the first time since we've opened this place, I didn't hear those stupid, stupid Chiefs fans doing their stupid little throw up, stupid chant after a victory. All I saw from the fans to the Chiefs sideline was, what the hell is going on? This isn't the same old Raiders. If you feel like this is, door's right there. And as Rex Ryan said at Hard Knocks, watch what happens on Sunday. Watch what happens what we do to the Patriots. I'm freaking ready for the next game. Let's go, guys.
1: Juan in Las Vegas, thanks for the call. That felt like a Friday call.
3: Wow.
1: Love it. Absolutely love it. Raider Al from SoCal, good morning. Welcome inside the morning tailgate.
4: Good morning. Let me start it off by saying Raiders, because you know what? It's Raiders for life, and I'm going to call it Motivation Monday, because motivated to just this team, the direction and the fight that they got, the resiliency. I mean, you know, of course, I'm going to follow suit, no moral victories, but yes, I didn't feel anything like prior years, you know. One thing I saw on the stat sheet, and not trying to treat it like a moral victory, but I wish we would have had the run game going better. We had zero sacks on Kirk Cousins. They didn't touch him. I mean, they had a little bit of quick pressures from that Kalafis or whatever his name is. but other than that, you know, determined, motivated, and for this season to continue on, let's get on to the Patriots and, you know, proud of this team. Let's go. Raiders. Thank you, guys, as always.
1: Raider, I appreciate you. Thanks for the call. Vinny, that kind of summed it up. Just the what he said at the end there. Proud of this team, but he said it in a disappointing tone, which is how you should feel, especially when you go into a game thinking you can win, and then you watch the game, and it's a game they probably should have won.
5: Yeah, no question. And but they didn't, you know. And there's you know, reasons on film that the Raiders will look at. to really get a better handle on why they didn't. I mean, obviously, there's some obvious things. The fumble at what, the 22 yard line. You know, you have two timeouts plus the 2 minute warning, and was it 3 minutes and 20 some odd seconds left to work with? Which, as it turned out, there was a lot of action that happened after that from that point on. So it's not like they would have, you know, heck, they were able to score, then get the ball back after a three and out, right? So who knows what would have happened had they not turned the ball over right there. They may, you know, go into their 4 minute offense and close that darn thing up without that fumble, but they did. And so that's that. And that's kind of I wouldn't say the reason that they lost, but it certainly didn't help. My bigger areas for examination moving forward and today and tomorrow as the Raiders start assessing things and the performance and what they need to do to be better to beat the Patriots, who just are coming off a huge win over the Buffalo Bills, is what's going on with the run game, what's going on with the red zone. And I think that the run game and the red zone probably go hand in hand a little bit more than people might want to admit. I heard a lot of, why are they running the ball all the time? We can't run the ball. You can't abandon the run game whatsoever. And in fact, if we're being honest about it, they started to find a little something later on in that game with Ashton Jeanty. So maybe that's a sign of a little bit of progress. It would have been a lot better if that had happened earlier in the game, but it is something maybe to look at and say, okay, what were we doing in those instances that created a little bit more success, compared to the rest of the game. So those are my two areas of what was going on in the red zone. Why couldn't they convert, you know, touchdowns when they were in the red zone? Is it a play calling issue? Was it an execution issue? And what's going on with the run game? To me, those are the big, beyond the result, and the turnover is a turnover. That happens in football games. But the other stuff is are items that the Raiders need to take a long look at and try to figure out ways to be better. Because if you are better in those areas, then that as unfortunate as that turnover was, it might have been mitigated because you're better in those other areas where maybe the cushion that you have could have withstood something like that.
1: Well, Vinny, I'll go ahead and take a shot at answering one of the questions that you're proposing: red zone and run game. Red zone wasn't working because there's no run game.
5: There you go.
1: And when you become one-dimensional in a tighter space, it becomes easier to defend. And, you know, I have the numbers somewhere on my notes, and I was desperately trying to find it while you were talking. But the Raiders had, I want to say the number was like 8 or 9 play action plays before they had 5 run plays. They were play actioning more than they were actually running the ball. And it was still working, which is incredible considering they weren't running the ball. Not only were they not running it from production, they just simply weren't doing it early on in the game. Mike Washington Jr. had more carries than Ashton Jeanty for a good portion of the first half, which we can get into that, you know, later today throughout the week as to what's going on specifically with Ashton, what's going on with the run game. But when we're looking at this game, are you more encouraged or more disappointed? Back out to the phones, Papa Meech in the CO. Good morning. Welcome.
3: I'm disappointed that we lost, but I'm certainly not down on the team one way or the other. It's crazy. The different fans giving Kubiak grief about going for it. Well, gee, I mean, that's what coaches do. I mean, didn't the Chiefs go for it on a fake punt, and they ran for, what, 9 or 10 yards for the first down? What if that would have backfired and the Raiders would have gotten a great position deep in their territory, went on and scored a touchdown? That's football, man. That's what it's all about. So, you know, all those people who are complaining about the coach going for it, I loved it. On the Washington long run, it's and you guys can tell me if I'm wrong on this, but I believe Max Crosby was sitting out that play, and Washington likes to run on the left, and he ran. They put him to run on the right because that spot was vacant by Max Crosby. Now, I'm not saying I'm a big proponent of resting Max during games. I think you have to do that. But it just so happened that those coaches on the KC side were very smart, and they said, hey, Max is not in for this play, so let's run him on his side where he normally would be covering. So, you know, it's just one of those games. And the biggest disappointment for me on the day, and I'll end with this, is when I first turned the TV on, I thought, oh, I have the wrong station. They're not playing in Kansas City, are they? the sea of red in that stadium was nauseating to me, and it bugged me the whole game. And it bugged me that almost every time the Raiders had the ball, Kirk Cousins, because the Chiefs fans were so loud that he had to cover his ears with his helmet because he couldn't hear the play calls. You know, I thought the attendance and the crowd noise in our very first game this year at Legion was fantastic. But the amount of red Chief fans that showed up for the game, you guys, I'd love to know. Was it 50-50, 60-40? I mean, an ex-guy, his name is Fernando Mendoza, not the real one. He said he wrote me back and said, hey, because I did a commentary on this. And he said, hey, Papa, it was more like, you know, TV looks different, but it was more like 60-40 at the game, Raiders. I don't care if it's 60-40. That's terrible. But that my biggest disappointment in the game was the sea of red.
5: I will say this: it was more Chief fans there. I would say probably 65-35 guys.
1: I was told 60-40, but if I had to guess, I would have said 65.
6: Yeah, I would go 65. Yeah.
5: But I will say this, Papa, and those of us that were there can attest to this: that was as loud a Raider crowd too. Mm-hmm. I know that there were a lot of Chiefs fans there. There's no question about it. But that was as loud as a Raider fan at Allegiant Stadium that I can remember. There were deafening moments, and they made life really difficult for Patrick Mahomes and the Chiefs too. So yes, I think it will get better. I think that the factor of, I was wondering, and I talked to a bunch of fans on Saturday that literally bought their ticket, Raider fans, at an event that I was at that bought their tickets during the week. They jumped on, you know, after the win over the Saints and said, I gotta be here. So there was, at least, you know, just my own experience. I ran into a bunch of those types of fans. A lot of these tickets are already bought well in advance, like when the schedule comes out. So maybe moving forward, if the Raiders can continue, guys, to build on the momentum that they've created for themselves this year and maybe finish on a strong note, fans that did sell their tickets, when the schedule was announced, or didn't buy tickets when the schedule was announced for a lot of these games, are gonna think differently next year. So I would imagine that as we move forward, Raiders continue to be a good team, which I expect them to be. I think you're gonna start seeing that change even against a team that travels as well as the Chiefs do.
1: Took the words right out of my mouth in terms of the sound. The visual did not match the audio inside Allegiant Stadium. It was incredibly loud when the Chiefs were on offense. Obviously that's coming from Raider Nation. And so it did not match the visual. I will say that. Very, very loud in there. Obviously a good sign of things to come, hopefully moving forward, for the Raiders. 702-365-9200. We'll get to more of your calls, more of your thoughts. Are you more encouraged or disappointed based on what you saw Sunday against the Chiefs? It's the Morning Tailgate, Raider Nation Radio 920.
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24: The most notorious fans in the NFL. Yeah, fellas, slide through. We getting around.
25: Travis Kelce is lined up wide left. Two on the play clock to get it off with one. Raiders come with a blitz. Mahomes in trouble. And there's a sandwich back at the quarterback. Adam Butler, first man through. Quiddy Pay, Max Crosby. That's a team meeting for a loss of seven.
1: Jason Horowitz on the call, Raider Nation Radio 920. The Raiders getting some pressure there on Mahomes. Not nearly enough, though, to their liking, I would imagine, as the Raiders fall for the first time this season, 30-27. We're going to take a trip inside the locker room, but first let's get out to the man who curated that song you heard coming in, talking about the defense, Raider Reg. Good morning. Welcome inside the morning tailgate.
26: What's going on, fellas? Hey, tailgate was off the hook. I was proud of the Raider Nation showing up the way they did. And real quick, Papa Meech, man, I love you, dog, and I can't wait to see you. I need you to come out to the stadium. I don't know if I'm going to have to help you get there, but we'll work it out. Check it out. The one thing that I'm disappointed about is the special team situation. It's starting to show up too much. I know there's issues where they punch the ball out and all that, but, you know, you got to secure the ball. So without dwelling on that, I will say I'm very encouraged with Kirk Cousins' performance, man. That dude, he gritty, really gritty. And I love the way he made things happen in the urgency that he did. Now, without that fumble or that turnover, maybe we're going in to win the game. But the fact that we was in it till the end, and I said this at the beginning, when we scored the first touchdown, I said, it's great to see them score, but we got to be playing a full game all the way till the zeros pop up. You can't celebrate too much because you know who we're playing. So Raider Nation, come out, keep supporting. We will do this if the Raiders continue to win. That's what will change this. Vegas is a vacation spot, and every team looks at us as that vacation. They'll go travel with the team. So Raider Nation, stand up. We got to make our choices when the schedule is put out. AFC West is a must. We got to defeat them. Raider Nation, stand up. Raiders all day.
1: Fred Ridge, thanks for the call. I'll say it again because I think it bears repeating. And Vinny Clay, I think it's important before we get to the locker room. Being disappointed is one thing. You can also be encouraged. Players are going to talk about, and they did talk about yesterday, there are no moral victories in this league, especially when they felt like they should have won the game. That's them talking, not me. But I would agree with them. So you can feel, however you feel. But it's just hard for me to wrap my head around watching that game and to not be encouraged. Not accept the loss, but to still be encouraged. Jeremy Chinn, in the Raiders locker room was one of many visibly frustrated in the moments after, understandably so. Here's the Raiders safety following the loss.
0: Moral victories, but do you feel like this is kind of your announcement to the league that you guys are for real to play right down to the wire with that team?
2: I guess.
0: I just wanted to meet. What did that mean to you after, you know, playing with the Chiefs the way that it went? How do you feel coming out of it?
2: I mean, there's no moral victories. I feel pissed off. I feel like we should have won that game.
0: What did you guys do defensively early on, especially given you seemed to get in a lot of trouble, especially early in the game?
2: We got off the field, three and outs, started the game, you know.
3: You just said no moral victories. You should have won the game.
2: Yeah.
3: What did you learn about yourselves throughout this battle?
2: You know, I'm proud of the way that we fought, you know, all the way through the end. You know, even when it looked like, you know, things were really ugly and out of hand, we competed all the way until the last snap, really. So,
4: how important is it, especially for the younger guys you have in the secondary group, to go through a bit of adversity this early on in the season as they continue to adjust to the league?
2: Yeah, it'll be good. I'm looking forward to getting back there tomorrow and practice on Wednesday. So just continue to raise our standard.
0: What are some of the characteristics of a good team that this team has?
2: I mean, we'll learn a lot about ourselves, you know, with this adversity this week. But, I mean, I have all the faith that we'll go out there and continue to, you know, push ourselves.
3: What did you think about the trust that Coach had in you guys to get a stop? He was going to be aggressive offensively.
2: Mm-hmm. Yeah, it's huge. I mean, you know, up to this point, like, we've been making those stops, you know, at the end of games. So, you know, that means a lot. I appreciate that.
1: So that was Raiders safety Jeremy Chinn talking about the loss. Obviously, he's also one, Vinny, that is economical with his responses, but, you know, even more so. And lost. He wasn't just mad. He was pissed off.
5: And I love that. I mean, that's the way the players should, that's how they should feel. And not that they should be down on themselves or like, oh, we have no chance or whatever. He's mad because they should have won the game. And that's a valid feeling. And how they feel in the locker room is totally different than, you know, the fans' perspective. The fans' perspective is, I'm upset that we lost. You know, if you're a fan, the fans are, they're upset that the Raiders lost, but they're not necessarily discouraged. They're more encouraged. And that's, you know, talking to, a lot of people on social media, and just some friends of mine that are Raider fans, they come away disappointed, but highly encouraged. And are excited about the future, excited about getting, you know, about the Raiders getting back to work on Wednesday, trying to fix the running game and, you know, the finer points of the game, and then going out there to New England and playing a great game and trying to beat the New England Patriots. So there's nothing to really feel down about other than the outcome. But you're not in dire straits. You're not, this is going to be a long season. Oh, we gave our best effort. You know, fat chance we're going to do that anytime soon, you know, based on our talent or anything like that.

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0: today.
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13: Kevin Harlan here from Westwood One. Coming up on Monday Night Football from New Orleans, it's the Saints hosting the Falcons. 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
1: Picked off by Eric Allen. Eric Allen steps into the end zone from 94 yards away. This is all Eric Allen.
2: I want to thank the Hall of Fame. I'm deeply grateful for this incredible honor. Al Davis has a statement, commitment to excellence. It's all over our building in Las Vegas. We are trying to make sure that we fulfill that destiny. Thank you, Raider Nation. Thank you, Mark Davis.
0: Here he is, NFL Hall of Famer and Raiders legend, Eric Allen, on the Morning Tailgate.
3: 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Vince Sapienza, Vinny Bonsignore, and Clay Baker. Joining us now, our Monday morning cornerback, the Hall of Famer, Eric Allen, EA. Good morning. Not a victory Monday. Not what Raider Nation was hoping for. The Raiders fall 30-27 on Sunday to Kansas City. The players, the coaches, everyone inside that building will not talk about moral victories. But when you talk about the separation, closing the gap, are you more encouraged with what you saw on Sunday out of the Raiders or more disappointed in the result?
4: Well, I'm encouraged, obviously. I mean, just two good football teams kind of getting after it. And we lost to a good football team. But when you start to think about the pressure and how many big games this Chiefs team has played in, you can kind of understand they got us on this time. But one of the quotes that I heard one of the players or coaches say is, we'll see them next time, you know, and that was kind of it. So that's fitting that this is a good football game, several situations that I thought we had really won the first three games. We lost those penalties and a couple of errors, unforced errors, were really the reason why we lost that football game.
5: Eric, a lot of talk about the three-point differential in this football game and about how Clint Kubiak opted to take some points, 3 points off the board when given an opportunity to face a more manageable fourth down, trying to extend what was a three-point lead to a 10-point lead. I think it was the right call. I said it at the time. I still believe it. What do you think about that decision, in whether it was in real time or in retrospect?
4: Well, you know what? I think that's a good call because it's early enough in the game that you can overcome any of, you know, the point differential. And we eventually had an opportunity to win the game, including that play. So I like the play call. I just don't think the execution was there, obviously. So, you know, that's one of those things where your coach is confident in his play call. He's confident in the players. That's the second time he's been in that situation and trusted the play call, trusted his players. So that tells me that he has a plan in those situations that he thinks will work. Now, we're coming off of a coach who was, I believe, 10-0. As far as being a coordinator from last year and a head coach this year. So I'm not questioning my man who was 10-0 and otherwise played, you know, and called an incredible game.
6: Yay, Travis Kelce's always had a career against the Raiders, but last night, 2 catches, 15 yards. What were the Raiders doing differently against Kelce?
4: Oh, man, that was great. And my partner in crime, JT DeBrick, that's how he starts every Kansas City week off is how are we going to stop Kelce? How are we going to stop Kelce? Going back to the middle of the football field, the spot drops, understanding that Kelce is one of the greatest option route runners in the history of football. So what that means is he is going to figure out what your option is on the middle linebacker, your corner, your safety, and he's going to option off of it. The middle droppers did an incredible job of understanding that and at the last moment kind of changing their leverage. So that really forced Patrick Mahomes holding the ball a little bit more. And although we didn't have a tremendous amount of sacks on him, there were so many errant throws, him under pressure. I think that was key. And Rob Leonard deserves a lot of credit along with these players who have really, really bought into this scheme.
3: 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EA, my eyes told me that there was not a talent discrepancy on the field Sunday at Allegiant Stadium that we maybe we would have talked about in years past, right? This team went toe-to-toe. That being said, there were some explosive plays, and I know everybody goes to the 76-yard run by K-Dub the third, but I want to ask you about the once the Tyquan Thornton, Hezekiah Masses, Trayton Stukes in coverage. Are those moments just learning on the job as a DB, as a corner, safety in the National Football League? Are those correctable mistakes? Or is that literally just seeing some of those things for the first time? How do you gauge those kinds of plays that were allowed and then using that moving forward?
4: Yeah, you're looking in the right closet, because that's exactly what it is. You're talking about two young guys who, think about it, for years they've been watching big-time football games, and they've seen this combination of amazing coach and Andy Reid, and, of course, one of the greatest quarterbacks in the history of football, Patrick Mahomes. They've been at home in high school kind of checking them out, looking at them, and all of a sudden they're in a situation where, you know what, man, I'm backpedaling and I'm – looking at Patrick Mahomes. Andy Reid has had this call, blitz preparation. So usually in blitz, you're covering your guy, and you know you're hugged up to him, and you're like, "There's no way, quarterback's gonna throw this ball. Have great coverage." He's throwing to a spot that they have practiced over and over and over. So whenever Mahomes is in a pressure situation like that, he's not throwing to a receiver. He's throwing to a spot. So it's up to that receiver to get to that spot. And unfortunately, in those situations, those guys were just physically faster and knew exactly where to go. It's kind of like that fire emergency exit. You got to know where that exit is when the fire alarm comes on. And those receivers did a really good job. And I thought, you know, personnel-wise, for the first time, if you went down the list and you said, would you rather take this guy or that guy, the center or the edge rusher or the linebacker? I thought multiple times you're going to take the Las Vegas Raiders over the Kansas City Chiefs. But when it comes down to those critical moments and those big-time plays, they have the guy who's done it more and has done it at a higher level. But I think our guys would definitely learn from that, and it starts today.
5: All right, what do the Raiders need to do to get this run game going?
4: Oh, man. Genty needs to get healthy. I still think he's not healthy. And you can see on some of those outside zones where he has the defender set up, he's not able to kind of, you know, 1-2 step and either drive and push off, spin. It's just not there. And you can just tell over and over when he gets to the edge that there's no power when he's going to the right side of the football field. So I'm not sure what has to happen there. I know Mike Washington, you know, what coach is talking about, needs to earn more reps on the football field. And I think that may equate to his blitz pickup or his blocking and things like that. And you know, that's not, he's a young player. And when you're a running back and you're coming out of college, they don't use you to block. You know, if you're at this level, if you made it to this level, you know, in high school, they weren't having you block, you know, the defensive end or something. So that's a situation where he's going to have to earn those reps. And I'm pretty sure he is, but we're just hoping that, Ashton can get in that cold tub and get a good week of rest and recovery and be able to get back and get to 100%.
6: What did you make of the rookie Stoops and Massis going up against what Andy Reid loves to do on offense, especially misdirection, but also when Mahomes would try to throw deep?
4: Yeah. I thought for the first time, when you see the MVPs and the great players in this league, it takes an adjustment period, particularly at the defensive back, because it's just not you and the receiver or the tight end. It's you against the receiver, the tight end, and the quarterback, mm-hmm. and the offensive play call. So as you're preparing and studying, obviously Andy Reid and those guys, they have the circle around the young players. Yeah, they're not circling Max Crosby. They're not circling N'Kobe Dean. You know, they're circling these young players on these certain situations. So they're going to give you that window dressing, and you haven't seen it yet. You may have brushed by it in film preparation on Thursday, but you haven't seen it lined up when the clock is running down and the guy is motioning back. And you're like, what the heck is going on here, man? I didn't know they could do this formation. And all of a sudden, you know, you're bailed out and you have cover three, and three guys are in your area. You're like, who do I take? So it is an adjustment period. I think those guys are really, really good players that we've seen earlier this season. Those guys make tremendous plays. And from here on out, what I used to always say is, when you face, you know, that the best coach team offensively in the league, it's all down from here. Like, there's not another team that you're going to face that has the coach, the quarterback, and all those speedy guys. So the next opponent we face, they may be a different style, but we're never going to face that team again. You're never going to be in that situation where you're facing Reed and Mahomes and those receivers for the first time. The next time, it's going to be the second time, and you're going to be used to it. And I really think that those players that we have are going to be able to elevate their game from here on out because they had played in that big-time game yesterday.
3: EA, we do a Raiders reality check every Tuesday here on the Morning Tailgate, and that's not to wipe away the sins of what was a loss, but you know, sitting at 3-1 in the first month of the season is something that I can guarantee not a lot of prognosticators in the summer had. And I know there's a very different feeling where I sit, where you sit, considering where the guys sit in their locker rooms and stalls. But you've been in those locker rooms and stalls. And I'm curious, on a day like today, regardless of what the preseason expectations were, what is the feeling in that room right now, coming off the early success they have and getting back to work after that first, damn, coulda, shoulda, woulda?
4: Yeah. You're thinking, we let one get away at home. We let one get away. And that's a, when you step back from it, that's a comfortable feeling to have. Is you're like, man, one, just technique error on the edge on the left side. You go inside instead of outside. He bounces, touchdown. Two young players in situations where they have fairly good coverage, but the greatness and the accuracy of Patrick Mahomes under pressure, we give up two chunk plays. And then the other Walker run was the linebacker, the center guard got up to the second level and just was not, linebacker was not able to get through the hole. So there's four plays that went their way because of technique errors or not being able to be in the right spot. It's a great opportunity for this football team to learn. Scored a lot of points. Kirk Cousins still playing at a really high level. Some penalties, but one just got away, and that's it. One just got away. Let's move on and get ready for the Patriots.
5: Eric, in a bigger picture sense, it's 4 weeks into the season. Coaches like to break things up into quarters. I know it's 17 games, not 16 games, but we'll go with that math for this purpose. What's changed? What's changed about your expectations for the Raiders? What have they shown you over the first 4 weeks and first 4 games to show you that this is for real?
4: Yeah. Well, the play calling offensively has been spectacular. And they've had a method of what they're trying to accomplish on each series. Given the first game, seeing some of the formations, some of those things are consistent. I'm not going to really say those things in case, you know, the opponent is listening. But there's some consistency through what they're doing, even though the running game is not popping. They're still able to be successful, go out and have a great idea of how you continue to get first downs and get into the red zone. Brock Bowers is an absolute monster, no matter who's covering. So those things are in the bottle. So I know coming to the ballpark, I'm going to have a great game plan. We're going to take advantage of formations, whether it's 13 personnel, whatever the case may be. And then Brock Bowers is our number one guy. Defensively, we're going to come up with some great pressure schemes, and we're not going to put most of the time our DBs in zero kind of coverage. Rob Leonard has continued to adjust as he's gone through. The most important thing was getting pressure on Patrick Mahomes. We were able to do that. So those things come to the ballpark, and obviously we get turnovers yesterday, but that's kind of been our identification also, was getting turnovers. We didn't do that. So we need to kind of get back to that. And those, you know, 4 or 5 things, if we can come to the ballpark each Sunday with those things in our bag, we're going to be a good football team, guys.
3: EA, we'll end on this. Are we sore today? I gotta pull back the curtain for our audience. We're in the press box yesterday, and I see my guy JT, and he's catching the elevator. He's got a radio show to do. He's got a pregame to do. Where's EA? EA's supposed to, there's EA. EA's chopping it up with someone, and then someone goes, elevator. And what does EA do? He doesn't walk. He doesn't start jogging. He starts backpedaling.
4: That's right.
3: He does a little burn and turn down the hallway in the press box. Hey, let me tell you, EA still got it. EA.
4: You never know. You never know who's watching. You know, I'm ready. Hey, man, I'm ready.
3: A lot of personnel, Steph, in that press box. EA always keeps his head on a swivel. EA, you're the best. The Hall of Famer, our Monday morning cornerback. We appreciate you. We'll talk next week. Ice up, my friend.
4: Oh, my God. Take care, guys.
3: Man, Clay, he still got it. Technique is obviously
6: never left him.
3: Elite.
6: And you never know, like, you may not be on the field anymore, but you never know when that's going to come in handy.
3: I'm sitting there eating brisket, and I turn around, and EA's backpedaling.
6: He's in hot pursuit.
3: Great stuff from the Hall of Famer there, Vinny. And again, really good context, right? Because this is, you know, they felt like they let one get away. And that really was the theme of the locker room post game. I want to go back into the locker room before we continue our conversation. And I thought N'Kobe Dean, the Raiders linebacker, really spelled it out beautifully in terms of the feeling in the room, the mentality that needs to be had moving forward.
7: Talk about the challenge of stopping a guy like Kenneth Walker.
8: I mean, we knew they was a dynamic offense. We knew they had a good run game. I mean, we gave up that one explosive run, which made up for most of the runs. But we got to give them all the credit. You know, it was a good team that came out here, great offense, and then they was able to put some points up there.
9: What do you say about your team, that you guys stayed resilient? You still had a chance.
8: But that's what we're supposed to do. I mean, for us, it's not even like a pat on our back for us staying in the game with it being less time. That's our standard. That's what we're supposed to play. So we just, only thing we do is live up to our standard.
10: Someone that's been in a lot of big games like this, and I guess a lot of really good teams, you know, when you're supposed to lead a young unit like this, how much does a game like this, you know, pay dividends for these young guys?
8: That pays dividends for everybody. You know, experiencing something like this, definitely coming to a nail bite like this, it's gonna help all of us, you know, throughout the season, throughout our careers. You know, we'll think back about any time you're in another hard game that you gotta come back in the end. You'll think about a game like this. So we're gonna continue to look at the film. We're gonna build from it. We're gonna get better from it.
11: How does this change for you guys? Obviously, you have been on the winning side, turned the page, moving on. But now being on the losing side, how do you dissect this game and then continue to move forward?
8: We push down. Push down on the gas harder. We go harder. Even though it's really not too much harder we can go, but we go harder. We find a way. We find a way to get that extra boost that will help us continue to get better at the end each week and try to be 1-0. So, yeah.
9: As a defensive player, what does it tell you when your coach is being aggressive offensively, knowing that it doesn't go well, it's on you guys?
8: Yeah, he trusts the defense. You know, we all trust each other. The offense trusts the offense trusts the defense. Defense trusts the offense. And like I said, we trust special teams also. So that's whatever the coach, if we got his back, you know, whatever he want to do, let's do it. And it's our job to play ball. So it's our job to not let the other offense score points, so we got to do our job better.
12: N'Kobe, in the same vein, aggressive play call on that third down with the Thornton explosive play. What do you make of the aggressiveness from Rob Leonard to go after the quarterback in that situation?
8: We talked about it throughout the week, you know, so he decided to go aggressive. We just got to win, you know, we got to win our one-on-ones, and we got to get to the quarterback fast. I mean, he drifted. We knew that anytime he got pressure in his face, if he knew he had a deep route, he'd just throw it up for his guys on the back end. You know, he can throw it a country mile. So, we just got to make play.
13: You and Quay were brought here to kind of set the culture on defense. Do you guys feel like that's been done through four games?
8: Yeah, it's still more to do. It's still more work. It's always work. It's always ways to get better. Like, even last week, where we gave up 27 points, we gave up 30 points this week. It's not the type of defense we want to play. Even though we do things good in the game, we want to not give up points. I mean, the less the offense score, the better chance our team got to win. So it's our job to prevent them from scoring points, and we haven't done that the last 2 weeks, so we just got to handle our business and get better.
11: What can you say about just the belief in this locker room despite the loss today?
8: Oh, I mean, nobody's wavering. it's a tough loss. Nobody likes to lose, but I'm pretty sure everybody in here ready to come back in tomorrow and get right back to work, you know, see what we did, what we could have done better, see what we did good. A lot of self-scout, and then on to who played New England. On to New England next week, so yeah, put on the gas.
12: You're a guy with winning experience, Super Bowl experience. This is kind of a new time for this team.
8: Mm-hmm.
12: It's 3-0, but doesn't have a whole ton of winning culture in previous years. What can like a team like you guys, kind of new to this, like learn from it?
8: Continue to put our foot on the gas. Don't be wavered in any way. Actually, I mean, I'm pretty sure we motivated and we confident from the work that we put in and week out, but this shouldn't be nothing but more motivation. Shouldn't do nothing but piss us off more than we already been pissed off. So, and that's how I'm gonna go about it and try to work to get better every day.
14: Is that because you guys were able to hang in there all the way to the end, the way you improve it, that you could go toe to toe with teams like this? Is that what makes you? What fire gives you the fire? That makes you pissed off to keep
8: going? Man, you got to be pissed off. Pissed off of greatness. Gotta be pissed off of greatness just stepping out there. Going toe to toe with a team like that. Like we expect to win. We don't expect to go out there and be like, we're gonna play good. No, we expect to win every game, every time we step out on the field. So that's how we're gonna go about it.
6: N'Kobe Dean in the locker room after the game. And I think that's a good sentiment, and that was one that was pervasive around the locker room, as you could see when the media were allowed in there. You could see that there wasn't a dejectedness, but there was some
15: it was a controlled anger. I don't know how else to describe it. It was controlled frustration from N'Kobe, like complete.
16: They believe they can win,
15: right,
16: guys? Right?
6: They felt like they let that one get away.
16: This isn't an aw shucks, we gave it a college try. This is not this team. That's not the Raiders. They have a bunch of pros and a bunch of dogs and a bunch of dudes that have been there before, whether it's in college or in a few of those cases, playing in big time NFL games. N'Kobe Dean is on a Super Bowl champion. This isn't aw shucks. Great, we gave it a good try. No, there's genuine disappointment because they genuinely believe that they are a good football team, and guess what? They are. So they should be disappointed with the outcome, not discouraged by any stretch of the imagination, nor should anybody. It was a good football game, a great football game, to be honest with you, that came down to what football games typically come down to, and it's just now the mandate is to be better in those situations moving forward, especially when you're playing against a good team that's going to make you pay for some of the mistakes that the Raiders made, whether it was the turnover on the kickoff or not capitalizing when they were in the red zone more often than not.
15: Here's the other thing about that, and we'll dive more into this on the other side, and we'll open up the phone lines once again, 702-365-9200. Are you more encouraged or disappointed in Sunday's result? Is the anger that was in the locker room yesterday, Vinny and Clay, and I know you guys can attest to this because you were both there, it's justified, right? Like, this isn't a team that lost by double digits and being like, man, we should have been better. We're pissed off. We have to be better. We could have had... No, they were in this game until the very end.
16: Everybody can see that, too.
15: And that's why you know? I had that distinct separation at the top of the show in hour number one. There's one thing for us on the outside of the building to sit there and be like, it is obvious the progression. It is obvious to see how they've closed the gap. It is easy to say, hey, you're not happy with the loss, but you're happy with the progress you're seeing. It's a very different feeling in the locker room because the belief is not just, this thing up in the air you're trying to grab. They feel it. They've had the production. They've had the wins. They felt like, they looked like, they should have had that win. And so that's why it's two different feelings inside and out of the locker room. One is pissed off on the inside because they felt like they should have. The other on the outside is like, yeah, you're disappointed in the loss, but you're also still smiling today because you're like, the Raiders are 3-1 after the first month of the season, right? Like, that's the difference in context between inside and outside of the building. I want to dive more into that on the other side. We're going to hear from Raiders quarterback Kirk Cousins, 702-365-9200. 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
3: Yeah, I don't know. You know, I have... leave those decisions to the coaching staff, but you know, it's tough calls, and you're always going to kind of be woulda, coulda, shoulda. But I thought, you know, you gotta, it's our job to execute, make the coach right, and you know, I'll go back and watch the tape, but feel like, you know, I probably could have squeezed it into Cody on that fourth down. I feel like I got to him a little late, and he had gotten covered up. And as I'm looking at this, you know, tablet pictures, I'm like, if I had gotten him a little quicker, could I, you know, squeezed it on him? And so that's the plays, the one of the plays, you know, I'll be driving home kind of thinking about.
15: Raiders quarterback Kirk Cousins, 365 yards, two tuds, and an interception, 11 touchdowns on the season, 52 attempts on Sunday against Kansas City. And he talked about he went on to say there's going to be a few plays he's going to be thinking about all on the way home, staying up late. And again, that's the accountability. And I love how he said that when, you know, he was asked about, you know, the fourth down, going for it on fourth down instead of just taking the points. We got to make the coaches right. It's our job to make the coaches right. And, you know, you love hearing that kind of stuff. But we want to hear from you. 702-365-9200 is the number. Are you more encouraged, disappointed with what you saw Sunday? How do you weigh the pros and cons of Sunday? A 3-1 start, a home loss to Kansas City. Out to the phones we go. Robert in San Jose. Good morning. Welcome.
4: Thanks for taking my call, Vince, Vinny, Clay. I'm both very encouraged with the Raiders, especially the coaching staff, the play calling by Clint Kubiak. I don't like taking points off the board in that situation, especially with the inconsistency with the running game. But as soon as that happened, first thought that came to my mind was, I hope those 3 points don't come back to bite us. And Joe DiCamillo, he called himself out. If you saw the CBS broadcast, mm-hmm. He said he kind of effed that one up. So I agree with him on that. But outside of that, I'm very encouraged with what I'm seeing so far this season. Having said that, I'm very disappointed in Jalen Naylor. And for $10 million, he has not shown up at all. I think at this point, he's no better than our third receiver. And I'm wondering, with Tyreek Hill out there, and I know everybody's speculating he's going to go back to KC, do you think John Spytek should make a big play for him, and he could really open up this offense in terms of throwing the ball downfield? Do you put him out there with Trey Tucker, and that could really open things up even for the running game? Do you think the Raiders should make a play for Tyreek Hill?
15: Robert, thanks for the call. For me, it's a no. It 32 years old. I don't know what the money is. I know the money is probably secondary to what it is, but this is a guy coming off injury, a guy who would have to learn, would be a similar type in terms of position of a Trey Tucker. I know he does more than a Trey Tucker, but that was also pre-injury. So for me, I don't see it. If you're asking me what the Raiders are missing, yes, you know, Jalen Naylor obviously dealing with a concussion right now, hoping for a speedy recovery on his part. But I'll say this, you know, this wasn't the difference maker, but the Raiders missed Jack Besh yesterday. The Raiders missed Jack Besh in the run game, because there were a handful of plays that I watched before I watched back when I got home last night, where the wide receivers were not able to stay on their blocks in tight. And Cody Weick was one of those guys that had to fill in more often than not. And Jack Besh is usually that guy near the offensive line making those crackback blocks or you know, washing away defensive ends or corners. And that didn't happen yesterday. Again, I'm not saying that's the reason the Raiders' run game wasn't going, but I can tell you from first glance, the Raiders missed Jack Besh in the run game, which is not something I thought I'd be saying a month into the season.
16: Yeah, no, I agree with that. He plays an important role in the run game, you know, as does Michael Mayer. Shout out to Michael Mayer. Nice game for him yesterday. But I'm about ready to post a column with the California Post saying that, and I've been talking to some NFL people this morning about Marvin Harrison Jr., and they think that the people that I talked to at least think the price to get him, if he's made available, which is kind of growing more and more likely by the day, is going to be a third-round pick. And at that price, knowing that the Raiders will, you know, still maintain, you know, the vast majority of their draft assets. They've got $60 million, you know, under the cap next year. They've got, you know, the buying power of a team that, is a top three revenue, generating team in the NFL. I would be highly interested, in Marvin Harrison, for a third round pick, because as I watched that game yesterday, you look at the fact that, you know, their three top wide receivers combined for, I think it was 20 catches for over 200 yards and a touchdown. That's great until you realize that none of them were wide receivers. It's a running back and two tight ends. And I know Brock is a unicorn, but the fact of the matter is, he's still listed as a tight end. The Raiders need, if the Raiders can add a difference making type of a wide receiver, I think everything is going to benefit from that. Brock Bowers will benefit from that. I think the running game will benefit from that. And before you start saying, well, Marvin Harrison, he hasn't lived up to the hype of, you know, being, you know, the fourth pick overall, I'll grant you all of that. But there's all sorts of precedent, George Pickens being one of them, and I know that he's got a little attitude, you know, issues that maybe that's, you know, something that you gotta keep in mind. But he went from languishing in Pittsburgh to almost 1,500 yards in receiving last year with a much better quarterback and a much better offensive system. You talk about Robert Woods back in the day going from a bad situation in Buffalo, you know, with multiple different quarterbacks and just bad offense. He goes to the, you know, the Rams, and he's a Pro Bowler, consistently over 1,000 yards or close to it, in other cases, of receiving. So there's precedent for a change of scenery helping a wide receiver. I still believe in Marvin Harrison, the player. I think he's been in a terrible situation with the Cardinals. So if that's a player that becomes available, that's somebody that I think the Raiders need to be at the front of the line for. And here's why I say that. The Raiders, call it overachieving, call it being ahead of the schedule, they've earned the right in that locker room for the general manager and the team to maybe be a little bit more aggressive in talent acquisition. And a third-round pick, to me, is not going to change anything in terms of their long-range ability to go attract players, to go bring players in, to go draft top players, to go bring, you know, guys in as free agents. And by the way, at his age, with Brock Bowers and Ashton Jeanty and Michael Mayer and Fernando Mendoza down the line, that could be somebody that you could see growing with the Raiders. So no to Tyreek Hill, but yes, if Marvin Harrison Jr. is made available at the right price.
15: In short, I don't want to go too much further on this, but third-round pick, you think gets it done?
16: That's what I'm hearing this morning. Yes, absolutely.
15: All right. Yeah. That's fascinating.
16: He's not going to go. There's no first round or second round. I mean, obviously, if there's multiple teams involved, you know, that changes the
15: right,
16: equation.
15: Right.
16: But think about J.J. McCarthy, you know, a fifth round pick, right? So things change quickly.
15: I just wanted to clarify because third round pick sounds, I mean, that's
16: amazing.
5: A bargain.
15: And again,
16: it could be a waste of a third round pick at the end of the day. True,
15: and you can have all the questions you want about him, which is fine right now, but a third round pick for the risk seems well worth it. We'll wait and see.
16: That will be posting at the California Post here in probably minutes or so.
15: Good stuff, Vinny. I like that. Good stuff.
16: Yep.
15: Back out to the phones we go. Raider Don in Philly with us here on the Morning Tailgate. Good morning.
7: Good morning, fellas. How we doing this morning?
15: Oh, Raider Don. Right. How
5: good,
15: you doing?
5: Don.
15: How you
5: good,
15: doing?
5: Baby.
7: I'm doing okay. Matter of fact, since I'm from Philly, I'm going to call Mr. Marvin Harrison Sr. and say, get your kid over here, man. We can use him.
5: Thank you, Don.
15: Now you're working, Don. Well, now you're working.
7: Yes, sir. Anyway, I agree with you, Vinny, that we can use Harrison Jr. But that being said, you know, I was thrilled to watch that game yesterday. It looked like back in the 80s, Raiders playing the Chiefs. Mm. I felt like we were never out of it. We never gave up. And, you know, we just let it slip away. I mean, it's the same, man, because if we would have beat them Chiefs, I think it would have put a straw on our back But now that's okay, because now New England better watch out, because we're coming to get you, baby.
15: Raid or Don.
5: Raid
15: or Don. Right. I think Raider Don tweeted me yesterday saying he was sad because it's not a Victory Monday.
5: Yes.
15: But hey, Raider Don, way to show up to work here on a Monday.
5: And way to extend yourself. Get a hold of Harrison Sr. Good man.
15: Yeah, I mean, you should have done that before he called, Raider Don, if we're being honest. You should have made that call and so you could report back, but that's okay. We appreciate you. It's early.
16: What was the last time Raider fans were like, after a loss, we're coming to get you to the next team, which, by the way, just beat the Buffalo Bills and played in the Super Bowl last year, right? I mean, that's what we're talking about here.
15: Well, like, we heard it from EA, right? Like, we heard it, and one of the biggest resounding things we heard in the locker room was, we'll see him again. How many times have they said that about any division opponent the first time they played him and say, oh, we'll see him again? You know what I mean? Like, it is a different mentality, and I understand a certain portion of the fan base can sit there and roll their eyes and we stop talking about mentality, stop talking about, but it's very important when you're laying a foundation of what this organization is. Again, we're going to do this tomorrow, Vinny, so I don't want to, you know, skip steps, as we like to say. But when we have our Raiders reality check Tuesday, the Raiders are sitting at 3-1 and just came within 3 points of knocking off the Chiefs, something that they haven't come close to doing in a meaningful competitive game in years. There's plenty, and as what did Clint Kubiak say? A lot of meat on that bone. He was talking about the run game. But I think he's talking about a lot of portions of this team. We just heard from N'Kobe Dean earlier in the hour, sitting there saying, like, you know, yeah, we feel like we're playing well, but we gave up 27 points and 30 points this week. Like, we got to stop giving up points. So the accountability, the want for more is very much there for this team. And that's why I think, you know, yeah, there's a gauntlet coming up. There's a lot of good teams coming up on this schedule. But the Raiders feel and look and seem equipped to be ready to meet those moments in competitive ways.
16: Well, and the key part to me with what N'Kobe Dean is saying and the prevalent thought inside the locker room is, not only do they need to, give up fewer points than what they gave up yesterday, but there's a belief in the locker room that they can do exactly that.
15: And they
16: it's not
15: be.
16: Like, yeah, it's not like a hope, and a prayer. And honestly, you know, to the defense's credit, they didn't give up. I mean, yes, they gave up technically, 30 points. But they were given a pretty dire straight situation, you know, backed up at their own 22-yard line after the fumble. So that, and yes, the long run by Kenneth Walker is on them. But man, they had done an admirable job. Like, if you take that, you can't. But what's he got if you take the 77-yard run out of it? Right, it's under 100 yards. So they were doing a pretty decent job, of keeping him right where, like, he was getting runs, no question about it. He's a good running back. He's going to get his runs, but he wasn't going off on them. And that it was one carry that, you know, I'd have to go back and look at the tape to see exactly what happened on that. It was a busted whatever valve, and he exploited it and went for 77. But outside of that, and I get it. You can't take that out of the equation. It's a big part of the game, but they actually did do a pretty decent job otherwise, on defending Kenneth Walker. And if given the chance again, I like the plan that they had for him, and I like the execution except for one play.
15: 702-365-9200. We'll get back to the phone calls coming up on the other side. It's the Morning Tailgate, Raider Nation Radio 920.
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15: Welcome back inside the morning tailgate. It's Raider Nation Radio 920. 702-365-9200 is the number. Are you more encouraged or disappointed with what you saw on Sunday? The Raiders are 3-1, but they lose at home to the Chiefs again, though not same old Raiders. In my humble opinion, what say you? 702-365-9200. Out to the phones, and it's Raider Mike with us here on the morning tailgate. Good morning.
30: Good morning, Paisans. How you guys doing, bro?
15: Great.
30: I laid three $20 bets before that game. That's how confident I am in this team. And I've not lost one bit of confidence in this team. We're very young. There were some dumbass mistakes we did. Like when we dropped three on that punt to the back, I'm like, this punter's just going to run. Like there's no one on the line. You can't make dumbass mistakes like that. But the fear in Patrick Mahomes, the Muppet King's eyes during that whole game, how can you not be encouraged? considered the greatest quarterback of his generation right now. And he had fear in his eyes. He was yelling at his coaches. You gotta just go, nice. The Raiders are back. Been with this team since 68. The mystique is coming back. The respect is coming back. Even on, I listened to, I can't remember the name of the show right now. Smallman and Evan and Canty, that show. They put major respect on the Raiders this morning, like about 6:45 this morning. The league is on notice that the Raiders are back. I'm a hatred of the Chiefs. You guys know this for a long time. And we're going with our head held up high. We should have won that game. And Raider Nation knows we should have won that game. Everyone knows we outplayed those Chiefs. So I'm not worried at all. I think we're going to the playoffs. Things are looking up, guys. And that Marvin Harrison idea, Vinny B, all over it. Give him a second round pick.
15: Whoa.
30: No. No. Oh. No. That guy, go look at his Ohio State tape. That dude was unstoppable. He's just been in a bad situation. Kind of like Jim Plunkett was before he came to the Raiders and won two Super Bowls. So, the talent's there. The Kobe Dean, the beast in the middle, we have our captain of the defense finally. He reminds me of Singletary. That guy, his mentality, how he plays it. So, I'm happy. Happy as hell. Encouraged, way more disappointed. We should have kicked their ass. Raiders!
15: Fred or Mike? He's just trying to give away picks. Then he goes, no. Oh,
0: hey.
15: He said no to the.
1: Oh.
15: Yeah. Yeah. That was good stuff. All right, Fred or Mike, thanks for the call. Let's keep him coming. Shields up. Joining us here on Monday edition of the Morning Tailgate. Good morning.
19: Good morning, guys. How are we doing today?
15: Great.
19: All right. Good to hear. Good to hear. Not disappointed. Oh, disappointed we lost, but I thought put out a great effort. Still think we're in the right direction. I just want to mention real quick the wide receiver position. I don't want to push a panic button on my end right now. Besh is down. We knew that Brock was going to carry the load with Mike. Don't know what's going on with Naylor. Don't know if he can get open or nothing or something like that. Late in that last drive that we had, there was a ball that was thrown at Tucker and hit him right in the face, and he dropped it. That would have put us at midfield. Mm-hmm. And with a couple more touchdowns, we would probably kick the tie field goal to tie it up at 30 points. So I'm not pushing the panic button on the wide receiver position. We just need someone else to step up, to get open. As far as I'm concerned, it was the special teams that cost us. I'm not bothered by Kubiak's call. I love the call. Disgustingly displeased. I don't know how fans can go into a stadium against Miami and not go in against our rivals. I mean, obviously somebody's had tickets. They were there for the Miami game. But, again, I don't know what goes into that, how it can be stopped. But
16: it's because when the Dolphin fans aren't traveling with the Dolphins right now. They're just a bad football team. So their fans just didn't, you know, drive the bargain up on the secondary market and buy those tickets. So the Chiefs fans did. That's kind of how that works, unfortunately. But as we were saying, Shields, I think if the Raiders continue to play well this year, that'll change how people may approach what they sell next year when the schedule comes out.
19: I appreciate that comment, Vinny, but in the inverted logic of that, also, if we start winning a lot more, we're a playoff team and this and that, doesn't our ticket prices increase in value and then they'll be sold even more?
16: Yeah, but I think a lot of Raider fans who aren't season ticket holding fans are going to buy a lot of those tickets as well. If that makes sense. So yeah, the prices are going to go up. And season ticket holders may still sell those, but more Raider fans are going to be more prone to buy those tickets. Maybe not as a season ticket, for the full season, but select games throughout the year.
15: 702-365-9200. We'll get back to more of your calls. We'll go back inside the locker room following Sunday's loss to the Chiefs. Alexa Bell Cash from News 3 LV will be joining us in hour number 3. It's the Morning Tailgate, Raider Nation Radio 920.
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18: 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Vince Sapienza, Vinny Bonsignor, and Clay Baker coming to you live from Las Vegas here on a Monday. October 5th, 2026, the Raiders undefeated no more. They lose for the first time this season, 30-27 to Kansas City. It was a 60-65, 40-35 split at Allegiant Stadium, but the crowd, the Raider Nation, was loud. Visually, a lot of red. Auditorily,

0: sound wise, it was loud for the nation. The Raiders had their opportunities, more than 35 minutes, time of possession. They lose the turnover battle. They lose the red zone percentage, 0 for 2 for the Raiders, while Kansas City went 3 for 4. The explosives in favor of the Chiefs, 4 plays of over 40 yards. Yet, despite all that, the Raiders had themselves a chance. The Raiders had themselves a shot. The Raiders were winning with 3 minutes and 21 seconds left in the game before it all fell apart. Where do you stand? How does this sit with you? Obviously, no one is here to accept L's on their ledger. But a day later, hopefully a good night's sleep. Are you more encouraged? Or are you still utterly disappointed with what you saw Sunday at Allegiant Stadium? Vinny, it is quite the dynamic right now for the Raiders. Because for all the for seemingly very different reasons, we're talking about the pluses, right? For a Raiders team that's 3-1, that went toe-to-toe with the Chiefs, came up short, but looked them square in the eye, didn't flinch, didn't apologize for their aggressiveness, didn't apologize or didn't sit there and say, hey, we're just grateful to be here. None of that. It was, we could have won. We should have won. That type of deal. And when you look into the game, it's Kirk Cousins, the one leading the way, right? The running game, 2.8 yards per carry again, under 3 again, 3 weeks in a row. Not good enough. But Kirk Cousins is the guy kind of dragging this team into the fight, and the defense is having their say at times as well.
1: Yeah, and I think the overwhelming sentiment that I'm getting is Raider fans can't wait to get back at it, and get back to work on Wednesday. And this is the locker room as well, but if we're talking about the fans right now, get back, excited to get back to work on Wednesday, excited to put the game plan in place, excited to go to New England and go beat the Patriots, and realistically believe that all can happen. So yeah, it's disappointing that they lost, but nothing that in no way did they lose because of things that they can't overcome this year or fix this year. Like you can fix holding on to the ball on a kickoff. That's totally fixable. What's not fixable is when you don't have the talent to match up with the Chiefs or a whole bunch of other teams. The Raiders clearly do. So this isn't it's going to take a couple of years before, go toe to toe with some of these teams, with all of these teams, really, quite honestly. It's not that anymore. It's just taking care of business. Now, does that mean that the roster is complete? No, not even close. And the best part about it is that you still have 15 over there waiting in the wings, learning, watching, observing, seeing all this, taking all this in, and eventually he's going to, theoretically take this to a whole other level. There's depth. There's a wide receiver that's needed. I think there's more run support on the defensive line and maybe a disruptor, a much better disruptor on the interior of the defensive line. I found it curious that Jonah Laulu didn't dress out yesterday. JJ Pegues got the call. That kind of tells you that they're not settled yet on the interior of the defensive line by a long margin. So that could be, that's something that's down the line type of thing. But as is, the Raiders are showing themselves to be a very good, solid football team that if they do things the right way, which they have generally done, they're going to be in every single game. They're going to win a whole bunch. They're going to win their share of them, and they're going to be in good a lot of games against quality opponents. And what are those games going to come down to? Exactly what yesterday's game came down to: taking care of the ball, being more efficient in the red zone, being better on third downs, and that's it. That's where what it boils down to. And it's not a talent issue that prevented them from being better in the red zone or in the turnovers. If it's an execution issue, and they've got guys that have clearly showed that they could be that they could execute better. Real quick, I don't have the stats up there. Maybe you have it right in front of you. We talk about the 2.8 yards per carry. There were at least three times that I remember that Weaver or that Washington got pushed back for like 5-6 yard losses. you know, which really, eats into the average yards per carry. But if I remember correctly, wasn't Ashton over, he was over 4 yards per carry, right?
0: 3.9.
1: Okay, so that was, yeah, at one point it felt like he
0: and
1: was.
0: And again,
1: that
0: it was prior to the 19-yard run, early in the fourth, I want to say.
1: Mm-hmm.
0: He was under. There was 2 minus 5 yard carries from Mike Washington Jr. There was another, -4 or -5 from Connor Hayward on that. It was supposed to be, I believe, a double, or a reverse. Kirk Cousins was in shotgun. There was a, it was a handoff.
1: I felt
0: to
1: like
0: Hayward.
1: It was a counter.
0: It might have been a counter to Hayward, but.
1: Straight counter, yeah.
0: But Tucker was going the opposite way, and he looked back like he was supposed to toss it back to him. And,
1: that could be.
0: And
1: yeah,
0: Colton got blown up, and so the pitch lane was taken away. And so he kind of just had to eat it. And yeah, so I mean, a couple tough things like that. That's what you're going to get some of those plays though when you have a creative play caller in a Clint Kubiak, right? That's just how it's going to be. You have these intricate play designs. They're not always going to be executed properly, and sometimes I remember watching that one in particular, being like, I don't know if that was the time for something like that. But again, if that works, you're like, oh my God, what an incredible play call and play design. But the run game in totality simply just was not there. I want to dive. We're going to dive into. We still have a lot to unpack this week on what, but the Jonah Lauulu inactive was more than a little bit of a surprise. That was a pretty fairly big surprise, especially when you look at the snap count. J.J. Pegues only got 7 snaps on the defensive side, and then he got chewed out by Joe DeCamillis for not showing up on a special teams unit. He was late on a special teams unit. So yeah. we can dive more into that. That is clearly a position that
1: like
0: is unsettled.
1: Dropping three players, like, at the line of scrimmage and giving the Chiefs a free pass.
0: That was befuddling.
1: And thankfully, the Raiders defense said, all right, that's not going to be they got the Chiefs off the field. And then the Raiders scored on their possession. So, but yeah, that and then the fumble, now balancing that out, Dylan Laube, I think that was his third 40 plus, kickoff return of the season, not of the game, but of the season. So that's on the good side of the special teams ledger. But yeah, you have to clean up. You can't let that happen. And obviously you can't let the fumble happen. I think the fumble was kind of an anomaly. I mean, it's just football.
0: Vinny, I don't want to make excuses for Derek Young. You got to take care of the football. Point blank. But he had 2 hands on the ball. Like, if you look at the replay, he has 2 hands on the ball. It's an incredible punch out. Sometimes you gotta give credit where credit's due. That being said, he doesn't omit him from not putting the ball on the ground.
1: Right. It doesn't make the special teams an issue. It just makes that play
0: it's 2 weeks in a row where special teams kickoff returns put the ball on the ground. So.
1: That's true. That's absolutely
0: true. That's the context. So you have to, that's what you battle with, right? And that's why when Joe D talks later this week, he's talked about it on Friday, saying how the fumble that Dylan Laube had last week was a team fumble, right? Like, he didn't put it squarely on Dylan, understanding Dylan has to take care of the ball, but he also said it's a team thing. You look at this one, and it's hard to sit there and be like, man, what are you doing, Derek? And I know he feels terrible, and he was gutted. You could see his reactions on the sideline, but he had 2 hands on the ball. It was a perfect punch out. You move on, you get better, you fix those mistakes. Before we get back out to the phones, I want to go back to something Kirk Cousins said when asked about, he's the elder statesman, right, in that locker room, and he's won plenty of games. He's also lost plenty of games, and how you bounce back is really a telltale sign of what your team is made out of. Here's what Kirk had to say following the loss.
2: No, yeah, I think everything, you put in your bank and your of experiences, good and bad, you learn from it. I'll even mention to Fernando sometimes, I'll be like, hey, you see that there? Like, take note, cause someday it's going to be you and, you're going to want to make sure you do that and not this or vice versa. So, it's just, you're learning from every experience. And in this game, you learn that, hey, just keep playing. Tough times don't last. Tough people do. And as long as you protect the football, play through the smoke, you give yourself a chance at the end of the game. And that's what happened today. And we just weren't able to capitalize.
0: That felt like a Lifetime movie moment, that soundbite. Unprompted, he talks about what he's saying to Fernando, which I know for Raider Nation, like, that just has them grinning ear to ear, right? Like, hey, someday it's going to be you, kid. Like, that's a positive, that's an exciting thing, right, for the nation. And for him to say stuff like that, I don't know how much of it is intentional, right, for that reason, other than him just being honest and, you know, sharing what he's going through on the sideline. The other part is, you know, tough times don't last, tough players do. Tough guys
1: that's
0: do, the, right?
1: Multiple times on that one.
0: Yeah.
1: That's a Mike Shanahan special.
0: Yeah, right. But and it's also accurate. And, you know, it's a fun cliche, great for a t-shirt, that kind of thing. Right, just like the Rob Leonard, don't be stupid. You know, it's great. It's great one-liners, but how the true definition, the true character of this team is going to be revealed. How they bounce back? They've got an incredible schedule ahead of them in terms of their opponents, but nothing on Sunday showed to me like, oh man, this is going to be a long 2 months. Right, like to your point, Vinny, the resounding response from players, fans alike, let's get back at it. Is Sunday here yet? Can we get back at this thing? As opposed to, man, we really got to go back to the drawing board and figure things out.
1: Correct. And I felt like that immediately afterwards. I felt like that walking out of the building. I feel like that today when I woke up. Some of the feedback, or just, you know, interactions I'm having with some of the fans, I felt that in the locker room. There was disappointment, not because we're going through another one of these types of years or another, you know, embarrassing loss. No, this disappointment was, save for a play here or a play there, we just showed the entire world that we can compete with the Kansas City Chiefs and really should have won the football game. And so there's obviously disappointment in that, but it's not the kind of disappointment that demoralizes you, or that, you know, makes you reconsider how much do I really want to report to work tomorrow. It actually makes you more excited to go to work tomorrow, to get it fixed and get back on the horse and to go take care of business, next week and get to 4-1 and then start thinking about the Buffalo Bills, which is all right in front of the Raiders, available to the Raiders, within reach of the Raiders, and those are all good things, even in a loss, to keep in mind and to center your emotions around, and your level of care and your passion bucket and all those good things if you're in that locker room, because, you know, in demoralizing losses where we're miles and miles away, whether they say it, they know it, and that eats into, you know, everything, even just by a little bit of a percentage of your work ethic, of your care, of your passion bucket, you know, and that starts to add up. It's the opposite. I felt like even in a loss, it actually increased the Raiders' passion bucket, because they know what they're capable of doing now and are really champing at the bit to get back to work to go prove it.
0: Out to the phones we go. Coulter in KC, good morning. Welcome.
3: Morning, guys. How you doing? Hope you're having a blessed day. Man, as a Raider fan, I don't know how you don't wake up excited. I mean, yeah, they lost. So what? You don't want it, but I woke up. I put on my Raider stuff. I took my kids to school. We blasted the song like we always do. And you know what? I got nothing but text messages all day long from my Chief fans, saying, oh man, you guys are straight contenders. You guys have changed it around. Completely different team. You're not the laughing stock now. All day long, that's what I got. And, you know, right before that kickoff, I looked at my wife and I said, they're going to go down and they're going to score and they're going to take the lead and they're going to leave a minute and something left and they're going to stop Patrick Mahomes from doing his so-called magic. Unfortunately, the guy fumbled. So it is what it is. But young team, great foundation. We don't have a ton of backloaded contracts like these other teams do, that are trying to win and not making it to the Super Bowl and stuff like that. So, you know, you got to wake up, be excited. And as far as the ticket thing is concerned, it sucks seeing that red there in the stadium. But, hey, you know, winning changes everything. The Chiefs did not have a fan base until 2016. I'm telling you from somebody that's lived here my entire life in Kansas, it was not here until Patrick started winning, and then it went crazy. It is what it is. Winning changes everything. I love you guys. As always, diehard Raider through and through. Let's keep it going. Let's go to New England. Raiders!
0: Coulter and KC, appreciate the call as always. Appreciate the insight of what's going down over there behind enemy lines. PDX Raider in Portland. Good morning. Welcome.
4: Hey, good morning, guys. Hey, I'm angry, and I'm angry not because of how the players played or the coaches, but I'm angry because of who it was and where the game was played and what was at stake. But this is a good thing because anger has replaced apathy. The last 3 years, probably at this time of the year, I would go into apathy mode, like, to where I didn't even care anymore. And now, and I hope Raider Nation, it sounds like this is the case. We care because we believe in this team. And so believe me, everybody that has been a Raider for longer than 20 years, remember when we used to get pissed when we would lose, and we got pissed because we expected to win. That feeling is starting to come back in Raider Nation. And this is really encouraging. I sat there watching that game, and I thought, man, if you just take the Raider uniforms off and you're watching this game, I thought I was watching the Baltimore Ravens, Buffalo Bills, Rams, Seahawks, all the best of the best in the NFL, going toe-to-toe with one of the best teams in this league and have been for a long time. So, Raider Nation, look at it this way. We are playing with a bit of house money right now. I don't think there was anybody, and I've listened to this radio station almost every day, nobody was saying playoffs, Super Bowl. It was, we need to see progress, and we want it to be competitive. Well, we are definitely that, and I think a loss like this, what it's going to do is set us up for future years, because you got the Zeke masses, you got the young guys, who are going to learn from this, the trade in Stukes, and they're going to learn what a big-time game feels like and what they need to do to fix it so that when, you know, in a couple years when we're ready, they're going to look back. Like Jeremy Chin said, you're always looking back at these games and saying, what could I have done better, and you're learning from it. So I think that's where we're at. Lastly, Vinny, the Marvin Harrison Jr., I'm all over that. I know it's champagne problems, but, you know, if we continue to be as good as I think we're going to be, we're going to be down lower in the draft. Mm-hmm. I had my eyes and heart set on the kid from Ohio State. Yeah, that's not going to happen. But if you can get a quality wide receiver like Marvin Harrison at a third-round price, why not take the chance? We've seen it multiple times. We used to be the halfway house for players. There's so much history of players who failed at other places and came to the Raiders and were successful. So I would love to see that because we do need help there.
1: I completely agree with that, and it's a great point about the wayward the home for wayward people. And I don't think that Marvin fits that bill. You know, it's hard. And I know I talked to Robert Woods about this when he went from USC, where they were winning, to the Buffalo Bills. And one day we sat there and counted how many quarterbacks he played with in Buffalo. And it was like six or seven in just a few years. So it was just like a revolving door at quarterback. And he was a second-round pick, a highly regarded player. He wasn't a first pick or anything like that, but he probably justifiably should have gone in the first round. But the point is, he was a high second-round pick. And with a lot of expectations, and it wasn't working for him in Buffalo, and everyone put it on him. I remember when the Rams signed him, Ram fans were like, why would we sign this guy? He's a bust. And it was like, he's not a bust. He was just in a bad situation, and he gets into a good situation. He becomes a Pro Bowl level, wide receiver on Super Bowl contending teams. And when you look at Marvin Harrison, going from Ohio State, where you're winning at the highest level, losing is like, what just happened? A loss that never happens, to a situation where losing is the norm. It's on the regular. with bad quarterbacks and a coaching change and bad rosters. And it's easy to be a little bit demoralized when you go from one situation to the next. Think about how happy Brock Bowers, not after today, after yesterday necessarily, but in general of how the season's going for him this year compared to what it's been and what he had experienced about nothing but winning over at Georgia. It can eat at somebody, and that's just human nature. So, we've seen that before with in the past over and over again where people that were considered busts or problems or whatever outside of the Raiders building comes into a Raiders building. And I'm talking about back in the 80s and the 70s when the Raiders were winning and all of a sudden everything turned around for that particular player. Well, maybe we're getting into a new era of Raiders where they aren't just a place that's willing to accept wayward players, but is a place for those types of players to reinvent themselves and be re-energized and be the players that they were supposed to be when they were drafted by the bad teams that drafted them. So maybe the times are changing in that regard, and now the Raiders are becoming more like those old Raiders, where especially with the culture that they've built and the players that they have in this building that can take a Marvin under their wing and say, hey, look, I know it was bad where you were, but it's totally different here. So now it's on you to get back to being the Ohio State guy in the mentality and in the talent and the performance, and now do that here in a great situation. And so for those reasons, that's why I would be in on a Marvin Harrison. You're not just coming to a Raiders team. You're coming to a really good Raiders team with a great foundation that's being built, great support, a good offense, fellow offensive weapons that you could thrive alongside. It feels like everything adds up really well for Marvin to be somebody that fits perfectly with the Raiders.
0: Not a wayward player is one Max Crosby. And when we talk about, you know, the encouragement, the disappointment that is kind of shared in the locker room and outside of it as well, Max Crosby had some interesting context and leadership when we met with him after the game.
5: When you guys are down 11 and come back with a chance to win, where does that belief come from?
6: I think it just starts with the work we put in. You know, we work on it every single day, all the little details, everything we put into it, the extra conditioning, the extra work. Never giving up. We feel like we can, you know, win every game that we're in, no matter what the score is. And we fell a little bit short, so it's unfortunate, but we just got to get back to, you know, get back to work.
7: Matt, you've said all along there's no such thing as moral victories, but this feels a little bit different, doesn't it?
6: I mean, we know, you know, what we're capable of. I feel like we're figuring out more and more how good we can be. But that's a tough loss. You know what I mean? We have to bounce back. We have to figure out how to get better, how to improve from it. It's the same mindset, no matter if it's a win or loss. How can we get better? How can we bounce back and, get more wins? And we got another great challenge with New England, and we got to be at our absolute best to get another win.
8: McCovey said that 30 points on the board aren't great, but there were a lot of three and outs and a lot of stops that you guys were able to come up with. How do you feel like the defense is coming along at this point with all these new pieces you guys have?
6: Yeah, I think we're getting a lot better. Today wasn't our best. I know that. We didn't take the ball away enough. We didn't get enough crucial stops. Too many big explosives in critical moments. I think we did a lot of good things as well, but we know we can be better, and I think it's all about us, and that's how, you know, we approach and how we look at it.
8: Being on the winning side of things, how different is this? I know before it was like turn the page, focus on the next opponent, but how much do you take away and dissect this game as you try to move forward as well?
6: Yeah, I mean, it's the same mindset. We gotta, you know, I obviously gotta watch the film. We all gotta, you know, watch it together, digest what we did well, what we did, you know, not so well, and move forward. You know what I mean? We have another great team. You know, we're going on the road again. Long East Coast trip. You know, New England's a really good team. Team that just went to the Super Bowl. So we got to lock back in and, figure out how to get another win and go win this week.
5: First loss of the season and being a veteran on this team. What do you want the younger guys to take away from this game?
6: You know, the mindset doesn't change no matter if it's a win or loss. You can't ride that roller coaster. I think that's what we've been emphasizing. It's not, you know, going too high, too low. Enjoy the moment. Feel the pain when we lose. But also, it's right back to work. You know what I mean? That's where our mindset was at. You know, when we won game one, we were in the locker room talking about, all right, let's go beat the Chargers. It's the same thing. You know, we lost. It sucks. It's a divisional opponent. We really wanted to win. We felt like we could have won that game. but we didn't, and that's the reality. And we have to digest that real quick and get right back to work and, focus on going 1-0 this week.
9: When you sit on the sideline, you see Clint Kubiak decide to go for a fourth down instead of kick the field goal in the third quarter. Just what do you like about his aggressiveness and the trust that he has on you guys as a whole?
6: Yeah, we trust him, and he trusts us, and it's not always going to go your way. That's the game of football, you know what I mean? But ultimately, we have our standards and what we believe in and how we operate and what we do. And we believe 100,000,000% in Clint making those decisions. And, And I think it goes both ways. I think it just, you start to build a culture and a winning team when you are all on the same page chasing one thing. We fully got his back on anything he does, for real.
10: It's been a rivalry since you've been in the league. Do you feel this is kind of an escalation where you guys announce that you're legitimate contenders right now?
6: I mean, it's week 4, I think it is. We have a lot of work to do, you know what I mean? And get too excited, especially we know that was a really good team, but we did lose. We felt like we gave... you got to give them credit, of course. The Chiefs are a great team. They've won, and they know how to win and how to play in big games. But we do feel like, we left a lot out there and felt like we could have won that game. And unfortunately, it didn't happen. So it doesn't matter what the outside world and all the other is going on around us about predicting about what we're going to be and if we're contenders and things like that. Like, we're truly focused on the everyday process and get better, and that starts with the coaches, and it trickles down through the whole team and our leadership. And we got work to do, so like I said, it doesn't matter opinions and all that, we got to go and continue to get better, and that starts right now.
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31: Mike Washington had the touchdown last week. He is the lone sailback. Behind Cousins, fakes the pitch to the left, rolls out to the right, eyeing the left side, wide open man at the 5, into the end zone, Ian Thomas, touchdown Raiders! He snuck out the back door, and he pulls it in! That's a 27-yard touchdown, and a 6-0 lead!
0: Jason Horwitz on the call, Raider Nation Radio 920, Kirk O'Chains, 1 of 11. Touchdown passes on the season. First touchdown for Ian Thomas since 2020. In the locker room, he goes, yeah, it's been a minute. I would say so. Good for Ian Thomas. Good for all the tight ends yesterday who had themselves quite a day. Welcome back inside the Morning Tailgate, Raider Nation Radio 920. Joining us now, as we close out hour number 3 here on the Morning Tailgate, News 3 LV, Alexa Belcastro. Alexa, good morning. Welcome. Thanks for joining us, as always, on a Monday. I guess we'll start here with the overarching, 3,000-foot view. Nobody's accepting a loss. No one in the locker room, Raider Nation, no one. But the scales of weights, what you were encouraged to see and the disappointment?
32: Well, I think it was still overall a very encouraging game, and I think if anything, the Raiders showed that they can compete in these matchups. And it was kind of funny leading into the game. Stephen A's take was was one of the funniest because it was something along the lines of, are we really talking about the Chiefs and the Raiders? Like, give me a break. And I think the Raiders went out there and showed, hey, we actually, they should have won that game realistically, and they were right there in it. So I think even though it was a loss, it was a bit of change of narrative for them.
1: You know, not that I'm ever really curious about what Stephen A. has to say. I'm kind of curious what he has to say this morning now that you bring that up. Because yes, exactly. I remember him saying that, even though I kind of let it go in one ear and out the other, put it in the old tickler file. And so I'm curious what he has to say today. All right, so it was a disappointing loss. But if you could be both disappointed and encouraged at the same time, I think yesterday and today epitomizes those two contrasting emotions. But from your perspective, as that game went on, did you find yourself more surprised that the Raiders were going toe-to-toe with the Chiefs, or more validated in your belief coming into the game that the Raiders could absolutely go toe-to-toe with the Chiefs?
32: I really did believe that they could go toe-to-toe with the Chiefs, and I was excited for this game in particular because Kansas City is not a team where, you know, anyone can come up with excuses. Like, they had a bad game. No, it's Patrick Mahomes and it's Kenneth Walker, and I was not surprised at all. But something we did talk about last week was the Raiders' run game, and I think if we bring up a concern, I think that now grew for me because that was still a huge issue for the Raiders.
1: Okay, we're talking about Kubiak and the fourth down play, electing to go for it instead of kicking the field goal. Where do you stand on that? Because everyone always wants to come down to it because as the result of the score, it's just a three-point margin.
32: I find it so difficult to answer just because, you know, I'm not the guy up in the booth. I'm not on the field looking at the analytics. So I don't want to make it sound like I know better, but I support the call. I mean, he's aggressive. The only thing is then when you're fourth and two, I don't really understand, or fourth and one, I don't really understand switching up the mentality. I think if we're going to stay aggressive, let's stay aggressive. And vice versa. So I think that did confuse me a bit. And hey, that could be some first year head coach growing pains.
0: So Alexa Bell Castro joining us here on the Morning Tailgate, Raider Nation Radio 920. All right, I feel like this is now 2 weeks we've been asking, but I'm going to ask again. What is the concern level with this run game?
32: It's last week I said it's growing. I think it's a large concern for me right now. Ashton says he feels okay. This is me speculating. I don't know if he's 100% out there. And that's going to be an issue. That's going to be an issue if we're going to continue to see what we've seen, because they bobbled them up to 72 yards again on the ground, and that just, they got to figure it out because, it opens up the rest of their playbook. And if that's what we're going to continue to see, I think that's going to be a problem for them.
1: All right. So I am writing that the Raiders, if Marvin Harrison Jr. becomes available, the Raiders should be at the front of the line, inquiring about him. I think they've earned the right in that locker room to be in that consideration for the general manager and the front office to say, hey, look, our coach is being aggressive. Our timeline may have changed a little bit from what we thought we were to what we are. And maybe now is the time to be aggressive from a front office standpoint to go get a potentially difference-making wide receiver like Marvin Harrison. Where would you fall on that potential pursuit if Marvin Harrison becomes available and if the price, which what I'm hearing would be a third-round pick, is the case?
32: I would say go all in on that. I mean, they clearly don't have still an established wide receiver one. While, yes, Bowers is, you know, getting that attention, they still need a wide receiver. And I think Jalen Naylor, you know, we just haven't seen much of him like Raider Nation was hoping. But, yeah, I would go all in for that. And he's a guy you would have to – I would assume you would have to get. I think his production has fallen a little bit this year. but I still think it would be worth looking at.
4: So with, Kirk Cousins continuing to find receivers open, Michael Mayer again continues to provide a certain spark, 10 targets and 8 catches for 82 yards. What can be said about Mayer's evolution this year through this offense?
32: Oh, I mean, it's incredible. And I think the way Clint Kubiak is using that tight end room, especially with his lack of receivers, you can just see how much they are stepping up to the plate. Mayer, he had 8 catches on 10 targets. So, yeah, huge game for him. We're seeing him get fed the ball so much more. And he said in the locker room after how much him and Ian Thomas, Brock Bowers, how all three of them kind of feed off of each other in that room, and how they really believe that they can open up this offense and they believe in each other. So I think it's a very tight-knit room, and we're also seeing how creative Kubiak can get with them as well. Again, especially with that lack of receiver depth right now.
0: Tuesdays are our Raiders reality check day, where we try and figure out what's real, what's not. If we take a step back, and again, I know the day after is always kind of a difficult thing to do because it's still fairly fresh, but I'm asking you kind of take a step forward for us, Alexa. You know, 3-1 in the first month of the season. If you ask any member of Raider Nation, at least we did on our program, and the idea of 3-1 after 1 month was a pipe dream. I'm curious how you view what we had been talking about for months as the gauntlet of the schedule, which started with the Chiefs, right? It's the Chiefs. It's the defending AFC champion, New England Patriots on the road. It's Buffalo next week. It's the Rams, et cetera, et cetera. How differently do you view this stretch compared to maybe a month ago?
32: I like that you say we have to be honest with what we were feeling. I'm
0: always
32: just trying to go back. Just trying to go back and remember exactly how I felt. No. I think I don't know if I'm speaking for all of us, but I think when we were in the building, I think we knew this was going to be a special team. However, getting to this gauntlet, I was always very skeptical. But after that game with the Chiefs, I am much more optimistic. And, hey, I think going to New England is definitely a winnable game right now.
1: What do you think needs to happen for the running game to get back on track?
32: I just hope Ashton can find his groove again, and whether that's health and recovery, I mean, him even catching the ball has been an issue as well, which is one of his strengths, so that's been concerning, but I think even win more consistently, like at the point of attack, Spencer Burford, maybe a little bit better job blocking. And, you know, I think part of it could be the offensive line, just getting more cohesive. Jackson Powers Johnson, he was out in that game. Maybe leaning a little bit more into what Gentry does well. Like, he showed week one that he had over 100 rushing yards. I don't know. In that game, I think Kubiak maybe mixed in, like, inside-outside concepts, let Gentry get into more of a rhythm. But personally, I believe health is coming in as a factor.
0: 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Follow her on the X at Alexa Bell Castro 2, News 3 LV. Alexa, we appreciate you as always. We'll do it again next week.
32: Thank you guys. So much fun always.
4: Thanks, Alexa.
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0: Oh! It is the final sit down here on the Morning Tailgate, Raider Nation Radio 920. Big thanks to our guests on today's Monday edition, the Monday Morning Quarterback, the Hall of Famer, Eric Allen, joining us. Alexa Bell Castro, News 3 LV, and as always, you, the nation, we appreciate you. Victory Monday or no Victory Monday? What was that, Clay? Whoa, who was that?
4: We do appreciate them. How many texts did we have? 66?
0: Yeah, we had a few. I'm going to try and
4: terrific.
0: I'll try and get to a few here. Obviously, we won't get to all of them. Roloff Raider says, after a loss, I would absolutely feel discouraged. I'm not even upset because the Chiefs made a huge play on special teams, but we still had the ball at the end and driving to tie it. We're still a young team and young coaching staff, and we just went toe-to-toe with one of the best. We are on our way.
4: All right.
0: Steve says, great game, but I'm not okay with the loss, like a lot of fans. There are no moral victories. We have to beat the good teams.
1: Nobody's okay with the loss.
0: We have to beat the good teams. With that being said, we absolutely have to find a good receiver. Teams are going to start taking away the tight ends, and we saw Cousins had nowhere to go.
1: Yeah, nobody's good. Nobody's okay with the loss. That's a huge... Let's clarify that.
0: Well, Vinny, I thought I was very clear in saying that nobody is happy or accepting of the loss. But when we were talking about reasonable expectations for the season, nobody said, not one, correct me if I'm wrong, Vinny Clay, anybody, not one person said a reasonable expectation was 4-0 to start the season. Not one.
1: And even that's moot at this point. It's, you know what I'm saying? Like,
0: I agree,
1: I hear what you're saying.
0: I'm boiling it down to this. Nobody said 4-0. And I can't remember on a day where we did Raiders receipts, where we didn't really get to the many of the receipts, but that's okay. I don't recall many that said progress was beating the Chiefs in week 4. Right?
1: And it's, everything's changed. Like this is a dynamic situation, not a static situation. So you judge it as it goes and not what was said 2 months ago or 3 weeks ago for that matter, or coming out of training camp. The Raiders have changed the calculation, have changed the calculus about themselves, and we have to adjust that as well. And therefore, that's the thing. No one's happy about the loss whatsoever. But you can also be encouraged because they keep proving that they belong on the same field with the best teams in this league. Or they proved that yesterday. They proved they could beat, inferior teams, which they'd never have proved that before, in recent times. They proved that they could go on the road and win in a hostile, environment with the Saints against a good football team in the New Orleans Saints. And obviously a team that has owned them at Allegiant Stadium. They were able to go out and compete with them and come a play or two short of beating them and should have beat them. So yes, there's a lot of encouraging things to take from that loss yesterday.
0: Jesse says, how are we excited by a loss? How is anyone excited by a loss?
1: Oh boy.
0: They lost to what I believe is a mediocre team. Every team they play in the next 6 games other than Jets are better than the Chiefs. Let's talk in 6 weeks. Well, we talk every day, so we'll talk before 6 weeks.
1: Yeah, the Chiefs are not mediocre.
0: Also, speaking of the Jets, how's this for a stat? And this is not throwing stones by any stretch. This is just an incredible stat. The Chicago Bears had 34 first downs yesterday, Vinny. The Jets had 32 offensive plays.
2: Oh!
1: Yeah. Whew. CJ Carr, step up.
0: The only reason I bring that up because 32, I believe, was the number of offensive plays the last time the Raiders played the Chiefs. Yeah, so we talk about closing the gap.
1: In a meaningful game, are you saying? Because
0: yes,
1: I think they have
0: yes,
1: more than
0: yes, yeah, in yeah, a meaningful game.
1: Let's just
0: yes,
1: got
0: a agreed,
1: yeah.
0: Yep. Keeping me on my P's and Q's.
1: Right.
0: Make sure you
1: score. I didn't know. I was like, wait, they scored that many points?
0: The game at Arrowhead, yep.
1: Yeah.
0: Make sure you stay with the flagship of the Silver and Black, JT the Brick from 12 to 2 on Initial Roughness with Q Myers from 2 to 5. For Vinny, for Clay, I'm Vince. Have a great day, everybody. The Morning Tailgate is back on a Tuesday. It's Raider Nation Radio, 920.
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10: That's right, Reaction Monday here on Westwood One Sports. It's Black and Abdallah live from Chicago each and every day, hanging out with you until 3 Eastern right here on Westwood One Sports. Lots to go over from yesterday's action in the National Football League. And tonight we have a good game on Monday Night Football. You can listen to it right here on Westwood One Sports. Falcons at Saints should be a really good matchup tonight to wrap up week four in the National Football League. Some of the injuries from yesterday and some big names with injuries. How about Lamar Jackson? Lamar Jackson leaves with an ankle injury. How long will he be out? Adam Schefter said that he'll get an MRI today. I've yet to see the latest report on that. I don't think we have an answer at this moment. We'll keep our eyes on it, but that could be of major concern for the Ravens moving forward. The Ravens also have a bunch of injuries on their offensive line. So they win a game yesterday against the Titans. They're able to keep pace with their division, right? You know, you look at what Cleveland's cooking up there with the Thursday night win over Pittsburgh, but a good win for Baltimore, but Lamar Jackson's ankle is a major concern.
11: Yeah, and he was in and out of practice a lot last season, but he was able to play. This is different. When
10: he was in and out of practice the last week.
11: Yeah, I know.
10: With a back.
11: And then, with a back, not an ankle. And then when he doesn't start the second half, it's concerning. You see him standing there on the sideline, and you're like, okay, well, what's going on? They might not need him to beat Tennessee. Tennessee starts to come back a little bit, and you're like, okay, Baltimore doesn't, they're not able to score in the second half, and it's Tyler Huntley's game, and you're like, okay, it's not horrible. They survive, they advance, and now you find out that Lamar Jackson's leaving the stadium in a walking boot, and that's like, oh, that's
10: it's not good.
11: That's a problem.

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3: This week's Findlay Cadillac Henderson Player Performance of the Week is from college football and the Ohio State University. 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He set career highs in receptions, receiving yards, and touchdowns, finishing with 12 catches, 217 yards, and 4 TDs. A Heisman Trophy favorite, Smith became just the fifth player in Ohio State history to catch 4 touchdown passes in a single game. Smith is only 15 catches away from breaking Ohio State's all-time receptions record. He also just needs 2 more receiving touchdowns to pass Chris Olave for Ohio State's career receiving touchdown record of 35. Reality is, not only is Jeremiah Smith a great wide receiver, he's a great football player and is guaranteed to be a top pick in the 2027 NFL draft.
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6: Out of the gate, JT in studio today with Clay Baker, the aftermath of the Raiders, the Raiders lost to Kansas City. And what happened yesterday is the Raiders are no longer undefeated and the Chiefs remain undefeated. Wow. All right. We knew this day was going to come. We just didn't know when it was going to come. So it comes today on October 5th, 2026, the Raiders' first loss of the year. I'll take it. But as I told Clay before the show began, doing this as many years as I have, this is one of the weirdest feelings I've ever had hosting this show. And that's the focus of the monologue, Mendoza Monday, brought to you by the DiCastaverde Law Group. I saw Mr. and Mrs. DiCastaverde in the club where my seats are. They sit where I sit, over there in the Twitch Lounge, and we had a nice conversation briefly as the Raiders were looking pretty good. They deferred, and they were going to get the ball coming out of halftime, and we were in a pretty good mood and excited that the Raiders were there. Alice Cooper was about to play, so I had to say, excuse me, I'm going to go watch Alice. God, that was a great halftime show. That moved on to my Mount Rushmore. I put it at number one, but I want to make sure. I got to think myself through that. I got to get the list of all-time Raider halftime performances and everybody who's played there, because there's been so many bands. I love George Thorogood, who I got a chance to meet that day. Ice Cube, president of Raider Nation. There's been some good ones, but wow, Alice Cooper was tremendous, and a rock concert broke out at halftime. Kansas City fans liked it. I saw a bunch of Kansas City fans in their seats with their hands in the air, but the Raiders lost the game. And why I have such a bizarre, weird feeling today is because I hate losing in sports. I just don't like losing. And I woke up today and every television show I watched was praising the Raiders for losing. So I'm just not used to that. So give me a break. I'm not going to ruin the party. I'm all for the Raiders being 3-0.

0: and one, and that being good, I like to get the Raider Nation going in a positive way. I'm not here to throw water on that positivity fire. I'm not going to do that. But, you know, give me a break. I'm not here to celebrate a loss. This is a NASCAR where you get points for coming in second. And I'm really disappointed how they lost the game. The fumble on the kickoff return. Giving up four deep balls, which was unacceptable. Not being able to run the football. But there are a lot of positives. The way they compete and the way they play with heart is really incredible. And I think that's why the Raiders are getting so much credit around the league nationally, is everybody wants to give them credit for doing the right things, the things that they haven't done in years past. And I think that's okay. That's fine. But don't come to me celebrating a loss. If you don't know me by now, you don't have to follow me. You don't have to listen to me. I don't care. My advertisers do, and we got a big number here. We got a big number of people that listen and watch this show. And they listen to me because I'm authentic, I'm opinionated, and I'm honest. I was on that post-game show last night. I hosted it. So if you don't think I'm critical, you didn't listen to the bigger show, which is much bigger than this, the post-game show. I was pretty critical and upset at the time, but encouraged by Clint Kubiak and his staff and how they're preparing this team to go out and win every game. That is a super positive. And we can do that if you want to talk about that. But we don't do that traditionally on Mondays. This show is the aftermath of the loss to Kansas City. Why did they lose the game, and how could they have won the game? That's the topic. That's it today. That's all I want to hear from you on. That's it. Why did they lose the game, and how could they have won the game? Simple enough. Everybody got the talking points memo? That's it. That's all I'm going to do today, and then I'm going to move on to New England. And oh my God, how the hell did New England beat Buffalo? What the hell was that all about? New England was this close. Can you see my fingers on YouTube? At JT the Brick, we got 300 people there on the stream already. See my fingers? This close New England was to getting beat by Buffalo and being 1-3. 1-3. That could have changed everything heading into the Sunday game at Foxborough. Now they're 2-2. And another point I'd like to make, which I say nationally and I did last night on Mad Dog Sports Radio. All you want to be after the first four games is 2-2. How many times have you heard me say that? 2-2 is exactly where you want to be. Hallelujah. Raise your hands to the sky. 2-2 is epic because the league is full of 1-3 and 0-4 teams. The Raiders are 3-1. So that's really positive. But if you're 2-2 right now, do you know how many really good teams are 2-2 and saved their season in the last 48 hours, including New England, who went to the Super Bowl, and the Rams, who went into that Philadelphia dump and beat the Eagles, and they're back. It's hallelujah for them. Denver's 2-2. They can't score until they take the blindfold off in the fourth quarter. They got to be happy at 2-2. So anything at 2-2 is really good. 3-1 is excellent. 4-0 is spectacular. But you got the Minnesota Vikings at 4-0, and they can't run a play. They can't run a play from me to you. They can't throw it, hand it off. They can't do anything, and they're 4-0. And that proves to me that something's going on. This could be one of those seasons if the Raiders can hang around, could be one of those seasons where they're one of the teams, maybe not, maybe, they're one of the teams that can find the way the last 2 to 3 games of the season to fight for a playoff berth, and you never know. Because most of the media, Vegas had them at 5.5, most of the media had the Raiders anywhere from 4 wins to 7 wins. A couple of fans had the Raiders at 9 wins. You know, so there's a lot of things to talk about today about what happened. I want to thank all the bricklayers, our YouTubers that showed up at the Torch. We had a bunch. We had a bunch yesterday. My son got some good video, and we appreciate that. We appreciate everybody who showed up there. Really grateful. Good to meet new people, bring new people into our world. Really appreciate that if you've been following us on social media and you've been in our YouTube stream. Quick reminder, I have a remote on Friday. Place I haven't been to yet, but I'm going out to dinner this week. Favorite bistro. It's in the Link Promenade. I just did a remote at Tilted Kilt at Link. We had a big crowd. We're going to have a football breakfast. It's a football breakfast at noon, coming up on Friday, steak and eggs, cappuccino, Cointreau cocktails. It's going to be great. So if you want to come down, I'll tell you about that all week at the Link Promenade. Good food, good drinks, good team. And we will be there Friday. All Raider fans are welcome as we take the show on the road Friday for business and to grow our show and to work with our great partner, Remy Martin. So let's go through the game yesterday and what the hell happened. Why didn't the Raiders win that game when that game was 19-17 late into the fourth quarter and the Raiders were winning? It's like, wow, they might win this game. And then what happened near the end of the game, the Raiders, they didn't fall apart, but they made their mistakes at one point. Remember me saying it, me, nobody else, back-breaking plays, backbreakers showed their face again. The backbreaker shows its face. And there was a couple of them. So for this team, they did a lot of good, but they got to get to the point where they don't let these back-breaking plays define their season. It can't happen because they're good enough to win these games. They're good enough to be in the game against the Rams and the Bills and the Niners and some of these teams, because all the teams seem to be pretty flawed. They have major injuries. The Niners and the Chargers look like a mass unit. Everybody's hurt. As I mentioned, Buffalo not playing well. New England playing practice squad receivers in Buffalo. I mean, the Raiders, if they can stay healthy and keep the core of this team healthy, they're going to have a chance to win some games that normally a lot of Raider fans wouldn't think they could win. So taking a look back at the game, I think Cousins, as we start coming out with the 27-yard pass to Ian Thomas, really set the tone in the building that the Raiders were here to play, grabbing the lead.
1: Mike Washington had the touchdown last week. He is the lone sailback. Behind Cousins, fakes the pitch to the left, rolls out to the right, eyeing the left side, wide open there at the five, into the end zone, Ian Thomas, touchdown Raiders! He snuck out the back door, and he pulls it in! That's a 27-yard touchdown, and a 6-0 lead!
0: Jason Horowitz on all these calls here. That was a great call. And look, Ian Thomas, the Raiders got a really good tight end room. Brock Bowers, we found out, he had an illness going into the game. I'll get to Brock. Michael Mayer had a big catch or two. They targeted him. I like the way Michael Mayer's playing, but Ian Thomas is another great mismatch for the Raiders. I mean, the Raiders are running three tight ends out there. And for the receiving core, hey man, I don't care what number's on your back. I don't care how tall you are. Can you catch the freaking ball? So we might not have Raider Nation, a number one elite receiver, but we got guys who can catch the ball if they're open. Look at Cody White, what he's doing, and Ian Thomas. These guys are wide open making plays. That's because Clint Kubiak is scheming it up and doing a really nice job. All right, so the biggest play in the game is when the Raiders kicked a field goal. There was a penalty on Kansas City. Clint Kubiak took the points off the board and decided to go for it on fourth down.
1: He stands up, still 10 on the play clock. Bowers motions to the right. They're going for it on fourth down. Settles to throw. He pumps. He throws, and it dropped at the 17 in tight coverage. Drew Tranquil was in coverage. Kirk Cousins was going down as he threw it. The Raiders take 3 points off the board and come away empty.
0: All right, so let's get to that moment, because that's a big caller topic, right? You want to talk about that? 702-365-9200. At that point of the game, I was fine with that. It was early in the game. The Raiders were playing with confidence. Clint Kubiak's your new head coach. Give me a break if you're freaking out that he went for it on fourth and short. Give me a break. Now, if he does this all year and they don't do well and they take the points off the board, fair enough. But at that point in time, if you thought you were going to beat the Kansas City Chiefs with field goals, you haven't been watching Kansas City for quite some time. They needed to get more points, and they didn't. So they didn't execute that play well. They didn't. You know, I'm a big, like, Brock Bowers on a quick head fake right off the line, hit him in the chest, get down type guy. And that didn't work. Did that come back to haunt the Raiders? Yeah, you can say it did. This is big boy radio. If you want to accuse the coach of taking points off the board, I'll play his soundbite. He knew it. He was prepared going to the press conference. He knew everybody wanted to talk about that. But again, the John Madden, other people have said you don't take points off the board. I'm a guy that if you're playing Kansas City and it's early in the game and you want to go for it or have an explosive play and try to get up big on them, I'm fine with that. So I don't think the game was lost because of that, but some Raider fans do. Some Philadelphia fans in Philly, same scenario the Eagles were in, where they could have put up a three and they went for it and they didn't get it, and it cost them the game. So coaches are due to handle that type of criticism, and if you'd like to criticize the head coach, he'll handle it perfectly. He's a head coach. That's part of the job. But that was a big play that worked. And then we got to get to Kenneth Walker Jr. And Kenneth Walker Jr. is a problem. He's a problem. Kenneth Walker Jr. on this 76-yard touchdown run, absolutely a complete breakdown on the Raider defense that is not elite on the back end. They are not elite at the corner position and back end at safety. They're not. So if they're not lined up properly, this could happen again, and Kenneth Walker Jr. got him.
1: Out of the timeout, handoff, Kenneth Walker, big hole near sideline 40, Walker down the sideline 50, Raiders trying to catch him 30, Walker at the 20, and he runs out of speed at the 10. Taron Johnson tracked him down at the 8-yard line, they'll spot him down at the 6, that is a massive run of 78 yards for Kenneth Walker.
0: Yeah, ended up being 76 yards to Kenneth Walker, one of the backbreaking plays in the ball game that Rob Leonard and the Raiders have to clean up. And it's going to happen every once in a while. Guys are going to catch a 90-yard touchdown pass or run it for 70 yards. You just don't want to see it often. It happened at a bad time here for a guy who ended up with 177 yards. And, you know, the rest of the game, they held him to 100 yards. That play, if you stop him for a 2-yard gain, we're talking about Kenneth Walker Jr. on the day having about 102, 105 yards. I think we all could have lived with that. But that play was a play on SportsCenter, and the Raiders took bad angles, and they didn't play that play properly. A lot of players on that play were not lined up to make a play, and they whiffed, and that was unfortunate. And they're going to be talking about that. That was not good. Now I want to get to what happened down the stretch, because as I charted the game, which I do every game, I got into a couple of big plays that I'm going to get into. But Mark Anderson joins us from the Review Journal. He's coming on a little bit early because Clint Kubiak has his press conference. And Mark, I just said there were a couple of backbreaking plays, the Kenneth Walker 76-yard run, and then four bombs over the top, the big one in zero coverage, which was a backbreaker as Mahomes connected on a lot of deep balls. How'd you see it? Mark Anderson joins us. If we can get Mark here, let me know.
2: Can you hear me?
0: Yeah, I got you now, Mark. So a couple of backbreaker plays went against them badly. How'd you see it?
2: Yeah, I mean, the Walker one to me was the one that really stood out the most, just because the Raiders were, I wouldn't say dictating the game, but they were, I felt they were in as good a position as you could ask them to be at that point. And it just, you could feel the change in momentum. And I'm not usually a big momentum guy, but you could just feel that change when Walker, you know, busted down the sideline. It looks like, okay, this is how the Chiefs win games. And it is, they just figure out ways to win games. And that's where the Raiders have to get. The Raiders have to get to that point where they play situational football so well, which is something the Chiefs master in. So, they're on the right path. I was more encouraged than discouraged by yesterday's game.
0: Yeah, I think a lot of people, I noticed today when I got up and I watched all the national shows, everybody was really encouraged by how the Raiders fought and were in that game. But what you and I do is we take a look at the game locally, let alone nationally and locally here in Vegas. There was an opportunity to win a game that the Raiders were in control of. I wouldn't say for most of it because, again, Kansas City, Mark, had so many big plays. Those deep balls that Mahomes connected on with zero coverage on blitzes coming is something the rest of the league is going to see. How does Rob Leonard and Clint Kubiak clean that up?
2: Yeah, and it is. And if anything, it looks like the DBs were, what they had been playing well. I think much better than most of us thought they'd be playing. So maybe I'm you know, the Chiefs probably saw something on video that they felt like they could exploit. And you're right. It's like the Raiders' ground game. You know, teams have figured out you can just go shut that down and dare the Raiders to beat you through the air. Until they get that fixed, that's what teams are going to do. So now the teams have seen what the Chiefs did to the Raiders' secondary. I think that's what they're going to attack. And so, you know, Drake May, we'll see what he does this Sunday. You know, I think he's coming off probably his best performance of the season. So, you know, they're not catching him at a great time, but so they will be tested.
0: Mark Anderson's our guest. So what do you feel about the Raiders not being able to be explosive with the running game? Because, again, if linebackers are stuffing the box and they're right behind the defensive line there, all I want to see when I look at the All-22 and see guys get their hands on the defenders in front of them is a push. And Linderbaum seems to be the guy. If they're going to run it up the middle, they are not getting good enough guard play to run it up the middle. Is that fair to say? Linderbaum's an elite player, but the guards are not elite. So if you're going to run it up the middle, and they're suggesting that they can read that play, and they know that the Raiders want to run Genty up the middle, and there's a middle linebacker who's standing right behind Chris Jones, or another team has their middle linebacker like Robert Spillane there, it's going to be hard to get any push with this ground game going forward unless they're able to break it out on the outside.
2: No, I think you're right. I think that's... And Clint Kubiak mentioned this yesterday, that they, you know, they want to accomplish what they really want to do this season. They got to get that fixed. And I thought after game one, I thought, okay, this is the running game we've kind of been expecting to see. We saw it in training camp that Genty and Washington were just doing really well, and they did have a really good camp. I'm not convinced Ashton Genty's healthy. He doesn't look like the same back right now. So, you know, he said he's getting there. He's almost 100%. Maybe he is, but there just seems like there's something missing with him. And you know, and it's kind of like the offensive line play from last season, run blocking. They're just, you know, how many times are we going to see those guys met in the backfield or at the line of scrimmage? So, that's where they really got to get the push. And I think you're right. I mean, I think that interior line of the Linderbaum it's got to be a big concern. And maybe if they get JPJ back, maybe that will help. You know, so we'll see. But if they don't get that run game fixed, then they're going to have a hard time building on this early start.
0: With Mark Anderson joins us from the AP. We just got a few minutes with him before the press conference coming up with Clint Kubiak. The other thing that I don't think is second-guessing, I think it's a fair question, is do they have to get someone with more experience back there on kickoffs like Trey Tucker? I mean, the Raiders had Tim Brown. Tim Brown was back there. He went to the Hall of Fame. When you're putting young players there with little no experience, and Dylan Lobby, he put the ball on the ground a couple of times in his career here, but I have confidence with him. Late in the game, when it comes to those situational plays, you know, Benson is a really young player too on punt returns. Yeah. So do you think Tucker or someone with more experience who can secure the football better? Because Kansas City did a great job on that punch out. That was a Marvin Hagler punch out, as it was described to me. But it was a costly play in the game.
2: Yeah, you may be right. I didn't think about more experience there, but you're probably right. I do like what Lobby's done. I mean, he's, you know, I would keep him in a kickoff return. You know, Malik hit that with the one punt bounce behind him. It's like, you know, you just can't do that. You gotta go get the ball in that situation. So, yeah, special teams there've been problems. This isn't a one game thing, right. That's something. And I think Joe DeCamillo is a terrific coordinator. Mm. I mean, look what he's getting out of Matt Gay, and Matt Gay's having his best season in years. So, but they got to figure out the return game. I think their coverage game is, you know, been okay for the most part. They've given up a couple of returns, but the kickoff and punt return, the big thing, I would rather have them hold on to the ball than bust a 50-yard return because, as great a return as it is, what Bobby gave him that one time, the game ended when Young fumbled the ball.
0: Mm-hmm. Last one for me, Mark. I think this is a really important game for a number of reasons. The Raiders can get the 4-1, the gauntlet coming home. To have Buffalo and the Rams back-to-back is hard. I just can't believe New England won. I think the emotion, and I'm confident Clint Kubiak is really good at emotionally connecting with his players. I think he's fine. But the Raiders are going to have to do a hell of a job this week and traveling there to meet the energy of that New England fan base. Because last year, the Raiders jumped on him. New England wasn't ready for Geno Smith and Pete Carroll. The Raiders won that game. They'll be ready for the Raiders now. The Raiders are getting so much love nationally. Mike Vrabel is not going to let his team fall asleep with the Raiders coming to town.
2: No, no. This is going to be a really hard test for them. Yeah, these next 3 weeks, I mean, they could easily beat with three and four after the stretch. I mean, I have a feeling they're going to be one win in there. I think they're going to surprise one. It seems to me the Raiders pull off a win every year that no one sees coming. So I just have a weird feeling they're going to win one of these upcoming games, and I don't know which one. You know, and frankly, all three of these teams, though, they have faults. I mean, New England looked okay. They played well yesterday. But, you know, they didn't look like a Super Bowl team until then. The Rams have been kind of a mess. I mean, they rallied to win yesterday, but there's something weird going on there. The Bills seem like they're, you know, they just can't figure out, you know, what they really want to do offensively, especially. So, I mean, I think I can see the Raiders winning one of these three games. If they can, then, you know, 4-3 is not a great record, but it sets you up for a pretty good finish.
0: Absolutely. Thanks, Mark. We'll talk to you next week. I appreciate your time. Thank you, my friend. Appreciate you.
2: Thanks for having me on, JT. Take care of yourself.
0: You got it. Mark Anderson, he's jumping ahead of the Coach Kubiak presser. And if we don't take it live, we'll have it pretty quickly for you and turn it around. I exclusively interview him tomorrow. It's the first time I'll ever be interviewing this coach coming off a loss. We'll see. We'll see how that goes. You know, I bet basic questions ahead of the game against New England that we'll get to. So I was going through some of the highlights, Clay, so we'll stay with that here. I want to wrap up some of the highlights of the game, which were lowlights. As we got to the Raiders taking points off the board, then we got to the Walker 76-yard run. This play, Cousins to Bowers, is the play I have the most to talk about, after we play this soundbite.
1: Cousins in the gun. Chiefs come with four. He's back to throw. Pressure off the edge. His arm was hit. He still has the football. He hasn't been sacked. Rolling out to the right. Lobs to the end zone. Touchdown, Raiders! Brock Bowers working his way into the right pylon. Coming back for the football. And with 1:46 to go, they're not done yet.
0: Okay. I have the most to say about that positive play. Okay? So here it is. And I'm going to make sure my voice is lowered and my tone is lowered with all due respect. He threw that ball into triple coverage, not double. Though I stopped when I went home. I watched the film. I watched the game and I hit pause when that ball crossed the end zone line. Bowers came back to the ball in the end zone, two players draped on him either side, and one player in the end zone looking to find the ball. Three against one. Why isn't that player getting targets in the end zone more and more than that? That's the definition of what I'm talking about with Bowers. The game was on the line. The Raiders were dead. Cousins looked like Eli Manning in the Super Bowl when he got sacked and threw the helmet pass. He gets out of coverage. He's about to get sacked. He throws it to the end zone. That's easily an interception if you don't have Bowers there to go get it. Bowers went and attacked the football. He attacked the football and caught it, and the Raiders were back in the game. When I sit here in the red zone, and I often talk about targets, I believe that Brock Bowers should be over-targeted. That's my respectful comment. I'll leave it at that. Brock Bowers should be getting the football in the end zone more often. Period. I don't care if it's Kansas City coming off an Alice Cooper concert at halftime or if it's in New England. Now, if you throw the ball to double coverage to Brock, you're going to get an interception. An interception's going to come. There's no doubt. But I'd like to see Brock get more targets in the end zone. My sons say it all the time. They can't believe how many times I say it because we did a good job putting our hands on Kelsey, didn't we? I don't have to say that again. I won't say that again to a coach. I'm good. Did a nice job on Kelsey. Get Bowers more targets. I get Cody White. He's a good target. He's doing a nice job. That play to me, that positive play aggravated me more than it made me happy. Because I'm aware that Brock Bowers is Superman. I really believe he's Superman. And you can force the football to Brock Bowers when you need to win a football game. Not every play. Not every play. I want Mike Mayer to get his touches and Genty and everybody else. But I'm going to give this one, in my world, a pass because I'm going to give him a pass for obvious reasons because he was ill. We found out that he was ill before the game. I don't know if that cut down on his targets or not. But, wow. That was a great throw by Cousins, a great play by Bowers to come back to the ball and catch it. And I think more of that needs to happen. If everybody understands that, I think you understand what I'm saying there. And then they had a two-point conversion, and then the last play of the game was complete chaos. I wish the Raiders would have had one more timeout that they had to burn when the play clock was going down, and they burned a timeout in the second half for no reason. You never want to burn a timeout that way. The Raiders had two timeouts instead of three, and they just ran out of time for the Cousins miracle.
1: What a comeback opportunity if they can get this to Matt Gay. Play clock down to one. Cousins has the snap. He's up in the pocket. Flag flies. His arm is hit as he throws. Oh, picked man. Off at the 35-yard line. Kansas City, it's Wampa with the pick. Now there is a flag down. If it's on the Raiders, this game is over. If it's on the Chiefs, you got one more play.
0: Yep, the game ended up being over. It's a shame. Cousins had a couple interceptions this year. One was when Trey cut over the middle and he slipped. That was an interception. And then that play there was the last play of the game, and he had to try to do something. And there was a flag and an interception there, and, you know, that hurt. But that was unfortunate. So the Raiders end up losing the game. Is it a game that they could have won? Absolutely. Is it a game they should have won? No. No, they shouldn't have won the game, Clay, because they gave up four short bombs over the top. They gave up 177 yards to Kenneth Walker and two touchdowns to a receiver who ended up breaking his ankle, who's not Tyreek Hill or Kelce. So they could have won that game, but I don't think they should have won it because of the back-breaking plays I mentioned.
3: Yeah, if you ever get any tussle with the Chiefs, you have to play almost a perfect game. Yeah. And even the Raiders right now, as good as things look, they still can't afford those kind of mistakes.
0: Yeah, and I think they're going to learn from that, and all that's good. And again, for me, on a scale of 1 to 10 of being furious with the loss, furious, I'm at about a 4. Which normally I'm at an 8, 9, or a 10. And there's only one soundbite I want to play here, Clay, if we can get to the one where they took the points off the board. I think that was a situation that he wanted to talk about after the game. So that was early on. He went for the field goal in the fourth. Do we have the Kubiak soundbite about taking points off the board? This is the head coach of the Raiders.
4: Just wanted points. Wanted points. Fell short first time. Wanted to get points.
0: Okay. So basically, he cleaned that up. So if anybody has a problem with the coach, he addressed it right after the game. He wanted more points. I wanted more points. I wanted more points because I knew a field goal wasn't going to win the game. And last thing before we get out to your phone calls, as I, again, go back to my notes, when I charted the game, there was 3:30 left in the game. And the Raiders led 19-17. Let that sink in. 19-17, Las Vegas, 3rd and 4, Kansas City, 3rd and 4. They throw a deep ball over the top, cover 0, and Stukes got beat. A rookie who's never played in a game of that significance, but is a really good player. And I'm happy he's out on the field for that. And that won the game. Because if that ball, all it has to do is be incomplete, which means he didn't throw it right, it gets tipped, something happens, it's 4th and 4 with 3:30 left, and I think Kansas City goes for it. I really do. And anything, Max Crosby on 4th down could have put the game away. Or they would have had the ability to run the clock and have Kansas City spend their timeouts. With 3:21 left in the game, Kenneth Walker scores. And then with 3:15 to go in the ball game, the ball comes out on a kickoff return. Wowza. That hurt. Then right after that, 3:08, Walker scored his second TD. Remember, 3:30 left in the game. A completed bomb. Touchdown by Walker. Ball on the ground. 3:08, touchdown by Walker. From 3:30 on the clock to 3:08 in the game. Utter chaos. Kansas City wins in a matter of from 3:30 to 3:08. That's exactly what happened. I was sitting right behind Kirk Morrison and Jason Horowitz as they called the game. Then after that, Bowers scores. They get the three and out and they have the opportunity to win the game or tie the game. Maybe the biggest play of the game was Kansas City's punter putting it at the 1 yard line. That'd be nice if we had that play, right? If that ball goes into the end zone, and now you're talking about Kirk Cousins with time left, all he's got to do is get it past midfield to like the 42-yard line. You know Gay's going to make that kick. He's been outstanding this year. So I went long in the monologue here. I'm really aggravated. I'm not as pissed off as I usually am. I think there's a lot of encouragement. I think Raider fans are completely behind the team. I don't like the fact that Kansas City is trolling us in the Raider Nation. That was a 50-50 fan base. It wasn't 60-40. I know the people in charge. The Raiders weren't pumping in sound like the Kansas City guy said, the play-by-play voice. Patrick Mahomes' wife is trolling us. And I'm more pissed off about Patrick Mahomes being kind to us. You want to know what infuriates me the most? Is Patrick Mahomes, who's never lost in Vegas, telling us how good we are. That bothers the crap out of me. He was so nice to the Raiders after beating the Raiders again. I'm sitting there driving home listening to his comments going, really? He's telling us how good we are when we lose? That's exactly what drives me nuts. The Yankees lost 1-0 to Tampa Bay in game one and they were almost no hit. And I heard people saying, well, the Yankees only lost 1-0. No, they lost. We lost the game. It's a game we could have won, but we didn't. That's the monologue. Dying to hear from what you have to say. We'll get to you on the other side. I'm open till the top of the hour. We will hear from Sam Munson, his national appearance here at the top of the hour when we come back. Hey, I had family in town. We went to Grimaldi's Thursday night. Reservation for 12. Service was incredible. Had a whole bunch of pizzas. The salads were great. The wine was excellent. And my cousins who were out here without letting me know after the UNLV Cal game went back. And they got a massive to-go order because they love Grimaldi's. Grimaldi's, the best pizza that I've ever had.
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8: 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Become a member of football's most notorious fans.
10: Yeah, I don't know. You know, I have leave those decisions to the coaching staff, but you know, it's tough calls, and you're always going to kind of be woulda, coulda, shoulda. But I thought, you know, you gotta, it's our job to execute, make the coach right. And, you know, I'll go back and watch the tape, but feel like, you know, I probably could have squeezed it into Cody on that fourth down. I feel like I got to him a little late and he had gotten covered up. And as I'm looking at this, you know, tablet pictures, I'm like, if I had gotten him a little quicker, could I, you know, squeezed it on him? And so that's the plays, one of the plays, and I'll be driving home kind of thinking about.
2: Well, we love Kirk Cousins. He's played at a very high level. JT, back with you. Sorry about the Wi-Fi going down. I promise you that is not me, and we're back up again if you're following us on YouTube. Cousins has been exceptional. Cousins has been outstanding. He's 3-1. He has 11 touchdowns. He's playing at a really high level, and I don't think there's any problems right now with Kirk Cousins. He played his butt off again. He played his butt off again. And that's all you can ask. He made a couple of really big throws. Really big throws that were exceptional in the game. And that's all you can ask for. So Mendoza will have to wait. Now, as we've said, I talked about the coverage today, which was pretty positive. There was a lot of great coverage of the Raiders throughout national media today. A lot of good coverage. Kind of like, oh, shucks. Do we have the Kay Adams? You have that? Listen to this. Okay, listen to Kay Adams, who I have nothing bad to say about. She's very pleasant. I think people know who Kay Adams is. This sums up the national media's perception today of the Las Vegas Raiders.
11: Raiders fans, YouTubers, I don't feel bad for you with this loss. I'm so impressed with your team. I know the schedule is not easy. I'm going to go on a limb here and say they're a playoff team. the Chargers not looking great. Broncos, we'll see. I was already a big believer, right? We talked about this 3-0 start, dominant fashion, the turnaround from Clint Kubiak, one to be studied for years to come. But they went toe-to-toe with Kansas City yesterday, and it really showed me what they're made of.
2: That is the perfect soundbite. Please don't ever erase that. It's exactly where the media is with the Raiders now. Oh, shucks. They're cute. They're good. And that's what people are saying now. So I'm not going to get in the way of it. I'm not getting in the way of a completely sunshine day on the beach. No wind. Water temperature beautiful. You got yourself a nice beverage. You're hanging out. Got a great lunch on deck. I'm not going to ruin it for you. This is exactly what I want. I want the Raiders at 3-1 with the opportunity to be really good. But that's what we're getting. And you know what else is that I'm not used to? That maybe it's because the Raiders are turning the corner, which is what I want to see, is that so many people who have kicked the crap out of the Raiders and mocked them and laughed at them are now coming back telling you that they really like the Raiders, which is really convenient for them because you forgot that they crap on the Raiders all the time, and I don't. Right? That's what I do. I remind you of everybody who craps on the Raiders for all these years. And now when those same people come back and want to get clicks and tell you how good the Raiders are, some of them are really straight shooters, but most of them are not. Because when they don't like the Raiders, they make it personal. They rip on Raider fans. They rip on the organization and the owner. And they do all that. Now they're being kind just because they want to be a part of what's happening in the mainstream media, which is getting attention because the Raiders are getting attention. Which I can't fault them all for that, but some of them I can. So the Raiders this week, we're going to be in a very unique situation here. Because I was talking to a sports handicapper who said the Raiders are in a really difficult spot. I said, what do you mean? I knew what he was going to say, but I said, explain it to me. He said New England would have been left for dead. Can you imagine what Mike Vrabel's press conference would have been like today post Diana Rossini? 1-3? Losing in Buffalo with the Raiders coming in. Now they're throwing a party. They were laughing. They were laughing in Buffalo. They were loving everything that they were doing. And they were just loving life. So it really changed quickly. And I believe that the Raiders are going to run into a buzzsaw in New England that they're going to have to survive early. And then go win the game, which I believe they can. But it's in that early window. It's in the early, early window. The Raiders are going to go there. Their body clock's got to be right. They're going to walk into a buzzsaw because New England thinks they're back. And if New England beats the Raiders, New England's 3-2. And they are a Super Bowl contender again. And all Buffalo had to do was beat them. All we needed was Buffalo to beat them. And then we would have been sitting there 3-1, 1-3 with an opportunity to bury him. An opportunity to bury him. So it's a tough spot. And then we come home to play Buffalo. You think the Kansas City crowd was big? Wait to see Buffalo. Kansas City comes every year. Buffalo doesn't. They're coming. And then the Rams are after that. And we'll see. The Rams saved their season. I mean, if the Rams would have been okay, I think later in the season, but if the Rams are 1-3 and the 49ers, follow me here, are 4-0, the Rams are playing for a wild card before November. They're not catching the Niners. If the Niners have a 3-game lead on them, are you nuts? Now the Niners have a 2-game lead on them. So the Rams got a big win. So a couple of the teams that were playing other than Buffalo and the Chargers are feeling pretty good. And watching the Chargers lose is just a beautiful thing because everybody's sitting around going, wow, what's up with the Chargers? Well, we got to sweep the Chargers this year. I don't know anybody on God's green earth, anyone who thought we'd sweep the Chargers. We'd be lucky if we split with them. Now we got to sweep them. And I think we'll have the ability to do that. All right, let me catch up with everybody. Joe in Brooklyn. Thanks for waiting, Joe. Get us going. What's happening?
12: JT, a couple of things. Listen, I can't have Kubiak say we wanted more points and then take three off the board? Because you went from having points to getting no points. I love the aggressiveness, but there's a time and place you have to be aggressive. And going up a touchdown with those 3 points is not the time to not.
2: Well, Joe, hold on. When you have fourth and seven and you kick a field goal and then you have fourth and two with Powers, Chanty, Kirk Cousins,
12: point,
2: that's
12: JT.
2: Where you want to go. That's when you want to think
12: no,
2: about going for it. Okay.
12: Your defense, JT, your defense is playing good. We held Kansas City to 10 points in the half. If it was 17, if we were down 17-3, yeah, I could see us going for it. Go up six, kick off. Maybe they fumble. Maybe we get a turnover. Maybe we hold them to three and out. You have to take the points there. Our defense is playing great. We held them to 10 points in the half. You can't say you want seven and then you take three away from us. Mm-hmm. You cannot do that there. Again, and then in the onside kick, you're giving them half the field. Kick it off. Maybe you get a fumble. Maybe you get stopped at the 10 or 15-yard line. You're giving them half the field. They pin us on the 1-yard line. Two very big mistakes that shouldn't have happened. And again, listen, we couldn't have explosives in the run game and pass game. It was either going to be one or the other. I mean, we can't have Kenneth Walker running for 180 yards and then, you know, Thornton catching, you know, yeah. Five passes for 110 and two touchdowns. It was just too much to overcome. But those two were the biggest ones. You cannot take the three off when we're going up a touchdown because you never know what's going to happen.
2: Okay.
12: Keep the points. Like I said, we held them to 10. We were playing good at the time. They just flipped everything we did good the first 3 weeks, holding teams shut out in the fourth quarter. They flipped all of that. And unfortunately, you know, we didn't have enough time. But, you know, the onside kick was an – besides Matt Gay, the special teams had a terrible game yesterday, and that didn't help. You know, we have to have at least a B effort in all three phases of the game. We didn't have that. But to onside it there was just, I mean, you have to kick it off. You have to pin him back. You know, like I said, maybe he fumbles that snap in the end zone, and we have a save, whatever it is. But we would have had more than half the field.
2: Okay.
12: You know, one or two, maybe we start at the 50 or the 40 instead of the one. But thanks, JT.
2: That's fair. Look, if you want, I know you did. If you wanted to keep the three and not go for it, I'm fine with that. I was well prepared with that topic before we came in today. I'm aware that fans want to keep the points, and other fans, like myself, are like, well, this is Kansas City. We got a long four-quarter game. Get more points. So, again, we could all agree to disagree. The coach handled it well. He owned the topic. That's what I care about. And get used to it. He's going to do it again. Clint Kubiak is an aggressive play caller. He's an offensive wizard play caller. He's going to give his team trust to go at it. I want to thank our partners at Aspen Vodka. 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They are big time and proud partners of our show right here on The Aftermath. 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
0: All right, JT, back with you. We'll get to the top of the hour here. Sam Munson will join us at the top of the hour live on Raider Nation Radio. Richard in Vegas, appreciate you waiting on 920. You're up next. Go ahead, Richard.
13: Hey, good afternoon, JT. Longtime favorite of the show, first-time caller.
0: Thank you.
13: I'm just going to say this. I'm not a real statistic guy. I'm an old-school Raider fan since I was 12 and we lived in San Diego, and was very privileged to watch the Snake win over the Chargers in the Holy Roller game. So,
0: go ahead, say it.
13: I just wanted to say to Raider Nation, just pump the brakes. This team is going to be okay. We're going to weather the storm. We got good leadership in our head coach, our staff. Mm-hmm. Some great players, and I'm not afraid of New England, even though I'm a conspiracy theorist. Mm-hmm. I was at the a bar watching the Tuck Rule happen. So,
0: right.
13: But I'm a firm believer they really have turned this around. A lot of people have, obviously, the last three games they have them give us credit and stuff like that, and of course this was a statement game.
0: Okay.
13: And I think we went toe-to-toe, and unfortunately, we got to wait till the last game of the season to play them again. But it's, you know, this is not the end of the season. There's one more game to play next week.
0: Yep.
13: And I'm ready to go, and I, you know, no fear. I'm definitely way, way, way more confident in this
0: game. Thank you. I got to run. It's the top of the hour. I appreciate your confidence and your support of the show. Thank you so much, and I mean that. I really appreciate it. Raider fans should be thrilled that they're 3-1, but upset that they lost that game. Does that make sense? Be happy with 3-1. We're all really good at 3-1. I don't know anybody upset about 3-1, but the majority of Raider Nation is not happy with the loss anytime, especially on a game that they could have won. Raising Cane's Chicken Fingers, One Love, proud partner of our show, The Aftermath. Win or lose, we're there with Cane's. With that sauce made in store, the buttery Texas toast. Love the fries.

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2: Welcome back, everybody. Hour number two, JT in Vegas, the aftermath of the Kansas City win over the silver and black. We'll get back to that momentarily. I'm thrilled every week to talk to Sam Munson from the 33rd team. He's got one of the best podcasts in all of the NFL sphere. Go watch it. Go listen to it. And we'll talk about that. Sam, I want to start off with the Niners win over Denver. Same Denver story. They wake up, get most of their points in the fourth quarter, but the Niners had an answer. How big is the start of the season for San Francisco?
8: Yeah, it's been really impressive by them. Really week one, they set out their stall to kind of remind everybody that this is a very good football team a year ago, even with most of their good players hurt. And with most of their good players back in the lineup, they're a very dangerous team. And Brock Purdy's playing some incredible football. Kyle Shanahan is obviously a fantastic coach. He's yet to be sacked. The offensive line is doing its part. And, you know, the 49ers are definitely a contender in that division.
2: Yeah, I think it's interesting with their injuries. Sam, how you look at the Niners knowing that their aging roster from time to time breaks down? Doing this as long as we both have, I just believe everybody will be healthy. I'm not here predicting injuries here, but that's normally the path for the Niners. Can they be healthy at the right time with so many great veterans on that team?
8: Yeah, it's definitely a big question for them. You know, obviously, their injuries have been such a big part of this franchise over the last few years. It's sort of created this whole meme and the substation and all that kind of thing. The substation, I think, scientifically is bunk. It's not a thing. But the fact that the injuries do surface year on year on year probably does mean something's going on there. And while it's probably not electrical substations, it might be the fact that they have more, you know, risk tolerance than other teams when it comes to players that have had injuries before, or the age profile of the squad, or, you know, whatever it is. This is a team that is dealing with more injuries typically than most other teams. And yeah, it's always a massive variable when it comes to the NFL late in December and in January, just which teams are healthy and which teams are not. But for the 49ers that now have this track record of guys getting hurt, it's definitely an issue. Can they keep, in particular, their real best players? I mean, guys like Fred Warner, who is such a difference maker in games that he plays in, you know, he needs to be on the field for this team.
2: Sam Munson is our guest. I thought the

0: Patriots win was massive, considering how they were down at wide receiver and going into that stadium. As you know, Buffalo has been haunted by Tom Brady at Rich Stadium. They get a new stadium. They fire McDermott. It's supposed to be a clean shit, a slate to beat New England and start a path of beating them consistently. And New England comes back and wins that game. They were staring 1-3. New England now 2-2 with a lot of momentum.
1: Yeah, really impressive game from them. Huge bounce back game for Drake May as well. He had started the season poorly, hadn't been playing well. And obviously that was off the back of playing pretty poorly in the playoff run, even though they won some games. So it was sort of stacking a fairly long period of time before or between Drake May playing last playing well and now. But in this game, he outplayed Josh Allen, and Drake May sort of reminded people that he was pretty close to winning an MVP last season. And Josh Allen also reminded people that he's capable of a game here or there where he makes some pretty glaring mistakes. And there were a couple of rough plays in this one that looked more like the old Josh Allen that we haven't really seen for a while. And really, those two quarterbacks just playing at those extremes of their range of outcomes was the difference between the Patriots struggling so far this season up until this game and the Bills suddenly coming back down to earth.
0: Sam Munson from the 33rd team. Were you and Steve kind of seeing this happening with the Browns, or are you shocked as everybody else that Deshaun Watson now has secured that job when he was probably one game away after going 0-1? If they didn't win their second game, we might never seen him again. They might have, I'm not saying completely cut him, but they would have buried him on the depth chart. And now the Browns are 3-1 and they got momentum with the division win.
1: Yeah, definitely a big surprise. I mean, we are only a few weeks away from people calling for him to be benched and potentially even cut off the back of that press conference where he was kind of blaming everybody else. Blaming the media, blaming whatever, and suddenly he's put together, you know, probably the best three-game stretch he's had in Cleveland and started to look a little bit more like the quarterback that he was way back in Houston. And I think we're still a way away from that real peak of his play, but we were talking in the offseason, look, that guy's probably gone, but if he can get back to being 75% of that player, that's a quarterback good enough to win some games, and maybe most importantly, a guy good enough to play at a level that lets you get a read on the young players elsewhere in that offense. And that's the important part from Brown's point of view. Winning games is great. You know, they're probably not going to be contending this year, but it's getting an idea of what all these young players are, because Denzel Boston, Casey Concepcion, Harold Fannin, Sanders in the backfield, you know, young offensive linemen, this is suddenly an extremely young team that could be very good in a year or two if they can find the next quarterback. And getting an idea of the development of those guys is critical, and Watson right now is playing at the level that lets them shine.
0: Sam Munson, as we wrap it up, I want to get to Joe Burrow. He threw for 428. But only one touchdown, and the Bengals only rushed for a total of 23 yards. Is that more about Jacksonville's stingy defense slowing down the running game and containing Joe Burrow? Because Trevor Lawrence didn't have a massive game. He only had one touchdown. I think that's a huge game in the conference for Jacksonville that will come back maybe to be the reason they host the Bengals or get a game at home in Jacksonville instead of being on the road.
1: Yeah, the Jags look great right now. I think their defense is definitely very good against the run, but equally Cincinnati's run game is not great. So it was kind of the immovable object meets a very resistible force, and the Bengals just didn't even try to run the ball after a while, knowing they were better off putting the ball in Joe Burrow's hands. Most of the time, you'd say that's a good plan, but Burrow made a couple of big mistakes in the game, and I think that was the difference. You know, Burrow had a chance to win the game, had a chance to get it done through the air, even though they were losing receivers. Chase went down early. T. Higgins went down late in the game. But it was really a couple of big errors from Joe Burrow that cost him.
0: Now, Sam, I know you were watching the Raiders and the Chiefs. 19-17 Las Vegas with 3:30 left. I mean, then a football game broke out, another one, and then all these points started to be scored, but the Raiders couldn't stop a couple of long, explosive plays, Mahomes, some deep balls, and that Kenneth Walker the third, watching him play, what a difference maker, man. He's carrying Kansas City at times, and it's hard to say that with Mahomes, but I think he's the front runner for the MVP. A lot of football left, but man, the Raiders hung in there. How'd you look at that big picture on what the Raiders did to keep that game close and have a chance to win?
1: Yeah, obviously the Raiders will be disappointed. You know, they were talking at halftime that they were going to win this game. They maybe should have. And it's a division game. It's the Chiefs. It's at home. You know, there are a lot of bad things with losing that game. But the fact that they did keep it as close as they did, the fact that they maybe should have won the game, I think they will feel good big picture wise that, you know, they didn't get exposed in that game. They didn't get blown off the field by a team who we expect to be in contender. And we're not coming out of that game saying, man, the three-win Raiders were frauds. You know, they showed they're going to be a better football team this year than people were expecting them to be. Cousins continues to play good football. You know, the offense, I think, is in particular going to be good if they can keep that offensive line moving in the right direction and keep them healthy. The skill position players outside of wide receiver, that dynamic of Brock Bowers and Michael Mayer and Ashton Gentry and Mike Washington Jr., you know, they've got some weaponry to work with, and the offense looks good. So I think the Raiders showed, you know, they are a much more formidable team than people were anticipating.
0: A couple more before you go. I think there's a really big problem with Cam Ward. I don't know if you agree or not. His attitude showing up at the podium yesterday. First off, what's going on with NFL media? The Dolphins had a press conference a couple of weeks ago, and it was Heat Media Day, and nobody came. This is the NFL, Sam. You got a huge platform. You know about this. And then the Titans, they sit there and lose to the Ravens. The quarterback goes into the media session, and there's no one there. He's like, are you kidding me? I'll give you 3 minutes. He's an attitude problem. He doesn't win. And somebody better mentor him, because Robert Saleh is going to get fired again eventually if he doesn't figure out this quarterback.
1: Yeah, I mean, certainly it's always tough to be coming to these things with an attitude when things are not going well. You know, And I think a lot of times it really is just how it's taken, depending on whether or not you're winning games. And, you know, Joe Burrow and Baker Mayfield, I think, share an awful lot of similarities when it comes to how they approach things and attitude and spikiness and all that kind of stuff. But generally speaking, Joe Burrow performs better and wins more than Baker Mayfield, so he gets more of a free ride, right? And when things don't go well for Baker Mayfield, it tends to be seen as a problem or talked about as a problem. And when you're losing as much as Cam Ward is, it's going to be a major problem. It's just going to be talked about as an issue and something that's not helping and, you know, making things even worse. So I think you're right that somebody needs to pull him aside and say, look, this may be a thing you can get away with in the future when all's going well, but you won't make it to that point if you make an enemy of the media at this point and continue to, you know, make things worse for yourself. You know, moderate that for a while, and then, you know, maybe reveal more of that as things go.
0: Yeah. Last one, the Texans, and I'm going to throw in the Chargers. So take one and then the other and tell me how this plays out with coordinators, head coaches, hot seat, quarterback play with Justin Herbert and C.J. Stroud. I am beyond shocked that the Texans and the Chargers are a combined 0-8.
1: Same, absolutely. Two of the biggest sort of shocking performances record-wise of any teams in the NFL, positive or negative. I think fundamentally the Texans are still a good football team, and they will eventually pull themselves out of this. Maybe it's too little too late in terms of being a contender, making the playoffs even, but I think they'll ultimately end up with a decent, respectable record over the course of the year. They've been kind of unlucky. They're finding weird ways to lose games. The Chargers, though, are just bad. I mean, everything stinks about them at the moment. Quarterback play, coaching, offensive line, even the defense has been way worse than it was a year ago. I don't think Harbaugh knows what's wrong either. You know, he's confused. He doesn't understand what the issue is. Jim Harbaugh teams have never looked this bad, and it's difficult to figure out what the problem is because it's so universal. It's so all-encompassing with that team. Everything is awful. So something they just got to change, but it's hard to know what.
0: Where can we find everything this week? What are you working on? I know with Monday Night Football posts when we have you on to all of this, what do you think of some special topics that we have to get to the 33rd team for?
1: Yeah, check the mic, obviously, on YouTube or wherever you get your podcasts is the show. It's going to be fun, the live reaction on YouTube after tonight's game, because all of a sudden this game, I think, got a lot more interesting in that division.
0: Absolutely. Thanks, Sam. Talk to you next week. Appreciate you.
1: Anytime. Take it easy.
0: You got it, Sam Munson. Great, great podcast. Check the mic. Go find it wherever you subscribe. It's one of the ones I walk the dog and listen to. I listen to it. Because he's a guest on the show, and I'm hoping you do the same thing. 702-365-9200 is our number if you want to get through. I truly think this Cam Ward story, I think the Cam Ward story is massive. And I am now at the point where I'm comparing him, Clay, to Jamarcus Russell. I really am. I was there for that. I watched it. I had a front row seat. Jamarcus Russell came in more talented than Cam Ward, more talented. And right out of the gate, they drafted him, and he came in, and he was just a knucklehead. And I saw it, and I'm like, wow, man, he got the $38 million guaranteed, the last big one. And now I'm looking at Cam Ward last night on SportsCenter. I'm like, are you kidding me? You represent an NFL organization, and you're rolling into a press conference looking around saying, where is everybody? That's not proper behavior for a number one pick.
2: It's been a rough road for him. I mean, the team was not well stocked with personnel his first year and his second year. Now reporters are just taking bombs at him, dive bombs, and maybe they're cheap shots. I don't know. But either way, he doesn't seem like he has one friend in an organization.
0: Yeah, I don't think he does, and I don't think he's doing it. I don't know what he could do. When you're a young kid and you have that much money thrown at you, and you're trying to make it, and you're playing under that much pressure. When you're playing under that much pressure, it's going to get to you. I mean, he's got a mansion. He's got everything he's won. He's taking care of his parents. That's a great accomplishment. Not many guys in their early 20s buy their parents' houses and have millions of dollars in the bank. But the point I've made about Cam Ward is you cannot pay him any more money. You have to let him go. I think the Houston Texans did the right thing with C.J. Stroud. No, you're going to play out this year, and then we'll talk about paying you. And remember, Tampa Bay was going to do that with Baker. They were going to do that with Baker and say, no, we're going to wait till the end of the year. And then they were pressured into paying Baker. And now look at it. I'm a fan of Baker. I think paying Baker is going to help long term. He's a good competitor. And I know Cam Ward, I just think his attitude, and Baker had an attitude too early on. So I want Cam Ward to succeed and be a good player in the league, but I've seen him enough. I'm not a fan of his behavior at all. We'll get to the Clint Kubiak presser coming up here in a few minutes. I want to make sure you hear that. Ray Dero in San Diego, appreciate it. Appreciate you calling in.
3: Hey, JT. You know, I was positive when I talked to you in the post game yesterday. I'm a sports coach. I know once the game's over, all you can do is learn and try to get at it for the next game and the rest of the season. I think that we flinched at the wrong time, where we've been mentally strong this season. You talked about the big Kenneth Walker run, but you had that play where Mahomes hit us over the top on the pass. Was that a coverage breakdown, or was that just him being smart? You have the player getting injured. The team seemed to be shocked for a couple of plays. You had terrible tackling. The defenders were pushed straight up on that first touchdown run. You get the fumble. And then even that second Kenneth Walker run, it looked like we could have stopped him. Yeah. I think, though, the biggest problem for us is, out of our four field goals, two of those needed to be touchdowns. I'm not even talking about where we went for it on fourth down. The run game is struggling. The blocking seemed to be struggling. We're getting a lot of plays blown up. And our wide plays seem to be failing every time, where if you see, you know, Kenneth Walker getting around the corner, he's a bigger guy, he's able to get there. The blocking was good for them. I think that we need to do better there, and we're going to be getting more points on the board. I'm going to leave you with this, too. I think New England winning is going to give them a false sense that, hey, everything's fixed. The real question is, how do the Raiders bounce back? I see us going on the road and getting that win. Thanks, JT.
0: Yeah, I would hope they get another win on the road here and they're able to establish the run, because they haven't established the run since the first game. And I'm confused by it. I really am. We're going to be talking about it a lot. Q&A tomorrow doing Raiders Weekly. And we're going to get into this topic, because the topic is, who are the players on the offensive line? How good are they? Tyler Linderbaum is elite. Colt Miller is very good. DJ Glaze, I don't know, around the league. I don't know if DJ Glaze is average, below average. I don't think he's above average. I don't think he's a great player. And then you go to the guard play, and you look at the guards, and you're like, okay, are these great guards? No, I know what a great guard is. These aren't great guards. So if you look at all of it, maybe they're another draft class away. Maybe Trey Zune. Is Clay, is that fair? Maybe get Trey Zune up there and see what he can do next to Linderbaum and see if he can be a force with his hands, his footwork, you know, multiple blocks. I don't know. But when I watch Ashton line up 7 yards deep and they try to run it up the middle, we've been doing this for 2 years. It's not working. He's getting tattooed behind the line of scrimmage. And everyone's like, is this an ankle? Is it the scheme? Do you have the answer? I don't.
2: Yeah, they're losing the line of scrimmage. And and sometimes even with their motions, they look like they were – the motions were trying to disguise the run, but they were tipping off the run. Maybe this also not having Jack Besh there wasn't able to go and find that consistent run game, because he certainly does add a big component
0: to it. He does. He's able to do that, and I think that is really important going forward. Jack Besh obviously being a blocker and someone who could go out there and maybe do something. Lester in the East Bay. Let me get to Lester. You're up next. Thanks for holding. Go ahead.
4: JT, thanks for taking the call. Mm-hmm. Yeah, a couple of things regarding the game. This team will have to learn from it and step up this next, because as we know, this is the gauntlet, right? Nothing's going to be easy from here on out. But the game here, I wasn't a fan of I understood going for it, fourth and two, but my view is like that early in the game, you know it's going to be a tight game. Points are going to be a premium. Just get the points, but hey, they'll learn from that. They'll figure it out from here on out, but I think our coach will keep on going for it in certain situations like that. That's no problem. But we got to, as we mentioned here, the special teams really need to step up. I mean, you cannot fumble the ball, okay, on a kickoff like that when you're trying to get the ball back and you're trying to score to win. That was huge. Everybody should be on the same page and realize, hey, protect the football, protect the football, protect. Don't try and do too much. That's all. So you absolutely cannot fumble the ball there. And I think in the beginning of the fourth quarter, we had some drives. We got the ball back. A little bit conservative on the play calling. I get it that Clint Kubiak, you know, he loves running the football. Our running game is just struggling right now. At that point, you can't be running the ball first, second down, first, third down. You just got to open it up, and you got to pass the ball and screens, whatever you got to do. But you can't run up the middle when it's not working, and we have to get the running game going, as we all know. I don't know if Caleb Rogers has to get in there a lot more. We got to see a lot more heavy sets versus New England. But I like to see us be more physical against New England, show more heavy sets, mix it up, do a lot of motion. I think our defense in this game in KC – you know, they were showing us a lot. There are a lot of movement going on. I think our team, the defense, was a little confused at first, right? So they had to play a little catch-up. But we got to learn from this game. We got to get the win. We got to get the next couple of wins in this game. We got to get a win or two in this gauntlet coming up, and hopefully this team steps it up. Thanks.
0: Yeah, I expect them to win one of the games that we don't expect them to win. Again, I'm not a prognosticator. I don't work on the strip. I don't run a sports book. I hope that one of these games coming up, that they're not supposed to beat New England. New England went to the Super Bowl. They're not supposed to beat them. We hope they beat them. They're not supposed to beat Buffalo or the Rams, period. I hope they win 2 out of 3, or one of them would be really important. But these are really tough games. Before we get to Big Al, join me for a live broadcast this Friday, October 9th, at Favorite Bistro at the Link Promenade, sponsored by Remy Martin. We'll be broadcasting the show live on Raider Nation Radio, noon to 2. 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Here's Big Al in San Francisco. Wow, what the Valkyries do to the Aces there, Big Al. I know you were working the game. The Valkyries, how loud was that building? Man, I'm used to Warrior games being loud, but how loud was that building?
5: This building is just such an anomaly. They get crazy loud. louder than the old Oracle in Oakland was, you know, for women's basketball. And one thing we have to remember, this is not going around. You go around WNBA, and there's a lot of smaller venues there. Like Atlanta's like 3,200. I think Vegas is 10,000. Dallas is maybe 6,000. This is where the Warriors play. This is 18, 19,000 people, and they sell out every seat, and there's nobody who's rooting for the other team. It's the league is too young, especially with the Valkyries being a second year. There's no allegiances to the Vegas team or to the Dallas team or to the Atlanta team. If it's 18,000 people there are 18,000 people wearing violet. The place is crazy. It's just nuts. We were talking about it after the game Friday where they were down 16 and came back, and none of us in the booth have ever seen anything like it, and we've all worked lot of games.
0: Let's get to football. What's on your mind?
5: Yeah, well, football, look, the Raiders basically did everything that you and I had talked about that they would do to be able to win this game. 20 more plays, time of possession weighed heavily in their favor, first downs weighed heavily in their favor. But one thing I did take a look at was the targets in this game. And there are only 14 targets to wideouts. So it appears to me that the field, and this is a matter of maybe getting that additional wideout, you know, who can stretch the field, maybe guys who run better routes. I mean, these are things that for the wide receiver coaches to figure out. But if perhaps the field's constricted and Kansas City saw that they only really have to cover, you know, in between the hash marks because the wide receivers only get 14 targets. I mean, the tight ends themselves, the three tight ends that played in Thomas only had two targets, but they had 23, 24 targets yesterday. You know, look, they came out and I got to watch a good amount of the game, in our booth in Chase Center. They came out and showed that they can play with the best teams in the league. And Kansas City is one of the three best teams in the league. Let's not make any bones about it. They came out, they could play with it. They could have won that game. You know, we had the mistake on special teams. Mm-hmm. You know, I'm not going to beat up on Kubiak for the coaching decision. He was being aggressive. Good for him. I think we should all walk away from that and say, we're going to go back to Kansas City sometime in the next, the remainder of the season. I don't know the exact date. And we're going to play them hard. And it's good. They're in a battle, and they know they're going to be in a battle. And any team that watched this game yesterday should know that the Raiders are not a team you're going to walk over anymore. This is not Pete Carroll's Raiders. Mm-hmm. This is very different.
0: Yeah, thanks, Miguel. So, I appreciate it. I think that's great what you said, because I have a lot of respect for Pete Carroll and his career as a coach. And he was a master motivator and a guy who wanted to have culture and do it. Kubiak's different. Kubiak has this team in the palm of his hand, knows how to motivate him, said at halftime, we're going to win the game. I love that. Who cares what he said? He's going into the tunnel. He's excited for his team. They're in a big game. He wants to win. That wasn't bulletin board material for Andy Reid. They got that information after the game, and Kubiak owns it. He said, he wanted to get a play call in faster. He understands that he took points off the board because he wanted more points. It's all anybody should care about in the Raider Nation. Is he honest about what he says? Does he own it? And he owns it. And I know it more than anybody because I'm sitting down with him tomorrow in a studio. And he's going to come in and he'll own what happened in that game, which is a loss. And then he'll quickly move on to New England. And New England's going to be very interesting because New England has a lot of momentum going after what they did. I'm a big believer in momentum when you get it. And I believe that this game is going to be so important for the Raiders to come out and sustain a knockout punch early. I really believe that's what's going to happen. New England is going to have that place erupting because they're 2-2. And everybody in that building, remember this, it's a very important point that I want to make sure everybody is aware of. New England, for the better half of 20-plus years, the Tom Brady era, before it snows, follow me here, before it snows and gets cold, when they start playing football in August in the preseason, and then it's September and October, they are always thinking what? Super Bowl. They're thinking Super Bowl. Always. It's very rare after Tom Brady and the Brady era began and Drake May went to the Super Bowl that this team after week 4, 5, or 6 are like, oh boy, let's wait till next year. So they're so confident at their tailgate parties when they pack up their food and their chairs and go inside that they're going to win. And now that their season has been saved from this Diana Rossini, the season's over, we're circling the drains, we're 1-3, Buffalo. You know how important that game was? That was a division game in Buffalo, the first time the Patriots ever ran out of that tunnel, and they beat them with a practice squad receiver. Huh. They know about that in Boston. Plus, Boston has been really hard on Vrabel and Drake May the last month. So now you're going to see the Boston media take a little bit of a step back, a little bit of a step back, and they're going to be like, yeah, the Patriots are back. They're 2-2. So they're very excited about this 2-2 season. They are very excited about it because their season is not 1-3. When the season was 1-3, I know these callers. I talk to them on my shows. They lose their bleeping mind. Can you imagine if the Raiders were 1-3 right now? Or 2-2? 2-2. If you were a Raider fan and I said back in July, we're going to be 2-2, you'd be like, okay. Really? 2-2? We're going to win? Okay, let's go. They're 3-1. And you want to put wins in the bank. Fortunately, the Raiders did that. Mike in New Jersey. Go ahead, Mike.
6: Hey, JT. How are you?
0: Good. You?
6: Good, thanks. A couple things about the game yesterday and moving forward. Number one, I didn't mind Kubiak going for, taking the points off the board. You didn't know how the game was going to turn out at that time. I mean, why not? I was okay with that. Secondly, the run game, obviously I'm beating a dead horse here with it. It's got to get better. Maybe we got to get a third. Maybe we got to rotate three running backs in there, put Lobby in there or something like that, and get better and use Haywood more as that other block.
0: Mm-hmm.
6: I did like on the first drive, they went for the touchdown. They had 13. They had 12 personnel out there. Maybe we need to keep the tight ends on the line longer to block and everything like that. And what drives me nuts about the special teams is this, with that fumble, all right? The play's over at that point. Just fall to the ground. I mean, don't try to make something out of it. I mean, I hate when that happens, like they're being held up, and they try to make something. The play's over. Just fall to the ground. And now we're going to find out how good this – I mean, we know the coach is good, how they can handle adversity. They're going cross-country, 1 o'clock game Eastern Standard Time, 10 o'clock Vegas time. I mean, we'll see how good this team responds and all that stuff. But, you know, I mean, it was a heck of an effort yesterday. And unrelated note, with the Yankees – they can't make mistakes and I run bases like that. That was just terrible on Saturday. But thanks, JT. I appreciate it.
0: Yeah, I agree with you. I think the Yankees base running. Remember, the Yankees were no hit in the game. That was the first hit. So don't say, oh, the Yankees base run. They couldn't get a hit. So they got thrown out of third base. Austin Wells, who went to Bishop Gorman. He got thrown out going to third. It was one of the worst running plays. I've been a Yankee fan since I was born. Okay? The 70s Yankees changed my life. That was the biggest gaffe I've seen of a guy running the football in as long as I can remember. I can't even tell you how I almost went through the television. Almost went through the television when that happened. Raider Dave is in Denver. Hello, Dave. You're up next. Appreciate your call.
7: Hey, great show, JT, once again.
0: Thank you.
7: Not sure if Gangster Rada has called in, but he, like I, predicted 3-0 because we have faith, because we believe, and just like these players do and did, I can't second-guess a pro coach on that decision. The past caller who was losing their mind about it, I don't think is helping Raider Nation to me. He's just causing more dissension. Clint knows this team, and Clint is bonding and growing with this team with decisions like this, so get used to it or move on because there's going to be more. Now, that 77-yard run, that was a missed holding call on Dean. He got trapped inside, couldn't get to the hole, and that should have only been a 7-yard run in my mind. But it did look like the same play they called at the short rushing TD later in the game after that fumble. So if anyone thinks that we won't be seeing that same play again, they're fooling themselves. The 3-point decision, no matter which side you like, would not have won the game. It's just simple math. So let me ask a preseason question to keep in mind. Did anyone think the Saints were as good in the NFC as the Chiefs are in the AFC? Do we understand as healthy 11-point comeback win was against the Saints on the road would have not been as equal to 10-point late comeback versus KC? This is a continued and necessary part of an ascension for this team to rise. People need to relax here. And what was the Vegas odds of going 3-0 anyway? To me, the Chargers are going to get the win over Denver, so mark it. And the Chiefs need more than the return of the Cheetah in November. They need two receivers now. So things are going to change. Nothing is going to stay the same here. Raiders are playing with house money, and there's a lot more to complicate the game plans for opponents on these Raiders. But I have to apologize to you, though. You weren't my first thought when I picked up some extra tickets to Rush in tonight's show. I should have called you and invited you on Friday. So you're there in spirit with me tonight, man.
0: Thank you, my friend. Appreciate it. I would have thought about that. I have the Kubiak interview on Tuesday. I cannot be on the road Monday, Tuesday. I cannot. But next week, I'm going to see Rush in San Jose, and Doug Douglas will be sitting in for me. He agreed to do that. So I appreciate Doug as I go fly up to see Getty in San Jose. So I am going to Rush. This month is Rocktober. I'm going to see Metallica at Sphere, tickets in hand, and Rush in San Jose. Because I have one life, and my life needs to be fulfilled with sports and rock concerts and my family. That's what I do. And I think I'm being very good today, considering the team lost. Normally, I am not good on a Monday after a loss. I'm okay today. All right, so I told you all about our football breakfast at Favorite Bistro. That's going to be great. And I also want to just tell you, Remy Martin has been one of my proudest long-term partners here on this show. So whenever you go in to a restaurant, a club, we went to this unbelievable dinner for a birthday party Saturday night at Ocean Prime. Woo, have you been there? Ocean Prime. Wow. We walked in there, and my first thing my wife saw was a big bottle of Louis. I go, they go through Louis at this place, because that place is really good. So we had a beautiful weekend, and we thank Remy Martin, and we always appreciate what they do for us. So we're excited about Favorite Bistro. Haven't been there yet, but I heard about their $25 football season football breakfast, and I think you're going to love it there. If you're online, great crowd today. Thanks for showing up. We appreciate that. When we come back, we're going to get to Clint Kubiak, his 6 minutes, what he said at the press conference today. I haven't heard it. I want to hear it. It's my life. I want to hear what the coach says before I talk to him tomorrow. Tonight on Mad Dog Sports Radio, 8 to 11 p.m. Will the Yankees win, or will it be cranky Yankee? Cam Slitler has been lights out. Can he save the Yankee season? I'm not very confident, but I'll be rooting for him.
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25: Mike Washington had the touchdown last week. He is the lone sailback. Behind Cousins, fakes the pitch to the left, rolls out to the right, eyeing the left side, wide open man at the 5, into the end zone, Ian Thomas, touchdown Raiders! He snuck out the back door, and he pulls it in! That's a 27-yard touchdown, and a 6-0 lead!
0: Yeah, Jason Horowitz having a great year with Kirk Morrison on all the calls. So Clint Kubiak just spoke to the media at the beginning of our show. Here's the head coach of the Raiders.
1: I just want to hit on the injury again yesterday. Jalen had a concussion, so keep evaluating him. And just want to give credit to KC, you know, really good team. Want to give credit to our team. Our guys played hard, and we didn't get it done yesterday, so we're moving on ahead to New England.
2: JPJ?
1: Yes, he's on the mend, and planning on getting him back this week and getting him in practice.
2: When you look at the running game, not just yesterday's game, but the video of the running game in general, is there anything in particular that stands out to you about what's going on there?
1: Yeah, there is. I put it on myself. I got to do a lot better job of putting us in better position. You know, we got solid backs, we got solid offensive line, and myself and the coaching staff, you know, there's plenty of things we can do better for our players.
3: What are some of those things that you feel like you could do better?
1: Scheme them up better.
4: You've preached kind of handling wins and losses the same way, just kind of moving on to the next. How have you seen the team kind of respond to this first loss of the season?
1: We just got done meeting with them. You know, they're disappointed, and, you know, they're a very mature group that wants to win. So we're fixing the corrections. We're trying to make ourselves better, whether we win or whether we lose. We're, you know, telling each other the truth and just seeing what we can do to be a better team moving forward.
3: Why is that important to tell each other the truth as you build out the program and have those honest conversations at this point in the season?
1: Yeah, I just think that's the easiest way. You know, it's here's the tape. Here's what we got right. Here's what we got wrong. Here's where we're not correct as coaches. Here's where we did make the play as a player, and if we can just put it in front of those guys and everyone sees it, and as a team we can learn from it and get better, then we're going the right direction.
3: Does that build trust with a team and a group like that?
1: I believe so, yes.
5: Just in terms of the run game, it doesn't seem like the push has been the same since week one. What can kind of be alleviated there?
1: Again, I put it on myself. I got to put our guys in better position.
6: What impresses you most about Cody White?
1: Well, I would say that Cody's a professional. He's a pro. He's winning matters to him. Being a great teammate matters to him. Working hard matters to him. All the things that we want in all of our players, he has those traits.
2: Considering the injuries of Jack Besh and Naylor, you know, how much pressure does that put on a guy like Malik Benson or even Dante Thornton to come back from injury?
1: Yeah, you know, it's part of their job. That's why they're Raiders. We expect them to play, and now they're going to get opportunities.
4: Will Dante Thornton be available to practice this week?
1: We're still in discussions about when he will be back. Yes.
5: With those injuries, do you consider adding to that room?
1: I think all things are being considered.
6: How have you seen N'Kobe Dean just be a leader through these first four games? Outside of a game setting.
1: Yes, outside of a game setting, I think it's just his maturity and the way he goes about his business, how hard he works. I think the first thing you're looking for a leader when one of your players is their production. So it's hard to say outside of the game setting, but he is producing at a key position. So that's where it starts.
3: What'd you make of Kirk's game yesterday after watching it back?
1: I thought Kirk played excellent. I thought he played excellent, gave us a chance to win the game.
4: The first four kickoffs you guys covered fairly well. After you went up 19-17, you kicked it through the end zone. Was that a plan to do that, and why in that situation was that the decision?
1: Yeah, that was mine and Joe's decision. Didn't work out.
5: What caused some of the struggles defending against Kenneth in the run game that Casey had?
1: Yeah, first of all, credit to them. You know, they targeted well. They had explosive runs. And, there's plenty of problems in that game of us setting the edge. So that has to get better.
4: Before the onside kick, there was a long discussion on the field with the officials. I guess, do you know what was going on there? And what do you think that also took away from the process of whatever you guys were trying to do in terms of that drop kick and trying to surprise them a little bit?
1: No, it didn't take it away. I can't speak to why the discussion was long. So no, we didn't execute it.
2: Overall, just how valuable is the experience from a game like yesterday?
1: They all are. You know, every game, you learn more about your team, you learn more about yourself as a coach, and you have to go make the corrections, get better.
3: What have you learned about yourself as a coach through four games?
1: That I'm very blessed to have, you know, this roster of players that care about each other, that want to win, that winning is important to them, and doing things the right way is important to them. So very fortunate.
5: What happened with the fake punt on the Chiefs' first drive, and why those three guys just like drop back towards the punt returner?
1: It's you know, a play that we want back, you know, a call that we want back, and it was a poor call.
2: When you look at the amount of explosive plays that, you know, the Chiefs had, you know, against the defense, what do you think is the biggest element into eliminating, you know, those explosive plays moving forward?
1: Yeah, just details of setting edges, leverages, and coverage.
4: I just wanted to go back. You said you didn't know why the discussion was long. What was the discussion that was going on?
1: Talking about between me and the officials, or is that what you're asking about?
4: Yeah, the officials kind of held up the kick on the field and looked like they were talking to Matt for a little bit, and I don't know how much maybe they involved you in that conversation.
1: Yeah.
4: What was going on?
1: I was not involved in that conversation.
5: What did you make of Zeke's performance in his second start?
1: I think that Kansas City did a great job of attacking a lot of things on our defense. I think there's a lot of things he can learn from in that game, and it's not just him. He wasn't his best game, but we expect him to rebound.
0: All right, Clint Kubiak and some of the comments that he said before Q comes up at Silver Sevens. He's going to address every game, win or loss, and he's going to be the same guy. Move on, talk about the mistakes that were made, and then come back and try to be better. That's what it's all about. Our interviews with him are the same way. He's going to be really firm on what he did that he thought worked and what didn't work. And we love that. He's one of those guys who is super honest, and he wants to get ready for the next opponent. That's brought to you by the 872 Laborers, led by Tommy White, building the city on time and on budget.
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4: Travis Kelce is lined up wide left, two on the play clock to get it off with one. Raiders come with a blitz. Mahomes in trouble. And there's a sandwich back at the quarterback. Adam Butler, first man through. Quinny Pay, Max Crosby. That's a team meeting for a loss of seven.
0: Jason Horowitz on the call. We'll have him later on this week. JT and Clay, Q coming up next at Silver Sevens. Make sure you get out there to see him. Freddie from Staten Island. Wrap it up, Freddie. How are you?
5: Well, I'm probably the oldest Raider fan on the face of the earth. I am 73 years old. I watched George Blanda play in the old AFL. I am a diehard Raider fan. And I was very disappointed with the officiating in the game last night. It was so pro-bias with Kansas City. One caller said that he agreed with taking the 3 points off the board. I don't believe in that, okay. That those 3 points were big. And I don't understand how a defender could have his back to the ball and face-to-face with a receiver and not call interference. I mean, it's all over the internet. Did you hear the remarks from Troy Aikman, what he said?
0: Troy Aikman didn't call the game.
5: No, I know, but his remarks.
0: I did not hear that, no. What did Troy, how would he have said that? He was saying
5: that the Chiefs were very lucky. They got most of the calls that they shouldn't have.
0: Okay.
5: And I agree with that. I mean, I just don't understand why they just didn't keep passing against Kansas City. They kept trying to run and run and run, but their passing game was more effective than their running game.
0: Thank you, sir. I got to run. You're hearing the music. I agree with you. I think they should pass more. I really do. The running game isn't working right now, but they got to get the running game going. And thanks for being a Raider fan for that long. Kansas City fans thought it was a Raider-friendly officiating crew. Kansas City fans were going nuts saying that the Raiders had the refs in the pocket. Fans do that after every game. Q's got a big show, the aftermath of what happened there. He's got strong opinions. He's at the press conferences, and he's at Silver Sevens today. Nice job by Clay, Sam Munson, Mark Anderson. Big show lined up tomorrow, as always. I'm going to turn the page quickly on this one. I'm live from Raiders headquarters tomorrow with the coach.
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5: Yeah, I just think that's the easiest way. You know, it's here's the tape. Here's what we got right. Here's what we got wrong. Here's where we were not correct as coaches. Here's where we didn't make the play as a player. And if we can just put it in front of those guys and everyone sees it, and as a team we can learn from it and get better, then we're going the right direction.
6: Hudson in the gun. Chiefs come with four. He's back to throw. Pressure off the edge. His arm was hit. He still has the football. He hasn't been sacked. Rolling out to the right. Lobs to the end zone. Touchdown, Raiders! Brock Bowers working his way into the right pylon, coming back for the football. And with 1:46 to go, they're not done yet.
7: 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It's Unnecessary Roughness. Here's your boy Q.
8: You know, I'm really glad that Ari picked that highlight to come into the show with, because I still, to this minute, being 2:01 the day after the game, still don't know how Kirk Cousins escaped that pressure. Still don't know how he got that ball off. Still don't know how Brock Bowers caught it in the end zone, except for it's Brock Bowers and that's what he does. But what an incredible play, and that allowed the Raiders to continue to have life late in the game, fourth quarter action. Now, they did fall to the Kansas City Chiefs 30-27, but man, that fight, that resiliency, it just really showed, and really kind of, I want to say, it kind of showed its way in that play. More times than not, a quarterback is getting pressured like that, he's going down. Unless he's a runner. And I don't think any of us mistake Kirk Cousins to be a runner. But just the way that he was able to stay alive and roll back, and you saw Brock Bowers continue to work, that's one of the things that I've talked about for years. A lot of quarterbacks and wide receivers, especially really good quarterbacks and wide receivers, that 1-2 punch, they continue to work. They see their quarterback in trouble, they continue to work and try to find a way to get themselves open. I always reference Big Ben and AB. They used to have that down to a science. That play would never be open and or over, and AB would always find a way to get open and make himself available for Big Ben. But just that play by Kirk Cousins really, to me, described in a nutshell, if you had to show me one play that described that game on yesterday, that was that play, as resiliency and effort and want to was in full throttle and on full display on that play right there. It is Unnecessary Roughness here on Raider Nation Radio 920 every single Monday. We're here live at Silver Sevens Hotel and Casino. We're in the lounge area. Parking's always free. We encourage you to come on by. Monday Night Football, closing out week four. And yeah, just like that, one quarter of the season is already wrapped up. It's going to close out with the NFC South showdown between the Saints and the Falcons. Who wants to join the Panthers at top of the NFC South? We know that division's not very good, where two wins is in first place right now with the Carolina Panthers. Obviously, we saw AFC West showdown yesterday for first place. I see you with your Raider shirt on. I see you rolling in here with the Raider gear on. Like, she looked like she ready for some action, too. She wants answers, and she wants them now. Okay. She was at the game yesterday, so now she's got the answers. I'm not mad at that. It was a great game. Came up a little bit short, but it definitely was a great game. That's right. So here we are. It's at a Silver Sevens Hotel and Casino, so you can be a part of the show. Just like that. All you got to do is walk on up, say what's up. You can even put a headset on. We can find you a headset. You can drop a headset on and start being a part of the show, because that's how we get down here at Silver Sevens on a Monday night, ready for Monday Night Football.

0: A big show lined up for you, as we always have. Kirk Morrison will join us coming up at 2:30. It's always great to catch up with Kirk. I actually saw him after the game last night, after I was leaving the Raiders locker room, and we talked to a handful of players. That's how you could really tell how the game went, and you could tell that it was a tough-fought loss by the players, because there was a lot of them made available in the locker room. A lot of times when it's a loss and they start having loss on top of loss on top of loss, these guys, you know, shower a little bit quicker, get dressed a little bit quicker, leave out of there a little bit quicker. But last night we talked to Ashton Jeanty, Ian Thomas, Jeremy Chinn, Max Crosby, Michael Mayer, N'Kobe Dean, Spencer Burford, Thomas Booker, Tonka Hemingway, Trayton Stukes, Zeke Masses. All those guys were all there willing to talk in the locker room, and all to a T, all felt like they let one slip away. A couple plays here, a couple plays there. We're talking about a 4-0 Raiders team as opposed to a 3-1 Raiders team. And I was encouraged by the players in the locker room having that approach and having that feeling, not hanging their head saying, oh, what was the same old Raiders? Here we go again. You know, it was the schedule or whatever the outside world was saying. They all in that locker room believed that they let one get away. They were pissed off, but pissed off in a good way. N'Kobe Dean mentioned that to us a couple times. Jeremy Chinn mentioned that to us a couple times. It wasn't a pissed off like I'm going to start kicking stuff and throwing stuff around the room, but it's just like a, we know what we need to do. We knew what we had to do, and we just didn't quite get it done. And so now we're going to get back to the drawing board and clean up exactly what went wrong, similar to what Clint Kubiak said today when we met with them over at the facility. So I got a chance to catch up with Kirk after the game last night, and you'll hear from him coming up at 2:30, and he'll share some of the wise words that he gave me last night. It was a really good conversation, as it always is. Always enjoy the conversations with Kirk Morrison, who joins us at 2:30. Sam Brookhouse, Soomersports.com. Speaking of conversations, him and Lindsey Rhodes had a very lengthy conversation about the silver and black. And you know what I've noticed today? I didn't know what the reaction from the outside world was going to be when it came to the Raiders game. I didn't know if it was going to be, oh, look how great the Chiefs were, or, man, the Chiefs didn't play a great game, or, hey, man, the Raiders, they really are for real. But 99.9% of the conversations I've heard and seen have been like, whoa, we weren't really taking the Raiders too seriously, but I think we need to take the Raiders pretty seriously. I've heard more conversations about this Raiders team being a potential playoff team today after a loss than I heard last week when they were 3-0. Like, think about that for a minute. Think about that for a minute. We've heard more conversations from people that, you know, a lot will say are smarter than me, and that's okay, I'm all right with that, that say that the Raiders are a playoff team, a wild card team, a team that's going to fight for the postseason. We've heard more of that conversation today than we heard last week when they were 3-0, which tells you that, you know, all the yeah buts that we've been talking about, there wasn't a whole lot of yeah buts after they gave the Chiefs everything that they can handle and then some, and almost found a way to win that game on yesterday. I know ifs and buts and almost don't work in the National Football League, but it was a hell of a game. And as I said on the podcast, I'll say it again, when I left the stadium yesterday, normally when I leave the stadium after a loss, you can kind of feel there's no energy in the building. You can feel the crowd is kind of down, and you know, the streets are a little quiet outside of the other fan bases, fans, you know, celebrating. But, you know, it was pretty, people were pretty upbeat, up tempo, still had, you know, a little bit of energy and juice. And I think even Raider Nation that was leaving the stadium when I was leaving realized just right there, almost right there, just about had those dudes, gave them everything that they wanted, and started thinking about automatically the week 18. I got another one coming up, week 18, to close out the season. Hopefully it's a game that means a whole lot. You know, obviously that'll be in the road in Kansas City. But Sam Brookhouse and Lindsey Rhodes from Soomersports.com, they had a really good conversation about the Raiders and, you know, Clint Kubiak and what he did in Seattle and what he's doing now with the Raiders. And so we wanted to kind of deep dive into that conversation that they had. So he'll join us coming up at 4 o'clock. As I mentioned, we talked to a lot of players in the Raiders locker room. We'll actually let you go inside the locker room and hear from some of those players as well throughout the course of the show, and we will hear from you, most importantly, at 702-365-9200. Again, we're here at Silver Sevens Hotel and Casino. Got the screens up right now with some baseball action. It's a great time, right? Major League Baseball postseason action is going to be going on. We've got Monday Night Football going to be going on. They've got some golf action going on. Alex Ovechkin said that this is going to be his last year, so if you're a hockey fan, you know the greatness of him, and he said this is going to be his last year, so that's on the screens here as well. And, you know, you, of course, come here, get a couple drinks, get some food, hang out, and have a good time as we plan on doing. We got some prizes here on the table, including some UNLV tickets. We've got some Renaissance Fair tickets. We've got some Raider Nation Radio 920 t-shirts. Got some cups and koozies. So all you got to do is come on by and say what's up, and you can get hooked up just like that. We don't have to make you jump through no hoops. We don't have to make you do no cartwheels. But if you can do a cartwheel and you want to do a cartwheel, I'm not going to tell you no. Just like we told our guy James and Modesto on the bus, we told him to go ahead and honk the horn and have a good time. Hey, man, that's on you, right? I don't take no responsibility. If you decide you want to do cartwheels, that's cool. I'm here to watch. I'm not here to insure. I'm not here to say anything. It's not on me, right? You got to sign the waiver, right? Sign the waiver so I have no responsibility, but I'd be here for it because that would be fun. But all seriousness, we like to have a good time here, and we will this afternoon. So Kirk Morrison at 2:30, Sam Brookhouse at 4. We'll hear from you as well at 702-365-9200. Right now, we got to hear from my guy E-Rob. Yesterday was important. This week is important, but today is important, and this is why.
1: Because every day matters. The older you get, the more you start appreciating day in and day out, because you know I can't get that time back. I'm in the business of saying, not if I would have did this or if I would have did that. I'm in the business of now.
0: I'm telling you, I have to say that and listen to that to get out of bed sometime, right? Sometimes I'm sitting in bed like, yeah, I think I'm going to sleep in a little bit. And then all of a sudden, E-Rob pops in my head. It's like, Q, you're not in the business of saying if I would have done this or if I would have done that. I'm in the business of now. So I'm like, all right, I'm going to get my bed and myself out of bed right now. So that's what happens. Sometimes you just need that extra little push. And that's why the E-Rob drop lives on. Let's get into the opening drive.
2: 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It's not about the injury. It's about the recovery.
0: All right, so we don't get to hand out a game ball, which I was getting really used to handing out game balls. But since the Raiders lost, we're not looking for moral victories here. But I did want to throw the question out there because we are starting to and continuing to learn about this team. We're continuing to learn about this coaching staff, and we're continuing to see the culture and the direction that this team is going. And for the most part, I think that most of Raider Nation feels pretty good about what they saw. Not, again, looking for moral victories, but I feel like a lot of Raider Nation is thinking, okay, all right, those are the baddest of the baddest, and we just ran with them, and we could hang with them. So after the Raiders' hard-fought loss to the Chiefs, dropping them to 3-1, what did you learn, or what have you reaffirmed about this team? So maybe you believe something about this team, but that game on yesterday just confirmed what you already knew, which really is what it was for me. It confirmed what I said last week, that the Raiders could play with anybody on their schedule. As much as we all said, man, that schedule, October, November, that's a gauntlet. That's going to be so difficult. I was like, yeah, I mean, New England's tough. Buffalo's tough. San Francisco's tough. I don't see why the Raiders can't play with them. Now, I'm not saying they're going to go toe-to-toe every single game. There's going to be a game that even the Chiefs, who are undefeated, are going to look just not good. Like, some, you just have a bad day. Sometimes you just have a bad day. That's going to happen. But as I said last week, this Raiders team can play with anyone on their schedule, which is encouraging to me, which is very encouraging. So that confirms what I already knew. I also feel like this team really is ahead of schedule. Right. When we looked at this team and we knew the way that they were being built, everyone always wants to play the how many win game. I don't like to play the how many win games because you're always wrong. Right. You're always wrong. If you feel good about the team and then they stink like last year, then you're an idiot. Right. And if you feel bad about a team and don't think they're going to be very good and they're playing really good, then you're an idiot. Like every way you look at it. Right. You can't win in that conversation. So especially when it's brand new, you just kind of let it play out. Well, after 3 weeks, and they were 3-0, I said, okay, this team could play with anybody. After seeing them right now and knowing that they just went toe-to-toe with Kansas City, I feel very comfortable that they're actually ahead of schedule, and the playmakers that they brought in are making a big difference. And the young guys that they have brought in, that they drafted, are going to develop and get even better. Like Hezekiah Masses, I think we can all agree, didn't have a great game yesterday. But he's going to learn from that. He's a rookie. He's going to learn from that. You still saw some good stuff from him. So I just feel like you could tell that this team is really ahead of schedule, and as everyone out in the outside world is saying, that this team could potentially be a playoff team. Like, I don't want to go there, but I also am saying, why not? Right? Why not? Right? You take it one game at a time, you stack wins week to week, and the way that this coaching staff, and Clint Kubiak in particular, handles business, he just goes a week at a time. So you just stack them up, and at the end of the season, you see where you are. If you're in December playing meaningful games, that's all you could ask for, right? Just be in December and playing meaningful games. This caught my attention. I've been talking about the outside world, talking about the Raiders and you know, what they've learned from seeing the Raiders through the first quarter of the season. Chris Canty, CC from Unsportsmanlike on ESPN Radio, had this to say about the Raiders this morning. Check it out.
3: It could have been within them to fold after that fumble on the kickoff return where Bosses has the peanut punch and the Chiefs kickoff team gets it out. They set up another opportunity. The Chiefs are able to capitalize on it. It's a 14-point swing between the Chiefs' touchdown, the turnover, and another touchdown. The Raiders could have folded when it was 30-19, but they didn't. They come back right back down, 5 plays, 65 yards for a touchdown. They force a 3-and-out, get the ball back. Kirk Cousins drives the ball into the red zone before the game ends up ending on an interception. But the Raiders were game to give the Chiefs a game yesterday. And that speaks volumes to me because I think Kansas City is the best team in the NFL. And the Raiders were right there looking at them in their eyes. So we'll see what ends up happening, but that's a really good football team. We kept talking about the Raiders potentially falling out of it. Will they trade Max Crosby away at the deadline? Will they trade away other pieces that teams might want, teams might be attracted to? Y'all, the way the Raiders are playing, this is a team that can be in the wild card. This is a team that can be second in the AFC West. That's how good they are.
0: Chris Canty on Unsportsmanlike on ESPN Radio this morning, and they are second in the AFC West currently right now, sitting behind only the undefeated Chiefs at 4-0. They're 3-1, and then there's Denver and then the L.A. Chargers. But, you know, again, to his point, you know, they could have folded. I can't tell you how many times in the press box where I saw something happen, I thought, all right, maybe that's going to be the knockout blow. And the Raiders said, no, the knockout blow is not until it says 0-0-0 on the clock. I could really appreciate that. You know, we had our guy Just Win Will last week say, flush the Raiders of old conversation. He doesn't want to hear the Raiders of old. He didn't want to hear that term anymore because those Raiders of old are gone. And we flushed it. And I believe, Ari, that to the Raiders' credit, to Clint Kubiak's credit, to their coaching staff, John Spytek, everyone in that building, they flushed the Raiders of old a long time ago. We were just late to the party. We flushed it last week. They flushed it months ago when Clint Kubiak got hired. When they went through the free agency process, when they went through the draft process, when they went through rookie mini camps, OTAs, mandatory mini camp, training camp, preseason, they flushed all that long time ago. We just were backed up. That's what that stank was around us. We didn't know. There was a lot of stank around us. We didn't know. It wasn't flushed. We had to flush. You know, sometimes you got to flush it twice because you don't get it all the first time. Sometimes us old school cats, right, you have to jingle the handle a little bit, you know. Every once in a while, man, you got to work the magic. Well, okay, we worked the magic. Now we know. Clearly the Raiders, they got the good toiletries. They got the good plumbing system there, right? That's why we need Moonlight Plumbing. Shout out to Moonlight Plumbing.Vegas. That's why we need them, right? Because we didn't have the good flush system, but they flushed that. And that's not who they are. They are not those guys that fold. They are those guys that are going to give you a battle week in and week out. And I think they caught up a lot of attention from the outside world, which, again, doesn't matter to them. It's for our conversation piece. But I think that they also allowed Raider Nation to understand what they're building. Another thing that I learned, and I, again, want to hear from you at 702-365-9200. What have you learned about this team through the 3-1 record through the first quarter of the season? I learned that there is a need for another wide receiver. I think that we could be honest about ourselves and say that there's a need for another wide receiver, especially now that Jalen Naylor is down with a concussion. Jack Besh is out. So now you've got a rookie in Malik Benson, who he's going to be expected to step up, right? He's a guy we talked about a lot in training camp. Haven't really talked about him too much throughout the regular season yet. You know, Dante Thornton Jr., I know he was asked, Clint Kubiak was asked about him today. He hasn't made his season debut yet. He hasn't really even practiced. So I don't know when he's going to be back, but they're going to continue to evaluate him. So that doesn't sound like he's going to be ready for New England. Trey Tucker has done well in little moments, but it's a challenge, right? The Chiefs, if you go back and look at the game, the Chiefs dared the Raiders to push it deep multiple times yesterday. They dared them. I was sitting in the press box saying, look, there's one-on-one coverage right there. The safety is shaded over to Brock, so you got to take a shot. And Ryan Hoke, former Raiders wide receiver, sitting next to me said, who are you going to take a shot to? I said, well, Trey's got the speed. So that's the matchup that you're looking for. You got the speed. You got to give yourself an opportunity. But they just didn't have the separation that you need. So, you know, one of the areas of concern for this team from a lot of people was, do the Raiders have that wide receiver? Do they have that number one guy? And can they get it done with just a bunch of guys? And maybe they can. You know, I'm not saying that all is lost in that area, but, you know, with the injuries starting to pile up at the wide receiver position, as Sam Warren from The Athletic asked Clint Kubiak today at the presser, you know, is there a shot that maybe you go outside the building and bring someone else in? You know, are you thinking about addressing that wide receiver? And he said, all options are on the table. I'm just paraphrasing. Every question that I had, it's so funny. I had about four or five questions that I wanted to ask Coach Kubiak today, and they all got answered. I was like, this is awesome. I can just sit here and listen. I ain't got to worry about nothing. Like, everything that I was thinking was clearly something that someone else was thinking, too. And so that was one of them when it came to, is there a shot that maybe you have to address the depth that's in that wide receiver room because it's getting thin now? And so all options are on the table. So we'll see if they do anything with that. But, I think the wide receiver is something that will be addressed most likely in the offseason. So that's something that I learned. Because, again, teams are going to dare you to really push it down the field and go and have that one-on-one and have that guy that you feel like can win. And I like Trey Tucker a lot. I don't feel like he's going to win consistently at that point of attack. That's just me. Don't shoot the messenger. I'm just telling you that, you know, there's a chance of rain. And you might want an umbrella or a jacket. You know, if you choose not to, that's okay. That's you. That's just my thoughts on that. But do want to hear from you. 702-365-9200. Raiders hard-fought loss to the Chiefs, dropped them to 3-1. What did you learn or have reaffirmed about this team? Let's go out to New Jersey. Talk to our guy, Doug. Dougie Doug, welcome to the show. What's on your mind?
4: Hey, Q. What's up, man? How you doing?
0: I'm good, man. How are you?
4: I'm doing good. Sitting in traffic, but, man, look. All I wanted for this year was for the Raiders to win or be competitive trying to win, and they're there right now. The only thing that I saw yesterday that I didn't like, is I know Max is coming off an injury, and I know they're trying to keep him healthy and rested for the fourth quarter. But, man, when you're going against a guy like Andy Reid, and he goes to the sideline, and they run right up where he was and get 70-plus yards running, that's rough. I mean, I think in game there's certain situations you just can't take him out. And I think playing against Kansas City and that go-to running back are one of them.
0: I can see that. I can see that. Doug, thanks for the call. I appreciate you. I understand that completely because you're right. That 76-yard run was right to where Max would have been at, you know, and you know, most likely he makes a play and doesn't allow that 76-yard run. And it's so funny. We talked about Kenneth Walker. I know I talked about him all week last week. He can't beat you. You can't let him beat you. He can't let you beat you. Honestly, he really didn't. I mean, there was those two runs, obviously, that he had that were big. That 76-yarder that you referenced was huge. And then the 22-yard run he had after the fumble on the kick return, he put that in the end zone immediately. But if you take away those two plays, that's almost 100 yards rushing right there. I mean, he has about 77 yards rushing on the day. The Raiders, I thought, did actually a decent job slowing him down. It was just those two mistakes. And again, he's that good of a back. Where you make a mistake, he's going to break you. And he definitely did. And Taron Johnson, shout out to Taron Johnson. Looked like he was running in fast forward to catch him. Looked like Kenneth Walker was running and Taron Johnson was in fast forward. Hey man, you know, he gave that effort. You know, what do they say? Ride for the brand and play with shocking effort. Taron Johnson could have said, oh, he's off to the races. That's a touchdown. I know sitting in the press box watching him break it, I was like, oh, he's gone. That's a wrap. And then Taron Johnson was like, not so fast. He looked like, what's that old school show? Like The Flash or something? He looked like one of those guys. Like the Million Dollar Man or something on steroids. Like, choom, choom, choom. Like, you can almost hear it, you know. Woom, woom, woom. He was tracking him, man. That was wild. But, you know, obviously the Raiders still gave up a touchdown on that drive. But a good effort from Taron Johnson to make sure that it wasn't just an easy, you know, just a walk into the end zone like that. So, these guys, it's the one thing that they'll do for sure is they'll give you the effort every day of the week and twice on Sunday. But, Doug, thanks so much for the call. Appreciate you. Hopefully that traffic, man, you get out of traffic sooner rather than later. Again, 702-365-9200. Want to hear from you. Sports Junkie says, Q, what I learned so far is Clint Kubiak is a demon as a play designer and a play caller. That touchdown pass to Ian Thomas was a thing of beauty with no number one wide receiver. Subpar running game. We're still putting up almost 30 points a game. I've never been more confident in the head coach before. Do you think Spytek makes a move for Marvin Harrison Jr.? Sports Junkie, great question. It's funny, man. Levi Edwards from the Raiders, after that touchdown to Ian Thomas, he tweeted out, Clint Kubiak is the coldest. And I was like, man, I bet you Clint Kubiak has never in his life been called the coldest. So I had to quote tweet that. I was like, this is a great description of the head coach. I remember a time when I was covering Baylor, and one of the players for Baylor said, well, Dave Aranda, you know, he's a ninja. And I started dying. I started dying laughing. Like, I thought it was the funniest thing. So when I talked to Dave Aranda, the coach, I said, do you ever think that your player was going to call you a ninja? And he looked at me like I was speaking another language. He's like, what in the hell did you just say? He's like, man, I'm just saying that's what your player called you, man. He called you a ninja. And he's like, all right, well, okay, I guess so. But, so when Levi called, said Clint Kubiak was the coldest, that was too funny. And that's not just the coldest. That's D.A. coldest. You know what I mean? The coldest. That's when you know that you got a little bit of street cred. So, yeah, man, I've had a lot of people ask me about Marvin Harrison Jr., also Brian Thomas Jr. as well there in Jacksonville. My gut feeling tells me no. I don't think that they're going to try to make a move and give up draft capital. I just know how much John Spytek loves his draft capital. But, I mean, with the depleted wide receiver room, you know, with guys going down like Besh and now Naylor, you know, it depends on how they feel about this season, I guess. I guess if they feel like if that guy's going to be that difference maker. Just with Marvin Harrison Jr., I'm on the edge with because he hasn't done anything. He's literally not done anything in the league, and I would hate for them to give up draft capital for a guy that's, you know, I don't even know if he's happy. Like, if he's happy when he's good. You know what I mean? Like, I just don't know. I know he's a great wide receiver. I just don't know. I don't know what he is in the NFL. I know what he was at Ohio State. So I'm really on the fence with that, but, you know, that they obviously, as Clint Kubiak said, they're, you know, I guess all options are on the table. So I'm sure they're having those conversations. But my gut feeling, just to answer your question, not duck the question, is no, they're not going to make a move for a wide receiver. They're going to ride it out and go into the offseason and go address a wide receiver probably in multiple ways in the offseason. But again, that's just my gut feeling. I think they're going to let this thing play out. We will see. Thanks so much for that. Keep that feedback coming at 702-365-9200. We're here live at Silver Sevens Hotel and Casino. Monday Night Football will be the Saints and the Falcons coming up a little bit later on. But coming up next, Kirk Morrison, part of the Raiders broadcast, longtime NFL linebacker, Raider linebacker. He'll give you the great knowledge. He'll drop those nuggets on you as he always does. We'll do it next here on Raider Nation Radio 920.
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1: The snap. They give it to Walker, trying the middle. He's got midfield. He's going to be close, but I don't
2: think he got there. Give me this near side official with the spot.
1: He got his way to the 49 of the Raiders. He needed to get inside. Adam Butler's got his paw pointing the other way. The Raiders think they got a fourth down stop.
2: They do. The near side official's got the spot.
1: And
2: there it is.
1: They do. It was fourth and one from the 50, and the defense gets off the field.
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4: You heard Jason Horowitz and Kurt Morrison on the call right there. Big fourth down stop in the first quarter. And you see the Raiders turn that into some points. And you saw the battle that they had with Kansas City coming up just a little bit short, losing 30-27. It is Unnecessary Roughness, Raider Nation Radio 920, here live at Silver Sevens Hotel and Casino. And Kurt Morrison joins us now here on the phone lines, as he does each and every Monday at this time. And Kirk, thanks so much for your time. I appreciate you. I shared with everyone earlier that me and you were chopping it up a little bit after the game last night, and understanding that the Raiders are 3-1, and there was a lot of positives to take away from the first quarter of this Raiders season so far.
5: I mean, I woke up 3-1. I woke up 3-1, and I say we as everybody who is affiliated or covers the Las Vegas Raiders. You wake up 3-1 and you said, man, after four games, you know, this is where you are. And if you asked me this question a month prior, I would say, I take 3-1, especially knowing that you have not played your best football game yet. I mean, the Raiders had mistakes yesterday, and yet they still had an opportunity to keep themselves in the football game, to keep themselves in the either tying the game or possibly even winning the football game. There's a lot of things happened yesterday that I think a lot of people don't necessarily see, but I'm excited, and you know, I'll share some of the things that I saw throughout the game, and even the ramifications for what this does after the game.
4: Yeah, absolutely. I'll tell you, man, I'm very I'm very encouraged, I guess is probably the best word, by what I've seen so far from this team. And I'll tell you, Kirk, I've been very impressed with what I've seen from this coaching staff as well. It seems like they've all got these players in the right position to succeed, and all the players, to me, have all bought in.
5: Yeah, they've all bought in, and they're doing things that excite them, that make them want to show up to practice, because they've seen it done the right way and they know what it looks like. So when it's not being done the right way, they're upset because they know they could be better. I mean, we've been in locker rooms before, and the feeling in there was like, oh, whatever, next game, here we go.
4: Yeah.
5: That's not the same feeling. I mean, if they could go out and play again after that game ended last night, like N'Kobe Dean and Quay Walker, those dudes will suit up again. They're like, let's do a redo. Let's do a redo. Like, let's do a rematch. Hey, check ball, rematch.
4: Yeah,
5: because that's
4: run
5: the
4: it back.
5: Mentality. That's the mentality a lot of these guys have. So, to me, it's always cool. And look, you know, I told you, I wear three hats. I have a former player hat. I have an analyst hat that I wear. And then, you know, obviously just being the fan that I am, right?
4: Mm-hmm.
5: Like, the former player, the fan, all that stuff. So, it depends on who you catch. Like, right now, if I'm a player, I'm like, man, we have not played our best game. But you know what? We got something. Like, you can feel it, man. We know we got, you know, we got players. We got, the talent is not an issue. We got to fix some things ourselves. And a lot of it is kind of trial and error. Trial and error is what we're doing. Now, I would say the former player / analyst in me, given the real take, is that everybody and their mama going to talk about, oh, they can't take points off the board. That's the low-hanging fruit. That's easy, right?
4: Mm-hmm.
5: So always ask people, so what would you do then? because the game is never in the balance yet. That will, it was still a lot of football. Well, you'd probably be kicking for a field goal. If the game ended, it would have been tied. I said, in whose eyes? Right. Have you not played Kansas City before? Do you think just because you kicked the field goal there, like, oh, we got the game wrapped up? No, the game will adjust. The game is going to be different. I salute Clint Kubiak for going for it because the opportunity was there that, look, hey, we got an extra 5 yards. Let's go get a touchdown. We got to score a touchdown. Kicking field goals is not going to do it. But, yeah, people want to use the low-hanging fruit on that one. But, yeah, I thought it was more of a problem Clint Kubiak going for it on his own 39, going for it on 4th and 1. You know what I mean? With Connor Hayward. That's the one I'm like, hey, Clint, all right, let's not be reckless, okay? That, to me, is a little – but you know what? He converted. Nobody's talked about that one, though, right? Mm-hmm. Nobody talked about that one. We want to talk about, oh, well, they took the points off the board. Like, come on, man. Let's be real. This football team – was getting ready to drive down and have an opportunity to regain the lead, and yet Derek Young fumbled the kickoff. They're down now 2 scores, and yet here they are fighting, and they lose by 3 points, man. You know, like, there's so many good things that I loved about this game because it showed that this team is until it's triple zeros on the clock, they're going to compete.
6: Yeah, they are. And that was, to me, that was what really stood out, is that it's not over. It's not over in their eyes. And every player in that locker room, and I shared this with you last night, all said how they were pissed off and they all feel like that they should have won that game. And they are ready to get back, you know, get back at to it and get ready for this game coming up this week against New England, which is not going to be a walk in the park. That's, I mean, every one of them is going to be a tough game. But Kirk, what I've learned about this team through 4 weeks is they truly can compete with anybody. I don't think that that's me over exaggerating.
5: No, they can compete with anybody. You look at the schedule now, and you're like, look, anybody on this schedule can be beat. We've seen it. You know what I mean? Like, it's all right there in front of you. And I'm excited for the opportunities that these teams, this team has, right? Because next week it's New England. And it's New England that just beat the Buffalo Bills in Buffalo. And they'll come to town the following week, right? Mm-hmm. And then the Rams come into town, and we've seen the Rams, what they've looked like. They basically were in a dogfight yesterday. Matthew Stafford could barely do anything, and yet they found ways to win. So good teams find ways to continue to compete and find ways to win. But I think the bigger thing for me is that the Raiders have to clean up something. The month of September is like, to see, okay, are we what we say we are? Like, all off season was, okay, we're changing the culture. We got Clint. We got the month of September proved to me, like, okay, we got something here.
6: Yeah.
5: But the month of October really reveals where's the warts are within our team. There's a reason why they have a trade deadline after October. Right, because now you know what's needed. Because everybody's going to look around and say, well, Raiders need a number one wide receiver. Well, nobody's trading a receiver right now. Nobody. Nobody's trading for a receiver today. You know why? The price is too high.
6: Right.
5: The price is too high. Like, I'm not about to give up all this. Like, I'll wait until October is over because October will reveal itself. There's games that have to be played. There's teams right now who are still feeling like, hey, we do this and do this, we can win a couple games and we feel much better. But there's some teams who can go 0-4 in the next couple of weeks, and now they're sellers. Right? Nobody's a seller right now. Nobody, even if the Houston Texans right now at 0-4, they're just like, no, we're not there yet. But there will be some teams in a couple of weeks that now say, you know what, 0-6 or 1-7, 1-6, you know.
6: Yeah.
5: They're already looking toward next. We're not going to make the playoffs. This team is just not there. And you feel that, whether it's because of injuries, whether it's because of the quarterback, or sometimes it is just not your year. And you feel that. Now that's when the trades happen. And they always usually happen, what, closer to the deadline. They don't happen in the beginning of October.
6: No, they don't. Not at all. Kirk Morrison is with us here on Raider Nation Radio 920. Unnecessary Roughness. With that being said, I've already had some people ask me about potential trades. Would John Spytek do that? I keep saying no, Kirk. Only reason because I know how much John Spytek values his draft picks and that they're playing the long game here. But do you think there's a chance that maybe they look outside the building because the wide receiver depth is getting a lot less now that there's multiple injuries?
5: Well, I would say look in the mirror, but I'm saying looking in the mirror, like I'm looking at across from the team that they played yesterday.
6: Right.
5: That team still don't have a number one wide receiver.
6: True.
5: right?
6: Yeah.
5: And now people say that's the best team in football. You held Travis Kelce to what, two catches? Three?
6: Right.
5: He was non-factor.
6: Non-factor.
5: He was a non-factor.
6: Yep.
5: We didn't get not one Taylor Swift reference, nothing yesterday. And yet what happened? They found ways to have some players stepped up, and it was, you know, the guy who I said, man, watch out more for Tyquan Thornton, because everybody came in talking about Kenneth Walker, and I'm like, everybody, we'll be fine. We will be fine. But it was two plays. Mm-hmm. It was a 76-yard run, and it was a 22-yard run.
6: Yep.
5: Those two plays were two carries for 98 yards.
6: Yep.
5: If you take away those two carries, right, and this is what I think the defense is talking about today, right? The Raiders defense is in the locker room, in the meeting room, saying, fellas, we gave up those two plays. We don't give up those two plays. Kenneth Walker is 20 carries, okay, for 79 yards. That means he's averaging 3.9 a carry. 3.9.
6: Yeah.
5: You did your job.
6: Yep.
5: He's on pace for 2,000 yards, but you limited him to 20 carries for 79 yards, but yet two run plays, and one because Max Crosby wasn't in there on one of them, and then another one is because, and this is another deeper issue that will get itself worked out, was that they started to run the ball at Hezekiah Masis' way. Hezekiah Masis did not hold an edge. If you don't have an edge, you don't have a chance. And they really ran the football at him. And even Clint Kubiak talked about it today. Like, hey, he didn't have his best game. But you know what? We worry more about, but he had the pass breakups. And he had – no. There were some things that they exploited that the young player is going to learn from. It happened to me, Q. It happened my rookie year. I didn't hold the edge. I got Tony Gonzalez, and I'm keeping my edge. And all of a sudden, Priest Holmes dipped inside on a run play by the goal line. I was like, oh, and I dipped inside. And then the next thing I know, I hear Chiefs fans clapping. I'm like, what are they clapping for? Because Priest Holmes ducked inside, and then he ducked back outside, and there was no edge.
6: Yep.
5: And it's very similar to that touchdown run that Kenneth Walker had yesterday. That happened to me in real life. That happened to me in real life. And you know what? I never did not set an edge the rest of my career. I promise you. I set that edge better than that, but ain't nobody getting outside of me. I don't care who it is. I learned. But these are the things that a guy like Masis is going to come around. And also, too, when you're at the airport, what do they always tell you at the airport? What do they tell you at the airport? Keep your eyes on your luggage, right? Keep your eyes on your luggage.
6: They do.
5: And Hezekiah took his eyes off his luggage a couple times, especially on some of those throws, one that went for a big game. And then you got to be on different levels by the goal line, man-to-man coverage. And they picked him on a little pick route, and that was a wide-open throw to, I believe it was, Tyquan Thornton. Yeah, Tyquan Thornton's first touchdown.
6: Yep.
5: So if you watch those types of plays, like, he is going to be better from that, but no one's going to talk about that because some people don't look at it, don't see that part of it. But I watch the football tape. I say, okay, these are things that are going to get worked on. They're going to fix that. They're going to fix the punt stuff, right? That was a key. So another thing is, Q, we always can talk what went wrong. Well, what went right?
6: Mm-hmm.
5: What went right?
6: I thought a lot went right.
5: Yeah, it's a lot. You know what I mean? Like, I know it's still early, but come on, Raider Nation. Give my guy Matt Gay his flowers.
6: Yep.
5: Like, if Matt Gay's not kicking well, you're not even in the football game. We're not in that game without Matt Gay.
6: Yep.
5: And he's kicking well. He's doing what he's supposed to do. A.J. Cole, doing what he's supposed to do. And Kirk Cousins, man.
6: Yep.
5: Cousins is playing so well that we're 4 weeks in, and I have not – I'm still – oh, let me look over here. I thought I heard somebody say Fernando Mendoza. No, because ain't nobody talking it. We're not talking Fernando 4 weeks in,
6: nope.
5: Right?
6: Right.
5: And you're going to tell me we want to take Kirk Cousins off? No, ain't nobody taking Kirk Cousins off the field.
6: No.
5: And I wouldn't be surprised if the Raiders aren't hearing trade rumors for Kirk Cousins. See, we keep talking about the Raiders and trade rumors to go get other players. I'm looking around the National Football League and saying, What fan base is having some issues at the quarterback position would love to have trusty old number eight right now, who is balling, straight flat out balling, without what they quote unquote say is a number one wide receiver?
6: Facts, facts. Right, we got to put keep your eyes on your luggage on the window there, Ari in studio. Got to definitely do that, man. That's a great one right there. I'm definitely gonna hold on. I'm gonna use that one multiple times. Trust and believe that. Yeah, that ain't gonna be the last time that you hear that one.
5: Keep your eyes on your luggage.
6: That is fantastic. Well, we'll close out with this. We'll talk about a positive, and I know it still led to a touchdown, but what about the effort that Taron Johnson showed on that 76-yard run where he could have easily let Kenneth Walker go, and instead he tracked him down and gave the defense an opportunity to make a stop?
5: Yeah, it wasn't, man, just Taron Johnson. I thought that his effort was there, an unbelievable effort. I just thought that Quay Walker's effort was there, absolute, just doing things. And, man, think about the play that Adam Butler made back-to-back, knocked the pass down, had a tackle for loss. I mean, it was amazing effort all throughout, man. So I was excited for the way that the guys played. And I was telling you this, this was a big play for the Raiders, but it was more important for the National Football League. Mm-hmm. Because we already know the situation. The Raiders don't have a national televised game. They're not on prime time at all. But now there's a situation where the Raiders can move themselves into the country seeing you a little bit more. So yesterday was a test run. Yeah. I went to go talk to, you know, my guy Nance and J.J. Watt in the booth. And I looked and they were like, we want to be here more. Like, they told me that. We want to be here more.
6: That's awesome. That's awesome.
5: And I'll tell you this. Cool. Yesterday's performance didn't disappoint. And so hopefully I don't let the cat out the bag, but there's discussions, I think, internally over at CBS about coming back here in 2 weeks when the Raiders take on the Buffalo Bills in Las Vegas.
6: Buffalo, yeah.
5: Right?
6: Okay.
5: Okay. So you may get that number one team, that A team again. And the reason why is because I had a chance to talk to Michael Signora over back in way back in May when the schedule came out.
6: I remember that conversation. You were on the Rich Eisen show. You were filling in on Rich Eisen. Yep. Yep.
5: And you got to listen when people are talking. He says, the Raiders can play their way in the prime time. And if they do, it's because of a couple reasons. It's because two teams in their division are not playing well. And right now, it's kind of iffy about Denver, but they, they got beat. And the Chargers right now are 0-4. Look at all the primetime games the Chargers have now. In that primetime window. The Raiders are doing what they're supposed to do. They're playing exciting brand of football. People are buying in. And I think nationally you may see them get that top-level broadcast crew for CBS. So just kind of keep an eye on that. That's why I said that yesterday was bigger than just a football game.
6: It was great knowledge, great. And I remember that, man. I remember that conversation you had, like I said, when you were filling in on the Rich Eisen show, because everybody was up in arms about no primetime games, no Fernando, I remember that. That was a great conversation that you had, man.
5: You got to earn it. Have they earned it?
6: Yes.
5: Have they earned it?
6: They're earning it. They're working on earning it.
5: They're working on it.
6: Yep.
5: They're working on it.
6: Yep.
5: You're right. Agreed. Make me slow down, Q. I like that. Make me slow down.
6: You always slow me down, so I got to slow you down every once in a while, too. It's all good, man. You know, game recognized game. You know how it is.
5: Absolutely. All right. Let me go find some more people who are talking about taking points off the board. All right.
6: There you go.
5: Let me go find
6: great stuff as always, man. I know that's right. Well, thanks so much, as always, brother.
5: Headlines. All right, Q. Headlines. All right. Don't take points off the board. All right, bye.
6: Later. See ya. There he goes. Kirk Morrison. Fantastic stuff. Love that conversation we have every week. It is the best conversation. We have outstanding guests all week long, but that conversation is always right there at the top of the top when we talk to Kirk Morrison on a Monday afternoon. Many thanks to Kirk for his time. 702-365-9200. After the Raiders hard-fought loss to the Chiefs, dropped into 3-1, what did you learn or what have you reaffirmed about this team? We hear from you next. Here, we're live at Silver Sevens Hotel and Casino with Raider Nation Radio 920.
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22: He's been outstanding. 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And in this league, man, you really need it. 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
23: 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Snap back, put down, kick is angling, and it is good. Matt Gay, still perfect on the year. He's 4-for-4 on the day. 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
6: Kirk brought up a great point when he joined us in the last segment about Matt Gay. Nobody's giving him his flowers. I talked about and I asked the question. That's the theme of the show today. What have you learned about this team through 4 weeks? That Matt Gay's a damn good kicker. I learned that Matt Gay has done a really good job. We didn't know. I'll be the first to admit, I didn't know what Matt Gay was going to do, what he was going to provide for this Raiders team. You know, we've all known Cash Money Carlson for so many years, and they brought in Matt Gay. Matt Gay had come off of a rough season and said that in, you know, even in training camp, trying to get my hit back. I'm trying to be able to, you know, start kicking it again really well. And I'm working with Joey D and we're trying to get back where we need to be. And none of us knew. None of us knew if he was going to be good. None of us knew that, if he was going to, be consistent. And he's done all that and then some. So talk about what we learned. We learned that Matt Gay could definitely kick that ball and he's done a really good job for the silver and black. We've got hour number two coming up next. We'll hear from you at 702-365-9200. 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
6: This week's Finley Cadillac Henderson Player Performance of the Week is from college football and the Ohio State University. This week, I have to shout out wide receiver Jeremiah Smith for his career day versus Illinois as the Buckeyes rolled 42-19. 1 week after breaking Ohio State's all-time receiving record, Jeremiah Smith delivered the best statistical performance of his career. He set career highs in receptions, receiving yards, and touchdowns, finishing with 12 catches, 217 yards, and 4 TDs. A Heisman Trophy favorite, Smith became just the 5th player in Ohio State history to catch 4 touchdown passes in a single game, tying the program record. After the game, Fox's Jenny Taff caught up with Jeremiah to talk about his big day.
2: A career day for you, and I'm getting used to saying that, but, you know, tying the program record 4 touchdowns, how would you describe what went into this performance?
5: It just started back in practice on Tuesday. That's when all the preparation starts. Just to build up to game day, and it's all showed today on the field.
2: What drives you? What motivates you every day?
5: My teammates, man. This is what I do it for. This is why I come out and play the game that I love. And I want this team to be successful in many ways that I can help and do that, and I'm always giving my all.
6: That was Ohio State wide receiver Jeremiah Smith with Jenny Taff following the game. Smith is only 15 catches away from breaking Ohio State's all-time receptions record, currently held by Emeka Abuka with 205. He also just needs 2 more receiving touchdowns to pass Chris Olave for Ohio State's career receiving touchdown record of 35. In his 3rd year with the Buckeyes, Smith is playing the best football of his career. His head coach Ryan Day credits that continued growth.

0: receiver. He's a great football player and is guaranteed to be a top pick in the 2027 NFL draft. 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
3: Outside of a game setting, I think it's just his maturity and the way he goes about his business, how hard he works. The first thing you're looking for a leader when one of your players is their production. So it's hard to say outside of the game setting, but he is producing at a key position. So that's where it starts.
4: Second down and one. Ball just outside their own 40, working right to left. Worthy motions right to left. Mahomes hands it off to Walker. He got the hole and didn't get the first down. Nakobe Dean, as Kenneth Walker tried to shimmy before he got to the line, he was hit right at the marker by a guy who was playing like a first-team All-Pro.
1: 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It's Unnecessary Roughness. Here's your boy Q.
5: And we're kicking off hour number two of the show. We come in to the sound of Nakobe Dean making just another play, because that's all he does. Nakobe Dean has been a fantastic pickup. I can't stop singing his praises. He has been exactly what the doctor prescribed for this Raiders defense. He has been that general. He's the green dot. He makes plays. He knows they can get better. His communication, as he said, is continuing to get better and better with the rest of the defense. And every time you need a play, you're looking for 17. And more times than not, he's making that play. Really have liked the addition of Nakobe Dean to this Raiders defense. We'll actually hear from him as we go inside the Raiders locker room coming up in a few minutes. We are here live at Silver Sevens Hotel and Casino, where parking is always free. Monday Night Football will be on these mini screens later on this evening, but we do want to hear from you at 702-365-9200. Remember, we don't have a guest until 4 o'clock. Sam Brookhouse, Sumersports.com, will let you know what he's learned about this Raiders team, and that's a question that I asked to you as well. What have you learned about this team or reaffirmed about this team after the first quarter of the season at 702-365-9200? Let's go to Raider Russ. Raider Russ, thanks for holding. Appreciate you. Welcome to the show.
6: Yeah, thanks for having me, Q. Everything you're saying, that we're competitive, we're not quitting, we're a disciplined football team. I've had the privilege to watch all four games, every play. We were actually in New Orleans, and my favorite play of that game is when their quarterback had the 50-yard run down the sideline, and our defensive back could have hit him out of bounds late, but pulled up. And I said to my son, how neat is that, right? So at the end of the day, I was telling anybody that would want to listen, this team's competitive. This is a whole different team. And for the fans that are 30 years and younger, I'm just so happy for them and us to have a little bit of joy and be competitive. Not only one team can win the Super Bowl, but this is a whole different ballgame. But one thing I wanted to share is, right or wrong on the taking points off the scoreboard, the reason I think we were all surprised that we're at the game, we're watching on TV, is it was one of Al Davis's golden rules, right, where it was just win, baby, hit the quarterback early and hard, and don't take points off the scoreboard. And John Madden, when he was announcer, would ridicule, that's all. I love Kubiak. We got a great thing going here. We're on our way. Competitive, no quit. And if you don't bring your A game against us, we're going to be very competitive. That's what I was telling the Chiefs fans next to me yesterday, is you're in for a dogfight. And that's what I've learned from this team. And only one, Q, correct me if I'm wrong, we've had one stupid penalty, and that was the 12th man coming out of the timeout, right?
5: I don't think we
6: haven't had that many dumb mistakes.
5: No, not at all. Not at all. They played really good, sound, disciplined ball. Like you said, that dumb mistake that they had, fourth and, having 12 guys on the field, that was a bad one. But outside of that, they've been really, really disciplined and done a really good job. I think at halftime yesterday, they only had two penalties accepted against them at the time, and I think they only ended up the game with six. So, yeah, really good call, man. Thanks so much, Raider Russ. Definitely appreciate you. Let's go from Raider Russ to Robert in Portland. Robert, welcome to the show. What's on your mind?
7: Hey, Q. I just want to say, watch your luggage. I still haven't stopped laughing.

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1: especially at Oakland Airport.
0: Right. Hey, man, that ain't no joke. That ain't no joke. I love me the Oakland Airport, but you got to keep your eyes on your luggage.
1: Hey, I just wanted to bring up something. You remember the days in Oakland when the Chiefs would come into Oakland, and if you had season tickets, which my dad and I always had season tickets, if we sold our tickets and somebody, a Chiefs fan, was sitting in our ticket, our seats, boy, we never heard the end of it from all of our little neighbors in that section. I mean, that's one thing we got to regain in Vegas. We got to have season ticket holders watching everybody's seats each week, and especially when the Chiefs came to town. I mean, you got grilled if you did that. I'm telling you, it was different. But now that we've got a competent coach, I just like the confidence. This guy got off to the start that we needed. I had him 1-3. I was wrong as hell. That's what we needed, to get off to a good start. Sure, we faced a couple of teams that turned out to be, you know, losers, and Miami and good old Harbaugh down there in L.A. But we have, if we get turnovers, if we'd gotten two turnovers, we would have won that game yesterday. I'm telling you, we would have. The difference, people don't realize at Michigan State, that guy was runner-up Heisman. He was big time. And he reminded me of Jacobs when we shut. You remember when Jacobs broke that game late against Seattle in Seattle? Yep. Remember that break? Yep. And we didn't hold the edge. I mean, they didn't hold the edge. Seattle didn't hold the edge, and Max wasn't in there. I just felt, you know, if Max had been in there, we would have been okay. Don't you agree?
0: Yeah, no, I do. Definitely, man. Thank you for the call. Definitely appreciate you. And, yeah, I mean, look, this is a tough team. They're going to fight till the end, that's for sure. The problem is with, like, checking out seats and fans. Like, I never tell fans how to fan just because – well, you just can't, you know, and so there's going to be fans, and I think yesterday was a perfect example that a bunch of fans, they actually probably sold their tickets before the season started, thinking that the team wasn't going to be very good, and like you said, they were going to be 1-3, and then all of a sudden they were a lot better and probably regretted that they weren't at the game. So that's part of the problem. The other problem is that it's so expensive now that, you know, you've got to, if you're not going to go and you're going to sell your tickets, people are going to spend big money. They're going to spend big money to get those tickets. And so you can't, I mean, I'm never going to. I understand that people are going to frown upon when someone sells them to maybe a Chiefs fan or another opponent's fan. I get it. But I mean, with the way that things are so costly now, it's like, I can't really begrudge anyone. It's funny. I was talking with my dad the other day about parking. We went to the Silver Knights game and it cost $10 to park. I remember the time where there was $10. It cost $10 to get into the Coliseum parking lot. It literally, no doubt, it was $10. If you were going to park, all we did was drove into the Coliseum, pay $10 to park. Now a parking pass is, what, $100-something? At least? Like, prices, yesterday's price ain't today's price. Everything has gone up. We used to be able to hustle 4 or 5 of us go to a game, and it would be cheap. Now 4 or 5 of us go to a game, you're spending over $1,000. Like, that's just the reality of it. So I never begrudge anyone that sells their tickets. Obviously, nobody likes to see, you know, a stadium half red, and obviously that red pops in Allegiant like it does. But, I mean, it's just that the nature of the beast. But I'll tell you one thing. They keep playing like they played yesterday. You're going to see that percentage shift, because I saw a lot and heard a lot of Raider Nation representing yesterday. Yes, that red still popped, and it still was more than we'd all like to see or hear. But I'm telling you, you're going to start to see and hear that shift from the fan base. Even when they did that disgusting Chiefs thing at the end when they're doing the national anthem, even that got a little drowned out as well. I mean, you still heard it, and I think Michelle Williams, who sang the national anthem, did a hell of a job. I think she had something to do with it as well, because the way that she kind of paused. So it's like they started to do their little chant thing, and then she finished up the national anthem, and so it kind of drowned it out a little bit as well. But it wasn't as loud. it wasn't as many fans as representing, but they're still going to until the Raiders consistently win games, just because, again, the price of doing business is so high at this stage of the game. Robert, thanks so much for the call. Definitely appreciate you. Let's go out to Miami, the 305. Talk to our guy, Mark. Mark, welcome to the show. What's on your mind?
2: Well, what's going on, Q? How are you, Ben?
0: I'm good, man. I'm blessed. How are you doing?
2: I'm good. All right, first, I want to answer your question. So what was the one thing that you took away? Finally, I can finally say it. We have the best offensive line in the division. Hear me out. It's true.
0: Yeah, you got to explain that one to me. You got to explain that one to me, Mark.
2: Yeah, we got all right. Best offensive line in the division. I'll start with the Chargers. I'll call them the Sparkles for now. So we got Slater and Ault went down again with injuries. Yesterday, so bookend tackles. That takes care of the Chargers. We saw the Chiefs yesterday. I'm going to say, based on the fact that if we're getting more pressure and the Chiefs got pressure on Kirk, I know towards the end, which I do have a point I want to get to. So I think we can get more. We got more pressure on Mahomes than they got on us. And also from what happened with the Broncos, I was keeping during the commercials, keeping a little bit of eyes out, and they got ran down by San Francisco. So I like to confidently say we have the best offensive line in the division. Maybe we get proven wrong, but as of now, first 4 weeks, I'm good. Speaking of the offensive line, I was getting a little bit PTSD from the Carroll administration yesterday. What happened to Spencer Burford, and then DJ Glaze flipped over to right guard, and then I saw we had a Trey Zune, the third sighting. Do you know what happened to Spencer?
0: No, I did not see him injured. He was in the locker room. We talked to him after the game. He seemed like he was okay then. I know Trey Zune came in the heavy packages. I didn't see him get injured.
2: Okay, because I saw DJ next to Trey Zune, unless they brought him in on a heavier package. Okay.
0: Trey Zune came in the heavy package. That's why Glaze was next to him. And then Zune got a little banged up. His knee got hurt, but he did come back into the game, so it seems like he's okay.
2: Okay, and then in the theme of going on the Where's Waldo, Dante Thornton and Darian Porter. Status updates. Have you heard anything on them?
0: Yeah, Thornton is hoping that he can practice sooner rather than later. We heard from head coach Clint Kubiak today that he's evaluating. They're still evaluating. But, look, with Dante Thornton, I wouldn't put a whole lot of stock in it, and I'm not trying to, be down on the young man, but he didn't practice really all training camp. He's been really sidelined, so he's been working his way back. He's been working hard to get back, but he's not there yet. So I don't know, even when he gets back, if he's going to be ready in condition to be, that guy and all of a sudden put in some production at that wide receiver position. So that's something to pay attention to and kind of monitor how he gets better and if he is even able to practice sooner rather than later. Darian Porter is healthy, but right now Hezekiah Masses is the starting corner, right? And that happened after week one when Darian Porter went out with a foot injury and Masses came in and has done a good job. Now, as Kirk Morrison brought up earlier in the show, he did get exposed on yesterday, and the Chiefs ran right at him. That was something they consistently did. It's like, where's Masses? Let's run right at him and let's test him. And he wasn't able to set the edge. He didn't keep his eyes on the luggage, like Kirk said. And, there was a lot that he's going to learn from that tape as he goes back. And Clint Kubiak brought it up today. He said he didn't have his best game, but he'll definitely learn from that. So, thanks so much for the call. Definitely appreciate you. We'll take you inside the Raiders locker room. We got N'Kobe Dean coming up, but let's real quick. Was that it? Oh, that was it, right? That was the last call we got, Ari? Is that the last one?
3: Okay. Yep. We'll go to N'Kobe here. Yep.
0: Okay, cool. That's what's up. We'll get back to calls and texts. Remember, we don't have a guest until 4 o'clock when Sam Brookhouse, SoomerSports.com will join us, but let's take you inside the Raiders locker room and hear from that green dot, N'Kobe Dean.
4: Talk about the challenge of stopping a guy like Kenneth Walker.
5: We knew that was a dynamic offense. We knew they had a good run game. I mean, we gave up that one explosive run, which made up for most of the runs. But we got to give them all the credit. They was a good team. They came out here, great offense, and then they was able to put some points up there.
6: What did you say about your team, that you guys stayed resilient? You still had a chance.
5: But that's what we're supposed to do. I mean, for us, it's not even like a pat on our back for us staying in the game with – with it being less time, that's our standard. That's what we're supposed to play. So we just, only we do is living up to our standard.
7: Someone that's been in a lot of big games like this, I guess a lot of really big teams, you know, when you're supposed to lead a young unit like this, how much does a game like this, you know, pay dividends for these young guys?
5: That pay dividends for everybody. You know, experiencing something like this, definitely coming to a nail biter like this, it's gonna help all of us, you know, throughout the season, throughout our careers. You know, we'll think back about any time you're in another hard game that you gotta come back in the end. You'll think about a game like this. So we're gonna continue to we're gonna look at the film. We're gonna build from it. We're gonna get better from it.
8: How does this change for you guys? Obviously, you have been on the winning side, turned the page, moving on. But now, been on the losing side. How do you dissect this game and then continue to move forward?
5: We push down. Push down on the gas harder. We go harder. Even though it's really not too much harder, we can go. But we go harder. We find a way. We find a way to get that extra boost that will help us continue to get better at the end each week and try to be 1-0. So tomorrow.
9: As a defensive player, what does it tell you when your coach is being aggressive offensively, knowing that it doesn't go well, it's on you guys?
5: He trusts the defense. You know, we all trust each other. The offense trusts the offense trusts the defense. Defense trusts the offense. And like I said, we trust special teams also. So that's whatever the coach, if we got his back, you know, whatever he want to do, let's do it. And it's our job to play ball. So it's our job to not let the other offense score points. So we got to do our job better.
7: Nick, I'll be in the same vein, aggressive play call on that third down with the Thornton explosive play. What do you make of the aggressiveness from Rob Leonard to go after the quarterback in that situation?
5: We talked about it throughout the week, you know. So he decided to go aggressive. We just got to win, you know. We got to win our one-on-ones and we gotta get to the quarterback fast. I mean, he drifted. We knew that anytime we got pressure in his face, if he knew he had a deep route, he'd just throw it up for his guys on the back end. You know, he gotta throw it a country mile. So, we just gotta make play.
10: You and Quay were brought here to kind of set the culture on defense. Do you guys feel like that's been done through four games?
5: It's still more to do. It's still more work. It's always work. It's always ways to get better. Like, even last week, where we gave up 27 points, we gave up 30 points this week. It's not the type of defense we want to play. Even though we do things good in the game, we want to not give up points. I mean, the less the offense score, the better chance our team got to win. So it's our job to prevent them from scoring points, and we haven't done that the last 2 weeks, so we just got to handle our business and get better.
8: What can you say about just the belief in this locker room despite the loss today?
5: Nobody's wavering. It's a tough loss. Nobody likes to lose, but I'm pretty sure everybody in here ready to come back in tomorrow and get right back to work, you know, see what we did, what we could have done better, see what we did good. A lot of self-scout, and then on to who played it? New England. On to New England next week. So, put on the gas.
7: You're a guy with winning experience, Super Bowl experience. This is kind of a new time for this team. 3-0, but doesn't have a whole ton of winning culture in previous years. What can, like, a team like you guys, kind of new to this, like, learn from it?
5: Continue to put our foot on the gas. Don't be wavered in any way. I'm pretty sure we motivated and we confident from the work that we put in week in and week out, but this shouldn't be nothing but more motivation. Shouldn't do nothing but piss us off more, and we already been pissed off. So that's how I'm gonna go about it and try to work to get better every day.
7: Is that because, you know, you guys were able to hang in there all the way to the end, the way you did, prove it that you could go toe to toe with guys like with teams like this? Is that what makes you, what fight gives you the fire that makes you pissed off to keep
5: going? You got to be pissed off for greatness. You got to be pissed off for greatness just stepping out there. Going toe to toe with a team like that, like we expect to win. We don't expect to go out there and be like, we're going to play good. We expect to win every game, every time we step out on the field. So that's how we're going to go about it.
0: N'Kobe Dean in the Raiders locker room following the game right there. Love what he said. You know, we're going to go about it pissed off, and we expect to win. And that's what you want to hear. You know, and I know it sounds like, of course, everyone wants to expect to win. But do they? Can we say that all the time about the Raider teams of the past? Not saying that, you know, same old Raiders, whatever, but Can we say that, that we felt confident that they expected to win every time they go out? N'Kobe Dean and company, they expect to win every time they go out. Again, I think that there was a lot to take away from that game. They obviously still have room to grow. But what I learned about this team is that they're fighters. And again, just like N'Kobe said, we believe that we're going to win. And there's something to be said about that, and that's how you start to build this thing. I'm not saying that it's going to turn in, that means this is going to be a 10 or 12 win season. I'm not saying that at all. But I don't see any team, any game on this schedule that the Raiders have that I don't believe that they can win. There's not one. You point to me the one game on the schedule that you say, nope, they don't have a chance at. I'll wait. 702-365-9200. This one's from our guy, Messy Jesse. It's a pretty lengthy text here, so just rock with me. Call me skittish or putting up a wall so the Raiders can't let me down once again. But nothing about this win felt different. I'll just stop right there. Doesn't that sound like a bad relationship? You know what I mean? Like, you've just been burned so many times. You're like, you know, she's nice, but the last one was nice, too. And you know what happened? I don't know. Sounds like a bad relationship. I get it. All right, let me go on. Felt different. Yeah, felt different than, say, last year, although the Raiders did beat the Chiefs at home. But even with this being close and not a blowout, it just seems like the same old Raiders. I mean, blowing it in the fourth quarter just seems like the Raiders' thing to do. Now the next six games, they face five teams I would say are better than the Chiefs. I'll stop there. I don't see five teams that are better than the Chiefs. I think the Chiefs are one of the best teams in the league right now. There's definitely not five teams that are better than the Chiefs. If you find me one, maybe I'll agree with that. Two, it's a stretch. Three, I mean, it's got to be a late, late night, and we've had to have a hell of a party for me to say that there's five teams that are better than the Chiefs right now. They're sitting there at 4-0, and they have a run game that is leading the league in rushing, and they have a quarterback that's the best quarterback in the league. I don't see, there's no way I see five teams that are better than the Chiefs. But I'll go on. Five more of those games. Dogfights that I'm just unsure they can handle. Can't run the ball, can't really stop the run. It's looking like they can't get turnovers on good teams. I'll stop there. I agree they can't run the ball. That's a problem. They're going to have to figure that out. Genty's clearly not 100%. Mike Washington still dances too much in the backfield. He's got to put his foot in the dirt and grow. The offensive line still has work to do, so I'll once again give you that. And I can't say that they can't get turnovers off of good teams because they've gotten turnovers in three out of the four games they've played. So, and honestly, they stopped the Chiefs on fourth down at midfield, so that's technically a turnover. But it's not the turnover that we're talking about, a fumble recovery, forced fumble, interception. But, I mean, they've got 9-10 turnovers that they've created already on the season. So I do think that they're going to be able to get takeaways on just about anyone. But, I mean, sometimes that just doesn't happen. You can't go into a game. I could go into every single week of a Raiders game and say, I can guarantee they're going to throw the ball to Brock Bowers. I can guarantee they're going to hand the ball off to Ashton Genty. I can guarantee that this, that, and the other is going to happen. I can never go into a game and say, I guarantee a takeaway is going to happen. You just can't. You can't do it. That's impossible. And takeaways are like sacks. They usually come in numbers, right? All of a sudden, sometimes you'll see a team where they get four or five sacks, and then like 3 weeks in a row, they'll have three or four sacks a game. And sometimes you'll see those takeaways, three, four, takeaways, boom, boom, boom, boom. They just go in waves. And then sometimes they go on a little bit of a drought. Those kind of things happen. Then it goes on. Then they said Linderbaum was getting up slow during the game. My stomach dropped. We don't have offensive line depth to lose him. You're right on that. I don't know, Q. 3-1 is nice, but it's still only 3-1. There are 13 more games to play, 13 more games they could lose and be 3-14 again. And of course everything just moved. Hold on. Where'd it go? Now I just lost it. Man, I was right in my groove too. I was almost done. Ari, did you do that to me on purpose?
3: Of course not.
0: I think this
3: you
0: is Ari's
3: fault. You
0: need
3: my help for this one. That just happens sometimes.
0: Oh, here it goes. I found it. Uh-huh. It literally went from that. It literally went from page one to page two right when I'm almost done. Okay, so he said, there are 13 more games to play, 13 more games they can lose and be 3-14 again. I'm not, I can't look into the crystal ball. I can't tell you how this season's going to play out. I feel pretty good that they're not going to lose 13 more in a row. I'm just saying. I'm just going to go out on a limb. You know, I know I'm saying a lot. I could be coming back and regretting it later, but I don't think they're going to lose 13 in a row. He said, but we could go 16-1. I guess we'll know how the team deals with adversity after a hard loss like that. Let's go beat the Pats. Go Raiders. So There was a lot of emotion in that text. I like it, though. That was awesome. My man went through every emotion. He went through the relationship was bad. The relationship could be good. She does have some flaws. She don't really drive a nice car. She does have a nice job. Her family's a little suspect. I don't know. Her brother, you know, he's been in and out of jail a couple times, so I don't know, you know. And then the neighborhood that she lives in could be a little bit better. Look, I mean, there's a lot that, you know, we could say if and but woulda, coulda, shoulda. I mean, they literally are taking it one week at a time. I think we all understood going into this season that it was a rebuild season. None of us had the stones to say this is how many teams or how many games they're going to win. I know I didn't. I said 6 or 7 wins. They're at 3. They could still end up at 6 or 7, but it still doubles what they did last year. And it's a step in the right direction. And right now I'm getting very Detroit Lion type feel from this team. Remember at the year end of Dan Campbell's first year, the team was not very good. They didn't have a winning record, but they were growing. And everyone that was smarter than me said, hey man, watch out for this team. They're going to be a problem. And I was like, ah, man, come on. It's the Lions. It's still going to be the Lions. They're still going to have bags over their heads on Thanksgiving. And it wasn't. The Lions were really good. I was just late to the party. It's just, it happens sometimes. But they, you know, they were a really good team. And that's what you're trying to do. You're trying to, whatever happens at this season, no matter how this season plays out, you just want to know that this team is definitely going to be a lot better than what you've seen in the last handful of years. Because the last handful of years have not been fun. I mean, again, I walked out of the stadium last night. I didn't, you know, didn't have my head down. I wasn't worn out. My energy wasn't gone. I was like, okay. We came up a little bit short, but just like Kirk Morrison said, and I 100% understood what he meant by it. When he said those dudes in the locker room would have said run it back if they could have. It felt like a basketball game. It felt like a basketball game that we used to play, and, you know, we used to be out in the streets till what, 2 and 3 in the morning until the street light turned off. Playing basketball, and you were so close to beating that team in front of you. You're like, man, just run it back. Run it back. One more game. One more game. And it might not even work out in your favor. You might have still lost that game, but you're like, man, run it back again. Run it back, man. I'm not tired. You tired? I can't tell you how many times I did that. It took a loss every time, but it was okay. It was okay. We still, hey, man, run it back. Run it, because you just know you're that close. That's how those guys in the locker room, that was their attitude that they had last night. Kirk was spot on. If those guys could have suited it back up and gone right back out there on the field, they would have done it. They would have said, run it back, run it back. Go ahead, ball up. Isn't that what we used to say? Ball up. You're not tired. No, you're not tired. Let's go. Let's run it back. That's exactly what they would have done. So, I'm encouraged. There's no moral victories, but I'm encouraged by what I'm seeing. But I do want to hear from you. 702-365-9200. We'll take you back inside the Raiders locker room, and we'll hear from you next here on Raider Nation Radio 920.
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0: This week's Finley Cadillac Henderson Player Performance of the Week is from college football and the Ohio State University. This week, I have to shout out wide receiver Jeremiah Smith for his career day versus Illinois as the Buckeyes rolled 42-19. He set career highs in receptions, receiving yards, and touchdowns, finishing with 12 catches, 217 yards, and 4 TDs. A Heisman Trophy favorite, Smith became just the fifth player in Ohio State history to catch 4 touchdown passes in a single game. Smith is only 15 catches away from breaking Ohio State's all-time receptions record. He also just needs 2 more receiving touchdowns to pass Chris Olave for Ohio State's career receiving touchdown record of 35. Reality is, not only is Jeremiah Smith a great wide receiver, he's a great football player and is guaranteed to be a top pick in the 2027 NFL draft.
20: That was the Finley Cadillac Player Performance of the Week, brought to you by Finley Cadillac Henderson.
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23: Cousins rolling left. He's got his eyes downfield. He loads and throws. Mayer at the 29. A dangerous throw, but he's got it between defenders. 9 yards. Cousins out to his left. He's got room to run. He throws across his body, and oh my God, Michael Mayer with his 7th catch.
20: Now back to Unnecessary Roughness, live at Silver Sevens Hotel and Casino for Monday Night Football.
0: Big Mike right there with one of his many catches. Man, I mean, him, Brock, even Ian Thomas, the whole tight end room got busy on yesterday. And, well, again, we go back to the conversation about the wide receiver. Without the wide receivers having a lot of production, the tight ends had to step up, and they did. There's a reason why Michael Mayer got extended before the season. There's a reason why Brock Bowers is Brock Bowers, what they could do in this offense, and we talked about it before the season got started. Hey, if there's anyone who's going to use the tight ends and use them, it's going to be Clint Kubiak. And guess what? Clint Kubiak is using them. It's great to see Michael Mayer getting heavily involved in this Raiders offense. We actually will hear from Michael Mayer coming up in a few minutes. We'll take you back inside the Raider locker room, but I do want to hear from you here on Unnecessary Roughness, Raider Nation Radio 920. We're going fast and furious at 702-365-9200, live from Silver Sevens Hotel and Casino. Let's hear from the Mac from way back. Raider Mac, welcome to the show. What's on your mind?
24: What's up, Q? What's up, Fire Band? Y'all doing y'all great job as usual during the NFL season. Hey, I don't know if you guys heard that two referees got suspended yesterday, and yep. I think that was deservable that they got suspended. You can't be doing that kind of stuff. I'm glad because if a player would have did it or somebody else would have did it, they would have got suspended. So I'm glad this came out, and it teaches everybody just have respect for one another, and that's all. But, Q, hey, man, what I found out yesterday, Kirk Cousins, I'm going to say this, he a dog. He can come in the building and told. You know, if you like Megan Good, oh, you my dude. Coach told me yesterday, you know, he said that was his crush.
1: Yep.
24: That was his crush. Hey,
1: yep.
24: I got to give him credit. I know a lot of people just watch after the play, but, you know, nobody's watching. Man, he got hit so many times afterwards.
1: Yeah, he did.
24: And you know he got a personal foul. He got a roughing the passer on a couple of them, which they should have been more than that, man. He got hit. He was taking grass out of his helmet. It was crazy. That dude is a dog. I got more respect for Kirk Cousins now, because at first I was like, this guy kind of soft. Man, this guy ain't soft at all. He took some hits yesterday that was just ridiculous. That's my guy. That's what I learned yesterday, was that we got a quarterback that's a dog, and we got to continue that. Hey, one thing, though, I like everything. And whether we went for it or not, it doesn't matter. At the end of the day, the coach is going to do what he's going to do. And I like what he said before the halftime, that, hey, we're going to win this game. Why would you say I'm going to lose this game? You got to have confidence in your team. Yeah, that don't make no sense. I hear people all saying, oh, he shouldn't have said that. Well, what do you want him to say? You got to have some morale. You got to have some, I can't say it on them, but he just played. He just said what he felt, and I love that, man. You know, we got a dog. This is the first time. Another thing, the roster is better. So, hey, remember I was telling you guys this? When we lost to Washington, the Commanders, the roster is totally better, because you could see it. Man, we playing like night and day. This is the first time I've seen the Raider team actually. Now, one thing, Hugh, and I'll let you go on this. One thing we got to – we cannot be – and I understand that's your guy, and I think he's doing a great job on defense. But the one thing, we can't be blitzing on 3rd and 11 with no safety in the middle of the field. They got us twice on that, and you talking about Mahomes. But other than that, man, I'd rather be 3-1 than 1-3. And I'll let you go, man. Thank you, guys.
0: All right, thanks for the call, man. He got that shot off right before the shot clock, and it was nothing but net. Raider Mac. That was the shot right there. That was a shot heard around the world. That's going to be on ESPN later on. Da-na-na, da-na-na. Highlight reel material right there. And, yeah, I mean, look, Robbie Leonard was aggressive, right? He sent the house multiple times, right? Eric Stokes got beat on it once, and Trayden Stoops got beat on it once as well, right? He trusts his guys to make the play, you know, and sometimes it works out, sometimes it doesn't. Look, he did that on, against the Saints, and it worked out really well. They got to the quarterback and they made a play. So, I mean, sometimes you're gonna make the play. Sometimes you're gonna get beat, you know, and so that's just what he's gonna do. I don't mind the aggressiveness of either coach, Coach Kubiak or Robbie Leonard. You know, a lot of people are mad, like Kirk Morrison said, about the taking the 3 points off the board. I didn't mind it at all, because I looked at it like, you're not gonna beat the Chiefs with field goals. You need touchdowns. So I understood it. I also get the point that people are making of, well, you need point. I get that. But I had no problem with the aggressiveness, and I loved what he said at halftime. And I even quote tweeted CBS when they put it out there. He said, hey, we're winning, we're gonna go win the game. And I said, you gotta love Clint. And I got so much, I had no idea how much pushback I was gonna get. Do we? No, we don't. This aged poorly like bad milk. And I was like, man, I like a coach that believes in his team. If my coach said, hey, man, we're about to win this game, and that showed that he had trust in me that we're going to go win it, and confidence in me, I would feel that much better. Now, I mean, obviously you got to go out there and win it. They didn't. But just the fact that my coach believed in me and the way that he does and was bleeding those dudes in the locker room, I appreciated that. I thought that was great. And, you know, it's funny, when we talked to him today, you know, he was asked, Sam Gordon from the Las Vegas Review-Journal asked him, what has he learned about himself through 4 weeks as a coach? And I wanted to ask him about what he learned about his team, but he answered both questions at the same time by saying how blessed he is to be coaching a team of guys like this. Guys all that are all bought in, all believe in that locker room, all fight for each other, all hold each other accountable, and that he can trust in and he can believe in, and they are going to give you their best effort each and every time that they hit the grass. That I thought that was awesome. I really did, and I really could appreciate what Coach said. And you know, again, they're 3-1. You know, they could be 1-3. They could be like the Chargers, 0-4. I definitely think that they're trending in the right direction, and there's something to get excited about for Raider Nation. That is for sure. Let's go out to the north. Let's talk to our guy Vince in Northtown. Vince, welcome to the show. What's on your mind?
2: Q, what's going on, brother?
0: Chilling, man. How you doing?
1: I'm doing good. Damn, it feels good to be a Raider. I'm going to always start my call like that, man. Win, lose, or tie. Raiders till I die. Real quick, I'll try to be fast. I want to give a special shout-out to Raider Nation. I was fortunate to take my mother to the game, her first Raider game. She's a Cowboys fan, but I made sure to give her the old Bo Jackson. I had her in silver and black, and I put a special cap to show my thoughts and opinions on Kansas City. I got a special cap that I always wear when we play the Chiefs, so you kind of know how to wear. But anyway, man, I want to give a shout-out to Raider Nation for being for the tailgate parking lot, Lot H, Lot J, for being so welcoming and hospitable. They hooked us up with just free food and free drinks. And, of course, you know, you got to – when people – if you come to the Raider game, take care of your people. Tip them a couple of bucks. Show your gratitude towards them because they did – they opened – they rolled out the black carpet for us, man. It was fun.
0: Nice.
1: To get to the game – I want to give a special shout-out to Kirk Cousins, man. That dude is a dog. I was sitting next to a Raider fan in the game, and he was like, man, why don't they put Fernando in? It was going towards the late. I'm like, bro, hold up, man. Let Kirk cook. And sure enough, when Kirk went down that field, and that if you see him moving that pocket when he made that touchdown throw late to put us behind three to Brock Bowers, what a hell of a play. He was worked the way he works in that pocket. He's no different. He's got a different type of style. I understand these new cats, they like to run around. Kirk ain't one of those dudes. He's a pocket passer, man. He executed that to a T, and he shows the grit. He shows the toughness, man. And as far as coach going for it, I didn't mind it. I'm rolling with coach. The only thing that had me scratching my head was the onside kick. I was like, I don't know if I quite agree with that, the onside kick. I feel like if we would just cut, you know, I trusted my defense. If Q, you might have the actual fact. I think when the Raiders were leading 19-17, what, with like 3 minutes left or in the fourth quarter? I mean, you got to kick that ball. I would have kicked the ball instead of the onside. But, hey, it is what it is. Hey, I'm proud of this team. We're back competing. We got a big game this upcoming week against the Patriots. I mean, I think the Raiders are we opened up a lot of people's eyes. And appreciate you, Q.
0: Hey, great call, man. Great call. Really appreciate you. And, yeah, I mean, there was a couple decisions that they made in special teams that clearly they would like to have back when they, you know, kicked the ball and kicked it out of the end zone. And then the Chiefs got the ball on the 35-yard line. That was all bad. You know, the onside kick. I understood why they did it. They were trying to get the ball back. It obviously didn't work. And then Patrick Mahomes made a terrible decision. Nobody's talking about the terrible decision he made. When they snapped the ball and it rolled around on the ground, Patrick Mahomes picked up the ball. This is a veteran. This is an MVP. This is a guy who's won multiple Super Bowls. This guy, instead of just falling on it and letting the clock run, he threw the ball up and it was incomplete. That stopped the clock, gave the Raiders the ball back without having a timeout. All he had to do was sit on it. And instead, he picked up the ball, he panicked, and he threw the ball incomplete. And we all looked at each other in the press box like, did he just? Yeah, he did. Now, obviously, the Chiefs ended up, you know, it worked out for them fine. They didn't lose the game. But that was one that if the Raiders had come back and won that game, that would be heavily scrutinized today. That is for sure. Real quick, I want to get this text in from Jason in Baltimore. A really good text. He said, the loss is disappointing only because I felt like we had them in their heels. And we shot ourselves in the foot. I'm not talking about Young's fumble. We had several opportunities to take control and or win the game where we didn't execute. But I'm encouraged, and I think the team put the league on notice that the team is in the upper half of the league in talent and coaching and will be fighting for a playoff spot. I have no issue with Kubiak's aggressiveness or what he said at halftime. I love that in all caps. This is not the same old Raiders, and I hope the NFL world saw it too. They're on notice. I learned that my belief that the team was more talented and better coached than people realize has been validated. He also said, and I'm so tired of these PTSD fans who have only been fans since 2000 or something. It's like these guys don't understand sports. There will always be ebbs and flows. No matter how good we are, there will be adversity, and the team will always not respond. The team will not always respond, I should say. Excuse me. That's how sports work. I'm just so tired of these soft-ass fans. Definitely appreciate the text. Always really good to hear from you, my man. Appreciate that. Let's go out to San Carlos, talk to our guy Scott. Big Scott, welcome to the show. What's on your mind?
2: Hey, Q. Hey, yeah, tough loss. You know, thought there were some times there especially going to the early fourth quarter, I thought we were going to be able to pull it out. But I'm going to have to take the unpopular, apparently, position and say they never should have pulled those points off the board. And okay. I'll tell you why. One, you know, especially last night, I read a lot of posts and heard some calls from people who were saying, oh, who are you? You can't argue with a professional coach. Well, I'm quoting Coach Madden. And if you look it up, he literally said you can never take points off the board. But that aside, in this particular case, if they get the first down off that penalty, I'm okay with it. The problem with doing it where you just, it wasn't fourth and short either. That was fourth right. and the better fourth part of 3 yards.
0: Fourth and two.
2: And then you got to have two good things happen to get back what you just got. So let's say they make the first down, but then they stall. He's got to make that kick again, and you don't know if he's going to kick it. That's my problem with it. My problem is you got to make the first down, and then you got to make the touchdown to be better off than where you are right now. So I get it. I still love Kubiak as a coach. The quote at halftime I thought was great. I don't have that, just that particular time. I was like, man, I don't know. If we're doing this when we already had the first down, I get it. Having to make it a first down and, like I said, then kick it just to be even, I don't agree with that. As far as what I learned, you know, I already apologized to Matt Gay last week. So I was a week early on that one, but, the running game's a problem. I'm not sure. I mean, we talked about a couple weeks ago, Genty still doesn't look right. Yeah. They're just really not opening lanes again. So I don't know. I haven't got the solution for that. I think maybe, but this first down into the pile, I mean, when you're sitting at home and you know what they're going to run, I just really had. That was the only play call problem I had yesterday. And then the last thing I'll say is, you know, I did a lot of talking up of my guy, Malik Benson. And he looks to me like he's a guy afraid to make a mistake instead of just playing football. And I hope he turns it around, but he looks indecisive. Like I said, he looks like he's worried about what would happen if he blows it, not, you know, I know what I'm doing, I'm just playing ball. But still, great game, great effort, still proud of the team. I still think we're going to go in there this week, and I think I think it's better off for us if they beat Buffalo, because I think they might be looking past us a little bit this week. So anyway, great job, you guys, as always. Thanks for everything, and go Raiders.
0: Hey, thanks for the call, Scott. Appreciate you. I'll tell you what, if they're overlooking the Raiders still, that's on them. That's just an absolute huge mistake, because nobody should be overlooking the Raiders. But you're right, they could be feeling really good about themselves coming off that victory against the Bills and thinking, oh, okay, we're going to, you know, take the Raiders out. It ain't going to be no problem. We'll see how it all plays out. But really good call. And like I said, I know that there's going to be so much back and forth on taking the points off the board, if you should do it, if you shouldn't. I, like I said, had no problem whatsoever when they did that, but I understand your point. I understand Coach Madden. I understand everyone who does have a problem with it. I thought being aggressive, especially against the Chiefs, was the way to go. Maybe against the Dolphins, I would have said, all right, you know what? Keep the points on the board, because that is probably going to beat them. But with the Chiefs, I didn't feel like that anyway. So again, it's always easy to second guess, but I totally understand where you're coming from. The running game definitely is a problem and needs to get figured out. That's something that they need moving forward for sure. So continue to hit us with your feedback at 702-365-9200. We got Sam Brookhouse from SumerSports.com. He'll join us at the top of the hour. But we hear from you next, closing out hour number two of the show. 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
32: 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Adam Butler, who has a sack today, stood him up right at the line as they were trying to stretch it out to the right. 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
0: We are back here live at Silver Sevens Hotel and Casino, where parking is always free. We're hanging out. Raider Nation is rolling in. Having a good time. Monday Night Football will be on these screens here. We definitely encourage you to come on by. Even Juan the Smasher is here. And when Juan the Smasher is here, you know it's a party. What's up, Doc? How you doing? Even Juan's nephew's in the building. 702-365-9200. We do want to hear from you as we close out hour number two of the show. So let's go ahead and talk to Hardcore Raider. Welcome to the show. What's on your mind, my man?
33: Hey, Q. How you doing, man?
0: Good. How are you?
33: I'm all right. All right. So, let's start with the fourth down play. So, you know, I understand a lot of people's like thinking like we got to take the points and whatnot, but let's just be real about Patrick Mahomes. I mean, how many times have we seen this guy win the game in the last, like, you give that dude at least a minute at the end of the game, he's going to come smoke you, man. 3 points is not going to cut it. Like, I'm sorry for people that think that, you know, that 3 points is going to do it. It's just not, dude. Not against that team and not against Patrick Mahomes. Other teams, I think it's different. So for me, where I stand, I like the aggressiveness because you have to be aggressive. The other part of it is like, how many times have we seen the Chiefs and Andy Reid, how like key they are right before halftime, they always score. No matter who they're playing, especially against us, they always score right before halftime. But you know what? The Raiders were the ones that scored right before halftime, and it was a field goal. You know, it would have been nice to get a touchdown, but like, you need that momentum. The one thing I will say that really frustrated me about the whole game is what I said last week. Like things that we've been doing good, I called it fundamental foundational football, meaning like fumbles, tackling, the ball hits your hands, you catch it, you know. The basics, like the teams that are good, they do the basics really well. And that fumble, like there's no one play that ever, like, win or loses a game, but that one fumble really hurt. Let's just be real about it. And so for me, when I gave my take last week about, like, where we're going to win or if we're going to lose, it was about the fundamental foundational football. You cannot be in a situational circumstance with a game on the line. You got three guys, like, tackling you. You got to get two hands on your ball, on that ball, and hold it for the, like, for life. Like your life depends on it, you know? And so to me, the most frustrating thing is that we lost a game because the key fundamental foundational football slid by the wayside, you know? And I don't want to beat the guy up too bad, but at the same time, like, I'm also going to keep it real, dude. Like, you can't make mistakes like that if you want to be leader in the AFC West and you want to be 4-0. We don't deserve to be 4-0. 4-0 teams, they're not making key mistakes, and they got the fundamentals down pat. So I'm not saying you got to be perfect. And nobody is perfect, but we got to do a better job at the fundamentals because, you know, and it can cost you a game, it hurts, you know. And I really wanted to win that one, but at least we'll be able to see him again. Hopefully we make a difference this next time. But I appreciate you, man. It's always go Raiders. Love you, bro.
0: Hey, thanks for the call, man. Appreciate you. Hardcore, and you're right. I mean, that fumble at the end, and that was a really good peanut punch. I got to, you know, give the defender a lot of credit as well. But that was the thing I said when he had the ball in his hands. I said, hey, just hold on to the rock. And then, well, he didn't hold on to the rock, and obviously that was detrimental. Really good call, man. Appreciate that. Sam Brookhouse, SoomerSports.com, joins us next, kicking off Hour 3. 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
3: Hey, you, what's happening? Q-

0: is the thing to talk about, whether or not the Raiders are legitimately good. Like, we're 4 weeks into the season and they're taking the Chiefs down to the wire. Do we need to start talking about them differently? Is this a team? Kirk Cousins is playing so well in the way that they're asking him to. And I've said this too many times. The offense, it reminds me so much of the Seahawks last year.
1: Mike Washington had the touchdown last week. He is the lone tailback. Behind Cousins, fakes the pitch to the left, rolls out to the right, eyeing the left side, wide open man at the five, into the end zone, Ian Thomas, touchdown Raiders! He snuck out the back door, and he pulled it in, that's a 27-yard touchdown, and a 6-0 lead!
2: Right now, we're doing football right on Unnecessary Roughness. Brought to you by Meineke, doing car care right.
3: That was a hell of a play design right there by head coach Clint Kubiak that made my guy Levi Edwards from the Raiders call him the coldest play caller with that one right there. The one guy that you probably didn't expect to get a touchdown catch on the day, Ian Thomas, the third tight end. But that, in fact, is what happened, Ian Thomas, with that touchdown catch right there. It is Unnecessary Roughness here on Raider Nation Radio 920. We're live at Silver Sevens Hotel and Casino as we are each and every Monday for Monday Night Football. Joining us now as we do football right is our guy Sam Rookhouse from SoomerSports.com. And Sam, thanks so much for your time. I appreciate you. As we came into the sounds of you and Lindsay having a conversation. We heard Lindsay's part of the conversations about the Raiders being good, but you guys had a very intriguing conversation that myself and Ari really found to be really good about this Raiders team through 4 weeks. So I'll ask you the same question I've asked Raider Nation. What did you learn about this team now that the first quarter of the season is through in the books?
4: Yeah, I think we learned that they have some points in their team that are very consistent. Primarily, that the Clint Kubiak style of play that we talked about coming into the season, the idea that they were going to utilize play action heavily and try to get the ball to their express playmakers at the tight end position. That's going to be the way this team is going to operate, and it's going to be quite hard to stop given the talent of Michael Mayer, Brock Bowers, and the play-calling talent of Clint Kubiak. On the flip side, I also think we kind of settled into the bad portions of Clint Kubiak as well. I think they got a little conservative, running the ball a little bit too much in the third quarter. They sit in the season at a minus 2.6% pass rate over expected. And I think when you started seeing a lot of those unsuccessful outside zone plays, that was the thing that also hung up the Seahawks offense last year as well. So I think you're going to get the good. You're going to get those explosive, excellent play action play designs. But there will also be times where you feel like the offense is cooking. And in the third and fourth quarter, if you're really moving the ball, it becomes a little bit run heavy. And that may hold the team back a little bit.
3: With that being said, I'm glad you brought up that about the run game, because Kirk Cousins still threw the ball 52 times, even though the Raiders ran the rock 26 times. They just weren't they weren't successful with it. It wasn't working. What do the Raiders have to do? How do you see them opening up this run game and making it effective? Because they don't want Kirk Cousins to have to throw the ball 52 times like he did on Sunday.
4: Well, I think that's the interesting portion. The game just was so back and forth throughout it. There was just a lot of plays in this game. And interestingly, you look on the flip side at the Chiefs typically have a above average pass rate over expected. So I think it was more of the game script than anything, of the idea that both teams are really under the gun to score for most of the game. And you also add in that they were trying to get back into the game at the end of the game. That is probably the primary thing that Clint Kubiak wants to avoid, which is getting down big or getting down at least two possessions in the second half. I think that's the part where, even though they were able to come back, they could potentially be exposed in the future, primarily because we're not going to see Kirk Cousins scramble around a lot. And he did do an excellent job of not taking any sacks during the game. But the Chiefs were able to disrupt him with pressure throughout the game, with a man-heavy scheme and a blitz-heavy scheme as well that we see from Steve Spagnuolo. So I think that the ability to keep Kirk Cousins in a neutral-type position is going to be key to this team's success. That being said, I think that's going to be done through the passing game, particularly when the team is up. And I mean, like play-action, short drop-back

0: throws and stuff like that, kind of turning those short plays, the low variance plays, to the passing game rather than in the rushing game, so that you can eliminate some of those zero gain or negative plays that we saw in particular on Ashton Jeanty runs in the second half.
1: Sam Brookhouse, SoomerSports.com, is with us here on Raider Nation Radio 920. There's been a lot of debate, a lot of conversation, as you could imagine, about Clint Kubiak's decision to take the 3 points off the board and go for it on fourth and two. You're a numbers guy. What do you think about that decision?
0: Yeah, I think oftentimes you forget how hard it is to move the ball in the National Football League, especially against a defense like the Raiders that has been able to get pressure with guys like Max Crosby, and also by blitzing the linebackers Quay Walker and N'Kobe Dean, and has had a pretty good show of coverage. They had a couple big busts that really hurt them throughout the game, but for the most part, they were able to keep Patrick Mahomes, at least in terms of the advanced production analytics, to about a median Patrick Mahomes game. So the defense was playing well, and I think what you really kind of have to look at is how much this is going to help us win. And we now are in the National Football League where if you hit a field goal and you have to kick off with the new kickoff rules, they're probably going to get the ball around the 30 or the 35 to get a first down or two, and all of a sudden we're talking about field goal range, and it's functionally negligible. So touchdowns are a premium now in the National Football League. That was one of the reasons why the NFL's data science department decided to go with that kickoff rule, was because they wanted more excitement. They wanted people to go for it on fourth down more, and they wanted bigger and better returns as well. So when you think about the impact of a team getting the ball at potentially the 30, 35, or 40-yard line, really only having to run a couple of plays to get a field goal, the calculus with the mathematics of going for that field goal does make a difference. And so I do think that going for it was the right decision.
1: You mentioned when you were having that conversation with Lindsay about, you know, the Raiders being must-watch TV, or you got to watch out for this team. I don't want to put exact words in your mouth, but it was something to that effect. What do you think that game, even in the loss to the Chiefs, what do you think that told the rest of the National Football League about this Raiders team?
0: I think it means that you're going to have to play four quarters against the Oakland Raiders, and that they will both schematically and with the effort of the players put immense amount of pressure on you, kind of regardless of who is in the game. They did struggle with injuries mid-game and still were attacking in multitude of different ways. And I think it starts with Clint Kubiak, the head coach. They are going to run heavy play action. They will be under center. They will be attacking the middle of the field. They will be running 12 and 13 personnel. You are going to have to bring your full 53 to play in that game. And then on the defensive side of the ball, they're going to force you to pass underneath and also to be explosive in the game. There's not going to be a level of just sit back and you're going to know what the Las Vegas Raiders are going to do. And primarily, I think it's really interesting, Max Crosby wasn't even supposed to be on this team. He's been able to be exceptionally productive as well, and he's kind of the head of the snake of that defense that now has kind of taken on the image of him and is putting forth massive amounts of effort. As an ex-player, as also a data scientist, I really want to watch this team and watch their numbers throughout the game to see the play action rate stuff, to see their effectiveness across the middle of the field, because at this point it's looking pretty consistent.
1: You mentioned, and I'm glad you brought up Max Crosby, because you did in that conversation say that this defense is perfectly designed for Max, and you didn't know if that was what it was always going to be or if it's something that they decided to build around once they got him back and that trade decided not to go through. What is it that you see that really stands out that, like I said, makes you say that this defense, the way Robbie Leonard has it designed, is perfectly suited for Max Crosby?
0: Well, I think when you really look at what they're doing, the idea is that they're going to use the defensive line to be stout against the run. They're going to use the front six. And that's very similar to what Mike McDonald has done. It's very similar to what Jesse Minter has done. Other great defensive coordinators that have come from this kind of general line that Clint Kubiak is now coming from. And when you do that, it is exceptional to have one of the best run-stuffing defensive ends in the league. And then also it means that the team is going to have to plan for him on all downs, which can allow other players in creative schemes to really cause a ruckus as well. So I think that basically focusing the laser beam on Max Crosby while also, you know, ensuring that other people will cause pressure on the defense, particularly in the passing game, is really well built for a player like Max Crosby, especially for a player who is really going to give full effort both in the passing game and in the running game. You know, there's a lot of excellent pass rushers we've seen in the NFL who really don't have an impact in the run game. And I think in particular, the way Max plays is beautifully created for a team like this. And in particular, if you were to watch the Raiders, it would look similar, particularly in the way that the edge rushers are contributing. It would look similar to some of the best defenses in the league, like the Eagles or the Seahawks.
1: You mentioned, and I've been talking about it quite a bit, the fact that the Raiders are able to create so many takeaways, and then they didn't create a takeaway on yesterday, and you could just kind of tell the difference in the defense. And you mentioned that, you know, this defense is very reliant on takeaways for a category that you can't control, you can't guarantee is going to happen. How does a defense, you know, I don't know, I guess, how do they make that work? How do they get the takeaway in an area that you can't necessarily guarantee is going to happen each and every game?
0: Yeah, this has been a subject of fascination for me as an ex-player, because you do spend a lot of time in practice working on taking the ball away. In particular, we've seen guys like Fred Warner in particular. He got one yesterday that was pretty fascinating. Be able to do that peanut punch, or you see people play the ball. Denzel Ward comes to mind, of a guy who's always able to play the ball. But when it comes down to it, it takes two to tango. The running back has to fumble. The quarterback has to throw the pick. And as a result, it's just simply something that you cannot build your defense on. We're seeing teams like the Bears, for example, who, you know, it seems like when you watch the game, are playing okay because of the results of their offense. But last year, that was an extremely turnover-laden team. And this year, they're kind of really facing some pressure from guys like Bryce Young in particular, week one, who has looked good throughout the season. The Lions are another team that 2 years ago were quite turnover heavy and now are really starting to struggle, especially as injuries have come. So the reality of the situation is that you coach turnovers, you want to get guys around the ball at all times, but you can't build your defense around havoc or around turnovers. And when it comes down to it, the thing that makes offenses sputter is being able to force them to make down-to-down successful short precision plays. Very difficult to do that in the NFL. And I think that, to a certain degree, the Raiders are trying to do that. I think they just ran into an offense yesterday that was slightly more talented than theirs.
1: Sam Brookhouse, SoomerSports.com, with us here on Raider Nation Radio 920. And let's say, Roughness, just got a couple more questions for you. What have you thought about the free agent acquisitions and the Kobe Dean and Quay Walker in the linebacking room?
0: Yeah, I think it's kind of the flip side of the coin, where they are the heartbeat of the team. They are running around. They are playing with immensely high effort. And you look at the three veterans on that team. We mentioned Max Crosby, Quay Walker, and N'Kobe Dean. They are really setting the tone. But here's the problem with particularly investing a lot in the linebacker position. Over the years, the NFL has released a lot of tracking data, and one of the reasons why we are starting to see more and more play action is because teams who have gotten linebackers to move around a lot, primarily through the play action game, have seen increases in their success passing the ball. And so it's very difficult to rely on linebackers on a play-to-play basis, just because it's immensely hard to play the linebacker position when a team is going to run hefty play action. And who typically runs hefty play action? The best quarterbacks in the league. In the early portions of this game, the Chiefs had Patrick Mahomes rolling out upwards of 30% of the time. For context, the Denver Broncos typically have been, whilst they've had Bo Nix, in the top of that statistic. They only would really roll him out 15 to 20% of the time in any given game. They were really utilizing the kind of scary mobility of Patrick Mahomes, his ability to turn his back to the defense, hide the ball, interesting ball handling, And then the passing schemes of Andy Reid to kind of get one over on the linebackers, confuse them a little bit. And that's no, you know, really ding on the addition of Quay Walker and N'Kobe Dean. It's just right. kind of the reality of building a defense around your two linebackers in particular. And so when they're playing really aggressive in the beginning of the game, that was why, in my opinion, it was a very interesting scheme aspect that ultimately was adjusted to a certain degree from the Kansas City Chiefs to kind of throw those guys off at the beginning of the game. So all in all, I think it's been an excellent acquisition. I think it will continue to be, but that is definitely something to watch in the future. For the Raiders is if teams are just going to go under center, roll out, utilize play action, and if the aggressiveness against the running game in particular, which we did see down the stretch that Kenneth Walker was able to bust some big runs,
1: yeah,
0: if that starts to happen as the game goes on.
1: Part of the chess match, really good stuff. Part of the chess match right there that Sam Brookhouse is talking about. We'll close out with this, and fantastic as always, all in all through four games. I know a lot of people were talking about Fernando Mendoza and when he was going to get into the game. Not too many people are talking about that at this stage of the game. What have you seen from Kirk Cousins overall?
0: Yeah, primarily as an ex-football player, man, footwork is incredible. And if you want to look across the league, the team who's probably struggling the most, the team on the other end of the Raiders is the Chargers. And I think that a major portion of why they haven't seen an element of success is because the ball is not able to get out on time, primarily because Justin Herbert's footwork does not match the precision passing game of the Shanahan tree, which includes both Mike McDaniel and Clint Kubiak. Cousins' ability to do that over and over and over again has allowed a team to get the ball to their tight end, allow them to really do some interesting things, and allowed wide receivers that we really didn't expect to make an impact, to really have an impact, especially in the early portions of the game while Clint Kubiak is still calling plays off of the scripted plays. So I think that's been the real main difference and the real value add for Kirk Cousins and his partnership with Clint Kubiak is the ability to get the ball out on time. This is the best case scenario if I'm the Raiders here. You got Fernando Mendoza. You didn't know primarily if he was 100% ready, but you used the number one pick on him, and now you're sitting here in a situation where you feel really comfortable with your quarterback position, even if, you know, Kirk Cousins, an aging quarterback, struggles with injury or struggles with, you know, the gas running out in later games or defenses being able to pressure him and make adjustments. You're in a really, really comfortable position, I think. And that's why you spend top capital on both the backup, Kirk Cousins, who's now starting and playing well, and the top pick, Fernando Mendoza.
1: Good stuff as always. Sam Brookhouse, SewerSports.com. Great conversation that you and Lindsay were having. Like I said, it caught both me and Ari's attention, and a reason why we made the call, wanted to have you on to further explain it. What else have you got cooking, man? What else are you working on that we should be on the lookout for?
0: Yeah, go check us out at SewerSports.com. If you like some of the data I talked about today, you can get it during Monday Night Football live, SewerSports.com. You can find that product there.
1: Hey, great stuff as always, man. Thanks so much for your time. Great breakdowns. We appreciate you.
0: Thank y'all so much.
1: Yes, sir. Yes, sir. Sam Brookhouse right there, SewerSports.com. Really good stuff. Really good breakdown. And that conversation that he had with Lindsey Rhodes, probably at least 15 minutes long. I mean, just listening to his really great breakdown, talking, you know, offense, defense, every element of what the Raiders were doing and have done as they've achieved that 3-1 overall record. Just got a few more minutes left of today's show as we're here at Silver Sevens Hotel and Casino for Monday Night Football, where the Saints versus the Falcons will be on these screens. Baseball action as well as the Yankees and Rays going at it on the TV screens as well in Major League Baseball postseason action. So that'll be shown. A lot of great sports this evening that you could definitely check out and be a part of here at Silver Sevens Hotel and Casino. But we do want to hear from you, 702-365-9200. Threw the question out there, what is it that you have learned about this team or maybe confirmed or reaffirmed about this team now that four games are officially in the book? 702-365-9200. Let's go out to Kentucky, talk to our guy Charles. Charles, welcome to the show. What's on your mind?
2: Hey, what's going on here? Just a few quick things here, man. Number one, I'm glad that he took the points off the board. You know, great coach to do. We have Andy Reid going forward on a fake punt in the first quarter. That guy won a few Super Bowls, and we got the same thing with Shanahan. I like a coach that's got guts, and instead of the whole group going to kick a field goal on third down. And I just want to get that out of the way. I hate hearing Raider fans criticize a coach because this guy is kicking butt. He's new. He's learning. This is what we're getting for he's even learning. We're getting this. So well, imagine when he gets a little better. And then somebody saying, we don't play fundamental football. What are they talking about? But that's not our fault anyway. We're playing real good fundamental football. It was an amazing play that the Chief even knocked the ball out of the guy when throwing the kickoff. And that's the reason we lost the game. They because we took the points off the board. It's because if we fumbled the kickoff, we probably would have won the game. But I have a question for you, Q. Well, two questions. Number one, this one's a real quick question. How did they not call one penalty? The offensive guards had their arm around his neck. Every game there's been a penalty call for them holding mouths. And this one, they didn't even look at it. But I've seen plays. I mean, you were at the game. Was it?
1: Yeah.
2: I mean, it looked like they were holding every play. I mean, you've got to call one to back them off a little. I know you let some of them go. But, man, that was ridiculous. But that's, you know, that's crazy. But the question I have for you is, I don't think the Bills are that good. Let's look at their victory. I don't think anyone's that good. We might have just seen the two best AFC teams playing this weekend. I don't know. Maybe I'm getting too excited. But we'll see. If we go in and beat the Patriots, what is to say that the Raiders and Chiefs are two of the best AFC teams? Because I don't believe in the Bills. I don't believe in the Ravens. I don't believe in the Bengals. Jacksonville, maybe. They're not as good away from home. But I seriously think we could have seen the two best AFC teams playing right now. What do you think?
1: Great call, first of all, Charles. Thanks so much. Appreciate you. I mean, look, that's why I said earlier when we had the text saying that there's five more teams better than the Chiefs, I said where? Because I agree with you. I think that the Raiders have shown that they are one of the better teams in the AFC. Now, there's still obviously plenty of ball to be played. Baltimore, they've got a question at Lamar, the quarterback, the health of the quarterback. Shocking. That's a question every year. You know, Kansas City, I do believe that they are really good, if not the best team in the AFC. Buffalo, I've been talking about. I like their offense, but their defense is going to cost them some games. Oh, wait, it did, right? I mean, that's just what happens. Their defense is not good. That's going to cost them. The Patriots, I've been saying it all year that I don't believe in them, even though they got the victory over Buffalo. We'll see what happens with the Raiders this year. I do like Jacksonville. I like what Liam Cohen is doing there. I think that they have a really good product. But I honestly do believe that the Raiders are one of the better teams in the AFC. There's no doubt. The Texans, they can't win a game. They can't buy a game, right? Cincinnati, there's questions about them, and now they got questions when it comes to health. I mean, I guess you could look at the Browns and say, hey, they're 3-1 right now. Maybe you should start taking them seriously. But I think that Deshaun Watson is going to eventually, you know, cost them some games. He didn't cost them the last game against Pittsburgh. They still won and they're 3-1, but his second half play was terrible. He played good in the first half. Second half was terrible, but they still found a way to win. That lets you know how bad Pittsburgh was. So yeah, I mean, look, the Raiders play the Chiefs again week 18. I'm hoping that it's going to matter. I'm hoping that it's going to be a big time game. That's going to, you know, show who this team really is. But I don't think there's a team on the schedule. I'll reiterate this. I don't think there's a team on the schedule that the Raiders can't play with. Not a team in the AFC, not a team in the NFC that the Raiders could be. Remember the Rams were the Avengers when they acquired Myles Garrett and then Aaron Donald decided to come back out of retirement? There, I mean, they squeaked out a victory against the Eagles that have questions. Right? The Vikings, yeah, I know they're undefeated, but, I mean, they're only averaging, what, 12 points a game? 49ers, they look good. I'll give them credit for that. They look good. They're undefeated, but there's only three undefeated teams left. The 49ers, the Vikings, and the Chiefs. And the Raiders just gave the Chiefs everything that they wanted and then some. I think that the Raiders are onto something for sure. 702-365-9200. Let's go out to the phone lines and talk to the Money Man. Money Mitch, welcome to the show. What's on your mind?
3: What's popping, Q? How are you?
1: I'm good, man. How are you? How are you?
3: Good. It was a great wedding. Driving wasn't too good, going, coming, but I had a great time. It was one of the best weddings I've ever been to. He really hit it out of the ballpark, you know what I'm saying? Sylvia, the next Mrs. Cohen. She was a real nice family. Had a great time.
1: Nice.
3: And my Peter, Scott's dog, was one of the best men. I guess you would have run for daylight if you saw it. He was just a little pit bull mix. 40 pounds, dressed up. It was really nice. That part, I'm just kidding. I can think of a few Seinfelds, but you saved me for last, so I just want to say that we came close. It's real. Love Michael Mayer is earning his keep. Auntie Ashton Janty will get going. And pretty comfortable with Mr. Kirk Cousins, and defense played pretty well. Just, I think, I like to see four sacks. I like to see our sacks from our defensive linemen. I know we have 3-4. You know who's going to be blitzing. No secret to that. That last play with that big, that's when I had to leave the room because I couldn't believe I had the game. I saw the last half, or at least the fourth quarter. I think the defensive back slipped. And then get that big play. But we were blitzing, we were gambling at Burners. I think we would have won the game if that didn't happen.
1: All right.
3: All right. And I'm hoping, tell Mrs. Myers, the original one, the Lakers are playing tonight, first game of scrimmage, preseason. The season is a quarter over. It's incredible how time flies. College football is half over. Dodger will be back tomorrow. Fine on. We pulled it off Saturday, and I got to see the last quarter on Saturday. Great win. I wish I could do it again. It was such a nice time.
1: All right. Good stuff. Good stuff. Money Mitch, thanks so much for the call. Appreciate you. It's funny, though. You said that we saved you for last. We did not save you for last. Actually, your tag team partner, Raider Mike. Raider Mike seems like he's going to be last. Raider Mike, welcome to the show. What's on your mind?
4: Come on, Q. What are you doing to me?
1: Anyway, saving the best for last, right? Saving the best for last. Isn't that what they say?
4: It's all good, but me and Mitch, you know our relationship. It's weird. Always will be. Anyway, Q, I still have my neck out and my chest out. You know, I mean, we play. They're the best team in the AFC still. He's back. The Muppet King is back. We got to deal with him.
1: Yep.
4: And we dealt with him. We dealt with him really well. And we hung. A stupid fumble cost us a game. That's all it was. One play. So anyway, I'm proud of my team. Patriots, I'm a hatred of the Cheatriots. Let's go whoop their ass. I'm not too worried. This team's playing on all cylinders. We have great coaching. It's obvious on the field. I love this team again. I never stop loving them, but I mean, I'm like confident and can tell people and look them in the eye. We're back. And the NFL is always better when the Raiders are badass. So anyway, great show, Q. I know we're against the clock. I'll call you tomorrow with more expanded view on what happened this weekend. Take care, my brother. Take care, Ari. Peace. I'm out. Later.
1: There he goes. Raider Mike, thanks for the call, man. Appreciate you. And, yeah, I think a lot of people share your same feelings about being pretty encouraged. Even though it was a loss, I do think that a lot of people understand what this team is capable of doing. They obviously have got to put it all together. Real quick, got time for a couple texts. Brazy in Vegas said, Q, I'm a season ticket holder in tailgate in Lot J every week. This is the least amount of KC fans I've ever seen at the tailgate and at the game. I sit on the Raiders side, which is not the TV side, and there was hardly any LC fans in my section, KC fans in my section, and on that side as a whole. My seat neighbor even said this was the loudest he's heard in the stadium. He said it was so pound he couldn't even hear me. So loud he couldn't even hear me. So props to most fans, and now we just need the ones who sell at the start of the season to not do that going forward. That's Brazy in Vegas. Raider J in Monterey said, Happy Black Monday, Q. Like I said this morning, sometimes you kick, sometimes you get kicked. Too much to touch on a text, but here we go. We made a choice with conviction to be aggressive. We showed to the house ready to kick ass, and for 90% of the game, we did. We chose to be aggressive. We got out-executed. We turned the ball over twice. We lost the game. I'm good with it. We'll see him again. I've been riding for the brand since 1974. I was 7 years old when I saw the shield for the first time, and it's been shields up ever since. Appreciate that. It's from our guy, Raider J. I had to make that text I had to make it family friendly, I should say. So I do appreciate the excitement and the energy. That is really cool. Do appreciate that. Real quick, this one comes from Just Win Baby 67. Q, my brother, my take. We learned some valuable lessons yesterday. We also learned a lot about ourselves, good and bad. We have a good, resilient, gritty team. We also have deficiencies to rectify in our offensive guard and wide receiver rooms and figure out the run game. As we know, the rushing game suffers with living 8 in the box, and it's compounded because Gentee's wheels aren't right. So while there's a lot to clean up and get right, there's a lot to be hopeful for and proud of as well. One thing we know is we're going to show up and play Just Win Baby 67. And that's going to do it for us here on Raider Nation Radio 920.
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10: 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That's basically just west of the 15 up to Vegas Drive.
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26: 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He gets out of the pile. 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
27: Well, last night, he wanted to be here because he called this game on television 20 years ago, and he said he's called a lot more important games from a football standpoint, but never one that was more impactful in terms of what it really meant to a community. I did see Steve Gleason, who blocked the punt that night that was returned for a touchdown, saw him down the field before the game as well. So there's a lot of people back from that event 20 years ago.
0: It is, and so there's a lot of emotion in this city of New Orleans, and let alone we've got an important game in the NFC South. We've got 2-1-2 teams going at it. And for the Falcons who come in here, they sport perhaps the most dynamic individual player in the NFL in the running back, Bijan Robinson.
27: Kevin, it looks like he's floating out there.
0: Yeah.
27: You know, when you're watching the film, you almost have to see, do his feet actually touch the ground? He glides. Such a unique, special style. He's to the point now where even all the other running backs, I believe, would tell you that he is the best running back in the NFL. Leads the NFL with almost 500 yards from scrimmage this season. Hasn't even played his fourth game yet.
0: Tyler Shuck is the quarterback who just turned 27. But Shuck is only in his second NFL season. He played 7 years of college football at three different teams. But probably is talked about a young quarterback, even though he is 27, in NFL terms, only his second year. He's off to a terrific start.
27: I really, really like him. Second in the NFL in passing yards per game, third in touchdowns. I can imagine Coach Peterson would love to have gotten his hands on a guy like Tyler Shuck. He plays with a confidence. Kind of reminds me almost of some of the guys, Kevin, back in the 90s. Got a little Drew Bledsoe to him. Mm-hmm. Now, listen, he's more athletic than Drew was. Drew was a teammate. But he will try to rifle the ball into tight windows. He is not afraid to make stick throws, which you need to do in this league.
0: So, Jamie, Ross calls me today when we get in town, and he says, let's go to Cafe Dumont. Let's go get some beignets. Let's get some chicory coffee, which we did, and loved it. But at the very end, there was all this white powdered sugar on his plate.
1: Sure.
0: And he pretended like he was sneezing, and he blew it all over my face, and it was a mess from head to toe. But that was his way of saying, I'm glad we're back together for another Monday night.
1: Ross Tucker takes you somewhere to eat. You follow him no matter what. That is the kind of friend he is. And he's a professional, and I'm happy to be on this show with you, too. And enjoy yourselves in New Orleans, all right? And you know what? Run it back after the game, okay? More beignets after the game. Both of you. I challenge you. Thank you, Kevin.
0: We'll do it.
1: Thank you, Ross.
0: Thank you.
1: Doug, I was not expecting to hear a Tyler Shuck, Drew Bledsoe parallel in that conversation, but here we are. What do you think about what Ross said?
2: Hey, it might be a little too soon to put Tyler Shuck in the Drew Brees conversation.
1: Drew
2: Hall
1: Bledsoe,
2: of Famer.
1: Bledsoe.
2: I'm sorry, Drew Bledsoe. Sorry, Drew Bledsoe conversation just yet. But I'll tell you what, I love the way Tyler Shuck is really leading this team. And look, he's got, you know, Chris Olave to throw the football to. He can turn around and hand it to Alvin Kamara. And defensively, I think, I mean, they're going to miss some defensive guys tonight. But I love the way he's playing and just a young quarterback with a bright future.
1: Absolutely. And speaking of one of the players that Ross Tucker just spoke about, you're going to hear from him in a second, and that is Bijan Robinson. Just a prolific running back. He has been incredible this season. Specifically, though, the last time we saw the Falcons play, in a 35-14 win over the Packers, Robinson had 213 yards from scrimmage, 194 of those were rushing, 19 catches, and 2 rushing TDs. Boy, is he fun to watch, and he's an even better media listen.
3: For us, we gotta, you know, make sure every single game is like a playoff game for us. You know, we have to focus on this week right here and this game right here. And, you know, the past is the past. Like we gotta put that one to bed, which we already did. That's been the message. You know, we can't have a game like last week and then go backwards. Like that's the last thing that we gotta do. That's the last thing that anybody on this team wants. So we have to keep improving, keep gaining that confidence and, you know, get ready for the Saints.
1: The Falcons have a real moment here, Coach, and that's the fact that they sit at 1-2. Michael Penix Jr. looked tremendous in that game against the Packers. They have Bijan Robinson. They have Drake London. This thing could work for them in a very ripe NFC South situation.
2: Yeah, I believe this division right here is kind of sitting there for the taking a little bit, and the Falcons really could do some good tonight if they get a win on the road in New Orleans.
1: Mm-hmm, absolutely. Speaking of New Orleans, as Kevin so well explained what this is historically for this matchup, and that is the rebirth game. So I had a chance to catch up with Cam Jordan, who knows a thing or two about the city of New Orleans, what this game means, and what his career has looked like, especially how long he's been playing.
4: Who knows? I'm playing with reckless abandonment. I mean, at this point, I'm in Lanyap, so it's such a New Orleans word, but I'm in overflow, right? Like, I've never thought I was
1: going to. What does it mean? What's
4: here,
1: like, the cultural translation?
4: Lanyap is just like the season of more. It's like it's giving a little bit more of it. Like, if you got Lanyap of sauce, you got more sauce, you know? Like,
1: nice.
4: Yeah, so I just got
1: so
4: more.
1: So you need
4: juice.
1: Like a Lanyap of turnovers for the defense.
4: Yeah, man.
1: Like that.
4: Yeah, if we got turnovers, we got Lanyap of turnovers. Yeah. We'd love that. I would love 5, 6, 7 turnovers in one game for our defense, for the good guys, you know? How we sort of lost this last game. We had 4 turnovers versus our 1. Now we got to win that turnover battle. So yeah, I'm in Lanyard. So like, I'm literally just giving everything. Cause if I never played down in football again, what haven't I done other than win a Super Bowl? I've had all pros. I've had Pro Bowls. I've led the team in sacks. I've led the NFC. I've led the, you know, whatever it is. I've done all that. So for me, it's all about pushing my guys, whether that be Chase Young, whether it be Carl Granderson, trying to get the most out of Tyree Wilson, talking to my young pups, and just making them the best version of themselves. Cause I want them to be great. Even if, you know, my standard goes higher, they match my standard or exceed it. We're just trying to push each other to be the best. And it's so fun this year because it's like, what do I have to lose? Nothing. What do we have to do? We have to gain everything. We haven't been in the playoffs in 4 years, 5 years. What do we have to lose? So might as well let it rip.
1: Okay, so this game, Michael Penix Jr., he had a fantastic re-debut for the Falcons, but when you know a guy like that, he's a lefty quarterback, like how does this change your approach with what you know of Penix Jr.?
4: I'm on the blind side. It's rare. I love this. That's what I'm saying, like, guys don't
1: That's
4: even...
1: That's fantastic for
4: yeah,
1: you.
4: Exactly. Guys don't even understand, like, when you're on the left side, you're typically in a quarterback's face, so you're more of the wall. You're more the defender. Like, when you turn a corner, you got to turn the corner harder. When you, like, beat somebody, you got to beat pretty much place them in their laps. And that's why you see, like, you know, your top edge rushers are blindside guys because they get the more push around. They get the push-bys, the high rushes.
1: You dream for weeks like this.
4: I hate that he's coming off such a hot game. I mean, he threw for what, 270, 260 last mm-hmm. week? You know, Drake London had 194.
1: Bijan
4: had something.
1: Can you, like, just, I know you don't want to because he wears that Falcon red, but, like, how talented is Bijan Robinson as an athlete?
4: I mean, he's a typical Arizona talent, you know, like, when you're Arizona boy, we just breathe different, you know, little desert monsters. And so I hate that he's with the Falcons. You know, like with the franchise that doesn't have a Super Bowl behind them, but like, that's the reason why they brought Matt Ryan over, right? Like, he's been to the Super Bowl. He knows what it takes to get there. Not what it takes to win, but like what it takes mm-hmm. to get there. Then we talk about Bijan and what he's a top 2 running back. And I mean, we've had these arguments just like, you know, preseason. It's like, oh, he's a top 3 running back. I'm like, all right, name somebody who's better. You know that mm-hmm. Jahmyr Gibbs, you know that James Cook, you know that Bijan are the top of their game. That's, mm-hmm. and you can fight for any order you want to. So when you're in that air, it's rare. And the way he's able to jump cut, his vision separates him from the others.
1: But look out for you coming off the line. Okay, there's an emotional connection here for this game on Monday night, and that is because 20 years ago, the Saints obviously beat the Falcons on Monday night in the Saints' first home game back in the Superdome following Hurricane Katrina. I know you weren't on the field at the time, and you were joining the team not much after that, but you are so entrenched in this community, and you have such reverence for the people of New Orleans. Like, what are some emotions behind this Monday night game and just this kind of 20th season after that return?
4: Yeah, I mean, I was in high school when Katrina happened. So we caught some of those, you know, those displaced members of New Orleans all the way out in Arizona even. And, you know, they went to Houston and Dallas, and we had a nice little faction come to Chandler High back in those days. And you didn't even understand, like, the team had to go to San Antonio in 2005, come back 2006, and the first person they played in the dome was Cantlana. You know, like, they had to go, and Steve Gleason had the block field goal. And everything that Steve Gleason means, like, it just adds on to it. And so it was such, you know, it's such uplifting. People still talk about it. Like, hey, you know, everybody in the city knows, like, it's a dome coming. Everybody in the city knows, like, hey, 20 years ago, like, I had to go to Houston for a year, and I came back, and the first game I saw was this game against Atlanta. And, like, when you think about what it means to the city, it means more. Not only that it's trash Atlanta coming in, not only that you have, you know, the 20th anniversary for Katrina, but it's a dome coming first. second home game, but first primetime Monday night joint of the year. And so it just means that much more. It's not taken for granted what it means to the city. And when it all comes down to it, it's all about, hey, we got the city rocking with this. The greatest thing about our fan base is it's we, you know, like, how are we going to do this year? What are we doing? Oh man, I heard Jordan Tyson, when are we going to get him back? It's everything is a we here. And so it's a family feel that never leaves.
1: Perfect. Cam, awesome to see you.
4: Absolutely.
1: In case you thought you heard it wrong, you did not. He, in fact, Cam Jordan cannot call them the Atlanta Falcons as their nameplate reads. It was Can't Lana, Ain't Lana, and Trash Lana. So Cam Jordan, you are through and through with the New Orleans Saints. We see you. We understand the ferocity with which you love this city. And with that, we have a story to tell. He just explained the history behind it, but now you're going to hear it on Westwood One. Coming up, it's a rebirth game feature. 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
1: Welcome back, everyone, along with Doug Peterson. I'm Jamie Erdahl. This is the Monday Night Football pregame show on Westwood One. And tonight, we've told the story in bits and pieces, but it is now time to commemorate what is going on in New Orleans tonight. And it is the 20th anniversary of the Saints returning to the Superdome after Hurricane Katrina. Our friend here at Westwood One, Steve Futterman, has more.
8: This is very serious, and it's of the highest nature.
9: August 28th, 2005, the night before Katrina struck, there were ominous warnings.
10: We cannot stress enough the danger this hurricane poses to Gulf Coast communities. I urge all citizens to put their own safety and the safety of their families first by moving to safe ground.
9: Weather forecasts showed Katrina increasing in strength as it made its way directly towards New Orleans.
11: Now, as you look at the satellite photograph, we've seen more and more of the eye becoming more apparent there, and so that's an indication that this thing is gaining strength and probably on the verge of becoming a Category 4 hurricane as it continues to move.
9: The next day it struck, and when the city's levee system failed, it unleashed unimagined death and destruction. This memorable 911 emergency call as floodwaters reached the top of this woman's home.
17: So I'm going to die. The water is steady rising in the attic, ma'am. And I'm going to drown in the attic.
9: With 80% of the city underwater, it was soon apparent the New Orleans Saints would have to find somewhere else to play. Games were moved to San Antonio, Baton Rouge, and New Jersey.
28: Welcome back to Giants Stadium, everybody. This is technically a home game for the New Orleans Saints, displaced by Hurricane Katrina.
9: With the Superdome suffering serious damage, it was unclear when the Saints would return. An ambitious plan, though, soon emerged. As unrealistic as it may have seemed, the Saints would return the following season. And on September 25th, 2006, 56 weeks after Katrina, a Monday night football game, the Saints against the Atlanta Falcons.
28: 392 days ago, one of the worst natural disasters in history nearly wiped New Orleans and its surroundings completely off the map. Now, just 13 months after Hurricane Katrina struck the Gulf region, we are back in one of the best venues in sports as the NFL and the Saints are ready to show us that you can go home again.
9: Perhaps never has a football game meant more to a city.
12: It is still remembered as the first real step towards anyone here believing that the city would survive and revive.
9: Actor-comedian Harry Shearer has lived in New Orleans since 2005.
12: The return of the Saints was profoundly significant as a signal that New Orleans had a chance to come back.
9: The game was full of emotions.
13: Right, it got a block to the five. The Saints are going to recover. Touchdown, New Orleans.
9: Steve Gleason's block punt has come to symbolize the Saints' return and the city's recovery. Today, Gleason is battling ALS. He cannot speak on his own. He uses a device that speaks the words he wants to say.
14: That moment connected my life to New Orleans in a way I never could have planned. 20 years later, I feel the love. And I'm grateful to be here for whatever comes next.
15: Deuce McAllister, running on a surgically repaired knee, gains 3 to the 23.
9: Another Saints star was running back Deuce McAllister, who ran for 81 yards.
16: For 3 hours, we wanted to be able to give our fans hope and let them take their minds off of all of the other stuff. All of the other stuff for 3 hours. That's what we tried to do. And that game, I'll never forget Coach Payton just saying, it will be like the Super Bowl. It was bigger than the Super Bowl. It was bigger than the Super Bowl. It was perfect.
28: A joyous night in New Orleans has come to an end on the football field. Let the party begin. The Saints win it. They beat Atlanta, and they do it resoundingly, 23-3.
9: When it was over, some Saint fans had tears in their eyes. Harry Shearer says 2 decades later, the game still resonates.
12: It was a civic renewal signal that I think so far exceeded the importance of a football game. It was a signal that we would come back.
9: And in the Saints locker room after the game,
18: I can't split this ball up 500,000 ways. I can't do that. I can't cut it up into 500,000 pieces, all right, to give to everybody in this city. But this game ball is going to everybody in this city. This city is getting this game ball from our organization, this team.
9: The game ball was dedicated appropriately to the city of New Orleans. I'm Steve Futterman.
1: What an incredible way to explain that story, to look back at all that went down in New Orleans 20-plus years ago. And Doug Peterson, you yourself have a wonderful and special and historic connection to this city as well. What are your memories of New Orleans at that time?
2: Yeah, so in 2005, I was coaching high school football. I had just retired from the National Football League and got into high school football. And we actually played a playoff game in New Orleans, Louisiana, that year. And I took our team down there the day before, and you know, we couldn't find any hotels except two little boutique hotels in the French Quarter. So split the team up, split the coaches up, and we stayed in the French Quarter. And then the next morning, we took buses through the Ninth Ward after all the water and everything had receded. And I just wanted my kids at that time to kind of appreciate life and appreciate the things they had, and how these families were displaced and they've lost everything during this tragic hurricane. And even though we did not win the game that night, it was just a great, I think, for us just to remember how fragile life can be and never take these storms for granted.
1: It's an incredible life experience you gave those athletes on that night 20 years ago. It also speaks so much to when events like this happen in the country, in the world, that while fans feel relief watching their sport again, it must be so heavy for the athletes to be on that field tonight. And Ross Tucker said it was going down tonight in New Orleans, and the fact that all those people were there. And that is what we're looking forward to here with Falcons Saints. So Falcons have a great track record in the last 10 years on Monday Night Football. Both teams are at 1-2, got two good coaches, Kevin Stefanski and Kellen Moore. Coach, you want to make a pick real quick?
2: Yeah, I'll tell you what, this is going to be exciting for the city of New Orleans. And even though the Saints have some defensive members out due to injury, I still think it's going to be too much for Atlanta to go. And I think they got to fight the crowd, the noise, the whole thing. I want to see Michael Penix have a repeat from last week, but I like the Saints in this one.
1: All right, here we go. First half action is headed your way. 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So like I said, that's it for us. The game's about to start. When we return, we'll send you back to New Orleans. Of course, you heard from them once already with Kevin Harlan and Ross Tucker on the call. It's an NFC South matchup. It's good young quarterbacks and a very fun running back that you get to watch in Bijan Robinson. Panthers won last night. They won the NFC South last season. Tampa Bay Buccaneers are having a tough go of it with their quarterback out in Baker Mayfield. So we look at the Falcons and the Saints to set the tone and perhaps join the Panthers atop this division. And it begins tonight to close out week four. You've been listening to the Monday Night Football Show. 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
4: September 25th, 2006. The Saints hosted the Falcons on Monday Night Football. It was the first game played back at the Superdome after the devastation of Hurricane Katrina. New Orleans won.